0: 'Tis but a scratch.
1: A mere flesh wound.
0: Exactly.
1: Yeah, so that references to the knights. You would say ni, and, you know, you just had your arm lopped off by another knight. No, 'tis nothing. Still incidents out around the circuit. The deeper you get into the race, sometimes the more incidents come, but it seems to sort of be plateauing. But in dry conditions, there's always this conundrum. You think in wet, greasy, slippery conditions, snow on the edge of the circuit or thereabouts, cold, no traction, no grip, you can have incidents. But so many times you get more incidents when conditions are like they are now, dry, perfect conditions, yes, hot in the car. Is that just down to the fact you just feel that little bit more confident to go to the teetering point of adhesion when it's dry? You're pondering that one.
0: Yes, I was just watching a bit of onboard there. I was a bit of self-indulgent. You caught me absolutely there.
1: I did. I was just saying,
0: Ralph Aaron in the Mercedes. I was just enjoying being looking from a driver's perspective for a minute there.
1: Of the moment, it's blue and gold. I was just saying that it's bizarre. Sometimes in races where it's wet, you can fully and slippery, you can understand drivers going off because it's just extra tricky. Yet sometimes you have more incidents when conditions are perfect. It's all dry. From a driver's perspective, as someone whose racing career was as long ago as last weekend at Silverstone. Why? Why do drivers get it wrong when conditions are fine?
0: It can often be, and I hate to say it, often be complacency. Because when it's variable, it's keeping you going. There's something to respond to all the time. You've got to do something. Whereas when it's this, you almost get into too much of a rhythm.
1: I just want to interrupt you because it was a very slow moving vehicle. I thought it was a GT3 class car. We're now just riding with Mustafa Mehmet Kaya, and he's been passed by another driver, but he's going relatively fast in that number 5 Porsche. So I think there is a GT3 SP9 class car, as we call it here in NLS, car limping slowly halfway around the lap back to the pit. So we're going to keep an eye out for that, because it really looked as though it was almost a course vehicle. It was going so slowly. I'm trying to work out which of our front runners that might be. Only got a little glance of it. Seemed to have a bit of red of it. I don't think it's the Schubert Motorsport BMW number 77 that's running fourth, Jens Klingman on board, but there is someone running very slowly out on the track. So just we'll keep an eye for any messages. Sorry, Snow, I asked you a question, interrupted you in your prime.
0: No, I've never found my prime, and that'll happen now. No, it's just that I think it's complacency, because everything's consistent, it's regular, so you just get into a rhythm, and you get used to think, this is easy, which you mustn't do. Mm. That's the problem, and we saw a perfect example of that a little bit earlier in the race with the Stippler and Christodoulou moment. Both top draw professional drivers. Both had an entirely separate view on what happened. Frank thinks he did something for a reason, and he braked. He doesn't deny it. He braked because he thought he saw double yellow flags. Adam Christodoulou says he braked. Entirely accurate. That's a fact. It did. But he hasn't seen the double yellow. He's seen a green flag. So he's thinking, oh, what's happened there? Why is he braked? We love the fact that there was no accusation in any of that. It was just Frank stated the facts. Adam stated the facts. The two happened to had a different view of what they saw on the track at the same time, but it's happened because they're getting used to a rhythm. It's dry, it's same conditions, you can sit the same corner every time, unless there's a car, and the variable there is a traffic, and something like that suddenly catches you out. Adam Christodoulou is expecting Frank Stippler, who he knows who he is, to fire to that corner like a cannon, and all of a sudden the car's braking, and he'll just think, why is he braking? What I loved was he didn't question why he braked. He just said it happened. It was a fact. It was dealt with. Frank Kevin said during the interview, great bit of interview there. Could have been absolute TV gold, that, couldn't it? But it didn't need to be because they're too professional. We'll find out. I'll be interested to see. I'm sure I'll message Adam and see if he says any more. He might have seen the video and go, actually, my fault.
1: Yeah, could be tail between his legs. But, you know.
0: There's the 450 Alfa Romeo Audi. Audi. I said Aldi then, didn't I?
1: Aldi.
0: Audi.
1: It's only a little
0: was
1: one.
0: Was one that's very good, yeah.
1: It does look, it's red, has Dupre written on the side, but it is, you can almost squint and go, Gabriele Tarquini, you know, back in the 90s, the British Touring Car Championship.
0: 195 Alfa.
1: Exactly, and also raced in that livery, in the DTM.
0: Sega Fredo, was it?
1: Well, you can say what you like, but you're probably quite right. Yeah, but
0: it's the first time for everything.
1: Yeah. The car we talk about is the number 480. It's running in the VT2F plus four-wheel drive. Let's explain. We talk a lot about, as we're just taking a look at, well, our race leader, Pavel Lefteroff, using a little bit of the bit beyond the track there in the Mercedes arena. BMW in the Mercedes arena, but maybe the Mercedes going through race Mercedes arena would gain ground. Remember the gap between them was 7 seconds. Well, it's not now. 5 seconds gained by the chasing Ralph Aron. I sort of thought we'd come this way. No disrespect to Pavel, who's getting faster across the years, but Ralph Aron is very, very quick indeed. That's why he's on sort of Mercedes book. So race lead after, what have we got? We've got 3 hours, 25 minutes remaining. So we're getting towards the halfway distance in the six-hour race, and it really is race on. And just want to see the pace, because the car I thought that might be the one that had problems was Jens Klingmann, the Schubert Motorsport BMW. It does not have problems. It's in fourth place. It was in fourth place when I wondered if that was the car travelling slowly around the circuit. It's not travelling slowly. It's all over the tail of Alex Fontana in the number four Porsche of Gore Ainarty team, run for them by Car Collection Motorsport. They're both flashing their lights. They go through the Grand Prix loop, coming back towards the end of the lap. They've got to, to the end of the Grand Prix part of the lap. Up to the chicane they come. They'll thump the chicane on both sides, on the right, on the left, get their cars balanced, get them settled again before they turn into the first part of the Sabine Schmitz curve over the little bridge. Very narrow here indeed. That fantastic camera shot, all but whipped off by as the cars come through. But then at the lead of the race, Pavel Lefteroff is clinging on. He was 2 seconds clear at the start of that, 2.1. He's down to about a third, maybe half a second clear. He's getting a little bit loose, a lot of pressure coming on his BMW. As Ralph Aron has sort of got the sights locked in, going towards Flugplatz. Cars go a little bit light, then the cars settle down all over again. And, it's when, not if, I would suggest in this battle. Certainly the win with Mercedes. Closing, and looking pretty stable. The BMW in front looking a little bit, moving around a little bit. And then we move on. Let's just go down the order a little bit. Pavel Lefteroff leading in that number one BMW FK Performance Motorsport. Second place, car number 80, Ralph Aron, driving the Windward Racing Mercedes. Third place, 22 seconds further back, so just under 25 seconds down on this lead battle, is Alex Fontana, but he's got Jens Klingmann all over the tail of the number 44 Porsche, the number 77 BMW, pushing very hard indeed. Sven Müller, 48 Losch Motorsport, his Porsche is only a third a second back, so Fontana, Klingmann and Müller covered by 1.3 seconds. That's third through to fifth. Up at the front, though, the pressure is really, really being applied by Ralph Aron to Pavel Lefteroff. Pavel in the race leading number one BMW, moving around all over the place, not trying to cut across the nose, just trying to keep his car on the track in front of the Mercedes from Windward Racing. That's down, putting pressure on it. Pavel Lefteroff is really giving his tyres quite a pounding. So we take a look over the next few corners. Of course, we'll probably get to different sorts of corners where it's not happening as much, but he's aiming for an apex and he's sliding past it, and he is under a lot of a pressure. Okay, if you've got a front-mounted camera, as we have on the Windward Racing Mercedes, you can't always see how the car's handling, but it looks so Ralph Aron is smooth, and Pavel Lefteroff is looking quite, not jagged, he's doing a good job, but he's really having to work, and as a consequence, when he doesn't quite set up the car correctly, it looks as though he's really working his tyres.
0: Moving a lot through the corners, that BMW, which it shouldn't be quite as much, and that's just given, given Ralph Aron a little opportunity to look down the inside there. Porsche Cayman on the left-hand side. Aron literally gluing the front of his Mercedes to the... This is the 24-hour race winning car, by the way, back in May. Just a little bit on Ralph Aron. Just a little bit reading up about him. And he hasn't raced since his accident at Bathurst in February. He didn't do anything for the first 2 months. He wasn't allowed to. He just literally had to lie down.
1: Did he have to stay in Australia for quite a while?
0: Yes. Yeah. He hasn't... he's never done the Nürburgring before. And he was just...
1: Get away.
0: No. And he just said that it was the one thing he said, the circuit didn't bother him, but he was aware that there, given the injuries he had, that the compressions and dips might be more physical to him there. On putting it out on pole position and asked what his plan for it was, he just said, nobody's here to finish second.
1: Oh, there's a
0: race driver for you.
1: Yeah. It's been Ron Dennis's book, isn't it?
0: Exactly.
1: Second, first, the losers.
0: Yeah.
1: And again, just as Ralph was getting really close.
0: I think he's got through.
1: He's now got through.
0: He's got through, yes.
1: Got through because there was traffic up ahead.
0: We flipped away from that and we just come back to it and the position has changed. And
1: Expect him to pull away because he gained 5 seconds on the previous lap and now he's the one dictating how they get through traffic. Oof, gosh, he's not mucking around.
0: I say, yeah. It's decision making there going down through the inside. That's from one of the Caymans at... I'm just trying to see where he is. This is car number 80, is it not? It is... Yeah, that was coming out of Vipperman. Yeah.
1: Oh, such a brilliant part of the track. This is the point at which I was sort of imagining. You know when I said mistakes tend to be made later in the lap? But this is the point at which I think you go, my brain just can't take these corners coming at me so, so quickly. And often you have quite a few cameras mounted around the circuit at certain points when people are doing track days, don't you? The people, the sort of the vultures looking for people having spins and so on and so forth. Right, Max Cruz Racing has just come in after 18 laps. That's car number 75. So that's sort of out of sync with everybody else. So that is one that is possibly just having a problem, just double checking that they're not getting a stop-and-go penalty. We talked about car 37 having one of those. Car 32, we haven't reported that one. It's another car from the top class. We saw that a short while ago on screen. The Mercedes in the Toyo Tires livery. Yuichi Nakayama, Andreas Goulden and Tim Santler. Tim was at the wheel last time we looked and that's made a visit to the pit lane. So again, these moments, stop and go penalty with 30 seconds at the stop part. That is a real rap across the knuckles. I was just sort of quickly looking up the record of Pavel Lefteroff. I knew he was a Bulgarian racing driver, but he actually won the German Prototype Cup last year. That's sharing with Danny Sufi for Conrad Motorsport. I've just realised there isn't a Conrad Motorsport Lamborghini in the top class this weekend. That is ground-shaking and groundbreaking. But anyhow, so racing last year in Ligier, in an LMP3 class car, so he's moved around a bit, but Pavel's done quite a lot of racing here. And, again, you know, you don't always race the same thing. He's done a fair bit of GT racing. He did P3 class racing from 2017 through to 2019, and then he moved across to GT3. So he's got a lot of time. He didn't. He's doing GT4 for a long time. Started looking at the record of the next driver on my list, Lucas Legere. That really is good reading across the board. Fantastic battle. And the positions have just changed because Jens Klingman has moved up to third place over all the black and red Yokohama livery Schubert Motorsport BMW into the final corner. He goes out of the final corner having got clear of Alex Fontana. And the pressure really was on the Swiss Greek driver there in his Gorian RT Porsche. Made it move. Classic manoeuvre. As we said at the start of the broadcast, you can do your overtaking into the first corner because there's lots of width there. At various points around the Mercedes arena, you might be able to make a move. You only use about half of the Grand Prix circuit here at the Nürburgring, the track that opened in 1984. But then you go on the Nordschleife itself. And really, in the course of a race, it takes a mistake from someone else or perhaps traffic to overtake on the Nordschleife until you get to that long run for home, the Höhe Ach, the long, long straight that takes you towards Tiergarten. That is where you can use a slipstream. But for most of the track, a slipstream is nigh on irrelevant because the corners come at you so, so thick and fast. So now, Ralph Aron leading the race over the start-finish line by 0.8 of a second, but I expect that lead to extend over Pavel Lefteroff in the FK Motorsport BMW. That's car number... number one, third place overall now is Jens Klingman. He's 22 seconds down on the race leader, 21 seconds down on second place. So things are changing and a couple of cars are working their way through. BMWs are looking very strong. They're second and third. But right now it's Winwood Racing. They started on pole, number 80, started by Lucas Stoltz. Ralf Aron did one stint afterwards. Then another stint he's in now and just wait to see what his lap time will be this next time around. Not due in the pits for a while. but looking very comfortable in the lead. The race, his last lap was another 3 seconds gain and an overtake on Pavel Lefteroff. It's all good. So in control for now, it's Wynwood Racing. Who will win today? Will it be a Mercedes leading the race? Possibly. Will it be a BMW second and third? Possibly, but it's looking as though it's shifting towards being a two-horse race. But the car, the team, the combination that have dominated this race so far, not quite yet at the halfway point out of 6 hours, is Wynwood Racing, that number 80 Mercedes. Two quick drivers. They did things differently. They've sort of brought it back in a little bit, and they know their final pit stop will be 20-plus seconds shorter than the car in second place. That puts them on a nice, tidy bracket. So really what we're judging is the gap back to the car in third place, that black and red Schubert Motorsport BMW. Who else can feature? Just remember, we have had penalties. We have had cars getting pinged for things, and it's really hard to come back from that. And the Gorian by Car Collection Porsche, number four, could be better. Could be better. Alex Fontana is doing a decent job, but obviously in the early stages of the race, the driver on board who was really pressing and gaining places was Nürburgring expert Nico Menzel. He should get another stint in the car. I can't remember if he did a double stint, but if he's back in for the end of the race, that could certainly propel that one back into the mix. But almost with every 20 minutes or so in this race, it looks more and more like Wynwood, doesn't it?
0: It does, and it's got some serious pedigree, that car, with Lucas Stoltz at the wheel, who was one of the four drivers in that car, alongside Mauro Engel, Maxime Martin and Fabian Schiller, that won the Nürburgring 24-hour race back in May. So he knows that car. It's the car. The car knows the circuit itself. It's done it as well. And great to have young Ralf Aaron back in this car again, not least of all because of his accident earlier in the year. But the fact that this is his first attempt at the Nürburgring, he gets to run in a front-running GT3 car, in a front-running team. It's not a problem. Absolutely brilliant to see him in Wynwood Racing. Faith there in that team, saying, okay, you've done your rehabilitation. He went off to China and did some tests in the quiet just to see how the car was and how he got on with it, and basically how his back and neck and whatever, how it coped with it, and he was absolutely fine. But it's punishing to come to the Nordschleife in anything, let alone a GT3 car. And we mentioned a little bit earlier in the show about accidents like that. Whilst you've got the physical side of it, it's the mental side of it. You get the self-doubt, and no matter how young you are and whatever, it does literally knock you about physically and mentally of, will I be the same? Will I cope? Or do I get, when I get a twitch or I feel something different, is that a result of? And you have to put that kind of thing to one side, but then medical people will quite often say, no, we need to be careful of this, and certainly we've got nerves and stuff and neck and that kind of thing, we really, really careful that you're properly back on form. Ralf Aaron came here, jumped into the 24-hour winning car, the actual car that won the race. First time around the Nordschleife, got his head round it, didn't bother him, and just to make the point, he just said, I'll tell you what I'll do, I'll just pop it on pole.
1: Just in a hurry to get back to the pits, really.
0: Yeah.
1: That's what it's all about. So, plenty of time to go, pretty much at the halfway point. When you start the season in the Nürburgring Langstrecken Series, you never know what the weather's going to do at the start end of the year and the tail end, because you know there can be weather that might be described as inclement, it might be impossible, it might be uncomfortable. When you get to high summer, you want it to be high summer, and it most definitely is this. So you can be fairly sure, if the teams have rain tyres, which of course they will, it's the Eiffel Forest, they'll be tucked away at the back of the garage, not thinking they're going to use them. We're getting towards the halfway point in the race, haven't had to use them. Fine weather clouds, blue sky, dotted with these lovely pink and white floaty clouds. But it's another variable in a race that inestimably has more variables than any other one in the world. Anything on the Nürburgring Nordschleife throws so many elements at you, but it's the way you negotiate traffic. It's the way you're fighting the circuit itself. If you were out there one at a time, going as hard as you could, it still would be a circuit that would really test you. But one thing that always strikes me It's the changing light around the circuit, particularly like a daylight today, bright, bright sunshine, then plunged into sort of Stygian doom, into deep darkness, then bang, in a nanosecond later, you're back out into the light of day. How difficult do drivers ever wear sunglasses, or do they go, I always want to be able to see in the dark bits more than the bright bits? What's been your experience?
0: I've personally never worn sunglasses in a race car. I'm not sure whether others have. I'm sure they have. You do have, back in the days when I was doing 24-hour races a bit more regularly, you'd have two crash helmets. One of the reasons for that was that you obviously perspire, so they need drying out because they're not very nice to put back on again. So you have one that's drying and you have dryers. But what we used to do there was depending on your stint, if you had four drivers in the car, you'd probably end up doing equally a bit of time with a gap in daylight, then a bit of time at night. So you'd have a different visor, one with a tinted visor, which you could pop down and use effectively as your sunglasses to give you that variable that one part of the circuit, you say, suddenly goes into darkness. You don't want those sunglasses on. I'm doing the fingers like it's abbreviation. But you can lift the visor up, and you can put it down should you need to, just to that particular corner. At night time, you don't want the visor on in that sense at all. But some people like the comfort of a visor. And if you've got any kind of sort of cold air system in the car, keeping you cool, you can get bits of debris and stuff come in still, but it also it can dry your eyes out. So you might want that visor to say, even at night, so you have a clear one. Because you can't put a tinted visor down at night. Well, you can, but it's not a great idea. So you do that, and a footnote on that: at a Spa 24-hour once, one of those two helmets I had, which was had the night one with the clear visor, some person stole it from the garage, middle of the race. I mean, we never did find it, but yeah, why?
1: they should be race fans.
0: It's quite extraordinary. Yeah, and we know it was because we know it was there. But anyway, these things do happen, but. I mean, that's the side of stuff there. You'd be amazed, actually, it's not air conditioned, but you do have tubes inside the car, so dash vents and stuff, and quite often just come through. And it's amazing what will still come through. And so if the car in front runs slightly wide and runs a little bit of debris and fires up, hopefully stones don't get through, but you'd be amazed that little bits of grass and debris and stuff will get in, and suddenly it's in your eye, and you don't need that. So that's why people often wear visors in cars still. And put them down in a closed car. It seems odd. It seems like an open formula thing, but there's more reason to it. Plus, as a final note, if you ever are fortunate enough, I'll leave it at that, to roll a car with a full-face helmet on, having a visor down and closed is most helpful.
1: Yes.
0: Because you will not believe what will come inside the car when you roll it. I've been told. I've seen videos. Let's leave it at that. Your turn, Bruce.
1: All the small change.
0: Well, yeah, that comes out of your pockets
1: now,
0: as well when you go upside down.
1: Kiki Saknala, we just came out of a slow zone just after Callenhardt, and he had tucked in behind was number 5 Black Falcon Porsche. Needed no second bidding. As soon as they're able to go back to full speed, the number 5 Porsche has gone up into 7th place and Saknala has gone back the other way. So the yellow Renazzo Motorsport Lamborghini has lost a position. Actually running in fairly lofty position there, but the number 5 Porsche has been quick all through the race so far for the Black Falcon team, and Gabriele Piana was the driver who started that. Mustafa Mehmet Kaya is on board now, so he has moved up a position, and I don't know if there's a problem for the Lamborghini or just driver caught napping, but has certainly been left some distance behind. So place game for Porsches, and nobody though has an answer to the Windward Racing Mercedes, because having taken the lead from the number 1 BMW, Pavel Lefteroff, Ralph Aron at the end of the lap was 8 seconds clear. That's an astonishingly good run from him.
0: Whilst we were covering all that, Bruce, we did have a code 160, which has become, or started as a 120, became a 60, and has now been clear. That was for the Smillis Racing Porsche GT3 Cup car, number 910, 910, up at the carousel, just before the beginning of the carousel. That's now all behind the barriers, or certainly with an intervention vehicle. We do, however, have another one, another code 60 now, which is at Versiphon, and it's for intervention vehicle on track, so it must be bringing something back. I'm not quite sure what that's for at the moment. There's no car listed, is my point.
1: Okay, I mean, it often takes a while for those messages to come through clearly, but could see people. Actually, I'll tell you what, having me pass Zach Nana is not really falling away in the Renazzo Motorsport Lamborghini. I think they sort of woke Thai race and suddenly woke up, maybe got a little better of the traffic, and is actually just half a second or so down, having lost the position, fallen to eighth place overall, but hanging in there. That's the moment we've got eight. I'm just waiting to see if we can have nine cars on the lead lap. No, maybe a few more, because Ralph Aron's only halfway around the lap, so could be in the mix, and looking to see who's further back down the track behind Zach Nana. It'd be number 32, which is next in line. And actually, car number 32, haven't seen too much of in the race. That's the Toyota Tires Mercedes. That was the one that had a penalty, wasn't it? It had a stop-and-go penalty recently, so that's why that one's fallen down a bit. But the number you need to know is place change for the lead of the race, car number 80, Windward Racing Mercedes. Seconds clear at the end of the lap after he passed Pavel Lefteros, number one BMW. So pace and pace to spare. Conditions dry, light bright, not so much blue sky at certain points of the circuit. It might just be because we're looking towards the sun, but certainly quite a lot of the fans at Hats and Back have got great big parasols there, so obviously you don't want to watch all of a six-hour race out in the blazing sun, and it really has blazed in Europe this summer. Slightly cooler now. Welcome changes. Yellow flag going towards Flugbats, course vehicle, flatbed. 1-2, and that's the truck that normally has the barriers in for barrier repairs.
0: But it was empty, so it looks like they've either been used or...
1: Or they forgot to load them, or they went off with the tailgate down. Yeah. But again, the marshalling is astonishingly good, and it has to be. Because, quite simply, a circuit as long as this, you've got to have clear chain of command, and your flags have to be super, super clear when they're being waved, and drivers have to understand the difference between a yellow and a waved yellow and a doubled waved yellow, and then they have to be conversant with where the speed limiter button is so that they can hit the respective grade. Is it a code 60? Is it a code 120? Have to be on top of their game. There is no time to relax, apart from the dotting of her, that long run towards the end of the lap, because pretty much any other moment on the track, you're either coming out of a corner or about to go into one, or setting yourself up for one. Oh, and or passing traffic. And that, of course, is a huge element at the Nordschleife.
0: Yeah, so one of our entries a little bit further down, the M240i Racing Cup category. I shouldn't call it the devil car, but 666 is its numbers. That has been given a stop-go penalty of 60 seconds for pit lane speeding. But interesting, we've also got car number 6, which is the Audi R8, and number 48, which is the Losch Motorsport Porsche, under investigation. Not sure what for at the moment, but that's under those two are under investigation.
1: Yeah, well, bear in mind, Sven Müller in the number 48 Losch Motorsport Porsche is running in fifth place in that three-way battle for third. He's fallen back a little bit off the tail of Alex Fontana, and Jens Klingmann commensurately has pulled a little bit further clear in third place in the Schubert BMW, but very much in the mix. So to lose something like that would be tricky. What was the other one? Number 6, wasn't it? Lemmertz is at the wheel of that at the moment. That's Pierre Lemmertz. It's the one of the many Audis in the field, running in the AM class, but that's down in 31st position. So not troubling the scorers, as you might say in cricketing terms. Haven't talked for a short while about what's happening in Cup 2. It's normally the sort of next class after the SP9 classes, and it's being led by car number 902 at the moment, Vasa Teure. But 902 from 900, gap between them, no, it's fairly comfortable at the moment. 902 entry entered by Team Liqui-Moly by Black Falcon. We say that name quite a lot because Black Falcon are in league with many sponsors for their... They don't enter only the top class. They do various of the cup classes as well. Alternative fuels very much... someone's coming in to get some now,
0: yeah,
1: because
0: exactly.
1: That's the alternative fuel Audi. Car number 75, Dominic Fugel, diving into the pit lane. So what have we got? 20 laps on the board, and I expect... Okay, the one I want to peg this on is at the end of 22 laps is when I expect the number 80 Mercedes, the car that's been leading the majority of this race, started this lap 8 seconds clear. Someone has found an advantage or a shortcut.
0: Laps and seconds, big difference.
1: Yeah, days and weeks, years and centuries, and on it goes. But yes, so finish my thought with some degree of accuracy, perhaps. After 21 laps, I expect the number one Mercedes to come in. Bruce, concentrate. The number one BMW to come in to make its pit stop, because it's... That would be 8 laps, which is a standard stint after its previous pit stop. And as I say that, at the end of lap 21, in it comes. Okay, so I'm not Nostradamus, but there we have it. But I expect the car that it was probably about 14, 15 seconds behind to continue for another lap. So that is very much advantage the Winwood Mercedes, number 80. The BMW has come in from second place. That's car number one, the FK Performance entry. And that even more swings the advantage the way of the blue and gold Ravenel-sponsored number 80 Mercedes. So track lead plus its final pit stop will be shorter by about 23 seconds. So that is looking very, very good. Drivers will be quite tired at the end of this, because Ralph Aron should come in at the end of this lap, and he'd have done... 2 stints, 16 laps. Do the maths on that. 400 kilometres. Sorry, 400 miles. Isn't it?
0: Yes.
1: No, kilometres.
0: Yeah, kilometres. Kilometres, yeah.
1: Don't panic. Oh, got someone moving very slowly down. It's a yellow. It could be a
0: Porsche?
1: Cup 2 class.
0: Yeah.
1: A Cup 2 Porsche waiting to see the window strip if it comes through.
0: Hazards on, keeping to the right-hand side of the track with the dotting ahead. Just meanwhile, I mentioned a few minutes ago, Bruce, I thought there was a code 60 at Brunchen, but I couldn't see why. It's actually for car 969, which is the 718 Cayman of SRS Team Sorg Rennsport. They've had each of their cars in different classes have issues this race.
1: That's so unusual.
0: Yeah, and that is now pulled off at, it's gone to Flansgarden and now off track, but it's, yes, out of the way there, but that's why that was what I saw earlier. So this Porsche, it's got a
1: rear puncture.
0: Yep.
1: Flapping away, not far to go, but the speed differential as the other runners come through is gargantuan. But there's clear line of sight. The marshal's doing a fantastic job waving the white flag, which means slow moving vehicle. Also into the pits after 21 laps is the number 77 BMW. That's the Schubert Motorsport car. So again, it's more and more advantage going towards the 80 Winwood Mercedes. Just to say, its final pit stop should be shorter. Interesting combination of young German drivers in the race. Car number 718. Tell me if you've heard of these drivers before. Timo Bernhard. Oh, I think I have. Jörg Bergmeister. They're out in a Porsche 718 Cayman in the GT4 class. And it's the last one that's ever going to be built after this race. These two Porsche veterans. The team is run by Team Bernhard. Timo's company, Timo's team, it'll be put in the Porsche Motorsport Museum. So something special, special for them, special for the museum. And running around in 44th position at the moment, sounded a bit like Murray Walker there for a second. But puts it, he said, just double checking that the screen is updated to where are they in their class. Bear with me.
0: Watch you do that. The Porsche that's coming down the Dottinger Hoer slowly has nearly made it to the end of Tiergarten. Hoerigen. It's the Black Falcon GT3 Cup. You're absolutely right on the category, Bruce. And that's the number 632 car. And that should be entering the pits virtually any second now. Oh, no, it's just coming up to the end of Tiergarten Hoerigen now. Yes, keeping to the right-hand side. It should be in the pits with us very shortly.
1: Okay, and having double back to check the class position of the Timo Bernhard Jörg Bergmeister car, it's in an 8 car class, which is a SP10, that's GT4 category. They're running 4th in that, so a decent run for them. Course vehicles picking up broken cars, and whenever you get an overhead shot, you realise just how narrow the circuit is. Right, just a chance to see the current standings. The Winwood Racing Mercedes leading by 19.4 seconds from the number one BMW. That's now got Leighton Fury on board, but that was also bearing in mind that the BMW had dived into the pits. So I think the margin would probably be about, more like about 14 seconds, 12 seconds maybe, before the pit stop. And just to go on about it again, the number 80 Windward Racing car, by having that long second stint to go with its slightly shorter earlier stint, has got itself back into the mix, and some of its rivals have blinked. Now, we've had a few moments happening out on track, and one was involving cars 6 and 48, number 6 Audi, and the number 48 Porsche Losch Motorsport car. Patrick Assenheim has been driving that, and we will soon be able to work out what went on and where and how. They were in the midst of traffic, and the 48 Porsche was chasing, going past the back markers, having to guess which way to go. A Porsche came and a BMW in its path. Marshall's waving blue flags, saying faster cars coming through. The BMW slows to let it through. Again, it's just really tricky to guess.
0: Clattered into the back of it as it went past. That was the problem.
1: Yep.
0: It just turned into it. Odd one, that, because it was on the outside of a right-hander.
1: So yeah.
0: The overtaking car got through on the right-hand side and then was clattered into at the back on the left rear by the car it had just overtaken through a right-hand corner. That's very odd.
1: A lot of oil down at one point on the circuit. We've got a yellow and black, I think it's a Porsche at the side of the track. I think it's a Cayman, can't quite see, but...
0: Is that one of the cyclo cars that we were talking about earlier?
1: Yeah, I think it probably was. And so a slow zone around that. As soon as the cars are released, it's flat on the throttle. One of the runners there losing ground, losing position. Up to the carousel they go, keeping the low line, and the back marker staying very kindly up high, but then they find themselves needing a bit of track on the exit, because not long after you come out of the carousel, the circuit starts swinging a little bit to the left and then to the right, and drivers having to work so hard. I mean, that's standard Nürburgring. The drivers can never not work hard, but doing a good job.
0: Well, we're well into the second half now. 2 hours, 53 minutes of this. One off in the season, 6 hour race for us. We normally have 4 hour races. Of course, there's the 24 hour race at this circuit back in May. The leading car is the car that won that race, but that's not part of the NLS series. It's the same teams, the same drivers, and all the crew and the organisation is the same, but it's not actually part of this series. This is separate. This is NLS. It's a totally separate thing. The Nürburgring 24-hour winning number 80 Winward Mercedes, currently with Ralf Aaron aboard, and Lucas Stoltz, who was one of the drivers in that team back in May that won the race. They are currently leading. 21 laps completed, and that's from the FK Performance BMW M4. Mixing it up the order at the top, we've got the 48 Losch Motorsport Porsche in third place. So three different brands on the top steps of the podium currently. And in fact, it's all German machinery, right down to eighth position, where we've got Renazzo Motorsport bringing in their Lamborghini Huracan. And just to keep up the mix of non-German brand, we've got the Haupt Racing Ford Mustang. That's currently in the pits. And then, of course, we're back to Mercedes, Audi, Porsche, Audi, etc., all the way down until we get to 22nd place before we see a Pro Sport Racing Aston Martin Dumeri at the wheel of that. Out in 23rd.
1: Yeah, I was just sort of thinking about that. That Ford has shown very good pace since it came in and had its repairs. You know, that is a car that, just remember, was only one and a bit seconds down on the race leader, or in that battle for second place, only one and a bit seconds down on the Windward Racing Mercedes. So the pace is there. It will gain places through the remainder of the race. Oh, traffic. Just trying to guess sometimes when you go along the Dottinger Hur. It's straight until it gets to a kink, but with a light ablaze. Oh, in as predicted after 22 laps, I mean, is our race leader. That's car number 80, so it's done 7-lap stint, 2 8-lap stints, and that is all fine. Looking to see the intervals, but that was a good double stint from Ralf Aaron. And the remainder of his rivals ought to be diving into the pits, but the number 48 Porsche sometimes tries to go a lap longer. Wow. Just remember, at this point in the race, we've only just passed the halfway point. It's 6 hours today. But whereas it looked as though the Wynwood Motorsport crew had... the Wynwood Racing crew with them, Mercedes number 80, giving themselves a bit of a hard task by forcing the issue early on. They've got themselves back on into sync with at least half of their rivals. And if they can continue in that vein, that puts them far more into the mix. But it's awkward. You know, it's not just your tactics, it's other tactics as well, and people trying to work out how to respond. And in many ways, you want to do your first stint as long as possible. Makes your first pit stop longer, but maybe the later into the race you do that first pit stop, the more strung out the order is around the 25 kilometres of the Nürburgring Nordschleife, and just gives you a bit of an advantage because your final pit stop will be shorter. But we'll come to that later. We don't need to talk about final pit stops for another just over 2 hours, or just under 2 hours from now. We've got under 2 hours and 50 minutes left in this race. Started at midday. In fact, in many ways, it started at about before quarter to midday, because the cars had to go on that very, very long 25-kilometre formation lap. So they could say, yeah, if you were on a running machine and you were trying to count down to the end, you'd be going, great, after half distance, that's cool. It's definitely a point in the race you need to get to.
0: I was just watching a little bit of footage at the end of that lap there, Bruce, and we're talking about different... driving styles, and when you've got a slower class car, that's because by dint of it's a different level of performance of the actual product, not the drivers at all. But Alexander Fehlenbach there in the pro in the Smilers Racing 718 Cayman was being hounded by the Porsche, was he not, of Fontana. Yeah, Fontana was right behind him there, and flashing his lights furiously coming down the Dottinghoa. He's got no right to come through, and the other Porsche needs to not let him jump out of his way. But I was surprised by how much he kept in the way, and he was dancing the car through Tiergarten, the Cayman that is, that to stay ahead for a moment. And it's just one of those things of, you know, do I, don't I? Those GT3 cars, it's going to sound silly, they're not as quick as you might think on the Dottinghoa compared to other things. And we've seen this before with Cup 2 cars giving a GT3 car actually a hard time on the Dottinghoa on the straights, because they have less aero, so they're quicker through the air in a straight line. The GT3 car's quicker over the lap because it's got greater aero on the technical parts of the circuit and just a whole load more power as well. But interesting there to see a Cup 3 car able to stay ahead of a GT3 car. Really not that difficult. You might say, it caught my eyes, and is he holding him up? Is he not? Has he got a right in it? It was interesting. It wasn't, the Porsche wasn't all over the back of him saying, let me through. It was close to another thought there. So that goes back to what we say about evolution. Suddenly you've got Cup 3 cars in the right time on a clear day, beautiful wet conditions, perfect conditions, I'd say, weather-wise now, temperature-wise for the tyres. To be able to go, we've got an Aston. Is that the Pro Sport Aston?
1: It is
0: the same as the Utah Audi.
1: It's had it. Well, this is the car that Christian Cronje's.
0: Yeah,
1: well, so it did come back out.
0: This one's got going,
1: and it's Cronje's back in the car. I think Dennis Fetzer probably did a sim, but that is way, way down the order. But obviously, when you've had the problem, they had the problem with the subframe, didn't they?
0: Yes.
1: I'm just trying to see how far behind that is, but. You know, it's just
0: a different race.
1: It's
0: now,
1: a test. It's a test run for them at this point. You can't afford in this race to lose a lap.
0: I suspect they lost a lot more than that.
1: Yeah,
0: as well.
1: No, entirely. Yeah, I mean, I should have said even a lap. Mm. Yeah, it's down in. It's laps completed 9. Laps race leader completed 22. So clearly, race turns into test session. No such thing for Lucas Stoltz, who's now back on board. He did the first stint, second and third stints in the race-leading Mercedes from Wynwood Racing, handled by Ralph Aron. So I presume Luca will do a double stint now, and Ralph will get in for the final hour or so of this race. But they're sitting on a tidy advantage in the SP9 Pro class, topping the SP9 Pro-Am class is Sven Müller at the moment, car number 48. And that's the one that, it's little moments in the race, lost motorsport by Black Falcon. We just saw a moment in traffic, but Tobias Müller sitting in the class lead.

0: which has the Lamborghini Huracan at the head of the field there.
1: Do you want to double check that one? Because I have, leading the Pro-Am class of SP9, I have Losch Motorsport, car number 48, which is running second overall. And the Era Motorsport Mercedes that had to have the front end tidied up after the contact with the Mustang is not in second place overall. And I'm trying to scroll down to what's happened to the number of the Era Motorsport car number 20. On my timing screen, it has gone a-plunging.
0: So I'm just subdividing my screen into individual classes rather than just reading down. So you're saying that SP9 Pro-Am
1: is second place overall.
0: Is Menzel in that class. I've got Adam Grissadua leading it and Nico Menzel in second place.
1: No, I don't think that's quite reading right.
0: Okay.
1: In the running order at the moment, the race is being led by Lucas Stoltz, Winwood Racing. That's SP9 Pro. Second place, car number 48, Black Falcon car. Lost by Black Falcon. It's Tobias Muller, sharing with Dylan Pereira and Patrick Assenheimer. They're second overall. They're top in SP9 Pro.
0: Right, okay. We've got different information because I've got them running third at the moment, with second being...
1: Alex Fontana is second in class.
0: Yeah.
1: And car number 123 is third in SP9 Pro-Am. So anyhow, what we can tell you, though, for sure and for certain, is that Lucas Stoltz is leading the race by a comfortable margin. End of last lap, 15.6 seconds. It would be more accurate this time around because, of course, that was when Stoltz was taking over the car, pitted after 21 laps. And we'll see how everyone else settles down. But really, by the end of this lap, everybody should have done their third pit stop. They generally came in around 7 laps, 14 laps, 21, 22 laps. That's sort of pretty much where we're at. But the big question on my lips, I've just got to go looking, is where is car number 20, the Era Motorsport Mercedes? I'm looking at the timing screens to see if it has been given any penalties. Not in the clear and obvious.
0: Where it is on track, I mean.
1: Where it is in the results on the table, because it's, if you look at the official timing screens that we're looking through, it's not in the top 20 positions. We're just having the last lot of people serving their third pit stops. That's where you need Ian McCarthy. Blink of an eye, he'll have an answer for us. Again, sometimes when you want to scroll down the entry list, because it's huge, 132 starters... You can either go. It's in 114th position, only 13 laps on the board. So basically, in that stint, Jake Hill started it. It's been back in for long repairs.
0: That is currently seventh in his class.
1: Yes, but it's only so got 13 laps completed. So it's not second. It's not leading the Pro-Am class, or second or third in the Pro-Am class.
0: Seventh in Pro-Am.
1: Yeah, but it's 9 laps down. That's the crux. Yeah. Didn't spot why it has lost so much time. We saw one shot with Jake, with the car, with their garage. That was when Adam Christodoulou was explaining that. Carl Tilly was seen in the background of the shot. But
0: so bizarrely there, you were obviously not bizarre. No, I'll reword that. You were, as ever, absolutely correct. Bizarrely, my timing screen, despite the clock ticking down, what I read out was that which I said. But if I refreshed it, even though the clock was ticking, the timer, I did double check both clocks, but it had to refresh. It changed the order completely. So you were absolutely right, Bruce. And so everybody listening in, always remember, Bruce Jones is always correct.
1: Apart from the mistakes I make from time to time, in the time to time.
0: No. When you point out my mistakes, you're still correct.
1: I'm wrong on my own.
0: So, I looked at the clock and checked the clock on the main screen. They correspond. Therefore, assumed it was live and up to date. But if you refresh it, it changes it completely to that which my learning colleague had already said. So, basically, listen to him, not me.
1: No, so really the thing that's... what it has done so beautifully is highlight the fact that one of the front-running cars, remember it was running third early in the race, has had its problems and has... fallen effectively an entire stint down on the field.

0: big question to me. I want to see if it will continue, because it was, do I say, it was 114th position. We had 132 starters. And, yeah, it's only got 13 laps completed. So maybe the damage was done to the front end of the car. Remember, we saw Adam Christodoulou desperately trying to tape that headlight back into position so no air would get under the wing. Maybe that damage is considered too much. And Jake would have done his stint.
1: 114th now, as you say. Mm. So there's a very simple way of finding that out. I shall ask, not Jake, because he's in the car on the pitch, but I shall ask his dad and just see if there's an update. He'll tell us soon, quick enough.
0: Well, that's the sort of clever way of sorting it out. Again, quite difficult to keep tabs on all the cars, but what I can tell you is that Lucas Stoltz is stretching his margin of advantage. And actually, Patrick Assenheim has just, and Alex Fontana have just come out of the pits in the number 48 Porsche, the number 4 Porsche from Losch Motorsport and Gore NRT. I just want to see where they are relative. Well, they're just in front. One of them is just in front of Jens Klingman, who immediately passes it. He goes around the outside as you go into the Mercedes Arena. I just want to see where Lucas Stoltz is relative to them, but he should be in front. Should be in front. Lucas Stoltz has been doing, well, Lucas Stoltz sort of things. He's just competitive at every level around this circuit, but the thing you always have to remember, if everything was running smoothly, no cars off the track, you are still constantly passing an 132 car field. A lot of other cars, a lot of them are a little slower than you. You have slow zones, you might have to slow for it, but it might be cleared by the time the next car in the pack is following through after you. You lose. You could lose a dozen seconds. So the times, they really bob up and down, and you just have to hope, above hope, that it's kind to you. And when you're expecting a rival to come out of the pits behind you, you've just been delayed a little bit, they're suddenly in front of you, and it really can change the nature of this race. This isn't a sort of commentator saying anything can happen, but the scope on the Nürburgring Nordschleife for elements that are untoward, out of your control, to affect your race are enormous. You have to keep running the perfect race, and you can simply be once, twice, even three times in a race, particularly a longer race, be interrupted by slow zones that don't slow other drivers because they've been cleared. And it is a massive change. You can't factor it in. It's an unknown matter. But I'm just wondering how that is shaping up for Lucas Stoltz. His last lap wasn't enormously quick, but he had just come out of the pit, so that sort of is a mitigating circumstance. The real key to me is what sort of pace he will achieve on the next lap. So he hasn't got, it's not his out lap, it's the one after. Okay, it should make a big difference on a lap that's 25 kilometres, but it's certainly good. It could cost you a dozen seconds, and in fact that's pretty much how his pace fell away from the mean. So maybe I'm making a mountain out of a molehill.
1: Well, something you weren't making a mountain out of a molehill about was the era at Motorsport Mercedes. I've just said I'd ask Simon Hill, Jake's dad, a racer in his own time as well, and one of our sometime part-time commentary team as well, was helping us out at Paul Ricard and Nürburgring earlier this year. Well, actually, more than helping out at Ricard, one of the main team. Simon has very kindly replied quite quickly with, after the damage that Adam picked up early on, the splitter, Jake was then hit by a Porsche. That splitter then departed the car, which doesn't make it very drivable, shall we say. So there's literally nothing to reattach it to by the time they tried to do that. So they have indeed retired that car, which is why it's dropping right down the order. So great shame that not the result they wanted at any race, let alone for their first outing in a new car to them.
0: Let's be positive in this. It showed great pace.
1: Absolutely.
0: And that's all you can ask for. And Jake would have got about pretty much a stint in there, maybe a lap short of a stint. So he'll be coming accustomed to that. He'll work out it drives a little differently to the Nissan Skyline he was racing last weekend at Silverstone on the Grand Prix circuit. But yep, it's all part of the experience. But I would say from the point of view of Era Motorsport, they got in and they were quick with it. And that's what you want.
1: Yes, exactly. That's the main thing. If you, you know, reliability you can work on and so, pace can't always be found that easily. You want a fast, reliable car, not just a fast, unreliable car. It doesn't do anything. No use. Because there's only one lap where you get the points.
0: Yeah, no, exactly so. Many drivers struggle with that concept, but still slow zones out around the circuit. a slow zone at Klostertal. Galgenkopf is a yellow flag. What else have we had? Galgenkopf. Yeah, those two at the moment.
1: Yeah, Versiphon.
0: Yeah, that's been a long one.
1: Yeah.
0: And again, this is a point in the race. We've passed the halfway point. We're nearly at 2.5 hours left, so therefore nearly 3.5 hours in. Drivers, of course, they very seldom do more than an hour in a single stint. Yes, we'll have some double stints, so let's call it 2 hours and 10 minutes, but that's normally it. So you should be able to keep your concentration, but simple fact of the matter, the Nürburgring Nordschleife, unbelievably difficult 25 kilometres of racing. Your attention cannot afford to waver for a nanosecond, because otherwise you might miss a signal being given to you by a marshal, either waving a flag or some of these LED screens around the circuit that will flash a colour at you. You know, blue if someone faster is catching you, white if there's a very slow-moving vehicle on circuit, yellow if there's some form of potential peril up ahead. Drivers have to be, even when their eyes will be moving around looking for which way the circuit's going up ahead and where traffic is, they've still got to pay attention to the marshals. It's of paramount importance.
1: Yeah, and it's still old school. I mean, most circuits these days, certainly at this kind of level, have repeater lights around a circuit. They're far more visible, they're brighter, you can see them, it's not waved, you've got no chance of it. They can just turn a switch and it's on. They can do it from race control now. If you look at any kind of onboard footage of race control centres, they're so complex now. We think we're pretty well equipped here with the amount of screens we've got here. This is in a studio as opposed to race control centre, where you'll have multiple CCTV per corner, different angles, never mind all of it. And quite often I was watching something the other day from Bathurst, actually, I think it was, and it's like an air traffic control round console, and it is literally, I'm guessing, 40-50 screens all angled, and at the base is a round desk, and there's people all standing around looking at it. Then there's an outer desk where people can also confirm and certain things. And obviously those individuals have got a section to look at, so you will have, right, those corners are yours. And then someone's like that homework when you're at school, pushing the neighbour next door and shoving it around. You concentrate on your bit, because you're reporting information and data, that it's facts. It's not opinion, it's facts. Which is what I go back to with Chris Adulu and Frank Stippler. They exchange facts, no opinions.
0: No. But the thing that would get me, the more complicated, the more number of streams of information you have and sources of information, clarity of communication. There has to be an organised structure. And often you get, I remember speaking to he was a presenter in rugby programmes in the UK, and he was coming to do a talk at my children's school, and I said, could you just do something for me, as someone who does television, could you tell me the chain of command from the director to you, director has absolute priority, or the producer, to your ear, how many other people can speak to you, what's the pyramid? And unfortunately, he said there were 13 people in that link, so it had to be respected. Talking of respected, unfortunately, the number 6 Audi, lovely yellow livery, but that's been in the wars. We knew it had contact. It was one of the cars that kicked up all the dust at the side of the circuit, and that will be taken to the dead car zone. And another car in front of it is being winched into position. We've already got the number 26 Mercedes down there. Remember, that was driven by Stephen Pellett. That's dusty, been off backwards. Looks like it's driven across the Sahara. The number 910 Porsche from the Cup 2 class being lowered down. And then, unfortunately, the number 6 Audi that had its contact with the 48 Porsche, as far as I recall. That Audi, Pierre Lemmertz, Andreas Ziegler and Alexander Kroker will run no more this weekend. And the car park of shame or misfortune, call it what you will, is just over the barriers from the Sabine-Schmitz curves. And late in the race, you suddenly see quite a few colours of cars in there, because there are quite a few cars. Some races, almost none. Others seem to gather them. And again, my little point that some races in the dry end up with more in that parking area than in the wet. Right, we've got this fantastic battle lead the race. Patrick Assenheimer just under three, well, it listed as 3 seconds clear at the head of the field, but it looks like it's slightly less than that. A really, really good scrap, couple of Porsches coming into the start finish straight, and it's Assenheimer by a whisker. It was 2.8 seconds last time around. Alex Fontana right under his rear wing. The Gorian RT by Car Collection after 24 laps. That should just come up on our boards any moment now. Half a second, there it is. Wow, that's interesting.
1: We were just talking a minute ago for different camera angles, and just I'm watching in the background there the helicam angle. They've got a camera on the bottom of the helicopter filming what the helicopter sees.
0: I know, it's just
1: come down to land. I'm just watching it land. And whoever's piloting that helicopter is the most sublime pilot, because it's just gently touched it down onto the ground perfectly.
0: Astonishing skills, responsible job. Right, I wanted to stagger to unwind to see, because we had Assenheimer and Fontana listed as in the lead of the race, but I knew that they had been coming out of the pits. They were the last batch to make their pit stop. So the start of lap 23, they were at a stationary point in the pit lane, but they'd been there. But by pitting a lap earlier, number 80 and number 77, the Schubert Motorsport BMW, very much coming into the mix. Lucas Stoltz doing a double stint as predicted, in the lead of the race again. The stagger has unwound, only 5 seconds clear of the 77 Schubert Motorsport BMW. 5.03 seconds if you want to be a pedant. That is the gap between first and second, but the gap, it's under half a second between third and fourth. Patrick Assenheimer, as we were just shown, just a whisker ahead of Alex Fontana. So 16 seconds cover our top four runners. That's not bad. Another 20 plus seconds back to Leighton Fury, another of the BMWs. That's the FK Performance Motorsport version. So top five: Mercedes, BMW, Porsche, BMW. And at the moment, we've got car 992 running in with Bjorn Griesman, Manti Porsche. That's in sixth place overall. But again, the stagger's still unwinding.
1: Just before you cut away to that, Bruce, we've got a very, very slow moving car down the Dottinger, which is from our 325i BMW class. It's the 102 entry with Nils Renken at the wheel, which is currently now dropped down to fifth in class. Not sure where it was before. That's been led at the moment by 101 with Fritz Hebig at the wheel. That's the leading car in that class, but it's carefully making its way down the Dottinger, and I'm guessing it's going to have a puncture, to be honest, Bruce, because it's going so slowly on my GPS tracker that it's only just getting to the King.
0: It was the slowest course vehicle. Yeah. As slow as a flatbed truck coming back with a car on top. So, yeah, massive problem.
1: Now, there's a metaphor.
0: Well, Bernhard and Bergmeister, you may have heard their names before. Timo Bernhard running the team with longtime fellow Porsche Works driver. They are driving the last ever 718 Cayman GT4 model built. That will be that for that model shape, and it's going straight into Porsche's museum after this weekend. That's sitting in the in the pits, and it was running fourth in class last time I checked. Gosh, the races that Timo Bernhard and Jörg Bergmeister have done in sheer number, in diversity, racing not just around Europe, but a lot for both of them in the States as well. They have seen some scenes, and I've always have huge respect for someone who A, has a long racing career, B, has a career with success, and you fully understand that people like Jörg Bergmeister and Timo Bernhard, their ability out of the car is part of the reasons why they're works drivers, because they've got to be professional, you've got to be able to speak to people, but the knowledge they can impart, you know, so it's lovely that they would have known each other for a very long time. It's just rather sweet to see them racing together, and for Porsche, what a good idea. If you come to the end of a line with something, you know you're going to stash it away, put some of your old pros out in it.
1: Yeah, it's one of those people that's been around for a very, very long time, hasn't it? Karting and various Formula Ford, etc. You've been right through the whole gamut of race cars, and just I think they've got an experienced pair of hands.
0: Oh, yeah, you would say, wouldn't you?
1: But those sort of people, they're still vital to, if you've got a new model or new product of car or new type or something comes out, you give it to somebody like that, that may not be at their prime anymore, and we may not know them as a headline person, but that's where their value is, that you'll give it to somebody like, can you just come and test this car for us? And they'll drive it around, and they've got such a memory, a knowledge bank of information to go, Well, it does this. I like this. I like that. That's just, I wouldn't do that and move that. And that's just vital in developing cars. And that's where a lot of drivers can still make livings and make money. It's not necessarily winning races all the time. That gets all the glory. That gets the headlines. But these cars need to be developed. And it's often people behind the scenes that we don't know about.
0: Yeah. And also, Timo is a Porsche ambassador. So he's, in fact, like Jörg Burgmeister, both second generation racers. So they're sort of brought up around the circuits. But it's one thing driving a car supremely well. It's another thing when you take in sponsors as guests and so on and so forth. They're the people you want to put up there because they've got stories to tell, they've got the knowledge to impart, and going really rather nicely. So car number 718 might not be the ultimate race car they've ever driven. It's a GT4 Porsche 718 Cayman, but they're doing a very, very decent job, and it's just rather lovely seeing the pair of them out there. Car number 177 in the pit lane. That's a car that I'm fairly sure. Do we not have? Again, people love to race with a little pseudonym. Russ Turner is the driver on board that one. Are you really, Russ? Other drivers in 177 for your reference. Three American racers: Malcolm Harrison, David Ogburn, Russ Turner, and Alexandru Vasilescu, who's a Romanian. So that's quite a cosmopolitan crew. But again, it just shows how the combinations of drivers here are almost as if nowhere else, just because so many people are drawn to this event. Sometimes not a full crew of drivers, so you've got to put yourself in with others. Very good battle at the front of the Porsche Cup 2 class 900 and 902, fighting 902 with a Liqui Moly livery out front by, what are we talking, a second and a bit, but really, really good scrap. The class doesn't seem to matter. Any point in a race, you just go, right, let's find the Porsche Cup 2 class. 902, Ryan Harrison. And 900 at the moment, right under the rear wing with Benjamin Koslowski. Another American driver in this race. We saw their car early in the race with Benja Ites, the Chilean racer, on board. But this is great. Past the halfway point, we've actually got over 3.5 hours on the clock, 2 hours 20 minutes remaining, so set fair. What's the gap between first and second? The start of this lap, it was 5 seconds with the car that's dominating this event by small margins. Lucas Stoltz and his teammate in the Windward Racing Mercedes is Ralph Aaron, his first event back since fracturing vertebrae in his back of his neck down in Bathurst at the start of February. So he's recovered, he's doing a decent job, but I tell you what, when he gets back in for what I think will only be the final hour of the race or so, that's where your body starts aching. The adrenaline won't be as tough as it was strong in you as it would have been at the start of the race. You've had, effectively 2 hours down while your teammate Lucas Stoltz drives. Then you get back in, and that's where you realise, am I physically fit as well as mentally fit? It's got to be, Snowy, more of a strain your first race back, because there are the ifs, buts and maybes, even if they're unformed thoughts in your mind. There is still going to be something where you're concentrating a bit harder than if you haven't had, and that takes its toll, physically.
1: Yeah, and the dark thing is it can be simple as you feel absolutely fine, it hasn't crossed your mind, and then somebody like a journalist such as yourself goes, how are you feeling? And they go, well, what do you mean? Why have you asked me that question? And it's that self-doubt that drivers do and elite sportsmen do. Why have you asked that question? It's a perfectly valid question. Because to us, it's, how are you? You've had a big accident. To them, it's like, I'm fine. What? Why?
0: Yeah, I'm racing. Why? Full stop.
1: Why? And it's a rabbit hole. I forgot to say that on looking at the Timo Bernhard and the experience. I've forgotten he'd won Le Mans outright in 2010 for Audi.
0: Oh, yeah.
1: Yeah. Forgotten that, along that CV there. Oh, yes, of course, he won Le Mans, didn't he? Yeah, that's, you'd want to drive like that on board, wouldn't you?
0: Yeah, that's why he hangs around here. Yeah. Just having a little look at the timing screen, see the pace picking up as the drivers, dig into this stint. And the reason my eyes were peaked was that one of the drivers, in fact, our race-leading driver, Lucas Stoltz, actually did a fastest sector so many times, whether it's a four-hour race or six-hour race, the fastest lap of the race is set on lap two because you're not picking your way through traffic.
1: Mm.
0: And thereafter, you probably are, and in fact, the fastest lap four. Our race leading car was on lap two. and it was 7 minutes 55 seconds. You're not doing that now. That's a simple thing. But the thing was, on that last lap, he gained 3.3 seconds on Jens Klingman's second place BMW. So when all is clear, when all is good, that Winward Racing Mercedes, prepared relatively locally here in Germany, is just the class of the field. Just simply the class of the field. We've had vignettes from other drivers. Frank Stippler was fast in that Ford Mustang for the Hout Racing team, running second. And the Era Motorsport Mercedes, have to stop myself from saying any other manufacturer. We saw Adam Christodoulou showing that is quick as well. But you do have to have the perfect race, or as close to perfect as you can. And they are clear. Alex Fontana is still there or thereabouts, all over the tail of the third place Porsche of Patrick Assenheimer. We'll look at it now. And that 992 is sort of pitting out a sequence again. It's listed as sixth place overall, but that's SP Pro, so it's a slightly different derivation. It's effectively SP9, it's the top class, but Bjorn Griesman and Marco Holzer are going nicely in their car, but it's running, well, I suppose it could still win its class, but it's just doing things a little bit differently.
1: Just remind me again if you can, Bruce, I can't recall because I'm losing the plot, but what's the code 60 at Versiphon 4? Possibly now barrier repairs, but I'm not sure what went off there. I can't remember what caused. We've still got quite a long code 60 there. It starts at Callenhard with waved yellows, becomes 120, becomes 60, and is clear by beginning of Exmoor. I can't remember what that was for.
0: There was a car being rescued inside the track, but I think, to my mind, that should have gone by now because that was there for quite a while.
1: Just try and link it with those incident vehicles we saw out on track without bits on, whether there was some damage there that's just they've had to take trucks to and take some more barriers or something, because that's been quite a long pause there now, and there's no indication on my track as to what is or was parked there. It'll come back to me.
0: Meanwhile,
1: much like this race,
0: there is busyness, people being busy. And the team manager of car number 5. Remember, Gabriella Piana had contact in that car. The Black Falcon team EAE. Team manager to the Tower of Gloom. Right, onboard shot. Still barrier repairs going on. They look as though they're close towards the end of it. But a great big oil streak just after that. And then, well, no, oil lake a few corners later. But a lot of quick dry placed on that. So
1: that answers the question. That's the leading car just gone by. That's still barrier pairs at Exmoor I was just talking about.
0: Yep.
1: So that's still ongoing. And you say the oil slick that is down there. Probably quite valuable now, isn't it, that amount of oil on the track? So you can tell from how the lap times drop, and we've got a large code 60. Patrick Assenheimer at the wheel of the Black Falcon number 48 Porsche. His last lap is an 8:57.9. Call it 8:58. It is effectively 21.6 seconds off his best lap. That's what Code 6 is doing, dropping down by that amount. But of course, you've got to come across that time, that section, slow down, and then speed up again. So it's just what you have to do.
0: And again, we go back to it again and again. It's about the ability to be absolutely bang on as you go into slow zone and absolutely fire yourself out at the other end. So a car that may be in trouble, Mike Sturzberg is driving it at the moment. It's the number 5 Porsche, running in 7th place overall. Team manager to Race Control very soon, indeed, as soon as possible. But a team that's going like a train is Winward Racing. End of last lap, race leader Lucas Stoltz leading by best part of 9 seconds over Jens Klingman Schubert Motorsport BMW. Advantage Mercedes. But we've got 2.25 hours remaining. Let's see who comes out on top.
2: Welcome to the July edition.
0: Well, it's a warm day, a hot day on the Nürburgring Nordschleife, and it's an enthralling race. But talk about playing your cards very early. It looked as though a gamble had been taken by the Winward Racing crew with their number 80 Mercedes. They brought it in a lap ahead of when people expected for the first pit stop. That meant they had a shorter pit stop, but it also meant they'd be having a longer pit stop than the vast majority of their rivals at their final pit stop. That's how it works. It's you give a gain from an early pit stop, you have a loss for an early final pit stop. But by relentless pace, I think we can say that both Ralph Aaron, the driver who took pole, and Lucas Stoltz are doing a rock-solid job. But other teams are still in the mix. They're not that far ahead. As you said, 8 to 9 seconds ahead of the number 77 Schubert Motorsport BMW. But that will have to serve its final pit stop a lap ahead of Winward Racing Mercedes. Ergo, if it's 9 seconds down, that final pit stop will be an extra 23 seconds. That's a half a minute margin. So the relentless pace of Stoltz and Ralph Aaron is making them look very good indeed in this race. They're consistently quick. Their splits are good around the lap. Of course, the lap times, they go up, they go down like a yo-yo, according to how many slow zones. There are barriers being re-erected around the circuit. There are cars that have been, I think the ones that have been fallen have now all been recovered or are certainly loaded onto flatbeds. But that is the nature of the Nürburgring NLS series, the Langstrecken series. There are incidents on the circuit, and there's the cleanup of incidents on circuit, and that is why you never know what's around the next corner. And as much as anything, it's about evasion of problems. But Winward Racing, they've got years on the clock, they love the Nürburgring Nordschleife, and they are going very, very well indeed. Snowy, can you see any change coming up from any quarter?
1: At the moment, I just can't. It will. I'm sure it will happen. I can't imagine that it won't. But I can't see how, why, or predict it. It's a tricky one to call. But we've got, what, two and a half hours to go still?
0: Two and a quarter.
1: Yeah. So, invariably these things do spice up with, of course, you've got the aggregator to come in with the pit stops and the strategy. Although we were talking about that at the very beginning of the show. I was saying, three laps of riders, because that was an issue. Four laps was another issue. Cars don't really come in five laps. Yes, you can do that, but it's usually six, seven, maybe eight is what we do. So when we see anything outside of that, it piques our interest, because it means that team has deliberately taken a strategy to do something now, because at the end of the race, we have a little aggregator and an algorithm where, depending on how long your pit stop's been, or how long you've been out on the... how many laps you've done, how long your pit stop is. So it changes it completely at the end, and that's suddenly what looks like a strong position, or what can look like a weak position, actually suddenly becomes a strong one, because you've got less time in the pits and how the teams have worked it out.
0: Yeah, and I think really what happened early in the race with Winward coming in early, we thought, okay, well, they're going to pay at the end of the race, but they've already, other teams have blinked and they've moved back into the mix. They're out front as far as I'm concerned. But with over 2 hours to go, over half a regular length NLS race, you have to say there is still plenty for them to fight for. But Winward Racing looking strong. The driver duo, Ralph Aaron, who took pole, and the driver at the head, Lucas Stoltz, is in the lead. Need to run down the classes. We now actually have... of course, with the number 77 Schubert Motorsport BMW going up into second place by dint of sort of pitting ahead of some of their rivals. Still looking good in terms of lap pace, but that means the top SP9 Pro-Am class is now down in third. The number 48 Porsche from 48 Losch Motorsport, they are third and leading SP9 Pro-Am class, but only by a whisker, only by a second or so from Alex Fontana, who's in the number 4 Gorian RT car. And they've been having a really good scrap for a long while. SP9 AM is still being led by number 5. That's a car that has look at the screen. Just got a stop-and-go penalty. That was speeding in the pit lane. They've also had contact out on the track, as we saw early in the race, when they clipped the side of the number 480, the car that looks like an Alfa Romeo, but is not an Alfa Romeo, because it has the old Alfa Romeo racing livery on board.
1: It's the Audi, isn't it?
0: Yes. It's the Audi S3 of Christophe Dupré, Jürgen Nett, and Joachim Nett. So they're top in the SP9 AM class. Cup 2, by the way, it's Ryan Harrison leading that, American racer, but he's got company, because the car chasing him is just a few centimetres off his tailgate. Beautiful weather conditions, though. Absolutely stunning, and importantly, though it's still bright sunshine, a bit of broken cloud, it's the fact that it's not as hot and humid as it has been through this summer. You sometimes get one or the other. But the message to go out around anybody listening to us or watching, wherever they are, if they're around the Nordschleife, is don't feel today's the day to have a portable barbecue. You know, certainly fires could trigger at any moment, be like a tinderbox.
1: There's enough going on in Europe at the moment with that. We don't need any more additional for Germany joining in. Great bit of onboard here from the Black Falcon 48 Losch Motorsport with Patrick Assenheimer just sitting behind similar Porsche, going through bits of traffic. The Dacia Logan number 300 just on keeping to the left-hand side. Assenheimer dipping down the inside and just squeezing his way through that. Didn't look like an opportunity to me, but he just found the way through and just placed the car. But what he did there very neatly was he didn't lunge. He sat behind the car, made the assessment, and basically said, I'm going to go through on the right-hand side. I want to go through on the right-hand side. So he declared his intent, move the car to the right, but didn't go for the gap, because if the other car had moved across, you've got a problem. That was very intelligent thinking, driving and placing of, physically using the car to say, this is where I intend to be. Are you going to let me or not? Yes, and through. Absolutely beautiful bit of driving, that.
0: Yeah, whereas had he gone for the last nanosecond surprise lunge, he'd probably had a couple of cars like pool balls bouncing off the cushion side the side of the table. Well, very narrow.
1: Surprise being the operative word there. It's a surprise to the other car. Don't expect you there. You go to turn in, and all of a sudden there's a Porsche in the way. Both cars can't use the same piece of track at the same time. It never works.
0: No.
1: Drivers keep trying, though.
0: Do they ever?
1: Keep stress testing
0: it. We've got yellow flags, double-waved yellows.
1: Coming to Foxhole? Yeah.
0: Okay.
1: Top of Foxhole. Code 60.
0: Okay, want to see what we're having. Okay, course vehicles, they're still doing those barrier repairs. I thought that one might be cleared by now. In fact, the telltale skid marks.
1: Oh, that's oil slick, isn't it? Yeah.
0: The oil slick, but someone clearly locked up, clouted the curbing on the right-hand side. And at various points, particularly around that part of the circuit, actually the top of the curbing is quite steep, quite pronounced. You get your car bellying out on that, and that will clearly lead to a loss of fluids.
1: Yeah, sorry, Versailles for not Foxhole, completely misleading, sorry.
0: Yes, further on round the lap, but then the track really starts to open out. The various points where you've got a combination of corners that keep you alert, but at this point on the circuit, they just become faster and faster. Just flashing past Patrick Assenheimer, past the car, the number 5 Porsche had hit, that Audi RS3. No time to stop and have a cup of tea or to wave, just straight on through. Light and dark, there's the shade. Flashing back into light must be so stroboscopic and really more tiring for you than I think you realise at the time. I think eventually the concentration you have to sort of almost sort of say to your mind, you have got to be back in full vision the second we get out of this shade, and when I'm under shade I need you to work for me too. So eyes working overtime.
1: You were talking about the circuit being relentless there as well. That's one of the fastest parts of the circuit, that run down from Bergwerk through Kesselsheim up to Klosterthal and all the way up to the carousel, Caracciolo carousel. That is super, super quick part of the circuit in a GT3 car. That alone takes some ability, some talent, and a certain level of concentration to achieve that. When you've got other cars on track, it's extraordinary. Of course, at Klosterthal, it does become a code 60. There's a little bit of a reprieve for the drivers at the moment on that part of the circuit. And then back on it again to get up to Caracciola Carousel, which is a very fast uphill approach. Drops into the carousel, and you literally drop the inside wheels in and dips in. Banked corner.
0: Oh, I mean, it is epic. And I've said this before, and I will say it many a time again. I could sit and watch an assortment of onboard laps around the Nürburgring Nordschleife. I could watch for hours at a time, because obviously different performance potential from cars according to their category and the way the cars are driven will differ as well. But it is just enthralling. Right, what's also enthralling is the pace of race leader Lukas Stoltz. Fastest driver out on track, stretching his margin over Jens Klingmann, the number 77 BMW driver. He is, let's just call it 11 seconds between trains. 10.948 seconds, first to second. But just remember, Klingmann's car will have to pit a lap earlier for its final pit stop than Lukas Stoltz's Winward Racing Mercedes. And that normally costs about 23 extra seconds. So that is a biggie in terms of the pace change. And Lukas Stoltz into the lead. And in the Cup 2 class, it's incredibly close. Ryan Harrison still leading the way, but being chased all the time by, he's in 902, but it's car number 900 that is putting so much pressure on him. Looking left, looking right, looking like trouble. And 900 at the moment in 13th place overall has got Ben Koslowski at the wheel, and the other drivers in that car nominally through the rest of time is Benja Itez from Chile and Alexander Hart. So a good scrap. It could be the opening lap of the race, the way the cars are so close in Cup 2, but it's not. We're getting very much towards the two-thirds distant point in the six-hour race. Another 5 minutes will be there.
1: Quite extraordinary that, as you say, we're 4 minutes off the end of an ordinary NLS race, but still a third of this one to go.
0: I know, it's the strangest thing. You know, after all these years of doing 24-hour races, I still can't get my head round on Saturday morning when I'm leaving the hotel, the cottage, whatever, that I'm not going back until Sunday night. You've packed your bags. Freed your room.
1: Yeah, same at Le Mans, isn't it? So, you know, just a couple of months ago, because we are coming, because the 1st of August now, aren't we? That, you know, you leave in the morning and set off and you pack for overnight, but it's not really overnight, is it?
0: No.
1: Well, certainly not in my case, as you know.
0: Snowy sleeps standing up for some reason. I have no understanding why. Right,
1: I'm only part human.
0: Guess. We're just trying to guess which part. Right,
1: exactly.
0: Another lap on the board for race leader Lucas Stolz, but it was a better lap for the chasing car, the number 77 BMW. Obviously, you had a better run through the traffic and actually gained back 5 seconds. So it's down to 6 seconds, first to second. So even though the advantage is lying with our race leader, his advantage isn't the 6 seconds, it's the 6 seconds. And the fact the car that's giving chase, the Schubert Motorsport BMW, that will have to have a longer final pit stop by about 23 seconds. So let's call it roughly half a minute between these cars on tot-up.

0: So that was an interestingly quick lap from, very quick lap from Jens Klingman. Pulled that out of nowhere. I don't know how you find, I can understand over 25 kilometres, traffic might hurt you a little bit. You might lose 2, 3, 4 seconds, but it was more than that. He took about 6 seconds off the race leader. So that's a feather in his cap, going well. But where will the next flags come out? Oh, there's Siphon, still cleaning up.
1: That's been a long, long repair there, hasn't it?
0: But well, last time they went past, it looked as though they were literally just working on the top barrier. But we will see. Nah, isn't it great? I talked about some cars literally being unliveried. M2. That's a popular racing class, and that is 899. So it's one they might race all season. Maybe they don't feel the need to spend their money on a fancy livery. Certainly there are some fancy liveries, and Max Kruse are racing the number 75 Audi. That looks very smart indeed. Looks like the car's been driven over by a tyre, but that's the intention, with the tyre pattern, tread pattern all over it. And at the moment, that's had a good run. So, believe it or not, we are almost at full race distance. It's 8 minutes. It's coming up to the 4 hour mark in this race. And we'll see what is going to happen in the final 2 hours shortly. But soon we'll have a little run recap of what happened in hours 1 to 4. But at the moment, the Windward Racing Mercedes leading the race by 6 seconds. Will this be a better lap for them, or will there be more advantage gained by Jens Klingman as he tries to get his Schubert Motorsport BMW right into the mix? Traffic can help. New code 60 at the Stefan Beloff S. So these things, they can affect you. If one driver, the lead driver, can get through before that starts, then suddenly you will have a big, big gain. But here we are, 1st of August, southwestern Germany, brilliant weather, dry track conditions, and we've got a battle out on the track. It's Mercedes ahead of BMW for now. Four hours into NLS 7. It's actually the fifth race because two had to be cancelled for reasons of weather. But this has been a cracker. Beautiful blue skies. A lot of happiness down on the grid. Packed field of cars. 132 cars coming out to play for NLS 7. Clean start from pole position by Lucas Stoltz. He's in the blue and gold car from Windward Racing, the Mercedes. He kept ahead of Hout Racing Team's Mustang. That slotted into second place. The place game was actually forced to third, and that was Adam Christodoulou in the Era Motorsport Mercedes. Yes, they moved over from Ferrari to Mercedes. In behind, everyone else was neat and tidy until you got to turn three, and one of the Audis, the one from Jutta Racing, had a little rotation on its own. But that was, I think, the cleanest start we've had from the front runners for a long time. Actually, suddenly with that black Audi going sideways, the number only just managed to miss it. Had to really slam on the brakes. And there was some fantastic scrapping. The Walking Horse Motorsport Aston Martin very much in the mix. Nico Menzel and his Porsche just skeetering his way past. And then in classic format, the Gamato Racing BMW, a sitting duck as the Schubert Motorsport number 77 BMW got the slipstream, used the toe, slingshotted past along the Dottinger Herr. So that was a classic Nürburgring race move. But Gamato Racing stayed in the hunt, but they would have a pit stop they hadn't been wanting early in the race, and that set them back enormously in terms of time. And then poor old Jutta Racing, not their day, and round at the corner just before the final corner. And then Gamato Racing, they had to come into the pits with a problem, lost time. The number 5 Porsche getting in the way. That's Gabriele Piana, and there were some penalties coming their way thereafter. Then a scary moment, Gamato Racing BMW back on track, but was following a course pickup and then jinked to one side of it, found a course car parked to one side. Big miss there, thank goodness for that. But then some good runs. Patrick Assenheim having a lovely run in the number 48 Porsche, getting in on the mix. Classic Nürburgring racing. You can't always guarantee the weather, but the racing can be good. The Dual Motorsport McLaren was starting to make moves, but that would pick up a penalty later on that would cost it position. But any driver running off the track, well, you just get so dusty. The driver behind would be blinded. You'd have dust all over your tyres. That wouldn't make the handling quite as sweet when you got back onto the black stuff. But through all of this, peerless performance. The number 80 Windward Racing Mercedes out front but they're not home and hosed as yet. And up and down the paddock, up and down the order, people still, as we get past the midway point in the season, trying to put points in the bank. You get them at the end of the race, the more higher in your class and the more numbers in your class, the more points you may bag. But there have been spinners, there have been no winners as yet, but there have been losers, and that number's 6 Audi crew over and out. They're not the only ones that are part. But right now it's Wynwood Racing leading this event, and in the classes too, a brilliant battle between 902 and 900 in the Cup 2 category. Pit stops come, pit stops go, but we're getting towards the very end. We will go towards the end of this race. Who is going to win? So, into the final third of the race. 6 hours this weekend. And it's a different mix, a different way of going racing. You get very accustomed to the four-hour races, but here we are with 4 hours done, only 6 seconds between first and second places. They'll be in the same shot together soon, but was this a better lap for our race leader? The number 18 Mercedes swinging in, swinging out of the final corner. The start of the lap, 6 seconds, the gap between first and second. The lap before had been 13 seconds, a massive swing in the favour of the BMW that's giving chase. This time around, I can't see the BMW in the background yet. If it's the gap stayed the same, wait on that long shot. No, it looks like it was a better lap from our race leader, the Wynwood Racing Mercedes, going through, waiting to see when the black and red Yokohama liveried Mercedes comes through. What will the gap be between them? Still waiting. Looks like it was a better lap there for Lucas Stoltz, but you know, it does ebb, it does flow. I think around that lap at pretty much every timing sector, I think it was an advantage for our race leading Wynwood Mercedes. Another Mercedes going well is car number 32, blue and silver. That has had a penalty though, and the Toyo tyres example, down in 11th place overall. Yuichi Nakayama at the wheel, and quite a lonely race for them actually in many ways, because they've got almost a minute's advantage over the car that leads the Cup 2 class, which is the number 900 Koslowski driven Porsche, and 20 plus seconds back on the car that's 10th, which is the Mantai Porsche with Marco Holzer at the wheel. But let's see, the end of this lap is the pendulum. Snowy swinging towards the Schubert Motorsport number 77 BMW or not. Just remember the gap. The end of last lap was 6.1 seconds. We're waiting for the end of this lap and then we'll know. Was it just a bad lap for our race leader, the previous lap?
1: You must have just looked inside my head, because I was thinking exactly the same. I don't have the answer, so don't answer the next question, but I was just thinking completely the same thing. There you go. It does happen. It's called teamwork.
0: Yes.
1: It's called tragic.
0: Two people with only one thought.
1: Well, a shared passion.
0: So, this Cup 2 class battle is going to go, I think, to the finish. It's advantage 900 at the moment, but only by small margins. 902 second in class, Ryan Harrison. He lost a bit of ground last time around. Now, our race leader, the Ravenel, with Grace on board. Grace is not driving. Grace is the cat on the flank and the hood. That lovely rumble the AMG GT3 makes just sounds sensational. So, the answer to the question that I posed, would it go out or would it go in? Would what? We talk about the lead of the race. It went down to 6.1 seconds. It's now 7.0 seconds. So actually, advantage to our race leader. But you say that's as close to no gain at all. 9/10 of a second gained, so not too far out of the background of the shot will be the red and black Schubert Motorsport BMW. And we have had a change of position in Cup 2. 902 is now leading the class from, and apparently we're going to have to look to see where the green flag is. Now, this is contentious. If a green flag's being shown, it means you come to the end of a yellow flag area. Car facing backwards, it's had a spin, damaged the barriers possibly a little bit, but just wait. And there's the overtaking manoeuvre. Where's the green flag? Where's the green flag? There's the green flag. To my eye, that move's been made too soon.
1: Yeah, it's very opportunistic, I would say. And I would, if I was being the overtaken car there, I think I'd be questioning that one with the team and just saying, have a look at that. But unless there's something additional, that does look a little bit early.
0: Well, we see it again and again. And we're just hearing that actually the green flag that we could see was the second. So the driver who made the jump was correct. That's always the question. Normally, okay, Snowy, wind your neck back all of a week. What is the sequence of showing a green flag after a yellow?
1: Well, immediate. There's no bit in between.
0: You see one, don't you?
1: Yep.
0: Okay, so that could be cross communication between a couple of the marshals posts. And bear in mind how many there are. It could be a misheard signal. Hang the green out at code at marshals post. Can't hear it.
1: Yeah, and I'm not asking for the replay again of the. I would like to see the replay again of that, because I can't see one in the shade on the right when the driver makes a move in the first place.
0: No,
1: part,
0: me neither.
1: In the shadow. That's not to say it's not there or that the driver's not right. I haven't seen it on the little bit of VT I've got. I'm intrigued by that one.
0: Me too, because it's exactly that. If I did want to see a replay, I'd like to have the right-hand side of the shot. You know, having been told to look for the green flag, you're not entirely sure where it's going to be. And did I just miss that in the gloom, in the shade, the deep shade at one point? But anyhow, what we now have is 900 leading the class, 902 in second place. But that's one. We'll keep an eye on the warning screens. Did we say there was a stop-and-go penalty a short while ago? Yes, I think we did.
1: We did
0: for the number 5 Porsche. So that's going to fall down the order. No longer. It's shown pace. It started in, I think, 9th or 10th position. 10th position for Black Falcon. Showed its pace, but it's been in the wars a little bit. And sometimes you can end up being in the wars, have no scratch on the car, but you're simply getting things wrong in the pits. We've seen cars done for speeding in the pit lane and so on. Such an annoying penalty, but you know, unfortunately well earned, and that's the sadness. Just can't believe these conditions. It's just so wonderful to be able to see the scenes and the sights from on any of the onboard footing. It is the most extraordinary circuit, the Nürburgring Nordschleife, and it can be seen from in so many different ways. In many ways the best way to see it, it's fabulous to go to some of the places around the circuit, the classic corners, and look down on the cars. It's better still to drive around the circuit, but better still is probably being treated with a pro driver taking you around with a bit of onboard camera footage. And then certainly, I mean, when Max Verstappen was competing in the 24 hours, I know that's not part of this series, but he had to do some NLS rounds to get there. His overtaking had people who'd never seen this circuit, let alone these cars before, just going, oh my golly. And that, you know, is extraordinary. Even within this race, you could be driving cars in the third slowest class, but you still be able to pass two other classes of cars. So you have that advantage. It's how you use it that really shapes this race, because as we know, you get something slightly wrong, someone goes off, and you end up with slow zones. And it's an inevitable sort of creature of this race. Well, if you will
1: just bear in mind, Bruce, that it's only 6 years ago that we had the dreaded COVID pandemic across the world, and we had DNLS, which is digital NLS, which
0: you did
1: some commentary with. But there was a new generation of fans that came on board for that when the world stopped, and we've got that's a BMW in
0: a
1: the
0: BMW stopped
1: M240i in the barrier.
0: Yeah, penultimate corner.
1: That's going to be a code 60.
0: Yeah, 167. And that's
1: just to finish my point quickly, while you find
0: 667
1: was that there were a new generation of people came into that then, in, let's say late teens, early 20s, that cottoned onto that because of COVID, thought this is great, fabulous, look at this circuit. And then didn't realise it really existed and thought it was a digital circuit. And then found it was a real one. And then to see people like, or see onboards of it, and then to see people like Max Verstappen come and race in it, it's just expectations beyond belief.
0: Well, it is. And one of the drivers who spreads a lot of this message is a British driver called Jimmy Broadbent. Mm. He has a huge following on social media for doing these races. In fact, he was racing last weekend in a Ford Mustang 1965 model with Alex Brundle, yes he was at Silverstone, and something else completely different. So he's bringing his own group of fans in as well, But for most people, they see it and they go, oh, that is just extraordinary. Well, we've been watching it for years and you've raced it. Yes, it is extraordinary, extremely extraordinary. So you could see the number 667 BMW
1: and
0: has managed to pull
1: Jimmy
0: away.
1: Jimmy Broadbent was racing last weekend in BLDC Classic as well, wasn't he?
0: That's what I was saying, the Ford Mustang.
1: Yeah.
0: And then he's racing here this weekend. We saw him, I was about to comment, we had some footage of him, but then he exited the car. He'll probably get another stint towards the end of the race. But, you know, he brings something different. And, yeah, it puts eyes on the most extraordinary race. And that's for the good of everyone. Now, I'm just trying to see who was on board 667 at the time. Aidan Mulready is an Irish driver who's based in the States. He's, a United Airlines pilot. Apologies, Aidan, if I've got the wrong airline for you there. But let's see. He's sharing that car with Pedro Zalta, a British racer, Adam Sharp. Scroll down to see where they were. They were running in the BMW M240i Racing Cup, fiercely contested category. But that little, quite a big contact with the barriers. Quite possibly it took two to tango at that particular corner. It's a very, very busy place when you're trying to get through the penultimate corner. You're flicking to the right and then have to immediately turn left.
1: I was just thinking about that because it looks like it's gone straight on. And it can be that if they're both trying to go through the corner together, they've sideswiped one of them and pushed... One's pushed the other off straight on, as it were. Great deal of cement dust, isn't it, basically? I forgot what the trade term for it is, the industry term it is for these days, but it used to be called cement dust, didn't it, for one of the Porsches in the pit lane, which is the 945 entry. I'm suggesting that's got a kaput gearbox or something of that ilk, or even perhaps even worse being its engine, because it's up on its jacks. There's a few oil trays underneath it, but there's an awful lot of stuff being used to soak up fluid there. So just very, very quickly, just going back to that green flag. Ian McCarthy, once again, done one of his famous... Ian, I love you for this. Thank you so much. Ian will rewind and then freeze frame and capture and send us a little image. We said we couldn't see the flag on the right for that car that did the overtaking. We thought it had jumped early because we couldn't see it in the shadow. It's because it was on the left-hand side. It was a light board, and it's almost obscured by the intervention vehicle. So the driver was absolutely right. There was one on the left-hand side first. He was going past, and then we saw the second one. So he was absolutely right. There were two green flags, as was our producer telling us that there were two green flags. We didn't doubt it. We just wanted to interrogate it.
0: We doubt nobody. Maybe that's where we're going wrong. I don't know.
1: Uh-huh.
0: And unfortunately for Aidan, who's very kind,
1: I doubt it.
0: Aidan came across Aidan Mulready. He was the driver on board 667, but we haven't seen how that ended up in the tire wall at BMW that was dragged clear. And he came across and joined us, I think it was at the 24 Hours of Nürburgring, wasn't it? Came across. Very personable, based in the States, Irish father who's deeply invested in motor racing through his career.

0: but everyone's last laps were slow. He was bang on the money with his last lap. So what's the next target? Well, he's a full minute down on Gabriele Piana's number 5 Black Falcon team Porsche. So to be honest, with an hour and 44 minutes remaining in this race, he's probably not going to claw that back, but there's the target. That's what he's going for. And for Lucas Stoltz, who's leading the race, as at the end of lap 29, in comes Jens Klingman. So just remember, he was about 7 seconds off the tail of the race leader. He's made his pit stop. He's got time for one further pit stop, but his final pit stop will be about a lap before Lucas Stoltz's, or the number 80 Winward Racing Mercedes, and it will be about 23 seconds longer. So I think effectively there's going to be a half minute deficit after those final pit stops. So it's looking better and better for the car we're riding on board with, the Winward Racing Mercedes. They've done the hard yards, they keep pressing on, but we've still got time. An hour and 43 minutes remain in this race, so not far short of half of a regular NLS round. But it's up to the drivers to keep looking for the flags, keep looking for any signalling from the side. Do not pick up a penalty. Do not muck up your pit stops.
1: Well, talking of penalties, don't forget that the number 5 Black Falcon Porsche, currently pedalled by Gabriele Piani, will have a 1 minute penalty added at the end, because it came into the pits at the start of the race, so he started from the pit lane, so you get a 1 minute penalty for doing that.
0: Ah, okay, good work. Right, so at the moment he's quite a long way down, he's in
1: plus
0: eighth,
1: I think
0: eighth
1: he's
0: overall.
1: Got another penalty as well.
0: It has, it's got a stop and go penalty.
1: Correct,
0: yeah,
1: so it's got that, and it's 1 minute first starting from the pit lane. Yeah.
0: Gosh. Still yellow flags, and I think possibly yellow and red stripe flags at the entrance to the final complex of corners. There's a pickup has pulled into position to block off the inside line. Of course, that's where we had the 667 BMW go off, and there was a big question: did it jump, was it pushed, or did it just simply find a slippery circuit? Actually, cement dust being dropped from that pickup out of a little hopper going to the outside line, and again, not always easy to see. But then midway through the corner, there's a line, the Toyota's just going over it now with those course vehicles. Gosh, they're so good at working in tandem, looking for a gap in the traffic when they can go across on that racing line, drop the quick dry cement dust, and at least start making the penultimate corner safe. And it's so tricky here. I mean, when you come up the rise and into that final complex, the barriers we're looking at in the background of the shot, they look as though they're at breeze across the track. It's a much, much sharper corner than you realise. But also, you think how long you've been in a straight line, and then just that little kink into Tiergarten. Your brain has probably recalibrated, just making that final corner all the more difficult. So the course vehicle's actually ducking away from back into an access road there, and more course vehicles going out as they've been doing drop-offs, so they're going out to pick up, or is it going to be a case of another batch of cement dust that they could drop from a hopper in that one? But still a lot of management going on. Car number 1, Maxi Moosten, just takes that over. That's the FK Performance BMW M4 GT3 that has shown very decent, comfortable pace this weekend so far. And Hugo de Vilder has taken over for the final two stints, one regular length one, one shorter one, to get through to the end of the race. He's taken over that number 77 BMW, and with the dint of this pit stop and the final pit stop being longer than the car he's competing against, when Mercedes, suddenly it's very much advantage to Winward. But where and how? I mean, they could be serving their pit stop at a time when there are loads of full course yellows around the circuit and slow zones. So generally we have slow zones rather than full course yellows here, but it's a long lap and you could have an interruption when your rivals just getting a clear run around the lap. So nobody's setting fast lap times at the moment by dint simply of having so many zones that are slow and waved yellow flags. The latest one is Schwalbenschwanz, so right towards the end of the lap, just before we get to the Kleiner Carousel. And just looking for people that are actually having

0: good battles. The best battle at the moment is actually in 12th place overall. You go, why are you getting excited over that? Well, it's the Cup 2 class battle. It's back with 900 ahead of 902, so Koslowski for Black Falcon ahead of Team Liqui Moly's entry of Ryan Harrison, but they have nothing between them, just over a second. And Porsche 913, I'm not sure we've laid eyes on that in this race so far. It's running in the Cup 2 category, and it's entered by Bill and Jim Cameron. And looking nice and neat and comfortable. I'd say this is one of the better tools to compete in this circuit when you're confident in your racing. To race a 911 around here is something very special, I'd suggest.
1: I think racing anything around here is pretty special. I'm not taking away your point,
0: yeah,
1: Bruce.
0: You are a bit.
1: Not intentionally. Wow.
0: We're past the 4 hour mark. I should be nursing a cold beer by now.
1: Yes. Somebody's tired. there wasn't the point I was trying to make, but a 911 or I'd love to drive around a GT3 Merc around here. That would be quite something. That nice big V8 up front, that deep bass growl it's got, it just looks purposeful, which you're not going to see from the inside of it, of course, but that would be something I'd love to run around here. I'd probably do something like take me about an hour to do a lap nowadays, but that's all right. You get a sub hour, we're okay.
0: Yeah, just stopping to sign autographs and
1: exactly.
0: All that.
1: said no one ever, that's not going to happen.
0: Yes. Haven't seen too much of the 992 Mante class car. It's not running in SP9, it's SP Pro. So it's probably got some development parts for next year. That's sort of how that category exists. Running all on its own class, but the two Griesmans and Marco Holtz are Marcus on board at the moment. But, again, it's a testing ground. It's a test bed. We waved yellow flags. We saw the course vehicles pulling up at the final sequence at Hohenrein, and they're putting a lot of cement dust down there. And the Mustang that's worked its way now up the order a little bit to 11th, Frank Stippler just bottled up behind a couple of Cup 2 class cars. Let's take a look as the camera swings around, and it's saying code 60. In fact, it looks so all is done there, I think, but the yellow flags are still held, so you can't go chasing off Harem Scarum, I'm afraid. End of this lap, we'll get a clearer picture of the gap between... here we go. Lucas Stoltz dives into the pits. So 29 laps on board, so it's absolutely... No, sorry, 30 laps on board, so they're sticking to their script. Despite going a lap early for their first pit stop, most cars were coming after sevens. They came in after six, but since then it's been eight laps, and that's what's got us up to this point. And then it means their final pit stop is going to be shorter than some of their rivals. So they've pushed hard to make sure they could do things as they want them. Oh, the Mustang driver being very cautious, trying to get past the Cup 2 Porsche. In fact, the car that's... It's the Cup 2 battle. He's picked off the pair of them, but you could certainly see that Frank Stippler was using his experience and using a lot of caution, not wanting to put his nose where it wasn't wanted. It's worth losing 2 or 3 seconds for sure for that, and what he doesn't want is any further damage, because when you pick up damage on a car early in the race, it could be a long time to be going around with the bodywork that's a little bit loose. You have that whole concept, am I going to be having more and more things come off my car, because anything that's weakened, airflow gets into it. When you're doing 185 miles an hour down the straight, or maybe slightly more, that's not a good thing. So I'm sure the car's behaviour is not as you'd want, but you just got to stay on top of it, be conversant with how it's handling, how it's feeling, how you feel having a car like that.
1: So we've got a little bit of a change up at the top, are we not, with what it shakes out after this with Stoltz and Fontana into the pits. This is Winwood and Guion Racing. Mercedes in the Porsche. Times haven't been as quick as I thought they might be today, Bruce. I thought they might... Maybe it's possibly a little bit too hot.
0: I think so.
1: As in track temperature. I just thought it would be a little bit quicker. I wasn't expecting lap records to be shattered or anything like that, but I just thought 3 or 4 seconds quicker.
0: Yeah, I think what we've had is pretty much from the moment they got into traffic, there have been incidents at various points around the circuit or repairs, and that just spikes your gun. No matter how well you drive around the rest of that, you're not going to make up for having slow zones. There's nothing they can do about it. Last lap, Lucas Stotz on his way into the pit, so you can probably take a few seconds off that from where he entered the pit lane. 9:17. You know, these are not quick laps. Ironically, it was quicker than the chasing.
1: Yeah, that's now
0: Klingman.
1: Yeah, overall, I mean, I'm talking a bit of rubbish as usual to prove the point, but you know, 7:55 for the Wynwood Mercedes and a 7:57 for the second place Porsche are quick times, particularly when ADAC target time is to keep the cars at 8 minutes a lap. That's what they want them to achieve consistently, and the way we do that was with various disciplines, elements of balance of performance, so we can restrictors and aero and things like that and whatever, so we can slow cars down just to make sure it's even. It's always a mixed received with mixed emotions is balance of performance, because you suddenly get something comes up. What, let's say somebody comes out with a new Ferrari or an Evo package on a model, and it suddenly the engineers developed it and it's suddenly light years ahead, and it's let's say magically 2 seconds of that quicker, though it's immediately hit with some kind of balance of performance to slow it down. So it can be restrictors on the engines to slow them, literally reduce the amount of air. Everybody talks about fuel consumption of our road cars, race cars obviously phenomenal, but it's a fuel air mixture, so you take in a vast amount of air. So the restrictors are usually like a trumpet, a carbon type trumpet, and I remember years ago when we were doing it, it used to be a thing called a stall test, where you literally, it was quite physically a tennis ball on the end of a stick, and the scrutineer's eligibility, not safety scrutineers, would come around. You'd have to run the engine and you'd push this tennis ball into the end on the stick, and it should start the engine of air and the engine should stall, hence stall test. And I remember one particular 24 hour at Spa where there was a Viper that passed the stall, well, failed the stall test because it kept running. The revs dipped and it carried on running, and they were like, interesting, where else is it getting? So that kind of exposed that one.
0: The history of motorsport is littered.
1: Yes. It was the fact that when they put the second stall test on the other side, it being a V10 on the Chrysler Viper, or Dodge Viper, whichever brand it was, and it dipped again significantly to the point we thought it was going to stall, and it didn't. It still recovered from a very low set of revs and came back to a tickover point. So it was like, that's kind of exposed that there's a lot of air being taken in somewhere else that shouldn't be.
0: The fire would not stop burning.
1: Absolutely, yes. Just keep giving me oxygen, baby.
0: Still can't see why we've got the waved yellow flags, or static yellow flag, or it might even be yellow and red for slippery surface at the final corner, because there are no cars within camera shot.
1: Is that from the damage for the... Is there still stuff on the track from where the BMW went off?
0: No, not that I could see.
1: No, I couldn't either. I just wonder if that was the...
0: Or last lap, but it may be the camera angle is just not picking up something a little earlier in the corner, maybe the clearing up more of the oil spill, because certainly something pitched that Aidan Mulready-driven BMW around at that point. Don't think driver error is part of that equation.
1: He received outside assistance. He received outside assistance.
0: Not when he's flying.
1: No. Hopefully not, no. Well, we're coming up to a matter of seconds off the final 1 hour, 30 minutes, 90 minutes to go. It is still the Wynwood Racing Mercedes GT3. Lucas Stoltz at the wheel of that. That's car number 80. This is... the car, if you're just joining, is the car that won the 24-hour race here back in May with Lucas Stoltz as part of that team. In second place, that's a pro car. Pro-Am take second, third and fourth positions at the moment, with Dorian Assenheimer Rump in the Porsche, in three Porsche 911s. Boonagle is in the Mühlen Motorsport, Schubert is in fifth place, Hugo de Vilde at the wheel of that car. And then the first non-German brand has moved its way up to sixth place for the moment, which is the Renazzo Motorsport Lamborghini Huracan. But of course that is in the pits as well, so that will now recycle down again. I just wanted to say what it was there on the screen at position 5.
0: Yeah, no, exactly. That's always the thing. You have sort of a spread of 2.5-3 laps over which people make their pit stops later in the race. Earlier, it's normally a spread of 1, possibly 2. So it does take a while for everything to settle down. But all become relatively crystal clear after the next and final round of pit stops. They'll do them as late in the race as they can. But just remember that the lap is 25 kilometres around. You don't want to go, well, I thought I had enough fuel for the car to do another lap. And it's happened across the years, trust me.
1: There's a story of, I will allow the people to remain nameless, but there's a story of an historic Formula One race at supporting the British Grand Prix within the last, let's say, 10 years or so.
0: Okay.
1: And the car that was most likely to win it, I think it was on pole, the team owner enjoyed the highlight event, shall we say, enjoyed being more involved in the team than he would do normally. The team didn't necessarily share that view on the basis of, it's great that you own the car and allow it to be raced and run by us properly and a proper driver in it. But no, at the British Grand Prix support race, he wanted to be involved in it, and he decided his role was going to be working out the fuel calculations for the car. They disagreed with his calculation, and the car led all the way around until the final lap when it ran out of fuel at the British Grand Prix support race. I will just leave that at that.
0: You just must feel such a whatever.
1: I've heard that story from the driver's point of view, of, and there wasn't a swear word involved. It was just utter heartache and pain of, unbelievably, I'm leading a historic Formula One race at a British Grand Prix support race with how many corners to go? I've started the last lap and yes, out of fuel. I'm wondering whether whether BMW went off at Hauraken at the very end of the lap. Is the fluid down or something still? But they would be treating that, wouldn't they? Surely. I'm not trying to speculate, Bruce. I'm just trying to work out why we've still got that there.
0: Yeah.
1: Because it's got Repsol barriers there. It's not Armco, so there's nothing needs repairing in that sense. No, there's no activity there. So I'm not quite sure why we've got a. I'm not doubting anybody, I'm just trying to understand it.
0: As the corner went to the right before it swerves left onto the start finish straight, you're leaving Hoheichen, Hohenrein, they put the quick dry up to the turning point in the penultimate corner, did not go through the corner and on round, and obviously they feel it was only dumped to that particular point. That is just out of the camera angle there, so it's hard to pick up. Right, the car's back beyond that point, but they get the get up and go flag, the green flag, and take off all over again. What's the gap between 900 and 902? Fighting over 12th position, but more importantly, fighting over the lead in Cup 3. Well, the gap between them on the start finish line was 6/10 of a second, so that's going to be intense, I would suggest, all the way through to the finish. But at the moment, it's advantage for car 900's Benjamin Koslowski from Atlanta in Georgia. So he'll be having a good time here, but being kept on his toes is very much a factor in this race. And in fact, the battle for the Porsche Cup 2 class, you might as well have had this at the end of the second hour, let alone getting past 4.5 hours in this race. Nose to tail, swapping and changing from time to time, but at the moment it's advantage for Koslowski. There he goes, being chased by Ryan Harrison here. Remember, there's that misunderstanding with a bit of overtaking earlier in the race. Harrison seemed to hand the place back almost immediately, so that was good. We don't want things to be settled in the courtroom after the race. And another car being done, potentially speeding in the pit lane, another car from one of the BMW classes. Well, that won't help there. No time in this race. But conditions still fab. Again, now we have to just check on the progress of our drivers. Patrick Assenheimer listed as the race leader. We've got a car all but stopped. No, in fact, has stopped.
1: Has stopped, yes, you're
0: along
1: right.
0: Along with Dossinger Herr, one of the Porsche Caymans. Can't tell which class of Porsche Cayman there is, because there are some... Not just in Cup 2.
1: It's car 420.
0: 420, I'd guess, since it's on the screen. It's very good of them, isn't it? And that's...
1: Right by a gap in the barriers there, so the intervention vehicle can just come out and neatly position itself and reverse up towards it, make sure your parking centres work in that VW, and don't back into the front of the Porsche. very neatly done. How professional is that by the officials there? That's neatly done, almost along the white line, just to get back to that portion, get a rope on it quickly. I suggest that we pulled into that place,
0: yeah,
1: very, very quickly to one side. Lucas Stoltz is past that, back onto the pit straight, and gets going because he's into a green zone area once again.
0: Looking good. The gap we have to look to is principally the gap between Lucas Stoltz, car number 80, race leader. Well, he's second at the moment because by pitting out a sequence, Patrick Assenheimer has moved ahead, but that's not a real position. Can see no impediment now, and I think the advantage is such for Lucas Stoltz, done his pit stop, back out onto the circuit, that he can just stroke it. And really almost the most interesting point, one has to assume that number 80 Mercedes is going to win this race, because it will have an advantage over most of its rivals at its final pit stop, and his lead is comfortable. Nothing is ever forever, though, is it? Because we've got number 878 off at the side of the circuit. It's like you try and take the back entrance. Oh, no, where do I have to go? I have to go, out there. And again, the M2 racing class has people from all over the world.
1: Your point being there that there's a three-way split ahead of you on the track there, where that BMW has just had its sprint, 878, where the left-hand side of the track is going left into Sabine Schmidt's hairpin. The middle bit of the track is the Grand Prix circuit looping back. And the right-hand part of the track there, marked off, is the actual pit lane entrance. So it's kind of like those sort of multi-way junctions of which way do I go? To the middle of the road or
0: yes.
1: not? And
0: Never.
1: He had chosen the middle of the road, but quite very wisely went to the left and rejoined the track.
0: Yeah, so much to learn. If you come here for your first time, there's no way you should start it with a car in the top class. It's far better for the lower speed, learning the vagaries of the circuit, also where you're supposed to pull off. And again, still the slow pace along the Dossinger, which denies a lot of drivers their chance to a crack.
1: I'm guessing that Porsche that was pulled back then wasn't pulled into the area the intervention vehicle came out from, but it's been pulled back to the pits at their request. Sorry, Bruce, I didn't mean to cut across you.
0: No,
1: sorry.
0: Not at all. No, I'm sure you're right.
1: I wouldn't go that far. I didn't mean to interrupt you, that was all.
0: I mean, sitting on your hands for 5 hours waiting to cut in, but
1: manners are far more important than fact.
0: Damn right. Stop speaking in public. So again, this global mix, this global draw, wave yellow flags. We'd quite like to not see them for a while yet, which would mean there are no further incidents to clear up. But while incidents need clearing up, they are out and made plain and obvious for the drivers.
1: I'll state a lot. There's a long code 60 approaching Flansgarten, which becomes, sorry, a code 120 halfway through it, then it becomes a code 60. That's still all the way there until we get to Schwalbenschanze before it's clear again.
0: It's quite frustrating if you've juggled your driver lineup, keeping your fastest driver for last, and they're having to run many of their laps way, way below their normal, happy sort of racing pace around the circuit.
1: And there's a close-up of the... There was a camera angle there on a number 19 R8 Mercedes. Audi, I've done the same thing as you've done now. Bruce, you've got me onto it. Was that the alternative fuel cars in 19? I think it is.
0: Yeah, it was the one Coronel started.
1: That's right. Interestingly, there was the close-up, a sort of almost aerial shot looking down onto the rear wing, was between the rear wing stays, there should be some bodywork, and it clearly isn't. Like a tiny boot lid there for effect, but that's not there. That's what the close-up was for, because you can just see aluminium of the inside of the boot area. So obviously that's been left off. A lot of gravel on the track, just where that car is now. There's the number 19. Yeah, there's definitely some panel work missing below that rear wing. Keep seeing smoke in the trees in the background, which of course is probably the potential, the drifting going on down at the bottom part of the Grand Prix circuit. I certainly hope that's no more, nothing else than that, and not any barbecues or wildfires or anything like that.
0: Yeah, well, we warned them.
1: Don't do it.
0: Don't do it, but that is a constant.
1: We are not that angry.
0: It's a constant feature at the Nürburgring, down because we're not using the entirety of the Grand Prix loop, the drift show down there through the day. So quite a lot to the drivers and the fans, particularly the fans and their families, to see and do. There's a great big arena on the other side of the circuit. Right, a bit of overtaking potentially happening down into the first corner. The Renazzo Lamborghini having a bit of a play with the Jutta Audi, a car that had its problems early in the race. And as a consequence is...
1: Same engines?
0: Further that back. I know, it's extraordinary. But just going back to this whole element about GT3 and balancing the top class, if you don't balance it, you'll end up with maybe two or three manufacturers. By balancing it, you get more, you get diversity, you get 10 to 12 manufacturers. So, and the racing isn't artificial, so why not? Why not do it?
1: I said, why wouldn't you? Encourages more people to come out, incentivizes people to say to build cars in the first place, teams to go and buy them, amateurs to come and race them and pay to race them, encourage pros to come along. The whole thing, it's just a win-win situation. Absolutely no pun intended.
0: No, yeah.
1: I don't mean two races.
0: None taken. None taken. Both hands.
1: You're too kind, yes.
0: But no, it's been...
1: Top four window.
0: It has been an extraordinary category, GT3. It's top class here. But again, you look down the order, and things like the Cup 2 category, so, so successful. And for them, a lot of the drivers in that, it's not a very big step up to GT3, so if they can master that, they're sort of in with a shout. They know sort of how they rank after the first test session.
1: I mean, you never would have predicted. We were talking earlier about some of the BRDC stuff, Classic Silverstone last weekend that you did with them, GT3 legends in the cars, and how they've evolved in 20 years. And let's say the first 10 years was pretty well the same. And then suddenly at the 10-year mark, it grew. And I think again at the 15, so 5 years later, it grew again enormously. But I would have never predicted. I wouldn't have said against it, but 20 years ago, I would never have said GT3 was going to be... to be what it is. It's quite extraordinary.
0: Yeah, it is, and it's down to the fact a lot of people poo-poo the very thought of balanced performance. Some people deeply invested in the sport, but you have to put your hand up and say if you're wrong, because the success has been, I think we've had 20 different manufacturers.
1: Yeah, I understand.
0: Some are quite niche. You forget that people like Morgan had two different cars.
1: Yeah.
0: Ratified to compete in it, and of course still one of the most popular cars in GT3 terms, and it had some fairly good success on track. It was Bentley with their Continental.
1: Yes.
0: I remember having to interview a guy who was from Poland, but he lived in the UK, had a building company, and he used to take all his stuff to the place of work in his truck. It just really, really, really worked. But truck pulling off the circuit there, disturbing my thought pattern there for a second. But no, it's just the different cars you get to compete in. Now, which car is that? We see three names on it as we zoom in. I think it's a GT3. It's Audi.
1: Zooming in is one thing. It needs to be in focus. A Müller.
0: No, Müller. Okay. Nice. Try and work out what that is, but I'm flicking.
1: Is it an M4?
0: Not entirely sure, but I'm just having a quick look. Sorry, it rather disturbed me. I was trying to see what
1: it was
0: coming out into shot.
1: It's a fabulous... It's the Porsche Cayman, number 440.
0: Well, things still happening, and we've got just over an hour and a quarter remaining in this race. We're going to get prepared for the final flurry of pit stops, but before that, we will go away for an ad break. Saturdays in summer, in spring and in autumn, that means NLS racing action around the Nordschleife, and it's still as good as ever. We've got one car that played its cards very early, took a bit of a gamble by making its first pit stop a lap ahead of its rivals. That put it at a potential advantage at the start of the race, but a disadvantage at the end. But it's been bold, and also on top of that, consistently, it's been marginally quicker than every other car in the field. The car I'm talking about is the Winward Racing Mercedes. Lucas Stoltz on board with Ralph Aaron. The driver's come back from a neck injury inflicted at the Bathurst 12 hours at the start of February. First event back, what's he do? Sticks it on pole position. Then combining with Lucas Stoltz, they have had a peerless run. But slow zones where they didn't want them, where other rivals didn't manage to catch them, has meant the gap is... there or thereabouts, but they are still in pole position on the grid and pole position potentially to win this one. This is longer than normal. It's 6 hours rather than four. A lot of concentration. We've had quite a few incidents. Barriers have been bent. Liquid has been dropped. But they are still there. Effective race leaders in this event. And the margin between first and second? 19.3 seconds. That is big. But also, the number 77 BMW behind them from Schubert Motorsport. That will have its final pit stop a lap earlier than the Mercedes. And that will cost them about an extra 23 seconds in their minimum pit stop time. So suddenly you're looking at the best part of it, just over 40 seconds, the effective margin between first and second. And surely that is enough to see them home. But as we've seen, Snowy, over the years, doing the NLS and the VLN before it, same championship, different name, things happen the whole way through to the end. Incidents.
1: They do. And it can happen. And of course, that calculator for the end of the pit stops and how it changes it, and strategists, is that what I'm trying to say, is they will sit there and watch things, play the long game, as you said earlier. Wait and wait and wait, and will it come through? And all of a sudden, you've got the advantage there of a little jump on a team next to you, and what looks like you're only a few seconds down can suddenly be handed back to you because of the rules. And it's not handed back to you, they've earned it, because they've read the rules better than anybody else, and they've worked it out and played the game. And away they go.
0: It is. It's a conscious... Sometimes you can find gold by doing something differently to your rivals. Other times you can look as though you're the monkey that opened the banana and threw away the fruit. It's so tricky. But I think combined excellent across the course of all the stints so far in this six-hour blast for NLS 7... have put Wynwood Racing in a really, really strong position. They've already showed, of course, this year, they are fantastic here on the Nordschleife with a great run in the 24 hours. That was the end of May. We're the 1st of August. We're flying through this summer, and the grass isn't green on this side or the other, but it's a brilliant place to come racing. And Wynwood Racing, look as though they've got things in control, but we still have more than an hour to go. Where is the challenge coming from? If you're Patrick Assenheimer, you hand over to your teammate, and it's not Dylan Pereira on board, it's car 48. Tobias Müller is on board at the moment. He's in fourth place. He's lost a little bit of ground. The Porsche battle is basically over third and fourth positions at the moment. And don't worry, that is not Porsche on Porsche in terms of class overtaking. That's just Tobias Müller trying to catch up with Arto Gorian. Arto's car started the lap best part of 4 seconds clear in third place overall, but none of those cars are close enough to challenge the Wynwood Racing Mercedes that's leading the race. The car that's giving chase, Hugo de Vilder's Schubert Motorsport BMW, is in second place, 19 seconds down, but its final pit stop will be longer by about 23 seconds. So effective lead for Lucas Stoltz and his teammate, who's in the pit lane waiting to take over. And that's the driver who did so well on his racing return this weekend, Ralph Aron. They are very much in the driving seat in this one. What else will come? What twists the tail will happen in this 6 hour race? You might say having an extra 2 hours gives another 50% more chance for incident if you simply do some,
1: well, to go either way, isn't it? Yeah,
0: some maths on that one. Still such a good battle to watch, though, is the battle. 12th and 13th position. Still that Cup 2 Porsche battle. 900 ahead of 902. I honestly don't think those cars have been more than a couple of seconds apart since the first hour of this race. Quite extraordinary. Bits of diving here, leading there, but Benjamin Koslowski, American racer, is leading from another American racer, Ryan Harrison. So they probably have previous at home, but they're having a really good scrap. Double waved yellows and the yellow and red slippery surface warning flag at Tiergarten. And to the naked eye, you can see skid marks on the track. You can see where quick dry has been put down on the outside of the circuit, but only just. But I still can't see. Maybe possibly the barrier on the right-hand side of the tyre wall. That was further round than where, to my eye, than we saw Aidan Mulready go into the barriers, but that's the only place I could see. I keep thinking it might be a barrier that we can't quite see from the camera angle, the camera position, but it did seem to be a little bit crumpled at the far right-hand side of the barriers from a driver's point of view when they look at that wall that seems as though it's right across their path.
1: Yeah, we say it's still under code 60, that part of the circuit, as is Flants Garden, so there's something remedial there taking quite a while, quite a bit longer than we expected. So very nearly approaching the last hour. Camera shot back down the Dottinger from Tiergarten, which has been talked about. Double waved yellow is being presented on the left-hand side from our camera shot, yeah. Right-hand side to drivers. Officials, obviously, marshal safely behind the barriers there, just producing that look. And we slow right down.
0: The oil, it's a BMW estate car. It's very much the mode. Good to see that. Wasn't after the April Fool joke that forced the hand of BMW, who gained endless publicity by making the M3 Touring. But this one, car number 700, rather older in mean, but looks like that's been got together to sort of be in vogue. And great to see people having a sense of humour. And actually, we all know that estate cars actually can have a bit of an aerodynamic advantage. It's not going to trouble the front runners because that's not running in the very top class as the Borgenhorst Aston Martin goes through. And of course, they were very, very delayed early in the race, so Christian Kronje is not able to push it all the way back up to the front of the field. He's sharing that with Dennis Fetzer, the Swiss racer.
1: It's actually listed as a... This is the 325, the QTQ Race Performance is the team that have entered it, and it is listed as a BMW 325i Combi.
0: Okay, Combi Estate. So it's,
1: yeah, exactly.
0: It's not a boiler, don't worry about that. It's not a gas boiler. Combi as in combination.
1: Can offer greatest torsion and rigidity as well in a state car.
0: Indeed.
1: And I think they look cool as well.
0: I do too. And I've definitely got an eye on an estate car because we're getting another dog in the end of August. So two big bow wows in the boot. You need a bit more space.
1: Because you like small dogs, don't you? Not.
0: Three iron.
1: Summed it up.
0: No, it's great to see something different. I mean, you know.
1: Absolutely.
0: Vintage. And, you know, hold on. These people aren't just out here for fun. They're out here for 6 hours of fun on the best circuit in the world. Tick, tick, tick. That really works for me. But lap pace, with the end of the lap being slowed by the code 60 there, no one's setting quick laps there. In fact, last lap for most of them was about anything north of 9 minutes. But actually, that said, our race leading... Hold on, let me just... flick an update, just double check that that wasn't the lap before. Servers being a little slow in upgrading all our timing screens today. Yeah, they were all north of 9 minutes. Between first and second, there was the exchange of a few tenths. Right, 8.75, again, running in some of these very well-supported junior categories that are a hugely important part of the mix, and that's the M2 racing class. And car 875 has FK Performance Motorsport. You notice a lot of these teams running cars across a lot of the classes because FK Performance have got Maxi Mouston fifth place overall in the top class, but this is the M2 Racing Cup class. And just doubling down to check where that is in the overall running. 76 is okay. Here we go. Yeah, running nicely in class. But 888 is the car leading the BMW class, and it's got a double champion, Franko Mijatovic. He's been champion in recent years with a couple of teams. He's very much a BMW man, so again, he might be scoring useful points all the time. But best placed BMW in the race is the Advan livery car, black and red, and Yokohama on the nose, so double sponsorship there. And Ugo de Vilder, he is, unfortunately for him, going to have to make his final pit stop a lap earlier than the race leader. And I know I go on about it, but the length of your final pit stop is dictated according to how close it is in number of minutes to the end of the race. And the larger the number of minutes, the larger the number of seconds your pit stop must be. But all Hugo de Wilde, the young Belgian driver, can do is just keep pressing on. You never know. We've seen this over the years. We've had cars cruising to an apparent good result and then cruising nowhere at all. 6 hours, high temperatures, hard work. Not just for driver, but for machinery too. Gap between first and second is now 27.3 seconds. So that has gone out. That has increased where the Schubert Motorsport crew were praying it would come down. And the reason it's gone out so much, there was an 8 second difference. Lucas Stoltz, race leader, lapped in 9 minutes and 5. Again, that's a slow time because of the slow zone and other elements around the circuit as the barriers are still being rebuilt. And then the chasing Hugo de Wilde. So Windward Racing have very big grasp on this race. Just remember, who qualified on pole? They did with their Mercedes. Who led into the first corner? They did. Who opened up a little bit of a lead? They did. But the two cars that weren't too far off the tail, about 4 seconds further back, what did they do? They crashed into each other. Over the smallest of incidents, and it's still up for debate, and I'm sure both of the level-headed drivers, Frank Stippler in the Mustang that was hit, and Adam Christodoulou, who clipped him with the Era Motorsport Mercedes, have different views, but maybe when they go back over all the footage, they'll see whether one or both of them were getting it right or getting it wrong. But, you know, they will wait and see and find out. But by removing those two, thereafter, Windward Racing has been on a smooth run.
1: He's also currently got the fastest lap of the race, which is unlikely to change now, I would say. Great job, and if the result is as it predicts now, with just over, literally a couple of minutes over 1 hour to go, then what a return to racing. In fact, it's been what a return to racing now, even if the car stopped right at this point, they'd like the win. But what a return for Ralph Aaron. We were talking about mental side of understanding of the incident that happened back in Bathurst in February for him, and I would rather to deal with that and not being able to do anything for 2 months and not being able to get fit and go to the gym and the dark bits and the doubt and self-doubt, etc. All those things that must go through and play on your mind. And then to come back, and I said, even if the thing stopped now with, I always joke about, you know, a fuel pump or a fuse stopped a bit now, they could walk away head high, absolutely no doubt of doing everything absolutely right. To get it across the line and be the first part of the checkered flag would be the icing on the cake. But right now, 5 hours in, they have done the most amazing job. And Ralph Aaron, I think, he will sleep so well tonight.
0: He will. Because
1: probably the best he has in 3 months.
0: Yeah, because you're back, aren't you?
1: Yeah.
0: And it's amazing how many, not just sports people, if you ever meet someone who's a professional dancer, you know, doing 2 or 3 shows a day or whatever, they're all broken to some extent. They're all working around injuries. You know, some of the toughest people you'll meet will be ballet dancers. Because, you know, the show must go on. But, you know, can I nurse it through to the end of the season? Can I X and Y? And obviously a lot of rugby players play with injuries because you never not got a knock here or a bruised muscle there.
1: Well, it's because they're a different breed.
0: Yeah, indeed. And beer doesn't always make it better. It does feel as though it does, but
2: psychologically it does.
0: Yes, yes. Must rehydrate
1: exactly.
0: The wind.
1: Yes, well, you had hydration breaks decades ago, didn't you? they were just post-match.
0: After, yes, yes.
1: I think I have to call that now, post-match hydration break. There we go.
0: Oh, he's overdone. I like that. He's overdone it again.
1: Yeah, oh, yes. Gone too hard, too soon.
0: Right, blink of an eye, or a slight pause in the eye, blinking, and we'll be at just 1 hour to go. 6 hours here today. 7th round of the championship. 2 races had to be sort of knocked off the championship because of the first one of all, because the weather was so cold. The car, you know, just nothing could function. Still barrier repairs going on. Background of one of the shots, looking back from our just totally enthralling Porsche Cup 2 battle. Now in 11th, 12th place overall, and it is next to nothing between the pair of them. Either of these crews, crew number 900 or 902, will remember this race for just the most fantastic scrap. You've got no guarantee the cars can run together. Someone could interrupt them, could interrupt their pace. There could be an incident in front of one, not the other. They're separated. They have not been separated. And it has just been the most fantastic race for the pair of them and for the fans, because when you can watch it from trackside, you can watch it on TV, you can listen to it, and it's just relentless. And this would have been astonishing if it had run to the four-hour mark, the traditional end time of this race. But we've got two extra hours. What have they done? They've packed in two more hours, or so far, one extra hour, 1 hour still to go, and they're still nose to tail. It's still Ben Koslowski. That's the black and red Black Falcon Team Zimmerman car, and getting a tow from it, as it has, lap after lap, fellow American racer Ryan Harrison, Team Liqui Moly by Black Falcon. They're running in the Liqui Moly white with blue and red stripe livery. And the slow zone up ahead, no overtaking, and so 902 gets right under the rear wing of 900. They will go up through the final sequence of corners where the slow zone is out for slippery surface. Tell you what, I'm going to have a little... Oh, and the cars in front all but come to a stop, so luckily there wasn't a collision between those. But you can be sure when they turn out of the corner, the final corner onto the start-finish straight, that hammer is going to be down, throttle mass through the floor. And see who can get the better run down to turn one. But with one, two, four cars across their nose, any one of those cars could have a role to play when they take the rush to the first corner. Any single one of the cars in front. The green flag is only as they come over the gantry. And what's happening? They're nose to tail going into the pits. I thought that might just be coming. And some of the cars coming to the pits take a different line because they have to actually go to garages elsewhere. This is going to run to the very end. Oh, and of course, being both Black Falcon cars, they're in neighbouring pit garages. They'll have to be put up on the dollies, swung around through 45 degrees, and what's happened, this six-hour race for them is about to turn into a one-hour blast to the finish. It's been a blast from the very start, but one slip for either of these cars, and things could get really unfortunate in terms of battle won or battle lost. Who's going to come out on top? For now, by the length of one car, it's 900, the Team Zimmerman car, entered by Black Falcon, that has the lead. But what a lead. Next to nothing.
1: Liqui Moly, to me, still synonymous with Australian-entered cars. It's always that part of the world to me. Just certain brands are synonymous, aren't they? And so you see certain liveries or sponsors, and you just think of a certain thing, whether it be a point in F1 or sports cars or whatever. I just see Liqui Moly and I just think Australia.
0: Do you?
1: Yeah.
0: I always think German racing.
1: There you go.
0: Interesting, interesting. Right, Benja Ites is climbing on board, taking over from Koslowski. So he's put into the 900. That's the car that's leading, as I say, by one car length in the Porsche Cup, the Cup 2 class for 911 GT3 Porsches. So he's got a lot of responsibility. But Benja has plenty of experience here, so I'd say that's a very good person to put in the car. Raphael Renhofer did lead the class in the first stint, but the leading Cup 2 has never been more than, yeah, that's enough. That'll do. Very, very tight indeed. Oh, so many things can happen in an hour around here. It's just, but yet they have stayed relentlessly nose to tail, bumper to bumper. There had been a place change, and then there was a question mark about where was the green flag, were the one, were the two. And we thought that the Team Zimmerman car had gone a little bit early, but it seems they were within their rights. As I say that, I quickly look up to the screen to see if any more punishments are coming anybody's way. Not so much about cars that are the sharp end of the field, so that's good. You never like someone who's laboured long and hard to get a good result. Equipe Vitesse, unfortunately, they're running SP9 AM. They've got a failed to manage code 60 under investigation, and then later still under investigation. Maybe they did it twice. We will see. So the pits largely with cars from the Cup 2 class and some of the other BMW classes down there alongside those Porsches. But for those on the track, again, we're not running at enormously high pace at the moment simply because of the slow zones out on circuit and leaving the pit stops. That battle for Cup 2 honours, it looks like a second or so has been gained, maybe 2 seconds even, by Benja Ites, taking over from Benjamin Koslowski, and only now just accelerating back onto the circuit. So the Chilean driver, all concentration, he's got a job to do, and he's suddenly found a tiny little buffer, in fact pretty much as that car's had all race. He turns out of turn one at the very point, hitting the apex of turn one is the chasing 902 still, and it's Vasa Toira who's taken over that, and Benja Ites who's in 900. Let's see what they can do. What's left on the clock? 55 minutes.
1: What was the gap between those as they came in?
0: That was, it was a car's length.
1: Yeah.
0: They were nose to tail, and when they've come out, there's about a 2 second gap between them. And they came from neighbouring garages, so one could take a look at the other, but certainly Benja Ite's crew did it slightly the better. And immediately Ben Ite's trying to put any other car he can find between himself, between him and his chasing rival. I'd say the gap's out to about 3 seconds now. So Benja's been very hard on the throttle as soon as he got out, just getting that little break. And it's that whole thing. When he gets around to the Dossinger-Hoa, the last thing he wants is the chasing car, the Liqui Moly car, to be close enough to get a tow. So he might have done enough already, but who knows at what point around the circuit he's going to be backed up. And then again, when you get to the end of the lap, when everybody slows down for the slow zone into that final sequence of corners, some people seem to slow down a bit more than others, and that really, really can hinder you when you've been chipping away to gain a tenth of a second here, a tenth of a second there. But yes, it's about 2.5 to 3 second margin as they go over the two Sabine Schmitz curves. And right now, into hats and back, a twist to the left, a twist to the right, a twist to the left, tightens, barriers, hard on drivers left. Bit of shade falling across the track there to give that sort of dappled light that really is nobody's friend at all, because it's just hard to define where everything is. Is there any liquid down on the surface? And don't forget, these drivers are just getting on board, but neither of them have been in the car for about 2 to 3 hours, so it is a bit of a voyage into what the heck's out there. But Leon Vassatoya, well, he can still see Benja Ite's, but a few more corners he may not be able to. In fact, he goes up towards Flugplatz. You can't see the black and red Team Zimmermann car, and I would suggest that Benjamin Ite's is on an absolute flyer to get away, make himself invisible as much as he can. Yeah, he stretched it to more than 3 seconds. He has really been on it, the Chilean. Can be seen a little further around the lap, but only on the straight, on the longer straight, so he's doing a good job. But, well, will Vassatoya come back? We will find out. But then, where's the traffic for? Right across the nose of Benja Ite's. Has to go round. Toyota Aygo. What? Toyota Aygo. Carry on. And the thing. How many circuits, international racing circuits, have slopes? Answer. All the best ones. How many have long downhill sections with sweeping S's that go one corner to another to another? Very few. Very few circuits have more than about three corners in a row that have a drop. Bathurst has many in drop. Who did well there? Well, lots of drivers. But, you know, most circuits you have a bit of a dip and then the track comes up the other side. But certainly one of the many features that make the Nürburgring stand out is having long sequences of downhill. And you can just imagine the speed building and building and building. And does your nerve hold? Ooh.
1: Not always.
0: Not always. I suddenly just... it's always interesting when you see a car that's about to go into a very slow zone. Camera shot, you think, have they stopped? Have they got a problem? No, it's just the fact that suddenly they've gone down to relatively normal speeds where they should be coming past at, speeds far in excess of what you do on a road. But anyhow, out of the final corner they come again. It was just showing a car running into that final sequence of corners, but they don't get shown the green flag until they've done that final left turn onto the start-finish straight. Then they go, hurrah, and off they set. But it does seem like walking pace. And I can only presume, with the quick dust, quick dry put down to dry at the surface, the only reason that has got double wave yellows, I don't think they can fix the tyre wall before the end of the race. So the only way of making it safe is to drop everyone's speed down to about 60k, maybe even slightly less than that, and then they crawl through the corner. But there's no work going on that we have seen in the last lap or so on the tyre wall on the outside, so I'm afraid I think that is just been a decision from race control that the only way of controlling speeds and stopping drivers from exceeding the desired speed into that corner is to make it official. They have to slow down.
1: Just having a look at the GPS tracker, and I think, I'll be very careful how I say this, but I think the Dacia Logan is crawling down the Dottinger-Hur. This is car number 300, but it has been, it was slow through Schwabenstanz, and it's, I know its rate on a GPS is going to be different to other cars, I get that. I'm hoping that hasn't just caught me out, but I do think that may have a problem. The reason I looked at you was, it was a bit of serendipity, to be honest, Bruce. I was thinking, not seeing much of or any footage of it or much about it, it's in the race. But it just seems to be travelling very, very slowly before It needs to be on the dotting her. So we'll see in a minute.
0: You know what? Obviously, if one of the class cars in the field, the SP9s, which are GT3 cars, goes past, it's going to go past at enormous speed. But in the last half hour or so, I think the last time I saw it, it just didn't seem to be quite on its normal pace. And I just sort of thought, oh, has it got a problem? Is there something fluffing? But if you're picking that up as well, that is intriguing. The damage, actually very useful getting an aerial shot. Yep. The reason I will explain why it's useful is looking down at the tyre wall on driver's left, or pretty much straight on if they lock up, going into the tyre wall at that final sequence of corners, there is if you look at it from the front, the banding, the rubber banding in front of it makes the barrier look complete. But if you look at it from above, the middle section of the barrier is missing a stack or two of tyres. And whatever is behind the barrier. I'd like to have another look next time around. I think, but I stick with what I was saying. Here we are with just under 50 minutes remaining. I don't think they can repair that before the end of the race. And so that I believe, again, it's my assumption here, that they have decided the safest ways to control that corner and keep the drivers safe is to force drivers to back off. What it does mean, of course, if we had a last lap sort out, there could be no overtaking through that final sequence. But with nobody seemingly working on the tyre wall there, I suggest that is what they've decided to do. So the driver who's leading the race, he's stuck behind a load of cars going very slowly, but they're going at the appointed pace, so no one loses, no one gains through the final sequence of corners. But Lucas Stoltz coming through. This is lap 34. Car number 80 came in for a pit stop after lap 30, so doesn't require one at the moment. But actually, I'll tell you what. This will be quite interesting, is it? As we get closer to the end of the race, because the lap speed is so much longer than normal, means those final pit stops will be a little bit shorter. But again, the real factor that counts is if you come in a lap before someone else, your final pit stop is going to be 23 seconds longer. That's the figure you need to know. Just keep that figure in mind. So if everyone slows down, it means their final pit stops are all shorter, but still the relative disadvantage of a car pitting a lap earlier is about 23 seconds. So that is a lot. So, another lap ticked off. 35 laps on the board for Winwood Racing, the team based in the States and at Alten Dietz here in Germany. And a long and illustrious history for them, set up by the Ward family. Bryce the father, Russell the son, racing in the States a lot, but they've done a lot of racing in Europe, and they'd be very much affiliated. Makes sense if you're running Mercedes, as they have been uniformly, to base yourself in Germany as well. Help out.
1: So we've got an intervention vehicle just coming out from the right-hand side of the Dottinger after the kink on the rise up to Tiergarten. Just seeing it come out on the camera there, Bruce, which is where we had that Cayman stop, just on that brow a little bit further. And I just wonder if... Yes, I've got a suspicion. I wonder if the Dacia Logan has stopped on there.
0: Yeah, the hard thing...
1: And now needs rescuing.
0: Yeah, because the hard thing on the straight-ahead shot that we're treated to, looking back
1: as the driver's come
0: towards
1: us,
0: is foreshortening. Also, there's a dip at the bottom that you cannot always see all the way into. So you can sometimes go, I didn't even know the car was there. It depends just literally on the...
1: Well, according to the GPS Auger, to the GPS Eye... The number 300 Logan is much further back. It hasn't even made it to the kink, which we can't see on that camera shot, just because the Audi Sport bridge is in the way.
0: Well, here we are. There's been no fog, no mist, no rain, no snow. I hardly feel it's around the NLS. But, of course, it's a championship that runs across the year. The start, early races in the year, and sometimes the late race season races can be prone to the sort of weather that you don't get in July. But we've had races here in July that have been strafed with rain as well. It's now the start of August, but this summer in Europe has been very, very hot indeed. As you can see, if you're watching rather than listening, that the grass verges are a sort of almost a mustard yellow, a browny hue, sort of mixture of English and German mustard, I would suggest, together. But anyhow, it is arid here, and we had to give out warnings today. Do not, if you're at the circuit... have a portable barbecue that may set things on fire. Have, you know, cold cuts at lunchtime, I'd suggest. But conditions for the photographers and everyone, it's a hot time. And for the marshals, the rescue crews around the circuit wearing their fireproof overalls, they will definitely want to put their feet into a bucket of cold water and maybe other body parts as well at the end of today. But they enable us to have this racing, and it is just one of the most spectacular places you can see racing in the world, if not the most spectacular. It's also diversity, Snowy. We watched these over the years. Having the multi-class racing,

0: from Benjamin Itez in car 900. Came in just ahead. His car came in just ahead of the sister car, 902. But it seems to have been a very good lap indeed. So it's a solitary run at the moment for Lucas Stoltz. He's still got the final pit stop to come in, and I would presume he'll hand over for the blast of the finish, which could be, I don't know. What are we on now? Lap 35. He doesn't need, really, to come in until lap 38. So at the lap pace at the moment, most laps are taking just over 9 minutes. Let's do some maths. That's just under half an hour. That means that he could actually stay in and go all the way to the finish, coming for the final 15 minutes. Or he could hand it back to... Ralph Aaron,
1: yeah.
0: Who, remember, Ralph did basically hour two and hour three of this race. Hours one, four, and now five have been done by Lucas Stoltz.
1: It'd be quite a thing, wouldn't it, to hand it back to Ralph Aaron to take it to the end and hopefully the win. That'd just be even more icing on the cake for the comeback, isn't it, Drive?
0: Oh, totally.
1: And also, not just a comeback after the accident where he was laid up for effectively 2 months, couldn't do anything, which is quite frustrating, not being able to rehabilitate. Just, that is your rehabilitation, don't do anything, just rest. That can be quite challenging, I would imagine. But to come back, not only in a top car, but the same type of car he was racing in the incident in the first place, but come back to somewhere like the Nordschleife. It's not like he's gone round to, you know, a simple circuit somewhere.
0: No
1: circuit is simple in a GT3 car. It's going to have forces and loads upon your body, but there are some that are going to be less challenging on the body than others, and you're not, apart from this is going to be the most, and you come back here and pick the most difficult circuit with all those compressions and dips, etc., and all the forces on it, and come back, and so far with just under 42 minutes to go is well, he's sitting in the pits at the moment, isn't he? Just thinking this couldn't be much better. I'm sure he will get in the car again. I can't see why they wouldn't.
0: I can't, actually. Unless he's sitting there and he's I'm really aching from that, because, you know, as much as he'll have trained, he wouldn't probably have been as fit as he was before his incident at Bathurst. He'll be getting there, but, you know, as you say, 2 months laid up doing nothing... Your muscle wastage is astonishing. I mean, if ever you've been stuck in hospital for an operation, I went in to have a knee rebuilt, and the muscle loss I had while I was recovering, it was ridiculous. But you have to work your way back. But the muscle that almost needs the most exercise is that brain, isn't it? The brain.
1: Absolutely.
0: And all of the functions that it controls for you or otherwise. But
1: depending how much control that you've got, yes.
0: Loose grip on reality.
1: Yes, people vary.
0: Yes. And but anyhow, really good job. And also Lucas Stoltz. I mean, what has he not won in a GT3 car? You know, it's been astonishing. And over a long period of time, he's not the most demonstrative of drivers. Some drivers are sort of just fabulous in front of the camera. I know Luca, is when he's interviewed in English, obviously it's not his first language, but he's not someone with a big smile on his face. But he should be. He wins so many things. He's incredibly honest. You know, I have huge respect when someone has made a mistake or been caught in an instance. If they don't try and, you know, hide it away, they go, this is what happened. Matter of fact, and nobody is deceived. But, you know, he's been racing in GT3, good grief, since 2014. You know, so you wind back, we were talking about the evolution of the cars in this top class, the GT3 class cars, how they've evolved since then. He's ridden that horse the whole way through. And a lot of the people he's raced for a very long time. Hubert Haupt, Mauro Engel, they were all with him way back. But the thing is, he keeps on winning. And 2023, he was Intercontinental GT Challenge champion. And that was a thing that does those great races. The one, Indianapolis, Suzuka, Bathurst. You know, it's the sort of creme de la creme. And now, of course, it includes the Nürburgring 24 Hours, along with the Spa 24 Hours. So you're judged on that as well. And to bag that, and to put no too fine a point on it, the drivers who were competing in the early days, the first decade of GT3, obviously are not on the level now because it's so packed. Some of the very best obviously were on the level, but it's now so packed with works and semi-works drivers, and drivers who are racing these cars, as I said, so frequently. They could be competing in Australia in GT3, in Japan, they could be doing North American Series, the Asian Series, the European Series, of various factors.

0: various sorts, various championships. You can get a lot of races in a season now. First to second, 35 laps on the board. The gap is 27 seconds, and Hugo de Vilder should be pitting. He's the car in second place. He's in the Schubert Motorsport BMW. He should be pitting a lap ahead of Lucas Stoltz. But even if he didn't, even if they decided to come in on the same lap, the gap between them is 27 seconds. With the differential, Stoltz's pace versus de Vilder's has driven the advantage out to 50 seconds. The real-time advantage. That is enormous in LS terms.
1: So we love a little bit of audience participation when we do, and helpful, constructive background. And Ian McCarthy has come up trumps yet again. He's just messaged me privately. I mentioned about those tyre marks. We were talking about why it's code 60 at Tiergarten, Horizon Still. And he just come up with, Snowy did a little digging. The marks through the grass at the final turn are from the Crones in the 35 Aston going through there backwards just after the halfway mark of the race. Didn't hit anything and didn't pit. But there's been fluid down there, been down since at least then. He reckons the code 60 is just risk management in a very technical braking zone.
0: Okay.
1: There you go.
0: Well, I thought it was risk management of tyre wall damage. It could be a combination of the two. We can both be right. I'd rather not be wrong. But anyhow, thank you very much, Ian. As always, Ian is the super fan who has this ability, while we have to keep looking at all the moving pictures, to double back and check things out. And he is seldom anything other than right. So
1: indeed. So thank you so much, Ian.
0: Always right, which is a very useful pair of hands to scoop up. Obviously a lot to see, a lot to watch, timing screens too to investigate, and occasionally pesky ones that don't quite update, so you can wonder what you're talking about. But the gap between first and second, here is a second place car. It's black, it's red, it's quick, but it's now 33 seconds down. The Schubert Motorsport BMW just doesn't have an answer to the pace of the number 80 Windward Racing Mercedes. And just on the last lap alone, the race leading car went through in 9 minutes and 2 seconds, and that was 5.5 seconds quicker, around 25 kilometres, than Hugo de Vilder was. So I think we can safely say that Lucas Stoltz is doing this on muscle memory.
1: Yes, he had a few laps, didn't he, back in May around here. He did quite well then.
0: Yes, and the previous 12 years as well. So yeah,
1: well, they count for something as well, don't they?
0: They do.
1: Course work.
0: He did the hard yards, and before that he raced in the German Porsche Cup, so he would have raced on it then as well. Whoa. This later stage in the race, we've been talking about liquid on circuit at various points. You still just remember, when drivers are out in very hot conditions, it has sort of warmed up through the course of the race, that your tyres go to a certain point, and then suddenly their handling just changes a little bit. I have no idea why.
1: Quite a lot of gravel on the track there when we just saw Muller just keeping to the right-hand side. This is in the number 48 Black Falcon on Losch Motorsport,
0: which is running, I'll tell you what's happened in recent laps.
1: Third place, isn't it?
0: Up to third. Because,
1: and leading Pro-Am.
0: Yeah, the number 4 Porsche has just pitted. They put in a missile. Nico Menzel's got on board to complete the race. He's got 35 minutes to see what he can make up. Good little battle between number 5, which is Gabriele Piana, down in 8th place. They've had their penalties. They should be further ahead, but they're behind the Renazzo Motorsport Lamborghini. It's yellow, it's twitchy, it's fast, and it's guessing. Oh, going. They both had to go one way around a back marker, but the reason they had to do so, it was coming onto the dotting of her, and no momentum wanted to be lost by the Lamborghini, but already into the toe, Gabriele Piana. He is an absolute Nürburgring expert. He's going closer and closer. Christoph Brory is holding the left-hand side of the track. He's basically saying, you're going to rub my bumper, are you? Are you? But you only go past me on the outside. But it looks like the move has been done there side by side. No, the Porsche has got its nose in front. So Gabriele Piana, when they get to the kink, has got his nose in front. But, of course, immediately they get to the kink, he's got to slow right down. You've got the yellow and red warning flags, the for slippery surface. You've got the double wave yellows up to Tiergarten they go. But the Porsche got the job done. That gains the position.
1: So that queue of traffic there, the Lamborghini, yellow Lamborghini poised at the back, all line astern as we come through the final corners onto the pit straight, where this code 6 has been here for a long while. It looks like it's going to stay until the end of the race. Still quite a bit of, there's a bit of BMW debris still left on the left hand side of the track. They've just left it as a sort of reference of, if you go off here, this is what happens. You leave parts of your car at the side of the track.
0: Okay, that's interesting, because Gabriel Piana just dived immediately into the pits, only just managed to scramble in past one of the Audis running in the one Audi running in the TCR class. That means the Renazzo Motorsport Lamborghini continues on its way, so that's holding down 7th place, but the thing is, of course, by pitting a lap later for his pit stop, he will gain that buffer of 20 plus seconds, so it's advantage Lamborghini at this particular point. And we'll see if they can get into the top 6 either of those, but I'm really starting to think this one is in the bag, and they're about to pull the drawstring across. Victory to Windward Racing, but why am I saying this? There's more than half an hour to go, but just on the form they've had in the race so far, just peerless form at the front of this race. 36 laps on the board. They can come in 2 more laps, they can come in next lap, but they've got enough of a margin to just decide when to make their stop. Otherwise, if the racing was close, you'd stay out as late as you possibly could, so you would come in at the end of lap 38. But such is their buffer of, at the moment, 32 seconds. And I reckon the next time around, let's have a little look and a little bit of a count, that the next car in will be car number 77. And I think they will owe us one at the end of this lap. Car 77 is Hugo de Vilde. It's driven BMW Motorsport car, entered by Schubert. But at the moment, sitting 33 seconds down on the race leader at the start of this lap. And remember, the lap is 25 kilometres around. And in wet weather or dry, it seems advantage to the race-leading Windward Racing Mercedes. It's unlikely that BMW is going to do anything other than come second in this race. We will see. I have been wrong. Across the
1: never
0: years.
1: Been known.
0: No, it's just a heat stroke. No. So, we are getting to the final knockings. You're quite right, there's still debris sort of by the tyre wall of that final corner. The drivers don't get to see the green flag to get going again at full speed until they're out of the corner, onto the start-finish straight. And very shortly after that, those that need to make a pit stop have to dive to the right. So sort of accelerate and then have to almost immediately slow down as they get towards the pit entry. We haven't had a lap because of that slow zone at the final corner anywhere near the pace that we had. I think it was on lap 2 when a handful of cars set times. About 5 cars set a lap time under 8 minutes. Since then, been barrier repairs, and most notably for the past quite a long time now, the sequence of that final corner. And the delays there, the slow zone, have slowed everything right down. But it's about making things right when you can early in the race. And today it's very much been a case of that. Right, I haven't talked about Cup 3 for a short while. It's being led at the moment by Oscar Sandberg, and he's not got a large lead at all. He's in car number 953 against 962. Nothing between them. So we are very nearly into the final half hour of today's race. It's very unusual in the NLS to have someone put in such a dominant performance today. Was two drivers the right way to go? Question mark. Two drivers called Lucas Stoltz and Ralph Aaron the right way to go? No question mark whatsoever. One driver returning from a fractured neck after an accident that was not his fault at all, presented with a car sideways across the track in front of him at a track even narrower than this, the twisty part on the mountain at Bathurst. He's recovered from that. It's been a doughty performance from him. He only went and claimed pole position, but Lucas Stoltz absolutely showing his class in this race, and his experience counts for so much around the Nürburgring Nordschleife. They have worked together. We may see their pit stop at the end of this lap. We may have Ralph Aaron getting back on board, but maybe he's just feeling a little bit tired. Coming back and racing at the Nürburgring is a toughie.
1: I think without labouring the point, on the basis that Ralph Aaron's having a fantastic return, doing so well, on every level, physically, driving, mentally, the whole lot. The point about that accident was it was horrific in its sudden retardation. Because, as you say, completely unsighted, nothing of his own making. He's coming through a very fast part of the circuit, through a blind brow and corner, and not expecting to find a car sideways across the track of not of his making either, and just slams into it. It's not that you've ricocheted off things and bounced and dissipated energy. It's a sudden stop where you've just gone straight, physically, pushed the other car out of the way, which is why it was so big. And it must have been, I dread to think what any kind of onboard footage or camera was like, because it would...
0: Too frightening to watch.
1: It's not that so much, it's the noise. The noise would have been phenomenal and would literally attack your senses, the amount of noise involved in that. There was a very quick flash fire, as I remember at the time, but I doubt he was aware of that at all.
0: No.
1: It broke oil lines and stuff that. But my point about that is that something that dramatic and violent to see just a few months later, back on form like this, it's a credit to, as we said at the beginning of this, the strength of the cars, the officials, all the medical people, and the fitness of these young drivers. So absolutely brilliant to see.
0: No, entirely so. But testament, it's as much a brain game as anything else. I really deeply believe that. And I tell you what, if you can come back from something like that and do it as well as he has, that is a huge accolade. So, Hugo de Wilder, as predicted, has come in from second place. I knew he had to blink at the end of this lap. Blink he has, and therefore next time around, or maybe even this time, if they just feel like getting the job done, we will see our race leader come in. So, what's it to be, and how's it shaping out? Well, I tell you, it's the pendulum in the Cup 2 class. I said Benjirito has gained about 2 seconds leaving the pits. Since then, he has opened a lead over Vasatoira of 23 seconds. So, no wonder he was quickly going out of sight on their outlap from their pit stop. But so, that one looks as though that is settled. It looks as though Winward Racing surely can do no wrong between here and the end of the race. But Hugo de Wilder went into the pits from Schubert Motorsport. He's come back out. Don't know how far that will drop him down the order, but those behind him will have to serve their final pit stop, so he should probably get the black and red BMW back up into second place overall. But Windward Racing are sailing fair with wind in their sails, and not too long to the end from here. It's a hot day at the Nürburgring, but thankfully for all concerned in NLS 7, cooler than it has been in previous weeks, where 6 hours around here would have been more torture than treat to all concerned. But today, that little bit cooler, still a fantastic summer's day. But anybody watching, anybody listening, it's extraordinary to see the Nordschleife surrounded by brown or pale brown where it should be green. The grass is, unless it's in a shaded area, even in a shaded area, is not what it may be. It could take several months to recover, but the track itself in fantastic condition. And right now, the dice has been rolled by Schubert Motorsport. It wasn't a gamble anymore. They had to come in on that lap, the end of lap 37, to make their pit stop. And they are back on track, racing through to the end. Hugo de Wilder staying on board to do the final stint. This six-hour race is a different equation from having 4 hours around here. Yeah, it sounds simple, but it is a slightly different way of doing things. And again, in the shorter races, if someone gambles early, it means they're going to pay the price late in the race. Sometimes you do it for track position. I did suggest that Winward Racing, by pitting a lap ahead of their rivals, just wanted to be far enough clear to break the toe. And just bear in mind that we had two cars within 4 seconds of them fighting for position. That was the number 64 Mustang, the Ford Mustang from Hout Racing Team, and Era Motorsport making their debut with a Mercedes. They were right in the mix, and maybe it was a sensible move, Snowy, to get them that far clear and hope they could then build on it. Hope has been proved to be the right thing. They've done it.
1: Yeah, but they've proven their worth, haven't they? They've got a new car this weekend. The skills and talents and experience of Adam Christodoulou in that car, unfortunately, I'm going to say unsighted by Frank Stiffer standing on the brakes because he thought he'd seen... He believes, sorry, say this correctly, he believes he saw double wave yellow flags at his side and did the right thing. If that was the case, that's the right thing. Adam Christodoulou thought they were green and the two just didn't quite work, and it could, both could be absolutely right, which is that they're slightly unsighted. I think it's
0: a very hard one to prove.
1: It is.
0: Because line of sight, if there's a course vehicle or a larger vehicle, you cannot see, but the onus is on you to see. But there are moments you have to go, actually, fair enough, with the sun in his eyes and so on and so forth. But I can think of any number of drivers who could come up with those excuses for all sorts of time they're in front of the stewards. The stewards have to be just unswayed.
1: Not those two. I mean, personally, if I was a steward in this, I'd be providing the evidence exactly as they say, which I don't doubt for one bit. Neither of those two will be remotely malicious to one another. It's just not their style. Just how they do it. Not what they do. It's one of those things. Unfortunately, it's just come together. That's happened. The point being that for Era Motorsport, right up there, second row of the grid, P4 qualified, got into P3 when running nice and strongly. So it's, they've got to walk away with a slightly damaged car, with a, you know, with a, it seems to be a thing about Mercedes and headlamps this year, doesn't there? And they all seem to not be able to finish the race with both headlamps in. But they know that car's quick. They've all had a good run in it. So, interesting times to come, I think, with that car.
0: I think so. And again, we'll just refer back to previous comments that it's a car that was made, the AMG Mercedes, to be kind across the board. Not that you'd expect you needed a car to be kind to Adam Christodoulou. He could drive anything on a knife edge. Jake Hill, likewise, as he's actually proved in historic racing, in which he's remarkably good. But it's a different way about going about things. And but they showed they've got the pace. It'd been a shame we didn't get Kyle Tilley in the car to see how he would have adapted to it. But I think probably fairly positive feel, it must be said. Oh, and it makes a brilliant sound.
1: Yeah.
0: Can't argue with that, can you? Still waved yellow flags and slow zones around the circuit, but increasingly they don't really matter a great deal to our race leader. But it would be the cruelest of fates. This is the lap that Windward Racing Mercedes should come in from the lead of the race for the final pit stop. What on this lap if they find a massive slow zone that's a brief one and is cleared by the time the chasing Hugo de Vilder comes around, or anybody else who's in behind them? These things can happen. We've still got cars being rescued from the side of the circuit, but it would be a cruel, cruel stroke of fate, because excellence across one of the stints is great, excellent across two, but so far it's been excellent across five stints. We're about to go into the sixth stint as we get out. It'll be a short stint because we've only got 22 minutes remaining on the clock through to the end of the race, but due to the amount of petrol, the size of tanks, this should be the in-lap for Windward Racing. And anybody else is going to have to blink, they're going to have to blink very soon indeed. But just remember that figure, 8 laps is as much as you can get out of your tank. Yes, I know there've been slow zones. Could you get 9th? No. With a 25 kilometer gap, if it was a 5 kilometer circuit, you might be able to squeak an extra lap by a bit of fuel saving in the slow zones, but not round here. You don't save 25k's worth.
1: Not in a hurry.
0: Frustrating for the drivers. Lots of waved yellows for a stretch of the circuit. They have to keep looking. Code 60 coming up ahead for them, slowing down a bit more. Looks like there's a bit of debris at the side of the track, or it could have been just a very sharp shadow. And here we are. It's, it's already got round to that time of day. 5:39, 5:40 in the afternoon. So, of course, there are more shadows, more of an oblique angle across the circuit. But still, the barrier repairs go on. Is that the same place? I think it possibly is the same place. They've been working for a very long time.
1: So there's that green flag on the left that we couldn't see before.
0: Yeah.
1: With the intervention vehicle parked right by it. That's why we missed it. And the lights changed very slightly in, what, it was an hour or so ago, wasn't it?
0: Yeah, and I also think defending us in the commentary box, I think it was right... We probably would have seen it at the very nanosecond the highlights started, so you're probably just adjusting your eyes to the light. Okay, that's excuse 42B, much used. But generally, conditions today have been fine. But, you know, what the drivers would really have loved in all of this was not to have slow zones at any point. Just getting in your rhythm. You don't want to be interrupted. But as you get towards the end of the race, it's just a countdown. In for the final pit stop. Will Lucas Stoltz get out from the Windward Racing Mercedes, or will he stay on board? Driver out, orange and blue helmet out. Now, interesting to see as Ralph Aaron swings himself through the gap. He's quite a tall driver, so he won't be quite as elegant getting in, but well, he's done that very nicely indeed. Estonian racer. Been going quite a while now in racing. I was just looking, he actually... was doing the FIA Karting Academy 13 years ago. Then he moved over to single seaters in 2014. Italian Formula 4 champion in 2015. Bit of Formula 4 in Germany. Bit of international Formula 3. And then it all changed. 2023. Had some time away. Came back 2023. Started racing GTs. And I think we can say he's done rather well since then. Second in the ADAC GT Masters on that first GT season. 2023. Made his Spa debut. Then he raced in Asia with Mercedes in GT World Challenge Asia in 2024. Then he raced in Asian Le Mans Series, Climax Racing Mercedes there. Then he went back to GT World Challenge Asia last year. And now making a name for himself back in Europe as well. But as you say, you're a hired hand. You're a gun you're a gun for hire. And you clock up the air miles, you probably clock up the insomnia as well with all the changing time zones. But I think for a driver who's done a fair bit of racing in Germany, it's rather special to come back and compete on the Nordschleife.
1: Absolutely. What a circuit to take part on. And it's been a perfect day for it weather-wise, nice and consistent. Perhaps a little bit hot for tyre temps, but then again, we'd have been doing sub 8 minutes, which is the target time for the ADC, so we can't really complain about that. I think it's gone off a little bit now, but of course we've had the continual code 60s, which haven't helped all around the circuit, so lap times are kind of irrelevant now. But a 7.55 for this Wynwood Racing Mercedes GT3 is the best lap of the race, so they can't complain that that car is absolutely on the pace, on the money, and with some 18 minutes exactly to go as I speak, they cannot complain in any way, shape or form of this car. Short of something catastrophic happening now, they have had just the perfect day at this 6 hour Ruhrpokal race rather than a 4 hour one.
0: It's going to be quite interesting to see if they squeak in this lap and the next, or will they accidentally have to have one further lap? Doing some maths there, let's say they're doing average 8 minute 30 laps, but how far into this lap? They're almost a minute into this lap and we've got 17:30. Yeah, actually, if you back it off a little bit, let's do some maths on the move. I think that should just about work, because the last thing you want to do is an extra lap beyond on a hot day. You want to just get through, cross the line with just after the 6 hour mark, not just before. I won't complain if we carry on a bit longer, because it's still fabulous seeing the cars going around the circuit. But you know, it's not one of those absolutely critical things, because the lead that Wynwood Racing Mercedes has would be, you know, they can afford to back it off and play it against the clock. But you know, we've been here before where in the heat of battle someone's gone through to start a final lap with, you know, moments to go. So
1: now Tobias Müller is right behind Ralf Aaron in the Losch Motorsport 48 Losch Motorsport Porsche, but of course they've just come out of the pit. So does Tobias Müller owe us a pit stop?
0: Yeah,
1: still?
0: Yeah, be the end of this lap.
1: End of this lap. Okay, so it's kind of academic in being there, but you still do it. You still apply the pressure. You're still a racer. You just don't want to make a mistake whilst doing that.
0: Well, it actually put him into a zone of peril there. Not that you expected Tobias Müller to do anything wrong, but you know, things can happen. But I'll just go through this one more time about the pit stops. After lap six of the front runners, only 81 and 123 came in to make a pit stop. Number one is down in sixth place now. That's the FK Performance BMW. Number 123 is the Mulner Motorsport Porsche. However, everybody else pretty much, well, no, everybody else came in after seven laps. Mm. A typical stint is eight laps. And so ever after, 48 has remained pitting a lap after. It cannot go another lap after this one without fuel. So it's going to come in. But it's just interesting to have it on the track. And actually, we will see at the end of the race the interval between them. It'll actually let us know very clearly how long a pit stop takes. And obviously, the closer to the end, the shorter your pit stop will be. But I don't think... Well, we can't. He's still going to make a pit stop. He's still behind. He's going to have...
1: Exactly.
0: ..a shorter pit stop, but it won't be enough to gain him a lap, will it? But they've gone well, 48 crew, I must say. Nice to see some different crews getting some better results as well. And... always looking for sort of the mix being shuffled around a little bit. And for 48, it's the Losch Motorsport crew, and they're certainly getting to grips with their Porsche, must be said. And they actually won the Pro-Am class in the first of rounds that was completed and last time out. Third place overall in both, so it looks like they're heading for a similar position today. So they're showing good consistency, I must say, Losch Motorsport. Patrick Assenheimer, Tobias Müller, and that great Porsche racer from Luxembourg, Dylan Pereira, as well. They're quite a settled crew, I must say, actually.
1: Well, dropping back a little bit now is Tobias Müller. He doesn't need to do any more than that. And, of course, he owes us a pit stop. So Ralf Aaron will be completely aware of that, of course, and just pulling out a little bit of a gap there for comfort, just to stop that Porsche being all over the back of him. But
0: yeah, you don't want to be in a zone where someone else is right behind you and they may trip up and, oh, miss their braking point, go into a slow zone or something and just...
1: Yeah, and all the hard work's undone, isn't it?
0: Yeah.
1: Yeah, just a matter of minutes to go. What have we got? 14 minutes to go now. So I'm intrigued, as you say, Bruce, what's going to happen lap-wise now? So let's just have a look where our number 80 car is on the track right now.
0: We have 13 minutes and 14.
1: Just come back to carousel. Sorry.
0: Okay. No. That. Okay. Well, we'll just see where they are at the end of this lap. Will they leave? I mean, the average lap. The lap times recently have been north of 9 minutes. 9:10. So I think that means they will be going on to the last lap. They won't have time for this two laps after this one. Just having a little look down the order to see where is car 718. Remember, that's the car driven by Timo Berthardt and Jörg Bergmeister. They're still in around 40-something. They're 45th position. They're running 4th in the SP10 class car. SP10. And they're in the Porsche 718 that is getting the last of them made in terms of the GT4 one, and it's going to go straight after this race into the Porsche Museum. I like the way it wasn't put away before it did the race, but afterwards. And a little message from Rob Lomas, our producer. He said, of course, Timo Bernhardt and Jörg Bergmeister sharing, as you will remember, with Michael Schromm and Kevin Buckler for the racers group. They won at Daytona. They won their class in 2003. So we said they'd go back a long way as a partnership. That's pretty spectacular, 23 years ago.
1: I did also make them comment earlier that, of course, I'd forgotten he'd won the 2010 Le Mans 24 Hour. I also won in 2017 in the Porsche 919.
0: He did quite a lot of winning.
1: And, and the 24 Hour Nürburgring 4 times.
0: Yeah, Bernhard, yeah, Bernhard.
1: Apart from that, yeah. It's all about Bernhard. It's all about him, isn't it?
0: Yeah.
1: I thought I'd just eke it out over the programme rather than say it all at one go.
0: Drip feed,
1: exactly. Yes. Timo Walter torture.
0: So we lost a few of the front runners. Era Motorsport, we mentioned, of course, they were very much challenging. They started fourth, got up into third place and looking very competitive. Contact led to front corner damage on their new Mercedes for Era Motorsport. So Jake Hill had a go and then brought the car in after Adam Christodoulou's opening stint.
1: Well, Jake also got hit by a Porsche, didn't he? Which took the splitter off, and because it was so badly damaged, there was nothing left to attach another one to.
0: Yes, that's quite difficult. Air fixtures, not so good. And also, we had a long delay for the 35 Walking Horse Aston Martin. And that has come back out, but it lost, I think, the best part of 13 or 14 laps, and it's way, way down the order. Sometimes you have to go, okay, not today, but we'll go out and get more accustomed to the car on the circuit in the warm conditions and so on and so forth. But they had an incident where they went off backwards at the final corner complex. That didn't help things either, but it was the problem early in the race that afflicted them, where they had to come in and make repairs because they were given the technical warning flag, black with the orange circle on it, that the fire extinguisher didn't have a light flashing on its box, which means it wasn't active, which
1: wasn't armed. Yes.
0: Not a good thing.
1: It was interesting. I nearly got caught on that at Silverstone last week with the historic cars. You have a metal pin in your fire extinguisher. You stop in Parc Fermé, and obviously you take the pin out for the beginning of the race. You do that in the assembly area when you go out, and being diligent, finishing to the end of the race, I put the pin in, and the scrutineer saw me and just said, "He said, can you take that out?" I said, okay, "If you just done that," and I said, "I'm just putting it in." He said, "No, under Parc Fermé rules, leave the pin out, please."
0: Okay.
1: He said, "If one car goes up, we've got them all next to one another." He said, "It's collective." He said, "Let's have it out, please." And I said, "Okay, fair enough."
0: And while you were saying that, they are now finally doing barrier repairs at the last corner complex. They've got a new barrier section in place. And
1: with 10 minutes to go.
0: With 10 minutes to go. I ordered this yesterday. I ordered the poppadoms.
1: Exactly. Yeah.
0: Yeah. But anyhow, I said
1: leave it by the gate. It's fine. Don't worry about the dog.
0: He doesn't like curry.
1: Delivery drivers. Yes.
0: Anyhow, so the gap that I had seen where the tire stack was missing was obviously where there had been contact. From the front side, you couldn't really notice it so much, but an aero shot showed there was damage. But on into the pit comes the 48 Losch Motorsport Porsche, car number 48, by the way, and others will be visiting the pit lane too. But that means our race leader, Ralph Aron, will have an even larger lead. He's got what's left on the clock, 9 minutes 39, and he has 39 laps on the board. He needs to back it off on this one, or he'll end up doing a further lap, because The last time around, 9 minutes and, hold on, refresh. The previous lap was 9:10 for him. I would reckon the latest lap will be a similar amount of time, so he needs to slow it down. Oh, 9:51. If he does another one of those, he should be fine. Or should he? We will find out. Hugo de Wilder should go back into second place. The Schubert Motorsport BMW, black and red, the Yokohama tyres because it's lying third at the moment, but it's already served its final pit stop. And that would have been a longer pit stop than its rivals, though. It'd be really interesting to see, because the number 48 Porsche came in two laps later. That could be a big, big swing in difference. Big time difference, I would reckon. We will see. Clock under 10 minutes, under 9 minutes, counting down to the end of 6 hours. By the way, just looking back to Cup 2, the battle is in 12th and 13th positions overall. And the gap really shot out, but actually, last few laps, it's settled down. It's 17 seconds between Benjamin Ites, the driver from Chile, and Vasatura in 9.02. And just checking the lap times. Actually, I tell you what, the last lap was 8 seconds faster for the chaser. But maybe Benja Ites just is sort of quite content, feels he's got the margin, he thinks it's the final lap, he thinks it's all over. Mm. We will find out if it is. But for now, Leon Vasatura, all he can do is chase and hope. But you can't help feeling at this point in the race, or for the last 4 hours, a lot of the drivers must have been thinking, we have a green flag lap. But sometimes that is a treat you only really get in the very early laps of the race, because it's one thing if you have to go out and repair a barrier on a circuit that's 5 kilometres around, but 25, the logistics of getting your parts around the circuit, the organisers are absolutely excellent at it, but it is still a big beast, Nürburgring Nordschleife. And the crews have to be multi-skilled, of course, and they're incredibly efficient, but it can be a slow job, because some of the points around the circuit, if you have contact, you're going to be going at very great speed. So it's, you know, it's imperative any barrier damage is repaired, bring the safety level back up to a proper standard.
1: Yeah, I can't recall a race 4, 6 or otherwise, actually, hours, where we've had code 6 for so long at a section of the track without any activity going on, i.e. for another reason. Totally justifiable, and the officials know exactly what they're doing, of course, but just with no apparent activity. We've seen barrier repairs and things going up, or quick dry going down, but just sitting there waiting for it, and then suddenly with 10-15 minutes to go, a set of barriers arriving seems slightly odd. But
0: well, it'll be interesting if you look at the logistics, how flatbed trucks they have with the high ab crane, or what other mates are allowed, around the circuit. Obviously they're dotted around, you don't want to have someone driving, because you can't go in the reverse direction. You don't want to say, off you go, it's 25 kilometres around the circuit. There are various points, but, you know, other trucks have been used at other points on the circuit. Maybe they just didn't have enough trucks in the final stage of the circuit that had the barrier units. They could have been used at corners before it. But anyhow, as the cars come through, 6 minutes remain, and Wynwood Racing, you have to feel of one hand very, very firmly on the winner's trophy here. But they know at the end of each lap, when they go along the Dottinger, it's not like normal. They normally have their ears pinned back, trying to pick someone off or drop someone off their tail. And now as soon as they get to the kink, they've got to back it right off, slow it down to 60 km/h, and negotiate the uphill left into the right as it flattens out a bit, then a tighter right, which is the penultimate corner, and then the left onto the start-finish straight. And the drivers can all see the rescue crews. And it very much is towards the end of that penultimate corner where the barriers have been damaged. The crane is sitting at the edge of the track, the flatbed truck, the units are being moved across, but you feel the checkered flag will be done before that repair is complete.
1: So our race leader is just approaching the Correggio de Carousel now and into the middle of it. So they will complete, it will be this lap and next, won't it? We'll have one more after this.
0: I'll be interested to see, you know, he's sitting on a decent margin, so he could back it off, but it's always so hard to judge. And maybe he's feeling comfortable in the car, quite happy to go on for another 25 kilometres, but I would suggest first race back. It's like there's fitness and then there's match fitness. And just being buffeted in the car and stuff, if you're in the gym, you're not getting buffeted around, you know, but just the movement in the saddle, in the seat, you know, it is much more physical, and you might have the aerobic fitness, but it's that ability to sort of reduce, you know, to take in G-force loadings and pressure that are very, very hard to replicate in any other way.
1: Yeah, it's the same as when you go testing a car and whatever, but there's no substitute for racing. You can test this, you can try that, you can run through programs, it's do this, drive it this way, do that, stop harder, brake harder, overheat the brakes, do whatever so-and-so, try different techniques. nothing happens until you put it into a race situation. That's when you really find out. But point was, as he's coming down, now I'm saying he, this is Ralph Aaron, the race leader. He's currently at Flansgarten with just under 3 minutes 50 it was as I spoke. He's not going to take that long to get through Schravens Hansen onto Galvenkopf from Dottingerhoe, even with the code 60 at the end. So I doubt they're going to call the flag at the end of this, because there'll still be some time on the clock. So there must be at least be one more lap after this, I'd have thought.
0: Yeah, but I noticed suddenly there was a waved yellow at Carousel. I think that might have been cleared up, but...
1: That just caught out Tobias Müller, didn't it?
0: Yeah, and he's running around in second in the Losch Motorsport Porsche, but he's got company right behind him. A few car lengths back is the Schubert Motorsport BMW, which I knew by pitting two laps after the Schubert Motorsport BMW, there was about a 45-second gain. I didn't see until they got the shot that Tobias Müller should be just in front.
1: So, Ralph Aaron is on the Dottingerhoe. He's just approaching the kink very short, in fact, almost as I speak, and we'll be through that and coming up to the Tiergarten section. So, with 2 minutes 40 of time to go.
0: Check on your tracker, if you would, Snowy. Where is number 48 relative to 77? I'm not sure if 48 is in second place or 77 has managed to get out of the pits in front. I have a feeling 48 is in second, is it?
1: 48 is in second at Schwabenschwanz, yes.
0: Okay. All right, so not a great margin over Hugo de Vilde.
1: Oh, no, 77's on the Dottingerhoe.
0: Okay, so 77 has got out ahead. Okay, that was the query. I couldn't see in one shot. I thought I saw 48 just ahead of 77, but I was looking at someone locking up into the Carousel because there was a Cayman part right at the top end of the circuit. But here we go. What's on the clock? 2 minutes onto the start for this straight we go. Who are we talking about? We're talking about Ralph Aaron. So he sees the green flag on the exit of the final corner. He accelerates hard down the straight. Okay, it wasn't even close. About a minute and 50 seconds left on the clock. Over the start finish line he goes, onto lap number 41. And so this one is not in doubt in terms of on-track action, in terms of position. And number 80, apart from pit stops, and by dint of pitting early, it put itself in a different position to a lot of its rivals. But in terms of pure, consistent pace, Windward Racing have really got this one together today. And for Ralph Aaron, who, unbelievably, has never raced on the Nordschleife before, oh boy, is he going to wind up the other drivers?
1: Something about a Windward Mercedes, isn't there?
0: They've been around for quite a long time as a team. Don't think of them as a new team anymore. You know, for years you thought, oh, they're pretty new to this, but they're not. I mean, first on is FAA GT3 European Series in 2012. Working in conjunction as HTP Motorsport.
1: Yeah, 14 years ago.
0: Yeah. And then they had instant success the next few years and, scored a lot of honours. 2012 to 2017. And then since then, you know, perhaps actually as international GT3 racing has become more and more competitive, they've been there or thereabouts, but another title would be something that they'd very much want to put in their cupboard. Based in Pasadena in Texas, and also, as I mentioned, Avendietz in Germany. So very, very close with Mercedes.
1: Well, the clock will have stopped, even though our legend, of course, is telling us the final lap. Obviously, we know that, but was it just under 1 minute 47,
0: yeah,
1: exactly,
0: I think.
1: Just under 2 minutes.
0: Right, the gap between first and second is nearly 39 seconds. The gap back to third place, a minute and 3 seconds. So my concern that Tobias Müller's pit stop, definitely a lot quicker. As we look at one car and a rescue car, course vehicle, stuck high on the banking, right up against the barriers at the top of the Carousel. They gained a lot of time by their later final pit stop, but for 77 they had enough of a buffer there, so they're sitting in front of it by about 34 seconds. So that's safe, and then a bit of a gap back to number 4 crew. They've had a good run, certainly with Nico Menzel on board. They've looked very impressive indeed. They're running in 4th place overall, just under 2 minutes down, an hour, minute and 51 seconds down on the race leader. But suitably clear of Mulner Motorsport. Their Porsche, Ben Brunagel on board, is a little bit further back. But I think, actually, looks like Pavel Lefteroff might be able to gain a position. And also it's very, very close. Oh my word, here we have a battle for Pavel Lefteroff looking one way, and then the Gabriel Piana's getting on the mix. He's right on the tail of Christoph Breuer. The Renazzo Motorsport Lamborghini has got company, and it's Gabriel Piana, car number 5, tail end of the top 10. They're fighting over 8th place and 7th place. 7th place in Breuer's hands. Shadows much, much longer in the later afternoon here. Early evening, it's just gone 6 o'clock in the evening. And the light was higher, but now it's more in the drivers' faces. That may have a role to play, but somebody talked us through the value of tinted visors, and here and now is where they come into their own in the changing light around the circuit. So Pavel Lefteroff is or was all over the tail of Ben Bernigel's Bournemouth Motorsport Porsche. Just waiting to see the gap between them when they go through it, yet to complete 40 laps from their point of view. But I would expect the number one BMW to go on through. It's been very quick. And Pavel Lefteroff said a really good race, the Bulgarian racer. And and the battle between Christoph Breuer, car number 786, the yellow Lamborghini, and Gabriela Piana. Well, push almost comes to shove, but a point at which Gabriela Piana would have fancied a move, of course, has been removed because you've got that slow zone at the very end of the lap. No overtaking allowed. He has to just sit back in and wait. But he's got one further lap to get around to it because, of course, the race isn't over until... Well, no, for our front runners, in fact, they're still going around the lap. But for the others, it's that sort of... you can a play if you can't overtake into the final corner.
1: So the Lamborghini has... I've noted it's crossed the blend line coming out of the pits on its final stop. Whether that's going to be noted by anybody else and anything done about it, I'm not sure. But it has... It definitely did cross the line. Only fractionally, just a wheel over, but rules is rules.
0: Indeed they are. Car number 23 was in the running early on, Gamoto Racing, but that spent a lot of time in the garage, and that's just dived in to make its final pit stop at the end of the race, or simply just to park up in the race. They lost a lot of time with repairs early in the race.
1: And that was a potential lunge down the inside for Gabriele Piani there in the number 5 Porsche, trying to get on terms with the... Oh, he's taken the long way round, gone around the outside of a back marker there to try and... And that's completely off track. It's kept him in touch. It's got him even closer to the Lamborghini. I'm not sure whether that's a legit manoeuvre or not, actually. The back marker stayed where it was, and the Lambo went down the inside and the Porsche around the outside, but way, way off onto the runoff edge. Quicker. Much, much quicker through the corner of the technical stuff than the Lamborghini, the Porsche is at the moment. But I think the Lamborghini's got the power at the moment. They've got to finish this Grand Prix part of the circuit, and then when they get onto the Hatzenbach. So really, Gabriele Piani needs to get this done now. And there, look at that, through the faster parts, Schumacher S and up to the Vidal chicane. The Lamborghini's got the legs and pulled out three, four car lengths already. But through the technical parts... the Porsche was just all over the back of the Lamborghini, as we see through the chicane again, not just catching under braking. This will be interesting through Shabin Smith's curve, where how quickly he gets out of here. This Piani I'm talking about treated some lovely onboard here down through the Hatzenbach. It should be quicker than the Lamborghini, as we've seen for the previous parts of this lap. The Lamborghini just pulled out a tiny little bit there, but I think the Porsche will just hold it there. Yes, look, starts to gain. Now, to get more technical, the Porsche starts to gain ground again and closes that gap from 3 car lengths down to at least 1-2 maybe.
0: Yeah, the Lamborghini seems to have plenty of poke in a straight line, yeah. But he's really having to hang on in the corners, but he's got to do it for another lap. Oh, don't worry, it's only another 22.5 kilometres. Press on. But yeah, out of corners must be slightly frustrating for Gabriele Piana, but bear in mind that the number 5 car had a stop-and-go penalty. That is why it's behind the Lamborghini, but that is racing. Those are rules. You transgress, you pick up the punishment. And it's about keeping your nose clean, about keeping out of trouble. As much as being quick in the early stages of race, they didn't manage to do so. And remember, they also had contact with the car that pretended to the Audi that was painted like a 1990s Alfa Romeo that would have raced in the British Touring Car Championship, or likewise in more flamboyant form in the DTM as well, with more wings and things. But
1: our race leader coming onto the Dottinghoe for the, well, the final time, coming into that slow zone, Bruce, very shortly.
0: You want to end in with a flourish, but
1: you can gun it across the line, can't you, with the green flag?
0: Yeah, bit of big noise,
1: little flourish.
0: Yeah, but for Ralph Aron, I'd love to see his face when he gets out of the car, because there'll be relief on that as well. I mean, in fairness, they've been so well placed, starting on pole position, his pole position, but through to the end of the race, he's watched it unravel while Lucas Stoltz did a slightly longer run in his three stints, because his final stint for Ralph Aron, who did stints two and three, was only going to be about 20-odd minutes, but to come through the final corner at what we call slower than walking pace, 60 kph, but then little bit of power going down, a little bit of noise, and victory going to Winwood Racing, and Ralph Aron goes over towards the team, who are up there, fists in the air over the pit wall, so they'll be delighted with that, he'll be delighted with his comeback, and the margin of victory in the end is going to be what we call beyond comprehensive, because they got things right, they worked the tactics very nicely indeed with their strategy, but the pace of both of the drivers, Lucas Stoltz, who did the hard yards, did the start of the race, kept the lead from pole position, but between them they did a really, really good job for Winwood Racing, and it will be a while until the next car comes into view, and we expect it to be, and there it is, black and red and second place. It's Schubert Motorsport with their BMW M4 GT3, and the driver bringing it home is Hugo de Vilder, so that's another good result for them. Two different makes in the top two positions, and we expect Tobias Muller to be third through the corner. Car number 48, here it comes now, waiting for the green flag to be waved. Final flourish, the acceleration to the start-finish line. We'll take the checkered flag in third place overall, so Mercedes from BMW from Porsche, and there'll be another Porsche in fourth place overall. Gap between first and second, just under 40 seconds. Wow.
1: And well, sorry, I'm going to say that is a decisive performance from Winwood Racing all weekend, from qualifying, all 6 hours of the race, pit stop strategy, both drivers, Lucas Stoltz, never had a question mark over it. There was no question mark over Ralph Aron, other than how's he going to perform on his comeback and how's he going to feel physically on such a demanding circuit. That was all. There was never any question about his ability.
0: No, absolutely not. But I almost feel if we hadn't had slow zones, their advantage would have been even greater. Their pace just, and their balance of the car looked supreme. Oh, bit of contact right at the end of the race.
1: Yeah.
0: The Bulmer Motorsport Porsche clattered into a back marker and struggling to get out of the chicane. Car running in front of it, running in the Porsche Cup 2 class, getting very loose indeed. And this is the point that Cup 2 class cars can be very, very quick in a straight line. But at the end, we had four cars on the lead lap, and that Mulner Motorsport Porsche we saw just running a little bit wide is probably got to complete its lap. But at the moment, four cars over the finish line with the two Porsches in third and fourth. 48, which is Losch Motorsport, and number four, Nico Mansell's come through into fourth in his. Again, a penalty for them didn't help proceedings. The next car through should be that number 123 Mulner Motorsport Porsche, some distance further back, but getting very busy. And where is the number one Mercedes, because that Pavel Lefterov, is he ahead of it or behind? Because that car has had a lot of pace. Sorry, when I say number one Mercedes, FK Motorsport BMW, shared with host of other drivers, Dan Harper, who started, Pavel Lefterov, Baxi Moosten, and Leighton Fury, the South African driver. That has been quick in dispatches as well, but that was the one that started at the back of their pack because they didn't set a time in qualifying. So lots of ifs and buts and maybes, but no quibble, no question about the merits of Winwood Racing, winning and controlling things from the very outset. Half a second quicker than anybody else in qualifying. Thank you, Ralph Aron. And then in the race, his pace and the pace of that ultra-steady, ultra-reliable, but ultra-quick driver, Lucas Stoltz, that did the rest. And Gat, we've got a few more cars. In fact, yes, Pavel Lefterov, the number one BMW, did get through into fifth place ahead of the number 123 Mulner Motorsport Porsche. And the Renato Motorsport Lamborghini should probably be the next in line, or will it? But anyhow, Lucas Stoltz goes up to open the door, just waiting for his teammate to get out. All dressed in blue, the tall Luca waiting for Ralph Aaron, who's probably just pausing for a moment, unclipping the net, and will be helped out of the car. Well done. What a return to Ralph Aaron.
1: Can't imagine the relief.
0: Yeah.
1: He must feel.
0: Oh, 100%. And also, what's so rare is for him to be racing back in Europe. You know, the young Estonian racer did loads of racing in Europe, but his sort of return to racing popped up in Asia and has been doing a really good job out there. But today, he'll be really pleased with that. And good to see some other drivers coming across. Patrick Assenheimer coming. He knows what it takes to win here. He's won so many events in the NLS, hasn't he?
1: I was just going to say, he knows what that means.
0: Oh, and here comes his car. Losch Motorsport Porsche threw into third place overall. So great manufacturer variety, Mercedes from BMW and Porsche. And the driver who brought that in is Tobias Muller. He'll have enjoyed that race too. And also going through all that, you know, it's 6 hours. It's a longer race. It's more of an achievement. But for the Losch Motorsport crew, that is third place overall for the third time this season. And third time that has given them the class victory in Pro-Am, so that's good. But Renazzo Motorsport are going to come through with their Lamborghini still in seventh place, chased all the way to the flag by Gabriele Piana. Gap between them at the end of the race, just over 0.2 seconds, and that would have been frustrating for Gabriele Piana with that final corner sequence unable to provide him a chance to make the most of dotting her and maybe make a lunge. Barrier repairs still continuing at the exit of the penultimate corner, but interesting race today, but you have to say it was controlled in phenomenal style by Windward Racing. They really did an exemplary job today. Decided to do it with two drivers rather than three. Some of the crews brought four drivers on board to share the 6 hours, 50% longer than a normal round of the Nürburgring Langstrecken series. But again, interesting, but you know, not all the teams that compete across the course of the season were here this weekend. That was a factor too. There'll certainly be other crews going, well, I think we might have been a bit closer. But Windward Racing had things under control. I would have challenged anybody to get out there and see if they could topple them.
1: Well, an absolute textbook display. Pole position, race win on a 6 hour, not even a four hour. Perfect strategy, fastest lap of the race. The only question mark over any of that would have been, was the young Ralph Aaron fit enough to do 4 hours, 3 odd hours in the car around Nordschleife? And the answer most emphatically is yes.
0: Indeed, he did slightly under half the race because he the final stint was a short one. Actually, good results at the end for the number 64.
1: Just seen that, yeah.
0: Mustang just come through in ninth place overall, six minutes and 40 seconds off the race finishing car. But they spent a lot of time with repairs going on their car because rear end damage with that contact with the Era Motorsport Mercedes giving it a clatter up the rear. But they persevered because at the time we thought, oh, with those repairs, all they can do is go out for a test run. But at the end of the race, they were running on perfectly strong pace, but you can't afford to lose it best part of a lap, three quarters of a lap, and hope to get any higher. And the Manti Porsche running in the SP Pro class comes through in 10th place overall. That's where with the Griezmanns on board. But an interesting day. Oh, by the way, if you want to know what happened between 900 and 902 in the battle for Cup 2 honours, it stayed with 900, and eventually by a margin of 19 seconds was the gap that Benja Itez built out over Oliver Wasserturi. So that is it from us from the end of NLS 7, an enthralling race, but victory and how, I think we can say, for Windward Racing. For Ralph Aaron, who brought it home, who put it on pole, and Lucas Stoltz, who did the hard yards, exemplary performance. For everyone else, look, listen and learn. But it was 6 hours of fun, and that's over from me, Bruce Jones, and from Peter Snowden. Goodbye.
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4: Hello, everybody, and welcome to Simcast. It is episode 16, season 6, on Thursday, the 6th of August. There's a lot of sixes in there. In the year of our Emperor 2020.

0: down a wormhole, and also you'd have to Trekkie explain everything to me because I haven't watched it. The Griffin incident, is it something to do with, like, Peter Griffin?
1: I wish that it were. So this was Star Trek Does Horror.
0: Okay.
1: Have you heard of a series called The Expanse?
0: Yeah.
1: Okay. Basically it's Star Trek Does Psychological Horror. It was quite something.
0: All right, fair enough. Is it worth a watch?
1: Yes.
0: Okay.
1: The whole series is worth a watch, to be fair, including an upcoming episode where most of the crew get turned into Muppets, and it's basically going to be Avenue Q in space.
0: Brilliant.
1: Which is going to be phenomenal, and I'm looking forward to it. The final episode, what they do at the beginning of the season is they sort of tell, because unlike the old days, where a season is 24 episodes long, they don't do that anymore, obviously, because of budgets and this, that, and the other, and people's half-assed attention spans. So it's 10 episodes, and they give you all the titles of all the upcoming episodes. The final episode of the season is called Tomorrow's Enterprise, which is a play on a previous Star Trek episode, which was called Yesterday's Enterprise, in which we saw the Enterprise C. And Tomorrow's Enterprise, we think, a lot of people think, it's going to be a bit of a wibbly-wobbly, timey-wimey episode. And I've used that terminology purposefully. In which we will see what the original Enterprise will become when Captain Kirk takes over. It'll be quite cool. And the reason why I said wibbly-wobbly, timey-wimey, for those who are extra nerdy and will recognise that, from Doctor Who. Utter silence from the other end of the sound booth here.
0: Yep. I don't watch Doctor Who either.
1: Jesus. David Tennant era, honestly. How can you have a man crush on David Tennant and not have watched Doctor Who? I'm genuinely concerned.
0: I mean...
1: Anyway. So Doctor Who's been referenced... Doctor Who's been referenced quite a few times in this current series of Star Trek, and one of the characters, who is a very long-lived character, has made multiple mentions of, oh, I saw such and such, but I was in a phone box at the time, and stuff like that. And it's like, cool, nice. So that's all very interesting. Anyway, this is Simcast, and... it feels like a lifetime ago that you were listening to Simcast on Radio Le Mans 91.2 FM and around the world on RS1. Because it was. We were in August, mate. How did that happen?
0: I don't know. It's suddenly become August, and I realised the other day where it's like 8 or 9 weeks away and I start cross-country season for athletics and running. So there goes the summer. That's it. Done now.
1: I wish the summer would go away. I hate to be that guy, but when you're looking at what was I watching? Oh, it was the BRDC Classic, formerly known as Silverstone Festival, formerly known as Silverstone Classic. And when you can't discern the difference between the gravel trap and the grass because it's all the same colour now.
0: Oh yeah, that's quite warm. We've had quite a warm summer, if that's the case.
1: Yeah.
0: Yeah, fair
1: enough. I'm bored of it now. I want some weather. Do you want some weather? I'm looking outside now. Apparently we've had some rain here. I don't personally believe it. I have seen video footage of it happening though.
0: That's good that you've got video footage of rain, because I don't think I've, where I live in the Peterborough areas, that we've had rain for about, I think it's something in the region of about 48 days. We haven't had any substantial rain.
1: Yeah, it's so similar.
0: I read somewhere.
1: Yeah, it's similar. It's similar where I work as well. We haven't had any discernible weather there either. So it's
0: just ridiculous. It's just ridiculous. Anyway, where
1: did you have a nice trip away?
0: Yeah.

0: was warm as well. I just went from one oven to another oven, and that oven was really, really humid as well. So it was like 39 degrees in 8, well, 70, 80% humidity. So that was fun, sitting in a warehouse for 2 days.
1: Oh, yuck.
0: That was rough. Like, after about 2 hours, like you actually feel like your brain is melting as well. And then
1: When you
0: what
1: say
0: makes
1: you
0: it
1: said you were sitting in a warehouse, was that because they were going to post you back? I know you're not exactly big, but goodness me, they can't exactly pop you in a pallet and send you
0: Well, yeah, I know.
1: home.
0: But what made it worse was that we, because I was there for some testing of my project and stuff like that for work. I was in China, by the way. That's where how hot it was, and that's just getting into their summer now. So, which was a bit weird as well when they sit around and go, "It's only just starting to get summer," and you're like, "It's 38 degrees," and this is your like effectively what we would have as like early May. And it's 38 degrees. You're a bit like, right, that's I don't want to be here in a month's time. Thank you. I'm glad I'm here
1: Just
0: now, not then.
1: ticking that off the list of places I never want to go then, no offense.
0: It's rough. It's like so hot. But what makes it worse is you go from like a hot, humid outside, and then I was going back into sort of air conditioning, but it was only like 25 degrees air conditioning, so it isn't really that cold, but it feels really
1: Yeah.
0: cold. And then you go back out into the heat and everything, and then you go back in again to go and like do something else. And your body's just not getting used to it because you're literally going from hot to cold to hot to cold. I thought I was Katy Perry, to be honest, at one
1: Oh
0: point.
1: dear.
0: But
1: Dear,
0: yeah, so
1: dear.
0: it was all right. It was my first long haul trip, long haul flight. I've only ever done like to Spain, which is long enough in a tin can. But that was 11 and a half hours, non sort of one way, and that was quite rough. But yeah. So I'm back. Thank you to Paul Walsh for stepping in. You had a very good show. I listened to that on the way home
1: Oh, thank you.
0: from Gatwick Airport. That was really good. So check that out, everyone, because that was a really insightful show of an aspect of sim racing or gaming that you just don't really think about and you very much take it for granted. And I thought it was a very good. And he sounds like a very nice man as well, Mr. Stephen Basted.
1: That's because Stephen Basted is a very nice man.
0: I think it's because he's a Stephen. I think
1: Well, let's not push the boat out.
0: that's.
1: I do find it interesting how there's an awful lot of Stevens that come on this show. Obviously, there's you. You kind of have to. Stephen Basted. Okay, there's a young one. Stephen Hood.
0: I think we've had another one. I think we've had another one, and I can't
1: Have
0: remember.
1: we? We can't get super. Well, the other Stephen I'd like to get on would be Super GT, but. Get hold of him somehow.
0: But they're all spelt with a PH. That's a bit of a
1: True.
0: rough part, isn't it? That's the bit, that's the sticking point.
1: Steppen, yes.
0: Yes. Anyway.
1: No, because I want to get that steering on because then all we need to do then is get Misha and we've had the whole car on pretty much.
0: Yes, that is true. That is true
1: And
0: indeed.
1: dear listener, if I've put this out on our social media, because even Jimmy didn't know this actually until we sort of put it out there. Spark is making a 1 in 43 scale model of their cup car from the Nürburgring. So if you want to actually, I think it's the first time his car, like a car that he's been in, is available in a physical model form as well. Annoyingly, not 1 in 18, but I'm sure there'll be some people who. What's it called? Frank's model auto decker or something like that does like bespoke versions of cars as well. So I'm sure someone will do a 1 in 18 version of the cup car. But yes, if you want a legit Jimmy Broadbent model car, then yeah, his car from this year's Nürburgring 24 is going to be available at some point, probably early next year, I'd have thought, which is pretty awesome.
0: It's a good livery on that car as well.
1: It is a good livery. I think their competition's still ongoing. Fanatec keep, that we talked about last episode or the episode before. And there's been some very good liveries shared by Fanatec already, which is nice. It's very good.
0: I look forward to seeing all the ones that didn't get aired the screen time, because I know they've been locked. I would imagine that they have been locked away somewhere. They've been seen, giggled at, and locked away for after.
1: The ones with multiples of Jimmy's face all over it.
0: Exactly.
1: In the shape of a Fanatec logo, yeah.
0: It would just be quality.
1: I love Jimmy it. Jimmy Tech.
0: Oh, fair enough. But yeah. Anyway. Mm.
1: We're going to talk about some sim. Right. We're going to talk about some sim racing, and then we're going to talk about some non-sim racing stuff, because I feel it's important that we diversify and actually talk about the subject that we're supposed to talk about. I know that's not always a lot of fun, but bear with us. We will go off-piste again. I promise. I know the off-piste stuff is a lot of fun to a lot of people.
0: But
1: we must talk about sim racing as well. Can we talk about Race Room, please?
0: That's got something to do with some prehistoric cars.
1: Oh, stop it. It's actually more than that, you cheeky... What's it?
0: It's from prehistoric cars where people in their middle-agedness go, oh, yes, it's the only era that ever mattered in such a day. Is that what we're talking about?
1: Not yet.
0: Ah, okay. But go on.
1: Summer Update came out... Well, comes out today at the point of recording, but came out on August the 4th. So I have yet to try this. Basically, this includes an awful lot of stuff. So 4 new GT3 cars, the full DTM 2026 car pack, minus Ferrari, if you don't already own Ferrari. Effectively a 2026 version of the Nordschleifer, updated Monza, and a new HUD, and some server optimization and stuff like that. Now, Race Room, and I'm really keen to get the guys from Race Room on the show, actually, at some point. Because I have to say, for a game, I think next to probably iRacing, this is one of the oldest game that's still utterly relevant. They had that big graphics update last year. I think it was like middle of last year, which transformed it visually, in my opinion. And I think the thing that really made... And of course, for a start, and I know we keep saying this, and I still maintain this, this is the game of touring cars. If you like touring cars, Super Tourers, WTCC stuff, so S2000s, TCR, DTM, I think Brazilian stock cars? Then this is the game for you, including a massive range of circuits that you just don't find anywhere else, albeit they could do with some more British ones in there. At really, really, really sensible prices, you need to have a go at Race Room. Seriously. It's just too good to ignore. And do you remember, Steve, we were talking about not that long ago, like the cool little features, how they've like implemented side drafting and whatnot, which is obviously something you see quite regularly at the Nordschleifer.
0: Yes.
1: So I think that's a really, really cool. It's a good title. Sorry, you were saying.
0: Reading into like the little nitty gritty things, and you were saying about they've got like side drafting at the Nordschleifer. So they've got all the sort of telemetry sort of bits and pieces they're doing on the head-up displays and things like that, and sort of linking up the physics with how you as a input user will relate to them as well, so like tire temperatures, pressures and things like that. That's really cool. However, do you know like those little quality of life things that we like where they mean absolutely nothing to us, but we like them because we like circuits, how they are in real life, if that makes sense. You know, when they get sort of like, you know, the grandstand gets put in here and this, whatever. one thing I like is they've titled it Monza Gets Rubbered Up, but because basically they did a whole refresh of Monza and then they did it again and put all the rubber on all the curbing and things like that after regular use. I just think that's really cool because now it's you've got a bit more realism to it, if that makes sense. It's now been lived in. So I think that's quite cool. I like those sort of little things. It does look very good. I don't know. It's one of those weird ones because I think iRacing, I think, looks very, very cartoony in a sense, in certain aspects. And very,
1: I think it's still got that weird, slightly,
0: grainy. I don't know what it is.
1: Tint to it.
0: Yeah, and unless you go into like
1: sepia,
0: a replay camera.
1: Sepia tint, that's it, yeah.
0: Yeah, unless you go into like a replay camera and maximise the settings on that, then it looks really good. But Raceroom's leaned into how like LMU looks in a bit sort of like bolder colours and things
1: well,
0: like
1: and AC Evo, to be honest, I think.
0: And AC Evo as well, yeah. I'm very surprised. I don't know why I'm surprised, but I'm surprised that the Tamarero Lamborghini thing.
1: Tamarario.
0: Yes, the car that when I saw it in IMSA at the weekend, I thought it was a GT4, to be honest, because it just does not look like a GT3 at all. I don't know why. I just don't think it does. It just looks not aggressive enough for a GT3. But either way.
1: And yet it took its first win in DTM last weekend, I think.
0: And then it won again at IMSA because Pfaff won.
1: Oh, Pfaff. Oh, I'm glad considering the news from them.
0: Yes, they are stepping back. But they're stepping back for a good reason, essentially, to help sort of their lower ranking drivers and sort of grassrootsy stuff going upwards. Because they do a lot of karting as well, which is very cool.
1: Mm.
0: Either way, the six new GT3s in this, or four new GT3s, sorry, in this.
1: Yeah.
0: They're all Evos, which is always nice because we always like to have an Evo version when they all come out. So then it's just, again, it's those sort of quality of life things where you can actually say that this car races this car rather than having, what was it in Forza? It was like we were racing Z4s versus stuff or whatever and things.
1: Anyway, oh, it was ludicrous.
0: It was brilliant, wasn't it? It's just absolutely brilliant. But yeah, so I like this. This is good. I'm eager to hear how this is implemented and how you get on with it, Matt. Because I don't really have Raceroom.
1: You should, because it is free, and there is a lot of free stuff that you could enjoy without actually paying for any extra content. So there is literally no excuse. Just saying.
0: Always an excuse.
1: Plus, they have sales all the time, so you can pick up. You can pick up, I think I worked out, every single piece of content. So they will do a bulk buy thing, a single patch that will give you every single bit of content that's currently available for it. And I think I worked out it's the equivalent of buying something like four or five tracks in iRacing, and you'll end up with like 30, 40 tracks and loads of cars. So
0: that's quite good.
1: So there's that. So the four new cars that they've added, the Mustang GT3 Evo in the flipping beautiful liveries. The one that they sort of shown on their splash screen is the inverted rapid fit livery, as I've sort of been calling it, the predominantly blue with yellow flashes on it. Car the 36, which I think is Christopher Haas's car. I think. Can't remember. And then we've got the race winning now Aston Martin Vantage GT3 Evo, courtesy of a team. And if I may say, these cars sound bloody good in Raceroom. So you know, hats off to whoever's been doing the audio with that at the minute. And then, yes, the aforementioned Lamborghini Temerario joins the ranks. The first sim to have that in game. I'm pretty certain I am still accurate in saying so. He says, looking over at AC Evo, thinking, you haven't quite got it yet, but I'm sure you will soon.
0: Yes.
1: Again, also before bloody iRacing has it, I suspect. And then one for you, young sir, the Porsche 911 GT3R Evo, which was debuted this year. Resplendent in Grello.
0: I'm going to do, this is an off tangent of a race room thing, I'm going to do one of my Stephen predicts things, you know, when I sort of say this. I'm going to say this car, that 911 Evo, is season one in iRacing next year.
1: Evo?
0: Yeah. Because it's not an Evo car in iRacing at the moment. It's the old one.
1: Is it?
0: Yeah. I'm sure it is. I'm sure it's the old one.
1: Oh,
0: well, I brought it. It was the first thing I brought in iRacing when I came back to iRacing, obviously.
1: Yeah.
0: It was the first thing I brought. So, and I'm fairly certain this car wasn't out then.
1: Oh, no, it's the Cup. Yeah, no, it's the Cup car that's been updated in iRacing. Yeah. And I
0: think the Cayman is going to come out as well. Because it's a Cup car derivative, they'll have
1: Which is impressive considering the Cayman is about to get binned.
0: Yes, but they're going to do the new one that's just come out. That's going to be next year as well in iRacing.
1: Which would be utterly pointless considering it's a defunct car.
0: No, the brand new one that's come out.
1: But it's not going to be the Cup car anymore.
0: Well,
1: the GT4. You mean the 911 GT4?
0: Yes,
1: which is the new car, which isn't a Cayman. It's the 911. No.
0: Well, they're all the same. They're all poor.
1: They've basically just gone. We have a 911 in. We have a 911 in WEC. We have a 911 as a Cup car. We may as well have a 911 as a GT4.
0: Which I'm very happy about the symmetry of that. That does make me a little bit more happier.
1: It is going to make.
0: I like all my ducks in a row.
1: I'm really sorry because I know there's a lot of people involved in and around the production of this program who are Porsche fans. I am partially one of them. This is going to become a little bit like what I call golf syndrome, in so far as you say you've got a VW Golf, and then because they all look the same, you then have to explain why yours is different to the one next to it.
0: It sounds like a Golf. It looks like a Golf.
1: But if you can tell, do you know what I mean? If you can see two Golfs parked next to each other, and you're walking up behind them, and you took the badges off them, it's very difficult to tell them apart these days. And it's the same with the 911 races. Really, you know, if you're aerodynamically minded, you've got an attention to detail, or a bit of a motorsport nose, you can look at it and instantly go tell the differences. Because motorsport. But if you're just a casual person, you go, it's the same car. Just one's a bit quicker than the other, and one's a bit more bouncy than the other.
0: It's a bit more bouncy.
1: It is.
0: Yeah, I see it. Yeah. Anyway, that was a tangent. That was a sim racing tangent. That was,
1: yeah.
0: That was allowed.
1: Mm. Yeah. All those cars will form part of the 2026 BMW DTM. Car pack, which has the full updated liveries for everything except for the Ferrari that participates. For reasons only known to Race Room, hopefully that will come in again soon. The new HUD that they've added into it is it's a bit iRacing, it's a bit iOverlay actually, but cleaner, and a little bit of a Assetto Corsa with the tire data there and stuff.
0: Yeah.
1: So
0: I'm so used to having no tire data from iRacing, only when you come into the pits, that now that I've got it, now that you could have it like live and I can see that I'm on X percentage or whatever of all, or temperatures or things like that, I don't like it. And I like data. I'd love to know what the boys' tyre temperatures are when they're going around the track rather than having to look at squiggly lines. But I'd prefer to look at squiggly lines because that's how it is in real life, essentially.
1: Yeah.
0: I mean, like, yes, you can have, like, you know, live things, but most people don't. So most sort of
1: what was the
0: live tyre temperatures.
1: Just thinking about overlays and stuff like that, because, so, listeners, for those who may or may not know, most of us up until fairly recently in SRT, and we'll be talking about SRT later on, use iOverlay for additional data or better data than what has been available in iRacing for ever, really. iRacing have started implementing their own stuff, which kind of has begun to negate the need for iOverlay. But now Jordan, and I think you, have just started using a new one. What's it called again?
0: Edge. I haven't, but I will be giving it a go.
1: Right, okay.
0: I haven't downloaded it just yet because of, basically, I didn't want to get kerfuffled with it. That's a legal word. with it ahead of the amount of deluge of rain that was and the carnage that was going to happen on Sunday, last Sunday. I will be like catching up with Jordan. Actually, I'm hoping to this week ahead of this SRI race in a few days' time.
1: Lemons
0: at Le Mans to have a look at what all this Edge thing is about.
1: I'm glad you said it that way. And
0: no, I was about to, and then I realised let's not go down that road.
1: Jordan and Steve are going to spend the weekend
0: looking at data overlay systems.
1: Insert the adjective of Edge in the note. The Nordschleife has been updated. I think we briefly mentioned this. The Nordschleife has been brought up to 2026 standard in race room. Free update for everyone who already owns it as well. So including things like, so the tourist parking area has been overhauled. Updated posters, parking gates and exit gates. New build electric vehicle charging stations have been added.
0: Oh, good. That's good. I can charge my GT3 car as I go in and ask for a Yorkie and a can of White Monster.
1: higher entry and exit curves have been added at Hatzenbach. Additional grass grids have been added at Piffpaff. Is it Exmuller, Ice Curve and the Small Carousel. Green carpets have been removed from the Grand Prix circuit in Hoher Acht, with the barrier also moved closer at Hoher Acht. New banners have been added at Breitscheid to go with the previously missing orange wall markers. The curbing at Brunchen is now modelled in 3D at a height of 3 centimetres. It was previously flat.
0: Oh, good.
1: Flans Garden 2 Hill has been reprofiled. Electric vehicle charging stations have been added at Turn 13.
0: Handy. Oh, good. That's good. That is really, really good.
1: And various other bits and bobs have been updated as well, including a lot more squiggly writing on the track surface as well. I've seen some good comparisons of the befores and afters for that, which I really like. Which begs the question. So, Assetto Corsa Evo has a fully 2026 version of the Nordschleife. Race Room now has a fully 2026 version of the Nordschleife. iRacing, when can we have it updated, please?
0: To be fair,
1: I know it's a bit of a big deal, but
0: it is a big deal. However, in iRacing, they make such an amount of noise about all their laser scan this and this, that and the other, and track surfaces are all 3D modelled, and the caterpillar that went on the track is laser scanned in because that's where it was when we did it. You know, that sort of massive amounts of detail and whatever. I hope they do it, and I hope they do it soon. I don't know when they're going to do it, but
1: well, it's
0: But the problem with this circuit is iRacing, I say they use it once a year, like massive amounts. This, they've got all the different official leagues and stuff, and stuff like that. But you only go on it really when you do the 24. And
1: yeah,
0: I personally, I'm going to get shot for saying this, but it's just a hot lapping exercise in iRacing for an official, because you've got 50 cars in three or four classes, and then after two laps the gaps are so strung out and half the field has already died, so
1: yeah,
0: what's the point? And you basically spend a whole weekend driving around there 150 times hoping you don't crash or hoping someone doesn't come at you the wrong way and what have you. But I don't know, maybe it's just that challenge of completing it, I guess. But if there's just too little cars on that track for iRacing, so it doesn't become a race, that's just what I have a problem with it. So I don't know if they'll ever really do it, because, you know, it's one of those things. I don't know, maybe. Carry on.
1: Earlier today, this is a little tidbit, because it's all I have. Mercedes AMG announced season 2 of the Mercedes AMG Motorsport Virtual Championship.
0: That's a lot of words.
1: It is. 540 drivers will compete across 5 titles to crown one champion. And their poster, the poster for this is very Grand Theft Auto. Understandable. It's the thing at the moment. Is there 5 titles? 1, 2, 3. Okay, well, they're only showing 4 on the little screen, obviously. So who knows? A set of course of competition, Gran Turismo 7, iRacing, and Le Mans Ultimate. Letters on the postcard, answers on the postcard as to what the 5th is. Literally can find nothing else on that at the moment. Just happened to have been announced. So I shall quickly share that, because why not? So that's cool. Another manufacturer maintaining their eagerness to enjoy sim racing, which is lovely. Sorry, I'm magpieing, like there's no tomorrow.
0: Standard.
1: Shut up. Just because I made you listen to yodeling earlier on.
0: That was actually quite interesting.
1: So, it is, isn't it? I told you. Yeah.
0: I did enjoy
1: it. So, off-piste. Because we've done a portion of sim racing that we're allowed. But before we do, if you want to get in touch with us and harangue us about our inability to stay off topic and actually how dare we talk about sim racing, you can do so by listening to the following message.
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1: So there we go. So yes, if you want to get in touch with us, then please do pay attention to what you just listened to. Steve-O.
0: Hello.
1: You have an extra entity in your house now.
0: I do. Well, we do. me and Ellie do.
1: Sim cat.
0: Yes, we do. The sim cat, Loki. Arrived on Saturday. I think it's been nearly a week already. He is, dare I say it, he is just a crackhead. He's just mental. he is. He's a 10-month-old cat, whatever you call it. And bless him, he is a bundle of joy and he doesn't stop, basically. I've never known someone with so much energy. And yeah, so he is a lot of fun. The first 2 hours of him being in the house, I thought he'd just go away and hide and do what most cats do. No, he sat and watched Porsche Carrera Cup North America with me.
1: Lovely.
0: So whether that was me or it was the wonderful tones of Peter Mackay on the commentary, but he was genuinely absolutely enthralled by it, and I thought, oh, okay, maybe that's just a one-off. No, the next day he watched about 3 hours of the IMSA, 6 hours of Road America. So
1: lovely.
0: He's definitely a sim cat. Because straight after that, I thought, okay, fair enough, that's the end of that, he's going to be all right. And then he ended up sitting on my lap and doing a few laps of race engineering you guys at Hockenheim.
1: No wonder he did so well.
0: Paws on the rig as well, as in, like, physically on the steering wheel.
1: Nice.
0: Staring at the screen and everything like that, so, yeah.
1: Data analysis.
0: It was,
1: courtesy
0: yes.
1: of SimCat.
0: It was perfect.
1: God. Oh God! Oh, we went
0: but
1: there.
0: Yes. Yes. So.
1: Well, yes, I'm we did sure. avoid. We did avoid catastrophe.
0: We did avoid catastrophe. Yes. I'm sure Ellie will post some pictures on our social Instagram of Loki. I want to 3D print him like a racing helmet or something like that. or get him like a little Simcast neck chief or something like that.
1: Nice, very cute.
0: We'll be quite cool for him. But yeah, so he's a good little bundle of joy. Just insane. I'm fairly certain there is about 6 postcodes of real estate between his eyes.
1: I will say the first picture you sent me of Loki, and Loki is adorable. I've never seen a cat look so bewildered. Every picture is just increasing levels of bewilderment.
0: He's just happy to be here. Half of the most of the time, he's just happy to exist. You know, but then he gets these sparks of. I don't know what it is where I actually think he's got about 7 PhDs, because every sort of nook and cranny in this house is a portal to another dimension for him, as kittens would do. However, he then goes like, oh, you've told me to stop 3 times. And I'm like, right, let's get out of the room. This is okay. Fair enough. You've gone under the rig like 7 times. We know it's dusty. Fair enough. And then he'll just flop on the floor and just stop. And he's like, yeah, you can't move me now. I'm like, I'm on to you, cat. I know your game. I'm on to you. And when I catch you out and you're actually smarter than you think you were, than you let on, I'll get you.
1: I hate to break it to you, Steve. You will never outsmart the cat. Nobody outsmarts their cat.
0: Oh, I'm on to him. And the annoying part is he knows I'm onto him as well. Mm. So every time I go into a room and I'm like, Loki, what are you doing? And he'll just go, oh, I'm not doing anything. Or he'll try and play fight me or something like that. When Ellie walks into the room, he'll just flop on the floor and everything and be like, he's bullying me. And I'm like, what? And this has happened more than once as well. So I get the blame for bullying the cat. And I'm just like, I'm not bullying the cat. The cat is literally picking on me.
1: I remember this very well from many years ago. Pre-Riker, when we had Tank. Yes, he was very much the same. Yes, we went for a lot of fun, I think, there.
0: I'm on to him. Anyway. Where to next?
1: I thought you were going to ask me about my weekend, but fine.
0: Yes. Where to next is where to next is.
1: So it turns out that the less you expect from an event, the more comes out of it. So we had the, I'll never get the full name probably, but it's the Paignton Championship Dog Show, just outside of Exeter. Not, in fact, in Paignton. Thank God. If you've ever been to Paignton, you'd know.
0: I think I have.
1: And so it's a championship dog. It's a championship show. So you've got challenge certificates on available. You've got various other things. And more importantly, qualification for crafts. Now, Paignton's a bit of a funny one for us. It's our home turf. We kind of go not expect. We've always gone not expecting too much because for some funny reason, he, like the judges are either, he either just scrapes through, and it's kind of like okay. But anyway, this time we turn up. He's in two classes. Can't remember off the top of my head what they were. Well, I know what one of them was. He goes into his first. So he got quite a packed day. So we turned up at a specific time. We're literally going, right, we're going to turn up. We're going to crash out of the first class, run over and do his rally obedience, run back, crash out of his second class, and then go home, basically. So we were expecting that we would be on our way home by 11:30, 12 o'clock, give or take. Yeah, we were there till the end of play, basically, around sort of 4-5 o'clock, because got there, pitched up to his first class, he goes in, gets first. He's not done that in a championship show before, outside of a breed show. Amazing. And then the judge is rattling through them because it's quite hot, obviously, and you know, you want to sort of get done before it gets too warm. Then the second class comes. This is a mixed class, so boys and girls. It's called Special Beginner. You can only be in it if you haven't won too much, basically. And we thought, well, he's won once, he ain't going to do it again. And these are relatively large classes as well. They're not like, it's not like him and two others or anything. And then he wins that one.
0: Oh, well done, Riker.
1: Which he's never, ever done. Ever, ever, ever. So that was quite awesome. And then we're sort of thinking, damn, do we actually have time to go over to do the rally now? Because again, he's rattling through them. And we've got to hang around for, so we had to hang around for basically the best of the boys, which, so that's called the challenge. And you can get a certificate, the challenge certificate, or reserve challenge certificate, so a CC or an RCC. And we're like, he ain't going to do anything in this. And he didn't, which is fine. We weren't expecting him to. But one of our friends' dogs, called Luca, got the RCC, which is fantastic, and we're very pleased for him and his mum Sophie. So that was awesome. But what this did do is it meant that because he was then best special beginner, effectively in breed, because it was a joint class, which is a bit unusual. You get to the end of the breed stuff, so when all the boys are gone, all the girls are gone, then you get to do best in breed, best veteran, best puppy, and then best special beginner. And he was the only one in it, so he got a proper decent rosette number one, sponsored by Royal Canin. Canin, I don't know. But then, of course, our friend said, well, now you've now got to stay for group. Now, group, so this is the gun dog group. So basically now it's Riker up against the best of every other gun dog show. And the strange thing about this is Tollers don't do well at gun dog group because they are, for whatever reason, not considered gun dogs, even though they are a gun dog. So again, we were expecting absolutely bloody nothing. It was just nice to be there, be part of the experience. You're in the massive, big best of show ring and everything, and people are watching and whatnot. And then he gets shortlisted, which is incredible. So basically the mass number of dogs, which I think was like nearly 20, something like that, gets whittled down to 5, of which he was one. so you could still not place, and then he placed. He got group four.
0: Oh, that's good.
1: Which only a very small number of tollers has ever done. So utterly, utterly amazing. The best weekend he's had in a show ring. So just phenomenal. And of course, that does unfortunately mean, I say unfortunately, mean that he's qualified for Crufts for the fourth year in a row, which means it's on, which means for the Gun Dog Group, it's on a Thursday. So that buggers up a week's holiday because we're gonna have like half a week's holiday. So, yeah.
0: Well, do you have to take it, or do you, or is it because it's Crufts you have to?
1: You don't have to, but I think it's kind of like, well, you've qualified now, you may as well.
0: Yeah.
1: So, yeah. So I don't know whether we actually are yet. We're sort of in the air about it at the moment, but we probably will go. Because keeps the run going, doesn't it? But yeah, super proud of it. Super proud of our little man. He's done superbly well. So, yeah. So he had massive rosettes from all that, plus cross qualifying one as well, which was really cool. So yeah, not a bad little weekend. And then of course, going into Hockenheim with our little race team, and on the Sunday evening, after having been out at West Point again on the Sunday for more rally obedience, in the first half of the day. Again, no sort of expectations of the race meeting, and we all did really well. So that was pretty awesome, which I think we should probably talk about, shouldn't we? Because SRT be doing the things.
0: Yeah, we're doing all right, actually. Yeah, so this, I don't have any of the points and things like that, so you've got those, because I'm not in the...
1: I can tell you, hang on, so because all I got excited about was, oh my god, I'm actually... at the minute in the position to get a trophy.
0: Yeah, and I think you'll do all right, actually, if you keep it, quote-unquote, keep it on the circuit.
1: Keep not crashing, yeah.
0: Yeah. but yeah, so we did really, really well. I say our driver, but as in he's sort of half ours, half not.
1: Half-arsed?
0: Half-ars. Mr. Adam Watson, absolute nuclear warhead as he is. He qualified, well, he didn't qualify, actually, because
1: no, he didn't.
0: No, he wasn't. He signed in and then was like, actually, I'm gonna go and make some dinner, and then just like go away. And it's like, fair enough, whatever. Forgot that he was actually qualifying, misqualifying, started at the back of the thing, of the grid, and then and then decided in the wet in Hockenheim to make up, I think it was like 18 places on the first lap. It was just insane. So he completely halved the grid in best part of a lap and a half, which was quite funny. And then went on to, I think it was about fifth overall.
1: Yeah, it was really strong. Yeah, I need to ask you about this, because he was fighting for a podium right up until basically the last corner, and then pitted.
0: Because he had a drive through.
1: Oh, right, gotcha.
0: He had an incident pointed on Tade, drive through penalty.
1: I gotcha.
0: Yes. But yeah, so that was quite unfortunate. So he could have got up to, I think it was third or second or something like that.
1: He was fighting for third, yeah.
0: And then had to drop to fifth.
1: Mikey Stewart.
0: Yeah, he dropped to fifth. Jordan had an absolute blinder of a race. Absolute hats off to him. Started behind you. You out-qualified him. And then...
1: yay!
0: Yeah, that was a good qualifying, actually. You out-qualified him. He got a really good start. Kept it controlled. Drove round the outside of Tiago, which was a beautiful move. I'm not going to lie. I'm sorry, Tiago. I'm going to out you on that. It was a beautiful move in the wet.
1: It's not, Tiago also got passed by... I also passed him as well earlier in the race. So the poor guy has been taken by two of us.
0: Oh, there we are. you heard it here first. But yeah, so he got into the podium positions sort of midway through the race, and then ended up fighting with Tom Wheeler for a good few laps. Ended up gapping Tom in sort of traffic. They'd caught up to some inter-class cars. Diced with them, overtook them. He ended up getting a gap, and then ended up being able to pit from the lead, get down to third, but pitted first. So then he ended up coming out, if that makes sense, on the track back first again, and then just drove away with it, which was absolutely brilliant. And then you, Matt, gave me multiple heart attacks in one race.
1: Only because I kept squeaking every time the back end stepped out, but you know, that's how I drive. It's how we roll, man. It's how we roll.
0: Yeah. So we're building back on some results with you, which is good.
1: I did literally overtake four cars into turn two, and then another few more before the end of the first lap. So I'd already jumped up a good couple of spots as well. So I think I was in third for quite a while, with Jordan in second. I had a few little slidey slides, including one which was captured on the coverage, where one of the Ferraris spun in on the exit of turn one, and I had to
0: avoid
1: a massive crash as the guy decided it'd be a really good idea to drive on broadside onto the racing line.
0: Are you not aware that's what you meant to do?
1: Oh yeah, no, totally. Yeah, just. In the middle of the track, just drive straight out of the racing line. It's exactly the right thing to do. Yes.
0: But yes, you ended up coming fifth, which was good. I think...
1: Sixth, actually.
0: Was it sixth, was it? Ah, sixth.
1: It was sixth, yeah.
0: But no, that was a good result. I was very happy with that. I think with a bit more building, we can get a podium for you. You can get a podium in this.
1: Well, the car set, as you know, was a bit of an amalgam. We went with a.
0: It was such a Frankenstein. I love that.
1: It was great. It was our Road America setup, wasn't it? Basically, but we, you suggested changing the whole back end of the car effectively to a dry setup. So when I was racing at Road America, it was like driving a rally stage. The car just wasn't staying in a straight line. It wouldn't do anything, no matter what I was doing with brake bias or anything like that. It just wasn't happy. And then we put this setup on the car that you came up with, and it was just, I was passing people for fun. It was just so much fun. Like, to the point where I'm actually annoyed that the next race is dry.
0: what was funny was that the car was, because it was Road America sort of bits on it as a base, and then Barcelona dampers. And then I think I put Nürburgring springs on it or something like that. Basically, Nürburgring GP springs on it, essentially.
1: This is fusion setup, ladies and gentlemen.
0: It is. and it was sort of a little bit twitchy in the dry until it got really nice and warmed up and everything. But then I was like, that's fine, because then once it's settled in the rain and everything, it will be nice and movable, if that makes sense. It will nicely sort of key into the back end of the car, will nicely and sort of squat into corners, and you'll just drive out. And that was great, because you were going around the outside of people. It was brilliant.
1: it was very compliant.
0: It was a happy little race car.
1: It was a happy little Aston. The Bob Ross of race cars. So, just to go through, so currently, Jordan sits third in the club standings on 294. He's 14 points behind James Connolly and Tom Wheeler, who have pretty much been the top two most of the season so far. He's got Daniel Pay 4 points behind him on 290. Jordan Butler, who had a very uppy-downy race he's in a BMW now, but he's pictured in a Mercedes. I'm pretty sure he was in a BMW that race. Behind him, Ryan Abbott as well. Again, another mixed bag for him. And then me in seventh, currently in a position for a trophy. And Jim Fox in eighth.
0: What was I going to say?
1: And that's all we're going to say about that.
0: Yeah. What was I going to say about James Connolly? It's a special shout.
1: Go on. No,
0: I was going to say, special shout out to James Connolly, actually. If you're listening, hello. I doubt you are. But considering that last season, when I did the Sunday League, he had such a bit of a mare of a season where it was a bit up and downy and incidents, but would come through at the back end of the race sort of thing, trudging through. To be sitting in third at the midpoint is a bit of a turnaround season on season. And I do wonder where I would end up in this sort of standings, because, like, I was fighting with James Connolly quite a lot last season. So that does make me wonder. And I sort of look forward to season 20 when I sort of rock back up in the Porsche again and see what happens.
1: Oh, God, he's planning it already. Just looking at the pro standings that Adam sits in, for those who don't know, Adam and Jordan are teammates here in an amalgam of Altitude and Simcast. Adam currently sits in 7th place on 222 points. Some points behind the leader, Philip Hammer, in his Porsche, on 400 points. Again, also had a phenomenal start to his season as well. Second is his teammate, Michael Cadleback. On 318, 82 points behind. That's how phenomenal Philip has been in the first part of the season. Mikey Stewart, who Adam was racing with very, very closely in the closing stages of Hockenheim, is currently third on 280 points. Big, big gaps opening up in pro already. I thought it might have been a bit closer, but not at the minute. Harvey Wheeler sits in fourth, Timo Gartner and Tim Probert fifth and sixth, respectively, and Miller Boyd in eighth, 12 points behind Adam. I'm going to quickly check the team's championships. I'm pretty certain that
0: Adam and
1: Jordan team are in the top of. Yes, they are. So they've gone from not really being around to third place overall.
0: Yeah, they're about 100 and something points off of the lead, I think. Which, to be fair, isn't a lot if you have a bad round.
1: 204.
0: See, that's not too bad, actually. With 5 rounds left to go, it could be a lot worse.
1: Yeah, it's actually Harvey Wheeler and Tom Wheeler in the ever so rapid cars, the Mustang and the Ferrari, on 546. They're the next target in second place. Which again, if Jordan and Adam have another good race at Le Mans,
0: that will be
1: hittable. I would have thought.
0: That's the big thing about having Adam in pro and Jordan in club class, because if they both win, they both get max points for the team's championship, even if one came first overall and the other one came like 30th or something. You both get class max points for your team, which is really, really handy. So it's actually probably more beneficial having that lineup than it is if you had, say, two pros getting like first and second.
1: Yeah.
0: Because you get more points. One also mention, the other Simcastee that was in the race, Mr. David Pilcher, had a little bit of a mare, and I think he's slowly, slowly getting used to this McLaren. It's a bit of a handful in the wet. I think the only person that didn't have a mare in a McLaren was Adam, but he didn't even have a front end for most of it. So Adam's
1: That was only because I attacked him from the rear and somehow it knocked his front end off.
0: The front fell off.
1: Racing thing.
0: The front fell off.
1: I hit him so hard from the rear, his bonnet fell off.
0: Fair.
1: The dirty version of Little House on the Prairie.
0: But yeah, so I do hope that David can sort of wring it all back together for Le Mans, because I think he does like that track, and I think he will get on.

0: motorsport at the end of the day.
1: Is. Anyway. I think Le Mans is going to be really interesting. I have to admit, I haven't driven Le Mans too much in iRacing of late. Many reasons, but you know, it doesn't really crop up on the calendar as much. When it has done, it's a bit usual public lobby nonsense. So I have actually no idea how the Aston's going to go there at all.
0: Obviously trim it down, but it's going to be an interesting track because you've got people that will go all out for straight line speed
1: and forget that there's corners
0: and forget there's the Porsche curves and then have an airplane accident in Porsche curves, which is quite a long way from the pit lane. Still.
1: It's funny because in the races I've been doing in LMU there, when I haven't been in the Orica P2, which is my go-to in that for some reason, it's been, I've been in the Stang, and what I found from that, and that's just for comfort more than anything else, and what I have found from that is that I'm happy to not be quick on the straights because I know I'm quicker from pretty much the bottom of the circuit back through Indianapolis and then all the way up through the Porsche curves to the four chicane at the end of the lap.
0: Yeah.
1: So yeah, once I get to Mulsan, I'm fine. I'm happy without having losing too many places. And that's going to pretty much be the strategy, I think, for this race. It'd be odd doing a race where you don't have to look in your mirrors to be overtaken by GT, you know, by hypercar or anything like that. That'd be quite something. But
0: yeah.
1: I
0: think it's something in the region of like 7 litres a lap or something like that around Le Mans.
1: Yeah, yeah.
0: So you're only going to be running for 40 minutes, essentially, on 70% fuel for 3:55, 4 minute a lap, essentially. There's very little room that you're going to be able to fuel save enough to get the extra lap, essentially, because that's just borderline impossible. I think the way to do this, and I was saying this to Jordan, you can either just go off like an absolute scalded cat and hope that you can gap people, or you can just sit in the peloton and lift and coast and fuel save. Because if you end up saving, quote unquote, an extra lap of fuel on a normal circuit, but you're still in the peloton, essentially, because you're drafting and whatever, and you're braking at the 300 metre mark rather than the 2 and all of that sort of jazz, you'll have such a quicker pit stop than everyone else. And then you can just leave everyone and then be a sitting duck in the later part of the thing. But that's how I sort of see it, because unless you're really, really rapid and you can get the gap, there's no point in trying to drive away from people at Le Mans. It's almost like you've got to play an hour's worth of Tour de France and just wait for the last like 3 laps and then whatever. Essentially like the old like Porsche Cup races they used to have at Le Mans on the support races.
1: Yeah, I remember watching that massive Carrera Cup race in 2017 with you, and seeing Dan Kamish do incredibly well.
0: That one, that's the one, yeah, when they were like 4 wide going into Mulsan Corner.
1: Yeah. That was so much fun.
0: That's proper motorsport, that was.
1: And of course, cool. The year we're going is going to be very interesting because it's going to be Mustangs.
0: It is, yes. Yes, it will be.
1: I'm looking forward to that.
0: Yeah, aerodynamic bricks going around Le Mans.
2: but with Coyote engine.
0: Yeah, that's fair. Anyway, we move on. We digress. Where to now?
1: We need to go, cast your mind back to the middle of July. Because if you can imagine it, somehow, due to our unique scheduling and your absence, we haven't actually been able to talk about Spa.
0: No, we haven't.

0: Spa 24. No. Yes, that
1: so
0: was
1: prior to so the show immediately before Spa, and it was immediately before Spa, and it ended up being our Spa special. We had the absolutely wonderful David Perel join us. If you haven't listened to that show, please do go back. It's two shows back. We've had phenomenal shows this season. The last two, I personally think, are the creme de la creme of the year so far. Go back and listen to our conversation with Dave Perel. He was absolutely fantastic. And some of the information that he shared with us about how to handle the Spa 24 Hour, we did take into that race, didn't we, Steve?
0: We did, yes.
1: So thank you, David, for helping us get a podium.
0: Essentially, yes. Thank you, David, for helping us get a podium. It was good to know that sort of what I was thinking about how to do that race from Le Mans 24 and our ESCC adventures, bringing that into Spa with a slightly different rule set with how virtual safety cars worked and safety cars. It was good to know that did translate to the real world and it works essentially. So having our AM class car start, I think it was something in the region of about 35th or 45th out of 50 or something. It was quite midway. I think it was 25th or 35th. It was basically like mid table.
1: Yeah, we were mid pack.
0: It was carnage in the mid pack. Essentially, yeah. So to have a virtual safety car and then into a safety car, I think lap two, after three or four of the grid decided they wanted to remove themselves from the Ardennes Forest. We pitted and then ended up sort of dropping back of the safety car train, and then after everyone else pitted around us when we sort of didn't, we sort of pitted ahead of the safety car, if that makes sense, and then pitted, and then they pitted, and then we went to the head of the safety car train on full fuel. It was very strange when, like, an hour into the race, you just worked your way up, and I look at the live timing thing, and Ross is sitting there in second overall in front of, like, most of the pros, and I'm like, we should not be here. We really should not be here. This is not where we should be. And we're leading the class. And I'm like, this is quite cool. But yeah, so that was interesting. That was a very interesting race of just sort of any time there's a safety car, and if you're on the right side of the safety car at the right time, top up the tank, see what happens. Top up the tank, yeah. See what happens. And then sort of the darkness comes. All hell breaks loose at night. The front falls off twice. what goes bump in the night, essentially, with all manners of carnage going on around us. But we ended up sort of burning Nick Damon's bronze time, didn't we? Or you did, essentially.
1: Yeah,
0: so I went to bed. This is what saved the race, okay? There's strategic brilliance, and then there's I went to bed at 2:30, and we were third in class. We were third in class.
1: Luck.
0: I went to bed at 2:30 after being awake for 20 hours at that point, and I was like, I'm just going to get for a few hours sleep and everything. I didn't really sleep. I was wired whilst lying in bed doing laps of Spa in my head and fuel calculations and things. But tell the dear listeners how you and Nick saved the day, because you had a fight with race control as well.
1: Oh, God. Yeah, so basically we continued the process of safety cars breed safety cars. So every time we had a full course yellow or a safety car, we would dive for the pits, and the pits would be open. We seemed to time it perfectly, and the pits would be just like they'd be opening as we were coming up to the bus stop. So I'd get Nick in, chuck some fuel on, get him out, and we just kept circulating. And all credit to Nick. You know, as he sort of jovially kept saying, you know, he was, you know, one of the fastest guys behind the safety car. But he did us proud. He really, really did. you know, 3.5 hours he was in the car, just circulating behind the safety car with some green running, where he just held, you know, held his own and did everything he needed to do. And then, yeah, and we got one, so we had one wave by, but something wasn't quite working with race control in the second one. And it's like five, six in the morning. We're all a bit groggy, and I have no idea how to contact race control because I'm a driver. I don't read the rules. I just do what I'm told. And Nick's saying, well, we hear race control say if anyone else thinks they need a drive-by, can, you know, please tell us because I don't know. And I'm like, I don't know how to add to turn. So Nick just gets on the radio and goes, yeah, car 10. Car 10 needs a drive-by. Car 10 will be having a drive-by. Thank you. Thank you, race control. I'm exaggerating slightly. It was full Nick Damon Karen mode.
0: This is quality.
1: It was wonderful to listen to. Sure enough, a few moments later, car 10, you have a drive-by.
0: And that puts check their pace notes and their high-vis and hard hat and...
1: so that keeps us on the lead lap, but it also keeps us in contention. It actually brought us back into contention twice after the late night shenanigans that had happened. So, it was awesome. Then, you know, I sort of did my bit and kept circulating, kept us out of trouble, and then the quick boys came back in and did the main bit up, for us, really.
0: Mopped up, yeah. But what was really good about that is that, like, you needed to do, as a bronze-rated driver in this, and we had four bronze drivers, you had to do a minimum of 4 hours and a maximum. The maximum is 8, essentially, because I think, or something like that, 4, 8, 12, 16, yeah. So the maximum you can really do is essentially 8 or 12 hours, whatever. But we put Nick in initially for I think it was like an hour and a half at the first bit.
1: Yes, before
0: the football. And I think he only did about 45 minutes of actual green flag running because all that was under safety car. And I feel a little bit bad because he didn't do very much in the way of full green flag running. But he was very happy to be just trundling around behind the safety car and just being there, which was really nice. And when he was under green flag conditions, he wasn't that off pace, to be honest, compared to the rest of the... What was lucky was that the people that were... like, as across an average, he actually wasn't that far off pace to what he thought he was when I was looking at all the numbers and things like that.
1: I think Nick, bless him, I think he thought he was slower than he actually was. He's a quick lad, he really is. And every time he's been in the car with us, he's been an absolute credit to the team, and I can't thank him enough for, you know, giving up his weekend as well to, you know, drive virtually around pretend circuits for 24 hours. It's a, you know, it's a big commitment, and you know, it's massively appreciated from him every time he does it. And every time he's done it, we've ended up on the podium. So just saying,
0: we have indeed. And also, his titanic 3.5 hours meant that he had 5 hours in total. Got two laps back on wave buys. Had a pop at race control to get one of those laps back, which is great because that would have sank our race at 4 a.m. But what that allowed was that then his stint, basically what should have been about 10 o'clock in the morning on the Sunday didn't happen, which meant then that was filled with Chris and Ross.
1: Yeah,
0: finishing the race off, which meant we had our two fastest guys when everyone else was cycling through the remaining scraps of getting drive time. So we ended up getting like right up there. But unfortunately, our luck on safety cars ran out with 3.5 hours to go. And we ended up on the wrong side of a safety car where everyone had a safety car like one every hour, it ended up seeming at one point.
1: Yeah.
0: Or two an hour or whatever. And we ended up after this safety car with, was it about three hours to go, I think it was. We ended up being half a lap back at that point then. And then and we couldn't get it back because it was green flag all the way. We were literally just waiting for a safety car that never came, essentially. And the gaps just remained status quo, which was very annoying. but that's motorsport at the end of the day. But yeah, we ended up third place on the podium. Could have won, essentially. We were in that mix.
1: Yeah, I actually think if we had one more rub of the green with that, because I think we also had a drive through. We finally hit the instrument limit.
0: Yeah,
1: which was irritating. But hey ho, these things happen. It's hard to do an iRacing endurance race and not have that. Although I will point out, we didn't at Bathurst.
0: We didn't at Sebring either.
1: Didn't at Sebring either. No. That's interesting. Anyway, neither of those were 24-hour races, I suppose.
0: That's true.
1: It's one of those ones where there's a thing that gets said. So Rob Baxter once said, Rob Baxter's the director of rugby at Exeter Chiefs. And there was famously a match where they basically lost by a single point, and it was down to one final kick of the ball from their opposition. Lost a very, you know, important match, and people were getting cross because they basically said, the officials' decisions have worked against us, blah, blah, blah. And the tail end of this race kind of reminded me, if you're reliant on other people's misfortune or decision or steward's decisions or whatever you want to call it going your way, you haven't quite done enough yourself to keep you out of that, to keep yourself out of that area.
0: Yeah, 100%.
1: You know, and there's always, and this is our first 24 hours with the Aston, and she's done us proud. She freaking awesome car.
0: Well, what has saved that car numerous times, even at Sebring, when I had a misfortune of someone rejoining literally in front of me.
1: Yeah.
0: The damage on that car that happened at Sebring should have given us a write-off, but it didn't. It gave us like 5 minutes. At Spa, where we lost the front end twice because of just small little miscalculations of misfortune, for example, Nick dropping it at Blanchimont and nosing into the wall, that was such a heavy hit that should have been an aeroplane accident. And it literally was 20 seconds of just put it back on with some race tape. So whatever iRacing has done, let's not fix it.
1: It's a tanky little car, isn't it?
0: Yeah, I'm fine with it being like it is, because as long as it stays how it is.
1: whereas a mouse farts next to the Ferrari, the back end falls off.
0: Exactly. It just, the whole thing just falls apart like you dropped a Lego kit on the floor. So third place was happy. I was pleased with third. Am I a little bit disappointed with not winning? Of course, because we were on the wrong side of a safety car. And it's one of those things of like, if we were 20 seconds down the road or the safety car was called 20 seconds later, we would have made it in. Do you know what I mean? It's one of those things. And our competitor was on the other side. So they went in, refueled, and we couldn't. By the time we trundled round to the pit lane to come in, it went green again. So they got a free stop. That was essentially the race. And it could have gone the other way. An hour later, there would have been another safety car. The pit lane would have been open for it and everything. We would have been on there. We'd have been back into contention. It's life. We will be back for that.
1: We should also talk about the ESCC as well, European Sports Car Championship on iRacing. Since Steve was on the show, there has been a race at Imola for Ross and Chris in the LMP3. How do you want to broach this one, mate?
0: Challenging conditions. It was the first 2 hours of that race were wet to dry, dry to wet, wet to dry, and then eventually went dry. but it wasn't track conditions where, or track temperatures where it was like, or ambient track or ambient temperatures where it was like 20 degrees and then wet stays wet. So you know what you're sort of dealing with. This was, it's 40 degrees and then it rains. So the track goes from 45 degrees down to 25, 28 degrees. When it stops raining, a dry line forms within three laps. And it's a massive headache because you sort of think, okay, then we can start looking at pitting, and then it rains again, and then that dry line's gone. So we were constantly managing wet tyres. Everyone was. There were cars going off everywhere. It was crazy. That chicane at the end of halfway round Imola, after what's it corner, and then you've got that really tight chicane up the hill.
1: Yeah.
0: It's a
1: Aquamina. It's the one. It's basically the tight chicane after Aquaminerale.
0: That one.
1: It's the bottom bit. Yeah. Mm-hmm.
0: That is like an ice rink in any car, and in an LMP3, it's horrendous. But yeah, so we unfortunately DNF'd in that race. But yeah, it was just a complete misjudge of it, which is disappointing because we didn't have the we were nearly fourth in the standings, but we haven't lost that much in the standings point of view. Fair play to Paul Botting Racing for the win, the second win on the bounce, because that's given them a real leg up for the championship. But it's made is everyone around us has got closer. So we're actually, I think it's like 2 points off of second. So, yeah, Imola was weird because we didn't really have the car where we wanted it. We were hanging on for pace and we were hanging on for strategy, but it essentially was just misjudged in the wet and hit something very hard, and that didn't move, and that gave us a lot of damage. So that was our day done at about 2.5 hours in, unfortunately. Where could we have come? Potentially a podium, maybe. Paul Botting we'd just overtaken on strategy and they ended up winning. So it's who knows where we could have ended up. Again, that's motorsport. That's life. We move on. We learn. We live and learn and move on from it. We're on to... Where are we next? Spa, I think it is now. I think we roll to.
1: Well, that'll be right then.
0: So I will just check the calendar. Yes, it is. Round 4 is at Spa on the 5th of September. I will be away for that one, unfortunately.
1: Oh, boy.
0: I will be away for rounds 4 and 5. I'm away camping for round 4, and then I have cross country, the opening round of cross country that day, on round 5 at Silverstone. And then round 6, Chris can't do, so he is being subbed in for Jordan. Jordan will be doing the final round.
1: Nice.
0: So that will give him his first taste of ACV and the LMP3 car. And we'll see where we are at the by the end of the season, really. So that's similar. Imola's thing, it's kind of, for us, it's a race to forget, but it's what it is, unfortunately.
1: Mm-hmm. Well, we can't talk too much about future plans at the minute because
0: we don't know.
1: We sort of do it on a what we fancy basis rather than anything more concrete than that at the moment. I think we're certainly going to probably go back to GTEC next year, aren't we? And at the very least, try and do Spa again.
0: I'd like to do at very least at Spa. I mean, we got an invite to do the remaining rounds of the season. For what we've got planned initially anyway, in September and whatever, we just can't focus down on it, to be honest. So we'll just
2: reevaluate. Yeah, and I'm too slow. Definitely too slow to do it on my own.
0: Well, it's not that. It's more actually a case of they did the 3 hours of Monza last weekend, and
2: yeah.
0: I think it was one of the cars that we were fighting for in AM ended up winning, and it wasn't the car that won Spa. So you sort of think like, actually, we probably could have done really well. So I look forward to it. We'll see where it ends up at.
2: Right, let's look at. So I'm gonna go back to race room. Because I can and I will. And very recently, race room. So as I sort of mentioned earlier in the show, race room is the place to go for touring car content. And for those who, I think it's probably the thing that kind of reignited a lot of people's interest in race room. Now, last weekend, just gone, was Super Touring Rewind at Brands Hatch. Which you and I obviously went to a couple of years back. Last year, wasn't it? Was it last year?
0: 2 years ago.
2: A couple of years ago. Anyway.
0: Yeah.
2: Yeah, so God, whenever. A lot of time. And so, obviously, a lot of touring car content has entered the scene since we went to that. But what they've announced now is two more cars coming to race. Well, so far two more cars. We'd like to think there's probably gonna be a little bit more. First one is the Peugeot 406. Pretty sure it's the MSD developed version, which was seen in the BTCC from sort of 1997-1998. It's that fantastic SO Ultron green and gold livery driven by Tim Harvey and can see him and I can't remember his name. That's really annoying because he actually drives the actual car. It'll come to me. And his and his teammate. It's even more annoying because my nan was chatting with him loads at Throxton 1 year. Anyway, so the Peugeot's coming in, which is great because that's one that you really don't see added to much officially. And then the other one is the Pro Drive version of the Ford Mondeo, so sort of 1999 to 2000. Sad things that you can reason that you can tell this better aero at the front, very very flared front wheel arches with the wheels with the tires absolutely filling them to the absolute limit of what's possible. Fully expect that to be resplendent in the rapid fit livery when it is released later on. And that car should also sound like nothing you've ever heard on a touring car, because that car had a very unique engine. So the Volvo, I don't know if pretty sure they must have shared engines. I'm pretty sure Ford and Volvo were working together back then. I don't know whether it went down to engine level, but the Volvo always had a very much higher pitched engine note, and the Ford even more so. So that should sound really, really awesome in race room. So very much looking forward to that. That actually brings the Super Touring roster up to 10.
0: That's quite a good roster, and unfortunately they're not bringing the Nissan Prima in though, because they can't get the license
2: yet.
0: Well, I don't know, once someone says we're not doing it, they're probably never going to do it. However though, classic cars with race room, I think that's a pretty cool sort of dynamic for race room, because they don't really have many classic cars, really, do they?
2: I mean, they've got all the DTM stuff going back to at least 1992.
0: That's not classic, that's just
2: old.
0: You know,
2: old. I mean, be careful how you go, because,
0: I mean, to be fair, 1990 is like 36 years ago.
2: That's
0: That's quite vomit inducing.
2: I have to do a quick shout out to Touring Car Magazine. You can find them on Facebook, and you can buy digital or real copies of their magazine. Because their latest issue is almost entirely dedicated to sim racing touring cars.
0: Cool.
2: Which well is done. Very, very cool. And they've pretty much, every time they've posted, pretty much since the issue came out last week, it's been it's basically been the various super touring, the various touring car categories that you can race with, mostly on Raceroom, actually. Some of it have been like, oh, like how to race with them, racing with controllers. But they also did talk about the old Toka touring car games as well. And I had to laugh because the cover that they sort of produced on for the front of the magazine is kind of in the style of the original Toka touring car cover with the Alain Menu Laguna at the front and the Biela Audi just behind it. Except for obviously that's been taken in Race Room because both cars are available in that. But yeah, I mean, they've been posting content with WTCC, with various DTM, and of course the time when Super Tourers raced at Bathurst, when they did the Bathurst 1000, so like the late 90s. So yeah, so kudos to Touring Car Magazine, they've really embraced sim racing this month in their output, and I am gonna push this because it's a very, very worthwhile thing. If you want to get all of the copies of their magazine from this season, so 2026, including the latest one, which is as I said, all about the sim racing stuff, you can get the ebook versions of it for all of them for a fiver, which I think's, you know, there's a good amount of reading in there. So do go. I am not endorsed by the whatsoever. I'm purely saying it's to someone who's actually bought it and has thoroughly enjoyed reading it. So just say, sorry, Steve. What?
0: No, I'm all up for like motorsport magazines and things like that. It's been a while. I'm tempted to start my subscription again to Race Car Engineering.
2: Oh yeah, good shot.
0: That was a really good one because that actually helps a lot. I used to buy it literally for the Danny Noland, another name plug. His articles he used to have in there about like data analysts and telemetry stuff. Really, really good because he used to give you the actual Excel or like coding that you could put into it, and then it would actually come out, which helped me at uni quite a lot. And I was like, ah, I can figure out something that no one else has. Wonderful, huzzah. Anyway,
2: in the same update where they we've been talking about the Super Tourers, there's been a hint that an F1 car might come into Race Room.
0: Yes.
2: Okay. Singular, which is okay. Was this because the stupid licensing thing? Particularly if like you've seen what's been happening with Automobilista 2, where, and it's not McLaren's fault, apparently it's something F1 related, which is basically saying you couldn't have all this other content and then a contemporary currently racing manufacturer in the same game as all the content. So you can either have McLaren or get rid of all the other stuff. So really got the finger on the pulse there, F1, well done. So I'm sort of hoping that they don't do that in Race Room if it involves then getting rid of other content. So who knows? And the other thing of interest that I noted is that there's going to be a Nürburgring themed update towards the tail end of the year, which will likely include all the liveries from this year's 24 hours and two or three new cars.
0: That's the HWA.
2: The HWA, the touring, got to be, isn't it?
0: Yeah, two or three. If it's the touring, fair play.
2: Please be the Dacia. Give us the Dacia.
0: That'd be hilarious. Why not? One thing that I wonder is also in that same article is Cup Cars for a One Makes Series Championship with a French flag. And it's not the Alpine because they had that earlier this year.
2: It'll be the Ligier then. There's a Ligier one mate championship, isn't there?
0: There is a JS one, isn't there, or something like that?
2: Yeah. So there's a there is a Ligier one mate
0: series.
2: Or
0: I was thinking a Renault Clio Cup.
2: I can't remember if that's in the game already.
0: I can't remember either. But is the Ligier, is that a cup car? Is that? Yeah, it is, isn't it, essentially?
2: Sort of is. It's a one-mate championship. The problem, I mean, again, Race Room have got history with this because they also had the Audi TT Cup car in, for those who remember when there used to be an Audi TT Cup. So that's in there. You can still race that. I think it's a free car, actually, that one now.
0: Yeah, it probably is, actually, by now.
2: But that's a good one, a good little car to throw around. To be honest, if it is a Clio Cup car, I'm happy with it, especially if it ends up being one of the older ones. I mean, it won't be, but if it was
0: imagine
2: one of the
0: 197,
2: old ones.
0: The old 197, something like that.
2: Constantly on three wheels, yes.
0: Brilliant when they were a support package for British touring cars.
2: So, you know, so that could be a possibility. I have a feeling it's probably going to be the Ligier, though I can't remember if that's got SRO tyres or not. I don't feel like it has. I think it's more of an ACO thing. But I might be making that up as well.
0: I think that's a very good case because you do have the Alpine, and then to go with the Alpine would be the Ligier sort of thing.
2: The other reason why, just because it literally just plopped into my head, the other reason why you said the HWA should be one of the options that they add in later on in the year is absolutely a damn good guess, is because, of course, as I said, early DTM cars are in the game. That means that the 190 that it's based on is already in the game.
0: Yeah.
2: So you could actually do a then and now race if you really wanted to.
0: Class.
2: I mean, you wouldn't, but you could.
0: Yeah, I could. Yeah. Cool.
2: Sorry, you were saying.
0: I was saying about, again, just off on a tangent. One thing, nothing to do with Race Room. One thing iRacing need to do, and you could discuss this in amongst yourselves or whatever, and tell me that I'm wrong, but that's make the Renault Clio Cup car a free car, because there is no way or no reason that should be a paid car.
2: No.
0: Because I would love to just every so often do a Renault Clio Cup race, because I think that would be really fun. However, there is no one that does it because it's paid. So there's no point. I'm not going to buy it just to race like two people and have it not count. So iRacing, make it free and do it cool. Because I think that would be a really good different championship, because it's front wheel drive as well. It would just be a lot of fun because you'd be basically backing that car into corners and then going on three wheels. But yeah, anyway, carry on. Next.
2: So we mentioned Dave Perel earlier on, and a couple of the features that have been added to Coach Dave Academy recently, one of them really piqued my interest, and I think you're into this as well, is Setup IQ, IQ currently works with Le Mans Ultimate and Assetto Corsa Competizione, with iRacing due to come soon, which is awesome. And this, even I will be able to get my head around this. So basically the concept is you open Delta, which is the setup program from Coach Dave Academy, leave it in the background, get into your car so it can live capture your session. Do some laps in any session with any car, any track combination in the titles that it currently supports, and load the setup that you want to work on. And then basically the Setup IQ is following your telemetry like an engineer would. So as long as you're putting in clean representative laps of like race pace or whatever, and you're not affected by traffic or anything like that, do at least five so that Setup IQ can get a, you know, make a good judgment on your driving style, etc. And then once you've done that, go into the garage, hit auto-tune, and then setup IQ will then... Oh, moth landed on my screen. Go away. And then setup IQ will basically... Never work with animals or children. Pets. Will take the data and then adjust the setup based on the telemetry that it's read from your little test session.
0: I want to have him back on the show just to talk about just this and how it actually does it, because there's so much of, like, in the background that is sort of manipulating your inputs into making justifiable decisions on a setup. It's pretty cool.
2: It's really clever. It's seriously clever.
0: Very intuitive. And I do like the idea of this, especially for people. And even if it isn't like a it's not the setup you're going to use, it puts you in the ballpark of the direction to go with it as well. So I would assume you can put this in, you could do this like multiple times. So you go from a base setup, say, I don't know, say I've got my Porsche race car, obviously, and I put in the base setup for, I don't know, Le Mans or whatever, and I do more than 5 laps because you've got to wait for the tyres to heat up and whatever. So say I do 8 laps or something. It's then gone from the base fixed setup to something that it's designed to. So correct me if I'm wrong on how this works. It takes from the base setup to something it's suggesting because of my driving inputs, because I'm the next Kevin, because I'm the next Kevin Estre.
2: Yeah. Well, minus the spatial awareness issues.
0: I don't know about that. I don't know. That's probably, you know. So then it will then make assumptions on my steering inputs, braking, and all those sorts of things. Change the setup, but then I'm guessing I could then put that setup back into this again to then be refined.
2: Yeah, exactly. So basically, every single time you set it, it will create a new file. So that theoretically, each one will be incrementally improved over the previous file.
0: Yeah.
2: So as I understand it, so basically, but then if you get to a point where, oh, actually, it's a little bit too twitchy, or it's just a bit not quite where I want it compared to the last one, then just pick the last one. And you'll end up with a little library of iterations of setup that should theoretically go from slower to the quickest that you could possibly be, and then everything in between. So that, which I think is absolutely awesome.
0: I think this has got some serious, not just potential, but serious, like, what's the word? Sort of like it's carved out. What Coach Dave Academy's done is carved out a niche in the sim racing, already hotly contested sim racing coaching world that no one else can really do, because it's all well and good giving someone a setup that, like, I give you a setup and I go, right, that's XYZ, that's going to make you faster. Quite often you go a little bit faster, but you probably end up bin it because it's for, like, it's so aggressive that it's not really for you, if that makes sense.
2: Yeah.
0: So you might go fast for 5 or 6 laps, but once things start, like, wearing and whatever, you end up having a monumental accident because your brain lapses ever so slightly and it has an opportunity to put you in a wall. And that's not going to make you really happy with your iRating or anything, or anyone. It's not really going to make you very happy with anyone. So having something that incrementally adapts itself to your driving style, what you could also do then, in theory then, is take a, for example, this is how I see it, is take a professional esports setup that you know is quick. You then put that into this, and it will dial it back to your driving style. So the framework is very fast, and then it's now set to you.
2: Exactly.
0: Which I think is bob-only perfect, because then you can then make the small little adjustments that it probably can't realistically assume, which is like brake bias and things like that, because that's sort of a very personal preference, I would think, brake bias is. Because even if it isn't the quickest, but you feel safer, that's you personally feeling that in my head. Do you know what I'm trying to say with that one sort of thing?
2: Yeah.
0: Like, for example, I like a car that is quite nose heavy into a braking zone, but then sort of shifts the weight rearward, while someone else likes a car that's a bit more plateaued. When you brake, you sort of brake laterally. Or horizontally. I don't know what you call it. But yeah, so I think this is brilliant. And I'm very interested on finding out how this works from an AI point of view, because it clearly is probably going to be AI. Things like that, like the back-endy sort of things.
2: Making 100%. Yeah, 100%. I mean, you've already got AI coaching in there. Mm-hmm. Obviously takes the data and telemetry for that, and it will highlight problem areas with braking, corner entry, apex, corner exit, that kind of thing, and it will tell you, you know, and you can like jump to specific areas of the circuit only, where it will sort of tell you this is the play, you know, this is where you're losing time, this is how you're losing time, etc. And it will help you learn. It's all about, you know, and I think for people like you and I who don't have a huge amount of time to be in the sim, but we still want to be pretty, you know, we still want to be competitive. We still want to be able to just jump, you know, not be in there and not just make up the numbers. This is a fantastic way to sort of provide more guidance and more education, shall we say, about the process of developing your driving at any given circuit, and then across through, you know, and then through the sim.
0: If you've got, so if you want to be absolutely rapid and absolutely massively quick and absolutely competitive, you've got to do 1,000 laps. But if you've only got time to do 10% of that,
2: yeah,
0: using something like this just to get you 100 laps further down that, do you know what I mean? That's speed or that pace, just to bridge that gap ever so slightly. And also, as you say, as an understanding, because the biggest thing to understand in racing or coaching or anything like that is trying to portray why something has happened.
2: Yeah.
0: and that's something like for me, who tries to tell you guys, like from an engineering, race engineering point of view, trying to say in the least amount of words why I'm saying something or why I'm suggesting something is a massive skill. So if this can bridge that gap and get people educated to understand that, that's again even better.
2: Yeah. One other thing that we need to just going back to other sim racing stuff, obviously we talked in the last show, I talked in the last show about V1.4 of NMU coming out. One thing I didn't quite appreciate when that happened was the additional updates that they made to Le Mans. So, I think it was just prior, wasn't it, to the Le Mans 24 Hours, LMU did a small update with some of the 2026 cars, including the Toyota, and some of the liveries of 2026 so far. We didn't have the updated Cadillac at that point, or the Alpine. Though I still can't quite work out what has changed on the Alpine. I'm normally quite good at spotting that, but I can't quite work it out. And of course, they did do some visual alterations to Le Mans to bring it into line with the 2026 iteration. That did include, of course, the change to the bridge. from the Dunlop Bridge to the Goodyear Bridge. But that's good for some or others. However, what they've subsequently done then is updated it even more to include a lot of the like extra grandstands and stuff that have been set up. I don't know if you'd noticed it. I don't know if you'd seen this.
0: Yeah. I've seen a few of the photos for it.
2: Yeah. The thing was, it completely... I wasn't expecting it at all. And then I saw some of the pictures of, some of the extra grandstands that have been set up and a few extra little visual bits and bobs that have been put out there to balance it with real life. And it's brilliant. And again, I'm just like, why can't other Sims do this so quickly? It's really annoying. I know licensing, and I know iRacing have scanned or rescanned Le Mans and the Bugatti circuit, so hopefully in the not-too-distant we'll get it's probably going to be quarter four or beginning of next year, isn't it? We're going to get a new Le Mans to current spec. But that being said, it's very, very good that we have this updated version in LMU, and it does drive fantastically, and I thoroughly enjoy racing there. And actually, interesting, every time, I don't know whether you do this, Steve, but every time I watch one of the big races from circuits like that, I always sort of pick up on little, like, not driving tips, but like, I watch certain lines that people are taking. I'm like, oh, I don't do that. Maybe I should try it. And sure enough, it actually makes me faster. But I try it in sim. So I've never, so the Ford chicane, for instance, I've never monstered the second part that, so the second part of the Ford chicane, the really tight bit before you are literally on the pit straight, the left hand curb, I've never ridden that very much, and it, what I've realized, it's made my exit onto the pit straight really tight, or I've washed wide and I've hit the big curb on the right hand side and it's unsettled the car a lot. So I started in LMU, I started driving and really hammering that curb on the left-hand side. And I'm so much quicker. I was just like, oh, literally can do that in-game as well. So that's really nice to know. So there you go. Watch Motorsport. It makes you faster in sim.
0: Who'd have thought?
2: I know. It doesn't always have to be the other way. It doesn't always have to be the other way around.
0: No.
2: I want to talk... just very, very quickly, because we're nearly at the end of the show. I want to talk about... I've lost my mouse. Oh, there it is. It's always good, isn't it? Operate in a dark room, he said. Nothing could possibly go wrong, he said. So, BeamMG... We don't talk about BeamMG enough, actually. BeamMG, originally, I think, way back when it first came out, was pretty much a... This is how good physics can be in a simulator. Oh, and by the way, there's cars in it. This is the best crash physics that ever existed in a car-based game. And you could do lots of silly things, couldn't you? Where you could sort of like throw yourself off cliffs or fire yourself out of a cannon and things like that. But what seems to have happened is it's kind of become an unofficial but really very good rally sim.
0: Yes, it has. Who was it that was talking to us about that the other month?
2: I mean, Dave Perrell mentioned it, but I mean, it's Jimmy Broadbent's driven it a lot.
0: Yeah, there was someone that was doing actual championships on there, and I can't remember who it was that was saying it. It will come to
2: the Apex.
0: Anyway,
2: was it the Apex lads?
0: Might have been them. It was around that time, I know that.
2: It was, yeah. So, but what BeamMG have now done was there's a massive version 0.39 coming out, or come out, sorry. Basically, they've done a humongous graphics and lighting overhaul, including like new shadows, better clouds, HDR optimization, and various other bits and bobs about it. And it without... Pardon the pun, it is night and day difference as to how good this now looks. So there's going to be a PS5 version of this, which I didn't realise. Which is good. So there's going to be a photo mode as well in it now, which is very cool. I've got a feeling I read somewhere that they knew that the lighting and graphics has been either inspired by or partially involved with Gran Turismo in some way, or like some sort of tech that's come across from there. And it really does look stunning now. It looked pretty good before, but it was, you weren't really in it for the looks. You were in it to smash your car up. If we're honest. The new car that's come out, the front end of it looks like the FK8 Civic Type R, with some obvious various differences. The side of it looks like a Peugeot RCZ. So I don't know. And there's various other cars in it, rally cars in it, that very much look like Subarus and all this, that and the other. But they've added more rally stuff into it now. Which is just so cool. So maybe the best rally game currently available on the market isn't the one you thought it was. Maybe it's this.
0: I mean, at least you know that when you have a crash in like the Rally Finland-esque stages, you know it's going to look good.
2: Oh, a full Ogier, yeah. Yeah, everything flies everywhere. I have to say, so I haven't been on BeamNG for a very long time, and I think I was still, I think my wheel was still on a desk at that point. So now I'm fully rigged up. I might well dive in and give it another go, just to sort of see where we're at now. So I think that could be really, really cool. But yeah, so BeamNG. Give it a look, guys. It's sad for whatever reason. It's kind of slipped under our radar a little bit, and it really shouldn't have done. But I think it's definitely worth your time. There's loads of other fun things that you can do in it. You can still fire things out of a cannon. You can still do stupid things with buses and whatnot. But I think rallying seems. Oh, and of course you've got automation as well, so you could build your own car and export it into BeamNG and then run that as a rally car.
0: Yes, that's another people that are using automation things. Prismatic, they're also using BeamNG because they're doing a automation championship where basically you have a homologation, you build your own car and then race it. I think that is quality stuff. Awesome idea. But yeah,
2: and so. Actually, with the new WRC regs coming out, that's actually pretty on the ball, isn't it? It's just people just, you have a framework to work with it, build your own car, and then go rallying with it.
0: Yep.
2: Which I think WRT are doing. I might be making that up. I'm pretty sure I saw somewhere that they were going to enter a rally car into it. Who knows? But yeah, so I think that's a very, very cool. Cool title that we really should have paid more attention to, and I apologise, dear listener, for not having done so prior to now.
0: Yeah, there is a lot of... There's a lot going on in the sim and gaming world at the moment. Like, everyone's sort of doing different, but some people are sort of just following trends, some people are not, and BeamNG just does what they want, which is great.
2: Can I make a small observation? Do you know what we haven't talked about for a really, really long time?
0: LMU.
2: No, we always talk about LMU. We love LMU. Okay. And they love us. No, we haven't talked about F1.
0: There's something to talk about F1.
2: Exactly. And do you know why? What was it? There's a Red Dwarf quote. Can anyone hear anything? No. Why? Do you know why you can't hear anything? Because there are no sounds to hear.
0: Exactly, yeah.
2: So basically, I got this terrible feeling that Formula One have sort of forgotten that they actually have an official title. And I sort of think that they've forgotten that they have an esports championship. And I think they've sort of forgotten that they have fans. But yeah. Maybe that's something for us to investigate on an upcoming show, which is fine because this one is now closed for business.
0: Unbelievable.
2: Business is now completed. So that's a weird way to end the show. I've been Matt Hunter. Steve has returned from his travels. We will see you in 2 weeks' time with more sim-related nonsense. Thank you ever so much for listening. Bye for now.

0: history of our sport, as well as looking at what is happening in the modern classic and historic scene as well. I'll be talking to Aaron Brewer from Goodwood about the really exciting news that the Goodwood Road Racing Club is crossing the pond and that GRRC America will launch in 2027. We'll also hear from John Fitzpatrick about his amazing career. More news from the USA is about Monterey Car Week, and Jim's going to take his customary look at the worldwide auction scene, as well as dip into some of the other things that are happening in California during August. But talking of Goodwood, Paul Jurd, you and I had a great time. Pigs in Poo comes to mind when we were at the Festival of Speed last
1: month. Jealousy comes to my mind, but that's a whole different... Or envy, if you want to be pedantic.
0: It was fun, wasn't it, Paul?
2: It was. And, of course, you know, it's actually a full 4 days of the Festival of Speed these days, isn't it? No longer do we have the moving motor show on the Thursday. It's all been absorbed and... joined in. And as ever, it's one of these things that's evolving, isn't it? We had a number of new things, I think, going on this year. There was the Festival of Speed Fan Zone that I actually managed to stick my nose up and have a quick look at it a couple of times. And we're certainly getting some healthy crowds in and some big names up there on the stage from the current Formula One stars. I know on Thursday we had Pierre Gasly. Got to pronounce it properly, haven't you?
0: And Kimi
2: Antonelli. Well, Kimi was there. I don't know about Tonelli, but they were there. And sorry, I had to say that. But
0: I didn't.
2: You know, and then later on Saturday, we had Lando Norris on Sunday, Franco Colapinto, James Vowles, Isaac Hadjar, people like that. But I like the fact that as well, they were actually doing the history bit there. So Damon Hill was on stage talking about his 1996 win. And even on the... on the Thursday, you had up there, sorry, on the Friday, it was a big piece all about Barry Sheen, which was Steve Parrish and Kenny Roberts Jr. and everything talking about him, because, of course, it's the celebration back in 76 of his big famous world title. So, thoroughly enjoyed it. Lots going on. Fantastic central display, as ever, right in front of the house by Jerry Duda with the three Singer Porsches there at various angles on those swooping stainless steel structures. But, it sets high standards, doesn't it? And certainly I felt lived up to them.
0: Yeah, I think it did. And I felt like you did, that there was so much going on. And I think even with 4 days, you can't do all of it. You can't begin to do all of it. But there's the rally stage, which is at the top of the hill, goes on all 4 days, and all sorts of newish, but mainly more historic rally cars ploughing their furrow through the rally stage. But you've obviously got to get up there, and you can either walk, which is very steep and uphill, or you can get a ride on the back of a tractor, which is quite a treat. When I say on the back of a tractor, it's not hanging on like some sort of doughboy. It's on a trailer.
1: But, it's like an old-fashioned hayride in America.
0: Yes, exactly. Yeah. And then halfway down the hill, they do a thing called the off-road arena, which is different from the rally stage because it's huge, great, chunky things, which perhaps closest that I would know would be Dakar-style cars, but I know they're not Dakar-style cars, but they're very much off-road cars, mainly with huge V8 engines and even huger tyres. But then you come down and... It's taken over from the motor shows of old, and you've got everybody there. And then acres and acres of Shell scheme stands, you know, the little sort of 3x3, 3 meters by 3 meters stands selling books and jewelry and handbags and you name it, they're going to sell it. So I don't think you can do all of it, although, having just said that it's books and jewellery and handbags, maybe not all of it appeals to all the people all the time. But that's...
1: Does anything ever?
0: Well, that's true. That's true. So you can almost get lost, Paul, can't you?
2: You can very much. I remember on at least one...

0: on occasion finding a stall that I thought my good lady would be interested in, and I thought I'd given her very adequate instructions on how to get there, and ended up the next day I had to lead her there myself, because, as you say, it is sort of such a sprawling site. You mentioned the rally stage. It is to my utter shame I've never managed to get to myself there, because you just get distracted, don't you? You walk past and you go, oh, what's that? And again, I've seen photos of cars on the hill, and I'm thinking, I watched a lot of cars go up and down the hill, and I never saw that one. So it's absolutely spectacular. And it's just the sheer range of cars, isn't it? You know, one minute you're watching something pre-war go up the hill. The next minute it's that force of nature that is Romain Dumas in the Ford Super Mustang. And not even going to discuss why that name is on that car, because it's so wrong. Getting, you know, practicing the hill ready for the shootout on the Sunday afternoon.
1: Well, I have been
2: the American.
1: I have been to the rally stage, because I got dragged there by one Mr. Roller when he was over a few years ago.
2: And of course you did, and you liked it. Admit it.
1: I did. It's not for any of it is something I don't like. It is purely and simply, I haven't got time or energy. Let's be honest. Time.
2: Well, that's
1: energy.
2: Why we had that wonderful wagon ride.
1: Yes. Yes.
2: Because if we both, for either of us, if we had to hoof it all the way up there, we would have expired at some point.
1: Yes. Yeah. It's a tough call. And certainly the step count goes up very, very considerably. But I think it was a great event, which was very, very enjoyable. And the other thing was driving in, because I had a meeting booked at Goodwood House, more of which later. But the car park is sort of the uphill side of Goodwood House normally. So I went up there, but you drive up in front of the house, and there are all these huge black marks. You think somebody was doing donuts in a Formula One car here not many hours ago. You know, and besides anything else, it's one of those things where you look at it and you think, how did they do that? You know, with a Formula One car that has the footprint of a long wheelbase Transit, and they're doing the full bit. It's amazing.
0: It was amazing. I think it would be remiss of us as well just not to mention, if we're going to talk amazing, they had the top three Ford GT Mark IIs from Le Mans 24 Hours of 1966 going up the hill in formation in the order that they finished. Not something I ever thought I would get to see. And that was absolutely amazing, I thought, just to have those three cars back together.
1: And the shamed plug, you can see that photograph on our Facebook page. It is a photograph not only of those cars on the hill in 2026, but also the same photograph with exactly the same cars in 1966. And they are pretty much inch perfect as to how they cross the line.
0: So, isn't it? And I think also there's just the profile that was given to them by the film from just a few years ago. You know, and it does always amuse me, actually, that everyone, you know, Ken Miles and Denny Holm, did briefly get a mention, I think, obviously came second at, you know, like all the old team orders or whatever. Chris Amon and Bruce McLaren won, etc. Nobody ever mentions, nobody ever remembers poor old Ronnie Bucknam and Dick Hutchison, who came third.
1: True.
2: That's a good point. Good.
1: Yeah,
2: point.
1: that's a very good point. And yes, the whole thing of those times makes you stop and think back to that. Also interesting, Paul, that you talk about the film, which went under two different names depending on which side of the Atlantic you were, Ford versus Ferrari or Le Mans 66. And I've never worked out why that was different. But suddenly when you get a film come out, it changes almost everything. And there have been countless books and videos and all sorts of stuff written about Steve McQueen making the film about Le Mans in 1970. Here we are all those years on, and nobody thinks about the film star Paul Newman, who finished second in 1979 in the real race. And that's a much bigger story than somebody making a film about it.
2: It truly is. And it was the certainly the pinnacle of Newman's racing career, and he was more than just a gentleman actor racer. He was a real racer who committed a lot of time and energy to perfecting his craft, and it showed. And that second place finish in the famed Hawaiian Tropic car, the Dick Barber entered car, was, well, yeah, I mean, that's, like you say, it's much better than some other actor who just made a movie about a race he wanted to be in. Now, to his credit, McQueen raced at Sebring and also finished second. So McQueen was no slouch behind the wheel either. And Newman actually got the racing bug by doing a racing movie about the Indianapolis 500. And that's what caused him to get the racing bug.
0: That was
2: bug.
0: Winning, wasn't and, it?
2: Yes, it was. It was called Winning.
0: It was a good film.
2: Yeah, yeah, it was pretty good. Yep. And that also, as he did many times, the love interest in that movie was actually his wife. And she let him, you know, like many wives, certainly my darling Betty would not let me get behind the wheel of a race car anymore at 66 plus years of age. Mrs. Newman let Paul race right up until, you know, his car number was his age, 83.
1: Well, I didn't know that. That was that. Didn't they meet on the cast of Winning?
2: They may have.
1: I think so.
2: They may have, because that was in the 60s. So they may indeed have.
1: Yeah, I think it's that. And Paul, you and I have both been busy talking to various people on live stages over the course of July, which was great, and met and re-met some great people over the time. And Jim, you've been working at something new in terms of what we are going to be able to bring to our listeners.
2: Yes, we have. We certainly always enjoy getting out to events and meeting and mingling with our audience, but also to have a chance to sit down and talk to legends like perhaps John Fitzpatrick. One of our two Pauls has been very busy at the Shelsley Walsh Hill Climb. And because we have got so many of these interviews and so much good feedback from you folks, we have decided to launch a new podcast. And that's going to be called Historic Racing News on Stage. And it will feature our interviews that we do when we're out and about. They will be airing in their entirety, no editing for time, totally uncut and uncensored chats. And you don't want to miss a minute of Historic Racing News on Stage, which will debut wherever you get your podcasts the last week in August, Wednesday, August 26th, to be exact. That's when our first episode will go out, and it will feature Paul Tarsi speaking with John Fitzpatrick. Here's a taste of what you might expect.
1: Ladies and gentlemen, welcome to the Historic Racing News live stage. We've got a real treat for you this morning. We've got somebody who I think should have the T-shirt that says "Been there, done that" all the time, because you've ticked most of the boxes. Ladies and gentlemen, the man, the legend, John Fitzpatrick.
3: Great to be here. Thank you.
1: John, thank you for coming, and I hope you've had a chance to have a wander around and look at some of these lovely cars.
3: We have indeed. We've been here all day, yes.
1: Yeah. And I want to go through your racing life, but, you know, where we start.
3: We could be here all day.
1: I'm doing the research. I think we can probably look at your racing life in three geographical tranches, which is looking at the UK and Europe and then the United States.
3: Okay.
1: And they blur a bit in the middle.
3: Yeah, sure.
1: You started racing a Mini, didn't you?
3: I started racing an 850 Mini, did a couple of sprints and hill climbs, and then ventured down to Brands Hatch for a race. I think the second or third race, it finished up on its roof, which my father wasn't very happy about. But, yeah, I started in the Mini and then went to Anglia's. And I never drove single-seaters.
1: No.
3: Well, I drove them. I never raced single-seaters.
1: No. But you drove the Mini, your own Mini, to start with. And your development as a driver was very much in parallel with Ralph Broad.
3: Yes, indeed.
1: How did you meet Ralph Broad?
3: I live in Birmingham, or just outside, and Ralph Broad was on the Stratford Road, his showroom, and he had a couple of petrol pumps outside. And one day I was driving into town in my Mini, which I'd had modified a little bit by Keith. Do you remember Keith's sports car?
1: Formula 3 people.
3: Yes, yeah. And they'd modified the Mini a bit for me. And I saw these petrol pumps, so I pulled in, and filling up with petrol, and I thought, I'd better check the oil. So I opened the bonnet, and the guy who was putting the petrol in, he finished putting the petrol in, he came round and he said, you're checking the oil? I said, yeah. He said, and he had a good look, and he said, who did all this crap? and that was Ralph Broad. I mean, the first sentence, really, you know, who did all this crap? And that was Ralph, and it started from there. And he said, you'll never do any good with this. He said, just leave it with me. So I got the bus back to Hall Green.
1: On that day?
3: Yeah, left the car with him. And about a week later, went to pick it up, and I don't know, he charged me next to nothing, really. And it was like a little flying machine. It was incredible. And it sort of went from there with Ralph.
1: And I've heard the rumour that Broadspeed, as a name, was your idea as well as Ralph's.
3: It was, because when I picked the car up, I took it back, and I put Broadspeed on the side of it. And when I went back to see him, he saw it, and he thought, oh, that'll do. And, yes, it was my idea, yeah.
1: Wow.
3: He never paid me anything for it, but to be fair, I drove for him a lot.
1: You were seen as a Mini specialist.
3: Yeah.
1: And then Ralph Broad got back in touch with you and said that I'm going to Ford.
3: Yep.
1: And I'm going to run the Anglias for
3: yep.
1: Ford.
3: Yeah.
1: That was a very important step in your career, wasn't it?
3: It was, because I'd never raced a rear-wheel drive car. Yeah. So, of course, I'd got and obviously I just got in and drove it. It was no big deal, but it was a new thing for me. And Ralph was fabulous. Ralph was terrific. His cars were always immaculate.
1: Yeah.
3: They looked absolutely perfect, didn't they?
1: Yeah.
3: And he never stopped working on them. I mean, you'd be at a race meeting and you'd go out and practice, and you could be on pole position, and you'd come back and you're going to have a coffee. And when you came back, the car was in bits. I mean, he never stopped working on the cars, improving.
1: Having started with an 850 Mini, which was slightly modified in those very early days, those Escorts were very highly developed racing cars, weren't they?
3: Well, they were. They started off with the 1300, then 1600, and then the twin cam, and then the BDA. And I can't remember how much horsepower it had, but it must have been a couple of hundred, I suppose, or something like that. And they were very sophisticated, very quick, and great fun to drive. I mean, you know, I only drove things that I enjoyed.
1: Yeah,
3: I can't remember driving anything I hated. But there you go.
1: that's great. But that move to Ford did open some European doors for you, didn't it?
3: Yes, it did, because I Broadspeed had prepared this car for the British Championship, and Ford Cologne wanted to run in Europe, and he built the same identical type of car for them to race in Europe. And Jochen Nierpasch was the manager then, and he asked me to drive in Europe as well. So I was quite busy.
1: Yes.
3: Yeah, sort of running backwards and forwards.
1: You ran that, but then BMW came knocking on your door.
3: Well, yes, it was Jochen Nierpasch, because he'd been at Ford, and he moved to BMW. And then after he'd been there for a while, he asked me to go join him there, which was great, fabulous.
1: And in running in Europe, I'm very different from, I mean, even things like the British Saloon Car Championship at that point were, I don't want to say clubby, but they were not up there in terms of standards, were they?
3: No, they weren't. And of course, we were in Europe, we were driving for outright wins.
1: Right.
3: Whereas in the British Saloon Car Championship, it was a class win, because the Galaxies and those sort of cars were winning.
1: Yeah.
3: So they were much more prominent. I mean, the Nürburgring 6-hour race, they'd get almost as many people as they would for the Grand Prix. I mean, it was amazing in those days. Germany was really the place for saloon car racing then.
1: So you'd established your reputation. You were well known because of your antics in the UK, but also now you've got a reputation in Europe as well.
3: Yeah.
1: And is that the point that George Luce came and knocked on your door?
3: Yes, I suppose it was. I drove for BMW, Jochen Nierpasch, he moved, and then I went with him to BMW, and then they stopped, and yes, it was, I actually started with Kramer in the Porsche. I started with Porsche Kramer, because I bought a Porsche, and I heard that he did tuning. I took it to him for tuning, and of course then he knew I was racing, and I raced his cars.
1: Now, about this time, you were beginning to get some races in the US, and you started working with Dick Barber in 1980, I think.
3: That's right. I went to drive for Dick Barber in 1980, and then of course I went off and did my own team. Yeah, exactly.
1: So you've done that. You've got there. You've decided you're going to do your own team.
3: Yeah, I won IMSA with Dick Barber's car.
1: Oh, right. Okay. Yeah. So you've got a tick in the American box.
3: Yeah, exactly.
1: At that point. And that then you've decided you're going to start your own team, and you start looking around for a sponsor, for somebody to pay for it, which is where we get to the Jerry Dominelli, principle, and that people will remember those glorious 956s you ran that really did look absolutely fabulous in the white with the two colours of blue down the side. I mean, to me, probably one of the best 956 liveries there ever was. But
3: yes.
1: How did that sponsorship come about?
3: We were living in La Jolla there, and a friend of mine was there who'd done a bit of racing, was doing a bit of racing. And he said to me one day, he said, the guy who sponsored me a bit, you know, would like to see you because he's interested in getting involved in a bigger way. And there's this guy, his name was Dominelli, Jerry Dominelli. And he was a trader, really. That's basically what he was. And he said, come and meet him. So I went to meet him in La Jolla in his office. And we were living there at the time in America. I went to see him in his office, and we had a little bit of a chat, and he said, I'd really like to get involved. He said, you know, what's it going to cost? I said, well, the car's this much and that much, and we were talking about $200,000 or $300,000.
1: Yeah. You know?
3: He said, okay, John, he said, let's do it.
1: And then?
3: Yeah, there and then. And I thought, yeah, he's joking. I came back home to saw Sandra, and I said, I've met this guy who's going to give us all this money to go racing. It's all bullshit, is it? You know, it's all typical American BS, really. But he wasn't, and it did, and he went on for a while. I mean, eventually it came out that he was running a Ponzi scheme, and he was defrauding all the, I mean, people were going there to get their money back. They'd given him $1 million to invest, and they went back to get it, and it wasn't there anymore.
1: Because he paid that out to other investors.
3: Yeah, and he got locked up eventually. He's a super guy, but just couldn't lie straight in bed, you know.
1: So that must have hurt like hell.
3: Then we had to go out and find another sponsor, which fortunately we did. Because we'd done a little bit with that, with the Sachs company, the German Fischlin Sachs. And, they then sponsored the whole team, which was great. And I had some supercars. I mean, I had the 935s and, the 956 for Can-Am. I had great cars.
1: And you were running the Kramer cars.
3: The Kramer 935. Yes.
1: Yeah. And then 935 K3, which was kind of their mass production car, if you like. Yeah. But the K4 as well, yeah. Which was a really, really precise piece of kit, wasn't it?
3: Yeah, well, the K3s were modified Porsche 911 shells, whereas the K4 was a complete tube frame car. Right. Made to look like a Porsche, you know. But
1: so it owed nothing to a 911 at all? Except...
3: No, just mechanically it did, obviously. Oh, yeah. The bodywork, no.
1: Right. So you were doing that and you were running the 956s and latterly the 962s.
3: Yeah, well, then of course, I left that and was running my own team. And... was fortunate or unfortunate, but he was fortunate for a while that I met up with this guy, Dominelli, who was a trader, and he sponsored us for two or three years. We had some fabulous cars.
1: Yeah, and everything looked good up until that dreadful day. But then you got a new sponsor in Skull Bandit, didn't you, which we all thought was mega cool at the time.
3: Yeah, well, it was. We ran, in fact, we'd already run Skull Bandit alongside the main car, which was the J. David car and the Skull Bandit. So we did. We were lucky. We picked up on that straight away.
1: Yeah, but unfortunately, that fell foul of tobacco laws.
3: That's right, they decided it was they couldn't sell it anymore, didn't they?
1: You ran all those cars. You had some of the very best sports car drivers ever.
3: Yeah,
1: who drove for you and with you.
3: Yeah,
1: you had had to make a decision that you were going to be a team manager rather than a team driver. Was that difficult?
3: It was difficult to start with, yeah. It didn't seem difficult when I made the decision, but once you're at a race and you're not in the car anymore, then it is a bit different.
1: Yeah.
3: I'd got other commitments. We'd got young children, and I just decided it was time to stop. I'd been lucky. I'd had quite a few fairly big shunts, and I'd never really hurt myself.
1: No.
3: And I thought, well, you know, get out while the going's good. But still stayed in the business with the team.
1: Yeah, which is possibly the best of all worlds.
3: Well, yeah, because you've got some experience, so you know what the drivers are feeling like, and you've got a sort of affinity with the drivers.
1: Yeah.
3: Whereas a lot of these team owners who've never driven a car, you know, they don't.
1: No, and I'm sure that there are people in that circumstance, drivers in that circumstance, who turn around and say, "You've never done it, so shut up."
3: Yes,
1: whereas
3: exactly.
1: They couldn't say that to you.
3: No, they could. No.
1: And you did that. You managed the team very effectively. Looking back on the drivers that you worked with, both in the team and prior to that, who are the people that stick in your memory more than anybody else?
3: Well, David Hobbs was a great co-driver. I mean, you know, never made any mistakes, looked after the car, super guy, always good, you know, had a lot of fun with him.
1: Yeah.
3: I suppose we did the same sort of lap times, you know, and we weren't fighting against each other, but we just happened to be quite evenly matched. And I suppose the fastest drivers must have been Derek Warwick, who drove with me in the 956 at Brands Hatch. He was quick, but he was doing Formula One already.
1: Yeah.
3: And Ralf Schommelin, the German.
1: Obviously, you did Le Mans a lot. And we'd all look forward now to what Le Mans is like. The balance of power where cars are limited to their lap times effectively. But we end up with cars crossing the line first to second of a couple of minutes or whatever, which we didn't get very often back in the 70s and 80s. Do you follow Le Mans? Do you follow any of that now?
3: Oh yeah, I still follow it. Yeah, sure. Yeah.
1: Enjoy it?
3: Sorry?
1: Enjoy it?
3: Yeah, I do, because I have an insight into it, so it's more interesting for me than perhaps someone else. But, you know, I do enjoy it, yeah.
1: It's interesting you should say that, that you have an interest and you have a huge pool of knowledge as well.
3: Yeah.
1: Do you find yourself shouting at the television?
3: No, I haven't done that, but...
1: but you might.
3: I might, yeah. No, I'm really lucky because I've had, you know, I say it myself, I had a lot of success thanks to other people, and I never hurt myself, you know, and that's a big thing, really.
1: Yeah.
3: You know, I've lost one or two friends along the line, so I've been very, very lucky.
1: And we have been incredibly lucky to be part of that success just by watching you out there and watching John Fitzpatrick racing, and to have some great times with that. I said, he is the legend that is John Fitzpatrick.
4: 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That's just a taste of what you'll hear when you tune in to our newest podcast, Historic Racing News on Stage.
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6: 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I don't think probably any of those do him justice. So, ladies and gentlemen, please welcome Ross Brawn.
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1: Talking of the American scene, which we seem to be doing quite a lot this time, it's Monterey Car Week very soon, and that we're going to be looking at all of that. Now, Jim's going to talk about some of the particulars within Monterey Car Week, but Paul, you and I were having a conversation just a few days ago, and I was trying to explain to you what it was about, what it was like. And I said, it's like being at Goodwood and having a version of the Goodwood Revival, which equates to the reunion at Laguna Seca, and then having the world's biggest Concours d'Elegance 20 miles up the road. And the gap between the two is full of events all the rest of the time. And it's just like that, isn't it, Jim?
2: It is. It's a car orgy. and certainly Monterey, it's called the Rolex Monterey Reunion. And it now bookends. There's the part one is the first weekend, in August. It'll be coming up this weekend. Then there's all the Car Week festivities. And then Friday and Saturday, they have the meet of the Rolex Monterey Reunion. And then on Sunday, of course, is the famed Pebble Beach Concours d'Elegance. And that is going to be something else. And I think you were exactly accurate, Paul, because the Rolex Monterey Reunion is America's answer to Goodwood without the dress-up. It really covers all of the history of American road racing. You've got, I think there's a 12 category. No, there's more than that. You've got the Ken Miles Trophy, which is the early 55 to 67 large displacement production cars. You've got a John Morton Trophy for small displacement production cars. You've got an annual gathering of the historic Trans Am from 66 to 72, nice, honoring Pernelli Jones. Then you've got the Peter Gregg Trophy, which is IMSA cars, the GT cars and whatnot from 73 to 81 up through the GTP cars. Hurley, then that's the Hurley Haywood Trophy, 81 to 91, which is all of the IMSA, GTP, and FIA Group C cars. Tommy Kendall is honored with the GTU and SCCA Small Bore Championship, 81 to 91. Scott Pruitt is of the most modern era, 1991 to 2011, which takes in IMSA, the American Le Mans Series, and Grand Am. The old Can-Am is memorialized with Bruce McLaren.
1: Tissues.
0: I had a quiver.
2: The cars from 63 to 74. For the first time last year, they debuted and they will be back in full strength, the Unser Family Cup. Now, what is that, you might ask? It's a reunion of the old IROC series from the first year with the 1973 Porsche 911s up through all of the year, 2006. And that's a huge deal. And it really has a great turnout, including Jimmy Johnson, Zach Brown, Kurt Busch, wow, Bruce Canepa, Dario Franchitti, Bobby Labonte, Patrick Long, Scott Pruitt, Danny Sullivan, and Tony Drisi. Allinger Jr. will also return to represent the family. That's going to be something you don't want to miss. There's a Peter Revson trophy for Formula Junior cars. It goes on and on. And every year there's a featured mark. And this year they've done something different. It isn't a mark. It's a country. And it is the history of Japanese motorsports. And this is going to be unbelievable. Over 40 cars and some 24 motorcycles are going to be part of the exhibition. For the first time ever, you're going to see the 1991 Mazda 787B and the Toyota Gazoo Racing TS050 Hybrid, the two cars that gave each of Japan's manufacturers their first wins at the great 24 Hours of Le Mans. And bike fans...
0: Are they running, Jim, or is that just stationary?
2: No, they all run demonstrations.
0: Okay, take your earplugs if the Mazda's on track.
2: Oh, you got that right. You've got that right. And another cool thing that I don't think they've ever done before, and of course, because it is recognizing the motorsport of Japan, two-wheeled world champions will also be represented to celebrate their wins. And this is a big deal for American motorcycle racing fans, because between 1978 and 2000, seven American riders, Kenny Roberts, Freddie Spencer, Eddie Lawson, Wayne Rainey, Kevin Schwantz, Kenny Roberts Jr., and Doug Chandler, all captured the 14 of the 23 FIM 500cc World Championships. It was an era of total domination and that Mark Marquez can only dream of.
1: It's interesting, isn't it, Jim, that with you running down that list, that's mind-blowing. I mean, it's incredible. And yet, it's not a huge spectator event, is it?
2: It's growing. It is growing, but you're right. It has in the past not been that big of a spectator event. It's been more an enthusiast constituent event, but it is growing because the whole Monterey Car Week, remember, like you said, this is a 10-day festival. There's car every day. There's a different car show someplace or something you can go see. The memorabilia show is... It fills part of a convention center. It's everything you could ever want as a race fan to go see. So it really is. If you've never been, you really really should go. And then on top of that, starting the 12th or 13th, is when all the auctions happen. You know, and we'll be talking about that in the next half of the show. But the auction stuff is this year is just going to be out of this world.
1: Yeah, I think it is interesting that it doesn't get the attendance that I was expecting when you took me there and showed me the ropes. But it's interesting that, you know, Laguna Seca, yeah, if you're any kind of motorsport fan, it's got to be up there in terms of one of the best racetracks in the world, that you've got cars that are just drop-dead gorgeous, and you've got celebrities. I mean, I think something that was interesting to me was that you get, in the same way as you get at Revival at Goodwood, you get people who are, yeah, let's be honest about it, being paid by car owners to drive their cars, and big names, you know, that you and I were sitting having a cup of coffee in the driver's lounge, and Mika Häkkinen walked in, and you think, oh, okay, fine, it's old Mika again. It's stuff like that. And I was just thinking, you say it's 10 days of stuff. And it's everything from that and from Pebble Beach, which you're going to talk about, right the way through to there is an event, a couple of events come to mind. The one which is for really, really rough old cars, which is called the 24 Hours of Lemons, right the way through to the little car
2: show. Concorde de Lemon. Concorde de Lemon. There is a 24-hour event called the 24 Hours of Lemons, which the car cannot cost more than $500 to buy and prepare. And there is a Concorde de Lemon, which happens middle of the week in Carmel. So.
1: And we also went to the little car show, didn't we?
2: Yes, we did, and we embarrassed ourselves trying to get into a bubble car. BMW bubble car.
1: Yeah, yeah.
2: That was great fun. In fact, they can check out HRN Chronicles because that bit of historic racing news history has been immortalized it should have been immortalized in cellophane.
1: And you say we embarrassed.
2: Or perhaps Tupperware.
1: You say we embarrassed ourselves trying to get into an Isetta bubble car. We didn't. We embarrassed ourselves trying to get out of it.
2: No, that's true. We did squeeze ourselves in there quite nicely, didn't we?
1: Much to the
2: chagrin of the poor lady who owned the car.
0: If I could just rewind to pretty much how you started, Jim, that name of names of the races, they've named them after drivers. Okay, we people do that. But I'm thinking about it now. I just like the way they've done it because each one of those drivers is associated with that category of car. They haven't gone for like necessarily all the big names. They have gone for the people who really did have their niche with those particular cars in that particular period, which I thought was quite a nice touch. And again, you know, you got Ken Miles in there, who's British, Bruce McLaren, who's from New Zealand, Pedro Rodriguez from Mexico, who's got one named after him. So I just love the fact that someone with a good level of knowledge has gone through that and worked all those out.
1: Yeah.
2: Without a doubt. These guys know their stuff when they put this, and this is an HSR sanctioned event now. So, it's got a lot of muscle and history behind it.
1: Yeah. And there is a lot of muscle and history, which is great stuff. And the quality of the cars is without any doubt. So we'll look forward to that. And I just think the whole of Monterey Car Week probably outside California is undersold. I think it's a huge event. And I don't think that enough people know about it.
0: Just call it the Goodwood Revival in shorts and we'll be fine.
1: Yes. Okay, Paul, we'll let you know.
2: Moving along.
1: If you'd like to know of anything else that you would like to see or hear on the Historic Racing News radio show, or for that matter, as information on our Facebook and social media pages, please let us know at tarsehrn@gmail.com. That's Tarsey, tarsehrn@gmail.com. Love to hear from you. Love to know what you think about anything that you'd like to see on the show. That's it, believe it or not, for the first half of the show. Whizzed through that. And that we'll be back with part two. Lots more going on. We're going to be hearing from Alan Brewer from Goodwood. And we've got a great piece from Rob Walker as well. There are lots of ways to keep up with historic racing news. Our podcast comes out on the first Wednesday of every month. The two-hour show includes interviews with drivers and other personalities from years gone by, plus news of historic events like the Goodwood Revival and the Silverstone Festival. And Jim Roller keeps us up to speed on happening stateside and looks at the activities both on and off the track in the USA.
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1: Now, we heard about the very successful Festival of Speed in part one, but I mentioned at the top of the programme that there was some exciting news that we're now able to release about the future of the Goodwood Road Racing Club. So I'm sitting in a very, very nice room at Goodwood House, overlooking the scene that was only a few days ago. It was the Festival of Speed. Now there are hundreds of people out there taking down pavilions and grandstands and all sorts of other stuff as well. And I'm with Alan Brewer, who is the man who is responsible for all the clubs within the motorsport arena at Goodwood. And Alan, thank you very much indeed for coming on board. And last weekend was a huge success, wasn't it?
7: Yes, it was. Well, first of all, welcome. And yeah, thanks, Paul, for having me. Yes, it was. It seems every year, Festival of Speed. We talked about it in the Monday after the event. There's always a moment where all the staff come together and his grace comes out and we'll have lunch and he says a few words. And every year it seems to get bigger. But also, most importantly, every year it seems to get better and people seem to enjoy it more and more. I'm not sure how much bigger it can get, to be honest, in terms of size. I met someone on Sunday that I took them over the roads. They hadn't even been over the road yet to see all the manufacturer stands. They spent all their time just watching the hill and up at the rally stage. But no, it was a huge success. The weather was very kind. Obviously very hot, but we'd rather hot than wet, and just puts everyone in a great mood. Yeah, really fantastic weekend. Lots of amazing moments on the hill, some, you know, car launches, and yeah, it's really another fantastic weekend here at Goodwood.
1: There is so much to see over those 4 days. I mean, you talk about 4 days and you think, well, do everything in 4 days. But you mentioned things like the rally stage and the off-road arena and things like that, which are up at the top of the hill. I am sure a lot of people don't get the time to do it because they're too busy either watching the cars on the hill or they're out there doing the stands.
7: Yeah, you're right. You're absolutely spoiled for choice. I think you could be here a week and still not see everything. And there's obviously different things. It's not the same on the hill every single day. There's special launches, special moments. Yeah, you could probably spend a week here. And actually, what's really interesting, even I was talking to some of the drivers and riders over the weekend, they hardly get to see anything as well. Because even if they only might be in a car a couple of times a day doing a run, one of the things they love about this event is the MotoGP guys get to hang out with the Formula One guys, with the Le Mans drivers, and A, they're not kind of under the pressure of competition. B, often they're not there, you know, under their kind of sponsors' orders, effectively. And they might be for a moment, but the rest of the time is theirs. But C, they just never get to hang out. You know, if you're on the motorcycling season, you never get to mingle with the car drivers and vice versa. So, and that just is almost like a little microcosm of what Festival of Speed is about. It's just this enormous coming together of fans, drivers, riders, manufacturers, all in one place, randomly in Chichester, West Sussex, of all places, effectively in a field. and it all just seems to work.
1: And you say about the field in West Sussex, and yes, it's much a very impressive field, I have to say, but still nonetheless a field. And the build process for this starts weeks ago.
7: Yeah, so it's about a 2 month, well, the planning process is 18 months. The actual build is between 6 and 8 weeks. And that very much is because there is the family still live in Goodwood House and it's a functioning office. There's events happen. There's a cricket pitch literally on, you know, in the middle of the Festival of Speed site. There's sheep that graze here. So there's a very defined time in which the land gets handed over internally to the Festival of Speed team. Then they come in. The first thing that goes in is all the roadway, the trackways, so that the trucks can actually get in to start building. There's water pipes goes in, electricity supplies, everything gets kind of put in. And then once the roadway is down, all temporary roadway, in come all the trucks and the Arctics, stands start going up, grandstands. And the central feature is a great example. That takes about 6 weeks for the central feature to go up. So it was the big Singer display this year. I left work, I think, on Tuesday at about 11:30 to run some errands, came back at 2 o'clock. And in that time, the whole thing had come down. And it'll be, you know, it'll take a while to get it all, you know, the lawn back and manicured, but that's how quick this all comes down. And there's already grandstands that have disappeared literally three days after the event. And it's amazing when you bring people, show them around the estate in the middle of January or February, and you drive them into this area. So this isn't the place of Festus. This isn't where Festus. No, that's exactly where the Ford stand was there. That's where McLaren were. And it's, no, it can't be the same place. Yeah. Cause in a 2 weeks time is literally a field with sheep grazing on it and people playing cricket.
1: And as I understand it, one of the, if not the oldest cricket pitches in the world.
7: Yes, there's lots of firsts at Goodwood, but the first known written rules of cricket were written here at Goodwood. And again, the first rules of cricket, you know, written down on a piece of paper in Goodwood House. So we'll come on to some other kind of interesting things like that. But there's lots of moments like that interwoven in Goodwood's history. But cricket is absolutely kind of one of the key sports of the estate. And there's even to the point on the day before revival, there's a cricket match in which lots of the drivers come and play. So we still keep that tradition going as well.
1: Absolutely. Cause that's my kickoff for revival is always arriving for the cricket and seeing well-known names and faces out there in their whites. But one of the things that came about with this year's Festival of Speed was your announcement, which I think surprised a lot of people, and that was about Goodwood is going to America.
7: Yes, this was, I mean, you could argue it's the biggest Goodwood moment or biggest announcement maybe since the first revival or Festival of Speed, you know, I mean, depending on your point of view, but it's been something that's been in the back of His Grace's mind for probably over a decade. And we got very close in 2019 to doing a major event in America, which was going to be kind of effectively based on a Festival of Speed model. And for a number of reasons, that model got parked for various different reasons. And also then the pandemic just curtailed any thoughts of doing something outside of Sussex. But about 18 months ago, we kind of relit the touch paper, so to speak. And thought, what can we do? Because the events here, there's no more room on the estate for more events. The events themselves are full. We don't want the events to get any bigger. There's pressure on all the land. But at the same time, there's this huge appetite from people from around the world that kind of want Goodwood to come to them or want you know, Goodwood in a different way, kind of a way to digest it a bit differently. And America's always been top of the list. There's all sorts of interwoven history between America and the Goodwood estate in particular. His Grace loves American cars, American car culture, American music, American movies, all that side of thing, the whole shebang. So we kind of got the papers out about 18 months ago. It was about 2 or 3 months before the Festival of Speed. We decided let's go with it and we're going to announce. So it was about an 8 week turnaround really from we're definitely doing this to then getting everything ready to launch it.
1: Wow.
7: And yeah, I think it was. I think we did keep it under wraps. And I think it was a surprise to most people. And the amount of the overwhelming feedback we've had is we can't wait for this to happen, both for our members here in the UK, that it gives them more events to go to, and then a huge audience in America that up to this point have to travel across the Atlantic. And I think they're very excited to see what we can bring to the other side of the shores.
1: Now, having been involved with Goodwood for many years, I know all of you well enough that you're not going to be the be doing the Disney model and just recreating a fiberglass Goodwood house somewhere in the desert, and away you go, are you?
7: No, we took a lot of time. It's something, I guess, in any business, you spend so much time, you know, creating experiences or serving your customers, you often don't spend conscious time looking inwards at what it is actually that you do and kind of makes the business special. And we debated a lot and thought a lot about, you could look at, say, Goodwood House, for example. So that's the iconic, you know, Festus Speed's iconic because it's that, you know, there's the house and everything else. But we really looked at it and said, if you look at, take the Revival, the members meeting, the Festival of Speed, whatever, yes, they're all physically at Goodwood. But ultimately, the thing that brings them all together is the estate's ability to convene people. So an excuse to get people together. They're all ways of telling stories in a dynamic, exciting way. So this isn't cars on carpets in exhibition halls or cars on golf courses. This is cars being used, driven, but in a way that tells a story. So at Festival, you know, to have those 3-4 GT40s, got the hill at Revival, was, you know, that was telling a story of, this is what happened, we're recreating it, relive this moment if you weren't there. And those things go kind of beyond geography. And also as well, and I think this is, you know, for 300 years, the family here have been hosting people. Ultimately, whether it's cricket, horse racing, golf, their skill set is hosting people and providing a great time, whether you're a manufacturer or a guest that's just bought a general admission ticket. And we really want to effectively apply that same thinking and logic, but to an event the other side of the world, but in a way that recognises the nuances, in this case, of American car culture, but just applying that kind of Goodwood approach to running events to an American venue. So it's not going to be Goodwood House picked up and dropped in the desert and rebuilt in fiberglass. This is going to be sympathetic to American car culture and the venue that we go to, but applying Goodwood's philosophy to how we run events, how we bring it together, how we invite the cars, how we look after the drivers, how we create an overall experience, bringing that to the other side of the Atlantic.
1: Now, I have a number of American friends who come over particularly for Revival, and they are always amazed at just how hard the racing is at Revival, which I think is echoed in historic racing throughout the UK and maybe in Europe. But in America, it would be uncharitable to say it's a parade, but it's not as tough as it is here. Is that something that you want to transplant into America, the real tough racing in priceless cars?
7: Yeah, I think it's fair to say the Revival almost kind of set the precedent back in the day. I'm not sure it deliberately set out to do that. You know, obviously, the idea was to recreate the circuit, but because in the way in which it was done, with this period theme, with a great narrative and a great story, and also one thing that's very different at Goodwood is all the entrants are invited, which gives kind of a bit of control over the grids and making sure the grids are kind of very close and competitive and the cars are well prepared. That just meant, because all those things together, people wanted to come and watch and see it, which kind of created this cycle of, it's all about come to watch racing, that's fantastic to watch. The historic racing scene is just very different all over the world. But yes, that's very much kind of the goal, is to create an environment in which people in the US come out and watch fair but fierce racing. Well, that's in 50s and 60s cars or 80s Trans Am, whatever it might be, but see cars raced competitively as intended by top quality drivers and owners, that with cars that are really well prepared and an environment which makes it conducive to coming to watch fantastic racing, and it's about the whole experience. So that very much is, we'd love to have the equivalent of the TT in the US and do our, you know, the American version of a pro-am race with celebrity drivers, whoever that might be, from IndyCar, NASCAR, with the owners, whether that's in Ford Galaxies or Cobras or 80s Firebirds or Camaros. So the idea very much is to create an overall kind of an event with an amazing all-round experience with competitive racing. And that'll be a long project. That's not something that can happen overnight, but we certainly think, kind of done in the correct way, that can be done. And I think that'll be a huge draw to the event and effectively showcase something that hasn't been seen outside Europe before.
1: But it's not going to be just an event. It's not just going to be a Revival Mark II, is it? There's going to be an awful lot more going on in the USA under the Goodwood banner.
7: Yes, so what we announced at the weekend at Festival of Speed was launching the Goodwood Road Racing Club of America, which is going to be a membership in the US, which will be effectively an extension of the GRRC

0: But it's going to be an event concept, again, that's designed for the California market. It's going to be aimed at bringing all car cultures together, so not just catered to historics or modern cars, but with a very unique twist to it. And all I can tell you is that the Duke is very excited about thinking about exactly what that looks like. He went out there a few weeks before Festival of Speed. He loves the site, the whole sense of it. Like I said, that California nostalgia. The fact it's out in the desert, it just feels, you know, exactly where you are when you're there. And there's a really ambitious project from the team at Willow Springs to kind of renovate is the wrong word, but kind of modernize it, but in a way that's sympathetic to its roots. And again, similar to the Goodwood Circuit here when it's graced to, you know, rebuild the circuit in the 90s.
1: Now, it's interesting because a lot of people probably think of Goodwood, as you say, as being revival, Festival of Speed, members meeting, but there is so much more that GRRC does for its members, from tours to the Christmas ball and the summer ball here at Goodwood House and those sorts of things. Are you going to be able to recreate that flavour?
0: Yes, so that's the plan. So we're going to create a team out in the US on the ground. Again, part of their role is going to be running that major event at Willow Springs and organising that with the Willow Springs team. And the other part is going to be actively managing a membership community that's going to start in the West Coast region to begin with. And then all being a success and that event kind of really getting up and running, there's no reason why that model can't then expand across into other areas of America. And it could be other major events in the future. But there will be a calendar of events for American-based members to get involved with on the ground, from track days to tours to behind-the-scenes experiences. And again, one of the unusual things and what we try and do in the calendar in the UK is, A, it isn't about single mark or kind of, well, I'd say it's about special experiences, but not specialist experiences.
1: Right, yeah.
0: So I'll take an example. If you're in the Aston Martin Owners Club, there'll be amazing kind of access through Aston Martin, but you won't have any luck doing things with other brands and things. Which is right, that's a whole kind of MO of clubs, like whether it's single mark clubs or clubs for specific types of cars, whether it's classic or hypercar clubs or whatever it might be, or regional clubs, whether it's the Hot Rod Association of Northern California, that's a type of car in a specific area. We're kind of agnostic in terms of hot rods, hypercars, classics, pre-war, concourse, racing, road, all of it. And just given kind of all the events that Goodwood's run over the last 30 years, a huge amount of kind of contacts and friends, if you like, around the world. So the idea is to create an event calendar, again, starting in the West Coast, which can pull all those car cultures together. So we're not wanting to replace the car club culture in California, but the idea is you'll be able to go to your Cars and Coffee on a Thursday night with the McLaren Venice Beach group. But maybe once a month, get together with your Goodwood members and unite the McLarens with the Hot Rods, with the Trans Am cars, with the 1950s Lincolns, all come together and in environments and venues that are very different, and again, created in a way that uses all the lessons we've learned from all our 30 years of running events in the UK in order to create kind of events that are really worth travelling to and really special.
1: It's interesting you should say that, Alan, because I think virtually every concours that happens in the USA with our American cousins will have at least one sort of tour or get together where the cars are out on the road, not at silly speeds and not anything like that, but they'll go out and they'll maybe have lunch somewhere. And I think perhaps that theory started in America rather than in Europe or the UK. So you've got some strong foundations to build on.
0: Yeah, I mean, it's the ultimate road trip country, isn't it? And it's all really, again, one of the things that Goodwood believes in is these cars should be used, they should be driven. So everything that the club stands for will be about getting out and using cars, not just looking at them. And we want to get under the bonnet of the cars, you know, members getting their hands greasy, so to speak, you know, all the mechanics, how the cars work, how they operate, and ultimately using them. And we have a large array of experience in delivering events like that. And again, but we'll be recruiting a team on the ground that will work with the Goodwood team as well, hand in hand. to be able to interpret that for an American audience. But yeah, the range of events is going to be really

0: exciting. That's again another big project at the moment. We've already got lots of ideas and got it roughly mapped out, but really identifying what kind of club events we're doing, what the venues are, is going to be really, really exciting.
1: Now, you say that you actually pulled the strings together of this really quite quickly, and you've been very clear and very honest that this is not going to happen immediately. What's the timetable look like?
0: So we announced at Festival of Speed, so early July, obviously the Goodwood Road Racing Club of America will be launched and that there will be a headline event at Willow Springs in the fall of 28. So what happens next is for anyone that wants to be involved, you can go to grracamerica.com and join, effectively sign up to kind of for more information. And then founding membership is going to open in January 2027. There will be a couple of events in the first part of 2027 for founding members. And then the kind of full membership, if you like, for anyone that kind of doesn't join as a founding member, will start in July 2027. So effectively a year, you know, year today. And then that first full membership year will run from July 2027 to the end of 2028. So the first membership year is going to be 18 months. With effectively 18 months of events, and that will culminate in the Willow Springs event at the end of 2028. And then from that point, it goes into an annual membership aligned with how we you know, run our membership in UK for, so January to December, with at least one major headline event and a whole plethora of other events in between, track days, tours, socials, meets, everything, you name it.
1: But I think you've said already that there is going to be a GRRC office in California. And you know, that's great news, because I think otherwise it would be that American members were, I don't want to say second class, but maybe pushed down the ladder a bit, but they're going to get all the support that the people in UK and Europe get currently.
0: Yes. Yeah, so we're, there's two things really going on here. One is, we need to interpret the Goodwood message in a way that's sympathetic to the nuances of American car culture. So we recognise it's very important to have a mix of Goodwood staff as well as on the ground people that know the area, know the culture. So that's one big reason for that. And then the second reason is because there isn't an anchor point like Goodwood, where the family live and where the team are, where we run the events from. Like you say, we can't run this regionally and build a membership community at the same time. So it's really important that we have people on the ground in America to bring that culture together. That team are effectively going to be anchored in California, but the focus on events in that first 18 months is going to be kind of Northern and Southern California and Las Vegas to begin with. Kind of imagine a triangle from San Diego up to San Francisco and across to Las Vegas. And that's not because we feel that's the only area to go. It's just we had to put this into bite-sized chunks. There will, in that first 18 months, likely be some events wider across the US. So potentially, like we do now, visits to other major events, for example. But the bulk of kind of social activity, if you like, will be in that region. And that will help us build a membership community that, again, gives people something that's additive to the existing clubs that they're in, that will culminate in a big event at Willow Springs. And then that model, you know, we looked at all the different areas around America. And we could talk in a moment, if you like, about how we kind of settled in California. But that model can then be kind of used in other areas as well.
1: This all sounds very, very exciting. And as if you guys haven't got enough to do, you've taken this on and thank you for that. Just tell me that website again.
0: grracamerica.com.
1: Now, as the air hammers clatter away on the lawn outside here, it's not going to be long before Revival, is it?
0: No, and we've got horse racing in between as well. Well, I think by the time you'll be listening to this, we'll be either just finished or right in the middle of the Qatar Goodwood Festival. So, yeah, Festival of Speed beginning of July. It all comes down. Literally 2 weeks later, there's a huge five-day horse racing festival up at the top of the hill, about 2 miles away. And then 4 weeks after the horse racing festival, well, 5 or 6 weeks after the horse racing festival finishes, we're into Revival. So it really is back to back to back this time of year.
1: It's an amazing experience. And I think probably most people who listen to this show have some experience of Goodwood events one way or another. But if you haven't done it yet, get your name down. I mean, I think probably now, Alan, that most of the tickets have gone for Revival, haven't they?
0: Yes, I think at the time we're recording, I know Saturday is sold out, and I think Sunday might be too. If you do want to come to Revival, I think get in there quick. It's a really, really popular event. And if you've never been before as well, then you might be kind of, well, do I dress up, do I not? You might feel an idiot on the way to Revival, but once you're there, you'd rather fit in than feel the other way around and feel a bit silly when you're there. So just, if you haven't been before, throw yourselves in. Like I say, you'll feel a bit silly on the way down if you have to stop and get petrol in your 1950s Bobby outfit. But once you're there, it really is the most immersive experience. Couldn't be more different to the Festival of Speed. If you haven't done it, absolutely kind of make sure, yeah, to try and go and see Revival for sure.
1: Alan Brewer, thank you very much indeed for your time today, and long may it all continue.
0: Yes, well, thank you very much. It's great. Thanks for your time, Paul, and hope everyone's continuing to enjoy motorsport in this wonderful season. And yeah, thank you so much, and we'll see you all soon.
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1: Staying with our American theme, the Monterey Car Week that we were talking about in part one is also, I think probably fair to say, the world hub of car sales and auctions throughout the world. And Jim's taken a look at some of the sales worldwide that have happened in the last few weeks and some of the interesting machinery due to cross the block very soon.
3: Before we get to that, Paul, I want everyone to know that the line for the GRRC, America, forms behind me.
4: I would say, Jim, don't get your hopes up. I don't think it's going to be like the Festival of Speed because you don't have a house old enough.
3: You know, they're going to go to some cool places, Sonoma and some other places like that. So it will be well worth investigating. Now on to the auction stuff. We've talked a bit about numbers that have just been absolutely stratospheric this year, despite the world economy and things going on in the world that are telling us that we probably shouldn't be doing this sort of stuff. In the first quarter, we smashed a record with $1.2 billion, just short of $1.3 billion. In the second quarter, you know, things are always a little bit quieter. You have some great auctions in Florida, but May pretty much quiets down. They only did $600 million in the second quarter.
4: Only,
3: yeah, yeah. Now total for the year so far, $1.9 billion. $1,976,000. And we've got Car Week just around the corner. And Car Week, traditionally in the last few years, has been in the $400 million range. There was a low year because of COVID and whatnot. There was no, in 2020, there was no Car Week because of COVID. And in 2021, it was a small rebound. It was a very light year, but then after that, it really picked up, and the record was set not last year, but 2 years ago in 2023 at $471 million. Last year, it topped out at about $450 million, give or take. And so we will really be going over the top. I think we should easily clear to maybe $2.5 billion before we get to the fourth quarter, perhaps. Maybe I'm a little optimistic, which will, you know, a year ago, unofficially, we did $2.5 billion for the year. So we are way ahead. Race car sales, not comparable to what they were a year ago because, of course, the Indianapolis Motor Speedway Museum sold $100 million worth of cars at the beginning of the year. So that kind of skewed the numbers. So far, one of the biggest auctions this month, the iconic auction, the BRDC auction for competition cars, cleared $2.3 million. So they had a very good auction with some great competition cars. And, of course, coming up this month, you will be able to see numbers from all the big auction houses. We've got Bonhams, Mecum, which traditionally theirs is the biggest event with 600 some automobiles crossing the block. You've got Gooding, who have got an eye-popping number of great supercars and that sort of stuff, as well as the most race cars, the most competition cars of anybody in the auction. You've got RM Sotheby's, and you have got the folks at Broad Arrow. So all of the major, other than Art Curiel and Iconic and Historic, you've got pretty much the major auction houses all in attendance. Some highlights, we've got Bonhams is the first out of the box. Their auction is tied directly to the Monterey Reunion, the historic race car festival. They have got Dan Gurney's Westlake Ford 1966 Lola T70 K&M racer for sale. That's gonna get a lot of attention. Yeah, and here is one that you probably have never heard of, but I think will really surprise some people. Also crossing, and it has a loose tie to Gurney because it was a race that Jim Clark raced against Dan Gurney in the United States. It's the 1967 Volstead Ford. It was Jim Clark drove the car in the 1967 Rex Mays 300 at Riverside, California. It was to be his last, unfortunately, USAC appearance. The car was raced 30 times in a three-year span. Drivers who raced it included Cale Yarborough, yes, the stock car Cale Yarborough, Indy legends Tom Sneva, Wally Dallenbeck, Jerry Grant, Gordon Johncock, Art Pollard, Chris Amon, George Fulmer, and Ronnie Bucknam, the person we talked about who finished third in the 66 24 Hours of Le Mans, has driven the car. So, and one of the things that made the car unique, besides the fact that Clark drove it, was it was the first car to have a strut-supported rear wing. And you can see pictures of it where I'm doing a profile, a preview of Monterey Car Week, the auctions, and you can see pictures of the car, both in period, and you can see this wing that suddenly appeared in Formula One at the 1968 Belgian Grand Prix after Clark went to Colin Chapman and said, you need to look at this. This is something that we may want to take a look at. So that was an interesting addition. We've got Mecum, who, as I said, has got a huge three-day event, and they've got a car that we have seen cross the block three times. Well, this will be the third time we've seen it cross the block. And this will be the first time it will sell because it's being offered at no reserve. So it's going to sell. And that is, you guys will remember, Bonhams had the car a year ago. And it was the Porsche 935 Lady, the Bob Aiken Coca-Cola car that Dave Clem built in his shops in Tucker, Georgia. So that car's being offered at no reserve, so it's going to find a new home, and it could be a good bargain for somebody. It's
1: very interesting to see what that sells for, Jim, because yes, clearly the expectation is different from what the real price people are prepared to pay, so that with no reserve, that's a real price. That's a real value.
3: Yeah, you're gonna see the real price. Now, the car was offered recently on Bring a Trailer, which is an American auction online auction thing. Got up to $700,000 and didn't sell. Again, it didn't meet the reserve. So it'll be interesting to see at no reserve what it actually brings. I don't think it'll get to $1 million unless you get two guys there that suddenly are big fans and think because it's no reserve they're going to get a bargain. But yeah, it'll be interesting to see. Now, there are two cars here that have they got a special place in my heart. They came along right when I was really getting involved in covering road racing and IMSA and that sort of stuff in America. And it is two cars that are really legendary here in the United States. And it'll be interesting to see what you guys think. There were only four of these cars built. And two of them, they were built for a particular project. Two of them raced together. Two Lola T116 Mazdas, made famous by California racer Jim Busby and his B.F. Goodrich effort to race at Le Mans and the FIA Group C2 Championship with street radial tire compound. They were slicks, but they were street radial compound tires. Like I said, four of the cars were built. Both of the cars, both cars are being offered, number 67 and number 68. Both cars had victories to their credit. The 68 car triumphed in the C2 category at Le Mans, driven by John Morton, John Osteen, and Toshimi Katayama. The 67 car claimed top honors at the 1,000-kilometer race at Monza, driven by Busby and Rick Knoop. So it's going to be very interesting to see. These cars were the subject of a great film that B.F. Goodrich did. So it's going to be very interesting to see what kind of price that those two cars...
4: If I'm mentally picturing the right cars, they actually were really nice-looking cars as well.
3: Yes,
4: some of the C2s of that era were a bit odd, shall we say, but they were two great-looking cars.
3: Yes, yep, and they are being offered as they raced at Le Mans. So it's going to be a lot of fun to see just how they do.
1: It's interesting, isn't it, with that, Jim, that you've got cars like that, which are cars that enthusiasts would know. Enthusiasts would
3: yes.
1: be able to picture them, white and black, and but they're not charismatic cars like, say, a 935 is, or a GT40 for that matter. And does that mean that it's going to appeal to the enthusiast rather than the collector? I hope it is, because I'd love to see those cars out on track. But the collector market is a strange beast.
3: Oh, it certainly is. And I've got some data to talk about when we wrap up that will show you just how market trends are changing. And I think that you've got the fact that it's a... What I'm hoping, and this is a stretch, this is, you know, me making a big leap, and I admit that. I'm hoping the fact that the Monterey Reunion is so focused on the cars of Japan that we may get some enthusiasts and some owners show up at the auction and take these two Mazdas. They were powered by 13B Wankel rotary engines, and they're classics. And so I'm hoping that with enthusiasts in town, because of the reunion, we might see it go to an enthusiast and see these cars on track. And you talked earlier, Paul Jurd, about the Le Mans winning Mazda guarding your ears. Well, these two little beasts are pretty loud as well with those Wankel engines.
4: You don't even have to be looking at the track to know a rotary engine car's got by.
3: Yeah, you've got that right. Now, Broad Arrow has got, for Ayrton Senna fans, a real important piece of Ayrton Senna history. They've got the 1982 Rault RT3 that he debuted in the fall of 1982 Rault. He debuted at Thruxton in a non-championship race, and in 1982, And this is the car that he debuted in. And, of course, he was fastest, took the pole, set the fastest lap, and was on his way to his maiden victory. So this is a very important car in the Ayrton Senna history. After that race, the car was sold to Helmut Marko, and Gerhard Berger used it in the 1983 European Formula 3 Championship. So some pretty hot guys have driven that car.
1: Whatever happened to Helmut Marko? And
3: yeah, Max Verstappen has become the bane of his existence. Yeah, really.
4: Moving on.
3: Speaking of BF Goodrich, Broad Arrow also has a very important part of BF Goodrich racing history. The 1981 Porsche 924 Carrera GTR that won the IMSA GTO class at Le Mans in 1981, again driven by Jim Busby along with Doc Bundy and Manfred Schurte. The car, again, was the first foray into endurance racing for BF Goodrich. And again, it was racing tires that were made with the street radial compound, the Comp TAs. So this is a very important part of their auction. So that is, and then we get to Gooding and R.M. Sotheby's. I saved the biggest ones for last. Gooding, of course, is the official auction house of the Pebble Beach Concours d'Elegance. So the Pebble Beach auction will start on Friday, the 14th, and they have their usual brace of supercars and that sort of stuff. But they have 18 cars with a competition pedigree crossing the block. And the star of the show is probably going to be the 1964 Shelby Cobra Daytona Coupe. This is one of only six cars built. Of course, it was built to challenge the Ferrari 250 GTO. It is resplendent in its blue colors that it raced in at Sebring. The car made its debut. It's chassis number CSX2300, and that's important, and I'll tell you why in just a second. The car made its debut in 1964 with Bob Bondurant and Jochen Nierpach debuting the car at the Tour de France Automobile. And then this car was part of the 1965 run that Shelby did to dominate the World GT circuit at the car raced at Daytona and Sebring. And the car is actually in the livery that it raced that year at Sebring. It raced at the Nürburgring and Reims. For the 66 season, the car moved to Japan, where it won two races and finished second twice in just six outings. But here's the kicker. Of all those Cobra Daytonas, as I said, there were only six of them. This was the only one that Carroll Shelby actually owned.
1: Whoa. Ka-ching.
3: Yeah, boom. Exactly. He owned the car from 1975 to 1998. So, and it's estimated at $25 million.
4: That's a bit special, isn't it, that car?
1: When you bear in mind that they made 36 Ferrari 250 GTOs, and they made six Daytona Cobras. I would think as an investment that could get up to that sort of figure. We'll wait and see, and I'm sure you'll bring us news on that next time round.
3: Another big one from Gooding Christie's. And you can see all of the cars. I'm just hitting the highlights here, guys. There is the 1963 Ferrari 250P that is the first of the P cars. This was the first mid-engine Ferrari ever built. This was the car that finished runner-up at Sebring and third overall at Le Mans in 1963. Got an interesting story behind that car. They thought it was one car, but then when they went to restore it, they found the chassis plate had been covered up, and the real chassis plate, it was this car. So it was that's got an interesting story. But Porsche enthusiasts are excited to see the 1968 Daytona 24-hour winning Porsche 907 Long Heck, the long tail, first Porsche to win a 24-hour race outright. It was the first prototype success for the Mercurial Ferdinand Piëch. A car features a four-cam flat eight-cylinder engine, and it was driven in Daytona by one of Piëch's favorites, Vic Alford, Jochen Nierpach, there's that name again, Rolf Stommelen, Joe Siffert, and the legendary Hans Hermann. So that is a huge bit of racing history. Sotheby's, their Monterey auction has limited competition cars, but four of them are four of the most significant Corvettes ever. First is the Cunningham Corvette LM that was raced at Le Mans in 1960. It is the number one of the three cars that went over. It was driven by Bill Cunningham, Briggs Cunningham and Bill Kimberly, and it remained in the Cunningham family until it crosses the block.
1: Cool. Wow.
3: This month. Yeah. Very interesting story on that car. They have an Indianapolis. I'll finish up with the Corvettes. Sticking with the Le Mans theme, the 1968 Corvette L8, the red NART Le Mans car. This was built by Troy English's Red Team. It raced in 1972. Dave Hines and Bob Johnson finished 15th overall and first in the Group 4 5-liter class. An ultra-rare 1963 Grand Sport from Mecham Racing. This car was one of five Grand Sports constructed. Only three of them were coupes. This is one of the coupes. It dominated the Nassau Trophy races. It finished second at the 12 Hours of Sebring, driven by John Cannon and none other than A.J. Foyt. So huge provenance there. What many believe to be the winningest Corvette in all of Corvette's great history is crossing the block, the 1969 Corvette Stingray L8 VV Cook. Only 116 L88s were built in 1969. This one was simply known as the VV Cook Corvette because it was built specifically for him. It was part of a privateer racing program that Corvette had that you could go to the factory and get a bespoke competitive car built for American Motorsports. And this is one of those cars. This car won four consecutive SCCA B Production National Championships. It's credited with over 29 SCCA victories. It raced at the 24 Hours of Daytona and the 12 Hours of Sebring. So very, very cool car. And then an Indy 500 winner. Just hold my beer. This is Arm Sotheby's. Besides the Corvettes, they have the 2013 Indianapolis winning Dallara DW12 that carried the immensely popular Tony Kanaan to his only Indy 500 victory, at a speed of over 187 miles per hour, which at the time was the fastest 500 ever. At Indianapolis, the car raced two more times after the 500 at Pocono and Fontana, claiming third place in California. Estimates for this car exceed $1 million. Interesting, the car was sold. The owner of that car was Brian Herta, and right after Kanaan won the race, somebody bought the car, and he agreed to let them race it two more times. Can you imagine sitting on pins and needles as that car was racing at Pocono and Fontana? Yeah, don't wreck. Please don't wreck. Please don't wreck. Nobody spin in front of them. Nobody spin in front of them. Please.
1: I bet there were several paragraphs in the sales detail that said if you crash.
3: If you break it, you bought it.
1: Yeah.
5: Okay. Yeah, that's if you break it, you bought it
3: or
5: back.
3: This case, if you break it, you kept it.
1: Yes.
3: So one of the interesting things that I'm going to be watching for is the shift in sales. We have got modern supercars are starting to take over. Pre-war cars last year were less than 8% of the sales. Supercars were over 39% of the sales. So the Enzo-era Ferraris are shrinking. They have now become less than 20% of the sales at Monterey. So it's going to be very interesting to see if that trend continues, and just how strong that supercar market is as people become more and more interested in what we would consider the more modern collector cars.
1: Thank you, Jim. That's
3: and if you want a more in-depth study and look, go to HRN Chronicles.
1: Thank you for that too, because that's good stuff. Now you may remember that in our last show, I talked about an interview that Rob Walker gave many, many years ago about his life in motorsport. And I promised that we would dive into the archives to find it. And here is just a small part of a fabulous conversation.
6: Well, my mother very foolishly took me off the sands of Boulogne, where I was throwing sand in all the French children's face, and took me to the Boulogne Grand Prix in 1924. And I dare to say I wasn't very old then. But I do remember all about it. I sat next to the wife of the person who won the voiturette class, who was a chap called Marshall. He won in a Bugatti Type 37. And he had a garage of all places in Portman Square. And the Grand Prix itself was won first, second, and third by three Chenard Walkers. And after the race, my mother, even more foolishly, told the taxi driver to take us round the circuit. And by this time, he'd really got the sort of feel of the thing. We were practically turning over, and I felt, what with sitting next to the wife of the winner of the Watterets and the cars that won the race being called Chenard Walker, there must be some connection there. And I think from that moment onwards, I never stopped thinking about motor racing. My mother made another mistake. We had a long drive at my home, which was a mile or so, and she gave me a car to keep me quiet, an old stolen thing she found somewhere in Bristol. And she gave it to me for Christmas when I was 10 years old. Well, from that time on, my life was spent trying to do the record for the drive. It was a Bullnose Morris. And then, of course, that turned from Bullnose Morris's into Austin Sevens, which the second chauffeur used, was really put purely to look after me, to tune my drive specials. That was his job. And as soon as I became 17, I bought a 16, I started with a Racing Morgan, which had already killed four people. And it was very quick, but it only had two little bands that went round the rear wheel of Ferrodo bands right out in the open. And that was the total braking. There was nothing on the front at all. And as I say, it was very quick. It do about 90 in those days. I think I pushed it more than I drove it. But then I became 17 and I was able to drive a car myself, and I bought a supercharged, or I was given for my birthday, a supercharged E. Francis. And soon changed into an Ulster TT supercharged E. Francis, and I started racing. And from then on, it was non-stop, and with little success. And then when I was up at Cambridge, I was, during the middle of the term at Cambridge, I was naturally walking down Bond Street or a Park Lane or something, and I saw in the window the most beautiful Delahaye I'd ever seen. And this was the, I don't know whether you'd call it, it's the competition Type 35 racing one, and it at the time held the lap record in the TT, and Biera had owned it. He'd lapped Brooklands at 119, which is not bad for a sports car. And, you know, I really wanted it, but it cost £400. And my allowance for the year, including paying my Cambridge bills, was 360. But I suddenly learned about our purchase very quickly. Within hours, the car was mine. Of course, my mother knew nothing about this. And the next thing, I entered it for Brooklands during the term of Cambridge. And I used to come down, drive up Brooklands, and then go back to Cambridge, following in the footsteps of Whitney Strait. But he used to win, and I didn't. Actually, my first race, I was winning until the last, or about to win, until the last corner, the Vickers Bend, and I went and spun the thing. But anyway, I did win there with it later that year, and then I took it to Le Mans, and my co-driver, who's still alive, Ian Connell, burnt his foot. We had an exhaust gasket go, and all the exhaust was coming through. It was terribly hot. And he burnt his foot in the middle of the night. And I had to drive. Well, I'd driven from midnight till four. And then I drove from eight till the end of the race. Also, with this terrific heat coming through. And I'd come in every now and again. I fortunately had rope-soled shoes. And I'd jump in a bucket of water and wet the whole of my shoes and my trousers to cool off, and then get back in the thing. Meantime, Count Haydn, who owned Delahaye's in England, was a great drinker, and they were all drinking champagne solidly in the pit. And suddenly, about 2 o'clock, they thought of this poor bastard who was out there in the heat. And nearly all the champagne had gone, so they called me in for a quick glass to revive me to do the last 2 hours. And I finished eighth, I think. And then got into the car and drove it to Paris, where all the drivers, all the English drivers anyway, had met in a nightclub. And we drank the whole night through. And we were still there the following morning at 10 o'clock drinking. So quite a session. But mind you, we'd been up all the night before as well, racing. it wasn't too bad an effort. And then I was to race it in France the day war broke out. And as I was getting starting money, which was an unusual thing in those days, if you didn't appear, you had to pay up what they were going to pay you to start. And I wasn't going to lose my money for anything. So I stayed till the very last moment. And I think I got it back on the last boat before war broke out, because the race was at La Baule on the very day war broke out. And during the war, I did run it at the beginning of the war. I had two Delahayes at the time. And I was a pilot in the Fleet Air Arm.
2: 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Now, back to an excerpt from an interview with English racing legend, Rob Walker.
6: During the war, I was married, and actually just before Dunkirk. And my wife said to me, if we get married, you're never to motor race again. You can do speed trials or you can do hill climbs, but you're never to do circuit racing again. And as I was in the Fleet Air Arm, and I think we started 260 people on my course, and 25 came out alive. So I didn't really think that I was ever going to see another motor race, let alone driving one. So I willingly gave my promise. And after the war, of course, there I had what had been the fastest motor road racing car in Great Britain. and I wasn't allowed to drive it. So I did the only thing that I used to speed trial it, but I did the only thing that I could do, and I got drivers for it. And Tony Rolt was the first really good driver I had, but he was the last of the, if Tony Brooks doesn't mind me saying this, he was the last of the real amateurs. I mean, if somebody came to pass him, he'd pull over, and which I soon learned was not the thing to do, because after Tony Rolt, I had the Delage, the 1.5 supercharged Delage, which Tony did very well, and he was up in company with people like Farina and Gonzalez and Fangio in the 159 Alphas, and which was very good for a car which was then some 40, 30 years old or something. But we tuned it up quite a bit. And after the Delage, I got a B-type Connaught in 1952. And Tony, in that year, won... We did 24 meetings. Of course, we'd run more than one race in a meeting. And he won 16 races, and he had 7 seconds. In the British Grand Prix in 1953, he split the Maserati and Ferrari team up. And they had people like Ascari, Fangio, Farina, Villarese, and all the top. And I think we were lying third or fourth when 10 laps from the end, the key broke in the drive shaft and put us out, which was disappointing. But it was certainly a good car. Then Tony gave up in 1953. And I had Peter Collins drive for me. And Peter really showed me what a professional driver was in his first race at Crystal Palace, when Horace Gould was driving in a Cooper Bristol, and Horace got in front of him at the start and just wouldn't let him past. And it was the race was in two heats. And so Peter went up to him in the interval and he said, "Horace, if you do that to me in the second heat, I'll push you off." And Horace did do it to him in the second heat, and Peter duly just pushed him off. And then I realized what a professional racing driver was. In 1956, John Cooper brought out the first of the rare engine Cooper Climaxes, and Reg Parnell had been driving for me in the Connaught at this time, and he had a very bad accident at Crystal Palace and couldn't drive anymore, but he was still my paid up driver. And when this Cooper Climax came out, the 1500 Formula 2, I rang him up and I said, "Look, Reg, I think this looks a jolly good car. What about me getting one?" And he said two very important things. He said, "Yes, buy one immediately, Rob." And he said, "I don't know if you know, but Alf Francis, Stirling's famous mechanic, is in the market." And so I immediately got onto Alf. And Alf, having looked us over, and decided he would like to work for us. And I bought him a house and settled him in. And I think from that time on, the career became a real moving show. In the middle of 1956, they brought out three of these coupes. One was a works one, which Roy Salvadori drove. I had the second one, and Jack Brabham built himself up one in the Cooper factory. And Tony Brooks very kindly said that he would drive for me for that year and the future. And our first race was the Oulton Park Gold Cup. And he drove the Cooper in the Gold Cup, and he drove this 300 SL in a saloon car race. He won the saloon car race, I think, extremely easily. He'll tell you more about it than I can. I think he was probably easing off to make it a race, but I'm not quite sure about that. He had a bit of a battle with the Cooper. I can't remember if we had any troubles, but we literally only picked it up about a week before at the most, and Alf hadn't had time to work on it very much. And obviously the works one had got any tweaks that were going. And Roy Salvadori won fairly narrowly. Tony was second and Jack Ramon third. And it was rather wondered whether there'd be any motor racing at all because of the Suez crisis. And John very much wanted them to enlarge the Climax engine so as it could be a formula put in for a Formula One car. But when the Suez crisis came up, Climax had said that any development must be paid by John or whoever. And John was a bit worried with his finances that there might not be any motor races and decided he couldn't afford to do it. So I then stepped in and said, well, if I can have the first engine, I will finance it, which I did. And with the first engine, it was only 1960, and we were racing in Formula One against 2.5 liter. And our first race, Jack Brabham was to drive for me. I think because it was a joint effort between Coopers and myself, but the chassis and the engine were both mine. And he lent me Jack Brabham for the year because he had Roy Salvadori driving for him and there were only using one car. We had Monaco as our first race. Didn't turn out too well. In those days, they had three practices, and Jack got himself lost coming to Monaco and missed the first practice. The second day, he was setting up the chassis, and he was just going to change the brakes. And he had too much braking on the rear, and he went through through the Casino, and that finished that chassis. Fortunately, we brought down one of the Formula 2 Cooper chassis, the one that Coopers had run at Oldham. And so we put the engine in that. And the last day of practice, we weren't qualified. And we had 10 minutes to go and still weren't qualified because somebody had spilt oil all over the circuit. And I got them to stop the practice and to put something down over the oil, and then they started again, and we got in by 0.2 seconds, I think. And by 100 laps, Jack was lying third. And then it was 105 laps in those days. And then the petrol pump broke loose from the engine when Jack was somewhere right up by the Casino. And he pushed the car, which you were allowed to do in those days, all the way home and finished sixth. And I remember turning to my wife, Betty, and saying when we got home, do you know, we were actually third in a world championship race, and then this happens to us. And so she said, oh, don't worry, next year you'll do better. In 1959, as you know, Van Wals gave up motor racing, and Stirling came to me and he said, can I drive Formula 1 and Formula 2 for me? And by this time, you know, we were a partnership and we were great friends and everything. And so I said, of course. And again, we had gearbox trouble all the time. And we won the Portuguese Grand Prix, which was held that year at Estoril. And we also won Monza. But our main problem all the time was the gearbox braking. And we were left in a situation at the end of the race that the last race was the American Grand Prix, and it was held at Sebring, and we had to win the race and have the fastest lap. And if we did that, we would win the World Championship. And by quarter way through the race, we were leading the race, and we had the fastest lap, and the gearbox broke. And we then had Maurice Trantignant driving the second car, and Stirling came out, and he sort of waved Maurice Trantignant on and sort of got him into a real state, and he just failed to win the race himself by about a bonnet's length, and McLaren won his first race. Then 1960, Colin Chapman came out with the Lotus 18, and this was the first real rear-engine car that handled properly. I mean, the others were just put together, but this was a proper set-up job, and we couldn't hold it with the Coopers, and Innes Ireland beat Stirling at Goodwood, and Stirling then went to Colin Chapman and said, could Rob have a Lotus 18? And Colin, I think, thought, well, I'm not going to win a world championship on my own, but with Stirling in the car, I think we could. And so he let us have one, and we got it 10 days before Monaco of 1960, and we duly won the race.
1: I just love that. If you'd like to hear more of that piece, then let me know on tarseyhrn@gmail.com, tarseyhrn@gmail.com, because there's a lot more to be heard, and it's straight out of a completely different age.
3: Understatement of the century, Mr. Darcy. Understatement of the century.
1: Yeah, I think you're right. That's it for now. That's it for the August show. Thank you to Alan Brewer from Goodwood and everybody at GRRC, to John Fitzpatrick, Rebecca Leopard, and the team from the Chelsea Walsh Classic Nostalgia event. And I'm always grateful to Paul Jurd and the man who also produces the show, Jim Roller. So thank you, gentlemen. We'll be back during the first week in September, which is always a busy time, and that we'll be bringing you some of the news and looking back on some of the things that have happened in August. So in the meantime, my name is still Paul Tarsi. And if you have been, thank you very much for listening.
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0: really annoying. It's like, oh, if you're going to rain, rain. Just don't. Oh, I don't. Really don't. Tim Gray up in London for Series 21, Episode 29. And on a packed programme, we have what, Tim?
1: Some of the usual features.
0: Some?
1: Yes. There's no team-by-team this week, because Formula 1's
0: on holiday. We haven't had a Grand Prix. Yes, they're gone. They're gone for ages now.
1: Yes, we won't be doing gone forever, Formula September. 1.
0: They're off with the kids' holidays, aren't they? There's absolutely no point in talking about anything Formula 1 ever again. No.
1: They'll go to Centre Park and they're paying a fortune, but they can afford it because they're worth $10 billion each.
0: Are they?
1: Apparently.
0: All of them?
1: Yes.
0: Well, everybody in Formula 1's worth $10 billion.
1: According to Flavio, we'll talk about that in a moment.
0: All right, okay.
1: We do have Flavio report. Peter Mackay will be talking about what happened in Finland.
0: Rally Finland. I only managed to catch bits and pieces of it, and then I
1: only caught
0: up with
1: one bit of it, and that was...
0: I caught bits of it, and it was extraordinary. Fran Bleasdale was there, and... he was sending me stuff, and bucket list. That is a bucket list for me. I am going to go to the Thousand Lakes, the Rally Finland. I am going to go to that. In fact, you know what? I'm going to drive to that. I'm not even going to fly. I'm going to drive to that. I'm going to do that next year. There you go.
1: Okay.
0: I'm making, who can we, so Hyundai, Ford,
1: yep.
0: Lancia, possibly, in, by then, Toyota.
1: I wouldn't have one left on that, Lance, yeah.
0: Well, yeah, we're gonna borrow a car and we're gonna drive to Rally Finland. So that's good. And, and we have a special report which was recorded, in our big interview spot, is BDO with a new tool for people in motor racing. Now we know them from business. We know them from our BDO Knows Strategy Award. But something new that they've been working on. And I'm absolutely intrigued by it. And I did an interview over the weekend at Road America that I think you're going to want it. Well, no, you are going to want to hear. So stay tuned for that just after 9 o'clock tonight. And also, with a bit of luck at a fair wind, John De Geese is going to join us live as well. He's in Chicago, of course, so that's Central Time. So Road America was his local race, only had to drive home on Sunday night. And we'll talk a little bit, I am sure, about the race at the weekend. But there's a lot of other sports, Kanye, so we'll do a double stint with John sometime in this first hour. Leave me plenty of space, please,
1: yeah.
0: Tim, if you don't mind. Shall I do a bit of parish notices?
1: Yeah, just going to continue with what we have coming up. If we have time, we'll do the answers, not Scott Dixon.
0: Oh, yes, because IndyCar's back this weekend, isn't it? MotoGP at Silverstone as well. I just asked the responsible adult, as we're not working this weekend, and I know the schools are off, would you like to do something this weekend? She went, I don't know, what do you think? And I went, MotoGP at Silverstone?
1: There was a long distance trip.
0: No, there was a bit of a stony silence, in fairness, because we have been very, very busy lately. No EFAs, just only one of two big races this week, and I'm sure we won't need the soapbox, says Luke. Hello, Filipponi. Daniel Roberts, EFA, setting up my new sim racing pedals, listening to the archive tomorrow. Is it simcast this week? More about that as well. Hello to Dave Alcock, to Dave England as well, EFAs, but not for the usual reason. I'm on a boat to Portsmouth tonight. I presume you're on a ship, Dave, because ships have boats, but boats don't have ships. But I'm... my grandfather on my mum's side was a naval man, and he would have not liked it if I didn't say that.
1: My grandfather on my mother's side said boats are what you see in toy shops.

0: Windows.
1: Oh, very good. Yes. Driving up to Silverstone for MotoGP at the weekend in my live MotoGP watching career of two class GPs. I've had three red flags, so sorry for that in advance. Cooper Hoffman, listening live for a change. Cooper, thank you. It's really lovely to see you at the weekend. And the bottle of red was an absolute joy on Sunday night, given what had happened. It was exactly what I needed. I opened it as soon as I got back to the hotel and let it stand for a while whilst we did a couple of sponsor things. Thank you. A challenge for the marshals and the drivers. Weekend, Cooper was working at Road America at the weekend. It was lovely to see him. Right turn lover, is it legal to even have F1 news right now? I'm not sure, actually. Blur Fiend is listening live from the workshop, our Porsche Master technician. Good evening from a scorching Vienna, says Johannes. Means nothing to me. No, nothing to any of us. 41 Celsius due the day, 33 right now. In fact, that's incredible, actually. Sean Crockett out on the bike, so I'll keep the podcast for Silverstone on Sunday to see some faster bikes with my sister Michelle as the responsible adult. Oh, Michelle, what have you let yourself in for? Ed Moses, EFA's this week, small event at Brooklands to mark 100 years since the first Grand Prix of Great Britain. Lots to still sort out, and we'll catch up on the archive. Chief Marshal for that, by the way, is Ed Moses. I think that's on Friday. Is that on Friday or across the week? There's something I'd go to as well. James O'Donnell, looking forward to the show and everybody's view of what was a wild Sunday at Road America. He did a sterling job guiding us through the mayhem. I apologise if my dissatisfaction and frustration possibly came out in my voice at one or two spots in that. Hello to Alex Orkin tonight, to Kevin Payne. It's good to know you're listening. No EFAs, looking forward to the show following a light snack of avocado toast followed by fruit, awaiting NLS, IMSA, calendar news and a sprinkling of propaganda and rally. Orange Grove is in tonight.
0: A lot of them tonight. I've got some the WhatsApp group here. Matt Endy.
1: Excellent.
0: Apologies for absence. He's doing an auto test. Brian Fenton also apologises. He's out for food after a long day testing in the Peak District. Charlie Bean should finally be able to listen live tonight after the antics of taking apart the bottom end of a broken MX-5. Sam Ball listening live tonight from the workshop while beginning an engine rebuild on a Porsche 329.
1: A what?
0: Porsche 329. It's from 1963.
1: Right. Okay.
0: It's a tractor.
1: Ah, that's where I was going wrong. Yeah. Yes. So is that a master or a junior?
2: All the latest motorsport news from around the world. Midweek Motorsport.
1: Now, you know that I know far too much about Porsche tractors. So that's a super. A 329 is a super, which is the 35 horsepower version. I could speak a lot about that. Anthony Masters is listening to live, watching the ships sailing by in the North Sea. Our artist in residence tuned in after a day of IMSA and WEC related work. Might be holding a pencil and a glass of wine, not at the same time, obviously. And Alan Prosser popped into work for a pint on the way through on his day off and his birthday. Alan, fantastic. Drop me a line, because I need to pop over and see you while we've got a few days off. Also to everyone else who is listening in tonight. And the... Oh, clinic's finished early. So Sarah Rigby's in spot on time tonight. And Otter, after a difficult week, is looking forward to the podcast and looking at a very lovely BMW 2-door 6... Looks like a 635 or a 640. CSI as well. Where's your top story going to take us tonight, Tim?
0: Let's bring in Nick Damon, our Formula One correspondent. Good evening, Nick.
3: Good evening, Tim. Good evening, John.
1: Stop. Our Formula One correspondent.
3: Yeah. Yeah, but that's just who I am. It didn't say the news was about Formula One.
1: Is very true. Is the news about...
0: Actually, for the news, I need to press this button. Do you recognise this?
3: It's not breathing.
1: It sounds like Kraftwerk.
0: It is Kraftwerk.
1: So is it model or...
3: motorway.
1: Autobahn.
0: No, it's neither of those.
1: Oh, right. So what is this?
0: Tour de France.
1: Oh, Tour de France. I'm very annoyed with myself for not getting that.
0: It's the third biggest hit.
1: I know. That's annoying. Tour de France, the biggest endurance race in the world.
0: Yes. And this is because we're going to talk about cycling.
1: Right.
3: Terrific.
0: Which Formula One driver has just qualified for the UCI Gravel World Championships?
3: Valtteri Bottas.
1: Casterbury.
0: Is correct.
1: He was stretching the musical link.
3: He's only doing that to make his missus happy, isn't he? Because she's a champion cyclist.
1: I don't know, Moni Elysium, by the way, who's tuned in as well. That he was stretching the musical link. I like what you did there. Tour de France and cycling. Okay, fine. Fine. I suppose so.
0: Hang on, I just wanted another reason to stick off air.
1: Yeah.
3: If he's a gravel cyclist, surely he should be. It should be Peter. We should be talking about him.
1: That's
3: me.
1: Very good. Possibly. Very good point. Very good
0: point. It was
1: the
0: 129-kilometre race in Hlinsko in the Czech Republic, which featured 1.5 kilometres of climbing.
1: Mm-hmm.
0: He finished 5th in class.
1: Mm-hmm.
0: And that's good enough to qualify him for the World Championships later this year. Will he be doing the World Championships later this year, Nick?
3: I doubt it. I'm sure it clashes because most of later this year has got Grand Prix on it.
0: Yes, it does clash with a Formula One race. So
1: yeah,
0: don't think Cadillac are going to let him go.
1: Do you think not?
0: No.
3: Almost
1: you don't think they've got somebody else they might want to stick in?
3: They've got to wait for his brakes to catch fire first.
1: Well, if he's doing gravel... cycling, you never know. Dave Alcock, by the way, spotted it straight away that it was Tour de France by Kraftwerk there. Within the first couple of bars.
0: Yeah.
3: If you're a Kraftwerk fan, you're going to know, aren't you?
1: I actually do like Kraftwerk. That sort of electronic stuff was right in my wheelhouse back in the day.
3: You mean the pioneering synthesizer group
1: yes.
3: in Germany?
1: Well, yes, exactly.
3: That kind of electronic stuff.
1: I feel...
0: I think the model was a much better track, though. Deservedly.
1: And Autobahn as well.
0: And Autobahn as well, yes.
1: I feel you might be taking the fun from me there, as of one of my foreign friends once said, Nicholas Damon.
0: Who is swimming in the lake with Toto Wolff this week?
1: I know.
3: No, Max Verstappen.
1: No.
0: Yes.
1: Really?
0: Yes.
3: Yes.
1: I thought it was Antonelli. I thought he was on Antonelli's boat.
3: No. It's
1: he was
3: Max
1: on Antonelli's
3: and
1: boat.
3: Toto and
0: Susie.
3: What's her name? Susie and...
1: What's her name? PK. What's her name? PK. Now, I'm sorry. I'm going to have a go at you for that.
0: Ellie PK, yeah.
3: That's old age brain, nothing else.
1: Oh, really? So, I'm not allowed to call it electronic stuff, but you can forget Toto's wife.
3: I see her as a strong and professional individual in her own right, not just a chattel of Toto.
1: That's a very good comeback, actually. In fairness, that's very, very good.
3: His son won his class at the Italian IAMI karting championship last weekend.
1: Really? Well, Toto's a champion as well. He won the first Dubai 24 Hours.
0: They're in Sardinia.
3: Probably just nipped on down from the car team meeting.
1: Yeah, very good point, actually. Just needed somewhere to steer, probably.
0: Who's free diving from his brand new 62-foot yacht off the coast of Capri?
1: Well, that must be Antonelli.
3: Is that Antonelli?
0: No.
1: Oh.
3: Oh, he's not bought a yacht yet. Okay. Mm-hmm. Someone who's now newly rich. I don't know. That's a good question, actually, because most of the kids who've been promoted haven't made a lot of money yet, so it's probably not them. Mm. Pierre Gasly.
0: It's George Russell.
1: Yeah, he didn't need to be in Formula One to buy a yacht, though. His family are very, very wealthy, aren't they?
3: Are they?
0: Less so after putting him through five...
3: No, I thought his family was quite wealthy. Is it Lando's dad is very, very wealthy?
1: Well, yeah, Lando's... nobody who gets to Formula One is broke, are they?
0: No.
3: Esteban Ocon was broke.
1: Mm. Okay.
3: Ocon was broke. Hamilton was actually broke.
1: No. Hamilton was backed by Ron and therefore had all the money in the world.
3: Hamilton's family was broke.
1: No, I know. But in getting to F1, he had all the money in the world. He had more money than anybody else.
3: I mean, Antonelli had got some money, but most of it's come from Mercedes.
1: Well, and so there you go again. So, yeah. Okay.
3: But he's not, his family's not minted.
1: No. Okay. Anyway, moving on.
0: Kimi Antonelli's just been showing off his watch.
1: Who's bought? So, how did I get this wrong? Whose boat was Antonelli, Susie Wolf, and Toto Wolf on at the same time? Was that Toto's boat or Antonelli's boat?
0: I didn't see them all.
3: I didn't see them all. I saw him on a yacht, but I didn't see him with them on a yacht. I saw them with Max on a yacht. Off a yacht, actually.
0: Well, yeah, Max and Kelly were in the
3: basically,
0: water.
3: Basically, think about it, when if we all went for a summer break, we'd get probably as far as Cleethorpes, and they go for a summer break, and they're all off the Med in 62-foot yachts. It's a different world, isn't it?
1: 62-foot? Yes, 620-foot, more like it.
3: Well, 62-metre yachts.
1: Yes, exactly. Well, as I refer my honourable colleagues to what I said at the start. So what do you want to do for our summer break? We've got the off Eve. Shall we go to Silverstone for MotoGP? No, let's just stay at home and put our feet up and eat nice things. Sure, yeah.
3: There you go. I'm going to Warden Law this weekend.
1: Are you?
3: Mm-hmm.
1: What's at Warden Law?
3: NKC, Carter Unit, Joe and I. So we're going, I'm going to be two miles from where he lives and obviously a couple of miles from where you used to live as well.
1: And just up the road from Hull?
3: Just up the coast from Hull, absolutely.
1: Oh, I might,
3: very, if, very close.
1: If the weather's nice, I might come up.
3: I'll come up. The weather's always nice at the moment, isn't it? It's a problem. Now we've all got bored of
0: it
3: nice weather.
0: What nice I've got one more quickly. Which Formula One driver has been driving a dark blue Lamborghini Shan FKP 37 around Monaco this week?
1: No, it's not Alonso, because he just took delivery of a Diamante, whatever it is, and
3: sounds
1: stuck
3: like
1: his plate
3: Lando
1: on.
3: Norris.
1: No, Lamborghini. Was it?
3: Yeah,
1: okay.
3: Lando Norris likes cars like that.
0: It was Fernando Alonso.
1: It was Alonso, was it? Yeah. Okay. Diamante thing, is it?
3: I suppose, really, theoretically, actually, to stay on brand, it should be one of the Audi drivers.
1: Mm, should have been.
0: They can't afford Lamborghinis.
1: Nobody can afford Lamborghini. It's up for sale and nobody wants to buy it. So
0: let's move on.
3: Okay.
1: Yes, indeed. Let's move on.
2: The Double Stint with John Hindhoff and John DeGeese.
1: And I am delighted to say that joining us live, having listened to that nonsense about Formula One, I am sure he is shaking that from his head even as we speak to him now. John DeGeese joins us live on Midweek Motorsport. Hello, John. How are you this afternoon, as it is in
4: here? I'm glad I don't have to cover F1. Let's say that.
0: Do you have a 62-foot yacht, John?
1: Yeah, of course John has a 62-foot lot on the lake.
4: Can I confirm nor deny that?
1: Very good. The weekend. So much to talk about. We've got a lot of sports car news. I do want to get to some of the other stuff. Can I start with the good stuff from Road America? I know it rained on Saturday, but even the daily drive up and the car parks, they were massively full when I was bailing out, or at least not bailing out, driving around to see some friends in the Camden area. 6 hours at Road America. It works. It's absolutely... It charged up the fan base, and it's exactly what they've been asking for. They got it, and God bless them all, John. They supported it.
4: Yeah, it was a huge crowd over the weekend. A definite uptick from last year. I think it would have been even more, like you said, if it hadn't been the rain on Saturday. But the number that the drivers kept on saying, I think they were told by IMSA President John Doonan, they were up by 30% in ticket sales.
1: Wow.
4: So I really think it turned out to be a huge success. And like you said, a long time coming for finally an endurance race at Road America. The last one, I think it was 2012 in the ALMS, but that was only a 4 hour. This was a proper 6 hour, but unfortunately we still had the bits of craziness with the amount of accidents and yellows. And I think we would have gotten it either way, because we saw this race last year was pretty crazy as well.
1: John, there is a career for you in the United States Diplomatic Service to have described it like that. Arjuna was standing at the back of the drivers' meeting before the race, and we know that it's not Bo Barfield's way to bang his hand on the table and shout at people. He's much more a hands-off. He is the archetypal race, how you would like to be raced. But he made it quite clear in that meeting that the balance of guilt and probability was going to change slightly. And indeed, the early decisions absolutely held that up. There was an early decision for blocking that I, in the live commentary, thought, that's going to get called. I think that's going to get called, and it was. But even that didn't dissuade the drivers from getting a bit, and I'll be diplomatic now and say, feisty.
4: Yeah, I don't know what really brings this on at Road America, because you know, you look back 4 or 5 years ago, and we never really had this type of aggression. It's hard to explain, because yeah, there were more cars here this year than last year, obviously, with it being an endurance cup round. It seemed, at least in the early stages of the race, there were a lot of incidents for the LMP2 cars, and that's kind of become the norm in endurance cup races. And something that crossed my mind, maybe for the future, instead of mandating the bronze sort of at the beginning of the race, maybe you mandate them somehow in the middle of the race things sort of space out. ELMS, I think, doesn't have a mandate for a bronze to start the cars, I don't believe. So just an idea out there, throwing it out there maybe for the future. But it did get worse and worse as the race went on, and it almost seemed like some of the penalties weren't called later in the race. And again, not blaming anybody, calling out anybody. Bo is the race director, but there's a full set of stewards up in there, a lot of ex-drivers, a lot of people that look over all the onboard footage and closed circuit footage and all of that. And right now we still don't have the official results, because they're pending a thorough investigation between the number 31 and number 6 car that sort of came to blows at the end of the race that resulted in the race ending under yellow.
1: The overwhelming thought in Mission and Post Race Tech from our fans was, and it's a bit weird, because I want to look at the last yellow from the last restart first, bizarrely. The overwhelming thought there is, what was Jack Aitken thinking about getting involved in that when he was looking at a phenomenal run? But as we know, when the visor goes down, sometimes caution thought disappears. And by the way, I am not making a call either way on that particular incident, but there's a point where with the championship, I mean, he's got fingers on the big trophy at this point. And a couple of our listeners, John, said, what were the teams thinking about? Surely they should have been said, let him have it. Let him have that second. Third's good. Third's good. And the teams, I think, have to take some responsibility in this as well.
4: Yeah. Jack was on en route for his ninth consecutive podium.
1: Yes.
4: You know, dating back to the win at the Indy 6 Hour last year. And now all of a sudden ended up being a DNF, their first since Sebring 2024. Mm. And I was thinking the same thing, John. Like, all he needed to do was just finish third and concede to Kevin Estra, who was clearly, I think, punching above his weight on that car. The Porsche was not the favorite heading into the weekend. We sort of saw it in practice and qualifying, at least the Penske Porsches, let's be clear. They're on different BOPs to the JDC. But I was really impressed by the pace of both Penske Porsches in the race. And there was even it came from Kevin's Instagram post-race that he had to, like, fight that hard. He had to push the car to the limits in order for it to be up there because of the deficit they were at. And, again, we don't want to blame the BOP or anything like that exactly, because there might have been other factors as well. But, it was a strange one at the end of the race. And looking back at it from my side, it almost looks like both were equally, I wouldn't say at fault or out of line, but just both were very aggressive that maybe they shouldn't have turned it up to 11. They should have kept it at 8 or 9. And I think they would have gotten away with it. Okay. And, again, they were fighting for second and third. We knew the winner was going to be the Wayne Taylor car of Philippe Albuquerque and Ricky Taylor. They drove a flawless race. I think they were the only GTP car not to have a penalty or have a scratch on their car during the race. Or have any kind of issue. And they've had numerous issues throughout the year. So this is a well-deserved rebound by them. But, it was just weird with the 31 and the 6.
1: At 100 minutes in, somebody sent a text in to us at IMSA Radio and said, I've lost count of who's got penalties and who hasn't got penalties. I think there may be more in the former and less in the latter. And I think you're probably right. I don't want to dwell on that. But quite clearly, IMSA has another sit down. We have a race off for the GTP drivers before we come back at Indianapolis. Indianapolis is different this year. It's a sprint race. Does that make it better or worse? Probably worse, I think, because there's less time for people to make up ground if they do have issues. So quite clearly something has to be done. I saw Bo Barfield as I walked out and he was not happy. Bo is the archetypal bundle of happiness and fun, whatever else goes on. He's also the archetypal hands-off, race how you want to be raced, race director. And let's not forget, he has got a considerable amount of race experience behind him, particularly in single-seaters. And I respect him absolutely implicitly. I've not seen Bo so unhappy. And I asked him if there was an opportunity for IMSA to put points on people's license. They don't do that in IMSA, although they do in SRO America and in other championships like WEC. Is there an opportunity to ban people from a race? I think that might be being considered, John.
4: It could be. It's actually happened this year already in another IMSA-sanctioned championship. So it wouldn't be an unprecedented move. My gut is that I think maybe both Jack and Kevin may be placed on probation. That sounds a little bit like they're getting away with things, but I think if you ban one of those drivers, especially if it's the championship leader, that's going to cause a lot of issues going into the final two races.
1: Yeah, agreed.
4: And then if you ban one of Penske's star drivers, that could have ripple effects on, from Porsche's perspective, from Penske's perspective, on how volatile the grid situation is right now. Penske Porsche is confirmed for next year, but We know they're going through some restructuring within Porsche AG. Again, just you have to think of all these different factors, and I'd be surprised if one of them was suspended.
1: The only thing I would say to that, I agree, but what have we always heard John Doonan say? He's the president. He's always said you can't compromise on safety, and we are talking about safety.
4: True.
1: We saw two drivers, one in the Porsche and one being the Cadillac driver who nearly took out the safety crews. Now, that's not acceptable. The marshals community, rightly, around the world, who'd all been marshalling around the UK, around Europe, around the world, sat down to watch that. They were up in arms about that down at Turn 8. And a stop put plus 60 is...
4: That's not enough.
1: It's not enough. It really isn't enough. That was the Nürburgring. Those guys would have been parked. They would have, and they'd have been parked and had their permits taken away. And the other drivers would have had to finish the race. Now, I know that's not going to happen in IMSA. And you can argue also, particularly with the Porsche, is it shouldn't have been in that situation anyway because it had been hit by another competitor, i.e. Yeah. the 31 car.
4: Which didn't
1: get it a penalty. And even if it had got a penalty, it wouldn't got the position back. And that was something else that a lot of people said. But that's the nature of the beast and it ever has been. I just think we need a reset. And I don't know where it comes from. I really don't. However, let's celebrate the good stuff. And let's celebrate Wayne Taylor back on top of the box in Winner's Circle, because it's been a while. There was a lot of emotion on the podium this weekend, which is why we love live sport and is why we love endurance racing.
4: Yeah, it was 792 days.
1: Fantastic.
4: Wayne Taylor Racing won in GTP, and there was the same driving duo of Ricky and Felipe when they were at Detroit in 2024, but that was with the Acura ARX-06. So this was their first win back with Cadillac and first with the GTP version of that car. So we saw them come close. They had a podium taken away at Sebring. They were back on the podium, I think, Detroit this year. But it was due. And I was really impressed by both of their driving. They stayed cool. I think that was the whole thing.
1: Yes. Right?
4: Like everybody else around them were driving like maniacs at times. And sometimes Ricky and Philippe could be that way too. You know, I'm not saying they aren't, but they drove a very measured race.
1: I agree.
4: And I think that's what really won it for them.
1: Yeah, I agree with that. LMP2 was its usual. Sorry, before I leave GTP, everything else that went on, just to underline what we were saying about Jack Aitken and the Action Express Wheel and Cadillac team, they let in to a second place finish at Lauren Heinrich, who's still right in the championship race and likely, well, he's got one more race with JDC, and then we know at Petit he's going to be with one of the works cars. I mean, that just underlines what we were talking about earlier.
4: Yeah, Jack had, I think, a 203-point lead, or at least something around that number heading into the weekend. Now it's 128. It's almost been like cut into third. 128 is still a good number of points, but it'll be interesting to see what happens to Lauren for the last couple races. I'm sure he'll be in the JDC car, like scheduled for Indy, but if the JDC car continues to outperform the Porsche Penske's, would Porsche make the call to keep him in JDC for Petit to have a better chance of winning the title? I don't know. I spoke to Thomas Laudenbach, Porsche the Motorsport Vice President, before the race on Sunday morning, and I sort of asked him about that. Like, is Lauren for sure coming back to the number 7 Porsche? And he said, I don't know. And he was sort of playing games, I think, with us in a bit of a jovial mood. But I started thinking about it, and maybe they haven't really fully decided. Yeah, on paper they announced he'll be in the 7, but you look at the performance of the Penske cars, and yeah, Kevin Estre was up there, but again, I think he was punching above his weight a bit. Let's wait and see what happens before we get to Michelin Raceway Road Atlanta. Maybe he might stay in the 5 and have a better chance at taking the fight to Aitken.
1: Yeah, Yeah, agreed with that. LMP2, usual bun fight. We had a couple of really weird restart issues in LMP2 that, first of all, split the field earlier on. Then, of course, they get back together. Safety car put them back together, which is also the problem about stopping 60-second holds, isn't it? The safety car immediately puts people back together. And then right at the end, the two United cars came together, which robbed them both, actually, of a decent finish. That was very, very awkward. Spoke to some United people in the lounge on Monday at Chicago, and they were like, yeah, it was pretty quiet in the truck at the end of that. Ultimately, the results played into the hands again of one of the top teams.
4: Yeah, Inter-Europol winning once again. They came back from a bunch of issues, an improper pit protocol, stop plus hold, plus 60 for taking an more than an emergency stop. And then they probably wouldn't have been able to finish the race on fuel had there not been those last couple of yellows. We asked Tom Dillman in the post-race press conference, and he was a bit hesitant to say whether they would have been able to or not, which basically means they probably weren't. So still, good on them for playing the game right and coming out on top.
1: GTD, the two GTD categories were a fantastic watch all day. I really loved it. If we take GTD Pro, there's more to talk about GTD Pro and GTD. I have no doubt you absolutely know where I'm going with that. But in GTD Pro again, absolutely, very, very, very interesting that the end of the race played into the hands of Pfaff Motorsport in the championship battle. And of course, Steve Bortolotti, he said it to Ryan. It was a story that had been circulating around the pits wasn't broken at the weekend. It waited till after the race and until on Monday morning. Pfaff are concentrating on other things. Afterwards, you guys respected the embargo as well. But Steve Bortolotti, through his tears, said to Ryan Marine, there's some bad news coming. But it's the first endurance win for a Temerario.
4: Yeah, a second win overall for the car, just I think 10 days after Mirko Bortolotti won in DTM. I don't think we really expected this. The car has generally struggled in the WeatherTech Championship this year, and you get that sometimes with new cars, especially with how sanctioning bodies balance do the BOP. They start in a conservative mode and sort of work their way up, but this car's had some issues along the way, and nobody's fault. It's just the way it was homologated in terms of the wing angle. It hasn't been given any kind of dispensation in IMSA yet, but it has in Europe. And then of note, the Pfaff team rolled out with Brembo brakes for the first time this weekend after previously using a different supplier that was homologated with the car. That's part of the update package. That's probably not going to be an Evo, but more or less approved by the FIA, but it was a great race to see them not have any issues at all with the new brakes. I know it's been extensively tested, dating back, I believe, to November of last year.
1: Yes. So
4: this is how long they knew they were sort of working on that update. But nonetheless, I think I saw a post from Steve on social media saying it was like the perfect weekend for them, like in terms of execution of everything that sort of went into things from the on track perspective for Andrea Caldarelli and Sandy Mitchell, and getting that win was a real emotional one, I think, for everybody or all around.
1: You can't knock them for that, particularly with the news that was coming. Nick Tandy and Harry King. Oh, we should say, by the way, Pfaff Motorsports, and let's not forget, Chris Pfaff just bought Canadian Tire Motorsport Park. They are absolutely committed to helping Canadian drivers going forward. What that looks like, we don't know yet, but it appears that GTD Pro effort is going by the wayside. Nick Tandy, Harry King in second, Tommy Milner, Nicky Katzberg in third for Corvette, and four different manufacturers in the top four with Chris Mason, Frederick Vervish in fourth position. A welcome return to form and to performance from Porsche and AO Racing.
4: Yeah, both the AO car and the Manthei car mm-hmm. showed a lot of pace. Thomas Preining had forgot exactly what happened there, but there was a penalty, I think,
1: yes,
4: that dropped him back at one point. I guess everybody had penalties, so just say a penalty. We counted, I think, 48 in all over the course of the six-hour race, but that's on an unofficial count, I think. But anyway, Porsche seemed strong again, so that was sort of good to see. We'll see how it unfolds the rest of the year, but certainly, it made for a pretty entertaining race in GTD Pro.
1: And also returning to form, Windward Racing, two on the bounce now for Russell Ward and Philip Ellis, Indy Donshi joining them for the longer race ahead of Triazi. Carte Blanche were third, they were fourth, and then they were back to third because they checked when the yellows came out. Dragon Speed, the unlucky Chevrolet Corvette. But again, if you look at that, we had Mercedes, Ferrari, Aston Martin, Chevrolet Corvette, and BMW in the top five. Yes, I know they finished behind a safety car, but that was kind of where we were all day. Winward did Winward things, and they're back in the championship conversation now.
4: Yeah, I think so. Dudu Barrichello still leads, but the gap has dwindled a little bit heading into the final couple of races. So, and mind you, these guys have three more to go, not
1: correct.
4: Two. So GTP and LMP2 just have Indy and Petit. We have VIR coming up next for the Michelin GT Challenge. So that'll be great to see the GT cars take center stage again. I always like having that mixture in the season like we had at CTMP with the LMP2 headline. Now GTD Pro and GTD taking, you know, being the focus for a weekend and sort of reconvening at Indy for a four-class race and before another for the final Michelin Endurance Cup race of the year at Motul Petit Le Mans.
1: Before we leave the weekend, let's have a look at our CrowdStrike Endurance Teamwork and Speed Awards, and then we'll get John to look at some more of the stories in Michelin Pilot Challenge. It was very tight between the number 33 Brian Hurt Autosport Hyundai TCR team, but the Heart of Racing number 26. Aston Martin got the result there on the algorithm, and in WeatherTech Sports Car Challenge, try and sort this lot out. Acura Mayashank Racing with the number 93 car. They were quick. Remember, this is qualifying race pace, fastest race lap into Europol. They won their class. The 911 Manthei competition team, but it will go to the pole sitting EF Corsa USA Ferrari, which made history with Lilo Wadu Dusselier taking the pole position, John.
4: Yeah, first female pole sitter in WeatherTech Championship competition since Catherine Legge in 2018.
1: Wow.
4: When she was part of the Mayashank Racing Acura NSX program in GTD. Didn't realize it's been that long. Obviously, Lilu has won two races more recently in WeatherTech Championship, most recently before at Mobile 1 12 Hours of Sebring, thanks to some late race heroics from Antonio Fuoco.
1: Oh, yeah.
4: That was a crazy one, too.
1: That was a crazy one, yes.
4: But, yeah, great to see her continue to make her stride in GT racing as a Ferrari factory driver, and really hope she gets a chance to maybe do a full season, maybe in IMSA or WEC. I know she has some other programs. I know she's done stuff in Super GT, but it would be great to have a season-long program in one of the major sports car championships.
1: She deserves it, and she's got the pace for it. Interesting you should mention Japan, actually, because before we leave IMSA, I want to kind of link IMSA and Japan, because AO are going to Japan. They've teamed up with one of the Japanese teams for the Suzuka 1000 kilometers with Bushi Rex. Boo is samurai and she is gentleman, apparently. Now, actually, you've got to take this pretty seriously, John, as an entry to the Suzuka 1000K.
4: Yeah, when you look at the lineup, Lauren Heinrich, Alessio Picciarello, and Julian Andlauer, that's a very strong trio, and they all have raced for AO before. I believe a few of them have run with Absolute Racing as well, the Chinese squad that's sort of masterminding the effort from a logistical operations standpoint. But this was an interesting one because there were some photos of an AO car testing on Pirelli tires at Road America a few weeks ago.
1: Yes.
4: And that sort of piqued a lot of people's interest. And I honestly thought it was going down the line of an Indy 8-hour entry. And then I did my due diligence and found out it was actually for Suzuka. So, a real cool, partnership here and, another AO character to sort of come to life, which is always a fan favorite for fans collecting apparel and diecast and all of that stuff. But, it should be one of my count is probably close to 10 Porsches in the Suzuka 1000 kilometer. A lot of them in the pro class. They're obviously leading the Intercontinental GT Challenge Championship in the manufacturer standings. So there's a bit of an increased pressure on them with two rounds to go.
1: And Ingo Mattis squads, as you said, in highly involved, never count out anything that Ingo's doing with Absolute. He knows that area of the world. He is kind of a de facto works team over there. Porsche trust him massively. Alex Gibo, who's the head of Porsche Motorsport Asia. I think that's a really interesting thing. Another crossover, this one, IMSA WEC. We've mentioned Kevin Estra. Likely to be doing IMSA and WEC next year, but for two different manufacturers.
4: Yeah, so we have this with Lawrence Vanthor already. That's been announced, where he's joining McLaren United AS for their hypercar program in WEC full-time and staying on with Porsche for the endurance races in IMSA. But I didn't think this would even be possible before we had the calendar for WEC announced, where there's actually no direct clashes next year.
1: Correct.
4: Between IMSA GTP and the full WEC season. And Larry may be kicking himself a little bit now because he could have probably done the same thing. But as it stands now, he's only doing the endurance races with Porsche. Our sources indicate that Kevin either has signed or very close to signing a deal with Toyota. Looks like he'll replace Mike Conway in that lineup next year. He declined to confirm that when asked by us over the weekend. He said that's still speculation in his words, but he did confirm he's back with Porsche Penske. Thomas Laudenbach confirmed that as well. And that sort of puts the finishing touches more or less on their full season lineup for 2027. Because we know that Felipe Nasr's back, Julian Andlauer's back, and then Lauren Heinrich is jumping up to a full season seat. And then with Vanthor in as an endurance driver, there's only one more seat that sort of is a little bit unknown, and that's the second car for the endurance races.
1: Yeah. Which Thomas Laudenbach has said has been confirmed internally. We just don't know it yet.
4: Correct. And I think based on what we understand, it's likely to be Nico Mueller.
1: Yeah.
4: He's done a couple races with the 963 with JDC last year. He's a good sports car driver. Podium at Le Mans this year in LMP2. There's most importantly with Formula E and Daytona and Sebring next year. Mm-hmm. We don't know about Petit yet, but I don't think Formula E starts their season until later in the year. So it should be clear there. So, not official, but we believe, maybe speculating, guessing a little bit, that probably Nico Mueller as the sixth driver.
1: All right, couple of very quick ones that I want to go to. Some sensible calendar news for the Portimao race. We talked about British GT moving their opener so that it doesn't clash with the WEC and GT World Challenge Europe have done something similar at Portimao at the back end of the year.
4: Yeah, so when WEC announced their altered schedule for the unfortunate conflict that's still happening in the Middle East. We've had Barcelona and Monza replace Qatar and Bahrain, but they're on, but the first race is on a different date than what it was originally supposed to be, and that's 1 week further ahead than what Qatar was supposed to be. So I think that was down to track availability and stuff. And so that meant it was a direct clash with the GT World Challenger powered by AWS Endurance Cup finale at Portimao, which is a 60-plus car grid. That's their big, you know, it's huge. A huge field, just like you'd see at the CrowdStrike 24 Hours of Spa. And there was a number of drivers that were due to contest both, I think close to 30. Multiple teams, including Garage 59, AF Corsa, WRT, et cetera. And SRL Motorsports Group announced internally over the weekend that they're moving the race from a Saturday afternoon to a from a Sunday afternoon to a Saturday evening race.
1: Yeah.
4: So it's that clever. That'll allow the drivers to do both. Not take part in the full weekend, obviously, of both championships, but with the proximity of Barcelona and Portimao, it's a short flight away. I think this was once again really great cooperation from Stefan Rattel.
1: Good.
4: I think he's been doing a lot for the sport as a whole. Just looking at some of these, not just this, but the recent announcement of a joint BOP test with IMSA at Daytona in December, his partnership with the ACO and the Asian Le Mans series, his partnership with FIA. It looks like he's trying to bring the whole sports car world together and for the better. So really hats off to him for helping make this happen. And I think a lot of drivers have to thank him for that as well.
1: And any drivers who need to get from that, consult us here at RSL, because we've just launched RSL Air, and we have four Augusta 109 8-seater helicopters that are available that weekend. Asian Le Mans Series, I think we kind of knew this. Ricard, Jerez and Portimao. Talked to Stuart Cox again. It's great sitting in hotel lounges. Great for the European teams, not so good for the Asian teams. But again, they're going to get a series. Are they going to get a season? And that's the most important thing. And I quite like, I mean, how long is it since we've been to Jerez, by the way?
4: Yeah. I would almost think it might have been an ELMS race back in the Don Pano's days of ELMS, maybe I'm mistaken, but
1: I did Jerez. I think it was the last ever race that had open topped P2s.
4: Oh right, so it was part of LMS. Then,
1: yeah.
4: All right, okay.
1: That was me and Johnny was there for that. Yeah, we're there for that.
4: Yeah. So this was an interesting one because the calendar must have changed at least five or six times in the last few months. And again, because it was earmarked for, you know, to start the season a week after Bahrain in the UAE, then have those four races there, then go to Sepang, kind of what it was this year, but a reverse. And that was because of the launch of the hypercar class, which is very important for this championship. Obviously a bronze driver mandate, but they wanted to make it easier for engineers and stuff like that because you'll have the factory engineers still helping out the privateer teams. But ultimately, there were some ideas floated around about having a couple rounds in Australia at the Bend Motorsport Park and Sydney Motorsport Park, then ending the season in Sepang. Ended up being too much of a travel headache with logistics. Then there was talk of having two of the three rounds in Southeast Asia. That actually came very close to happening, actually starting the season in Europe and then going to Buriam, then ending in Sepang. I believe that was the order.
1: Yeah, I think you're right.
4: But unfortunately, they couldn't get out of a clash with Buriam in regards to a MotoGP race.
1: Yeah.
4: And so that was scratched at the relatively last minute. So it was announced on Monday that we have the Winter Le Mans Series. It's being dubbed, which full credit to the ACO and SRO for saying that, because it does sound strange to call it the Asian Le Mans Series being held entirely in Europe. And I think all the record books will say that, but if they're going to brand it more or less as the Winter Le Mans Series, I think that's much more applicable.
1: Yeah.
4: And kudos to them for realizing the situation and understanding that it's more or less a temporary situation.
1: One final thing from me, and then Tim's got a question for you, John. This potential, and it is right now just a potential, and I'm not sure who, I'm not sure what answer, the answer to what question this is. Manufacturers in GTD, being told if they don't have a GTD Pro entry, they may have to have a GTD Pro entry in IMSA, to allow a customer team. That kind of sounds slightly against the idea of private GT3, GTD teams. What's the thinking about this? You've talked to John Doolan over the weekend.
4: Yeah, this has been on the table for a little while, based on what I understand. The idea, according to John, is that they want a full pro GTD car in the pro class to help with their balance of performance process.
1: Right.
4: Because right now, there's three manufacturers that are not currently present in GTD Pro full-time. That's Ferrari, Mercedes, AMG, and Aston Martin.
1: Oh, so it's full-time. It has to be full-time. I didn't realize that because I was going to say, otherwise, everybody's there, aren't they, part of the season?
4: Yeah, I believe some of the discussions have involved potentially Michelin Endurance Cup races only. It's a bit, again, it's being evaluated. There's nothing decided. John stressed that to me.
1: Okay.
4: We know that some manufacturers are in favor of it, some aren't, and you can sort of figure out who is and who isn't. I get the idea of it from a BOP standpoint, but if this ends up forcing out a manufacturer, like say somebody like Ferrari, for instance, which doesn't typically spend money for a factory-supported program in GTD Pro. Obviously, we saw Dragon Speed full-time last year, but that was funded by Hendrick Hedman.
1: Yeah.
4: Risi has been around, but most recently just in Endurance Cup races, and that's obviously funded by Giuseppe Risi. So getting a full-time Ferrari car...
1: It could be BMW next year with no Paul Miller.
4: I'm pretty confident we'll see a BMW in GTD Pro, but that's all I could sort of say right now.
1: Okay.
4: Aston Martin, the Carte Blanche YRB people claim that they're going to be running one in Pro. And Mercedes-AMG, theoretically, if they needed to, I'm sure Windward could sort of step up. They've been wanting to do a second car full-time for a long time.
1: That's a good point.
4: They ran a GTD Pro car for a few races this year, got on the podium at Daytona. So I think the holdup could be Ferrari, but let's see if this even happens. It's just being discussed right now. I know it's caused a bit of a stir in online social media, just reading all the comments on our story on the website and on Facebook. But I think we should all stay calm on the situation. There's a lot in flux right now in the paddock in the WeatherTech Championship. There's no doubt about it. The news that Paul Miller Racing most likely won't be back. FAF is not returning. There's a third GT team that won't return as well. We'll have to wait and see when that is ready to be sort of unveiled.
1: Yeah, good for you, John.
4: Before
1: you go, Tim Gray up in London has a question for you. Tim, what would you like to ask the man who knows everything?
0: It's a question for both of you, really, and we can bring Nick in as well if he wants to answer.
1: But okay.
0: Have you ever driven off with something still on the roof of your car?
1: Oh, very good. Mm. Yes, I have.
3: Yes.
1: Mobile phone, cup of coffee. Not anything important like wife, child, dog, anything like that.
3: I had a very early mobile phone that was very, very heavy. Mm-hmm. And I was driving through London and I heard it ringing and couldn't work out where it was. So I was driving on past the Royal Albert Hall, which is a bit of a link. It was ringing, couldn't work where it was, and it was on the roof. And it hadn't fallen off, despite the fact I'd done about 6 miles through London at that point.
1: Yes, but you were only doing about 4 miles an hour because it's quicker to go by horse.
3: Fast London.
1: Yeah.
4: I actually never have, believe it or not.
1: John de Geest, you know that means the next time you get a higher car, you're going to have to look at the roof.
4: I know.
1: And Tim, you're asking this because...
0: Was it Dylan Pereira who left the laptop on the...
1: Well, it wasn't
0: wing?
1: Dylan.
0: Oh. Well, no, but of his Audi on the formation lap at Manicourt at the weekend.
4: Yes.
1: Yes. It was Dylan Pereira's team that left the... It stayed on for a while. I was quite impressed.
0: It almost got to the pit exit, yes.
1: Yeah, yeah. It was very, very, very good. They got fined.
0: €2,500.
1: Yeah, and of course, they lost
0: the laptop
1: as well. John, thanks very much for joining us. I take it I'll see you next.

0: up in the second hour. Oh, well, yes, well, I'm sure you did. You're very loud to me, Tim, and I've turned you down as much as I possibly can. The second half of tonight's programme, we will have, the answer is not Scott Dixon. We will have the, rally report. Yes. We will have more, Nick Damon, because, you know, why wouldn't we? And we'll have more of your submissions on at Specutainment. But we'll kick off the second hour of tonight's programme with something new from BDO, a new tool for those in the paddock. That's next on Midweek Motorsport.
1: Midweek Motorsport
2: on RS1.
0: Well, I'm delighted to say that I am in the BDO suite at Road America, America's National Park of Speed. And as you know, BDO have been a partner of racing and IMSA racing, and indeed IMSA Radio and IMSA TV, for quite a while. Brad, good friend to motor racing. You love motor racing. BDO knows strategy. It fits in with what you do in the context of BDO as a corporate entity. But is it fair to say this new product that we're talking about has been inspired by racing?
3: I think that is fair, John. I think it's also fair to say we saw motorsports as the perfect opportunity as an innovation hub or an incubation hub, right? We saw what's happening on the track, and we've said it for years, especially with the Strategy Award, right? There's a similarity and parallels between what happens on the racetrack and in the paddock to what happens in businesses and boardrooms. So what we started learning was the data coming off of the cars was tremendous, the number of thousands of data points per second. And not just cars, even bikes, desert trucks, any vehicle that's racing has this data coming off of it. So working with the Scander here, put our heads together and said, what can we do with that? How can we help the sport of motorsports? What can we do to make the competition better, potentially enhance safety? What can we do from a marketability standpoint? And landed on this concept of AI, right? The emerging hot topic that's on everybody's mind these days. How do we bring that to motorsports in a way that adds value to the teams, to the participants, to the sponsors, and to the fans?
0: This is quite a big jump, though, Scanner, isn't it? Because motorsport has been part of your strategy, to use that word again at BDO, but it's not your core business. So you're leaping into something quite different here from what the company's been involved with in the past.
4: John, that's absolutely right. And what we have found is we're all being impacted by the speed of technology change and our ability to pivot and act different with our customers and the opportunity we provide them to actually have an experience on track is something that's paid off in dividends. And as Brad said, with the advent of all this advancements in technology through things like artificial intelligence, we just found a really natural synergy to bring speed of calculation to speed of strategy and help our customers win and at the same time help teams win races. And that's what gets us excited.
0: See, I hear AI, and most people will hear AI and think artificial intelligence. I think AI is just additional intelligence, because what you're just doing is adding to the experience and doing it at a pace that, frankly, even an experienced person in whatever industry simply can't do in that time.
4: 100% correct, John. What AI is speed. Speed of calculation and the ability to ingest a ton of data and get to an answer much faster than we could do as humans, so we could give the actual engineers a chance to make decisions at the speed of the race. Yeah. That's what we're passionate about. We've proven it works on two wheels, and we're going to prove it works on four wheels.
0: Right. Well, tell me about the product itself, Brad, and how long has it been in development, and how have you got it out there? Motorcycling is where you've started with us. There's plenty of great AMA races here at Road America, and I love my MotoGP, World and British Superbikes as well. Where did the idea come from? How long has it been in development? And why was motorcycles the right place to debut?
3: I think the idea came from a Scander, honestly. But we saw motorcycles as the right place, given a smaller data set, but still the same hyper-competitive space, rapidly changing environment.
0: Yeah.
3: And the compressed timelines that exist within Moto America Racing. So

0: with with a super hooligan class team called Arch Racing. For those who know, that's the Keanu Reeves, Gard Hollinger team. But they found themselves at the end of last season almost making a podium, but needing something that made a competitive difference. And one of the things they isolated was their ability to work with the data and how effectively they could do that. They reached out to us. We had a conversation. We got to the point where this was something that we could analyze quickly, take something that would normally take an hour after each on-track session and condense it down to 15, 20 minutes.
1: Right.
0: That allows the engineers, the mechanics on the team to then focus on what matters most and not spend their time on diagnosing or throwing parts at something that was unknown. So we've built this platform, Pit Lane IQ is what we call it. It sits within the paddock with the team. We've built an agent within that platform that the team can interact with. So anyone on the Arch team can walk over, type into the keyboard, interact with the agent, ask the questions about the data and what's coming off the bike, and get an instant response.
1: So we're not talking about replacing a crew chief here. This is a tool for an engineer, for a crew chief that interfaces with the information that they are already collecting.
2: Yes, except in a much manual way. And what we're doing is bringing that to one platform and allowing them to look at what we call anomalies or exceptions to the data and then make decisions based on those exceptions at speed. For me, it's a great equalizer. Technology and the access to this technology allows a team that in their first season was really trying to figure out how to win to actually make these decisions at speed. And the result, in one part, because of Pit Lane IQ, has been additive to their season. Season two, now we have four podiums and counting.
1: Wow. And how do we then transition Pit Lane IQ into the four-wheel world? As you said, more data, even fairly basic, small saloon cars, single manufacturer championships. The data sets from that are big. Obviously, you've got twice as many wheels. You've got twice as many shock absorbers. You've got a lot of extra data coming in. Are you refining the product as you're going along? And is Pit Lane IQ effectively evolving?
2: 100%. Not only from two wheels to four wheels, but we're looking at it across several series. And it starts with getting access to data. So Brad and our team have already negotiated a couple opportunities to ingest data, whether it's from teams or series. We are now in the middle of training our model and letting that artificial intelligence become more intelligent and learn, working hand-in-hand directly with our racing engineers to improve. And we're excited to see what that's going to do for four-wheel racing over the next couple months.
1: AI is a hot topic, and it's a topic that can be quite divisive, Brad. How are you, and I genuinely mean this in a positive way, how are you keeping the lid on this so that the entity of Pit Lane IQ remains controllable and does what you need it to do and no more?
0: Yeah, I think I'll come back to that. One of the things I wanted to add on to what Iskander was saying is, as a firm, a lot of the things that we see here in racing, the real-time telemetry and the complex environments and the challenging environmental conditions are things that we've worked with other clients on before. So bringing some of that expertise we've gained from working with pipeline companies or logistics companies to the paddock is only going to help this tool grow.
1: Right.
0: So those are capabilities we've had in the past, and we can demonstrate those. Pit Lane IQ itself, look, it's something that we've had these conversations in the paddock here this weekend, and I think each team is going to use this tool for a different outcome.
1: Yeah.
0: Right? So if we're talking to team one, they're going to want us to continue to focus on anomalies in their data set across the multiple cars in their paddock. Another team may have a different desired output, and we can build Pit Lane IQ based on the foundation we've built today. We can still build that into delivering that output.
1: Got you.
0: You know, going to the aspect of we're not replacing anybody. We're looking at things like, there are strategists in the paddock. There are mechanics and engineers in the paddock. They're spending the first hour of their day generating a report. That's not adding value. It's certainly not adding speed. It's something that they're just having to do to make sure everybody's on the same page. So let's automate that and let's add some intelligence to it.
1: Yeah, yeah. And the last hour of the day as well, probably, when everybody wants to get away. And the other part of that question was, how do you keep control of it? Because there's been a couple of high-profile things recently where a bit like an engine that you can't turn off and has a bit of pre-ignition and keeps going when you switch off the ignition switch. AI's run away with itself a little bit. How do you control that?
2: Yeah, it all comes down to the data that the engines are allowed to use and the environment with which it's within, and it's all around our security. So there's controls in place. There's no opportunity for this artificial intelligence tool to escape into the world and do damage, the thing that we see in movies, is all in a controlled environment, controlled by humans.
1: So what we're saying here, and I go back to what I said right at the very beginning, this is additional intelligence. This is intelligence that can make somebody's drudge part of their work. If you're an engineer, if you're a guy who likes making a bike or a car go faster, the last thing you want to do is spend that 45 minutes or an hour typing on your screen, whereas with this you're going to get the bare bones or even better of your report written out.
2: Just to emphasize that very use case and what Brad talked about, if we have our highly paid, highly educated engineers spending 3 hours of the day, John, you call it drudge work, doing remedial tasks, they're not actually deciding on the strategy they need to decide to win the race. No. We just want to take that work and automate it so these engineers can do what they need to do to win.
1: Where does this go from here, Brad? Because I'm already excited about this. Can we get it in the booth to look at strategy? Is that the sort of thing that you could do?
0: It absolutely is. It, in my mind's eye, I'm looking at a holistic, singular platform that sits aside the crew chief or the strategist on top of the pit box and is real-time feeding them information back about what's happening on the track around them, whether it's competitors in the full GTD field, whether it's the changing weather conditions, but something that's sitting beside that strategist, monitoring radio chatter, looking at TV and track feeds, looking at the data off of the car, what IMSA makes publicly available from every car, and bubbling that up to say, hey, you know, there's a car nine spaces behind you that you may not have noticed, but he's on an extreme fuel run right now, fuel saving strategy, and bringing that to the top. And that's what I mean earlier when I said we're going to enhance competition, or that's finding ways to do that. That's what we're talking about, is can we sit beside that strategist and have this automated agent that's helping them make those choices? The human's still going to make the choices.
3: Of course.
0: This is just another wrench in the toolbox for them to be able to reach to and ask questions of.
1: At some stage, a driver or rider has got to decide when to come off those dry tires to wet tires, or vice versa, and a lot of that is feel. And with the greatest of respect to an algorithm, you can't teach that feel. But what you can do is you can give that window, and you can narrow that window down by looking. And I think the key thing that you mentioned there, gentlemen, was most teams will do some of this for themselves, and there are tools out there for them to do that. But that will look at one or two or three cars, their cars. What you're talking about here is kind of is looking at a whole field of cars.
2: And that's the power of this tool that's called artificial intelligence, being able to ingest massive amounts of data, process it at speed, and allow our strategists and engineers to make decisions based on exceptions and anomalies instead of they're spending their time processing the data.
1: I think it's brilliant. As I said, some of these tools, Brad, exist in terms of taking in particularly things like timing data, fuel data from individual cars. You guys are motorsport enthusiasts, but you are outside of the motorsport paddock in terms of what your core business is. Is that in some ways a challenge, or is it in some ways an advantage because perhaps you're looking at things in different ways?
0: I think it could be both. I mean, the advantage, as I mentioned earlier, is capabilities that we've refined already working with other clients.
1: Which you know work.
0: Which we know work, right? We know we can do real time. We know we can do complex environmental conditions and changing environmental conditions because we've done that with clients that operate in those conditions. I think that gives us the opportunity, though, to have a different lens when we look at motorsport, right? We know what's been out there in the business world and with our other clients and what's happening commercially. We come to motorsport and we can see these challenges and we can see the processes, the people, and what's happening in each one of these pit boxes and transporters, and be able to put that lens on it and say this might have an opportunity to be a little bit better. Right? We can do this is not an AI example, but a simple example. Many of the teams, right, they're bringing all of their parts and pieces on the transporter for the weekend.
1: Yep.
0: They're going to take pieces off, put pieces on the transporter through the weekend. We've seen it in another venue where someone thought we had a fuel pump.
1: Ah.
0: It has to be there somewhere.
1: Yeah.
0: It was not there. Right? We can build custom applications, automated processes that even through computer visioning can tell, John, if you bring a fuel pump off of the truck and put onto the bike or the car, we can update that inventory number. So the next time you think you have a fuel pump, you can just access the application and know, well, we actually don't, or we do, and here's where it is. So there are some simple things that we can bring over that way that would save time and add precision. When you're looking at the AI side of things, I think that is just us casting a lens on motorsport through what we've learned, what we know we can do and believe we can do, and our belief in the people that we have within the firm to push the boundaries and be willing to lean into these opportunities to do new and innovative things.
1: We've talked a lot about the nuts and bolts here, about how it works, about the bits and bytes, the ones and zeros of how it works and how it can be integrated. But ultimately, I think what we're seeing here is that you guys live in an environment where fast-paced decision-making is crucial. It's succeed or fail. That's what you guys do day to day. This is just applying that mindset into a different environment, another fast-moving environment, not a business environment, although motorsport is a business, but we're talking about on pure performance. Business, performance, decision-making. It all starts to come together.
2: That's absolutely right for us. We see motorsports as an awesome opportunity to drive another application of our experiences and this new technology to help our customers win. That's simply what it is. And you're absolutely right, John. 2 years ago, we were outside the paddock, where what we're finding is with a little bit of diversity of thought, we are getting inside the paddock.
1: I can see your excitement and enthusiasm about this. Congratulations on getting it this far. Dare I ask you, where do you want to be in 18 months, 2 years, 3 years, 5 years?
2: You know, what Brad and Charles started with our investment into IMSA has now leaked into other opportunities, whether it's Two Wheels with MotoGP or what we're doing with Alexander Kureba and Indy NXT. What we would like to be is we would like to become the premier data transformation and strategy team for motorsports. We think we have, at the levels we're playing, a unique opportunity and some space in between what we're doing today in our competition, and what we're challenged to do is run really, really hard to make sure that space exists between first place and second place.
1: Yeah, absolutely right. And finish with you, Brad, just for a second. Go back a couple of years to when we first started about you guys coming in to IMSA, and a lot of people went, I don't get that at all. What are these guys? All right, maybe they'll do a little bit of hospitality. Maybe you've gone way beyond that. You always said you wanted to do that. And even if we think back to then, did you think this kind of opportunity might exist? Or has this basically grown because the fact you're here in the first place? And that kind of pays off the whole, well, let's go and do this thing.
0: Yeah, I think I get that question a lot of, did this become what you wanted it to come?
1: Yeah.
0: Right? And short answer to that is, I don't know, right? Mm-hmm. When we set into this, I knew there was opportunity here. I knew there were parallels and similarities and absolute synergies to be had. What we've seen since then, which was almost 5 years ago, is we're talking about AI today. 5 years ago, AI wasn't something we'd be sitting here talking about. The world, both inside and outside motorsports, has continued to rapidly evolve. What I have the luxury of is working with a firm like BDO that's evolving with that, right? And just as rapidly as that. So, yeah, I think when we first signed on, we saw the hospitality opportunity. We also saw the opportunity to help some people in the paddock. What's become clear since then is whether it's IMSA, whether it's Moto, whether it's Indy, whether it's Baja, whether it's sailing, we've got the unique capabilities to partner with people who want to improve their processes, improve their performance, whether inside the paddock or out, and we can match them step for step or even lead them through some of those changes.
1: Whether you're in business, and particularly now in business, or whether you're in motorsport, it looks pretty obvious whether you've made the right decisions and you've come first and second. It's not always that obvious in business, but speed of thought, speed of action, speed of decision making is the same in both. And clearly that's what Pit Lane IQ is going to change. We wish you all the best in that. Gentlemen, thank you.
2: Thank you, John,
1: for explaining it. We're looking forward to the future.
2: Appreciate the opportunity, John. Thank you so much.
3: Tim Gray, up in London. That was a little recording that we did on
4: Friday.
3: Was it Friday or Saturday? Those were Lamborghinis behind me.
4: It was Friday then, I think.
3: Yeah, I think
4: I
3: you might be.
4: I don't think they raced on Saturday.
3: You might be right. Midweek Motorsport, Series 21, Episode 29. Nick Damon with us. Thanks for your kind words about the double stint with John. Like sitting in a coffee shop listening to people talking about the things they like. That thank you. That's about the best thing that anyone can say. Before we move on, Tim, we've got things to listen to tonight and tomorrow night.
5: We do.
3: And are you going to tell us about them or just agree with me?
5: Oh, I can tell you about them if you want. Because tomorrow night at 8 here on RS1, the Simcast is back. They are looking at the summer update from Race Room, including the DTM 2026 pack, big updates to the Nordschleifer and Monza, and why it's become the touring car sim. And they'll also be looking at Coach Dave Academy's new setup IQ feature. That's the Simcast with Matt tomorrow at 8 p.m. here on RS1. Meanwhile, after we finish tonight...
3: I'm very excited about this. I'm staying up to listen to
5: it. Historic racing news. Paul Jurd will be looking back at the Goodwood Festival of Speed, which was last month. Mm-hmm. But Paul Tarsi will be talking to Alan Brewer about plans for Goodwood to set up something similar in North America.
3: Yeah, this is very exciting.
5: Very exciting indeed. And they'll also be talking to John Fitzpatrick, who discusses his career from his early Mini days to running his own Porsche team.
3: I have raced against John Fitzpatrick when he was in a Mini at Brands Hatch, and you were there, Nick.
5: I was there as well.
6: Yeah, was I?
3: Yes, you were there as well, Tim. Yes.
5: That was
3: the Fishwife's Tabard race. And John went into the wall really, really hard. And I was leaking a bit of oil, and the red flag got me. I got into the pit lane, got it all wiped down, and rather amazing, got waved out of the pit lane in entirely, I think, the wrong place, and ended up in the top 10 and got a trophy in my class, I think. But,
5: it's a bit like the movie Cars, where you make a pit stop and suddenly you're a lap ahead of everyone.
3: It wasn't quite that good, but... There we go. I did spin on my own oil, though.
5: Something we haven't done for a while is the answer's not Scott Dixon.
3: Oh, you do.
5: And because we haven't done it for a while, yes. We need to get Scott Dixon to play as well, maybe.
3: That would be very funny.
5: For the 1,000th show, should we get Scott Dixon on to...
3: Tim, can you just turn yourself down to me a little bit? You're just slightly distorting. Yes.
6: Fine to me. Fine leaving me.
3: Yes, okay.
5: How about there? Is that better?
3: That's much better. Yes, I like it. It's quieter, but it's cleaner. Thank you.
5: Am I too quiet to the listener? No, I'm about right to the listener. There we go.
3: No, you're about right to the listener. Everybody thinks you're quite right to the listener.
6: Can I ask a question?
5: Yes.
6: Where are Champ Car this weekend?
5: Portland.
6: Oh, right, in Oregon.
5: My favourite West Coast circuit.
6: How many years out am I? When did Champ Car stop?
5: 20-something.
3: Portland and the Rose City Grand Prix, as it was for IMSA.
5: It's not called that anymore. What's it called now? There's no point for this.
3: I have no clue. Jill Campbell, who promoted the Rose City Grand Prix for IMSA. Funny enough, I was talking to Anne Bixler at the weekend, and those two were the driving forces behind the success of what is now WeatherTech Raceway Laguna Seca. I haven't seen Anne for ages. I haven't seen Jill for ages. It used to say Gillywood on the hillside at WeatherTech Raceway Laguna Seca. Jill rocked up there with Anne Bixler, and who were forces of nature, the real glory years of WeatherTech Raceway Laguna Seca. But Portland, oh my God, I had some great times at Portland. Over there, I'm pointing, it doesn't work, but over there is a very lovely guitar. That was my first guitar. I bought that down on First Street in Portland, when the rest of the crew, including Johnny Morlam, who was there racing, went jet skiing on the Washington River. There's a whole story about that and how I had to get them out of trouble. So my Washburn kind of a copy of a D10 is sitting there. That's,
6: but why did you go jet skiing?
3: Why didn't I go jet skiing? Because I wanted to go and buy a guitar instead.
6: You can buy a guitar anywhere.
3: No.
5: You can go jet skiing anywhere, Nick.
3: Nicholas Damon,
6: there's guitar shops in every town.
3: Yes, but not like, effectively, it's like Music Row First Street down in Portland. And at the time, it was $2 to the pound.
6: Nah, fair enough.
3: And
6: I bought a huge amount of RC gear in those years.
3: Yes, I bet you did. and I came back and put that. We were delayed by Air Force One coming out of Portland at one stage, but we'd done Portland.
5: I think you're procrastinating here with this story.
3: Oh, anyway, Portland, great. Portland was great.
6: Is that the show?
3: Yes, that is the show. Come on, we're 9,998 episodes in, and you think going off on a tangent is something new? The upshot of the story is Portland was great. Portland track is great. It's been resurfaced relatively recently in the last two or three seasons. And it was the first place that had an open grid for WeatherTech Sports Car Championship as it is now in the IMSA days. Tim Mayer, God bless you, some motocross event ran long and we decided not to start the race on time and join it in progress when Dr. Don Pinos was paying for his live television. So he decided to put the race back, because we could. So what are we going to do to fill the time? Open the grid. And that was the start of the open grid. And I'm pretty sure that was Tim Mayer who came up with that idea. It was mega. And I love that place. And it's dead easy to get from downtown, because the tram runs right to the
5: it
3: track.
5: It does, yes. Hmm. Although, I stayed in a hotel just on the other side of the river. And because of the vagaries of the tram route, I had to go into a different state on my way to the track because it doubled back.
3: Well, if you were on the other side of the state, you were in a different...
5: No,
3: I was on the island. Oh, okay, yes. And the sales tax changes when you go across the river?
5: Of course it does.
3: Yeah, because it's a different state.
5: Who wants to go first?
6: I'll go first, it's fine.
3: Okay, are you sure? It won't make any difference, I'm going to lose.
6: You've won the last two. Yeah.
3: Okay.
5: Can you name the two IndyCar drivers who have won back-to-back races at Portland?
3: Ooh.
6: Well, I'm going to go for who I always go for, because it's a good start. It's a road circuit. So I'm going to go for Will Power.
5: He did it in 2024 and 2025.
3: Yeah, right. Very, very good. Who was the other one then?
5: Hang on, Nick hasn't offered an answer yet.
3: Okay. Have you got to get both of them for the points?
5: Oh, yes.
6: Oh, so hang on a second. You said IndyCar driver. You put your time limit on it then.
5: I mean...
3: Yeah, not Champ Car then.
5: This driver did race in Champ Car, but at the time that he did it, it was IndyCar.
3: Okay.
6: Back to back. IndyCar.
3: Mm-hmm.
6: So IndyCar, when did IndyCar start?
5: Oh,
6: I can't remember when it changed.
5: Hundreds
6: 2010?
5: Of years ago. IndyCar first raced at Portland in 1984, if that helps you.
6: Okay, so it's been IndyCar, Champ Car, IndyCar, is that what you're saying?
5: Yes.
6: So I'm looking for someone from a long time ago. Mario Andretti.
5: Incorrect. John, would you like to...
3: Joseph Newgarden?
5: No, it was Alonso Jr., 1994 and 1995.
3: Okay, it was further back than I thought. Okay.
5: John, this is your question.
3: No idea.
5: IndyCar driver...
3: Yes.
5: Won his first ever car race at Portland. The first win he got in a car, and it was a Star Mazda race.
6: Oh, not
5: race.
6: An Indy. Not an Indy
5: not
6: car.
5: No, any car. In any car. It was a Star Mazda race. It was back in 2005.
3: Oh, my God. Star Mazda.
5: And you were there
6: Star Mazda.
5: Because it was supporting ALMS.
3: Oh, really? Was that really? Oh, God. but I didn't take any notice.
6: Excellent. If you suddenly told me how to encyclopedic knowledge of Star Mazda, I've been very unimpressed.
3: Well, no, but I remember going to a launch of Star Mazda, and when they changed from one chassis to another, but that was at WeatherTech, well, what is now WeatherTech Raceway, Laguna Seca. I think we... My God, we must have had them. It's either.
6: You can't have either.
3: It's got to be either Hinchcliffe or. Oh no, you said current. You said current, didn't you?
5: I did. So you had either Hinchcliffe or someone else. So who's your someone else? Because that's going to be your answer.
3: Graham Rahal.
5: Is correct.
3: Mm. Do you know, I'd have been convinced it was Hinchcliffe. Wow. We had them a few times that year, and Hinchcliffe did really well.
5: Yeah,
3: I think Hinchcliffe won at Mazda Raceway. Did Hinchcliffe win at Road America that year as well?
5: I don't remember Hinchcliffe at all in 2005.
3: He was good, wasn't he? He was good. We had two races at Sears
5: Point.
3: Hey,
5: we've got no time for this. We need to ask some questions.
3: Sorry, I'm sorry. When Nick, I remember something, please give me half a chance.
5: Nick, yes. Who was the first ever winner at Portland in IndyCar?
6: Right, you've confused me now. What sort of year? What year are we talking?
5: I already told you the first race was 1984.
6: Right, so who won in 1984 is what you're saying?
5: Yes.
6: I don't really know. It's a long time ago. Who used to win back then? Is it too late for AJ Foyt? It is, isn't it? Mario Andretti?
5: It's incorrect. It was Alonso Jr.
3: Oh, I knew that. You didn't throw it to me.
5: No, you keep talking too much. We need to...
3: Okay.
5: Three left. John.
3: Yes?
5: Where are we going with you? Right, yes. There are six drivers racing this weekend...
3: Uh-huh.
5: Who have won Indy Next races at Portland.
3: Oh, for heaven's sake.
5: Can you name three of them?
3: Probably not. The first thing I have to know is who's racing this weekend.
5: It's pretty much the same drivers that have done the full season.
3: Right. Yes, but I don't know who did. Right. I think it will be... Indy Next, you said,
5: yes.
3: Not any other version.
5: Indy Lights as well.
3: Oh, come on.
5: Three of them are champions in that series, so...
3: Miles Rowe?
5: No.
3: Bugger.
5: On the basis he's not racing in IndyCar this week.
3: Well,
5: and
3: there you go, you see.
5: The next championship. But.
3: Who won when he didn't win? I thought he had won the championship, Miles Rowe.
5: Not in Indy Next. He won USF Pro 2000, I think.
3: Did he? Okay. I don't. No. Dennis Hauger?
5: Correct.
3: I'm struggling here. Dennis Hauger would have been last year. Who won it in 2024? And it's probably not even that, actually, because you're going back for... You said you're a bit not... Louis Foster?
5: Louis Foster's correct.
3: Did Kyle Collette win it the previous year?
5: He did not. The answers you could have had were David Malukas, Kyle Kirkwood, Renus BK, and Pasquale Ward, who won two races at Portland on his way to his title. Nick?
6: Yes?
5: Your chance to accrue a lot of points with this one.
3: Well, no, just one.
6: Right.
5: Can you name the two drivers who have won at Portland for Chip Ganassi Racing?
3: Yes, yes, I can, for once.
6: I can name one of them, obviously.
5: Go on.
6: Alex Perreault.
5: Yes, he did it twice in 2021 and 2023.
3: I could steal it. Can I steal this?
6: I don't know.
3: I know it. I absolutely know this.
6: My Chip Ganassi knowledge is not fabulous. Helio?
5: Not Helio. I'll offer it to John.
3: Alex Zanardi.
5: 1996 and 1998. John, your final question. Who was the first driver to win at Portland in a Penske car?
3: Oh, I've got a choice of two again. Either Emo or Danny Sullivan. I think.
5: And which one are you choosing?
3: Which one would have been first? Danny Sullivan.
5: Is correct. He won in 1988. And that means that once again, John is the winner of the answers not got.
3: What do you mean? Oh!
5: Dixon.
3: I've spent ages being humiliated by this.
5: We ought to pit you against Ryan Marine one week.
3: Ryan Marine would wipe the floor with me. The combined talent of me and Nick would be saying Will Power, Joseph Newgarden, and either Emerson Fittipaldi
5: or Mario Andretti. But the answer is going to be Alan Jr.
3: Yes, exactly.
6: Well, no, I think no. Well, it's very simple. I would call in a proxy, Nelly Telly, and we'd see who'd win that one.
3: Ooh, Nelly Telly versus Ryan Moraine.
6: Mm.
5: Let's hand over to Peter Mackay for Rally Report.
7: Welcome to Rally Report here on Midweek Motorsport with me, Peter Mackay. Well, the summer of speed is in full swing in the World Rally Championship, and it doesn't get anywhere quicker than the forests of Finland, an iconic event, arguably the most famous event in the whole of the World Rally Championship. I'm sure there's a winter event in the south of France that may pay a claim to that, but for many, certainly on loose surface, nothing tops Rally Finland. It's often described as the Gravel Grand Prix. So high are the average speeds on these super quick flowing roads in between the trees with massive jumps. And to go and beat local drivers there is a very tough ask indeed. And only the true greats of the sport have been able to do that. When you look at the speed of this event, 128.2 kilometres an hour is the average speed of the winning car this year, bearing in mind that there was three or four stages that were in full rain. Just let that sink in for a moment. The fastest stage of the weekend, the drivers were clocked at an average speed of 138 kilometres an hour. That is seriously, seriously fast. So the commitment required to go on the pace required to win is just unfathomable. And as always in the World Rally Championship, the competition was fierce, with five Toyota GR Yaris Rally 1s driven by top drivers in each and every one of them. Hyundai with Thierry Neuville and Adrian Formo, both very strong drivers, and also Esa Pekka Lappi making another return to the Hyundai World Rally Team, and also three drivers from the M Sport World Rally Team in Josh McElhain, John Armstrong, and the rapid Latvian Martins Seskis. And it all kicked off on Thursday evening on the Harju Super Special, but the true stages began on Friday morning. And it was the defending champion, the nine-time world champion, Sébastien Ogier, who put his stake in the ground early with 3 out of 4 stage wins on Friday morning to lead the rally by 5.3 seconds. Now, that's something that we say an awful lot. Ogier is one of the greats, the true greats of the sport. For many, he is the greatest rally driver of all time. But what made this particular performance so impressive was the man sitting along next to him in the co-driver's seat. Now, the Seb's regular co-driver, Vincent Lundy, sadly couldn't make it at the last minute to Rally Finland due to personal circumstances, and we wish him well. But that then left an empty seat in the co-driver's position with just a few days remaining before the event got going. So who did Sébastien Ogier pick the phone up to? Well, any co-driver in the world that can deliver pace notes in French, I'm sure, would have loved to receive that phone call. But really, there was only one number to dial, and that is the driver, the co-driver, who he won 8 world championships with, Julien Ingrassia. And on a Saturday night, the weekend before Finland, Julien Ingrassia was on his roof, power washing moss off his roof of his beautiful house in Switzerland, where he lives on the same street as Romain Dumas. There you go, there's a piece of pointless trivia for you. But he received the phone and looks at his phone. Sébastien Ogier. Oh, hi Seb, what's up? Do you want to come and co-drive in Finland for me? And Julien, he couldn't let the temptation subside and said, yes, I would love to go and do it. By Monday, he was already in the car for a test, and within a handful of kilometres was right back into his groove at delivering pace notes at exactly the right speed, accuracy and tone. And bearing in mind, he's been out of a rally car for 6 years. Quite a remarkable feat. And it was business as usual for them, for Julien and Seb, who have won so many events together over the years, all these world championships. They were right back into the groove as if he'd never been away. But Sébastien Ogier was being chased hard by a number of strong drivers. Adrian Formo, a great start to Friday morning for him, just 5 seconds off the lead. And Sami Pyry riding the crest of a wave of confidence, having won in Estonia at a canter just a couple of weeks before. He sat just 8 seconds off the lead going into Friday lunchtime service. But on Friday afternoon, all of a sudden, Rally Finland was blown wide open by the arrival of rain on the second stage of the afternoon on Friday. Now, the cars at the front of the road, Elvin Evans, Takamoto Katsuta, etc., they were able to scamper through the stage before the worst of the rain came down. But Adrian Formo came into the stage, sitting second in the rally, but the rain had come down really hard by the time he came through the stage and lost a minute and a half. Terrible luck for the Frenchman and ruined any chances of a tilt at victory. For Elvin Evans, he managed to use it to his advantage and climb up onto the podium. And also, Sami Pyry also struck in the wet conditions and closed the gap to Sébastien Ogier to just 3.3 seconds. But on the very next stage, when the rain was still pouring down, Sami Pyry lost 30 seconds to Ogier. Elvin Evans, he lost 20 seconds. So all of a sudden, you're going in towards the end of the day, and after stage 8 of the rally, Sébastien Ogier is leading by 26.1 seconds from Elvin Evans, and finished the day 16.3 seconds ahead of Evans and 26.7 ahead of Pyry, with Oliver Solberg in 4th, 41 seconds in arrears. So on Friday night, there was a lot of reason to be cheerful in the Ogier camp, with a great return to the glory days with co-driver Julian Ingrassia. But Finland is a rally that allows no rest at all. So fierce is the competition at the top level in the WRC that you cannot just simply back off and cruise, because you will have not one, not two, but often three drivers looking to come and eat your lunch. Everybody was pushing to the limit. And if you, even if you just back it off slightly, this is a rally where you lose so much time. It's probably the hardest rally of the season to manage a lead on. And on the first three stages of Saturday morning, Ogier, Pirey and Evans were absolutely knocking lumps out of each other behind the wheel, with tenths of a second going back and forth in each and every driver's direction. And over the course of the morning, Ogier's lead was just trimmed away slightly by Elvin Evans, who was went into the 14th stage of the rally on Saturday morning, just 11.6 seconds behind Ogier, with Sami Pyry 20.9 seconds adrift. But on stage 14, it was disaster for Elvin Evans, the championship leader, in the fight for the victory, but in the fight for a victory with a driver in Sebastian Ogier, who's quite far behind on the points tally. Elvin Evans coming into this round with a good points lead, you'd think, should he consolidate? Well, easy to say, not easy to do. As I mentioned, this is not a rally where you can simply back off. And a very small mistake for Elvin Evans just put two wheels into the ditch, and over he went in his Toyota GR Yaris Rally 1, tumbling into the trees, unfortunately though, landing on his wheels. Now, the car looked severely damaged. The rear wing was gone, there's body panels everywhere. But in Finland, you have the most knowledgeable and arguably some of the most passionate rally fans in the world. And all of a sudden, Elvin Evans was engulfed by fans who were all desperately trying to get the Welshman back onto the road. And they were trying, they were pushing it forward, they were pushing it back, trying to get Elvin out the ditch. And it just wasn't happening. Then the Rally TV cut to the face of Elvin Evans, and the door opens. And who is it who opens the door? But it's Elvin's dad, Gwyndaf, who happened to be standing in that exact position when Elvin went off the road, and simply asked, where's the tow rope? But they didn't have a tow rope. But nevertheless, with fan power, Evans was able to get back on to the road and actually lost less than 2 minutes, which is around what you lose if you get a puncture and have to change it. So Elvin was incredibly lucky to not have his rally ended there and then, because normally when you tumble into the trees in Finland, it's normally game over, but not in this case. And also in Evan's favour was, it was the last stage of the loop. So that meant the solace of lunchtime service. And that is where we saw an equal display of world-class ability that we see all the time with the drivers and the stage times they can do and what they're capable of doing in these amazing cars. But when I say world-class, the Toyota Gazoo Racing Team, World Rally Team, honestly, what they were able to do to rebuild the car in a very short space of time and return the car out for the afternoon stages in a condition where Elvin Evans could fight for the podium once again. And that is exactly what he did. In the first two stages of the afternoon, Evans was in a fierce fight for stage wins with Seb Ogier and with Sami Pyry. And Evans was just on the fight back to try and get back up onto the podium, which normally you'd have no business of being on if you've rolled the car. But this was one of these days where you think, maybe, just maybe, this is Elvin's year. Maybe. But the narrative changed yet again on stage 17, with Sebastian Ogier heading into that stage with a 20-second lead from Pyry and Evans. But on one of these rapid, high-speed stages, a roll for Sebastian Ogier took him out of the rally, and unfortunately, Sebastian Ogier and Julian Ingrassia were both taken to hospital, where they were treated and have been evaluated and are now on the road to recovery. And good to see them get away with that one, because it is a really, really fast place to crash Finland. So delighted to hear that Seb and Julien will be okay and they will make a recovery. Now, we very, very rarely see Sebastian Ogier make any sort of mistakes, but particularly rally-ending crash. The last crash he had was back in the Central Europe Rally in 2025, and the previous one before that was also Central Europe Rally 2024. So it's not something that he does very often at all. But that meant going into the final overnight halt, Sami Pyry had a significant lead going into the last day, where only two stages lay ahead, two 30-kilometre stages with a massive area for spectators to witness the drivers coming through and finishing the rally. So for Sami Pyry, it was a case of nurse it home and take his first ever Rally Finland win. The most special win of his career by far. To win at home for a Finnish driver is about as special as it gets. And that's exactly what he did across those 60 kilometres on Sunday. And Sami Pyry, with that win, puts himself into a really strong contention for the championship. He's been clocking off podiums all season long and sits just 30 points behind Elvin Evans heading into the doubleheader in South America, in Paraguay and Chile. For Oliver Solberg, he fought lots of difficulties throughout the rally. When the rain came in, all of the rain was pouring through the car, misting up the windscreen and causing problems. The actual rain itself certainly didn't help his pace, but he was in the front-running pace throughout most of the rally and was rewarded with a gritty second-place finish. Why gritty? Well, on the first pass of the stage on Sunday, an awkward landing on a jump gave Oliver severe pain in his back, and to the point where if he wasn't fighting for a world championship, he may well have actually had to retire at that point. But he gritted his teeth hard and bared the pain to get through Sunday and book a load of championship points and to take a well-earned podium. For Elvin Evans, having rolled over on multiple occasions in one incident, for him to get on the podium, I think he will leave Finland thinking, whoa, I think we've got away with one there. And that could be a definitive result in his championship charge. He leads by 30 points going into the last four rounds of the season. And a big part of that success has been his scoring in the Super Sunday, where there are points handed out for the fastest drivers on Sunday stages, but also for the final stage, the Wolf Power stage. And Elvin Evans is much, much ahead of his closest championship rivals in terms of points scored on Super Sunday. So on Super Sunday, Elvin Evans has scored 69 points. Sami Pyry has scored 26. So that is your difference in the championship. Takemoto Katsuta, he came home in fifth after a tricky rally, but he trails Elvin Evans by 41 points. Well, he scored 39 points less than Elvin just on Super Sunday alone. So you can see where this year Elvin Evans is making the difference, where he hasn't been able to in previous years. Adrian Formeau, so unlucky with the rain on Friday, but battled his way back through the rest of the rally. And even a bee that managed to trap itself inside the car and distracted him, costing a lot of time on Sunday morning, still wasn't enough to stop him finishing in fourth place. I just feel like that first win is just around the corner for Adrian Formeau. A tricky weekend for his teammate Thierry Neuville gave the Hyundai driver just sixth place after picking up damage earlier in the weekend. But again, Neuville very lucky to get that car back to service and repair it and be able to continue. Another superb drive from Josh McAlean to seventh place solidifies his experience in the WRC and how that's now starting to pay off. And the results are finally starting to come for the young Irishman. As always in WRC 2, it was a superb battle between Robert Virves, Jari-Matti Latvala, Teemu Suninen, Roope Korhonen and many, many others. Now, Jari Matti Latvala, he was not registered for WRC2 points, but we must add that he was the fastest Rally 2 car in the field. Quite amazing, considering how little he's actually competing in this style of car. Does a lot of historic rallying, but not in the Rally 2. And it was Timo Suninen who looked like he was going to take the win, but a 30-second penalty for not stopping past an accident where an OK board hadn't been shown. Now, that is being contested by Suninen and his team, saying that they've been given the green light on their Rally Safe system. So we'll see how that one rumbles out. But for now, that confirmed Robert Virves as the winner of Rally Finland, and he has won 4 from 4 rounds in the WRC2 Championship this year. He is the resounding favourite going into the final rounds of the season. Just a couple of weeks before we head to South America then, to Rally Paraguay, which made its debut in the WRC last year, and everyone is super excited to go there this year. Who is going to be 2026 World Rally Champion? Elvin Evans leads by 30 points, but can he get the job done this year? Let's see.

0: Well, John, you were looking for something to do this weekend, so here's some options for you. Friday, 6 o'clock at Waterstones in Darlington, there's a Hunger Games quiz night.
1: Adam would win that.
0: No. Hevington Country Park has an outdoor cinema this weekend. Among the films on offer, you can see Dirty Dancing, Sing, or Jurassic Park.
1: Right, none of those are near Stockton. That's near Warden Law.
0: Stockton Arts Centre. Stockton Arts Centre. Friday night. Okay. Tom Robinson is playing.
1: Really?
0: Yes.
1: Wish I had a great Cortina.
0: Wish I
1: had a great Cortina. Whiplash aerial racing through.
0: At North Skelton Football Field this weekend. It is the Ultimate 90s Dance Anthems Festival Miners Fest with headliners Ian Vandal, JX, QFX and Oceanic.
1: I need to get out my old vinyl and take it up there. So maybe I don't take the fight.
0: Midweek Motorsport. I'm going to play this again because we missed the start. If it's happening, it's happening in Stockton on
1: TV. Midweek Motorsport. That's mega. I do like that. By the way, P-Mark there.
0: Yes.
1: Yes, he's right. Yari Marti Latvala.
0: Yari Marti Latvala.
1: He's not registered for points, but he won the rally. That's like Toto Wolff jumping back into a GT3 car or a F2 car and winning a race.
0: Yeah.
1: Yari hasn't driven... he was a very good driver, and I'm so that it's kind of not like that.
0: You never lose.
1: But you know what I'm saying? He's been away for a while, and there's some real talent in WRC too.
0: Yeah.
1: And don't forget Warden Law, which obviously is closer to Stockton-on-Tees than Harrington Country Park, just having KC at the weekend. Well, no, you should have had that in there as well. But for Nick and Jewel, I'm just saying that. They're there. Mm-hmm. But if you can't get there, you can watch it on Karting Live TV. And I've now got to decide whether I go to
0: Warden Law or Hevington or,
1: Silverstone for the MotoGP.
0: Or go to Brooklands for the anniversary of the first Grand Prix with over 100, I think, or was it over 500? I can't remember what Mark Constantine
1: tells me. There's a lot of cars.
0: A lot of Formula One cars. Lots
1: I'm very
0: and lots
1: tempted.
0: And lots.
1: I'm very tempted by all of those.
0: Yeah.
1: Where was Tom Robertson?
0: Stockton Arts Centre on Friday night. He's in Hull, Kingston upon Hull on Saturday.
1: Well, that's obviously just down the coast from Warden Law, in Nick geography.
0: That's all. Goodnight.
1: That's all we have time for this evening because Paul Tarsi and the rest of the team are waiting. We'll be back next week. We're not covering any live motorsport this weekend, so you might as well go on to Karting Live TV to catch up with Joe and Nick at Warden Law. Maybe I'll have a guest appearance if I get up there. Eve's just told me it'll either be 31 degrees or pouring with rain because I said I'm going on the bike.
0: It will rain.
1: So I could be like a sort of broiled lobster by the time I get up there. No time to explain. Have a great weekend. And whatever you do, motorsport-wise, enjoy it. We'll be back next week at 8 o'clock UK time. Bye for now.
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1: It is a beautiful morning in the Eiffel Forest, and we're all set for NLS 7. It's the six-hour race, the ADAC Ruhr-Pokal-Rennen. Packed grid of cars, really competitive qualifying. And this is what a lot of the drivers live for, racing at the Nürburgring all year round, but something very, very special about the summer. It's been a long, hot summer so far, and we have actually been warned that got to watch out for any snap fires around across Europe, particularly in the south, it's blazing away. Here, though, hopefully all is fine in the Eiffel Forest. My name is Bruce Jones. Always enjoy a Nürburgring Langstrecken round, particularly if I have my co-com, Peter Snowden, alongside. So, Snowy, all set. Snowy is one thing it isn't here. It's hot.
2: Absolutely, it is. It's we have got to watch for that. To say no barbecues, please, today.
1: Yes, absolutely.
2: Anywhere on site?
1: No, entirely.
2: Cars on track or off track, for that matter.
1: Yeah, 6 hours. Just got to stress that, because the regular race length, of course, is 4 hours. But this race traditionally a six-hour blast, and qualifying done and dusted. And really, the story there is that the pole was taken by a driver who's on his return, having fractured some vertebrae at Bathurst back January, February time. Ralph Aron. He put the Wynwood Racing Mercedes on pole by half a second. He's a tough nut, and that is some comeback. You know, anybody who's had a neck or back injury is going to be very wearing. And I mean, what circuit will sort you out the most? The Nürburgring Nordschleife. 25 kilometres of ups and downs, lots of G-force in the car. But clearly, Ralph would have done a huge amount of gym work, an enormous amount of physio. And that is accolade. Just that ability to go, I know what I was before, and I want to be that again. So, astonishing performance from him, Snowy.
2: A testimony to also the strength of the cars these days, because that was a horrific accident at Bathurst, completely unsighted, with a Porsche that had just turned 90 degrees and blind, and Ralph came through and just hit it side on. But both cars doing their job as designed and constructed. A short flash fire, I think there was, on the Mercedes of Ralph there, but at the time. But he got out of the car himself, albeit somewhat gingerly and tenderly at the time, but he did get out of the car. But also a testimony to the fitness level of these drivers these days, that they can both walk away from that. Many, many years ago, that might not have had the same result.
1: No, and indeed, I mean, I was having this conversation last night with someone who said, is motor racing a sport? And his angle, he's a contrarian, is that they're not physically doing anything. And I said, sort of au contraire. You know, maybe Duncan Hamilton in the 1950s did the wrong sort of training. You know, but drivers now, they're under so much G-force, and they know, particularly when you're doing a longer race like a six-hour race, particularly when it's hot, you have got to be fit. Otherwise, your performance, your attention will drop away. But also, the reason that Ralph, as a professional young athlete, and I say that advisedly, has recovered so well is because he's a professional young athlete. And it's like a lot of people, when they get injured, if they're sports people, they recover far faster, because their body is always, particularly if you're, let's say, a rugby player who gets lots of knocks, you bounce back because your body has been made resilient. And but it still takes an awful lot up in the upstairs, up in the head department.
2: Well, that's the two things of it, isn't it? Because there was a quote from one of the consultants many years ago, when Emerson Fittipaldi had a big IndyCar incident, and he said at the time, given his age then, which I think he was certainly into his mid-late 40s by that point, and he just said, had he not been as fit as he was, no way would he recovered that. But as you say, it's also the mental side of it.
1: No, it really is. Can I still do it? And, you know, a lot of drivers are never quite the same after a big one. This set seems to be going down a bit of a rabbit hole, but let's look forward. But it's just testament to the fact that he got himself here, and he didn't do it by just going, I'm fixed. He made sure he was fixed. So Ralph Aron, fantastic job from the Estonian driver. Car's going round to the grid at the moment, but not everybody's getting there. One of the Cup 3 Porsche, just body put back down. That's the Kronbach car, car number 982. Hopefully that can be fixed, because we're very nearly going back. But I tell you what, as always with the Nürburgring Langstrecken series, we do qualifying and racing on the same day. Let's take a look back at how qualifying went. Of course, it's going to be quick fire all the time. Oh, trying to just get out on the track at the moment. Some more Cup 3 Porsches trying to find their way out. Not everybody managed to get out without damage, so a little bit of repair work for VW, and then riding on board with the 48 Losch Motorsport Porsche gave us a chance to see the conditions out on the circuit, and it was a case of looking to see who was going to be making the moves. Of course, you have a lot of drivers that come out and literally do one lap, come back in, hand over to someone else. One of the cars going very nicely was the FK Performance BMW at that point. And the number 5 Porsche always goes well. Black Falcon, they know this circuit forwards, backwards and sideways, and they were working their way up.

0: Gabriele Piana very much making progress at the wheel of that. And again, still pushing, enjoying the perfect condition. Walkenhorse Motorsport always in the mix with their Aston Martins. Car 35 driven by Christian Croniers and Ricardo Fella. That was going to be one of the quick drivers and combinations. The era Mercedes going better and better. That would end up in fourth place overall with Jake Hill at the wheel. And Gamotta Racing, they really have just done so well through the course of this year. New team making strides. Third fastest for them for David Hahn. Second fastest went to the house racing team Mustang, car number 64. Frank Stippler at the wheel. But the driver, as we said, who came out on top was Ralph Aron, back from a neck injury. And he took pole in his Windward Racing Mercedes, looking fabulous in its blue and gold livery. So job well done. Unfortunately for the number one BMW, for Dan Harper, that stopped out on the circuit, so that made sure that pole went to the number 80 Mercedes, and there it is on top. Lucas Stoltz, Ralph Aron, that's going to be a really strong crew. 6 hours of racing ahead, second place for Kolb and Stippler in their Mustang, and third, Antal Zigo, Moritz Krantz, David Yarn, and Felipe Fernandez-Laza. So Mercedes, Ford, BMW, three different makes in the top three. Fantastic qualifying. 6 hours ahead for the ADAC, Ruhr, Pokal, Renen, and we are all set for that. So let's see how the race will unfold ahead of us. And by the way, Era Motorsport fourth. Fatidi, Christodoulou and Hill, let's see what they can do in the race. But there we are, back in the pit lane. Fans in shorts and T-shirts. It's a warm summer day in the Eifel, and it couldn't be more different from the opening round of the championship, if you remember, where there was too cold to play. And that is very much the nature of the Nürburgring Langstrecken Serie. You race across all the seasons. And certainly that is something that is part of the equation here. The circuit remains the same in terms of its shape, but then of course it doesn't change. It does change enormously according to whether it's sleeting, sunny, raining, cloudy. We have the lot on the Nürburgring, but right here, right now, 1st of August, and we are all set for some racing. And just a little chat before we came on air. It's 50 years on the nose since the future of this circuit was threatened, with Niki Lauda having an accident that nearly claimed him on the Nordschleife. And it's testament, not just to Niki for his recovery to fight back and very nearly win that 1976 Formula One title, but testament to the safety that has been built into the circuit since then, with the remarkable feat of not changing the nature of the circuit. And it was probably a matter of consideration at the time, but look, here we are 50 years on, Snowy, and the circuit has never been as busy as it is now. It's never been a bigger draw than it is now. Of course, we don't have Formula One on the Nordschleife. Gosh, that would really be massively exciting. You and I would just go, hands up, let's do it. But here we are, look down on the grid. This might not have been a scene we've seen, but it's down to all the organising clubs and the circuit that they have made it safe, and they've got all the marshals, thousands, who work here and keep the drivers safe.
1: Proof, if it ever were needed, that there is life outside of Formula One.
0: A 1,000,000%. Oh, a bit of something in the track at the moment.
1: driving out of the pit lane there. We mentioned earlier about Ralph Aron, and not just the, you said the testament of coming back and making, not saying, I am going to be fit, but actually doing it. And that was something that Niki Lauda said about that accident. He was asked many years later about it, and he said, just remember, he said, I didn't break a single bone. He said, for me, it was just mental.
0: Yeah.
1: And that was, typical of him. An extraordinary incident that he recovered from, and obviously the severe lung damage and stuff. But to him, it was absolutely pragmatic. I didn't break a bone. It was all about getting myself fit mentally.
0: And mind
1: coming
0: management.
1: Back and nearly winning that championship, as you say, by losing it by 1 point because he retired from the race at the end because he deemed it wasn't safe.
0: It wasn't safe because his eyelids were burnt.
1: Correct.
0: So he couldn't blink,
1: yeah.
0: And rain coming in.
1: But distraction.
0: But since then, in the past 5 decades, mind management in all sports has become a thing. Back then it wasn't, and that was just down to Niki Lauda being an unbelievably dedicated, focused individual. And what I can tell you, we're riding just around at the moment, as cars are getting used to the circuit, Gabriele Piana, his car, the BMW, Porsche from Black Falcon, starting in 10th place. Every single one of the drivers in the top category, and almost all the others, the young drivers coming up racing in, I don't know, the M240i Cup or whatever, they will be fitter than Niki Lauda was back in the period, because it's it's something that's understood now, that to get the best out of your car. And it's not just in terms of your physical entity, like the strength to drive it, it's the fact that that fitness brings clearer mental acuity, clearer focus, because your body isn't having to work as hard as if you were, you know, sweating the kilometres. So there's so much of an advance. Car safety, circuit safety, rescue crew safety and the equipment they have to do things. But in terms of drivers themselves, and of course with all the analysis you can do, every single line, every single throttle application, every single braking force, there is so much to learn. You can't just rock up at a weekend. Well, you can just rock up at the weekend, but don't expect to find yourself at the front of the grid.
1: Yeah, it has changed fundamentally over the years, and there are so many more layers to it now. And you should look at some of the older cars back in the 60s, 70s, possibly even into the 80s at points in, let's say, Formula One and World Sports Cars, Group C cars, that kind of stuff, to compare the both disciplines. A driver's weight was vital to the team, so that it didn't add much to the car, not so much as it is now about fitness and strength. It was you wanted a light driver because your car weighed less. These days it's all about being able to hang on to that car. And my racing mentor said to me many years ago, said the reason you need to be fit is very simple. He said tired drivers make mistakes, and in endurance racing that's the point. And you're going to get this proven today from a 4-hour race. We've got 50% longer today, so that gives teams, it presents opportunities as well, but it presents opportunities in the sense of, if you have an early error on any kind of problem, then you've got longer to recover. But equally, it can work the opposite way. So all sorts of opportunities. A 50% longer race. When I say 50%, than our standard NLS race, which is 4 hours.
0: Yeah, and some of the top crews are doing it with just two drivers. So they're going to get, let's do the maths on that one, about three hours each, you know.
1: Yeah.
0: So it depends how they sort of peel that out.
1: 2 hours each, and one does 4 hours, yeah.
0: That's right, yes, entirely.
1: You can tell Matt is my strong
0: point. He's mad.
1: Yes. Get out of the car now. Okay. Yes. Is it my time? Yes.
0: Your time is up. So yes. Pole position, just to stress that point, it's Lucas Stoltz and Ralph Aaron. Ralph, the Estonian driver, just coming back, if you're just joining us now. Fractured vertebrae in his neck with an horrendous incident for him in the Bathurst 12 hours, where he came round just around the dipper. You've got no line of sight. Suddenly there's a car sideways in the track. And he was complete passenger, but he's come back from that. And what's he do on his return? He takes pole around the Nordschleife. So that is definitely something he can put on his CV, feather in his hat, and what that would do in terms of boosting his confidence. Because you could be sure he wouldn't have been as confident as normal, but he's gone out and proved it. But conditions perfect. And you think back to across the years, how many times we've been sitting with the cars in our commentary box, the cars approaching the grid, thinking, will the race happen? Will there not? You know, because we've got fog, we've got, and obviously you can't be racing here if you cannot see from one marshal's post to the next. So that's often an issue. Sometimes it's too cold, sometimes the snow, not in July. In fact, I tell you what, we're in August now. Of course, it's the 1st of August. So we're moving through high summer. And again, the strength of the Nürburgring Langstrecken series, we had 134 cars on the entry list. And just double checking how many got through qualifying setting times, 132, so more than enough to be going on. And of course the 6-hour races will gain extra drivers who are sort of seconded into the team, you know, with a regular crew, two become three sometimes become four. And the popularity of the NLS has never been greater. And also, I say this year on year, and it has credence year on year, the simple fact, the level of preparation, the standard of the cars just continues to rise. Motor racing is this. If you stand still, you're going backwards. And, you know, it sounds like a glib little motto to put out there, but it's entirely true. It's the nature of the beast. So, beautiful warm day. The pole sitting car still working its way up the packed order. Must be some way back, going past the TCR car, but then it gets to the world of GT4s, which will be running the SP10 class. But yes, the cars at the front end, the cars from SP9, internationally, they are from the GT3 category, which has just been a storm away success. And here we are, 20 years on from the foundation of GT3. The numbers just grow and grow and grow. They're now historic series. You were at Silverstone last weekend for the BRDC Classic, and you went out to watch it. I was commentating on it, and it seems bizarre. It was a toe in the pond. Road cars effectively upgraded to become racing cars, and it is in every continent in the world. And I was told, assured last weekend, there's even a group of them racing out in Guyana in South America. So, you know, but the fact is, a lot of those cars will be called back because they might be needed for the historic scene here. And if you happen to have a car from about 2013 in the back of your garage, thinking, what can I do with this old thing? Well, it's suddenly doubled in value over the last year, racing around Europe, the GT3 Revival Series and other series as well. So it's great to see, because some of the cars were real favourites, like the BMW Z4, because it just made the best noise in GT3 form, because to compete in GT3, it was given a V8 engine, which we all know makes a rather lovely rumble. So it's good to see them. It's cars you haven't forgotten, but you look at the liveries, you then look at the names on them and realise that Christopher Haase drove pretty much every car. One of those names that's still written above the door as they were when they were competing, let's say, in the Nürburgring 24 Hours in 2013.
1: And it's great to see how those cars have evolved, because we're celebrating 20 years of GT3 this year. So obviously 2006. I was lucky enough to take part in the second year of that in 2007. And you look at the Porsche that we took part in 2007 now, and it was, you've just said, a road car turned into a race car. I wouldn't say it was a race car. It was a road car turned into a road car put on the track.
0: It
1: was no disrespect, but my point is how it's evolved. You look at them now, even you say that, just that little bit. So we're talking 20 years, 06 to 2026. You mentioned 2013 there with the BMWs. Even by then, so, you know, 5-6 years into it, they'd suddenly, to start with, it was just a road, just a bit of silence that we got on the track that the car went around. Something's dropped, silence dropped off something, so the loudest car going by, there it is, that's where you need it on the track. But you look at those cars from 2006 to 2012, let's say, 5-6 years, 2013, totally, totally different. They're suddenly evolving into, the early cars were very much a road car with, you know, probably obviously a roll cage, all the safety stuff and whatever you'd expect, but you know, a better gearbox, a bit of tune engine, bit suspension, slick tyres, yes, but it was very, very relatable to your road car that you went and bought, particularly things like 997s and Aston were one of the first to really change that with BMS originally ran them and ProDrive DBRS9s, and they were suddenly had sculpted carbon wings and anti-dive planes and splitters and diffusers, and all of a sudden going, whoa, this isn't a road car, it's got an Aston badge each end, and good for them, and it sort of led the way and everything else followed suit. And of course, once one team or manufacturer does it, somebody else has got to follow suit, because they're suddenly 2 seconds quicker or more.
0: Yeah, put it this way, the historic racing series, for cars from 2006 to 2013, there were no cars from 2006 in the field, because they'd be so far behind. Yeah. And a figure I was told, and I'm not sure which circuit this was for, but the step forward in pace is gargantuan. Mm. Absolutely astonishing. And also the jump forward wouldn't be so, I think the biggest leap was towards the 10-year mark. And then after that, they've eked forward. But the beauty is that the manufacturers go through a cycle and they get to an Evo model that will pick up the pace. But if you put them side by side from 2006 to 2026, and you say it's the same formula, and likewise GT4 cars have come faster and faster and faster. But anyhow, one of the beneficiaries of this is this very series of NLS events.
1: Yep.
0: Because the cars, the contemporary ones are racing here, the ones that are a few years old, we'll still have a place on the grid here. GT3, GT4, you know, across the various categories. But the sheer number of cars in the top class is also testament. So what have we got? We've got 21/22 cars competing in the top category. But also, as we see the pole-sitting car, Wynwood Racing, Mercedes team, sort of American-German team, if you will, both sides of the pond, the level of preparation of their cars is just something else. Some of the great liveries we're seeing, and this is another form of expression. We saw that massive fillip for the Nürburgring 24 Hours and two of the NLS races earlier in the year, with Max Verstappen taking a weekend away from racing to, well, go racing. And that's turned eyes to this. We already had our eyes on it, or wise people did, but a lot of new faces are looking at these events, and how can you not be beguiled by the sights?
1: We've been telling you for years.
0: Yeah. Finally, you listen.
1: I think this is Wynwood Racing's first return to the Nordschleife since the 24 Hour. I don't think they've taken part in any events in between. I'm sure it's their return.
0: You could be right. I have to look that up in my book.
1: But I wasn't testing it there, by the way.
0: No, no, no.
1: It's an observation.
0: It's a need to know. That could well be the case. But, you know, that is the thing. You know, some of the teams are very busy globally, so they can't afford to do all these races if they're competing in a championship that doesn't have many rounds. You know, Wynwood would be competing in the GT World Challenge America. They're competing in Europe. And actually, if you are a top work-supported driver, I'm thinking of someone like a Mauro Engel, you could be anywhere on the planet at any time. The air miles they must be clocking up, just truly, truly extraordinary. Now, we shouldn't just talk about the very top class. We ought to talk about other classes too. And, of course, SP9, the top class, that's the GT3 cars. You've got the Pro Cruise. We've got Pro-Am. The best of those is well-ranked. It's in third place overall. But, of course, it's not one of those championships where the Am driver has to set the time. So that's probably set by one of the Pro part of a Pro-Am equation. And you've got SP9 AM as well. But then after that, you've got Special Class 81, which has always been an interesting class. Mm-hmm. It would be a GT3 car, but running with alternative fuels. It's alternative technology. The next class, and we've got quite a few of those. And again, a lot of manufacturers really do use the races on the Nürburgring Nordschleife as a test bed for their technology. And why not? The manufacturers use the circuit as a test bed for their road cars and held in enormous esteem. But the next category down will be Cup 2. And in fact, because I said the top class is so well supported, the top Cup 2 class car is a little further back than normal, back in 25th position overall. And time in that one, just double checking Cup 2. It was car number 902. It was Renhofer who set the time. That's always a really competitive class. But in fact, every class on the Nordschleife gets so well supported. And just seeing who Raphael Renhofer's racing with Ryan Harrison from the United States and Leon Vassatoira. So if it's the first time you're watching or listening to us on Radio Show Limited for an NLS, we have an incredible moving cast of drivers. A lot of drivers are competing other places around the planet, but a lot of people come here because they've got an eye in doing a whole season in this next year, maybe trying to see if they can compete in the Nürburgring 24 Hours. But it's just the draw of this event. And for a long time, there used to be quite a lot of Japanese drivers coming because they love endurance racing, and particularly on the great circuits. But now it's global. You look down the entry list that goes on and on and on. As I said, we had initial list had 134 crews on it. Let's say the average crew is three drivers. Do the maths on that one. It's called it 400 drivers between us as friends. So you get a lot of people, and you get a lot of people who drop in just for one race to give it a go, but you have to earn your license as well, Snowy. That's one thing, to be able to step up to the top categories in this.
1: Yeah, so you have to get what they call the ring permit from ADAC, and it doesn't matter who you are in the world or what you've done and what you've experienced. We've covered that enough earlier in the year. But you are required to do 2 one-hour races are in a lower category car, so a Cup 2, a BMW or whatever it may be, GT4 Cayman, something like that, and it has to be 2 separate races.
0: Yep.
1: Two where you've got to complete. So basically, you've got to show that no matter where you've come from or who you think you might be or indeed what your racing record is, you have to still go and do the Nordschleife and do it to their rules. So that's where when we have the double header one coming up, rounds 8 and 9, so 2 4-hour races, then that's where you can, it's a great opportunity for drivers to get their ring permit on the one weekend. 2 races, job done.
0: But the point about that, it's not that they don't trust you with one of the front-running cars, but it's important to understand what it is to be in a car of middling performance, because the quicker cars will come past, then if you're aiming to race in SP9, you'll understand what it is to be in a car that is being approached, where to put your car, and also in the middle of the field, you'll be doing overtaking from the slower cars, being passed by the faster cars. It's all part of the equation.
1: The insight I was given a couple of years ago when the then BMW junior team, you mentioned Dan Harper, Neil Verhagen, and Max Hess in that car, they were asked to do a lower class BMW.
0: Can I just pause that thought? Yep. Just seeing something on the tail of one of the competitive cars there, and it said, "Thanks, Simon." And this is in memory of Simon Clark, technical manager of Yokohama, who sadly died in a motorbike accident in the middle of July. So Simon would have been at the Nürburgring Nordschleife a lot. Schubert Motorsport, it's their BMWs. Jens Klingmann, Ugo de Vilder, and Tim Tramnitz. And one of those really, really sad things, but lovely to see a tribute to Simon there. Sorry, I did interrupt you, but just as the car was shown, I felt it was a moment to pick up on that.
1: Sad loss to anybody, and nice to see that it's been honoured and respected on the back of the, was it BMW, wasn't it?
0: Number 77 BMW, with the Yokohama livery, so who'd have been involved with that car.
1: The point I was going to just make about the BMW Junior team category guys, and you said about getting the ring permit, and it's not about trusting, it's about being involved in the way the Nordschleife is run, the ADAC run it, was that the BMW Junior team were requested by BMW, because they're works drivers, to drive, I've forgotten what it was, I think it was a new M2 at the time, and I naturally posed the question of, you're normally driving an M4 SP9 GT3 car, you're suddenly in a lower category car, that must be, it's odd for you, whatever, and must be discomforting. And they went, no, actually, quite the opposite. A, we're paid professional drivers by a manufacturer, so we go and do that. Tick, that's not a problem. But what was fascinating was, which I thought was a great insight into drivers' mind, was all three of them, all two of them said, it gave them a greater understanding of the race, being in a different category car, not at the front, of understanding not only how to let GT3 traffic through, but Dan Harper was basically saying he was watching and observing of how does a GT3 car behave, different parts of the circuit from a different perspective. It gave him a bit more time to watch that when he went back into that car again, how he would treat the different class category car. It was, and I just thought, fabulous. Turn it into a positive.
0: Yeah.
1: Look at it and go, right, there's more information. I say this quite often, don't I, about whether we have, a slow zone, or we don't have safety cars in this series, but cars are going round at different times, different places, and we have lots of data, whether it be weather changes, whatever the track conditions may be, slow zones, different parts of the track. They're always gathering data. It's always information that the team will then feed back to that driver in the car. Right, we've done this. We've looked at the file in 2000 and whatever, 3 years ago, 4 races ago, whatever it may be, 2 races ahead sometimes, because some teams are that advanced. They'll say, this is what's going to happen, this is what you're going to do, and this is what you need to do, and they'll change a map setting or a diff setting or something, because they've got the information. The driver won't necessarily know that.
0: No. I mean, there are so many elements within a team, but it's the ability to process them. So what's happening now? The green flag is being waved, and our field is setting off around on a formation lap. Of course, this is a formation lap with a difference, because, good grief, they've gone more than 17 and a half minutes before the start of the race.
1: Formation drive.
0: Why have they done that? Because a drive in the country focuses the mind. Now, of course, they're getting a sighter of the circuit. And you think back to, what should we call, days of inclement weather, when classically, particularly in spring and autumn, what weather you have on the start-finish straight here at the Nürburgring may not be what it's like even to Hatzenberg, let alone to Metzger's Feld and all the points out at the furthest thing. Because we know full well this is a circuit that can be dry in one quarter and very, very wet with the other. So it really is a sighting lap as much as a warm-up lap. A formation lap, of course, is the name. But anyhow, doesn't matter, wet or dry, it's a chance for the drivers to get a feel for the conditions. What we can tell you is the conditions are absolutely fabulous. It's a warm summer's day, not as hot, thank goodness, as it has been in the previous month or so. And I think back to when the 24 hours of Spa kicked off, I looked across and the thermometer on the new tower at the Yehuda Tower said 39 degrees. Multiply that by a certain factor for in-cockpit temperature. No wonder the drivers didn't want to do more than one stint at a time until we got to nightfall and conditions cooled down a little bit. So it's been hot. And again, if you're out around the circuit listening to us, or don't think about a barbecue, just have a cold sandwich, because we don't want any little flash fires, because, of course, the place, all of Europe, is like a tinderbox at the moment. It will recover in time, certainly Northern Europe, once the rain comes back, but I believe that's going to be October or sometime like that. But right now, it's hot and dry, and actually, I tell you what, looking last weekend, I was at Silverstone, the grass, it was exactly the same colour as it is here on the start-finish straight, looking at the second group of cars going away. You felt as though you were looking at a race in Tunisia. Le Mans, exactly the same a few weeks ago, and the difference between when the 24 hours of Le Mans was and 3 weeks later the Le Mans Classic, it was like a different circuit. Whole place had crisped up.
1: Well, I know you were in the ivory tower of your air-conditioned commentary box at Silverstone last weekend. I jest. I'm going to move my chair away before I get punched for that one. I can assure you, driving an historic car around Silverstone last weekend, you forget, you mentioned about physicality. It's not about G-forces and slicks. Quite the opposite, obviously, because it's historic cars on cross-ply tyres and stuff, but you forget how physical they are to drive. And I'd literally done two or three laps in testing on the Thursday, and just thought, crikey, I've forgotten how physical these things are to literally drive. But great fun.
0: I could just say you're getting old, but I won't.
1: Well, there is.
0: Luckily.
1: So, well, say
0: that.
1: Getting would be kind. Most people think I've got old.
0: Right, possible problem here. Black Falcon team EAE, and Gabriele Piana's just brought the car back into the pits. That's car number 5. So that probably means that I guess they'll probably be able to start at the tail of the first group, but from pit exit. So people rather being scattered there as they're walking back into the pit area. But that's brought in, and that's a car that qualified, let's just look down the list, in 10th place. So it wasn't the world's best qualifying for them, but they're in the upper half of the SP9 class. So work going on, and that looks as though it's the number 88 Porsche, which is the up-to-race entry. Yeah, it is, as we pan away. Tim Heinen will be driving that. But
1: Now that had an incident in qualifying.
0: Okay, with Alexei.
1: Yeah, no further actions required, but it did.
0: Okay, so we're hearing news fresh from the pits that is a non-starter. I'm not surprised. I mean, but with a six-hour race, if I was them, I'd get it out later in the race, but maybe, you know, I cannot see from a quick visit what the extent of the damage is. But, you know, we like to see cars, whether they're challenging or just getting out and enjoying the Nürburgring Nordschleife. But again, that's the peril, and particularly, I guess, with the format of having...
1: It had 88 had a collision with the M240i 667.
0: Okay. But we'd like to see them get out, because, you know, the whole point is to come here and compete on the Nordschleife and to drive it. So, yes, it was exactly so, 88, as I see, yes. And no further action against the car with which it clashed. So... anyhow, the third batch of cars now starting to take off on their formation lap. The race is due to start in just over 12 minutes, and it's 6 hours today. This is the seventh round of the championship, but we lost the first one, and in fact, NLS 1 and 4 did not get on the scoreboards. But it's been a really interesting season so far. I'll just go through the winners. BMW in the opening round, that was Rover BMW, Dan Harper, Jordan Pepper. Second race that happened was NLS3, and that was Schubert Motorsport, which was Philip Eng, Robin Freitz, and Marco Wittmann. The next race was NLS5, Shearer, Audi, Christopher Haaser, Ben Green, and Alexander Sims. And the fourth race that he completed, that was Schnabel Engineering with their Porsche, Sven Müller, and Nico Menzel. So two to BMW, one to Audi, one to Porsche. What's on pole today? A Mercedes. Maybe they can buck the trend and put their hat into the ring. But conditions, perfect. For the drivers, on the hot side, but not as hot as it could have been. And again, sighters, but dry. Well, no surprise, there's been no rain for a good month or so. So it would be a little untoward. I mean, we had a sprinkle of rain in England the other day. It lasted about 12 seconds. And I guess it's been much the same across. Some rain further south, but it's a beautiful day. So here we are, the 1st of August. NLS 7 is almost upon us. 6 hours of racing and a really cracking grid of cars. 132 cars coming out to play. And just running down the makes at the top. It's Mercedes from Ford, BMW from Mercedes, best of the Porsches in 5th, Aston Martin in 6th, another Mercedes, another BMW, and 2 Porsches to complete the top 10 positions. So, huge array of different manufacturers, a huge array of drivers, and a huge spread of nationalities as well. Year on year, the Nürburgring Langstrecken Series gets more and more cosmopolitan. The televising of it is a massive draw. The reputation is growing all the time. And the clamour to compete is why we have a full grid of cars ahead of us for this, the seventh round of the championship. 6 hours ahead. The Nürburgring Nordschleife. It means different things to so many different people, but let's play with the numbers. 25 kilometres, 172 turns. That one's up for debate. But it's a track that just entertains from start to finish. It is the ultimate challenge for a racing driver. The weather is often a massive massive element in all of this. You can get any sort of weather, but that's the beauty, that it's raced on all year round. But it's the ups and downs and the ability. And you've raced here, Snowy. It's a track that you need to think so far ahead. Every lap you do, you're putting more knowledge in the system. But it's the ability to have clarity of thought, remember how it is, and also remember how it is in the conditions of the day.
1: I mean, you've said before, there's layers and layers and layers of different thing elements to this. But one of your quotes you said many, many years ago, and I first started covering this series with you when it was still called VLN, was that you always said, only one element actually wins every single time, the Nordschleifer. And it will throw something at you, whatever those conditions may be, it might be. We don't have safety cars, we have code sixes. We'll explain more of that as we go through the race, and hopefully we won't have one too soon, but for the sake of explaining. But when we do, we'll explain how that works and how we operate it here at the ADAC. But it is totally unique, and unique is an often overused phrase. But this place really is on its circuit, the class structure, the type of cars we have, and the variety of drivers. And each one of those is almost like a subsection. And then we put it all together in this bowl, mix it all around and go, and there's a race. And it's incredible. Absolutely incredible place.
0: And you never, ever get the same combination. That is the thing. It's like the ultimate lock on a safe. You do not know. Gran Turismo do an amazing driver simulator experience. And it's a chance for people to learn. But the ones who are really learning, of course, are the ones who are going to be competing here. And people who do the tourist laps as well. You know, very few circuits let you out on their black stuff. So why not have the toughest circuit in the world doing so? And you go around the lap, the classic corners that are knitted in among all the others. You know, people can probably name 20-odd corners. Most circuits they couldn't. But that still leaves 150 other corners that most of them are nameless. Most are a little twitch here, a little bit there, over a brow, into a compression. And then, of course, there's traffic. And then, of course, when you get to the run along the Dotting Herd, there's slipstreaming, the most epic slipstreaming. I can't think of any circuit other than this in the world that has that length of straight. Of course, when's a straight? With a kink in it? Yeah, that's still a straight to most drivers, and there is the kink towards the end. But the Nürburgring Nordschleife is just the most extraordinary circuit in the world. Some people come here simply to compete. They just want to be racing on the Nordschleife. Others come here because they're desperate to win. Why not? I mean, that's the very mixture. But in a field that sometimes is as much as 160 cars, I did say 160, that many cars, you know, the variables are just giant. Some people are just, they know they're not going to be running in the top class ever in their career. They might be too old, too, how should we say, comfortable of build, or possibly just don't have the money, or add those three factors together. But they're still competing on the same circuit, and it goes back to that comment, what's the winner, the constant every time? It is the circuit.
1: And you have to allow for all of that variety, no matter where you are in that field, whether you're AM, Pro-AM, private, whatever class you're in, whether you're in a Dacia Logan or a GT3 car, it doesn't matter. You're still out on the track at the same time, and everybody's got to work with everybody else, and that's partly why they have this ring permit structure, to make sure you understand that. You then have the narrowness of the track, and I've said it many a time, sort of Hatzenbach area, the beginning of the Nordschleife, which is after the Grand Prix circuit that was reopened in 1984, wasn't it? And it's that measure of, you funnel onto it, it's a complete hairpin back. There is no runoff, no anything. There's a barrier at the side of the track just to say, focus, here we go. Then you go down the Hatzenbach, and you've got grass either side that is about the width of a car. So you can't really go off. There's no safety net. It's suddenly very, very different. And you're suddenly approaching a car that you might be doing 60, 70, 80 plus kilometres quicker than the car in front. They've got as much right to be there as anybody else. And they're just suddenly seeing a GT3 car. These Mercedes, we've noticed, have these massive grills where they're very intimidating. They look intimidating standing in the pit lane. When it's coming up behind you in a mirror, doing nearly, 50, 60 plus kilometres quicker, your natural instinct is to get out of the way. But that's part of the ring permit thing. You don't. It's the quicker car's responsibility to get round it. But where do you do that? Because that GT3 car will have another GT3 car right behind it. Possibly one or two more. So there's a train of them going through. And one of the things you get to watch here is some of those, the top drivers, three, four in line, going along, going through the traffic together. It is utterly mesmerizing.
0: so much to look forward to. We've got 6 hours of racing and we are all set. The lead pack of cars, the lead of three packs is coming around towards the grid. We'll almost see them coming through to the garden and onto the straight in the next few the next few minutes. But we're all set already for NLS 7. Let's see what happens over the next 6 hours. The fields in dry, hot but not piping hot weather conditions. Again, it is perfection to my eye. The circuit, 172 corners, 25 plus kilometres. You have a little section on the Grand Prix loop. That's the place to get your overtaking in. But don't worry, it can still happen around the Nordschleife. It's just a much harder element to come around, to conquer. And of course, at the end of the lap, you have that wonderful long run along the Dottinger Höhe, the straight that goes on and on, literally just over the barriers and hedge. You've got a public road. But so if ever you're treated to a helicopter shot, you have, you know, Wilhelm with his caravan, and then the other side, you've got five or six manufacturers going down the straight, trying to get the slipstream. And and the drivers know, they know where they're likely to get an overtaking manoeuvre. Let's throw one more element into it. Traffic. Very, you know, not far into this race, because the grids are released, there are three grids. The third grid, which has the slowest cars, will be starting minutes behind this lot. So they will catch the tail of that after three laps normally. And then, your point, if you're in one of the lower class cars, one of the slower cars, and you think, oh, here comes a GT3 car running in the top class in SP9. No, not one, about 20, nose to tail, bam, bam, bam, bam, bam. So we'll get to that, and that is a moment where, of course, you might tune around a turn, a driver in front of you might inadvertently be blocked, and then that is your opportunity. So anywhere on the circuit, after the third lap, there can be overtaking. There are opportunities. If you only had cars in the top class, it would take a lot longer, of course, for the front runners to get to the tail. Also, if you only had the one class, you wouldn't have that massive speed differential. But we're all set. We are all set for 6 hours of racing. And to me, it's the perfect advertisement for motor racing. It's got the club driver, it's got the intermediate driver, and it's got the pros. It's also on the best circuit in the world. So our field of cars comes around through Schwalbenschwanz onto the Dottinger Höhe, the straight that just goes straight as an arrow until it stops going straight as an arrow and kinks to the left just before the end. But for people watching, maybe for the first time, an event on the Nürburgring Nordschleife, it is a circuit draped across the terrain, beautiful rolling hills and forests, the Eifel forests in southwestern Germany. Conditions are perfect.
1: And just bear in mind that Dottinger Höhe, the kink you've just talked about there, in the top category, i.e. high-speed cars, the SB9s, the GT3s, they're taking that at 270 kilometres. That's 170 miles an hour in old money. Through there, chasing one another, often trying to get a draft off them, i.e. sit so close they can steal the air off the car in front so they get an advantage. Yes, they are that mad and loopy to do that at that speed, whilst negotiating other cars. One of the best bits they get is the first, because we've got three batches, we see our first one's about to start the race. That first batch gets about a lap and a half free, if you're lucky, of racing with your peers. The rest of this is then in with the other traffic. So you can be chasing somebody and going through and trying to get a side draft, and then there's a slower car in front. You've got every right to be there. So you've got to work your way around that as well. And then it just for fun, it drops down as well, and then goes up into Hurricane and Tiergarten, where all of a sudden it's just a roller coaster uphill, and just a concentrator going onto the pit straight, there's a barrier on the left-hand side that you need to just kind of kiss. You want to just brush it.
0: Yeah, that is the enemy. It's almost like the sting in the tail. Yeah. Fast, fast, fast, quite fast, slightly slower. Oh, my gosh.
1: Focus, really, focus, focus.
0: Really tight corner.
1: And breathe.
0: Onto the start-finish straight. So right now, the kink and the Dottinger, the leading cars behind safety car, just leading them around. Of course, the safety car will peel off into the pits, and then the drivers will come in two-by-two formation down the start-finish straight, waiting for the lights on the gantry to turn from red to green, and then, boom, we're off racing. And the good news is there's plenty of space at the first corner, but is there ever enough for a field of ambitious drivers? I will leave that one out there for now. But let's just go down the grid at the moment. We've got in the order, and Mercedes on pole for Windward Racing. Hout Racing Team with their ever-faster Ford Mustang second on the grid. Gamota Racing just firing their way up the order. Their BMW is third on the grid, and Era Motorsport with their Mercedes in fourth place. Mercedes haven't taken a victory in the NLS this year. We have 6 hours on the clock, still 6 hours. It waits until those lights are flicked from red to green. The first corner, of course, turns them to the right. They go around the Mercedes arena and double back, and then not far after that, they peel right and go do a little cut through, go to the end of the Grand Prix loop, and then bam, they're off into the country over the Sabine Schmitz Bridge. Right, two by two, cars as far as the eye can see, four lights, and they're all the same colour, they're all red. When they go green, there's going to be an absolute cacophony as this field blasts off. They look as though they're absolutely lined astern. Some cars, oh, some very ambitious starts from about 10th, 12th place on the grid, but our pole sitter, Winwood Mercedes, in the lead. From second, the Ford Mustang moves across the Hout Racing team. Person trying to make the move is Era Motorsport, trying to go around the outside. Runs a little wide, but hauls it back in. That's a good thing, because we go right, we go left, in behind. Well, I just may take my hat that I'm not wearing off to them, because that was very, very tidy for the first group of cars. And the main change was Era Motorsport gaining a
1: Adam
0: place.
1: Adam Crisadula, yeah,
0: yep.
1: In that.
0: Getting up
1: that
0: from
1: car.
0: Fourth to third. This is key. As I said, you want to get your overtaking done before you move on to the Nordschleife. For the Schubert Motorsport BMW running around the outside, that's the one with the tribute to Simon Clark on the boot lid. It's being hung out to dry a bit, but I would suggest that's gained at least a couple of positions. But a neat, tidy start from the number 80 Mercedes. From pole position, it was put there by Ralph Aron, and that is very much on the charge. Riding on board with Dylan Pereira, perennial Porsche racer. He's with the 48 Losch Motorsport team. And at this point in the race, if you're just watching for the first time, you go, oh, they're racing on the Grand Prix circuit. Yes, they are, but not for long and not for all of it, because they've got far more exciting places to go and play. And that comes up soon. They go into the compression, up the rise to the chicane. First two cars making a bit of a break out of the chicane. And instead of looping round behind the pits, they turn left. Why not? Go left once, go left twice. That's the Sabine Smith's curve. Very, very narrow there. And then a face full of forest, because suddenly they dive down to the left and start turning to the right. Then the hats and backs are upon them. But the opening shots, sensational, low-mounted camera angle of the bridge, having the cars just flashing past. But then, of course, it's lined astern. One of the runners in the second group has dived straight into the pit, so I don't know which one that is as yet. Those are from Cup 3 class. That's the Porsche 718 Caymans. Second start, can they be as exemplary as the first of the three groups of cars? The answer is yes, I think they can. Is there going to be first and second on their grid order, going first and second into the first corner? No, because someone from third, fourth position has, momentarily shifted into the lead, didn't get the braking done, drops back to third. Actually, tell you what, very ambitious, muscling away and trying to get up into second place. But second group of cars is led by the Cup 2 crews, as you'd expect. 971, Franz Lindenani, Hoffmeister, Eric Brown, their car is at the front of that pack.
1: It was the Schmick Motorsport 960 Porsche that pitted from that second group.
0: Oh, well done.
1: So we'll keep an eye on why that is and what that's come in for. Obviously, it won't be any different change of choice of tyre, because nothing's changed particularly there. So there's something not right on that car at the start.
0: Super frustrating, isn't it? You go through the preamble, you qualify well, you're ready for your race, and then you don't get released. But it's a six-hour race, so there is more chance in the four-hour race. It'll be much harder to make it back up. So the order at the front, by the way, is Lucas Stoltz in the pole starting car. He shared with Ralph Aron. Ralph set the qualifying time. Frank Stipper in the Mustang in second place, the Hout Racing team. Adam Christodoulou for Era Motorsport. Demoted Moritz Krantz, whose Gamota Racing BMW had started third. He's down to fourth. Dylan Pereira up to fifth for the 48 Losch Motorsport Porsche crew. And Christian Kronjers, Aston Martin, into sixth place. So he started sixth and has remained sixth.
1: I'm just watching, keeping an eye very quickly on the Schmickler car. I just mentioned the 960 number. That has proceeded towards the end of the pit lane, but I'm just debating, is it coming out? Yes, it looks like it's rejoining. It is rejoining. So whatever the malady was there, it's got out. Most importantly, it's just got out into its group still. It is clear air, but just ahead of the third starting group.
0: Yeah, that's a certain element of pressure that would have been upon the pit crew. Have you done everything? Well, I've done as much as we can, but it's more important to get you back on the track. You will be quicker than the cars in the third starting group. I mean, the very nature, your car is a higher performance car, but that was absolutely crucial. As long as it actually exited the pit lane.
1: No, it did.
0: Okay, good. I wasn't sure if it had driven to the end. And in fact, even in the third group, another driver has just dived into the pits. But looking on board with them. It's always interesting to get an on board as you go down to the first corner, just to see this lot. Actually, I tell you what, the first two groups are trying three or four abreast. It's a little less ambitious down in the third group. They're largely two by two, which certainly gives you a helping hand. It gives you more option on your line as you double back to the right and then turn to the left. And of course, the corner where they always bunch is this, the one right now, the third corner of the Mercedes complex. It really tightens up, and the trouble is with that corner, it's a tight left. It then goes to a slightly more open right, but there's very short distance between the two. And if you're out of position for one, you know what? You're out of positions for the other one as well.
1: We often describe parts of circuits as being technical as opposed to fast and flowing. It's pretty obvious. But the technical bit is exactly that. It, you have to think about it. You spend more time in a technical area of the circuit. Therefore, it is more pertinent that you get it accurate and smooth and precise, because others may not. So you get this suddenly tiny little sort of left, right chicane or whatever it may be. And it looks like a tiny bit. But you spend so much time doing that, you have to be precise, because it relates to the clock as well, fundamentally to your lap time.
0: And they're sort of the least favourite corners. You know, drivers go into racing to go around fast corners quickly, don't they? That's the thing. But, you know, your ability to brake and be accurate on your braking and get your car balanced is something, you know, some lead foot is not to learn for a while. But it is such a technique. You might think it's the less interesting part of racing, but it certainly pays dividends.
1: Loving this new camera shot I've not seen before, which is on the Shabin Smith curve, which is the hairpin left back onto the Hatzenbach, which I mentioned. It denotes the difference between the end of the Grand Prix circuit onto the Nordschleife. But I've never seen a camera mounted on that. I hope it stays there for the race, because looking where it is and how close some people get, it's looking back as the cars come through. And some of them are getting perilously close to wanting to be re-liveried or maybe thickness of a respray as they go by that camera. I'm not sure that camera's going to survive 6 hours, but let's see.
0: Well, it's not the widest of bridges to go across anyhow, because between Sabine Schmitz 1, the first, the left-handers, and Sabine Schmitz 2, we'll go with the number sequence there, if you put your car sideways there, and we have seen it before, it leaves very little space. It's such a tricky corner, very easy to be over-ambitious in there. And the consequences could be quite testing.
1: Well, we've seen many an incident, haven't we, where a slower car has perhaps taken that a tad slower than the quicker car behind anticipated. Misjudgment on both or one either part, no blame being appropriated, but the car behind just tags it and turns it round. The problem is then it's askew the track, often 45, 90 degrees, but because it's so narrow, there's no room, and the steering lock on a racing car is minimal. You haven't got room to power flick it round. You can't do it on the steering lock, and you can't reverse across the track, because if you're on the left-hand side, you need to leave behind the car clear so traffic can go through, where that camera we're just talking about. So then it's down to the marshalling of somehow they've got to find a gap there and let you do a 15-point turn, which doesn't happen very often when you've got 160, 130 odd cars on the track.
0: No.
1: So it can be quite difficult. So
0: excruciating.
1: You don't want to be turned
0: around
1: at that point. No.
0: No, but
1: especially if it's not your own fault.
0: Yes, exactly. If someone has given you that really not helping hand. Right, well, the order at the end of the opening lap seems to be staying relatively stable. The Schubert Motorsport BMW is making progress. That we've seen. Top 10 getting very close to the kink as they run along the Dottinghoa and the first few cars. Will it still be Lucas Stoltz leading in the pole, starting Windward Racing Mercedes when they get onto the start-finish straight? He was certainly in front along the straight. 7th, 8th, 9th, nose to tail, end of the opening lap, and it's Lucas Stoltz from Frank Stippler, as they were when they got into the first corner. It's Mercedes from Ford, another Mercedes, Adam Christodoulou, third for Era Motorsport. He's only 2 seconds down, so it's still tight. He's got 2.5 seconds or thereabouts over Moritz Kranz in the Gamota Racing BMW. But the big battling is a little further down the field, and a car to watch for is car number one, the FK Performance Motorsport BMW, Dan Harper. That was a car that had problem in qualifying, and that is moving up the order very nicely indeed. Dan Harper ninth at the end of the opening lap, and he's only just under 10 seconds down the race leader, so that's still in the mix if he can keep picking off. The Ulsterman certainly knows this circuit incredibly well from his days in the BMW Junior team, and now obviously on the works book, so he's placed with various teams. So we'll keep an eye out on that one. And Dylan Pereira is having a lot of fun on the circuit, but he's at the sharp end of the field. He's in 8th place. He's all over the tail of Nico Menzel's car. And he's now on the tail of Christian Cronje's car.
1: I was going to say, Nico Menzel's driven around the pair of them.
0: Yeah, Menzel's gone up into what would be 6th place overall.
1: Yes.
0: But again, at this point, they're on the Grand Prix part of the circuit. They're going to the quick right-hander in the compression behind the paddock and then rise up the hill to the chicane. And by the time they've turned in and out of the chicane, they're literally about to end. Just get the car vaguely balanced. Then you've got to turn double right. That's the Sabine Smits curve. You go across to the right-hand side of the circuit to the driver's point. You take the widest line in as possible. And then bump, bump for it. Well, on the second lap, at least the first 10 cars have left that camera alone at the end of the bridge at Sabine Smits curve. Oh, Christian Cronje's Aston Martin very much under pressure from Dylan Pereira. But to me, beautiful summer's day, stunning cars, being driven hard by drivers in the front end of the field who know this circuit really well. And you know what? That's almost being cheeky to those at the back, because some of the drivers with the greatest number of NLS appearances are people in some of the lower performance cars who've been doing it for a long time. I'm thinking of drivers who've landed titles before. Daniel Zills, Brink, Christopher Brink in there. You know, they've gathered championship. Actually, this is a point, before the front runners get to the tail of the third batch of cars, to explain about the championship. You score, you win your class, there is not a fixed number of points. It's not like you win your class in this event. You might come home in 40th, but you're still fastest top in your class. You don't get 10 points for that. You get the number of points related to how many cars started in your group. So if your class is really well supported, then you're going to get a whole treasure trove of points. There are only three cars in your class. You're not. At the end of the season, the driver, doesn't matter what category, well, it is according to their category, you will be champion if your class had the oh, that's interesting. We had one of the Audis towards the tail of the GT3 field going for rotation at turn three on the opening lap of the race. That was just out of camera shot at the first time of asking, and another, it would be ironic because the next car in line was an Audi and it did very, very well indeed. That's at turn three, you know, sort of exiting the Mercedes arena. We talked about it, it's the left-hand corner that tightens and then suddenly you're turning right into turn four, but didn't get that far before the spin. But the good news is the rest of that first batch of cars got away, got past, didn't clatter into it. But again, 6 hours of racing, you could be, what are you talking, 500 metres into the race and you could have someone just taking you out. But that was good news. It was all avoided. Just trying to work out which it was. Might be car number 6. Because that has tumbled down the order. Yeah, down in 24th position. That pretty much tallied bottom end of the SP9 class. And driver on board is Alexander Croker. Didn't see if he was pushed. I think he just lost it on his own.
1: So we've got our first code 60, which is at Hatzenbach, and that's for a slow-moving, I was going to say slow-moving 878. That's just updated. That's just been taken away. The moment I said it, it's been taken away from me. There you go.
0: The magic wand.
1: The left hand giveth and the right hand taketh.
0: And again, the race officials have to be really on their toes because a lot of the corners don't have a good line of sight. That's part of the mix of this circuit. So drivers have to be hyper-aware, not just that there's a corner coming. They've got to double check if there are no marshals waving a yellow flag to suggest something they can't see is something that they will need to see.
1: I think that's going to develop, though, because I tell you, it is a slow-moving BMW M2 from SRS Team Sorg Rennsport, car number 878, which has moved on from Hatzenbach. The reason it's been taken away from me is because it's moved further round. It is, the flag procedure is following around, and 878, that BMW M2, has now stopped between Hatzenbach and Flugplatz. So that may well be our first code 60. It's covered by a yellow at the moment, a yellow flag. There's a green by the time we get to post number 79 at Flugplatz immediately, but just before it is stationary there. So okay, indeed, it's become a code 120 at the moment, as the name would suggest, 120 kilometres. And they're really, really strict. They're just tying this into the ring permit. This is the one thing that you have to learn here. We don't have safety cars. It doesn't happen, even in the 24-hour race. It doesn't happen at this event. What we do have is we have code 120s, more prominently is code 60s, which is a pink flag displayed with 60K. It obviously goes from a yellow. They try and put it into a code 120 to bring you into it. But if there's a code 60... it is because there's a slow-moving car, which means marshals and officials have to attend to that car. If it's broken down, it needs towing in. So they deploy an intervention vehicle, that'll hook that up to that car. But we've seen and we know the narrowness of the circuit. There's not a lot of room to have intervention cars on here. So we slow that zone, that sector down. The officials do, we talk about it. But that's what we do, that's a collective we there. But what they do is they get that car to safety behind a barrier, the gap in the barrier, or if we can get back to the pits, if we can do, that'll be absolutely fine. But obviously everybody has to go through that zone at exactly that pace, which is 60k. And this is where we get penalties to look out for, because drivers may not see it at the right time, go into it a bit quicker, and they are draconian. Rightly so, because it's safety, because there's marshals on the track attending to this. That's just in replay. That was Nico Menzel, wasn't it, going around the outside?
0: It's a very, very long way around the outside from two. If you're on the outside at turn two, you're not likely to get across to the inside in turn three.
1: And yeah, but it's Nico Menzel.
0: It's Nico Menzel, so he hung it out all the way around the outside of turn three. And Christian Kronos in his Aston Martin had to go, okay, you've gone around the outside.
1: Because he's a real slouch as well, isn't he? Not.
0: Hates the Nürburgring, just for some reason, just keeps rocking up here and doing very, very well indeed. And yeah, long-time Aston Martin racer, Christian Kronos, the Norwegian. But, you know, he's one of those ones who points out, I have to go now because I've got a day job. And in fact, racing on a Saturday.

0: want to agree.
1: More importantly, getting one that the dog responds to.
0: Yes. Yeah. Sit, wait, stay. Oh, never mind.
2: Yes.
0: Right, Lucas Stoltz.
1: It's called it fetch and it never came back.
0: Lucas Stoltz leading after one lap, but a car very much on the move is the number 77 BMW, the Yokohama livery that's pressing on very, very nicely. It's started by Tim Tramnitz. Hugo de Vilder, Jens Klingman will be getting on board at some point later in the race. And at the moment, two laps in, and our race leader, Lucas Stoltz, still ahead of Frank Stippler, has gained 1.6 seconds on that lap. Now, just put that in perspective. You might go, that's an enormous gain. No, it's a 25-kilometre lap. So let's say we just divide it by five. He's effectively gained 0.3 of a second on a standard length circuit around a lap. So Adam Christodoulou running third overall, leading the SP9 Pro-Am class. And that's for ERA Motorsport with their Mercedes, Gamotta, with Krantz being monster at the moment because they're in fifth with their Gamotta Racing BMW. The Schubert car I've just been talking about, the one that's making ground, Tim Tramnitz is right on his tail in his black and red Yokohama liveried BMW, and tucked under his tail is Dylan Pereira. Dylan's carrying one of the many onboard cameras. This is forward facing, but rather fittingly, Morris Krantz's one is rearward facing on the Gamotta Racing BMW. That's why we're seeing this battle so beautifully, because he's at the front of it. Already started getting involved in lapping. The front running cars now just starting to catch the tail end of the slowest of the three groups of cars. And again, as Peter explained, it's how the front runners go through that really, really counts. But luckily for them, the fairly standard-looking production-class BMW they passed was on its own. May have had its own problem, but they'll have others they'll reach. Where they won't be one at a time, they'll be in packs. And that's certainly going to make things tricky for the drivers, but it's part of the equation here, very much indeed. 2.3 seconds, the gap between first and second. 0.7 of a second further back to Adam Christodoulou. So he is actually closer to the second place Mustang than that Mustang in the hands of Frank Stippler is to our race leader Lucas Stoltz.
1: And I think the 870H Schmickler BMW has been put behind the barrier because it is still stationary according to my GPS tracker just before Flugplatz there, but we've got no infringements on track, no flags, no anything, so I think it has been taken to safety, so it's out of the way by the look of it, sadly.
0: Okay, well done for spotting that. So many cars to look at, so many to consider. I'm just going to run down the classes. We've got two laps on the board, and at the moment, obviously, it's SP9 class cars in the first, 1, 2, 3, 4, 5, a lot of positions, actually down to 14th place. We've got an alternative technology car, Dominic Fugel at the wheel of his Audi LMS. Best of Cup 2, always competitive class. It's still Raphael Renhofer. He's leading that class by about a second. And car 900 is now second in the Cup 2 class. And again, these are for 997 GT3 Cup class cars. And always popular, very, very quick in a straight line. And they just seem pretty much tailor-made for the Nürburgring Nordschleife. So Alexander Hart for the Black Falcon team is second in that class. In Cup 3, let's just scroll on down. So the top Cup 2 class car, it's in 25th position at the top Cup 3 class car. Go a little further down, and it's Arnie Hoffmeister, car number 971. He's made a little bit of a break and got another car from a different class in between, but 971 is leading the Cup 3 class at the moment. Arnie Hoffmeister sharing with Eric Brown. Beautiful aquamarine livery that goes towards dark blue at the tail, but he's got company aplenty, I think we could say, tucked in behind him. But for the moment, out front in Cup 3. 6 hours of racing, most teams using three drivers, so the others have to bide their time in the pit lane, look, listen and learn. But a lot of the races that they're looking at here on the Nordschleife, it's just simply understanding that the weather could have changed by the time it gets to your turn. But right, let's also go down who's second and third in the Cup 3 class, because that's looking very competitive. 962 is second overall. WNS Motorsport, Lawrence Stegman at the wheel at the moment. He's sharing with Moritz Oberheim. They're volunteering to have 3 hours of racing each, because there are two of them in that lineup, like quite a few of the top-end crews. Third in Cup 3, right on the tail of Stegman, is

0: Actually, a little bit further back, it's car number 959. And that's Calvin de Groot from the Netherlands, sharing with Heiko Eichenberg. That's SRS Team Sorg Rennsport. So those are the top sort of high-performing classes. I should tell you what, I've been a little naughty there. I skipped past SP10 category, which is effectively for cars running to GT4 specification. And in that, it's being led. He double checks his screen again, because I had it, I looked up and I've lost it again. SP10, I tell you what, I scrolled down by mistake. Ah, it's Jörg Wiebahn, car number 176, leading that class. Jörg racing for Pro Sport Racing. It's a Mercedes GT4 class car, and he's sharing that with Yannick Himmels and Anton Abbe. So they're waiting in the pits for their time in the race. And for at least one of those drivers, he's probably got about 3 hours until his turn, or 2.5 hours until his turn will come around. No, 3.5 hours. We've still got 5.5 hours remaining in the race if they do the 2x2x2 format. This is the point in the race for a lot of the drivers in the front end cars. This is the first time they come across the cars, and each car they overtake, the next one they get to will be slightly faster, because they're working their way through the third group of starters with the lowest performance cars. Then in while they get to the second group of cars, and they have to work their way through that, and work their way through it they will. But again, it's a chance for every time you're out racing, there'll be someone you haven't raced against here. Well, that's no surprise, is it? 132 starters, but again, we'll go back to the ring license. We'll refer to the ring license. It gives people experience that is just so vital in making this work. Number 18 Mercedes, Wynwood Racing, Lucas Stoltz at the wheel, his teammate Ralph Aron on his return from fracturing neck vertebrae out at Bathurst in spring. He put it on pole, but Luca just roaring through the field. He's now started to pick his way past, I think actually he's just passed the Cup 3 class leader. That's how much progress he's made, because Cup 3, they led off the second group of cars. So effectively, Snowy, he's overtaken the third batch of cars, yeah. The second batch, unless my sighting wasn't as good as I thought it was, but he certainly went past a Cayman of some shape. But it's worth pointing out, they race in various classes, of course, the Cayman.
1: So I'm looking at, is the Menzel right up with Tramnitz now in the Schubert?
0: He's caught
1: totally.
0: Fourth and fifth places, yes, were on their own. They had a few seconds advantage, but Nico Menzel in the blue, orange and red Porsche was in the group behind. He worked his way to the front of that trio. He's now almost close enough, but not quite, to get a double toe down the straight. But Tim Tramnitz, well, he's got the toe in the battle of the BMWs. It's now Schubert. He's gone past the Gamotta. That's a good point. The Gamotta BMW approaching the little bridge. Then the track kinks to the left. At this point, there's going to be a very nice toe for Moritz Kranz. But yeah, Tim Tramnitz covered it off very nicely indeed. But suddenly, there's a Porsche Cayman that does need to be somewhere, and it's in a bit of the somewhere they wanted to be. So that bunches them up through the final corner. Three laps going on the board. Race leader. Oh, Gamotta Racing dives into the pits after three laps. I'm going to write that down on my piece of paper, because that is, we expect them to go for six laps normally, sometimes seven for their starting stint, but normally six.
1: Okay, that's the reason that Bruce excitedly said, I'm going to write that down on my piece of paper, because you don't normally come in anywhere near this early. Three laps sounds ridiculous. Remember, three laps are 25 kilometres. It's a long, much, much longer time, obviously.
0: Well, that's the formation there.
1: It's still not what we're used to on this. So, as you were saying about that Cayman there at the end of Tiergarten, who took advantage of that immediately? Nico Menzel. All have a bit of that, thank you very much. Nearly had a toe off the BMW, but then shot into the pits. Menzel now flashing his light furiously, not to the car in front of him, but the cars in front of them, to say, we are coming through. So he's doing the work of the BMW for him, actually, of Tramnitz, just saying, you know, I want them out of the way so I can have a go at you. If you're not going to flash them, I am.
0: Yeah.
1: Means business, doesn't he, Menzel?
0: He's left the iron on at home. he's on a charge. Right,
1: he's got a taxi booked at the end of this race. Yeah, exactly. Meter's running.
0: Yeah, and just going down the order, let's just refresh. After three laps, it's 2.5 seconds. It hasn't been the greatest of rates for the number eight Porsche. I'm fairly sure Porsche. I can't see Audi. That was the one that spun on the opening lap, I think. But anyhow, Selv is at the wheel at the moment, and he's the Russian racer, and he's trying to get it off the curb. Just trying to see, is that the exit of Sabine Schmidt's curve?
1: It is not.
0: No, it's the other way. It hasn't got to the end of the lap. It's Tiergarten.
1: Yes, Hoheriken. Yeah, just at the end of that. Hasn't quite got there. But it's now seemingly stalled 90 degrees across the track. As we said, we described that, didn't we? It's Sabine Schmidt's curve, and what a bit of jeopardy that can be. But that is now there. So there's tyre marks in there. So
0: it's the corner before the final corner. You're flicking to the right, and then you've got the left flick onto the start for straight. Maybe there's a bit too much flicking because his car is nose in to the apex of the penultimate corner. And Willem, Harry, Joachim and Franz are all going to come past him because he's sitting sideways across the track. Nobody's near him at the moment, but he, I don't know if the car's stalled. The front wheels are on the curb. The nose is on the grass of the car on the inside of the corner.
1: And there's no activity normally.
0: There is none.
1: When the cars normally start, we often see light cycling through on and off or whatever. Appreciate it's daytime, but we still see that cycle going through, which tells us that the driver is fighting furiously to get the thing restarted. Now there's an inboard shot of the car, literally. No, it can't be. No. Pitt's going to say, sitting there straight, then somebody, a hand came in. I thought, there's nobody attending that car, because you're not allowed any outside assistance on track, of course, unless you're in the pits.
0: Yeah, luckily the one we're seeing is the Gamotta Racing BMW in the pits. That came in from fourth place overall, but yeah, it wasn't a helpful marshal at Hoheriken.
1: That's been there, so the Gotta Racing, that's been there quite a while now, though, hasn't it?
0: Yeah, it has. I just wondered if they came in with a puncture, but now the driver's got the door open in the pit lane because it's a warm day and he's sitting, and of course, racing cars are heat soaked, but he's staying on board, so it's not something they. But it's in the pit lane. If it's going to be a longer fix, you push the car back into the garage, so it could easily. Well, you'd thought if it was a puncture, they'd have repaired it by now. But was there some contact, maybe, the Gamotta Racing car against the Schubert BMW, the two BMWs side by side? The Schubert car went through down the Dottinger.
1: It's going in the box, I think.
0: He's going back in.
1: Yeah, it's putting full right lock on, so that's being indicated that it's going to be put on its jacks and put into the box, I suspect.
0: Because you certainly would not voluntarily pit after three laps. That puts you on a very different tactic to anyone else. And if you do the maths and you divide the race, they ought to be having effectively five pit stops in a six-hour race. That's sort of how it works.
1: Now, we have our first full code 60, of course, at the end of Tiergarten, Hoheriken, for the number 8 Audi, parked across the track sideways, unable to get itself going, or unable for Selv to get it going.
0: Nice one. Nice footwork there. No idea what it means. Selv is the nickname of one of the drivers. A lot of drivers who compete on the Nordschleife like to race under a nickname. And in fact, if you look right the way down to Cup 3, there's a driver. He spells his surname a little differently. Alboreto. Oh, and how bizarre. All the number 23 Gamotta Racing BMW has been pushed back in for its whatever brought it in from fourth place overall. And right alongside, trying to go through the same opening. You've probably got 36 other pit garages, but in the same opening, they're trying to push one of the Cup 2 Porsches in car number 909. With problem unspecified, which is Kay Kramer Racing, Peter Sander and Carsten Kramer himself. So, other pictures empty.
1: you couldn't make it up, could you? You absolutely could not make it up there. So, Nico Menzel still in hot pursuit of the BMW in front of Tramnitz, Schubert Motorsport entry. His cars 77 and 44. They're running fourth and fifth at the moment. Nico Menzel's dropped back a little bit now. We're coming up to the carousel. Just cooling down a little bit and having a little think about where to get this. And of course, traffic can help you so much on this circuit. We've mentioned these huge speed differentials in different classes. So sometimes it can come to you almost like a parting of the ways and let the car in front do the work. But equally, don't let it get so far ahead that you then lose out. You catch two cars. And this is always going to be the case here. It's never just one car you catch. It's going to be batches. And it might be multiple classes you catch at the same time. So you might catch a Cup 2 car that's having a battle with something else. Then you've got your battle. And it all becomes really quite complex. And you've got to be thinking on your feet to work out where to do. And you can't just rely on that car in front.
0: No. I mean, your pit crew has to be so clear in their checking the tracker map the whole time. What is the consequence of coming in now? When is that pit stop going to be? Where will I come out? You know you're coming out the pit exit. Yeah, I know you know that. But where am I coming out relative to other traffic? You know, in a six-hour race, where you can divide it in many different ways, break it up within reason, and just be aware that all it takes is a puncture, a little bit of debris or something, and your whole tactic is gone. But, you know, you can make a situation better or make it a whole lot worse if you're not paying attention as to when you bring your driver in. And we know full well that, particularly in the races in spring and autumn, you're second-guessing the weather. Imagine you just pitted, went, no, that's great, another set of slicks. And then you're partway around the next lap and it starts not just raining, Nürburgring raining, chucking down, you're coming in all over again. But, you know, that thing, a number of times over the years, we've seen drivers just drive past the pit, say the front runner's in the field, and suddenly the rain comes and the cars from about eighth place down go, oh, bingo, we're coming in, getting the right tyres. But it also can dry here. But we're not looking at rain today, are we? I think we can safely say we're not looking at rain on the 1st of August in LLS 7 in 2026. It's hot, it's dry, and it's looking very, very good for Windward Racing. As I pointed out before the start of the race, four LLS rounds that have been completed thus far this year in a slightly interrupted season. BMW victory for Rover team, the opening round. BMW again, Schubert Motorsport, and they're going very nicely today at the moment. They're running with Tim Tramnitz on board in fourth place. They're looking good. So BMW from BMW, the third race that we held with Schirra, that's the Audi team, and then Schnabel Engineering with a Porsche. No Mercedes wins thus far. But we've got a Mercedes leading, Lucas Stoltz. We've got a Mercedes in third place, Adam Christodoulou. We've got a Mercedes in fourth place. Am I repeating myself? Oh, in fact, we haven't got a Mercedes. No, I'm repeating myself because I shouldn't, because it's a BMW that I'm looking at, not a Mercedes. That's fourth place, Schubert Motorsport. Fifth place is the Porsche of Gorian RT by Car Collection. That's the natty name of the team that Nico Menzel is driving for. Christian Cornelius has dived into the pits, and that is a bit of a surprise. He's come in early. I was shocked that the Gamota Racing BMW came in. Anyhow, that's clearly got a problem, but Christian Cronius has pitted after four laps, so that is a surprise. I wouldn't be surprised having some come in after five laps or some after six, but three, yeah, there was a problem. Four, interesting.
1: So the Uta Racing number 8 Audi has been returned to the pits. So it's now clear of the track there. Most interesting, that code 60 we had. The code 60 has been reduced, and we do now just have... And it's just gone clear, actually, because we had yellow just approaching it still. That's now gone completely clear. So we're what the Americans refer to as full course green.
0: So,
1: I thought it was a golf term, but...
0: Yes, I've never found the greens, actually. Right, so what's happening? I tell you what is happening. It's the Mustang has had a better lap. Was it traffic, or is the fuel load going down and it's suiting Frank Stippler? Because he's closed the lead. Remember, it was out for just about 2.7 seconds? 1.1 seconds. So that's come right down. Lucas Stoltz leading still for Windward Racing. Adam Christodoulou sitting 2.5 seconds down on Frank Stippler's Mustang in third overall. And then he's got best part of 10 seconds clear of this fantastic battle between Tim Tramnitz in the Schubert Motorsport, repeat name of manufacturer, BMW, in fourth place overall, ahead of Nico Menzel in his Porsche. So a real mix of cars. And that's how we like it on the Nürburgring Nordschleife. Some other good performances coming in, still checking out the progress of Dan Harper. Remember, he started right down at the tail of the lead group, didn't get a lap completed in practice, and he's up into seventh place overall. Just having a little look on his speed relative to his rivals, and, well, it's obviously good because he's picking them off bit by bit. Of course, two of the cars in front of him have come in for early pit stops. One is still stuck in the garage, and that's Moritz Krantz in the Gamota Racing BMW, and the other one that came in was Christian Cronjes in the Walk and Horse Motorsport Aston Martin. Remember, that was fighting within the top six.
1: So Adam Christodoulou in the ERA Motorsport Mercedes. That's new to ERA this week. First time they've run that car. No wonder they've drafted in an expert like Adam into that car. And very wise that he started. He started fourth and took it straight up to P3 by two, three corners in, wasn't it? He got the job done and settled down there. 4.2 seconds adrift at the moment. But that's not insurmountable at all in such a long race.
0: Right, what we don't get to see very often in these races is McLaren, and one's going very nicely at the moment, and that's the Ben Duhr driven McLaren 720S, and that has just gained a position. It's just gone past the Mercedes of Pro Sport Racing with Stephen Pallet, a driver I always go Stephen Pallet Audi for so many years, he French racer raced on, but he was seemingly unable to do anything about the pace of the McLaren that just worked its way around him. And now the Mercedes, Stephen Pellet's got a bit more company because he's got Benjamin Leuchter tucked in behind him as well. So time to get busy, you would have to say. But that McLaren, yeah, starting to make progress. By the way, they're outside the top 10. And just moved up a bit. Now we're getting some news coming through about the number 23 Gamotta Racing BMW. Remember, it came into the pit into the pits and then pushed into the pit garage, and we'll let you know very soon what exactly is the problem.
1: As indeed has Christian Kroens in the Vulcan Horse Aston Martin. He's in the pits from 10th. So first of our front runners, if you like, that's pitted.
0: Yeah, he came in from about 6th place overall. So, yeah, he's in there. And again, that's the first interesting tactic. Gamotta Racing, their BMW had a problem. That's why it came in after 3 laps. After 5 laps, the lap they're on now, we expect some to come in. Yes, and others to go on more for one further lap.
1: Part of why I mentioned Christian Kroens, because it's in at 4 laps.
0: Indeed.
1: Yeah, which is odd for our calculations, isn't it?
0: 100%. That's why I said it was the first interesting tactic in the race. That Pro Sport Mercedes coming under further pressure. It's one with a very unusual yellow and pale blue line across the last handful of years. And the Mercedes is under a huge amount of pressure now. The McLaren that went past has put about 2 seconds on it very, very quickly indeed. So right now, Stephen Pellet still really learning the Mercedes. He's learning it in probably the hardest circuit in the world in which to get accustomed to a car, because you've got a twist and a turn at every single juncture around you and in a straight line. It lost out to the McLaren. It's under huge pressure now. And the car behind is a car length behind. No, half a car length, quarter of a car length. Gets a bit too close in the corner, has to back out. And it's sad this early in the race to see any car having a problem, in fact, at any stage in the race. But got an Aston Martin in the pits as well. Walking Horse Motorsport. It's not Christian Cronje's car. It's been wheeled back, is it?
1: I think it is, yes.
0: Okay, well, that would explain. So that's got a problem as well.
1: Lap 4, yeah.
0: Yeah, because it pitted, and I said that's a lap or 2 laps early. They're looking under the rear end of the car. You're an Aston Martin man, Snow. What on earth are they up to under there? 3 mechanics under the car. Well, it looks like the bodywork's come away, the splitter maybe, unless they removed it to get to something else underneath.
1: Probably the transaxle, being a rear gearbox on one of those. I mentioned about Team Rensport earlier having an issue. Their day isn't working out for them, because one of their other cars, which is a Toyota Supra number 524, is currently stationary at almost flag Flugplatz again.
0: Okay. Right, we've got to the bottom. Thank you very much, Twally. The black and orange warning flag to the number 23 Gamotta Racing BMW. Issue with the fire extinguisher. There is a box in the car which should be active. It has a blinking light, which was not blinking, and they need to repair it.
1: Fair enough. For their own safety.
0: So where is that light that's blinking? Is it somewhere you can see outside, or is it in the cockpit and the driver noticed? I'd suggest the driver's probably a bit busy. So it must be something that can be... There must be a light that can be visible and the race officials have picked up. And they cannot be back in the race until that is fixed. So they are plummeting down the order. Luckily for them, it's a 6-hour race. If it costs them a lap, you know, that is an enormous amount. 25 kilometres. But they've got a chance to keep on going and try and pick it up. But your point, of course, very well made, is the fact there are no safety cars. So you don't get... You know where you can almost get a lap back and then get a lap back? But... that is its situation. So a problem for an Aston Martin. That's Walking Horse number 35. Christian Kroon is driving very nicely, as per normal, in fifth position. Came into the pits. We thought it was a good lap, maybe 2 laps early. Then it turns out it was a problem. For the number 23, Gamotta Racing BMW, problem with the light not flashing to prove that their fire extinguisher is active. So that has to be sorted. It's probably one of those things called an electrical problem, and they're not the easiest to flick. A fix in the blink of an eye. The reason I said flick, I was looking at a car with the headlights being flashed. This is just at the tail end of the top 10. Someone has run onto the grass just as you approach Tiergarten to kick up. Well, there's not grass, it's just dust. Dust in formation. Stephen Pellet has been hunted down, and an Audi has just worked its way past him. So those positions keep on changing. But for Stephen, for so long a driver of an Audi, again, these GT3 cars that run in the top class, they're all different to drive. They're all supposed to have a similar lap time. But I guess he's just settling in, because they have discernible differences. And in fact, for the AMG, Mercedes-AMG GT3 model, it was made to be very, very useful and easy to handle, as Benjamin Leuchter just went past him, for the AM driver. I'm not saying Stephen Pallett's an AM driver, but the whole point of that car, we've talked about this quite a lot over the years, is about 10 years ago, a lot of the front-running cars had all-pro driver lineups. And the cars that suited them didn't always suit the driver they were running if they happened to be paired up with an AM. And Mercedes was the first manufacturer to go, you know what, we actually would get more out of this, or the drivers would get more out of it, if we had a car that the AM driver could feel comfortable with. Because the last thing you want to do, the person who's probably financing the team, is to go, I just can't handle this, it's just too twitchy for me in whatever way or form. I've got to have something that I feel I can improve in, because anybody who goes racing is by nature a competitive person, and you're all racing against your own ability and your previous best. So if you have something that you feel you can make steps forward with, a driver helping you out, a pro driver, then that's what you want. One of the BMWs, one of the many, many production class BMWs, has pulled to the side of the circuit within the Grand Prix loop. It's just before you get to the compression, before you rise up to the Vidal chicane towards the end of the Grand Prix section, and that has been parked up close to the barriers. Don't think we haven't got a slow zone yet, which is good news. Maybe they can get that out of the way.
1: Yeah, I'm just trying to see what I thought it was going to say. 655, but we haven't got a 655. That would make it more difficult, wouldn't it? Just create a car for it. It is exactly where you said it was, but we will come back to that. We'll have a fun that had a little bit more, and we'll come back to it. Yeah, your point about the Mercedes making the car amateur, if you like, friendly, or less pro, if you wish, is exactly that, to incentivize people, because they want to do it. You want them in racing, and it's one of the things. And it's so much better that you have a driver coach then, that you're probably a pro driver, can encourage them, they can work with somebody. You don't want too much of a disparity. There's always going to be the top people, but one of the skills of a top driver when they do driver coaching is getting their, let's say, less professional driver, so a businessman that's made the money, but very, very serious. And we've seen a lot of them across the sport, and this and World GT Challenge and WEC, etc. They are not that far off some of the pro drivers.
0: Okay, and again, thank you to people in the pits. Just going to throw, before we break away for ads, the axle frame for the Aston Martin has come loose.
1: Right, so that's good. So basically, those Astons have got a transaxle, and they have what they call a carrier. So it's basically, it's a frame in the back that holds the transaxle, and then all the rear suspension's hung on it. Okay. So if that's come loose, that's suboptimal.
0: It's suboptimal, and there is possibly a reason for this, because that did have some damage from an accident in qualifying. And again, I'll just reiterate that you don't have an enormous period of time between qualifying ending and the start of the race, and it may be something they just didn't identify. I mean, you wouldn't have sent the car out if you thought it was loose.
1: Of course not.
0: That's not the nature of the game.
1: But it may not be that easy just to tighten it up either. It's something that you've got to strip things out. So you've got to take the suspension off and gearbox out to tighten the frame and put it back. That's not going to be something they're going to do in a matter of a few minutes.
0: Yeah, so struggles there for Walking Horse Motorsport with their Aston Martin, and Gamotta Racing with their BMW. No struggles at all for Lucas Stoltz. He's leading for Mercedes and Wynnewood Racing. So at the moment it's Mercedes, that's Wynnewood Racing. 1.3 seconds to the good from Frank Stippler, who's closing in and then just lost a few tenths of a second on lap number 5. They're getting towards those first pit stops, so end of this lap number 6, you'd expect the vast majority of the front runners to come in and make their pit stop. But Adam Christodoulou for Era Motorsport, they're getting used to their Mercedes and doing it very well, with a driver who's probably done almost as many laps as anybody else in Mercedes in the professional era, the GT3 era, around the Nürburgring Nordschleife. So Adam Christodoulou, British racer with a Greek name, 4 and a bit seconds down overall, but then he's got 13 seconds over Nico Menzel. But just remember, Nico Menzel in that Gorian RT by Car Collection Motorsport Porsche has gained places. He's picked drivers off. He's advancing, and he's now managed to a while ago get ahead of Tim Tramnitz in the Schubert Motorsport BMW. He caught those two BMWs. One of them, the Gamotta racing car, came into the pits and has had its own problem. But he got ahead of the other, and he's put 6 seconds on it. So accolade to the driver who knows absolutely what he's doing on the Nordschleife, Adam Christodoulou. He's still in the hunt at the front end of the field. Era Motorsport will be delighted. And for Tim Tramnitz in fifth place in the black and red Schubert Motorsport Yokohama livery BMW, he's now got company, not one, but two cars coming after him. The Porsche, Dylan Pereira, that's sixth overall. It's just under 2 seconds down on him, and just 1 second further back, Dan Harper, the man on the charge in the FK Performance Motorsport BMW. He is up into seventh. Thomas Munch is just a blink of an eye further back for Renazzo Motorsport. I haven't really mentioned them so far this race. That's the yellow Lamborghini Huracan. He's sharing that with Christoph Breuer and Kiki Saknana. But he's going very nicely indeed. So three cars covered by a second and a bit. So they're having their own little battle. But up front, Lucas Stoltz leading the way. Frank Stippler second. How many times have those drivers been competing, Snowy, in the top handful of positions, and Adam Christodoulou in these races? It seems to have gone on forever, hasn't it?
1: Cream always rises to the top. That's no disrespect to anybody else, but those people, you know, there's reasons why I just mentioned that Era have brought in Chris Dula, because he's a Mercedes expert. He's lived, eaten and breathed that car, so he knows what he's doing.
0: Yeah, exactly. And
1: so you bring in an expert, because the reason I'm making that point is that Era have run Ferraris mostly at 296s now, so this is the first time they've got a hands on a Mercedes, which I think came from Haupt Racing. I think it's one of their cars they've actually used. This week. And bringing your expert, because it speeds the process up, doesn't it, completely. Gets somebody on board that understands it and says, right, it should be doing this, this and this. In these circumstances, it should do this, it shouldn't do that, whatever. I'm going to say you can't buy that intel. You can. You buy Adam Christodoulou's time.
0: Yeah, exactly. That's how good teams work. They work out how to get the best from their moving parts. So here we are. We've got very close to the end of the first of the 6 hours here, and it's Mercedes from Windward Racing leading the race, but by under 2 seconds. More like 1.3. Lucas Stoltz started the race on pole position. He has not been passed. He got a better start than Frank Stippler's Mustang, but that's very close. And at the end of six laps, what happens? The drivers come in. Those without problems, they've all gone for the standard pit stop, or have they all? Well, I'll tell you what, Stoltz has gone past and dived into the pits, but Stippler and Christodoulou are going to come in after seven. So is that a wise move to pit at the end of six? Will seven be better? Where's the traffic? How's it going to lie in front of them? We will see. So Stippler up to second place. Christodoulou up, from second to first in the Mustang. Mercedes of Adam Christodoulou, Era Motorsport Mercedes, get used to that. Other cars still diving in behind, and I think that's Dan Harper diving in the pits, car number one. That was the one that was working its way up to seventh place, had been gaining not just time, gaining position, but note that down in your notebooks. Car number one has dived into the pits. So has Ben Bunagel from Ulmer Motorsport, car number 1, 2, 3. Anybody else who's continued, they will not be going any further than the end of this lap, but I don't know. How do you divide a six-hour race? That's the eternal question. And I suppose one thing that makes it simpler this weekend is the fact the weather is dry, there is no threat of rain, and it does make it easier. But so many races on the Nordschleife, you see a storm approaching. Is it going to be somewhere that's going to hit the race? Talking of hitting things, look, Adam Christodoulou's car, the Era Motorsport Mercedes, in second place, something was loose. It looked as though it was only gaffer tape, but something then blew off the car just before he reached the chicane.
1: Oh, he's got damage. Front left-hand damage.
0: Corner damage. So he's hit something or someone. Hopefully it was something, not someone. Could have been a barrier. Could have got close to a car in front of it. Wasn't close enough to Frank Stippler to have touched the Mustang. Actually, hold on. In the background of the shot, I just think the Mustang has had a moment, because the Mustang came through the corner. And I say the corner, Shabin Smith's curve, further down the order. Well, did something happen in the Mercedes arena? The gap between them on the start-finish line as they crossed it was Stippler in front, 1.1 second to the good of the Mercedes of Era Motorsport and Adam Christodoulou. And I'm just double checking. I don't know if you can see on the tracker map, but at the moment going through Hatzenbach is the Mustang. I think maybe there has been a moment. I need proof of this, but certainly we suddenly saw, going into the compression before you rise up to the chicane, we saw the Mercedes with front left-hand corner damage. Was there a move made in the little cut-through when you've gone through the Mercedes arena, the next corner, turn five, you're turning to the right, going through a gap in the barriers, so you don't do all the Grand Prix loop? Or have I read this wrong and spotted a second car? That is interesting.
1: Well, the number 64 Haupt Racing Ford Mustang with Frank Stippler at the wheel is currently just coming down to Fuchsura, so that's okay and continuing at pace.
0: Big question is the number 23 Mercedes in front or behind, or have I spotted a car with a similar livery? The Mustang is white with the blue stripe, two blue stripes up the middle, so the American racing livery, the national colours. But what caused the damage on the front end of the Euro Motorsport Mercedes? The Mustang suddenly going a little bit slowly and just being passed by Nico Menzel. So this is starting to become a bit more of a story.
1: At Metgersfeld. Now coming up to
0: that
1: Callenhard.
0: Mustang is slowing. 64 yeah. Mustang is slowing. Frank Stippler is slowing. Frank doesn't do slow unless there's a very good reason. I can't see any damage as yet. Need to see the rear end of that car to see if it's been given a bit of a push. We know there's damage on... Oh, he's definitely slowing because when Cup 2 class Porsche Caymans catch him and go around the outside, maybe there's a puncture. Maybe he's got a puncture from that and he's having to drop his pace.
1: Yeah, right rear damage.
0: Right rear tyre. Right rear damage. Okay, that reflects absolutely where front left Mercedes is.
1: Correct.
0: Well done, Clouseau. I think we're getting there.
1: I was going to say...
0: So, start of the lap, 1.1 seconds between Stippler and Chris Dulu. And contact at a point at which the Mercedes, the Mustang was slow out of a corner. There was no, it didn't come where I expected to find it. And so by the time we next saw the Mercedes, it was in the lead of the race. The Mustang's going very slowly. There's damaged parts on the Grand Prix loop, still being luckily being missed by most people. It's like the liner of a wheel arch. Right now, the Renazzo Motorsport Lamborghini's got very close to it and is going past. But the fact that Frank is limping in, Cup 2 class Porsches going past production, not quite production class cars, but other class of a lower performance category are just monstering their way past. So this, of all the places you don't want to puncture, is on the Grand Prix loop. You've got to do another 24 kilometres on a flat tyre.
1: Now, people like Crittadillo and Stippler do not run into one another, but what happened there is, I think Stippler had a problem and was slow, and that caught Adam Crittadillo out as he came on the exit of that corner, completely caught him out, and just didn't expect Stippler to be coming off the corner quite so slowly, and just clipped it. He did swerve right, avoid him, jink to the right, shall we say, rather than swerve, and wasn't quite able to do that. So I think that's just a genuine racing incident caused by Frank Stippler having an issue with this Haupt Racing Mustang. So that's going to come back to the pits. It's got a long, long way to come back, nearly all the way to come back, as Bruce has just said. That will then reappear in the pits. There will be, I'm not sure there's even actually puncture damage. I think there's something more fundamental on there. If it's been clipped by a Mercedes, it could well have put the suspension out and all sorts at the back there. It could be a little bit more fundamental.
0: Yeah, but the
1: debris but, coming off it now.
0: Yeah, but the thing is, it's not slow. Well, the puncture is slowing it, but it didn't slow because of the puncture. It slowed because something was wrong with the car. You could say, oh, did Frank just miss a gear going out of the corner, so he's trying to accelerate away?
1: Disintegrating this car. I mean, Frank's bringing it back at an original pace. One of the hardest things for a race driver to do is to bring a damaged car back. You know it's wounded. You've got to bring it back, but you've got no idea of what it is. So the team will try and be telling you, and we've got a fantastic helicam shot now, which I'm sure the team are looking at as well, and they'll be reporting back to Stippler in the car saying what it is. But of course, to drive it back at, if you have to do 60K, you have to do 60K. If there's no code 60 area, any driver, certainly the likes of Frank Stippler, will try and get that car back to the pits as soon as possible to get it repaired as soon as possible. The danger with that is you can create more damage and more work for the team trying to do that. You think you're doing the right thing, but racing drivers, particularly like Frank Stippler and Chris Adula of that ilk, are not wired to drive slowly.
0: No,
1: bring it back carefully, and they're saying explain carefully.
0: Right, just getting messages. There's been a bit of a oh gosh,
1: oh
0: dearie me. unfortunate incident there. Car number 5 went down the inside. Gabriele Piana, the black Falcon Team EAE Porsche. Remember that it came into the pits before the start of the race. So that was another one working its way up. And it unfortunately pitched into the side of a production-based car and suddenly very busy out on track. And I'm also getting news that car number 26, which is the Dürr family McLaren, that has had contact with Schwalbenschwanz. So just before they get onto the Dottinger Höhr.
1: Yeah, with 885, is that?
0: Yeah, 885, yes, which is a BMW M2.
1: M2, yes.
0: Okay, and... Okay, suddenly getting sort of really quite busy. So, and I think it was car number 450 or something like that that was hit, contacted by Gabriele Piana. Oh, I mean, Frank Stippler can hardly drive in a straight line. He's having to drive around the side of a corner with the tail starting to come around. That rear suspension is failing on him at the moment on the Ford Mustang because the nose turns in and the tail just doesn't really want to follow at all. So having gone around the carousel, mind you, that probably didn't help either, putting all the extra force on that right rear corner of the car. He's done that bit and he's got to work his way towards the end of the lap. But what was looking so good? I mean, the Hout Racing team just gets better and better with its Ford Mustang, and it was running in second place, comfortable in there, qualified second. But right now, it's the slowest of slow laps for Frank Stippler there.
1: Yeah, it's the... I can't remember, with the car that was hit, the 450 you said it was? It was hit. The one that always looks like an Alpha to me, because it's got the 1990s Alpha replica touring car.
0: I don't think
1: livery.
0: There is a 450, but might have been 470. Anyhow, I'll work out what it was. But yeah, oh dear, and now we've got a car sitting sideways across the track trying to work out where it was. So these are suddenly trying times. We've got a car driving around, the Mustang that's A, going slowly, B, struggling to get around corners, C, has been dropping a bit of debris. That's limping its way along the Dottinger Höhr, or will be shortly, to get out of the way. And suddenly a flurry of other moments making life a little bit busy. The era Motorsport Mercedes into the pits for that front left-hand corner damage. Driver out, and really that's been quite a big hit, more than I thought. The bodywork, of course, it's battered and tattered, but it's what is in behind. But we are having a driver change, and that number 20 Mercedes era Motorsport Adam Christodoulou is out. And remember, that's after 7 laps, which is the standard time you'd come in. So they're going to just do a standard pit stop and try and see what they can do about that front corner. So in came Adam Christodoulou from effective lead. In from second place, Nico Menzel, because he was promoted by the failing Ford. That's car number 4. Number 48, Dylan Pereira, the Losch Motorsport Porsche. That is in from third. Thomas Much, 7086. That's the Renazzo Motorsport Lamborghini from fourth. And the McLaren that was reported to have had a bit of contact, car number 25. Oh, sorry, it was car number 26 that had the contact, not the McLaren. Sorry, McLaren fans, Dürr Motorsport, they're going fine. They've come into the pit lane. Car 26, of course, it's Stephen Pallett's Mercedes, the yellow and blue car.
1: So Frank Stippler is currently on the Dottinger Höhr and will be, in fact, almost at the end of it now to come into Tiergarten and bring his car into the pit so we can see what damage happened to the back of that. I love the brutality of mechanics and technicians working out on this era at Motorsport Mercedes. It applies to all teams. The headlamp base has been pushed back and it's causing a problem getting into the tyre.
0: Well, Adam Christodoulou's gone forward with the gaffer tape. You don't allow drivers anything sharper than gaffer tape.
1: No, absolutely not. Certainly not any knives. But they were looking at that headlamp module, which has obviously got a lot to it, and more than just a simple bulb and a bit of glass. It's a lot more than two of these. And they looked at the two mechanics, looked at one another. There was that sort of glance of understanding. And then it was just brutally ripped off the car, as in, we don't need it, it's a daylight race, just get rid of it.
0: There is a lot of gaffer tape, duct tape, call it what you will, so Adam's showing good muscle there to stretch it out for the mechanics. So one has a little blade, he can cut the bottom of it, Adam's got the other end.
1: And he's got blades, he's using his teeth.
0: Yeah, yeah, even better, he's using someone else's teeth. The Mustang has Gritty. Made it back to the pit lane, but obviously that it's listed as coming in from 13th place. That's going to be wheel round. Ironically, it's only two garages further along from the era Motorsport Mercedes that hit it. No blame attached to Adam Christodoulou. Still be interesting to find out why the Ford suddenly just didn't accelerate away.
1: There's the damage on the back of the Mustang, which is almost as comprehensive. By the way, just on the Mercedes, in fact, they're pitted almost two garages apart from the Mercedes. Where that headlamp aperture was, they're now, the tape you're just talking about, Bruce, they're now covering that hole up. Why? Because it will affect the aerodynamics. You've got a whacking great hole where there should be a headlight. Suddenly you've got that going into a wheel well, and all that it might aid the cooling, but it won't help the aerodynamics. So they've basically got to cover that hole up and make sure the air goes over the wing, albeit not as efficiently as it did before, but going through it into the wheel well, it's basically just creating a massive vortex in there you don't want.
0: Yeah,
1: vacuum.
0: The thought of having that vacuum along the Dusslinger Herr when you're absolutely flat out it doesn't bear thinking about. The Mercedes has gone back into the
1: great lift. That's the point.
0: Entirely so. And it could also just make the bodywork disintegrate. Frank Stipper out of the car, walking away from that number 64 Mustang, feeling
1: he knows,
0: no doubt.
1: Doesn't he?
0: I think he thinks that might be over and out. He's out because his stint's come to an end. But
1: well, the floor's off it. Huge damage to the floor on the right hand side.
0: Shark bite. Yeah, that really is. And that simply was just not accelerating away when he needed to.
1: So a whole new floor gone onto the back of the Mustang. The floor is shaped and it creates part of the diffuser, so you have sort of cathedral effect of getting the air out. You have splitters at the front of the car that literally split the air, hence the name, divide it where the engineers and aerodynamicists want the air going under the car. Then at the back you have rising tunnels to get the air out of the car back and create suction down at the back of the car. So they're very precise bits of kit. It's all molded into the carbon floor there, so they don't just replace one little bit. Floor comes off, as you said, shark bite out of that one. That'll be repaired at some other point and used again, because it'll be a few ten thousands of euros, that will, alone. But that one's tossed to one side for the moment, and a spare floor is brought out and put onto that Mustang. However, it doesn't tell us what other damage there is in that rear wheel arch area on the offside rear.
0: Right, and also just as after seven laps, the standings are the number 20 Mercedes Era Motorsport leading the race. Of course, we already had... It's the time of pit stops. It's not an accurate time to draw it after seven laps, because some people came in after six. Some came after three or four, but that's because they had problems. And that was respectively the number 23 Gamotta Racing BMW that pitted after three with a problem, and the number 35 Walkenhorst Motorsport Aston Martin. So they are out of the effective running. We'll give you the positions in a short while when it settles down. Just remember, the earlier the pit in the race, your first pit stop, the earlier your final pit stop. So this race will unravel, but Adam Christodoulou was the driver who was on board that number of the Era Motorsport Mercedes. It's handed over to Jake Hill, and that was we've got an interview coming up with him soon, because he suddenly was presented with the tail end of the Ford Mustang at the bit curver, by the way. That's the right hand if we drop down behind the paddock, and as he tried to accelerate away, the Ford did not in front. Then there was contact. Both have been in the pits, but let's hear what we can hear from Adam Christodoulou.
2: Yeah, there's a part of the Era Motorsport Mercedes AMG, and the one who was driving the car is the man standing right next to me, Adam Christodoulou. We saw there was some damage on the front left for the car. What happened?
3: Well, it's a real shame. Like, the stint was going so well. We were in third. Everything seemed to be under control. There was a slow zone here on the Schumacher S, but just onto the back straight. I was probably half a car length behind the Ford, and I honestly don't know whether he saw a purple or so, but he slammed on the brake and there was literally a green flag there, and so I couldn't react quick enough and I just caught the back, and it's a shame because we have 5 hours to go, and we were leading in class, we were second overall at that point, so it's just frustrating.
2: I hear the frustration. By the way, Frank Schippler is already coming over. Now we have to...
3: I saw the double yellow, obviously I was right there, and then I was looking at the green.
2: So, that was the discussion from both of them. Back to Adam maybe for sure. We just saw you helping on the pit stop. Was there ever a more stressful pit stop for you than this one before?
3: Unfortunately, I've had a few in my time here. I've now been racing here for 16 years. And it's just one of those, like, in my head, I was like, right, what's the quickest way to try and repair this? So we got the tape, and I was just, like, we're kind of unlimited how many people were allowed there. So whatever you can do to help, we have a 2.5 minute pit stop. And we just need to make sure the air doesn't get in the bonnet and cause more damage. So it's a bit of a Frankenstein right now. They will do more repairs during the next stop. It's one of those, like, you do whatever you can to get to the end of the race. Like, we're leading right now, and we just have to see how it plays out.
2: We just heard some fragments of your discussion right now. Was that just a misunderstanding, or what was it now in the end?
3: Well, Frank said there was a code 60 there, but like, obviously when I'm right at the back of the Ford, it's a pretty big car, and If he is blocking the view, obviously I haven't seen it. I'm looking at the green flag, which was like 5 meters away, and so I was ready to go, and obviously he slammed on the anchors. So I don't know. I need to look at the video just to see. Like, I like to think it's very rare that I make a mistake, but obviously if I can't see a flag, then obviously this is really shit. It's not good. So it kind of ruins potentially both cars' races.
2: All right, then we'll leave you alone now. You can cool down, and then still best of luck for the rest of the race. Back to you guys.
1: Well, interesting interview there with both drivers. So fabulous from our point of view to listen into that. And one thing is guaranteed in the world of motorsport. When an incident happens, neither driver will agree. What I will say first of all on that was both drivers completely fair, completely calm, completely reasonable, and waiting for further evidence to make sure that their own opinions of it are right, which was absolutely brilliant. See, that actually is a measure of what top quality of those two are.
0: Yeah.
1: We said that the Mustang had slowed. Frank Stippler says that he saw a code 60, so he slammed on the brakes. I slowed down to the code 60. We said about that, the penalty that you can have for not doing that. So Frank thinks it is the right thing. Adam, right behind him, unsighted, which you said, you know, the Mustang's a big car, as is his. He hasn't seen that, and he sees a green flag, so he's come out of the corner unabated at pace and wondered why the car in front has slowed down. What I think, okay, it's taken both cars out temporarily, slowed them down for a bit. They will come back. It's early enough in the race to come back. One thing I said at the beginning of the show was a six-hour race does allow for things like this early on to be brought back. You've got 2 more hours. What I think is fascinating there is, and absolutely wonderful to see, is both drivers, neither's blamed the other, neither's got irate. They've both just said, I saw this. The other one said, I didn't see that. Let's go and have a look and talk about it. And that's a level of professionalism.
0: I agree. I mean, what you heard from Frank Stippler was double wave yellow.
1: Which is the beginning of a code 60.
0: And what you also heard from Adam was he saw a green flag further up the road.
1: Yeah.
0: He said, you know, that's all clear.
1: Yeah.
0: And at that point, what's he doing? He's going to accelerate into it. And unfortunately, accelerated into the back of the Ford. But he tried incredibly hard to miss it. But these things can happen. But you're quite right. The professionalism, they've been there, seen it, done it. And actually, you look at the career history of those two drivers, they're not drivers who make mistakes.
1: No.
0: So that is a real rarity. It may come down to nothing other than a difference of opinion. It may be simply that, well, let's just leave it out there. But you're quite right. You wanted to highlight the fact they handled it so professionally, and they really, truly did. We've had a new leader in the race, but that's the leader of the Cup 2 class, because they tend to come in a lap after the front runners. So three of them have come in from first, second and third, but they will obviously fall back down the order. And they came in the order of Alexander Hart. He was leading that class early on, the Black Falcon team. That's Black Falcon team Zimmerman. Raphael Renhoff. In fact, no, Raphael was leading early on, wasn't he? For Team Liquid Moly. Again, by Black Falcon. They're real specialists at that class. And 992 came in from third overall. But again, now they're out the way, it's going to be back in the hands, and you'd expect to have that number 80 Mercedes of Wynwood Racing. That came in, remember, a lap earlier. It pitted after lap 6. The other front runners in the top class came in a lap later. So the stagger's going to unwind a little bit, but just remember that final pit stop, you would have thought for the Wynwood Racing Mercedes would be a lap ahead of the final pit stops for the others. And when your final pit stop is later in the race, you have a shorter time in the pits. We can talk about that till the cows come home. It's a stagger that's built in. So obviously the Wynwood Racing crew decided there was an advantage. Remember, they're sitting on a lead. It was only about a second, wasn't it? 1.1 seconds, I think it was, ahead of the Mustang of Frank Stippler when they dived in for the pit stop. Ralph Aron's taken over from Lucas Stoltz. So leading the race, but just remember that final pit stop. Theirs will be a longer final pit stop, but also their first pit stop, the other end, the yin to the yang, if you will, was the fact that their first pit stop by pitting earlier is shorter. By pitting earlier for the final pit stop, their final pit stop is longer. So what you gain early on, maybe that just gives you more of a buffer. But you've got to be in that time when you're not being challenged from behind, because the car that pitted a lap later would have been a little longer in the pits. You'll be able to use that buffer, make sure they're not close enough to use your slipstream. That's my thinking about why the car we're riding on board now, buffer on at the wheel, clear track ahead of him. Tick. What's behind him? Well, the big question is, he's probably sitting on quite a sizable margin. You've rolled the dice, you're going, okay, we're confident enough, we're just not going to let you get close enough to use our slipstream, get into play. We will have to have a nosebleed later in the race when our final pit stop, when it's got to be longer, but maybe just without you on my tail, I can press on. Hand over to Ralph Aron. Brilliant pole position by him, half a second clear of the best of the rest, and no traffic other than the back markers to contend with, so interesting, but the pain could be at the end of the race. We will see. But we do like it when we have a split strategy. If everyone would come in after lap 7, it's a straight race, but I do like the consequence of you've gambled early on. Will it pay for you? Well, we will find out. Alexander Hart just rejoining the race. Remember, he came in from Cup 2 class lead. His black and red 997 GT3 Cup class car. Runs in Cup 2. Looks great. Lovely livery, black and red. Round the first corner, no one on his tail. So gained himself a bit of an advantage in that pit stop. For Black Falcon team, Zimmerman. Zimmerman is the name large across the door.
1: So we've got another code 60 at Exmuller now, which is currently for the 821 entry, which is the Audi RS3 LMS, which is the only car in the TCR class, sadly. So we've got one car in V4, which is BMW E90, and one in the TCR. And that car is parked at the side of the track, currently just after Exmuller. Before we come to the fast pass, run downhill to Bergvik. So I'm guessing it's a mechanical thing from what I saw a moment ago. And it will be moved behind a barrier fairly shortly, and we can get that cleared.
0: Just such a treat to see the Nürburgring in bright sunshine, warm day, or probably hot for the drivers on board, but the track is dry, it's uniform, and that is not something you can say every round of the Nürburgring Langstrecken series. And today, maybe quite wisely, making the most of these conditions, instead of having our regular 4-hour races, this is a 6-hour race. And certainly different ways you can move the chairs around in the planning. So the Cup 2 class car back into the lead of the class. It's the Benjamin Hites, the Chilean racer. Did quite a lot of GT3 racing, but the last few years he settled down in the Cup 2 class car. And certainly just really seems to have this circuit has a particular allure to him. He's done so much racing the last few years, to, you know, not to the detriment of anything else. He's just that this is one of his favourite focuses. So again, I talk about the cosmopolitan nature. You know, in the list of well-known Chilean drivers, there aren't so many, are there? Alicio Salazar, and that's your main person. But certainly Benji Itez raced a bit in the States in Ferraris, and he came across to race GT3 in Europe. But just loves this place, and why wouldn't you?
1: Couple of updates for you. The number 5 Black Falcon Porsche, which is currently running in 17th with Giorgio Piana at the wheel, that's been given a drive-through penalty for causing a collision.
0: Well, we saw the collision.
1: Yeah. And also, interesting, another Porsche news. Nico Menzel in number 4 car has been looked at for under minimum pit time.
0: Oh. That is
1: currently running in 6th.
0: Oh, that's one of those things that, you know, whenever you see a message like that, you just look across your co-commentator and you sort of raise your eyebrows and go, all that effort. The gun has been spiked. It's suddenly much, much harder to do great things if you just made that little error. Tiniest of margins. Fantastic battling in Cup 3. You know, we often don't get treated to enough of it. 2 cars, same team, same target, but only one of them is going to win the class if they don't knock each other off, because they're covered by about half a second, about to start another lap. And
1: more importantly, covered by the same sponsor, so it's great for them. Seeing the 2 cars
0: battling it out.
1: Get the photographs now. Quick, get the photographs now. Get the press release done. Put it on hold, but as one of the Mercedes comes out of the pits, that's one of the GT4 cars. That splits the 2 Porsches. One goes one side, one goes the other. That's actually allowed the second of those 2 GT3 Porsches to swap places with its sister car. Totally unsighted there. A car coming out of the pits, as mentioned, GT4 Mercedes. And allowed that Mercedes has now got past them again.
0: Yeah, the ones we're talking about are 961 and 953. So 961 at the moment, it's got Toby Goodman, British driver, on board, and 953 has got... Double check, sorry about
1: Toby
0: this.
1: Toby Goodman's just gone past the GT4 Mercedes again. So that was a car that came out of the pits. They did that already. Then the Mercedes came past them again. So plenty of overtakes. Now the Mercedes looks like it's going to fall into the hands of the other Porsche.
0: Yeah, Alexander Fehlenbach, by the way. I struggled because I'd looked over a line. So there's actually a bit of breathing space after the change there. Toby Goodman getting through. But again, it was great. But it doesn't matter if they're the same team or anything. They're just a couple of Cup 3 Porsche Caymans having a really good scrap around this circuit. It's a car that seems supremely well suited.
1: They've only got one job, and that's not

0: then of competitors, then you've got more of a chance, in theory, to win the title. But then again, you've got more rivals to stand between you and the title. But the fact we've had some serial winners in the NLS Championship over the years, very seldom from the large, from the top class, the SP9 class, simply because some of the other classes are better supported, and you have a sort of rolling guest fleet. But just go back, 2025 overall champions, BMW M4, so in the GT4 class, that's SP10, FK Performance Motorsport, Ranko Mijatovic and Nick Wustenhager, and the year before Mijatovic won with the BMW 240i class car with Sven Markert and Toby Goodman. We've just seen Toby Goodman in the Cup 3 class. Now, the year before, Philip Leisten, Oscar Sandberg, Daniel Zilts. That was in BMW 330i. So going sort of down the performance scale, but there are a greater number of drivers in that. So anyhow, long-winded way of saying, if you compete in a top class, you may not get in the top class, SP9. You may not be the overall champion. But matters not. It's how the rules are structured. And it does mean that everyone's got something to aim for. You can win your class, but is your class tally going to be enough to give you the overall title? But some drivers have made a habit of it. Danny Brink, Philip Leisten, three out of 4 years, 2018 to 2021, they took the overall title, twice showing with Christopher Rink. Almost all in BMWs, almost all entered by Adrenaline Motorsport. But anyhow, that's that. But in many ways, Snowy, the top class, SP9, you're going for ultimate glory. If you win the title, that's great as well. And people like Frank Stipper have long been top in that class. But it's a sort of different game. If you're racing in some of the categories further down the table, then in the performance chart, you know, you want to win your class. And if it's well supported, you may win the title overall. But up front, it's all about getting the race win or the class win.
1: And it gets important to this part of the season for NLS, because it is almost a season of two halves. I jest not. I know it's a football analogy, but the first part of the year is very much teams do focus on the N24, the big race. It's not part of the series, but that's what people do. They focus on, they use it to get data and information and intel, et cetera, for that race. We then have a little sort of drop off. That was back in May. And then the regulars, the NLS people that are not taking part in all that bit, they come back, and this is where it gets really quite intense for them now. And of course, then we've got a double header to come, and then we've got a final round as well.
0: Yeah, it keeps us busy as the seasons change, and it's just how we like it. Just so rare to see the circuit looking as good as it is today, but just so weird to have brown verges where the grass ought to be. It is there, but it's sort of resting for the moment, a little bit dormant, but it does give a very different feel the circuit. Blue skies dotted with gentle summer clouds, but still on board. It's going to be very hot indeed for the drivers. Gabriele Piana getting very close. He's already been given a drive-through penalty, remember, for contact with another car from one of the junior classes in this, and he's still pressing on, but it's a setback. Down in 13th place overall. A minute and 20 seconds down the race lead, so these things can be costly. But, you know, we keep saying this, we'll carry on saying it, is that it's the onus on the driver of the faster car to change their line, to go round someone in a car that doesn't have the performance. And unfortunately, sometimes there's a bit of guesswork involved. And for Gabriele Piana, who is such a Nürburgring expert, contact followed, just the way the game is played. Just going to go through the classes again. What we've got is 9 laps on the board overall. SP9 Pro, well, it's Ralph Aron, the Mercedes that started in the pole position for Wynwood Racing. He's taken over from Lucas Stoltz, who started the race. Just remember, they pitted a lap ahead of their rivals, which means they had a shorter pit stop to gain them an advantage, track position potentially, but at the end of the race, their final pit stop will be commensurately the same amount extra at the end. So SP9 Pro-Am, second overall, Nico Menzel are leading at that class. He's in the number 4 Gorian RT by Car Collection Porsche, sharing with Arto Gorian, man who put his name on the team, and Alex Fontana, the Swiss-Greek racer. Their second overall, Dan Harper, number 1, was nowhere at the start, nowhere in qualifying, up to 3rd overall. That is one worth watching in the FK Performance number 1 W. But going down through the classes, that's SP9, SP Pro and Pro-Am, SP

0: P9 AM. Car number 786, Christoph Breuer. He's showing the Renazzo Motorsport Lamborghini with Zach Nana and Thomas Much. Thomas started the car, so he's top in AM. 81, car number 19, top in that class. It's Tom Coronel. Tom, not Tim. Identical twins. Keep it simple in the Coronel household. Quite rare not to have him competing on the Dakar Rally. That's the start of the year, though, isn't it, for Tom? He always goes and gets dusty.
1: Yes, he does. Yeah, regular in that, isn't he? Really taken to it. So we've got a bit of debris on the right side. We've got a Porsche up on the left-hand side there coming. I'm just trying to see where that was, but there was an intervention vehicle on the right. I mentioned those earlier in our bit of pre-show build-up on the formation lap, and there was some debris. There was, I think it was the front bumper of that Porsche, and it looks like a Cayman on the left-hand side. Looking very sad and decidedly second-hand and not taking much further part in this event, and it's just gone to yellow. That was at, I thought it was Flugplatz, 941. Is the entry, which is the adrenaline 718 Cayman. I was right in terms of being a Cayman. He said, yeah, 941 is cup 3 entry, parked very much on the left hand side. I think having collected barriers on the right hand side first.
0: Yeah, it did sort of look that way, and you know that
1: driven
0: is
1: by Rick O'Shea. Sorry.
0: He's on his,
1: yes,
0: ladies and gentlemen,
1: I know.
0: Peter Snowden is on his final warning.
1: Exactly. Yes, where's my coat?
0: I sold it. Right, end of 9 laps, 11 seconds is the margin that Ralph Aron enjoys in the Windward Racing Mercedes, leading a race from Nico Menzel in the number 4 Porsche. And just remember that time, because his final pit stop will have to be longer. So I'd say that Nico Menzel Porsche that was driven so well by Nico in the opening stages of the race to gain positions and not let the leaders get too far away, that is doable. Very doable indeed. I'd say actually it does maybe put Nico Menzel commensurate in the lead. Stephen Pallette is walking around the pit lane looking at his very dusty and very battered number 26 Mercedes. That was from Pro Sport Racing. Had a collision, trying to remember where it was, and unfortunately another car was involved, and that's being dropped off the flatbed in front of him. So I think we can work out which of the two cars. We know there's the yellow and blue number 26 Mercedes, and I tell you what, we are going to be able to have a replay of that, because one car would be the quicker car, that's the SP9 class Mercedes, and the BMW with which it had contact, they're both rather battered.
1: There's a lot of damage on that BMW, a lot of back end side as well.
0: So, huge dusty moment, and one car off the track, and it was guesswork. The Mercedes is bent and battered, but as the dust clouds settled, or even began to settle, you could see the Mercedes on the left-hand side of the track, and you couldn't see the BMW with which it had contact, because they were reported as being in contact together. But for the next two or three cars coming through, there was this wall of sort of orange dust that was kicked up as the cars rotated and clattered into the barriers and the tyre wall. Stephen Pallette is fine. His Mercedes is not. A Mercedes that is fine is our Windward Racing number 80, Ralph Aron, the Estonian. Just remember this. This is his first race back since damaging vertebrae in his neck at Bathurst. Huge accident at the start of the year. He's back. What did he do? To show he's sharp, put it on pole position. His teammate Lucas Stoltz led away in the first stint of the race and gave him a small advantage, and he's working very hard on it to see if he can stretch it. But he has stretched it. On that last lap, he gained the best part of 2¾ seconds on the chasing Nico Menzel. So suddenly, I said Nico Menzel's car had a slight advantage in terms of the stagger at the end of the race. I think that's actually just gone away.
1: Well, we mentioned, didn't we, at the very, very beginning of the show, quite literally, about how dry it is across all of Europe and stuff at the moment, especially here at the Nürburgring, and the parched grass at the side, and not to light any barbecues anywhere. But that was evidence with that BMW going off there. The amount of dust that came off, I know it clattered into the barriers, but normally you can see the car, you can still see the accident happening. There you couldn't, because it was just lost in this absolute fall of smoke, of dust.
0: Of dust, yeah. It was absolutely extraordinary. Now, the number I want to sort of throw out there, if you pit early in the race, your final pit stop will necessarily, because of the size of your fuel tank, Bjorn isn't that of your rivals. And the difference is about 16 seconds. The difference between first and second at the moment is 14 seconds. So if we have another quick lap from Alfaron, that will put him level with the end game for the Gorayan by car collection Porsche. And as of the rest, the next car is a further 9 seconds back. So 23 seconds down. And it's Dan Harper doing a double stint in the FK Performance BMW. But it's now starting to thin the field. But as we've seen with the cars that were running second and third, the Ford Mustang of Frank Stippler, the chasing Mercedes, Vera Motorsport and Adam Christodoulou, it just takes one little moment and you could suddenly have a delay of some degree, could have damage of some degree. So you just got to keep plugging away. However, something else to put in the equation. We're looking at the gaps between first and second and third. They're respectively 14 and 23 seconds back to Nico Menzel's Porsche, Dan Harper's BMW, from our race-leading Winward Racing Mercedes of Ralph Aron. Next in line, Patrick Assenheimer is a further 25, 26 seconds back in fourth overall. So, Snowy, are we looking at a breakaway group? Will anybody else, other than 84 and 1, which is Winward Racing Mercedes, the Gorayan by car collection Porsche, or the FK Performance Motorsport BMW, be in with a chance of victory? What's your assessment?
1: Too early to say. Way too early to say. You're going to catch with that. You've got to try a bit harder than that, Mr. Jones.
0: Trying to mask it. Yeah, no, you're quite right, because even as we speak, there's a slow zone out on the circuit. It's down to code 60 because there are accidents to be cleaned up. And the rising engine note, Patrick Assenheimer accelerates away only once he's seen the green flag. The good news is the Ford Mustang is back in the race, back out onto the circuit, looking and running well. But obviously that was a big, expensive moment for the four, being clattered up the back. And the worst thing for them was not only the damage, but it was the fact the damage was done before they'd even left the Grand Prix loop, even got as far as the Sabine Schmitz curve. And so I wonder how far back down that has dropped them. It's clearly plummeted down the order, because listed 20th position overall, just under 4 minutes in arrears. Let's remember, I'm going to write that number down, because that's, in the world of interesting numbers, that is an enormous amount of time to try and claim back all that Vincent Kolb, the second driver into that Mustang after Frank Stippler, can do is press on. That's all he can do, but to find 4 minutes.
1: He's pressed on there by using all the grass grit available at the left-hand side of the track there. Never mind the apex. He was well on the inside. Perfectly within his rights to do it, but he's absolutely pressing on and trying to make up the time they've lost in the pits, having that rear right area and floor replaced on that slightly second-hand number 64 Mustang now.
0: Again, it's down to sort of component parts. Right. Always trying to find out what was going on. The number 20, the Gemotta BMW, that was a car that had problems early on. Oh, my word. Okay, I just need to explain. Coming up, it's probably a slow zone. There's the Porsche Cayman that Snowy spotted a while ago, and at the side of the track on the left, and riding on board just then, a car right behind one of the course rescue pickups, was looking to the left, didn't see anything, went to the right of it, and suddenly found a stationary course car. And having jinked to the right, the jink to the left had a certain degree of alacrity to it. It might be not have been quite as close as it looked. Cameras can foreshorten things, but it was certainly a heart-in-mouth moment. The DeMarshals do a brilliant job around this circuit, but that was, a near miss. Not again, that was a near miss. You don't get too many, but that would be one that absolutely will focus the minds of all parties concerned. But what you never know, of course, is that car still going to be there next time? Will it be towed away? You're always thinking, have I backed off too much as a racing driver? You want to adhere to the signals and the messages from race control conveyed electronically and through the flags of the marshals. But there, I think there was the whole element. I'm getting quite close to where that Cayman is. I think I saw that last time around. Oh, that's still there. Right, okay. I will just move to the side of the pickup that's in front of me, slightly obscuring my view. Oh! Hold on.
1: Now, the battle a bit further down the field, Bruce, as we've just been watching that little bits of replays and stuff there, is for 4th, 5th and 6th, with Tim Tramnitz in the Schubert Motorsport cars now got ahead of Patrick Assenheimer in the Porsche. So that's BMW ahead of the Porsche there. And that then brings in Jake Hill, who's now aboard the Era Motorsport Mercedes for his first run in a Mercedes. It's just a second, 1 point second behind them, and just half a second behind him is Dua in the Dua family Motorsport McLaren. So all going on in fifth, sixth, seventh position there. Very, very exciting stuff down in that order.
0: No, it absolutely is. And it's funny when you look at the sort of what racing drivers get up to. Well, hope from their point of
1: racing.
0: View. Racing. Racing as much as possible. Last weekend at the BRDC Classic, a new event at Silverstone, Jake Hill was racing. Let me think what he was in.
1: What wasn't he in?
0: So, I was going to say several things and everything. Oh, he's racing that. You see him talking to someone else. Oh, he's in that as well. So he's racing.
1: Was in an amazing Nissan that had won the GT Championship in 2011 and not turned a wheel since.
0: Yeah, Nissan Skyline GTR, draw the eye. He was also, I'm fairly sure he was in a Ford Mustang in one of the races, 1965 Ford Mustang, and if you hadn't tied him down, he'd have probably appeared in the endurance things, because now, you know, what's interesting in the historic scene is a lot of cars that none of us think are historic, but you realise they were racing 20 years ago or 15 years ago. And what's the worst thing you can do with a racing car apart from crash it? Not race it.
1: Not use it.
0: It's far better to have them out. And a lot of drivers, you know, they're picking up cars that they would have loved when they were watching from the sidelines or whatever. And it's just lovely to see them. And also to hear them. That's, you sometimes forget the sound of racing engines. And they can be really intoxicating.
1: And they should be. I know that's probably not the most modern of sentiments. But I think they should be. I think it's part of what a racing car is. It's sound, it's look, it's sound, it's feel,
0: and it's sound relative to another car.
1: Exactly. I was just going to say, and then a feel of them, you get a variety of cars because they all sound different, because every manufacturer's got a different view and a different philosophy on how it should work, but put them all together, and that's part of the appeal, that's part of the excitement. And you just mentioned about BRDC Classic last weekend that you were commentating on, but you've got everything from cars that are over 100 years old now, some of the pre-war cars as we still call them, relatively modern GT cars that are perhaps only 10 years old, and everything else range in between as well, and good strong grids of variety. So there's something for everybody to see, and honestly, to come to NLS racing, whole variety, different classes, it's amazing.
0: Yeah, I'm just wondering how the people racing in the 1963 Formula Juniors would get on around here. Of course they would have raced here, they would have raced on the Nordschleife, and you can fit at various points on the Grand Prix circuit, you can get four abreast. Well, Formula Juniors, you can at least five abreast, those little Lotus 22s. Fantastic. Other makes are available. We had that's a good scene. But it's all about, you know, to me, the true motorsport fan loves all motorsport, and you're just happy to see anything with wheels being driven very, very hard indeed. But there is something about seeing a historic field of cars. And just think, some of these cars will be historic racing cars in the years ahead. That's the thing you always forget, that the current lot will become historic racing vehicles. And
1: well, as you said about the GT3 Legends and stuff last week, you've got cars, GT3 cars that are 20 years old, and they are so different to cars, the GT3 cars that were 10 years old, let alone 5 years old now. And that's, you know, that's evolution, that's what happened. But the idea of racing some of these Formula Juniors, you've just said, on this circuit, the one thing I always say of that is, though, that when they did that in period, we look back at it and just go, oh, crikey, you know, sharp intake of breath. They didn't know any different.
0: No, entirely so. No, I often think people get completely obscured on that.
1: Yeah.
0: On that fact. You know, we might look back and go, oh, they raced these things here. But looking at cars from the early 60s, let's say safety was something not with a capital S. It was something that was sort of not even really there. And just remember, Jackie Stewart, of course, was castigated for pushing for safety in Formula One in the late 1960s. The famous motorsport European correspondent Dennis Jenkinson, you know, actively called him out many a time and basically said racing should be dangerous. And Jackie Stewart said, I don't really think that would be a good thing. I go to too many funerals. So they were at loggerheads for several years. And but the views change. But right now, we know that we see accidents here. We don't like seeing accidents, but driver safety is of paramount importance, and massive strides have been made in the last 20 years in terms of driver safety.
1: Yeah, and I think it needed doing at the time. There was infrastructure and stuff that wasn't right. Now, what have we got slowing down here? This is the... Is that the Komoda?
0: Yeah, the Komoda racing car. That's obviously way down the order because it lost at least a lap.
1: Oh, it's coming out of a slow zone.
0: Yeah, out of a slow zone.
1: Just caught my eye, sorry. That was a car that had... issues in the pits earlier, did it not? Or was that the sister car?
0: No, that car was this one. The other one that came in the lap later has had more serious problems, was the Aston Martin and Christian Cronjes. That has not got going again. So that only has four laps on the board. Number 23, the Gamotta Racing car that came in after three laps, the BMW that qualified so well, qualified third, showing just what strides they are making. I'm scrolling down in 56th position, lap down on everyone else. Moritz Kranz on board, so at least that's back in the mix, but it's going to be a long, long climb back. So Ralph Aron, at the start of this second stint, he was 11 seconds clear. Then it was 14 last time around. After 11 laps, it was 17, going towards 18 seconds. And the gap between Nico Menzel in the Gorayan by RT by Car Collection Motorsport Porsche, he's in second, 17.7 seconds down, but he's 13 seconds clear of Dan Harper in the FK Performance Motorsport BMW. Just wondering what sort of competitive pace the Ford is achieving at the moment, because remember, it had bodywork repairs, the floor at the back was suboptimal, and just going to take a look at what sort of pace at the end of lap 11 was managed from that up to 19th place overall. Goes Vincent Kolb, his last lap, 8 minutes 38, so actually nothing special. But again, as we saw from various cars out around the lap, there are slow zones in attendance at the moment. Always gets quite difficult in a longer race, particularly in a circuit like this where things happen, is to concentrate too much on lap times, because they really do go up and down. You get a gaggle of cars, you don't want to take a risk going outside the slower cars unless you're sure they've seen you. So on a regular length circuit, of course, your lap time is a lot lower, but it's the inconsistency on this circuit, and it's very, very seldom down to the drivers. It's normally circumstance. But the number 64 Mustang, lights are flashing from Vincent Kolb. Bodywork repairs, I'd give it about 4 out of 10. It looks so that right rear corner is, how should we say, coming apart again. And we talked about this. We talked about it actually for the Era Motorsport Mercedes, the one that hit it up the back end. You got to get your repairs airtight. And it looks like the back end of the Ford Mustang is not exactly airtight. So that could be something that leads to a black and white warning flag, might need to come in and have it attended to.
1: Well, the thing with the back of the car, though, it's not such a problem with the air going out of it. It's going in at the front, as we saw on the Mercedes, where Adam Christodoulou explained about filling that aperture up, which I'd already covered, and saying that don't want air going into the whole wheel arch area and bonnet area, etc. But of course, if there's flapping bodywork, that can be not just a distraction, but it can be a danger if it leaves the vehicle and causes a problem for somebody else. So officials, as you say, quite rightly, Bruce, will be keeping an eye on that to make sure it's not something that's likely to disintegrate and come further, or can be just taken and say, please look at it at the next pit stop and take longer. Or if they really feel it's going to be a problem, sorry, you need to bring that in and do that, which is, the team don't want to hear that, because obviously it's just more time in the pits. Unless it's scheduled, it puts it in, just takes the race away from them.
0: 100%. Seeing some possible overtaking happen right now. Patrick Assenheimer, 48 Losch Motorsport Porsche, was getting very close to the tail of Tim Tramnitz in the black and red BMW from Schubert Motorsport. Again, a place that action happens is along the Dottinger, that long straight run. And the Durr family, McLaren, pushing its way through the corners. That's had a little bit of traffic problems recently and is only just a short distance ahead of the Durr Motorsport McLaren. In fact, when I say a short distance, I mean about 0.2 of a second. So that's chopping and changing in traffic. In fact, Durr has got ahead. Now we're looking at the tail end. Patrick Assenheimer has lost a position. He's gone back down to 7th place overall. So I thought they were close. I hadn't realised they were flipping around. The Walker North Motorsport Aston Martin, remember, that's still in the pits. Drivers sitting on board wearing a helmet. So that suggests they may be able to go back out, but they have lost an awful lot of time.
1: But it can change so easily. It happens one section of the track, and all of a sudden you just come across a bat mark. You've got a section that you know, but you've got to lift and wait for somebody else.
0: I mean, the ebb and flow of this race is extraordinary. You might go, but yeah, that happens in the rain. In the dry, no one's going to make a mistake. No, you probably push a little harder in the dry. And as Peter pointed out, if the gap where the brown grass is in this high summer in the Eiffel Forest, when you cross that, it is often not even a full car width, so cars can get damaged against the barriers. Interesting to see what will the lead be at the end of this lap. That'll be 12 laps on the board. Just remember that most of the cars pitted after 7 laps, and they'd expect to do 7, possibly some will go for 8 laps more, so there's still time before the second flurry of pit stops. But our race leading car, just remember this, keep this in your mind, number 80, Windward Racing Mercedes, pitted a lap before their rivals, and they will carry on, one would think, doing that for the remainder of the race, just coming in ahead, just because once you sort of cast your die, gone early, gone late, didn't bother going at all, then you've already locked yourself into a pattern. You've committed to being the first one to pit.
1: I mentioned a little while ago, Bruce, that Nico Menzel in the number 4 Porsche was under investigation for a short pit stop.
0: Just dived into the pits.
1: Yeah, and to take a 3-second stop-go penalty. But it's not the 3 seconds that you're adding on. It's the slowing down and speeding up again. That's going to be the issue.
0: Yeah, so he will have to come in at the end of, well, next lap or the one after. In fact, because he could come in after 14 laps. That was after 12 laps. So he's fallen out of second place. Dan Harper goes up to second in the FK Performance Motorsport BMW. Getting very busy out on the circuit. Patrick Astenheimer getting closer and closer to the door. Aston Martin going through turn four. He gets his nose alongside the rear of the car, but the McLaren comes across his nose. Dorn Motorsport holding on to position. Very tight. Two brightly painted cars looking for their position.
1: Well, these two
0: looking at that, the McLaren, does that look a little bit loose in its handling? It's certainly moving around a fair bit.
1: So, Nico Menzel. Sorry, Bruce, I thought you were saying something, and I was trying to... I got myself confused there.
0: You did. I confused you. I do this
1: No, it wasn't you. It wasn't you. It was entirely my own fault. Did it on my own. Sure, yeah. No, you're not getting any credit for my mistakes.
0: No, well, I can work on
1: You've got your own.
0: Well, yeah. Have I ever. So, Nico Menzel dived into the pits, but he had actually had a better lap than the race leader, Ralph Aron. So, again, you're seeing the essence of slow zones interrupting one driver more than another, or whatever, but traffic always has a role to play as well. But for Ralph Aron, just remember he needs to keep about a 16-second buffer to go into his final pit stop to do that and then emerge in the lead. But right now it's Windward Racing, and the driver out front is Ralph Aron. So this is a race that's swinging one way, swinging another. We had the situation we thought that we had a three-car breakaway group. The number 80 Windward Racing Mercedes, the number 4 Garayan by RT by Car Collection Porsche, and the FK Performance Motorsport BMW. That's got Dan Harper on board. However, diving into the pits to serve a 3-second stop and go, plus the in, plus the out, that will drop Nico Menzel's number 4 Porsche down the order. So has it suddenly just become a two-horse race, or has it, as we sit here with, we haven't even got to the one-third distance point in this race, which would be 2 hours out of the six. We've got a few cars going out front, but suddenly, just as you think it's settling down, a problem for one of the main contenders. And just remember that early on we lost two of the front runners as well. The number 23, Gamotta Racing BMW, that was called in. That served its time while an element was fixed on the car. And then the Aston Martin came in as well, the Walker North Motorsport car with Christian Cronjes. So that cost them big time. A few other front runners have had their issues. Keep staying at the front. That's what Windward Racing are trying to do. Their whole policy in this race, their whole tactic, and the way they attacked this race is to keep their tyres as sweet as they can, to run to a formula, run to a programme, but they gambled early on, and we will see how that works out for them. And just to refresh your memories about the problems that two of those front runners had, Number 35, the Aston Martin, that was the axle frame had come loose. And for the number 23, Gamotta Racing BMW, that was called in with the black and orange circled flag, there was an issue with the fire extinguisher in the car. You might think it's nothing, but safety elements, if it's not working and a driver has an accident that unfortunately gets a little out of control, you do clearly need your fire extinguisher working. So there must be frustration, but a rule is there for a reason. And I think that is a very, very clear one indeed. Again, just looking at the lap pace between our front runners, and it's just chopping and changing a little bit. Most of them are doing 7-minute 30s, or they're about, sorry, they're doing 8-minute 30s, 8-minute 35s. But we know the fastest lap in the race is going to be under 8 minutes, 7 minutes 55, for who? Our race leader. I think it was Lucas Stoltz fairly early in this race. But it's about continuity at this point, Snowy. It's about moving through to the one third moment in the race and just keeping your nose clean, having no damage on the car.
1: Yeah, that's always the case around here. Age old thing of endurance racing. I say it time and time again. I must be getting sound boring these days. Stay out of trouble and stay out of the pits.
0: Entirely so. There will be incidents in this race, and we've seen how they've affected the pace of the front runners, and it's really unfortunate if there's a slow zone, you go through at a debated pace, and you're the person who's chasing you gets there after it's been withdrawn, and they might suddenly have a gift of 20 seconds. But here we are, we're getting up towards the one-third distance point in this race, 6 hours in all, and certainly it's shaping up to be an interesting one. Very clean and tidy start. We had one spinner going out of turn three, but really, it's so far it's been all about Wynwood Racing. They've had a couple of teams getting close, but the teaming of Lucas Stoltz and the driver on board at the moment, Ralph Aron, they have things under control, not by a huge margin, but they're going to have a longer final pit stop. Blue skies, little clouds, summer weather, dry grass verges. They're brown, not green. And the racing and chasing is on. Patrick Assenheimer having a real charge at the moment. He's in seventh. He's just been passed by the Door Motorsport McLaren that still looks quite loose around the track, but certainly being thrown around with great abandon by the Durr brothers.
1: Of course, this car's been also been passed by Hill and Tramnitz as well on track a little while ago. So a little bit further back. So Assenheimer's attack has just been a little bit blunted for the moment, running in seventh.
0: But what are we seeing? We're seeing dry track running. Some years you almost get none across the races, the Nürburgring Langstrecken Series. You don't know what the weather's going to be, and we have had summer races with great storms. You do expect the more troublesome weather to be in early spring and late autumn. Sometimes this circuit in autumn can look fantastic with all the deciduous trees changing colour, and it's just the most glorious sight. Other times you sometimes can't even really see the trees because the fog can hang so low. But what we have at the moment is that sort of panoply of course vehicles, and a rescued car has been put on the back of one of the flatbeds. But with a circuit as long as the Nordschleife, there aren't that many gaps in the barriers that have access roads to take you back to the pits. Why not? Well, because what's wrapped by the circuit is an absolutely huge forest with a lot of very steep hills and deep valleys. So it's not like a regular racing circuit where you can just go through the gap in the barriers, get on an access road, drive back to the pits. Very different here indeed. In fact, it could not be more different than it is. Again, just wait another lap on the board from Wynwood Racing, but that will be 13 laps on the board. They pitted after six, so they can go to the end of the next lap.
1: So Harper in the pits from P3. It's just brought the FK Performance M4 in.
0: Okay, this is the car that didn't set a proper time in qualifying, yeah, and had to scrabble up from the back. It'd been making.
1: And Tim Tramnitz and Jake Hill in for Era Motorsport, and Schubert for Tramnitz also into the pits.
0: I just think that the pace of our racing, Wynwood Racing, Mercedes, they've just looked good throughout. The conditions haven't changed, but they've just looked capable and quick. And even when all the cars are lapping in the 8-minute 30s, they happen to be the one that does an 8-minute 31. They're quicker than their rivals by small margins, And with Dan Harper diving into the pits, their lead is now best part of 17 seconds. And that will sort of negate the longer final pit stop they have to serve. Because the further from the end of the race you make your final pit stop, the longer it must be, according to the rules. We don't disobey the rules. Finn Zulauf pressing on in one of the Audis. I know I mentioned we did have an Audi win this year of the four races that were completed. That was Christopher Haase. Who else? Ben Green and Alexander Sims. That was for Shearer Sport. But today it's not looking like an Audi sort of day. And the best place of the Audis is the Coronel-driven car, the Dutch racer, his Audi in the alternative technology class.
1: That's also just coming to the pits. Number 19 car, Tom Coronel, yeah?
0: Yep.
1: Yeah, that's just coming to the pits as well. Top of it, alternative fuel.
0: Entirely so. Yeah, Coronel into the pits. Alternative fuel, third in class. That class is being led by the number 11 in the alternative technology class. And they've really thrown up some hugely interesting technology across the years since having this alternative class. It takes you out of what it... Ooh. Again and again. Patrick Astenheimer giving chase. He's in seventh. He's now in sixth because Jake Hill has pitted the Euro Motorsport car. So the next car up the track is the Durr family McLaren. And it just hooked a couple of wheels on the right-hand side, off the curb, over the curb, onto the dirt. And for Patrick Astenheimer, it's an orange dirt. Not all year round, but when it hasn't had any rain for a long time. And so on, it's very, very dusty indeed. And that was... I would drop my right-hand wheels off over the verge and, well, hey, you might get vision back somewhere in the future. And the fabled Dacia Logan that gained so much publicity over recent years but then was put into orbit in a nice way as opposed to 2025 when it was clattered and put in a different sort of orbit but in the 24 hours, but this time because... The people, the extra faces, the extra 75,000 fans on the gate for the Nürburgring 24 hours, they'd never seen anything like this. A lime green and blue stubby little saloon. It became a cult hero, but certainly does seem the driver of that puts his money where his mouth is. He had various investors in his projects after that, put it all into making the next project the best project. So there you go. Not much... bug smatter on the windscreen, so looking at any of the onboard cameras cars, as it happens we're riding with Patrick Astenheimer. Years gone by, the height of summer, your windscreen after a short drive would be textured. Now, not so much.
1: Of course these cars have tear off windscreens covers, protections if you like, films of them, we've got little tabs on the side of them, and you'll often see them when they go onto the you see close-ups from the pits, they look like they've got bullet holes or whatever. It's actually air bubbles between where they're trapped, and you think it's a looks at it, yeah, why are we going to spend all that money on a Ferrari and it's got a broken windscreen? Well, it hasn't. It's just all these little air bubbles trapped in there, and they will do after a certain amount of time. Each team will know when to do that and at what point they wish to do it or what stage or the driver, but tear it off. It's just like visor strips on open formula race cars, helmet drivers helmets, they peel the visor off if it's got too much damage on it, or too much detritus on it really. And one of the things you don't want to do in the car is put the windscreen wipers on and do the screen wash like you do on the road on a race car, because it actually just makes it 10 times worse and smears it. And if there's not enough screen wash or other type of fluid to clean it, you actually make the situation worse. And you're at high speed anyway, maybe on the dotting, however. At least it gets the water off the screen.
0: I can sort of get the Dossinger Hoer because you're largely running in a straight line. Yeah. It's when you go to the little kink up to Hohenrein, that's when your options run a little bit low, I'd suggest.
1: A bit of on board with Giorgio Piani here in the number 5 Porsche. Black Falcon entry there, just having a little battle with a Cup 2, one of the Müller Motorsport cars.
0: Yeah, actually, it's in the top class. They've sort of stepped, they've run both. That was the 911 GT3R, that was number 123, which is Noel Nageldiesk at the wheel at the moment. So this is what we get, actually, over the history of the NLS and the VLN before it is a lot of the teams, they get the right drivers for the right category, running that for several years, and then possibly because one of them has ambitions to go higher up the motor racing ladder, or other people look at their success in, you know, the junior category and say, okay, we'll buy it and we'll take over the whole academy. You know, that's just very much the nature of what you sort of aim for in this race, but good to see teams stepping up. Sometimes it takes quite a while. You just move up the ladder bit by bit. It's dependent on three things. Ambition, budget. Did I mention budget? It's budget and budget. That really helps you move up. But also when you've got an array of drivers who are ready to make the leap, worth having. Gabriele Piana still making up ground after that drive through penalty. He's down in 12th. Just remember, before all of this, he was running about 8th, so that's a frustration.
1: We're staying on board with Giorgio Piani in the Black Falcon Porsche, who's giving us a little masterclass on how to drive this clear track for him at the moment. Let's have a very quick look as to where he is on the circuit, just so I get the right information to you. He is not in that car, it's the number 5 car, is it not? My apologies, I'm saying Giorgio.
0: That's Gabriella. It's either his dog or his father.
1: My apologies. Have offensive of me.
0: Not at all. It gave us a chance to highlight his
1: my errors.
0: Yes.
1: And my lack of. Yes. Absolutely right.
0: Where does one start? You know, one just has to dive in really sometimes.
1: Well, look, we've got 4 hours to go.
0: Oh, these 6-hour races, they can be dangerous. Yes. In fact, I tell you what.
1: For us.
0: In the blink of an eye, and you'd have many blinks, the eye around the Nürburgring Nordschleife, we will be at the 2-hour mark. 2 hours of 6. This is normally approaching half distance, but we've got still a full regular race from the Nürburgring Langstrecke series to put on top of the first 2 hours of preamble. And a few makes maybe. Number 20 has just dived into the pits. Era Motorsport Mercedes. So we've got 13 laps completed. No, I'll tell you what, our timing screen is just, I was going to say, has to be 14. As I say that, the Windward Racing Mercedes goes across the line. And we will be able to give you a recap of what's happened in the first 2 hours very soon indeed. But 14 laps on the board, but also 14 laps and diving into the pits is the Windward Racing Mercedes. So they did a 6-lap opening stint and then the standard 8 laps. 6 and 8, 14, 14 on the board. And quite a few of their rivals are going to come in a lap later. Just remember that number 80 car was the one that blinked first to the front runners. It pitted after 6 laps in the race. The rivals, almost to a car, pitted after 7. So they've got to keep eking their advantage. And that means Nico Menzel has gone through 14 seconds behind the Windward Racing Mercedes, but the Windward Racing car is at a standstill. Car number 48 giving chase in third overall. Others to come in include the number 25 Dürr Motorsport McLaren. But for now, Windward Racing, they've blinked. They've blinked again. NLS 7, let's recap what's happened in the first 2 hours. 2 hours out of the 6 have been completed. Cars going out into perfect conditions on a sunny summer's day here in the Eiffel Forest. And it was Windward Racing, Lucas Stoltz leading away from pole position, the outside of the front row. It was the Ford of Frank Stippler. They were first and second on grid. They were first and second into the opening corner. From fourth on the grid, Era Motorsport, Adam Christodoulou vaulted up to third, had a little think on the outside of the first corner about getting into second, but no. Tucked back in ahead of the Kubota Racing BMW. That was only place change among the top four runners. Everybody in behind, very respectful. But there was an Audi that went through turn one, fine. Turn two, fine. Then at the third corner, ended up having a little bit of a rotation. I think it was the Jutta Racing car sitting sideways. Car number 8, round it went. The number 6 Audi only just managed to miss it, which was a bit of very good luck indeed. But it was clean racing in great conditions. And it took a short while, and soon the cars were off the Grand Prix circuit, out onto the Nordschleife, and the driver making the move in the early stage of the race, the number 77 Schubert Motorsport BMW, it was Tim Tramnitz. He picked off the Kubota Racing number 23 BMW in a classic move along the Dottinger Höhe, and that was a place gained up to fourth place overall. Nico Mensah was starting to close it behind in his Porsche. He was certainly going great guns. Then, unfortunately for Jutta Racing, a first corner spin was, or first lap spin was followed by another about an hour and a half into the race, and was left sitting sideways across the track just before the final corner. Gabriele Piana got into the side of the number 480. And spun that around, and that led to a drive-through penalty, so certainly disappointment. And then the Gamota Racing BMW, behind a course vehicle, jinked to the right behind the pickup and found a car, a course vehicle parked at the edge of the circuit, somehow avoided clattering into the back. That was the biggest save of the race. But then still overtaking was taking place, the McLaren working its way forward. But Windward Racing in the lead at the start, in the pits right now, but they have dominated the first 2 hours. So here we are back live just after the 2 hour mark in this 6 hour, seventh round, but actually fifth race of the NLS series for 2026. Two of them were cancelled because of conditions. One, notably the opening round, it was too cold for anybody to go out racing. Track conditions hovering around freezing. Good to see a McLaren in the mix because, well, they're not numerically dominant, put it mildly. You look at the NLS across the years, it's been very much Mercedes in the mix with Audis, with Porsches and BMWs, but good to have the Dürr family. Bitburger liveried McLaren in for care in its pit stop, but actually the engine cover has been taken off, no wheels are being proffered, and it's being put back into the garage. So what looked good and timely as a pit stop, but, you know, it doesn't necessarily mean it's going to be a really long pit stop, it just means you can put it out. Now, I'm just being given a replay of a yellow flag being waved at the side of the circuit. Was there any overtaking? Unfortunately, the McLaren went too soon. There was a short yellow flag burst, but the next green flag, a flashing board at the side of the track, electronic board, was after the overtaking manoeuvre. So that was a little bit of a clumsy one for the Dürr family team. And now the car, the McLaren, is in the garage, engine cover off, which isn't what you normally have happened if you want to succeed in a race. But it's a long race, it's a 6 hour race, and maybe it's quicker if you've got a slight problem that's been detected. Have a little look, don't race on, but this is an intriguing race. Three of the cars have hit problems, two of them because they hit each, plus the two that hit each other. When I'm talking about the two that hit each other, it was the car that was running second, Frank Stippler's Mustang, hit up the rear, and then having a really slow limp back to the pits in his Mustang, hit up the rear by Adam Christodoulou, who was right under his rear wing in the era motorsport Mercedes. Difference of opinion between the drivers. It was a really interesting moment. Adam Christodoulou was being interviewed in the pit lane, in the pit garage. And then the interviewer suddenly went, oh, and here's Frank Stippler. Frank walked in, his car was the one that was hit, and he said, double waved yellow, leading to slow zone. That's why I slowed. Adam said, all I could see was a green flag further up the track, meaning it was clear. I didn't see. But that was that. He was very respectful. No raised tempers. You can imagine all sorts of other drivers not reacting as well. But Peter, that is a mark of, until further evidence, that's my opinion, that's your opinion. That's how it should be.
1: Yeah, massive professional respect from both of them for each other. And it was just basically Frank Stepper coming to Adam to say, this is my, I saw a double wave yellow. That's why I stood on the brakes. Adam had said he stood on the brakes, not in an accusatory way. He was just saying he stood on the brakes and I just couldn't quite miss him because I saw a green flag. I'm unsighted, and I thought one of the better parts of that, which Adam said, was that I like to think I make no mistakes, but I'm fallible. And, you know, I'll look at the videos and go and have a look at. There was, as you say, there was no temper, nothing. It was just like, oh, okay. And I think at that level, both of those drivers respect each other and what they'll do, and no, they wouldn't do that kind of thing to do. Those sort of things don't happen. The last thing Adam Christodoulou would want to do is run at the back of anybody, let alone Frank Stippler, because it's going to cost him exactly what it has, and vice versa, and they don't want to do that for anybody else. So I hope nothing further comes of that, and it is just one of those things, just a genuine mistake. And I'm sure if there were double waved yellows and Adam hasn't seen it, he'll be the first to apologise.
0: Yeah, you can only see what you can see. Obviously, you like your
1: team. At that point, was a rather large white Mustang right in front of you.
0: Oh dear, the Pro Sport Racing team have got, that's car number 37, Aston Martin from Pro Sport, shared by Guido and Maxime Dumouriez, and Marek Bockmann has got a stop and go plus 30 seconds. So that's really not going to help their cause whatsoever. So penalties are coming, penalties are going, but they have to be served. But the point you made at the start of the race is a penalty is any time, a cost penalty is costly, but in a longer race it's maybe not as costly. You've got a little more chance if you keep your nose clean, no further offences, and your rivals may have incidents. And the thing is, as we've seen in this race, something can happen across the nose of your car on almost any lap. The speed differential between the fastest cars and the slowest could be 60 kph, and that is an enormous margin. And if it happens around a corner and you come round the corner, you're committed to a line and you find a car there, of course the marshals will be getting their flags up of warning as soon as they can. But things can happen, and things do happen here on the Nürburgring Streckenserie series.
1: So the we've got a 120, which is partway towards the code 60, obviously.
0: Yes.
1: But I had to explain that does happen as well. We get away, and as I said, that it gets changed to a 60, and that is for car 155, which I'm just trying to find, which is the BMW M4 GT from Plus Line Motorsport, and that has parked itself. Well, it's stationary currently at the exit of Exmühle onto the left-hander for the fast bit before we go on all the way up to Bergwerk. So I'm not sure why that car is stationary there, but it is definitely the Plus Line M4, but 155.
0: I would like to apologise here. I didn't read my fabled chart of numbers. Now, the reason I was having a quick look... Right, let's paint the picture. Windward Racing with their Mercedes have led all race long. They blinked first. They pitted after six laps. They've almost got themselves back on schedule with the rivals because they pitted after, did their second pit stop after 14 laps. But not all their rivals have come in, but at least a couple have. End of this lap, end of lap 15. Oh, what's happened? As I say it, suddenly the screen just happens now. Nicky Menzel into the pits, car number 4. Patrick Assenheimer, two Porsches into the pits. That's number 48. And 786, the Renazzo Motorsport Lamborghini. I had been saying it was about 16 to 18 seconds longer your pit stop if you pit a lap earlier than your rivals at the end of the race. It's actually 23 seconds. Had to look at the maths on that one. So what it means is the Windward Racing Mercedes has to carry on fighting away. It had the advantage, commensurate advantage handed it to it at the start of the race, and at the end of the race they've just got to press on and make sure that when they come to their final pit stops they go in to serve them 20 plus seconds ahead of their rivals. Just bear that figure in mind, because thus far running like a train is that number 80 Windward Racing Mercedes. Can they keep it up? Can they gain a few more seconds? Well, we'll see. And in fact, after this end of this next lap, so when 16 laps are on the board, we should see the true margin between the Windward Racing Mercedes and all the chasing pack, who've all, each time, at the first two times of asking, pitted a lap later. And in fact, well, we will see. Also, what we need from Ralph Aron is a good lap now. Because the first stint was done by Lucas Stoltz, the second stint has been Ralph, and he's now started the third stint. He's only one lap into it, but we will see. So just remember that figure. Think 23 seconds. But we've got plenty of time until we get to that point. We've got effectively about another 3 hours until we get to the point where the final pit stops are served. And just remember, average lap time around here has been, it's been fluctuating according to traffic. But it's normally around, let's say, 8 minutes 30 if there's not too much happening out on the track. Qualifying time, in fact, the fastest time in this race is just 7 minutes 55 from our number 80 Mercedes, the Windward Racing Mercedes. So let's call it 8 minutes 30, because most laps at this point in the race, with incidents being cleaned up around the circuit, with slow zones, you lose about 30 seconds. So I think a decent lap, 8 minutes 30, 8 minutes 35, with nothing untoward on the track and the fuel load right, you could lap in 7 minutes 55. So,
1: quite,
0: big difference.
1: It's quite a pace if you think about that. It's 8 minutes around here. It's a busy 8 minutes.
0: Yeah. Well, I mean, it's every particular part of the circuit you're busy, but as soon as you turn onto the Nordschleife, it's... I always think the second half of the Nordschleife lap is harder. I mean, you know, anybody who dives into the hats and backs will go, oh, this is difficult comparison to the first bit of the Grand Prix loop that we've used. But towards the end, I think you don't get fatigue, but at the corners at certain points, about halfway around the lap, just come at you quicker and quicker, faster and faster, and... I don't know.
1: I think you're right. It's probably not fatigue, but it's certainly relentless.
0: Yeah.
1: It's just constantly being thrown at you. And I always go back to that phrase I think I've said a few times. So sorry if you've heard it before. But when I first did my first race on this was a 24-hour. And I saw Wyn Percy at Le Mans only the weekend before and said, doing this, any tips and stuff, because I'd race with him and other stuff. And he asked me straight, and he just looked me in the eye and said, how good are you at learning circuits? And I went, well, you know, obviously you're young and you're cocky. And he said, well, I think I'm okay. And he said, well, forget that. Okay, here we go. Jordan said, forget that. He said, what some people do is, said they try, because it's such a big circuit, they try and learn it as a group of circuits. So say five circuits, put it all together. And he said, it complicates it. He said, all you need to learn, Snowy, is this. Know what's coming up next. So if you can just get to a point where you know what's coming up next, you're fine.
0: Yeah.
1: So don't try and learn it as a circuit. Learn it as a set of corners in a process, just being in front of you. And it was great advice, and it was exactly what I said. That relentless bit. As you get to the last part, you've got the Hatton back. You've just mentioned that roller coaster downhill. It sets you up because it's the beginning. You've come off the GP circuit. You know, here we go.
0: Yeah.
1: Didn't take a breath. Off we go. Then you go over the bridge of Hatton back, and you think, right, I've done that. And what you don't realise then is Hatzenbach's quick, but the next bits are super fast. And it's a flow where you're just going from one side to the other. You've got to be absolutely precise. You've got to move the car and balance it and set it up. And then there's 22 other classes of cars on the track at the same time, all going at different paces. And you're going, I've learned how to take it at this speed. And somebody's in my way. And typical drivers go, that's my line. No, what, a driver have to slow down to allow for somebody else? Heaven be. Well, whatever next.
0: Yeah.
1: But that's the point. There's so many variables. You think you've learned it, you've learned what's coming up next, but then there's something different. And the next corner may be different again. And the one after that, different again. It's relentless is the word.
0: And I think you do need to break it into chunks. Sequences. Right now, riding with Ralph Aron, who's into the, what have they done now? Two pit stops. He's into the third sequence, the third stint for this car. He's doing a double. But you're so right. You might go, okay, there's a 10 corner sequence here. I know we start with a sharpish right and then we go over crest and it goes down. So you get that, the pattern, like looking at someone who's a ski racer, imagining
1: exactly.
0: The course
1: so
0: in advance.
1: Similar.
0: But what you don't have as a ski racer is someone who's a lot slower than you on the line you want to take. They can have the purity of the course, whether it's the Hannon car,
1: it's snowboarders.
0: I've never seen them on the mountain. They're not quick enough, are they?
1: Exactly. Wipe them out.
0: Yes. Well, they normally wipe themselves out, and other people too. Right. Repairs have been made on the number 64 Hout Racing Mustang. It's working its way back up the order. Vincent Kolb's got it up into 18th place. It appears to be running at fairly sensible pace, but you always remember at each pit stop, they'll be looking at the back end of that Ford Mustang. It started second. It started in pristine condition, but having been given a wrap up the back end by the Era Motorsport Mercedes, the corner we're talking about is the rear right of the car. And in fact, even as it was going over the chicane before turning double left onto the Nordschleife, you could see as it came down to land, clouting the second chicane, the second curb in the chicane, you could see that rear bodywork moving around, and it's not entirely tight. So for the remainder of this race, at every pit stop, they'll be out there with their duct tape trying to secure it. And likewise, the front corner of the Era Motorsport Mercedes that hit it, that will be investigated each time to check that repair has worked right. SP9 AM, by the way, is being led, Pro-AM being led by Alex Fontana, who's the third driver into the number 4 Porsche from Gorayan by Car Collection. In fact, he's the second driver because Nico Menzel did a double stint, didn't he? So again, just iteration. There are so many different classes you can compete in here. Not everybody can afford a car for the SP9 class, a GT3 class car. But the spread of performance, the spread of budget is something that's very, very different indeed. So if you want to take a look and understand what classes compete in the Nürburgring Langstrecken series, go to vln.de. VLN, that was the former name of the championship until a handful of years ago. And there's enough information on there. You can see the myriad different classes, and some of them are effectively a step up from a road car. Some are halfway house and some are full-bore racers, but there is something for everybody's budget. And people like BMW spend a lot of time, and Porsche, they have their own classes within this because they produce a car they think is really quite good for developing drivers around the Nürburgring Nordschleife and giving drivers fun, and it changes about every 5 years. They change the mix of what they want to put out there, but certainly Porsche with the Porsche Cup 3 class cars, which is the 718 Cayman GT4s, and the Cup 2, which are the 911 GT3 Cup classes, those are fixed in. But BMW, they've long been involved, and their M240i Cup is always one that's popular. But I say, Snow, about every 5 years, and another evolution comes along, another

0: brand here, along with other German brands, are available, of course. But you look at the evolution of Porsches through the 70 odd years. It's quite extraordinary. A lot of that has come from the racetrack. It's not necessarily for the glory. It is for us, those of us involved in the motorsport side of it. But for the manufacturer and for the what we call the bean counters, very unkind, but the accountants that say, yes, you can have a budget and go racing, that's still down to the manufacturer. Does it make any sense to them to do that? Well, yes, it does, because then they sell X number of more road cars or road versions of that car, and then everybody wants a piece of action and sees, look, I've got the car that looks like it's on track.
1: Yeah, and I think the thing about that is that it's, you know, it's win on Sunday, sell on Monday. For a lot of people, it might be 10 years. It might be a young boy or girl standing here, and they go, I just really like that manufacturer, and maybe when I'm old enough, if and but and maybe. So a lot of brand loyalty. That isn't something that always gets picked up on. I mean, certainly if you're in certain cultures, the Australian supercar team years ago, you're either a Ford person or a Holden thing, and that would be... You literally were from birth to, you know, cradle to grave.
0: Well, that was just social, wasn't it? It's a
1: whole
0: social thing there. Yeah.
1: You'd call the other lot a bunch of bogans or some other term that I don't understand.
0: I mentioned Wyn Percy a few moments ago, and one of his claims to fame was that, of course, he drove for Tom Walkinshaw and set up TWR Australia for Tom Walkinshaw, and he won Bathurst, I think when it was called the Tooheys 1000 in those days.
1: Yeah.
0: I believe he won it in a Jaguar.
1: He did.
0: And there is, as I understand it, at the top of Mount Panorama, there is a bar, which is occupied mostly by Ford and Holden fans.
1: Never together.
0: Well, there is that bit of segregation.
1: Sell them together.
0: However, and I believe I'm correct in remembering this, but all the people that will know it far better, so Richard Crayle's listening on this, but I believe rather like the sort of Ryder Cup and stuff in golf, when you win the Bathurst 1000, you're given a jacket, a blazer of a certain colour for winning it, yes? Well, Wyn decided that it would be funny or whatever, appropriate, inappropriate, whatever.
1: He was
0: whatever
1: ill-advised.
0: Reason, he decided to walk into that bar after the race wearing that jacket as a Brit that had won the race in a British car. Yeah. Apparently, it was absolutely deathly silent. and he told me the story once so well, and he just said, in a very squeaky voice, I just went, my round. He said it was one of the most expensive nights he ever had because he didn't dare not buy beers because he thought he was going to get lynched.
1: Good.
0: And he said, but it was just, he told it in far better, but it was just like, my round.
1: Good for Wyn.
0: Yeah,
1: good
0: exactly.
1: For Wyn. What a lovely man. But yeah, Jules, it's not the place that most drivers would have trodden up the top of Mount Panorama. It's sort of almost off bounds. Unless you're wearing a checky shirt and got an esky full of beer, it's not really the scene for you. Right, what's happening in this race? Well, at the moment, we've got FK Performance leading in their number one BMW motorsport car. M4 GT3, started by Dan Harper. Pavel's just taken it over. But that's the car that didn't set a time in qualifying. However, it's just almost a false position. At the end of the next lap, we'll have the true picture. And you would expect that, he's only leading by 1.4 seconds. In fact, that is very interesting because he's just... finished lap 16, 1.4 seconds clear of Ralph Aron. Ralph had already pitted a lap earlier in the Wynwood Racing Mercedes, blue with a wonderful pouncing cat on the side of it. So it never quite worked out if it's a leopard or a cheetah. I think it's a leopard. Might be a panther. We've had this conversation before, haven't we? I think during the 24 hours of the Nürburgring.
0: Yes.
1: But anyhow, it's a buff-coloured cat with some black markings on its flanks. But anyhow, it looks very exotic and good to see some different race liveries. But just remember that the laps on which people pitted have been different. In fact, now I think about it, the number one... What has happened in this race is the number 80, the Wynwood Racing Mercedes, it did a six-lap stint, which was one lap shorter than its rivals, who all did seven. Then it did an eight-lap stint. So it's... Whereas the number one BMW came in on the same... lap six, but then only did a seven lap stint. That's why it's edged in front. It had a shorter stint, but the pendulum is going to swing because the relentless laps that are being put in by the Wynwood Racing Mercedes are uniformly just that little bit quicker, to about 2 to 3 seconds a lap. So Pavel Lefteroff, he's in heady company at the moment, but I expect Ralph Aron to go back to the front for the number 80 Wynwood Racing Mercedes.
0: So not

0: not a code 60 or even a code 120 at the moment, but waved yellows being circulated around the circuit for a very slow moving Audi S3 from 2R Racing, which is car number 59, and it is making its way very carefully and very precisely back around the circuit, currently at Brunchen. I'm trying to stay off the racing line, but that it disappears. It's like it's on its way back, but so I feel like a continuous rolling double yellows as that car proceeds its way round. It's now going to go through the left hand at Brunchen and into a code 120 and 60 that is already existing there, and I'm just going to see what that's for. And that is for, you tell me in a second when my screen updates.
1: Well, we'll find it soon enough, because quite often we have the advantage that the TV director can flick to one of the cars carrying an onboard camera, that, and they are absolutely excellent at that. But what it shows every single time is just how the drivers have to be on top of their game and paying attention to absolutely every bit of evidence in front of them as what the marshals are showing them, because there are hazards that they are really, really hard to see. So we're getting to the time in which the Cup 2 Porsches are having their second pit stops, but there's a pit lane speed limit, and the driver piling in there was I think it's number 901 that's just dived in for Saul Grensport, and there was another car going in rather slower than the pit lane speed limit, so frustration there. But we've seen from other cars, other people come in and they've undercut, they've got their pit stops wrong, either leaving too soon, or because there's a mandatory time you need to serve at certain points, or speeding in the pit lane, which is probably the worst one as far as I'm concerned. So number 910 was the car coming in from I think that would probably be in from third in the Cup 2 class car. It's the Koch family car. Car being spun around. It often makes you think when you see them being spun through 45 degrees, oh no, they're about to push it in the garage. No, that is the angle the car needs to be at when it's at a standstill for a pit lane. Standstill, I quite like that actually.
2: It'll catch on.
1: It makes, because otherwise if they're all lined up parallel with the front of the pits, there isn't enough space for all the cars. That's what happens when you start a race with 132 entries. Mysteriously, they can't go nose to tail the entire way down the pit lane. Number 19, the Bax Cruiser Racing Audi LMS, R8 LMS, still working its way around. It was in the top 10 in the early days with Coronel on board. Every now and again, you get a car that basically just has some numbers stuck on the side, and the number 990 is one of those examples. No fancy livery, a few sponsor stickers on board, but it's one of the Cup 3 Porsches. In fact, we've just seen number 19, which is the Audi from Max Cruz Racing. So is the 990 in the Cup 3 class. Simon Van Roon and Judy Van Buren.
0: So the code 60 that Brunchen was for the two cars that are together. Let's hope they've not collected one another. But it's 323 and 646. The 323 is the TCR Golf, and the 646 was the GT Tyres M4 BMW that I mentioned earlier. That was originally in the alternative fuels class, but got moved before the start of the race back to SP10 category. They are both stopped together at Brunchen, which is what's causing the code 60 at that area of the circuit. It is rare that cars stop together at the side of the track without collecting one another.
1: Almost unique, as you might say. Still, the shots coming around the Nordschleife at the moment, it just seems alien. The trees are still green because they've got leaves on them. They will lose them quite early this autumn, but haven't got to autumn yet, but already some starting to colour. But it's the brown grass verges that just, something that's odd. And I was looking at a clip on social media the other day, didn't establish where it was. I was looking, where's that in the States? That California? I was thinking it's all brown. No, Donington Park in England. Took me a second. Right, Pavel Lefteroff actually had a better lap than the chasing Ralph Aron. So fair and square, this number one BMW is leading the race. But this will now have to serve its pit stop. One lap, its final pit stop, unless things change inordinately, before the chasing Mercedes. It's about to be in the background of the shot. And suddenly we were talking about the 23-second discrepancy if you pit one lap earlier than your rivals at the end of the race. And now FK Performance, with their blue and yellow Ravenel livery BMW. Dan Harper did the hard yards early on. That will be the one with the deficit. That will be the one that has to get 23 seconds advantage on the track before that final pit stop. I know I bang on about the numbers, but you have the sliding scale at the front, sliding scale at the rear. I know you always leave me to do the heavy lifting on that. You don't want the chart of doom, do you?
0: No, because you do it to absolute perfection, whereas I always get it wrong. So I think it's better for everybody listening that it's done correctly.
1: One time in five, it might be vaguely correct.
0: Ravenel, you just mentioned a minute ago. You talked about the cat, shall we say, on the
1: yes.
0: side of the car. A few people that do messages during the race, one of whom is always welcome, Ian McCarthy. Always good to hear from him.
1: What is it, Ian?
0: He has sent in, afternoon chaps, to us both. That's a good start, isn't it? The cat in question is the Ravenel Cheetah, named Grace, brackets seriously, as it's a combination of Jupard, cheetah in German, and race. Thank you, Ian.
1: I'm going to hold up.
0: Contributions are always welcome.
1: I'm going to hold up the card that says bluff.
0: Well, again,
1: nice try, Ian. You didn't knock me over with that one.
0: Okay.
1: Or did you?
0: Okay.
1: Interesting. But it's not. Okay, well, in fact, there's a fantastic view that because the cat, good old Grace, as I always like to call them, is on the bonnet and the flank. So whenever you get to ride on board, you can see the top of the cat's head. What I want to see, 7 seconds between Pavel Lefteroff in the number one BMW from FK Performance Motorsport and the chasing Windward Racing Mercedes, Ralf Aron on board. His first event back since fracturing his vertebrae in his neck down at Bathurst at the very start of the year. So a storming performance from him. And it's also quite interesting that they've decided that they're quite happy for Ralf. First stint, Lucas Stoltz. Stints 2 and 3, we're in the third stint now. Ralf Aron doing a double. I would have thought maybe for his race back, just to give a helping hand, you do one stint on, one stint off. I don't know what your views are on that. Maybe he's just absolutely convinced them, I'm fine, I could do it before I can do it again. You know, but like a lot of players in a lot of sport, no, I'm not injured. Yeah, well, certainly that's the case of rugby players. No, it's only a broken arm. That's fine. We won't even mention it. I'll carry on. But
0: I'm thinking rather than his. 'Tis but a scratch.
1: A mere flesh wound.
0: Exactly.
1: Yeah, so that references to the knights. You'd say ni, and, you know, you just had your arm lopped off by another knight. No, 'tis nothing. Still incidents out around the circuit. The deeper you get into the race, sometimes the more incidents come, but it seems to sort of be plateauing. But in dry conditions, there's always this conundrum. You think in wet, greasy, slippery conditions, snow on the edge of the circuit or thereabouts, cold, no traction, no grip, you can have incidents. But so many times you get more incidents when conditions are like they are now, dry, perfect conditions, yes, hot in the car. Is that just down to the fact you just feel that little bit more confident to go to the teetering point of adhesion when it's dry? You're pondering that one.
0: Yes, I was just watching a bit of onboard there. I was a bit of self-indulgent. You caught me absolutely there. Ralf Aron in the Mercedes. I was just enjoying being looking from a driver's perspective for a minute there.
1: Of the moment, it's blue and gold. I was just saying that it's bizarre. Sometimes in races where it's wet, you can fully and slippery, you can understand drivers going off because it's just extra tricky. Yet sometimes you have more incidents when conditions are perfect. It's all dry. From a driver's perspective, as someone whose racing career was as long ago as last weekend at Silverstone. Why? Why do drivers get it wrong when conditions are fine?
0: It can often be, and I hate to say it, often be complacency. Because when it's variable, it's keeping you going. There's something to respond to all the time. You've got to do something. Whereas when it's this, you almost get into too much of a rhythm.
1: I just want to interrupt you because it was a very slow moving vehicle. I thought it was a GT3 class car. We're now just riding with Mustafa Mehmet Kaya, and he's been passed by another driver, but he's going relatively fast in that number 5 Porsche. So I think there is a GT3 SP9 class car, as we call it here in NLS, car limping slowly halfway around the lap back to the pit. So we're going to keep an eye out for that, because it really looks as though it was almost a course vehicle. It was going so slowly. I'm trying to work out which of our front runners that might be. Only got a little glance, but it seemed to have a bit of red on it. I don't think it's the Schubert Motorsport BMW, number 77. That's running the fourth, Jens Klingman on board. But there is someone running very slowly out on the track, so just we'll keep an eye for any messages. Sorry, Snow, I asked you a question, interrupted you in your prime.
0: No, I've never found my prime, and that'll happen now. I think it's complacency, because everything's consistent. It's regular, so you just get into a rhythm. And you get used to think, oh, this is easy, which you mustn't do. Mm. That's the problem. And we saw a perfect example of that a little bit earlier, in the race with the, Stippler and Christodoulou moment. Both top draw professional drivers. Both had an entirely separate view on what happened. Frank thinks he did something for a reason and he braked. He doesn't deny it. He braked because he thought he saw double yellow flags. Adam Christodoulou says he braked, entirely accurate, that's a fact, it did. But he hasn't seen the double yellow, he's seen a green flag. So he's thinking, oh, what's happened there, why is he braked? We love the fact that there was no accusation in any of that, it was just Frank said to the facts, Adam said to the facts, the two happened to had a different view of what they saw on the track at the same time, but it's happened because they're getting used to a rhythm. It's dry. It's same conditions, you can set the same corner every time, unless there's a car, and the variable there is a traffic. And something like that suddenly catches you out. Adam Christodoulou is expecting Frank Stippler, who he knows who he is, to fire to that corner like a cannon. And all of a sudden the car's braking. And he'll just think, why is he braking? What I loved was he didn't question why he braked. He just said it happened, it was a fact. It was dealt with. Frank Kevin said during the interview, great bit of interview there, could have been absolute TV gold that, couldn't it? But it didn't need to be because they were too professional. We'll find out. I'll be interested to see. I'm sure I'll message Adam and see if he says any more. He might have seen the video and go, actually, my fault.
1: Yeah, could be tail between his legs. But, you know.
0: There's the 450 Alfa Romeo Audi. I said Aldi then, didn't I?
1: Aldi.
0: Audi.
1: It's only a little
0: was
1: one.
0: Very good, yeah.
1: It does look, it's red, has Dupre written on the side, but it is, you could almost squint and go, Gabriele Tarquini, you know. Back in the 90s, in the British Touring Car Championship.
0: 195 Alfa.
1: Exactly, and also raced in that livery in the DTM.
0: Segafredo, was it?
1: Well, you can say what you like, but you're probably quite right. Yeah, but
0: it's the first time for everything.
1: Yeah, the car we were talking about is the number 480. It's running in the VT2F plus four-wheel drive. Let's explain. We talk a lot about, as we're just taking a look at, well, our race leader, Pavel Lefteroff, using a little bit of the bit beyond the track there in the Mercedes Arena, BMW in the Mercedes Arena, but maybe the Mercedes going through race Mercedes Arena would gain ground. Remember the gap between them was 7 seconds? Well, it's not now. 5 seconds gained by the chasing Ralph Aron. I sort of thought we'd come this way. No disrespect to Pavel, who's, getting faster across the years, but Ralph Aron is very, very quick indeed. That's why he's on sort of Mercedes book. So race lead after, what have we got? We've got 3 hours, 25 minutes remaining. So we're getting towards the halfway distance in the 6 hour race, and it really is race on. And just want to see the pace, because the car I thought that might be the one that had problems was Jens Klingman, the Schubert Motorsport BMW. It does not have problems. It's in fourth place. It was in fourth place when I wondered if that was the car travelling slowly around the circuit. It's not travelling slowly. It's all over the tail of Alex Fontana in the number 4 Porsche of Gorayan RT team, run for them by Car Collection Motorsport. They're both flashing their lights. They go through the Grand Prix loop, coming back towards the end of the lap. They've got to the end of the Grand Prix part of the lap. Up to the chicane they come. They'll thump the chicane on both sides. On the right, on the left, get their cars balanced, get them settled again before they turn into the first part of the Sabine Schmitz curve over the little bridge. Very narrow here indeed. That fantastic camera shot, all but whipped off by as the cars come through. But then at the lead of the race, Pavel Lefteroff is clinging on. He was 2 seconds clear at the start of that, 2.1. He's down to about a third, maybe half a second clear. He's getting a little bit loose, a lot of pressure coming on his BMW. As Ralph Aron has sort of got the sights locked in, going towards Flugplatz. Cars go a little bit light, then the cars settle down all over again. And, it's when, not if, I would suggest in this battle. Certainly the win with Mercedes. Closing, and looking pretty stable. The BMW in front looking a little bit, moving around a little bit. And then we move on. Let's just go down the order a little bit. Pavel Lefteroff leading in that number one BMW FK Performance Motorsport. Second place, car number 80, Ralph Aron, driving the Windward Racing Mercedes. Third place, 22 seconds further back, so just under 25 seconds down on this lead battle, is Alex Fontana, but he's got Jens Klingman all over the tail of the number 44 Porsche, the number 77 BMW, pushing very hard indeed. Sven Müller, 48 Losch Motorsport, his Porsche is only a third a second back, so Fontana, Klingman and Müller covered by 1.3 seconds, that's third through to fifth. Up at the front though, the pressure is really, really being applied by Ralph Aron to Pavel Lefteroff. Pavel in the race leading number one BMW, moving around all over the place, not trying to cut across the nose, just trying to keep his car on the track in front of the Mercedes from Windward Racing, that's down, putting pressure on it. But again, Pavel Lefteroff is really giving his tyres quite a pounding. So we take a look over the next few corners. Of course, we'll probably get to different sorts of corners where it's not happening as much, but he's aiming for an apex and he's sliding past it, and he is under a lot of a pressure. Okay, if you've got a front-mounted camera, as we have on the Windward Racing Mercedes, you can't always see how the car's handling, but it looks so Ralph Aron is smooth, and Pavel Lefteroff is looking quite... not jagged, he's doing a good job, but he's really having to work, and as a consequence, when he doesn't quite set up the car correctly, it looks as though he's really working his tyres.
0: Moving a lot through the corners, that BMW, which it shouldn't be quite as much, and that's just given Ralph Aron a little opportunity to look down the inside there. Porsche Cayman on the left-hand side, Aron literally gluing the front of his Mercedes this is the 24-hour race winning car, by the way, back in May. Just a little bit on Ralph Aron, just a little bit reading up about him, and he hasn't raced since his accident at Bathurst in February. He didn't do anything for the first 2 months. He wasn't allowed to. He just literally had to lie down.
1: Did he have to stay in Australia for quite a while?
0: Yes. Yeah. He hasn't, he's never done the Nürburgring before. And he was just,
1: get away.
0: No. And he just said that it was the one thing, he said the circuit didn't bother him, but he was aware that there, given the injuries he had, that the compressions and dips might be more physical to him there. On putting it out on pole position and asked what his plan for it was, he just said, nobody's here to finish second.
1: There's
0: a race driver for you.
1: Yeah. It's been Ron Dennis's book, isn't it?
0: Yeah, exactly.
1: Second, first, the losers.
0: Yeah.
1: And again, just as Ralph was getting really close.
0: I think he's got through.
1: He's now got through.
0: He's got through, yes.
1: Got through because there was traffic up ahead.
0: We flipped away from that and we just come back to it and the position has changed. And
1: Expect him to pull away because he gained 5 seconds on the previous lap and now he's the one dictating how they get through traffic. Oof, gosh, he's not mucking around.
0: I say, yeah. It's decision making there going down through the inside. That's where one of the Caymans at... just trying to see where he is. This is car number 80, is it not? It is... Yeah, that was coming out of Vipperman. Yeah.
1: Oh, such a brilliant part of the track. This is the point at which I was sort of imagining. You know when I said mistakes tend to be made later in the lap? But this is the point at which I think you go, my brain just can't take these corners coming at me so, so quickly. And often you have quite a few cameras mounted around the circuit at certain points when people are doing track days, don't you? The people, the sort of the vultures looking for people having spins and so on and so forth. Right, Max Cruz Racing has just come in after 18 laps. That's car number 75. So that's sort of out of sync with everybody else. So that is one that is possibly just having a problem, just double-checking that they're not getting a stop-and-go penalty. We talked about car 37 having one of those. Car 32, we haven't reported that one. It's another car from the top class. We saw that a short while ago on screen. The Mercedes in the Toyo Tires livery. Yuichi Nakayama, Andreas Goulden and Tim Santler. Tim was at the wheel last time we looked and that's made a visit to the pit lane. So again, these moments, stop and go penalty with 30 seconds at the stop part. That is a real rap across the knuckles. I was just sort of looking up the record of Pavel Lefteroff. I knew he was a Bulgarian racing driver, but he actually won the German Prototype Cup last year. I was sharing with Danny Sufi for Conrad Motorsport. I've just realised there isn't a Conrad Motorsport Lamborghini in the top class this weekend. That is ground-shaking and groundbreaking. But anyhow, so racing last year in Ligier, in an LMP3 class car, so he's moved around a bit, but Pavel's done quite a lot of racing here. And again, you know, you don't always race the same thing. He's done a fair bit of GT racing since he did P3 class racing from 2017 through to 2019, and then he moved across to GT3. So he's got a lot of time. He's doing GT4 for a long time. Started looking at the record of the next driver on my list, Lucas Lejere. That really is good reading across the board. Fantastic battle. And the positions have just changed because Jens Klingman has moved up to third place overall. The black and red Yokohama livery Schubert Motorsport BMW into the final corner. He goes out of the final corner having got clear of Alex Fontana. And the pressure really was on the Swiss Greek driver there in his Gorian RT Porsche. Made it move. Classic manoeuvre. As we said at the start of the broadcast, you can do your overtaking into the first corner because there's lots of width there. At various points around the Mercedes arena, you might be able to make a move. You only use about half of the Grand Prix circuit here at the Nürburgring, the track that opened in 1984. But then you go on the Nordschleife itself. And really, in the course of a race, it takes a mistake from someone else or perhaps traffic to overtake on the Nordschleife until you get to that long run for home, the Höhe Ach, the long, long straight that takes you towards Tiergarten. That is where you can use the slipstream. But for most of the track, a slipstream is nigh on irrelevant because the corners come at you so, so thick and fast. So now, Ralph Aron leading the race over the start-finish line by 0.8 of a second, but I expect that lead to extend over Pavel Lefteroff in the FK Motorsport BMW. That's car number... number one, third place overall now is Jens Klingman. He's 22 seconds down on the race leader, 21 seconds down on second place. So things are changing and a couple of cars are working their way through. BMWs are looking very strong, they're second and third. But right now it's Winwood Racing. They started on pole, number 80, started by Lucas Stoltz. Ralph Aron did one stint afterwards. Then another stint, he's in now, and just wait to see what his lap time will be this next time around. Not due in the pits for a while. But looking very comfortable in the lead of the race. His last lap was, another 3 seconds gain and an overtake on Pavel Lefteroff. It's all good. So in control for now is Winwood Racing. Who will win today? Will it be a Mercedes leading the race? Possibly. Will it be a BMW second and third? Possibly, but it's looking as though it's shifting towards being a two-horse race. But the car, the team, the combination that have dominated this race so far, not quite yet at the halfway point out of 6 hours, is Winwood Racing, that number 80 Mercedes. Two quick drivers. They did things differently. They've sort of brought it back in a little bit, and they know their final pit stop will be 20-plus seconds shorter than the car in second place. That puts them on a nice, tidy bracket. So really what we're judging is the gap back to the car in third place. That black and red Schubert Motorsport BMW. Who else can feature? Just remember, we have had penalties. We have had cars getting pinged for things. And it's really hard to come back from that. And the Gorian by Car Collection Porsche, number 4, could be better. Could be better. Alex Fontana is doing a decent job, but obviously in the early stages of the race, the driver on board who was really pressing and gaining places was Nürburgring expert Nico Menzel. He should get another stint in the car. I can't remember if he did a double stint, but if he's back in for the end of the race, that could certainly propel that one back into the mix. But almost with every 20 minutes or so in this race, it looks more and more like Winwood, doesn't it?
0: It does, and it's got some serious pedigree, that car, with Lucas Stoltz at the wheel, who was one of the four drivers in that car, alongside Mauro Engel, Maxime Martin and Fabian Schiller, that won the Nürburgring 24-hour race back in May. So he knows that car. It's the car. The car knows the circuit itself. It's done it as well. And great to have young Ralph Aron back in this car again, not least of all because of his accident earlier in the year, but the fact that this is his first attempt at the Nürburgring. He gets to be in a front-running GT3 car, in a front-running team. It's not a problem. You know, absolutely brilliant to see him in Winwood Racing. Faith there in that team, saying, Okay, you've done your rehabilitation. You went off to China and did some tests in the quiet to see how the car was and how he got on with it and basically how his back and neck and whatever, how it coped with it, and he was absolutely fine. But it's punishing to come to the Nordschleife in anything, let alone a GT3 car. And we mentioned a little bit earlier in the show about accidents like that. Whilst you've got the physical side of it, it's the mental side of it. You get the self-doubt, and no matter how young you are and whatever, it does literally knock you about physically and mentally of, will I be the same? Will I cope? Or do I get, when I get a twitch or I feel something different, is that a result of? And you have to put that kind of thing to one side, but then medical people will quite often say, no, we need to be careful of this. And certainly we've got nerves and stuff and neck and that kind of thing. We really, really careful that you're properly back on form. Ralph Aaron came here, jumped into the 24-hour winning car, the actual car that won the race. First time around the Nordschleife, got his head round it, didn't bother him. And just to make the point, he just said, I'll tell you what I'll do, I'll just pop it on pole.
1: Just in a hurry to get back to the pits, really.
0: Yeah.
1: That's what it's all about. So, plenty of time to go, pretty much at the halfway point. When you start the season in the Nürburgring Langstrecken Series, you never know what the weather's going to do at the start end of the year and the tail end, because you know there can be weather that might be described as inclement, it might be impossible, it might be uncomfortable. When you get to high summer, you want it to be high summer, and it most definitely is this. So you can be fairly sure, if the teams have rain tyres, which of course they will, it's the Eiffel Forest, they'll be tucked away at the back of the garage, not thinking they're going to use them. We're getting towards the halfway point in the race, haven't had to use them. Fine weather clouds, blue sky, dotted with these lovely pink and white floaty clouds. But it's another variable in a race that inestimably has more variables than any other one in the world. Anything on the Nürburgring Nordschleife throws so many elements at you, but it's the way you negotiate traffic, it's the way you're fighting the circuit itself. If you were out there one at a time going as hard as you could, it still would be a circuit that would really, really test you. But one thing that always strikes me, it's the changing light around the circuit, particularly like daylight today, bright, bright sunshine, then plunged into sort of Stygian doom, into deep darkness, then bang, in a nanosecond later you're back out into the light of day. How difficult do drivers ever wear sunglasses, or do they go, I always want to be able to see in the dark bits more than the bright bits? What's been your experience?
0: I've personally never worn sunglasses in a race car. I'm not sure whether others have. I'm sure they have. You do have, back in the days when I was doing 24-hour races a bit more regularly, you'd have two crash helmets. One of the reasons for that was that you obviously perspire, so they need drying out because they're not very nice to put back on again. So you have one that's drying and you have dryers. But what we used to do there was, depending on your stint, if you had four drivers in the car, you'd probably end up doing equally a bit of time with a gap in daylight, then a bit of time at night. So you'd have a different visor, one with a tinted visor, which you could pop down and use effectively as your sunglasses to give you that variable that, one part of the circuit, you say, suddenly goes into darkness, you don't want those sunglasses on. I'm doing the fingers like it's abbreviation. But you can lift the visor up and you can put it down should you need to, just to that particular corner. At night time, you don't want the visor on in that sense at all. But some people like the comfort of a visor. And if you've got any kind of sort of cold air system in the car, keeping you cool, you can get bits of debris and stuff come in still, but it also it can dry your eyes out. So you might want that visor to say, even at night, so you have a clear one. Because you can't put a tinted visor down at night. Well, you can, but it's not a great idea. So you do that. And a footnote on that, at a Spa 24-hour once, one of those two helmets I had, which was had the night one with the clear visor, some person stole it from the garage, middle of the race. I mean, we never did find it. But, yeah. Why?
1: Why? They should be race fans.
0: It's quite extraordinary. Yeah, and we know it was, because we know it was there. But anyway, these things do happen. But, I mean, that's the side of stuff there. You'd be amazed, actually, it's not air conditioning, but you do have tubes inside the car, so dash vents and stuff, and quite often just come through. And it's amazing what will still come through. So if the car in front runs slightly wide, and runs a little bit of debris and fires up. Hopefully stones don't get through, but you'd be amazed little bits of grass and debris and stuff will get in, and suddenly it's in your eye, and you don't need that. So that's why people often wear visors in cars still, and put them down.
1: Yeah.
0: In a closed car. It seems odd. It seems like an open formula thing, but there's more reason to it. Plus, as a final note, if you ever are fortunate enough, I'll leave it at that, to roll a car with a full face helmet on, having a visor down and closed is most helpful.
1: Yes.
0: Because you will not believe what will come inside the car when you roll it. I've been told. I've seen videos. Let's leave it at that. Your turn, Bruce.
1: All the small change. Well,
0: yeah, that comes out of your pockets
1: now,
0: as well. When you go upside down.
1: Kiki Saknala, we just came out of a slow zone just after Callenhart, and he had tucked in behind was number 5 Black Falcon Porsche. Needed no second bidding. As soon as they're able to go back to full speed, the number 5 Porsche has gone up into 7th place and Saknala has gone back the other way. So the yellow Renazzo Motorsport Lamborghini has lost a position. Actually running in fairly lofty position there, but the number 5 Porsche has been quick all through the race so far for the Black Falcon team. And Gabriele Piana was the driver who started that. Mustafa Mehmet Kaya is on board now. So he has moved up a position. And I don't know if there's a problem for the Lamborghini or just the driver caught napping, but has certainly been left some distance behind. So place game for Porsches. And nobody, though, has an answer to the Windward Racing Mercedes. Because having taken the lead from the number 1 BMW, Pavel Lefteroff, Ralf Heron at the end of the lap was 8 seconds clear. That's an astonishingly good run from him.
0: Whilst we were covering all that, Bruce, we did have a code 160, which has become, or started as a 120, became a 60 and has now been clear. That was for the Smillis Racing Porsche GT3 Cup car, number 910 910, up at the carousel just before the beginning of the carousel. That's now all behind the barriers, or certainly with an intervention vehicle. We do, however, have another one, another code 60 now, which is at Versiphon, and it's for intervention vehicle on track, so it must be bringing something back. I'm not quite sure what that's for at the moment. There's no car listed, is my point.
1: Okay, I mean, it often takes a while for those messages to come through clearly, but good to see people. Actually, I'll tell you what, having me pass Saknana is not really falling away in the Renazzo Motorsport Lamborghini. I think this sort of woke tie race and suddenly woke up, maybe got a little better of the traffic, and is actually just half a second or so down, having lost the position, fallen to 8th place overall, but hanging in there. That's the moment we've got 8. I'm just waiting to see if we can have 9 cars on the lead lap. No, maybe a few more, because Ralf Aron's only halfway around the lap, so could be in the mix. And looking to see who's further back down the track behind Saknana. It'd be number 32, which is next in line. And actually, car number 32, haven't seen too much of it in the race. That's the Toyota Tires Mercedes. That was the one that had a penalty, wasn't it? It had a stop-and-go penalty recently, so that's why that one's fallen down a bit. But the number you need to know is place change for the lead of the race, car number 80, Windward Racing Mercedes, second clear at the end of the lap after he passed Pavel Lefteroff's number 1 BMW. So pace and pace to spare. Conditions dry, light bright, not so much blue sky at certain points of the circuit. It might just be because we're looking towards the sun, but certainly quite a lot of the fans at Hatzenbach have got great big parasols there, so obviously you don't want to watch all of a 6-hour race out in the blazing sun, and it really has blazed in Europe this summer. Slightly cooler now. Welcome changes. Yellow flag going towards Flugbats, course vehicle, flatbed. 1-2. And that's the truck that normally has the barriers in for barrier repairs.
0: But it was empty, so it looks like they've either been used or...
1: Or they forgot to load them, or they went off with the tailgate down. Yeah. But again, the marshalling is astonishingly good, and it has to be. Because, quite simply, a circuit as long as this, you've got to have clear chain of command, and your flags have to be super, super clear when they're being waved, and drivers have to understand the difference between a yellow and a waved yellow and a doubled waved yellow, and then they have to be conversant with where the speed limiter button is so that they can hit the respective grade. Is it a code 60? Is it a code 120? Have to be on top of their game. There is no time to relax, apart from the dotting of her, that long run towards the end of the lap, because pretty much any other moment on the track you're either coming out of a corner or about to go into one, or setting yourself up for one. Oh, and or passing traffic. And that, of course, is a huge element at the Nordschleife.
0: Yeah, so one of our entries a little bit further down, the M240i Racing Cup category. I shouldn't call it the devil car, but 666 is its numbers. That has been given a stop-go penalty of 60 seconds for pit lane speeding. But interesting, we've also got car number 6, which is the Audi R8, and number 48, which is the Losch Motorsport Porsche, under investigation. Not sure what for at the moment, but that's under those two are under investigation.
1: You will bear in mind Sven Müller in the number 48 Losch Motorsport Porsche is running in fifth place in that three-way battle for third. He's fallen back a little bit off the tail of Alex Fontana, and Jens Klingmann commensurately has pulled a little bit further clear in third place in the Schubert BMW, but very much in the mix. So to lose something like that would be tricky. What was the other one? Number 6, wasn't it? Lemmertz is at the wheel of that at the moment. That's Pierre Lemmertz. It's the one of the many Audis in the field, running in the AM class, but that's down in 31st position. So not troubling the scorers, as you might say in cricketing terms. Haven't talked for a short while about what's happening in Cup 2. It's normally the sort of next class after the SP9 classes, and it's being led by car number 902 at the moment, Vasa Teure. But 902 from 900, gap between them. No, it's fairly comfortable at the moment. 902 entry entered by Team Liqui-Moly by Black Falcon. We say that name quite a lot because Black Falcon are in league with many sponsors for their. They don't end only the top class, they do various of the cup classes as well. Alternative fuels very much. Someone's coming in to get some now,
0: yeah,
1: because
0: exactly.
1: That's the alternative fuel Audi car number 75. Dominic Fugel diving into the pit lane. So what have we got? 20 laps on the board, and I expect. Okay, the one I want to peg this on is at the end of 22 laps is when I expect the number 80 Mercedes, the car that's been leading the majority of this race, started this lap 8 seconds clear. Someone has found an advantage or a shortcut.
0: Laps and seconds, big difference.
1: Yep, days and weeks, years and centuries, and on it goes. But yes, to finish my thought with some degree of accuracy, perhaps. After 21 laps, I expect the number one Mercedes to come in. Bruce, concentrate. The number one BMW to come in to make its pit stop, because it's. That would be 8 laps, which is a standard stint after its previous pit stop. And as I say that, at the end of lap 21, in it comes. Okay, so I'm not Nostradamus, but there we have it. But I expect the car that it was. Probably about 14, 15 seconds behind to continue for another lap. So that is very much advantage the Winwood Mercedes, number 80. The BMW has come in from second place. That's car number 1, the FK Performance entry. And that even more swings the advantage the way of the blue and gold Ravenel-sponsored number 80 Mercedes. So track lead, plus its final pit stop will be shorter by about 23 seconds. So that is looking very, very good. Drivers will be quite tired at the end of this, because Ralph Aron should come in at the end of this lap, and he'd have done 2 stints, 16 laps. Do the maths on that. 400 kilometres. Sorry, 400 miles. Isn't it?
0: Yes.
1: No, kilometres.
0: Yeah, kilometres. Kilometres, yeah.
1: Don't panic. Oh, got someone moving very slowly down. It's a yellow, it could be
0: even
1: a Cup
0: Porsche?
1: 2 class.
0: Yeah.
1: Cup 2 Porsche, waiting to see the window strip if it comes through.
0: Hazards on, keeping to the right-hand side of the track of the Dottinger Hoe. Just meanwhile, I mentioned a few minutes ago, Bruce, that I thought there was a code 60 at Brunchen, but I couldn't see why. It's actually for car 969, which is the 718 Cayman. of SRS Team Sorg Rennsport. They've had each of their cars in different classes have issues this race.
1: That's so unusual.
0: Yeah, and that is now pulled off at, it's gone to Flansgarden and now off track, but it's, yes, out of the way there, but that's why that was what I saw earlier. So this Porsche, it's got a
1: right rear puncture.
0: Yep.
1: Flapping away, not far to go, but the speed differential as the other runners come through is gargantuan, but there's clear line of sight. The marshal's doing a fantastic job waving the white flag, which means slow moving vehicle. Also into the pits after 21 laps is the number 77 BMW. That's the Schubert Motorsport car. So again, it's more and more advantage going towards the 80 Wynwood Mercedes. Just to say, its final pit stop should be shorter. Interesting combination of young German drivers in the race. Car number 718. Tell me if you've heard of these drivers before. Timo Bernhardt. Oh, I think I have. Jörg Bergmeister. They're out in a Porsche 718 Cayman in the GT4 class. And it's the last one that's ever going to be built after this race. These two Porsche veterans. The team is run by Team Bernhardt. Timo's company, Timo's team, it'll be put in the Porsche Motorsport Museum. So something special, special for them, special for the museum. And running around in 44th position at the moment, sounded a bit like Murray Walker there for a second. But puts it, he said, just double checking that the screen is updated to where are they in their class. Bear with me, bear with me.
0: Watch you do that. The Porsche that's coming down the Dottinger Hoer slowly has nearly made it to the end of Tiergarten. Hoereiken. It's the Black Falcon GT3 Cup. You're absolutely right on the category, Bruce. And that's the number 632 car. And that should be entering the pits virtually any second now. Oh, no, it's just coming up to the end of Tiergarten, Hoereiken now. Yes, keeping to the right-hand side. It should be in the pits with us very shortly.
1: Okay, and having doubled back to check the class position of the Timo Bernhardt Jörg Bergmeister car, it's in an 8-car class, which is a SP10, that's GT4 category. They're running 4th in that, so a decent run for them. Course vehicles picking up broken cars, and whenever you get an overhead shot, you realise just how narrow the circuit is. Right, just a chance to see the current standings. The Wynwood Racing Mercedes leading by 19.4 seconds from the number one BMW. That's now got Leighton Fury on board, but that was also bearing in mind that the BMW had dived into the pits. So I think the margin would probably be about 14 seconds, 12 seconds maybe, before the pit stop. And just to go on about it again, the number 80 Wynwood Racing car, by having that long second stint to go with its slightly shorter earlier stint, has got itself back into the mix, and some of its rivals have blinked. Now, we've had a few moments happening out on track, and one was involving cars 6 and 48, number 6 Audi, and the number 48 Porsche Losch Motorsport car. Patrick Assenheim has been driving that, and we will soon be able to work out what went on and where and how. They were in the midst of traffic, and the 48 Porsche was chasing, going past some back markers, having to guess which way to go. A Porsche came in, a BMW in its path. Marshall's waving blue flags, saying faster cars coming through. The BMW slows to let it through. Again, it's just really tricky to guess.
0: Clattered into the back of it as it went past. That was the problem.
1: Yep.
0: It just turned into it. Odd one, that, because it was on the outside of a right-hander.
1: Yeah.
0: The overtaking car got through on the right-hand side and then was clattered into at the back on the left rear by the car it had just overtaken through a right-hand corner. That's very odd.
1: A lot of oil down at one point on the circuit. We got a yellow and black, I think it's a Porsche at the side of the track. I think it's a Cayman, can't quite see, but
0: is that one of the cyclo cars that we were talking about earlier?
1: Yeah, I think it probably was. And so a slow zone around that. As soon as the cars are released, it's flat on the throttle. One of the runners there losing ground, losing position. Up to the carousel they go, keeping the low line, and the back marker staying very kindly up high. But then they find themselves needing a bit of track on the exit, because not long after you come out of the carousel, the circuit starts swinging a little bit to the left, and then to the right, and drivers having to work so hard. I mean, that's standard Nürburgring. The drivers can never not work hard. Yes. But doing a good job.
0: Well, we're well into the second half now. 2 hours 53 minutes of this one off in the season 6 hour race for us. We normally have 4 hour races. Of course, there's the 24 hour race at this circuit back in May. The leading car is the car that won that race, but that's not part of the NLS series. It's the same teams, the same drivers, and all the crew and the organisation is the same, but it's not actually part of this series. This is separate. This is NLS. It's a totally separate thing. The Nürburgring 24-hour winning number 80 win with Mercedes, currently with Ralf Aaron aboard, and Lucas Stoltz, who was one of the drivers in that team back in May that won the race. They are currently leading. 21 laps completed, and that's from the FK Performance BMW M4. Mixing it up the order at the top, we've got the 48 Losch Motorsport Porsche in third place. So three different brands in the on the top steps of the podium currently. And in fact, it's all German machinery right down to eighth position, where we've got the Renazzo Motorsport bringing in their Lamborghini Huracan. And just to keep up the mix of non-German brand, we've got the Haupt Racing Ford Mustang. Well, that's currently in the pits. And then, of course, we're back to Mercedes, Audi, Porsche, Porsche, Audi, etc., all the way down until we get to 22nd place before we see a Pro Sport Racing Aston Martin Dumeri at the wheel of that out in 23rd.
1: Yeah, I was just sort of thinking about that. That Ford has shown very good pace since it came in and had its repairs. You know, that is the car that, just remember, was only one and a bit seconds down on the race leader. Or in that battle for second place, only 1 and a bit seconds down on the Windward Racing Mercedes. So the pace is there. It will gain places through the remainder of the race. Oh, traffic. Just trying to guess sometimes when you go along the dotting of her. It's straight until it gets to a kink, but with a light ablaze. Oh, in as predicted after 22 laps, I mean, is our race leader. That's car number 80. So it's done 7 lap stint, 2 8-lap stints. And that is all fine. Looking to see the intervals, but that was a good double stint from Ralf Aaron. And the remainder of his rivals ought to be diving into the pits. But the number 48 Porsche sometimes tries to go a lap longer. Now, just remember, at this point in the race, we've only just passed the halfway point. It's 6 hours today. But whereas it looked as though the Windward Motorsport crew had given the Windward Racing crew with them Mercedes number 80, given themselves a bit of a hard task by forcing the issue early on. They've got themselves back on into sync with at least half of their rivals. And if they can continue in that vein, that puts them far more into the mix. But it's awkward. You know, it's not just your tactic, it's other tactics as well, and people trying to work out how to respond. And in many ways, you want to do your first stint as long as possible. Makes your first pit stop longer, but maybe the later into the race you do that first pit stop, the more strung out the order is around the 25 kilometres of the Nürburgring Nordschleife, and just gives you a bit of an advantage because your final pit stop will be shorter. But we'll come to that later. We don't need to talk about final pit stops for another just over 2 hours, or just under 2 hours from now. We've got under 2 hours and 50 minutes left in this race. It started at midday. In fact, in many ways, it started at about before quarter to midday, because the cars had to go on that very, very long 25-kilometre formation lap. So they could say, yeah, if you were on a running machine and you were trying to count down to the end, you'd be going, great, after half distance, that's cool. It's definitely a point in the race you need to get to.
0: I was just watching a little bit of footage at the end of that lap there, Bruce, and we're talking about different driving styles, and when you've got a slower class car, that's because by dint of it's a different level of performance of the actual product, not the drivers at all. But Alexander Fiedenbach there in the pro in the Smilish Racing 718 Cayman was being hounded by the Porsche, was he not, of Fontana. Yeah, Fontana was right behind him there, and flashing his lights furiously coming down the dotting her. He's got no right to come through, and the other Porsche needs to not let her jump out of his way. But I was surprised by how much he kept in the way, and he was dancing the car through Tiergarten, the Cayman, that is, that to stay ahead for a moment. And it's just one of those things of, you know, do I, don't I? Those GT3 cars, it's going to sound silly, they're not as quick as you might think on the Dottinger-Hoa compared to some other things. We've seen this before with Cup 2 cars giving a GT3 car actually a hard time on the Dottinger-Hoa on the straights, because they have less aero, so they're quicker through the air in a straight line. The GT3 car's quicker over the lap because it's got greater aero on the technical parts of the circuit and just a whole load more power as well. But interesting there to see a Cup 3 car able to stay ahead of a GT3 car. Really not that difficult. You might say, it caught my eyes, and is he holding him up? Is he not? Has he got a ride in it? It was interesting. It wasn't, Porsche wasn't all over the back of him saying, let me through. It was close to another thought there. So that goes back to what we say about evolution. Suddenly you've got Cup 3 cars in the right time on a clear day, beautiful wet conditions, perfect conditions, I'd say, weather-wise now, temperature-wise for the tyres, to be able to go. We've got an Aston? Is that the Pro Sport Aston that did
1: it
0: the same as the Jutta Audi?
1: It's had it. Well, this is the car that Christian Cronje's.
0: Yeah.
1: Well, so it did come back out.
0: This one's got going.
1: And it's Cronje's back in the car. I think Dennis Vetter probably did a sim, but that is way, way down the order. But obviously, when you've had the problem, they had the problem with the subframe, didn't they?
0: Yes.
3: I'm just trying to see how far behind that is, but, you know, it's just
0: a different race now, isn't
3: it? It's a test run for them at this point. You can't afford in this race to lose a lap.
0: I suspect they lost a lot more than that.
1: Yeah,
0: well.
1: No, entirely. Yeah, I mean, I should have said even a lap. Oh.
3: Yeah, it's down in, it's laps completed 9. Laps race leader completed 22. So clearly, race turns into test session. No such thing for Lucas Stoltz, who's now back on board. He did the first stint, second and third stints in the race leading Mercedes from Windward Racing, handled by Ralph Aron. So I presume Luca will do a double stint now and Ralph will get in for the final hour or so of this race. But they're sitting on a tidy advantage in the SP9 Pro class, topping the SP9 Pro-Am class. Sven Müller at the moment, car number 48. And that's the one that, it's little moments in the race. Losch Motorsport by Black Fork, and we just saw a moment in traffic. But Tobias Müller sitting in the class lead.
0: Look, we've got subdivisions, as we said, in the class. You've got SP9, you've got your Pro, your Pro-Am, and your Am. The Pro class within SP9 at the moment is seemingly led by Lucas Stoltz. Frank Stippler still in second place in that, and Tim Tranitz in third. Christian Krogs in fourth, and Dan Harper is fifth. That's within SP9 Pro, not overall. You've then got SP9 Pro-Am. Adam Christodoulou leading, and then of course we have SP9 AM, which has the Lamborghini Huracan at the head of the field there.
1: Do you want to double check that one? Because I have leading the Pro-Am class of SP9, I have Losch Motorsport, car number 48, which is running second overall. And the Era Motorsport Mercedes that had to have the front end tidied up after the contact with the Mustang is not in second place overall. And I'm trying to scroll down to what's happened to the number of the Era Motorsport car number 20. On my timing screen, it has gone a-plunging.
0: So I'm just subdividing my screen into individual classes rather than just reading down. So you're saying that SP9 Pro-Am
1: is second place overall.
0: Is Menzel in that class? We've got Adam Christodoulou leading it and Nico Menzel in second place.
1: No, I don't think that's quite reading right, because if
0: okay.
1: In the running order at the moment, the race is being led by Lucas Stoltz, Windward Racing, that's SP9 Pro. Second place, car number 48, Black Falcon car, lost by Black Falcon. It's Tobias Müller sharing with Dylan Pereira and Patrick.
0: Mm-hmm.
1: Assenheimer, they're second overall. They're topping SP9 Pro.
0: Right, okay. we've got different information because I've got them running third at the moment, with second being
1: Alex Fontana is second in class.
0: Yeah.
1: And car number 123 is third in SP9 Pro-Am. So anyhow, what we can tell you, though, for sure and for certain, is that Lucas Stoltz is leading the race by a comfortable margin. End of last lap, 15.6 seconds. It would be more accurate this time around because, of course, that was when Stoltz was taking over the car, pitted after 21 laps, and...

0: That's where you need Ian McCarthy. Blink of an eye, who have an answer for us. Again, sometimes when you want to scroll down the entry list, because it's huge, 132 starters. You can either go, it's an 114th position, only 13 laps on the board. So basically in that stint, Jake Hill started it. It's been back in for long repairs.
1: That is currently seventh in its class.
0: Yes, but it's only so got 13 laps completed, so it's not second. It's not leading the pro-am class, or second or third in the pro-am class. It's right.
1: Seventh in pro-am.
0: Yeah, but it's nine laps down. That's the crux. Yeah. Didn't spot why it has lost so much time. We saw one shot with Jake with the car with their garage. That was when Adam. Yep. Chris Sedula was explaining that. Carl Tilly was seen in the background of the shot. But
1: so bizarrely though, you were obviously not bizarre, no, I'll reword that. You were, as ever, absolutely correct. Bizarrely, my timing screen, despite the clock ticking down, what I read out was that which I said. But if I refreshed it, even though the clock was ticking, the timer, I did double check both clocks. But it had to refresh, it changed the order completely. So you were absolutely right, Bruce. And so everybody listening in, always remember, Bruce Jones is always correct.
0: Apart from the mistakes I make from time to time. In the time to time,
1: When you point out my mistakes, you're still correct.
0: I'm wrong on my own.
1: So, yeah, I looked at the clock and checked the clock on the main screen. They correspond. Therefore, assumed it was live and up to date. But if you refresh it, it changes it completely to that which my learning colleague had already said. So, basically, listen to him, not me.
0: No, so really the thing that's... what it has done so beautifully is highlight the fact that one of the front-running cars, remember it was running third early in the race, has had its problems and has... fallen effectively an entire stint down on the field. Big question to me. I want to see if it will continue because it was. Do I say it was 114th position? We had 132 starters, and it's only got 13 laps completed. So maybe the damage was done to the front end of the car. Remember, we saw Adam Christodoulou desperately trying to take that headlight back into position so no air would get under the wing. Maybe that damage is considered too much. And Jake would have done his stint.
1: 114th now, as you say. Mm. So, there's a very simple way of finding that out. I shall ask, not Jake, because he's in the car on the pitch, but I shall ask his dad and just see if there's an update. He'll tell us soon, quick enough.
0: Well, that's the sort of clever way of sorting it out. Again, quite difficult to keep tabs on all the cars, but what I can tell you is that Lucas Stoltz is... stretching his margin of advantage. And actually, Patrick Assenheimer and Alex Fontana have just come out of the pits in the number 48 Porsche, the number 4 Porsche from Losch Motorsport and Gorrie NRT. I just want to see where they are relative. Well, they're just in front. One of them is just in front of Jens Klingmann, who immediately passes it. He goes around the outside. As you go into the Mercedes Arena, I just want to see where Lucas Stoltz is relative to them, but... he should be in front. Should be in front. Lucas Stoltz has been doing, well, Lucas Stoltz sort of things. He's just competitive at every level around this circuit. But the thing you always have to remember, if everything was running smoothly, no cars off the track, you are still constantly passing in 132 car field. A lot of other cars, a lot of them a little more... little slower than you. You have slow zones, you might have to slow for it, but it might be cleared by the time the next car in the pack is following through after you. You lose. You could lose a dozen seconds. So the times, they really bob up and down, and you just have to hope, above hope, that it's kind to you. And when you're expecting a rival to come out of the pits behind you, you've just been delayed a little bit, they're suddenly in front of you, and it really can change the nature of this race. This isn't a sort of commentator saying... anything can happen, but the scope on the Nürburgring Nordschleife for elements that are untoward, out of your control, to affect your race are enormous. You have to keep running the perfect race, and you can simply be once, twice, even three times in a race, particularly a longer race, be interrupted by slow zones that don't slow other drivers because they've been cleared, and it is a massive change. You can't factor it in, it's an unknown matter, but I'm just wondering

0: how that is shaping up for Lucas Stoltz. So his last lap wasn't enormously quick, but he had just come out of the pit, so that sort of is a mitigating circumstance. The real key to me is what sort of pace he will achieve on the next lap. So he hasn't got, it's not his out lap, it's the one after. Okay, it should make a big difference on a lap that's 25 kilometres, but it's certainly good. It could cost you a dozen seconds, and in fact that's pretty much how his pace fell away from the mean. So maybe I'm making a mountain out of a molehill.
1: Well, something you weren't making a mountain out of a molehill about was the era at Motorsport Mercedes. I've just said I'd ask Simon Hill, Jake's dad, of racing in his own time as well, and one of our sometime part-time commentary team as well, was helping us out at Paul Ricard and Nürburgring earlier this year. Well, actually, more than helping out at Ricard, one of the main team. Simon has very kindly replied quite quickly with, after the damage that Adam picked up early on, the splitter, Jake was then hit by a Porsche. That splitter then departed the car, which doesn't make it very drivable, shall we say. So there's literally nothing to reattach it to by the time they tried to do that. So they have indeed retired that car, which is why it's dropping right down the order. So great shame that not the result they wanted at any race, let alone for their first outing in a new car to them.
0: Let's be positive in this. It showed great pace.
1: Absolutely.
0: And that's all you can ask for. And Jake would have got about pretty much a stint in there, maybe a lap short of a stint. So he'll be coming accustomed to that. He'll work out it drives a little differently to the Nissan Skyline he was racing last weekend at Silverstone on the Grand Prix circuit. But yep, it's all part of the experience. But I would say from the point of view of Era Motorsport, they got in and they were quick with it. And that's what you want.
1: Yes, exactly. That's the main thing. If you, you know, reliability you can work on and so, pace can't always be found that easily. You want a fast, reliable car, not just a fast, unreliable car. It doesn't do anything. It's no use. Because there's only one lap where you get the points.
0: Yeah, no, exactly so. Many drivers struggle with that concept, but still slow zones out around the circuit. A slow zone at Klosterthal. Galgenkopf is a yellow flag. What else have we had? Galgenkopf. Yeah, those two at the moment.
1: Yeah, Versiphon.
0: Yeah, that's been a long one.
1: Yeah.
0: And again, this is a point in the race. We've passed the halfway point. We're nearly at 2.5 hours left, so therefore nearly 3.5 hours in. Drivers, of course, they very seldom do more than an hour in a single stint. Yes, we'll have some double stints, so let's call it 2 hours and 10 minutes, but that's normally it. So you should be able to keep your concentration, but simple fact of the matter, Nürburgring Nordschleife, unbelievably difficult 25 kilometres of racing. Your attention cannot afford to waver for a nanosecond, because otherwise you might miss a signal being given to you by a marshal, either waving a flag or some of these LED screens around the circuit that will flash a colour at you. You know, blue if someone faster is catching you, white if there's a very slow-moving vehicle on circuit, yellow if there's some form of potential peril up ahead. Drivers have to be, even when their eyes will be moving around looking for which way the circuit's going up ahead and where traffic is, they've still got to pay attention to the marshals. It's of paramount importance.
1: Yeah, and it's still old school. I mean, most circuits these days, certainly at this kind of level, have repeater lights around a circuit. They're far more visible, they're brighter, you can see them, it's not waved, you've got no chance of it. They can just turn a switch and it's on. They can do it from race control now. If you look at any kind of onboard footage of race control centres, they're so complex now. We think we're pretty well equipped here with the amount of screens we've got here, but this is in a studio as opposed to race control centre, where you'll have multiple CCTV per corner, different angles, never mind all of it. And quite often I was watching something the other day from Bathurst, actually, I think it was, and it's like an air traffic control round console. And it is literally, I'm guessing, 40, 50 screens, all angled. And at the base is a round desk. And there's people all standing around looking at it. Then there's an outer desk where people can also confirm and certain things. And obviously those individuals have got a section to look at. So you will have, right, those corners are yours. And then someone's like that homework when you're at school, pushing the neighbour next door and shoving it around. You concentrate on your bit because you're reporting information and data, that it's facts. It's not opinion, it's facts. Which is what I go back to with Chris Adulu and Frank Stippler. They exchange facts, no opinions.
0: No. But the thing that would get me, the more complicated, the more number of streams of information you have and sources of information, clarity of communication. There has to be an organized structure. And often you get, I remember speaking to a, he was a presenter in rugby programs in the UK, and he was coming to do a talk at my children's school. And I said, could you just do something for me, as someone who does television, could you tell me the chain of command from the director to you, director has absolute priority, or the producer, to your ear, how many other people can speak to you? What's the pyramid? And unfortunately, he said there were 13 people in that link. So it had to be respected. Talking of respected, unfortunately, the number six Audi, lovely yellow livery, but that's been in the wars. We knew it had contact. It was one of the cars that kicked up all the dust at the side of the circuit, and that will be taken to the dead car zone. And another car in front of it is being winched into position. We've already got the number 26 Mercedes down there. Remember, that was driven by Stephen Pallett. That's dusty. Been off backwards. Looks like it's driven across the Sahara. The number 910 Porsche from the Cup 2 class being lowered down. And then, unfortunately, the number 6 Audi that had its contact with the 48 Porsche, as far as I recall. That Audi, Pierre Lemmertz, Andreas Ziegler and Alexander Kroker will run no more this weekend. And the car park of shame or misfortune, call it what you will, is just over the barriers from the Sabine Smits curves. And late in the race, you suddenly see quite a few colours of cars in there, because there are quite a few cars. Some races, almost none. Others seem to gather them. And again, my little point that some races in the dry end up with more in that parking area than in the wet. Right, we've got this fantastic battle, lead the race. Patrick Assenheimer, just under three, well, it listed as 3 seconds clear at the head of the field, but it looks like it's slightly less than that. A really, really good scrap. A couple of Porsches coming up to start, finish straight, and it's Assenheimer by a whisker. It was 2.8 seconds last time around. Alex Fontana right under his rear wing. The Gorian RT by Car Collection after 24 laps. That should just come up on our boards any moment now. Half a second. There it is. Wow, that's interesting.
1: We were just talking a minute ago for different camera angles, and just I'm watching in the background there the helicam angle. They've got a camera on the bottom of the helicopter filming what the helicopter sees.
0: I know, it's just
1: come down to land, and I'm just watching it land. And whoever's piloting that helicopter is the most sublime pilot, because it's just gently touched it down onto the ground perfectly.
0: Astonishing skills, responsible job. Right, I wanted to stagger to unwind to see, because we had Assenheimer and Fontana listed as in the lead of the race, but I knew that they had been coming out of the pits. They were the last batch to make their pit stop. So the start of lap 23, they were at a stationary point in the pit lane, but they'd been there. But by pitting a lap earlier, number 80 and number 77, the Schubert Motorsport BMW, very much coming into the mix. Lucas Stoltz doing a double stint as predicted, in the lead of the race again. The stagger has unwound, only 5 seconds clear of the 77 Schubert Motorsport BMW. 5.03 seconds, if you want to be a pedant. That is the gap between first and second. But the gap, it's under half a second between third and fourth. Patrick Assenheimer, as we were just shown, just a whisker ahead of Alex Fontana. So 16 seconds cover our top four runners. That's not bad. Another 20 plus seconds back to Leighton Fury, another of the BMWs. That's the FK Performance Motorsport version. So top five: Mercedes, BMW, Porsche, BMW, and at the moment we've got car 992 running in with Bjorn Griesman, Manti Porsche. That's in sixth place overall, but again, the stagger's still unwinding.
1: Just before you cut away to that, Bruce, we've got a very, very slow moving car down the Dottinger, which is from our 325i BMW class. It's the 102 entry with Nils Renken at the wheel, which is currently now dropped down to fifth in class. Not sure where it was before. That's been led at the moment by 101 with Fritz Hebig at the wheel. That's the leading car in that class, but it's carefully making its way down the Dottinger, and I'm guessing it's going to have a puncture, to be honest, Bruce, because it's going so slowly on my GPS tracker that it's only just getting to the King.
0: It was the slowest course vehicle, yeah. As slow as a flatbed truck coming back with a car on top. So, yeah, massive problem.
1: Well, there's a metaphor.
0: Well, Bernhard and Bergmeister, you may have heard their names before. Timo Bernhard running the team with longtime fellow Porsche Works driver. They are driving the last ever 718 Cayman GT4 model built. That will be that for that model shape, and it's going straight into Porsche's museum after this weekend. That's sitting in the excuse me, in the pits, and it was running fourth in class last time I checked. Gosh, the races that Timo Bernhardt and Jörg Burgmeister have done in sheer number, in diversity, racing not just around Europe, but a lot for both of them in the States as well. They have seen some scenes, and it's I always have huge respect for someone who, A, has a long racing career, B, has a career with success, and you fully understand that people like Jörg Burgmeister and Timo Bernhardt, their ability out of the car is part of the reasons why they're works drivers, because they've got to be professional, you've got to be able to speak to people, but the knowledge they can impart, you know, so it's lovely that they would have known each other for a very long time. It's just rather sweet to see them racing together, and for Porsche, what a good idea. If you come to the end of a line with something, you know you're going to stash it away, put some of your old pros out in it.
1: Yeah, to one of those people that's been around for a very, very long time, hasn't it? Karting and various Formula Ford, etc., etc. You've been right through the whole gamut of race cars, and just, I think they've got an experienced pair of hands.
0: Yeah, you would say, wouldn't you?
1: But those sort of people, they're still vital to, if you've got a new model or new product of car or a new type or something comes out, you give it to somebody like that. That may not be at their prime anymore, and we may not know them as a headline person, but that's where their value is, that you'll give it to somebody like, can you come and test this car for us? And they'll drive it around, and they've got such a memory, a knowledge bank of information to go, well, it does this, I like this, I like that, that's just, I wouldn't do that, and move that, and that's just vital in developing cars, and that's where a lot of drivers can still make livings and make money. It's not necessarily winning races all the time, that gets all the glory, that gets the headlines, but these cars need to be developed, and it's often people behind the scenes that we don't know about.
0: Yeah, and also Timo is a Porsche ambassador, so he's, in fact, like Jörg Burgmeister, both second generation racers, so they're sort of brought up around the circuits, but it's one thing driving a car supremely well. It's another thing when you take in sponsors as guests and so on and so forth. They're the people you want to put up there because they've got stories to tell, they've got the knowledge to impart. And going really rather nicely. So car number 718 might not be the ultimate race car they've ever driven. It's a GT4 Porsche 718 Cayman, but they're doing a very, very decent job, and it's just rather lovely seeing the pair of them out there. Car number 177 in the pit lane. That's a car that I'm fairly sure. Do we not have... again, people love to race with a little pseudonym. Russ Turner is the driver on board that one. Are you really, Russ? Other drivers in 177, for your reference, three American racers. Malcolm Harrison, David Ogburn, Russ Turner, and Alexandru Vasilescu, who's a Romanian. So that's quite a cosmopolitan crew. But again, it just shows how the combinations of drivers here are almost as if nowhere else, just because so many people are drawn to this event. Sometimes not a full crew of drivers, so you've got to put yourself in with others. Very good battle at the front of the Porsche Cup 2 class 900 and 902, fighting 902 with a Liqui Moly livery out front by, what are we talking, a second and a bit, but... really, really good scrap. The class doesn't seem to matter. Any point in a race, you just go, right, let's find the Porsche Cup 2 class. 902, Ryan Harrison. And 900 at the moment, right under the rear wing with Benjamin Koslowski. Another American driver in this race. We saw their car early in the race with Benja Ites, the Chilean racer, on board. But this is great. Past the halfway point, we've actually got over three and a half hours on the clock, 2 hours 20 minutes remaining, so set fair. What's the gap between first and second? The start of this lap, it was 5 seconds with the car that's dominating this event by small margins. Lucas Stoltz, whose teammate in the Winward Racing Mercedes is Ralph Aaron, his first event back since fracturing vertebrae in his back of his neck down in Bathurst at the start of February. So he's recovered, he's doing a decent job, but I tell you what, when he gets back in for what I think will only be the final hour of the race or so, that's where your body starts aching. The adrenaline won't be as tough as it was strong in you as it would have been at the start of the race. You've had, you know, effectively 2 hours down while your teammate Lucas Stoltz drives. Then you get back in, and that's where you realise, am I physically fit as well as mentally fit? It's got to be, Snowy, more of a strain your first race back, because there are the ifs, buts and maybes. Even if they're unformed thoughts in your mind, there is still going to be something where you're concentrating a bit harder than if you haven't had, and that takes its toll, you know, physically.
1: Yeah, and the dull thing is it can be simple as you feel absolutely fine, it hasn't crossed your mind, and then somebody like a journalist such as yourself goes, how are you feeling? And they go, well, what do you mean? Why have you asked me that question? And it's that self-doubt that drivers do and elite sportsmen do. Why have you asked that question? It's a perfectly valid question, because to us it's, how are you? You've had a big accident. To them it's like, I'm fine. What? Why?
0: Yeah, I'm racing. Why? Full stop.
1: Why? And it's a rabbit hole. I forgot to say that on looking at the Timo Bernhard and the experience. I've forgotten he'd won Le Mans outright in 2010 for Audi.
0: Oh, yeah.
1: Yeah. Forgotten that, you know, along that CV there. Oh, yes, of course, he won Le Mans, didn't he? Yeah, that's... Yeah, you'd want to drive like that on board, wouldn't you?
0: Yeah, that's why he hangs around here. Yeah. Just having a little look at the timing screen, see the pace picking up as the drivers, you know, dig into this stint. And the reason my eyes were peaked was that one of the drivers, in fact, our race-leading driver, Lucas Stoltz, actually did a fastest sector so many times, whether it's a four-hour race or six-hour race, the fastest lap of the race is set on lap two, because you're not picking your way through traffic.
1: Mm.
0: And thereafter, you probably are, and in fact, the fastest lap four, our race-leading car was on lap two. And it was 7 minutes 55 seconds. You're not doing that now. That's a simple thing. But the thing was, on that last lap, he gained 3.3 seconds on Jens Klingman's second-place BMW. So when all is clear, when all is good, that Winward Racing Mercedes, prepared relatively locally here in Germany, is just the class of the field. Just simply the class of the field. We've had vignettes from other drivers. Frank Stippler was fast in that Ford Mustang for the Hout Racing team, running second. And the Era Motorsport Mercedes, have to stop myself from saying any other manufacturer. We saw Adam Christodoulou showing that is quick as well. But you do have to have the perfect race, or as close to perfect as you can. And they are clear. Alex Fontana is still there or thereabouts, all over the tail of the third place Porsche of Patrick Assenheimer. In fact, we'll look at it now. And that 992 is sort of pitting out of sequence again. It's listed as sixth place overall, but that's SP Pro, so it's a slightly different derivation. It's effectively SP9, it's the top class, but Bjorn Griesman, Jörg Griesman and Marco Holtz are going nicely in their car, but it's running, well, I suppose it could still win its class, but it's just doing things a little bit differently.
1: Just remind me again if you can, Bruce, I can't recall because I'm losing the plot, but what's the code 60 at Versailles 4? Possibly now barrier repairs, but I'm not sure what went off there. I can't remember what caused. We've still got quite a long code 60 there. It starts at Callenhard with wave yellows, becomes 120, becomes 60, and is clear by beginning of Exmoor. I can't remember what that was for.
0: There was a car being rescued at the side of the track, but I think, to my mind, that should have gone by now because that was there for quite a while.
1: Just try and link it with those incident vehicles you saw out on track without bits on, whether there was some damage there that's just, they've had to take trucks to and take some more barriers or something, because that's been quite a long pause there now, and there's no indication on my track as to what is or was parked there. It'll come back to me.
0: Meanwhile,
1: much like this race,
0: there is busyness, people being busy. And the team manager of car number 5, remember Gabriella Piana had contact in that car, the Black Falcon team EAE, team manager to the Tower of Gloom, right, on board shot, still barrier repairs going on. They look as though they're close towards the end of it, but a great big oil streak just after that, and then, well, no, oil lake a few corners later, but a lot of quick dry placed on that. So
1: that's answered the question. That's the leading car just gone for that. That's still barrier pairs at Exmoor I was just talking about.
0: Yep.
1: So that's still ongoing. And you say the oil slick that is down there. Probably quite valuable now, isn't it, that amount of oil on the track? So you can tell from how the lap times drop, and we've got a large code 60. Patrick Assenheim at the wheel of the Black Falcon number 48 Porsche. His last lap is an 8:57.9. Call it 8:58. It is effectively 21.6 seconds off his best lap. That's what code 60s do. They drop you down by that amount. But of course, you've got to come across that time, that section, slow down, and then speed up again. So it's just what you have to do.
0: And again, we go back to it again and again. It's about the ability to be absolutely bang on as you go into slow zone and absolutely fire yourself out at the other end. So a car that may be in trouble, Mike Sturzberg is driving it at the moment. It's the number 5 Porsche running in 7th place overall. Team manager to Race Control very soon indeed, as soon as possible. But a team that's going like a train is Windward Racing. End of last lap, race leader Lucas Stoltz leading by best part of 9 seconds over Jens Klingmann Schubert Motorsport BMW. Advantage Mercedes. But we've got 2.25 hours remaining. Let's see who comes out on top.
2: Welcome to the July edition.
0: Well, it's a warm day, a hot day on the Nürburgring Nordschleife, and it's an enthralling race. But talk about playing your cards very early. It looked as though a gamble had been taken by the Windward Racing crew with their number 80 Mercedes. They brought it in a lap ahead of when people expected for the first pit stop. That meant they had a shorter pit stop, but it also meant they'd be having a longer pit stop than the vast majority of their rivals at their final pit stop. That's how it works. It's you give a gain from an early pit stop, you have a loss for an early final pit stop. But by relentless pace, I think we can say that both Ralph Aaron, the driver who took pole, and Lucas Stoltz are doing a rock-solid job. But other teams are still in the mix. They're not that far ahead. As Lisa said, 8 to 9 seconds ahead of the number 77 Schubert Motorsport BMW. But that will have to serve its final pit stop a lap ahead as Windward Racing Mercedes. Ergo, if it's 9 seconds down, that final pit stop will be an extra 23 seconds. That's a half a minute margin. So the relentless pace of Stoltz and Ralph Aron is making them look very good indeed in this race. They're consistently quick. Their splits are good around the lap. Of course, the lap times, they go up, they go down like a yo-yo according to how many slow zones. There are barriers being re-erected around the circuit. There are cars that have been, I think the ones that have been fallen have now all been recovered or are certainly loaded onto flatbeds. But that is the nature of the Nürburgring NLS series, the Langstrecken series. There are incidents on the circuit, and there's the cleanup of incidents on circuit, and that is why you never know what's around the next corner. And as much as anything, it's about evasion of problems. But Windward Racing, they've got years on the clock. They love the Nürburgring Nordschleife, and they are going very, very well indeed. Snowy, can you see any change coming up from any quarter?
1: At the moment, I just can't. It will. I'm sure it will happen. I can't imagine that it won't, but I can't see how, why, or predict it. It's a tricky one to call, but we've got what? Two and a half hours to go still?
0: Two and a quarter.
1: Yeah. So, invariably these things do spice up with, of course, we've got the aggregator to come in with the pit stops and the strategy. We were talking about that at the very beginning of the show. I was saying, 3 laps surprises, because that was an issue. 4 laps was another issue. Cars don't really come in 5 laps. Yes, you can do that, but it's usually 6, 7, maybe 8 is what we do. So when we see anything outside of that, it piques our interest, because it means that team has deliberately taken a strategy to do something now, because at the end of the race, we have a little aggregator and an algorithm where, depending on how long your pit stop's been, or how long you've been out on the... how many laps you've done, how long your pit stop is. So it changes it completely at the end, and that's suddenly what looks like a strong position, or what can look like a weak position, actually suddenly becomes a strong one, because you've got less time in the pits and how the teams have worked it out.
0: Yeah, and I think really what happened early in the race with Winwood coming in early, we thought, okay, well, they're going to pay at the end of the race, but they've already, other teams have blinked and they've moved back into the mix. They're out front as far as I'm concerned. But with over 2 hours to go, over half a regular length NLS race, you have to say there is still plenty for them to fight for. But Windward Racing looking strong. The driver duo, Ralph Aron, who took pole, and the driver at the head, Lucas Stoltz, is in the lead. Need to run down the classes. We now actually have, of course, with the number 77 Schubert Motorsport BMW going up into second place by dint of sort of pitting ahead of some of their rivals. Still looking good in terms of lap pace, but that means the top SP9 Pro-Am class is now down in third. The number 48 Porsche from 48 Losch Motorsport, they are third and leading the SP9 Pro-Am class, but only by a whisker, only by a second or so from Alex Fontana, who's in the number 4 Gorian RT car. And they've been having a really good scrap for a long while. SP9 AM is still being led by number 5. That's a car that has a... Oh, look at the screen. Just got a stop-and-go penalty. That was speeding in the pit lane. They've also had contact out on the track, as we saw earlier in the race, when they clipped the side of the number 480, the car that looks like an Alfa Romeo, but is not an Alfa Romeo, because it has the old Alfa Romeo racing livery on board.
1: It's the Audi, isn't it?
0: It's the Audi S3 of Christophe Dupré, Jürgen Nett, and Joachim Nett. So they're top in the SP9 AM class. Cup 2, by the way, it's Ryan Harrison leading that, American racer, but he's got company because the car chasing him is just a few centimetres off his tailgate. Beautiful weather conditions, though. Absolutely stunning. And importantly, though it's still bright sunshine, a bit of broken cloud, it's the fact that it's not as hot and humid as it has been through this summer. You sometimes get one or the other. But the message to go out around anybody listening to us or watching, wherever they are, if they're around the Nordschleife, is don't feel today's the day to have a portable barbecue. You know, certainly fires could trigger at any moment, be like a tinderbox.
1: There's enough going on in Europe at the moment for that. We don't need any more additional for Germany joining in. Great bit of onboard here from the Black Falcon 48 Losch Motorsport with Patrick Assenheimer just sitting behind similar Porsche going through bits of traffic. The Dacia Logan number 300 just on keeping to the left-hand side. Assenheimer dipping down the inside and just squeezing his way through that. Didn't look like an opportunity to me, but he just found the way through and just placed the car. But what he did there very neatly was he didn't lunge. He sat behind the car, made the assessment, and basically said, I'm going to go through on the right-hand side. I want to go through on the right-hand side. So he declared his intent, move the car to the right, but didn't go for the gap, because if the other car had moved across, you've got a problem. That was very intelligent thinking, driving, and placing of physically using the car to say, this is where I intend to be. Are you going to let me or not? Yes, and through. Absolutely beautiful bit of driving, that.
0: Yeah, whereas had he gone for the last nanosecond surprise lunge, he'd probably had a couple of cars like pool balls bouncing off the cushion side of the side of the table. Well, very narrow.
1: Surprise being the operative word there. It's a surprise to the other car. Don't expect you there. You go to turn in, and all of a sudden there's a Porsche in the way. Both cars can't use the same piece of track at the same time. It never, never works.
0: No.
1: Drivers keep trying, though.
0: Do they ever?
1: Keep stress testing
0: it. We've got yellow flags, double-waved yellows.
1: Coming to Foxhole? Yeah.
0: Okay.
1: Top of Foxhole. Code 60.
0: Okay. Want to see what we're having. Okay. Course vehicles, they're still doing those barrier repairs. I thought that one might be cleared by now. In fact, the telltale skid marks.
1: Oh, that's oil slick, isn't it? Yeah.
0: The oil slick, but someone clearly locked up, clouted the curbing on the right-hand side. And at various points, particularly around that part of the circuit, actually the top of the curbing is quite steep, quite pronounced. You get your car bellying out on that, and that will clearly lead to a loss of fluids. And
1: yeah, sorry, it's Versailles for not Foxhole, completely misleading, sorry.
0: Yeah, further on round the lap, but then the track really starts to open out. The various points where you've got a combination of corners that keep you alert, but at this point on the circuit, they just become faster and faster. Just flashing past Patrick Assenheimer, past the car, the number 5 Porsche had hit that Audi RS3. No time to stop and have a cup of tea or to wave, just straight on through. Light and dark, there's the shade flashing back into light. Must be so stroboscopic and really more tiring for you than I think you realise at the time. I think eventually the concentration you have to sort of almost sort of say to your mind, you have got to be back in full vision the second we get out of this shade, and when I'm under shade I need you to work for me too. So eyes working overtime.
1: You were talking about the circuit being relentless there as well. That's one of the fastest parts of the circuit. That run down from Bergwerk through Kesselsand up to Klosterthal and all the way up to the carousel, Caracciola carousel. That is super, super quick part of the circuit in a GT3 car. That alone takes some ability, some talent, and a certain level of concentration to achieve that. When you've got other cars on track, it's extraordinary. Of course, at Klosterthal, it does become a code 60. There's a little bit of a reprieve for the drivers at the moment on that part of the circuit. And then back on it again to get up to Caracciola Carousel, which is a very fast uphill approach. Drops into the carousel, and you literally drop the inside wheels in and dips in. Banked corner.
0: Oh, I mean, it is epic. And I've said this before, and I will say it many a time again. I could sit and watch an assortment of onboard laps around the Nürburgring Nordschleife. I could watch for hours at a time, because obviously different performance potential from cars according to their category and the way the cars are driven will differ as well. But it is just enthralling. Right, what's also enthralling is the pace of race leader Lucas Stoltz. Fastest driver out on track, stretching his margin over Jens Klingmann, the number 77 BMW driver. He is, let's just call it 11 seconds between frames. 10.948 seconds, first to second. But just remember, Klingmann's car will have to pit a lap earlier for its final pit stop than Lucas Stoltz's Winward Racing Mercedes. And that normally costs about 23 extra seconds. So that is a biggie in terms of the place change. And Lucas Stoltz into the lead. And in the Cup 2 class, it's incredibly close. Ryan Harrison still leading the way, but being chased all the time. But he's in 902, but it's car number 900 that is putting so much pressure on him. Looking left, looking right, looking like trouble. And 900 at the moment in 13th place overall has got Ben Koslowski at the wheel. And the other drivers in that car nominally through the rest of time is... Benji Itez from Chile and Alexander Hart. So a good scrap. It could be the opening lap of the race, the way the cars are so close in Cup 2, but it's not. We're getting very much towards the two-thirds distant point in the six-hour race. Another 5 minutes will be there.
1: Quite extraordinary that, as you say, we're 4 minutes off the end of an ordinary NLS race, but still a third of this one to go.
0: I know, it's the strangest thing. You know, after all these years of doing 24-hour races, I still can't get my head round on Saturday morning when I'm leaving the hotel, the cottage, whatever, that I'm not going back until Sunday night. You packed your bags.
1: Yeah.
0: Freed your room.
1: Yeah, same at Le Mans, isn't it? So, you know, just a couple of months ago, because we are coming, because 1st of August now, aren't we? That, you know, you leave in the morning and set off and you pack for overnight, but it's not really overnight, is it?
0: No.
1: Well, certainly not in my case, as you know.
0: Snowy sleeps standing up for some reason. I have no understanding why. Right, another...
1: I'm only part human.
0: Guess. We're just trying to guess which part. Right,
1: exactly.
0: Another lap on the board for race leader Lucas Stoltz, but it was a better lap for the chasing car, the number 77 BMW. Obviously, you had a better run through the traffic and actually gained back 5 seconds. So it's down to 6 seconds, first to second. So... even though the advantage is lying with our race leader, his advantage isn't the 6 seconds, it's the 6 seconds. And the fact the car that's giving chase, the Schubert Motorsport BMW, that will have to have a longer final pit stop by about 23 seconds. So let's call it roughly half a minute between these cars on tot-up.

0: So that was an interestingly quick lap from, very quick lap from Jens Klingman. Pulled that out of nowhere. I don't know how you find, I can understand over 25 kilometres, traffic might hurt you a little bit. You might lose 2, 3, 4 seconds, but it was more than that. He took about 6 seconds off the race leader. So that's a feather in his cap, going well. But where will the next flags come out? Oh, Versiphon, still cleaning up.
1: That's been a long, long repair there, hasn't it?
0: But well, last time they went past, it looked as though they were literally just working on the top barrier. But we will see. Nah, isn't it great? I talked about some cars literally being unliveried.
1: M2.
0: M2, that's a popular racing class. And that is 899. So it's one that might race all season. Maybe they don't feel the need to spend their money on a fancy livery. Certainly there are some fancy liveries, and Max Kruse Racing, the number 75 Audi, that looks very smart indeed. Looks like the car's been driven over by a tyre, but that's the intention, with the tyre pattern, tread pattern all over it. And at the moment, that's had a good run. So, believe it or not, we are almost at full race distance. It's 8 minutes. It's coming up to the 4 hour mark in this race. And we'll see what is going to happen in the final 2 hours shortly. But soon we'll have a little run recap of what happened in hours 1 to 4. But at the moment, the Windward Racing Mercedes leading the race by 6 seconds. Will this be a better lap for them, or will there be more advantage gained by Jens Klingman as he tries to get his Schubert Motorsport BMW right into the mix? Traffic can help. New code 60 at the Stefan Bedoff S. So these things, they can affect you. If one driver, the lead driver, can get through before that starts, then suddenly you will have a big, big gain. But here we are, 1st of August, southwestern Germany, brilliant weather, dry track conditions, and we've got a battle out on the track. It's Mercedes ahead of BMW for now. Four hours into NLS 7. It's actually the fifth race because two had to be cancelled for reasons of weather. But this has been a cracker. Beautiful blue skies. A lot of happiness down on the grid. Packed field of cars. 132 cars coming out to play for NLS 7. Clean start from pole position by Lucas Stoltz. He's in the blue and gold car from Windward Racing, the Mercedes. He kept ahead of Hout Racing Team's Mustang. That slotted into second place. The place game was actually fourth to third, and that was Adam Christodoulou in the Era Motorsport Mercedes. Yes, they moved over from Ferrari to Mercedes. In behind, everyone else was neat and tidy until you got to turn three, and one of the Audis, the one from Jutta Racing, had a little rotation on its own. But that was, I think, the cleanest start we've had from the front runners for a long time. Actually, suddenly with that black Audi going sideways, the number only just managed to miss it. Had to really slam on the brakes. And there was some fantastic scrapping. The Walking Horse Motorsport Aston Martin very much in the mix. Nico Menzel and his Porsche just skeetering his way past. And then in classic format, the Gamotto Racing BMW, a sitting duck as the Schubert Motorsport number 77 BMW got the slipstream, used the toe, slingshotted past along the Dottinger Herr. So that was a classic Nürburgring race move. But Gamotto Racing stayed in the hunt, but they would have a pit stop they hadn't been wanting early in the race, and that set them back enormously in terms of time. And then poor old Jutta Racing, not their day, and round at the corner just before the final corner. And then Gamotto Racing, they had to come into the pits with a problem, lost time. The number 5 Porsche getting in the way. That's Gabriele Piana, and there were some penalties coming their way thereafter. Then a scary moment, Gamotto Racing BMW back on track, but was following a course pickup and then jinked to one side of it, found a course car parked to one side. Big miss there, thank goodness for that. But then some good runs. Patrick Asenheim having a lovely run in the number 48 Porsche, getting in on the mix. Classic Nürburgring racing. You can't always guarantee the weather, but the racing can be good. The Dual Motorsport McLaren was starting to make moves, but that would pick up a penalty later on that would cost it position. But any driver running off the track, well, you just get so dusty. The driver behind would be blinded. You'd have dust all over your tyres. That wouldn't make the handling quite as sweet when you got back onto the black stuff. But through all of this, peerless performance. The number 80 Windward Racing Mercedes out front, but they're not home and hosed as yet. And up and down the paddock, up and down the order, people still, as we get past the midway point in the season, trying to put points in the bank. You get them at the end of the race, the more higher in your class and the more numbers in your class, the more points you may bag. But there have been spinners, there have been no winners as yet, but there have been losers, and that number's 6 Audi crew over and out. They're not the only ones that are part. But right now it's Wynwood Racing leading this event, and in the classes too, a brilliant battle between 902 and 900 in the Cup 2 category. Pit stops come, pit stops go, but we're getting towards the very end. We will go towards the end of this race. Who is going to win? So, into the final third of the race. 6 hours this weekend. And it's a different mix, a different way of going racing. You get very accustomed to the four-hour races, but here we are with 4 hours done, only 6 seconds between first and second places. They'll be in the same shot together soon, but was this a better lap for our race leader? The number 18 Mercedes swinging in, swinging out of the final corner. The start of the lap, 6 seconds, the gap between first and second. The lap before had been 13 seconds, a massive swing in the favour of the BMW that's giving chase. This time around, I can't see the BMW in the background yet. If it's the gap stayed the same, wait on that long shot. No, it looks like it was a better lap from our race leader, the Wynwood Racing Mercedes, going through, waiting to see when the black and red Yokohama liveried Mercedes comes through. What will the gap be between them? Still waiting. Looks like it was a better lap there for Lucas Stoltz, but you know, it does ebb, it does flow. I think around that lap at pretty much every timing sector, I think it was an advantage for our race leading Wynwood Mercedes. Another Mercedes going well is car number 32, blue and silver. That has had a penalty though, and the Toyo tyres example down in 11th place overall. Yuichi Nakayama at the wheel, and quite a lonely race for them actually in many ways, because they've got almost a minute's advantage over the car that leads the Cup 2 class, which is the number 900 Koslowski driven Porsche, and 20 plus seconds back on the car that's 10th, which is the Mantai Porsche with Marco Holzer at the wheel. But let's see, the end of this lap is the pendulum. So he's swinging towards the Schubert Motorsport number 77 BMW or not. Just remember the gap. The end of last lap was 6.1 seconds. We're waiting for the end of this lap, and then we'll know. Was it just a bad lap for our race leader, the previous lap?
1: You must have just looked inside my head, because I was thinking exactly the same. I don't have the answer, so don't answer the next question. But I was just thinking completely the same thing. There you go. It does happen. It's called teamwork.
0: Yes.
1: It's called tragic.
0: 2 people with only one thought.
1: Well, a shared passion.
0: So, this Cup 2 class battle is going to go, I think, to the finish. It's advantage 900 at the moment, but only by small margins. 902 second in class, Ryan Harrison. He lost a bit of ground last time around. Now, our race leader, the Ravenel, with Grace on board. Grace is not driving. Grace is the cat on the flank and the hood. That lovely rumble the AMG GT3 makes just sounds sensational. So, the answer to the question that I posed, would it go out or would it go in? Would what? We talk about the lead of the race. It went down to 6.1 seconds. It's now 7.0 seconds. So actually, advantage to our race leader. But you say that's as close to no gain at all. 9/10 of a second gain. So not too far out of the background of the shot will be the red and black Schubert Motorsport BMW. And we have had a change of position in Cup 2. 902 is now leading the class from, and apparently we're going to have to look to see where the green flag is. Now, this is contentious. If a green flag's being shown, it means you come to the end of a yellow flag area. Car facing backwards has had a spin, damaged the barriers possibly a little bit, but just wait. And there's the overtaking manoeuvre. Where's the green flag? Where's the green flag? There's the green flag. To my eye, that move's been made too soon.
1: Yeah, it's very opportunistic, I would say. And I would, if I was being the overtaking car, I think I'd be questioning that one with the team and just saying, have a look at that. But unless there's something additional, that does look a little bit early.
0: Well, we see it again and again. And we're just hearing that actually the green flag that we could see was the second. So the driver who made the jump was correct. That's always the question. Normally, okay, Snowy, wind your neck back all of a week. What is the sequence of showing a green flag after a yellow?
1: Well, immediate. There's no bit in between.
0: You see one, don't you?
1: Yep.
0: Okay, so that could be cross communication between a couple of the marshals' posts. And bear in mind how many there are. It could be a misheard signal. Hang the green out at code at marshals' post. Can't hear it.
1: Yeah, and I'm not asking for the replay again of the. I would like to see the replay again of that, because I can't see one in the shade on the right when the driver makes a move in the first place.
0: No,
1: in the shadow. That's not to say it's not there or that the driver's not right. I haven't seen it on the little bit of VT I've got. I'm intrigued by that one.
0: Me too, because it's exactly that. If I did want to see a replay, I'd like to have the right-hand side of the shot. You know, having been told to look for the green flag, you're not entirely sure where it's going to be. And did I just miss that in the gloom, in the shade, the deep shade at one point? But anyhow, what we now have is 900 leading the class, 902 in second place. But that's one. We'll keep an eye on the warning screens. Did we say there was a stop and go penalty a short while ago? Yes, I think we did.
1: We did
0: for the number 5 Porsche. So that's going to fall down the order. No longer. It's shown pace. It started in, I think, 9th or 10th position. 10th position for Black Falcon. Showed its pace, but it's been in the wars a little bit. And sometimes you can end up being in the wars, have no scratch on the car, but you're simply getting things wrong in the pits. We've seen cars done for speeding in the pit lane and so on. Such an annoying penalty. But, you know, unfortunately, well earned. And that's a sadness. Just can't believe these conditions. It's just so wonderful to be able to see the scenes and the sights from on any of the onboard footing. It is the most extraordinary circuit, the Nürburgring Nordschleife, and it can be seen in so many different ways. In many ways, the best way to see it. It's fabulous to go to some of the places around the circuit, the classic corners, and look down on the cars. It's better still to drive around the circuit, but better still is probably being treated with a pro driver taking you around with a bit of onboard camera footage. And then certainly, I mean, when Max Verstappen was competing in the 24 hours, I know that's not part of this series, but he had to do some NLS rounds to get there. His overtaking had people who'd never seen this circuit, let alone these cars before, just going, oh my golly. And that, you know, is extraordinary. Even within this race, you could be driving carts in the third slowest class, but you still be able to pass two other classes of cars. So you have that advantage. It's how you use it that really shapes this race, because as we know, you get something slightly wrong, someone goes off, and you end up with slow zones. And it's an inevitable sort of creature of this race. Well, if you will
1: just bear in mind, Bruce, that it's only 6 years ago that we had the dreaded COVID pandemic across the world, and we had DNLS, which is digital NLS, which
0: you did
1: some commentary with. But there was a new generation of fans that came on board for that when the world stopped, and we've got that's a BMW in
0: a
1: the
0: BMW stopped
1: M240i in the barrier.
0: Yeah, penultimate corner.
1: That's going to be a code 60.
0: Yeah, 167. And that's
1: just to finish my point quickly, while you find
0: 667
1: was that there were a new generation of people came into that then, in, let's say, late teens, early twenties, that cottoned onto that because of COVID, thought this is great, fabulous, look at this circuit. And then didn't realise it really existed and thought it was a digital circuit. And then found it was a real one. And then to see people like, or see onboards of it, and then to see people like Max Verstappen come and race in it, it's just expectations beyond belief.
0: Well, it is. And one of the drivers who spreads a lot of this message is a British driver called Jimmy Broadbent. Mm. He has a huge following on social media for doing these races. In fact, he was racing last weekend in a Ford Mustang 1965 model with Alex Brundle, yes he was, at Silverstone, and something else completely different. So he's bringing his own group of fans in as well, But for most people, they see it and they go, oh, that is just extraordinary. Well, we've been watching it for years and you've raced it. Yes, it is extraordinary, extremely extraordinary. So you could see the number 667 BMW
1: and
0: has managed to pull
1: Jimmy
0: away.
1: Jimmy Broadbent was racing last weekend in BLDC Classic as well, wasn't he?
0: That's what I was saying, yeah, the Ford Mustang.
1: Yeah.
0: And then he's racing here this weekend. We saw him, I was about to comment, we had some footage of him, but then he exited the car. He'll probably get another stint towards the end of the race. But, you know, he brings something different. And, yeah, it puts eyes on the most extraordinary race. And that's for the good of everyone. Now, I'm just trying to see who was on board 667 at the time. Aidan Mulready is an Irish driver who's based in the States. He's, a United Airlines pilot. Apologies, Aidan, if I've got the wrong airline for you there. But let's see. He's sharing that car with Pedro Zalta, a British racer, Adam Sharp. Scroll down to see where they were. They were running in the BMW M240i Racing Cup. Fiercely contested category. But that little... quite a big contact with the barriers. Quite possibly it took two to tango at that particular corner. It's a very, very busy place when you're trying to get through the penultimate corner. You're flicking to the right and then have to immediately turn left.
1: I was just thinking about that because it looks like it's gone straight on. And it can be that if they're both trying to go through the corner together, they sideswipe one of them and one's pushed the other off straight on, as it were. Great deal of cement dust, isn't it, basically? The trade term for it is, the industry term it is for these days, but it used to be called cement dust, didn't it, for one of the Porsches in the pit lane, which is the 945 entry. I'm suggesting that's got a kaput gearbox or something of that ilk, or even perhaps even worse being its engine, because it's up on its jacks. There's a few oil trays underneath it, but there's an awful lot of stuff being used to soak up fluid there. So just very, very quickly, just going back to that green flag. Ian McCarthy, once again, done one of his famous... Ian, I love you for this. Thank you so much. Ian will rewind and then freeze frame and capture and send us a little image. We said we couldn't see the flag on the right for that car that did the overtaking. We thought it had jumped early because we couldn't see it in the shadow. It's because it was on the left-hand side. It was a light board. And it's almost obscured by the intervention vehicle. So the driver was absolutely right. There was one on the left-hand side first. He was going past, and then we saw the second one. So he was absolutely right. There were two green flags, as was our producer telling us that there were two green flags. We didn't doubt it. We just wanted to interrogate it.
0: We doubt nobody. Maybe that's where we're going wrong. I don't know.
1: Uh-huh.
0: And unfortunately for Aidan, who was very kind,
1: I doubt it.
0: Aidan came across to Aidan Mulready. He was the driver on board 667, but we haven't seen how that ended up in the tire wall at BMW that was dragged clear. And he came across and joined us, I think it was at the 24 Hours of Nürburgring, wasn't it? Came across, very personable, based in the States, Irish father who's deeply invested in motor racing through his career.
1: There's no other way.
0: No. All in all, don't go.
1: Exactly.
0: Slow progress from the Hout Racing Team Mustang. Remember, that was in second. It was a little bit of contretemps, a bit of misunderstanding, and a clatter up the back from the Euro Motorsport Mercedes, which subsequently retired. But suddenly, creeping its way forward towards the top ten. This is an impressive drive from the Hout Racing Team. Frank Stippler, driver on board at the time, is now back on board. His lap pace is very good, as you'd expect. His last lap was, well, everyone's last laps were slow. He was bang on the money with his last lap. So what's the next target? Well, he's a full minute down on Gabriele Piana's number 5 Black Falcon team Porsche. So to be honest, with an hour and 44 minutes remaining in this race, he's probably not going to claw that back. But there's the target. That's what he's going for. And for Lucas Stoltz, who's leading the race... As at the end of lap 29, in comes Jens Klingman. So just remember, he was about 7 seconds off the tail of the race leader. He's made his pit stop. He's got time for one further pit stop, but his final pit stop will be about a lap before Lucas Stoltz's, or the number 80 Winwood Racing Mercedes. And it will be about 23 seconds longer. So I think effectively there's going to be a half minute deficit after those final pit stops. So it's looking better and better for the car we're riding on board with, the Winwood Racing Mercedes. They've done the hard yards, they keep pressing on, but we've still got time. An hour and 43 minutes remaining in this race, so not far short of half of a regular NLS round. But it's up to the drivers to keep looking for the flags, keep looking for any signalling from the side. Do not pick up a penalty, do not muck up your pit stops.
1: Well, talking of penalties, don't forget that the number 5 Black Falcon Porsche, currently pedalled by Gabriella Piani, will have a 1 minute penalty added at the end because it came into the pits at the start of the race. So he started from the pit lane, so you get a 1 minute penalty for doing that.
0: Ah, okay, good work. Right, so at the moment he's quite a long way down. He's in
1: plus,
0: eighth,
1: I think
0: eighth
1: he's
0: overall.
1: Got another penalty as well.
0: It has, it's got a stop and go penalty.
1: Correct, yeah, so it's got that and it's 1 minute for starting from the pit lane. Yeah.
0: Gosh. Still yellow flags, and I think possibly yellow and red stripe flags at the entrance to the final complex of corners. There's a pickup has pulled into position to block off the inside line. Of course, that's where we had the 667 BMW go off, and there was a big question, did it jump, was it pushed, or did it just simply find

0: been in a straight line and then just that little kink into Tiergarten. Your brain has probably recalibrated. Just making that final corner all the more difficult. So the course vehicle's actually ducking away from back into an access road there. And more course vehicles going out. Have they been doing drop-offs? Are they going out to pick up? Or is it going to be a case of another batch of cement dust that they could drop from a hopper in that one? But still, a lot of management going on. Car number one, Maxi Mouston, just takes that over. That's the FK Performance BMW M4 GT3 that has shown very decent, comfortable pace this weekend so far. And Ugo de Vilde has taken over for the final two stints, one regular length one, one shorter one, to get through to the end of the race. He's taken over that number 77 BMW, and with the dint of this pit stop and the final pit stop being longer than the car he's competing against, when Mercedes, suddenly it's very much advantage to windward. But where and how? I mean, they could be serving their pit stop at a time when there are loads of full course yellows around the circuit and slow zones. So generally we have slow zones rather than full course yellows here, but it's a long lap and you could have an interruption when your rival's just getting a clear run around the lap. So nobody's setting fast lap times at the moment by dint simply of having so many zones that are slow and waved yellow flags. The latest one is Schraubenschwanz, so right towards the end of the lap, just before you get to the Kleiner carousel. I'm just looking for people that are actually having good battles. The best battle at the moment is actually in 12th place overall. You go, why are you getting excited over that? Well, it's the Cup 2 class battle. It's back with 900 ahead of 902. So Koslowski for Black Falcon ahead of Team Liqui Moly's entry of Ryan Harrison. But they have nothing between them, just over a second. And Porsche 913, I'm not sure we've laid eyes on that in this race so far. It's running in the Cup 2 category. And it's entered by Bill and Jim Cameron. And looking nice and neat and comfortable. I'd say this is one of the better tools to compete in this circuit when you're confident in your racing. To race a 911 around here is something very special, I'd suggest.
1: I think racing anything around here is pretty special. I'm not taking away your point,
0: yeah.
1: Bruce.
0: You are a bit.
1: Not intentionally. Wow.
0: We're past the 4-hour mark. I should be nursing a cold beer by
1: now. Yes. Somebody's tired. Yeah. there wasn't the point I was trying to make, but a 911 or I'd love to drive around a GT3 Merc around here. That would be quite something. That nice big V8 up front, that deep bass growl it's got, it just looks purposeful, which you're not going to see from the inside of it, of course, but that would be something I'd love to run around here. I'd probably do something like took me about an hour to do a lap nowadays, but that's all right. Get a sub-hour, we're okay.
0: Yeah, just stopping to sign autographs and
1: exactly.
0: All that.
1: said no one ever, that's not going to happen.
0: Yes. Haven't seen too much of the 992 Mante class car. It's not running in SP9, it's SP Pro. So it's probably got some development parts for next year. That's sort of how that category exists. Running all on its own class, but the two Griezmanns and Marco Holtz are Marcus on board at the moment. But, again, it's a testing ground. It's a test bed. Waved yellow flags. We saw the course vehicles pulling up at the final sequence at Hohenrein. And they're putting a lot of cement dust down there. And the Mustang that's worked its way now up the order a little bit to 11th, Frank Stippler just bottled up behind a couple of Cup 2 class cars. Let's take a look as the camera swings around, and it's saying code 60. In fact, it looks so all is done there, I think, but the yellow flags are still held, so you can't go chasing off hare and scare him, I'm afraid. End of this lap, we'll get a clearer picture of the gap between... here we go. Lucas Stoltz dives into the pits. So 29 laps on board, so it's absolutely... No, sorry, 30 laps.

0: scripts on board, so they're sticking to their script. Despite going a lap early for their first pit stop, most cars were coming after sevens. They came in after six, but since then it's been eight laps, and that's what's got us up to this point. And then it means their final pit stop is going to be shorter than some of their rivals. So they've pushed hard to make sure they could do things as they want them. Oh, the Mustang driver being very cautious, trying to get past the Cup 2 Porsche. In fact, the car that's it's the Cup 2 battle. He's picked off the pair of them, but you could certainly see that Frank Stippler was using his experience and using a lot of caution, not wanting to put his nose where it wasn't wanted. It's worth losing 2 or 3 seconds for sure for that, and what he doesn't want is any further damage, because when you pick up damage on a car early in the race, it could be a long time to be going around with the bodywork that's a little bit loose. You have that whole concept, am I going to be having more and more things come off my car, because anything that's weakened, airflow gets into it. When you're doing 185 miles an hour down the straight, or maybe slightly more, that's not a good thing. So I'm sure the car's behaviour is not as you'd want, but you just got to stay on top of it, be conversant with how it's handling, how it's feeling, how you feel having a car like that.
1: So we've got a little bit of a change up at the top, are we not, with what it shakes out after this, with Stolz and Fontana into the pits. This is Winwood and Guerin Racing. Mercedes in the Porsche. Times haven't been as quick as I thought they might be today, Bruce. I thought they might... Maybe it's possibly a little bit too hot.
0: I think so.
1: As in track temperature. I just thought it would be a little bit quicker. I wasn't expecting lap records to be shattered or anything like that, but I just thought 3 or 4 seconds quicker.
0: Yeah, I think what we've had is pretty much from the moment they got into traffic, there have been incidents at various points around the circuit, or repairs, and that just spikes your gun. No matter how well you drive around the rest of that, you're not going to make up for having slow zones. There's nothing they can do about it. Last lap, Lucas Stoltz on his way into the pit, so you can probably take a few seconds off that from where he entered the pit lane. 9:17. You know, these are not quick laps. Ironically, it was quicker than the chasing.
1: Yeah, that's now
0: Klingman.
1: I mean, yeah, overall, I mean, I'm talking a bit of rubbish as usual to prove the point, but, you know, 7:55 for the Winwood Mercedes and a 7:57 for the second place Porsche are quick times, particularly when ADAC target time is to keep the cars at 8 minutes a lap. That's what they want them to achieve consistently, and the way we do that was with various disciplines and elements of balance of performance, so we can restrictors and aero and things like that and whatever, so we can slow cars down just to make sure it's even. It's always a mixed, received with mixed emotions, is balance of performance, because you suddenly get something comes up. What, let's say somebody comes out with a new Ferrari or an Evo package on a model, and it suddenly the engineers developed it and it's suddenly light years ahead, and it's let's say magically 2 seconds of that quicker, though it's immediately hit with some kind of balance of performance to slow it down. So it can be restrictors on the engines to slow them, literally reduce the amount of air. Everybody talks about fuel consumption of our road cars, race cars obviously phenomenal, but it's a fuel air mixture, so you take in a vast amount of air. So the restrictors are usually like a trumpet, a carbon type trumpet, and I remember years ago when we were doing it, it used to be a thing called a stall test, where you literally, it was quite physically a tennis ball on the end of a stick, and the scrutineer's eligibility, not safety scrutineers, would come round. You'd have to run the engine and you'd push this tennis ball into the end on the stick, and it should start the engine of air and the engine should stall, hence stall test. And I remember one particular 24 hour at Spa where there was a Viper that passed the stall, well, failed the stall test because it kept running. The revs dipped and it carried on running, and they were like, interesting, where else is it getting? So that kind of exposed that one.
0: The history of motorsport is littered.
1: Yes. It was the fact that when they put the second stall test on the other side, it being a V10 on the Chrysler Viper, or Dodge Viper, whichever brand it was, and it dipped again significantly to the point we thought it was going to stall, and it didn't. It still recovered from a very low set of revs and came back to a takeover point. So it's like, that's kind of exposed that there's a lot of air being taken in somewhere else that shouldn't be.
0: The fire would not stop burning.
1: Absolutely, yes. Just keep giving me oxygen, baby.
0: Still can't see why we've got the waved yellow flags, or static yellow flag. It might even be yellow and red for slippery surface at the final corner, because there are no cars within camera shot.
1: Is that from the damage for the... Is there still stuff on the track from where the BMW went off?
0: No, not that I could see.
1: No, I couldn't either. I just wonder if that was the...
0: Or last lap, but it may be the camera angle is just not picking up something a little earlier in the corner, maybe the clearing up more of the oil spill, because certainly something pitched that Aidan Mulready-driven BMW around at that point. Don't think driver error was part of that equation.
1: So he received outside assistance?
0: Hmm?
1: He received outside assistance?
0: Not when he's flying.
1: No. Hopefully not, no. Well, we're coming up to a matter of seconds of the final 1 hour, 30 minutes, 90 minutes to go. It is still the Winward Racing Mercedes GT3. Lucas Stoltz at the wheel of that. That's car number 80. This is, the car, if you're just joining us, the car that won the 24-hour race here back in May, with Lucas Stoltz as part of that team. In second place, that's a pro car. Pro-Am take second, third and fourth positions at the moment, with Dorian Assenheimer Rump in the Porsche, in three Porsche 911s. Bunagel is in the Müller Motorsport, my apologies. Schubert is in fifth place. Hugo de Vilde at the wheel of that car. And then... the first non-German brand has moved its way up to sixth place for the moment, which is the Renazzo Motorsport Lamborghini Huracan. But of course, that is in the pits as well, so that will now recycle down again. I just wanted to say what it was there on the screen at position five.
0: Yeah, no, exactly. That's always the thing. You have sort of a spread of 2.5-3 laps over which people make their pit stops later in the race. Earlier, it's normally a spread of 1, possibly 2. So. It does take a while for everything to settle down, but all will become relatively crystal clear after the next and final round of pit stops. They'll do them as late in the race as they can, but just remember that the lap is 25 kilometres around. You don't want to go, well, I thought I had enough fuel for the car to do another lap. And it's happened across the years, trust me.
1: There's a story of, I will allow the people to remain nameless, but there's a story of a historic Formula One race at supporting the British Grand Prix within the last, let's say, 10 years or so.
0: Okay.
1: And the car that was most likely to win it, I think it was on pole, the team owner enjoyed the highlight event, shall we say, enjoyed being more involved in the team than he would do normally. The team didn't necessarily share that view on the basis of, it's great that you own the car and allow it to be raced and run by us properly and have a proper driver in it, but no, at the British Grand Prix support race, he wanted to be involved in it, and he decided his role was going to be working out the fuel calculations for the car. They disagreed with his calculation, and the car led all the way around until the final lap when it ran out of fuel at the British Grand Prix support race. I will just leave that at that.
0: You just must feel such a whatever.
1: I've heard that story from the driver's point of view, and there wasn't a swear word involved. It was just utter heartache and pain of unbelievably, I'm leading a historic Formula One race at a British Grand Prix support race with how many corners to go. I've started the last lap and yes, out of fuel. I'm wondering whether whether BMW went off at Hauraken at the very end of the lap. Is the fluid down or something still? But they would be treating that, wouldn't they, surely?
0: Well,
1: I'm not trying to speculate, Bruce. I'm just trying to work out why we've still got that there.
0: Yeah.
1: Because it's got Repsol barriers there. It's not a Armco, so there's nothing needs repairing in that sense. No, there's no activity there, so I'm not quite sure why we've got a... I'm not doubting anybody. I'm just trying to understand it.
0: As the corner went to the right before it swerves left onto the start-finish straight, you're leaving Hoheichen... Hohenrein. They put the quick dry up to the turning point in the penultimate corner, did not go through the corner and on round, and obviously they feel it was only dumped to that particular point. That is just out of the camera angle there, so it's hard to pick up. Right, the car's back beyond that point. They get the get-up-and-go flag, the green flag, and take off all over again. What's the gap between 900 and 902? fighting over 12th position, but more importantly, fighting over the lead in Cup 3. Well, the gap between them on the start finish line was 6 tenths of a second, so that's going to be intense, I would suggest, all the way through to the finish. But at the moment, it's advantage for car 900's Benjamin Koslowski from Atlanta in Georgia. So he'll be having a good time here, but being kept on his toes is very much a factor in this race. And in fact, the battle for the Porsche Cup 2 class, you might as well have had this at the end of the second hour, let alone getting past 4.5 hours in this race, nose to tail, and swapping and changing from time to time. But at the moment, it's advantage for Koslowski. There he goes, being chased by Ryan Harrison here. Remember, there was that misunderstanding with a bit of overtaking earlier in the race. Harrison seemed to hand the pace back almost immediately, so that was good. We don't want things to be settled in the courtroom after the race. And another car being done, potentially speeding in the pit lane. Another car from one of the BMW classes. Oh, that won't help there. They have time in this race, but conditions still fab. Again, now we have to just check on the progress of our drivers. Patrick Assenheimer listed as the race leader. We've got a car all but stopped. No, in fact, has stopped.
1: Has stopped, yes, you're right.
0: Along the Dossinger Herb, one of the Porsche Caymans. Can't tell which class of Porsche Cayman there is, because there are some not just in Cup 2.
1: It's car 420.
0: 420, I'd guess, since it's on the screen. It's very good of them, isn't it? And that's...
1: Right by a gap in the barriers there, so nearly. The intervention vehicle can just come out and neatly position itself and reverse up towards it. Make sure your parking centres work in that VW. Don't back into the front of the Porsche. Very neatly done. How professional is that by the officials there? That's neatly done, almost along the white line, just to get back to that Porsche and get a rope on it quickly. I suggest that we pulled into that place very, very quickly to one side. Lucas Stoltz is past that, back onto the pit straight, and gets going because he's into a green zone area once again.
0: Looking good. The gap we have to look to is principally the gap between Lucas Stoltz, car number 80, race leader. Well, he's second at the moment because by pitting out of sequence, Patrick Assenheimer has moved ahead, but that's not a real position. Can see no impediment now, and I think the advantage is such for Lucas Stoltz, done his pit stop, back out onto the circuit, that he can just stroke it. And really, almost the most interesting point, one has to assume that number 80 Mercedes is going to win this race, because it will have an advantage over most of its rivals at its final pit stop, and his lead is comfortable. Nothing is ever forever, though, is it? Because we've got number 878 off at the side of the circuit. It's like... You don't take the back entrance. Oh, no, where do I have to go? I have to go... out there. And, again, the M2 racing class has people from all over the world.
1: Your point being there that there's a three-way split ahead of you on the track there, where that BMW has just had its split, 878, where the left-hand side of the track is going left into Sabine Schmidt's hairpin. The middle bit of the track is the Grand Prix circuit looping back. And the right-hand part of the track there, marked off, is the actual pit lane entrance. So it's kind of like those sort of multi-way junctions of which way do I go? To the middle of the road or not?
0: Yes.
1: He had chosen the middle of the road, but quite very wisely went to the left and rejoined the track.
0: Yeah, so much to learn. If you come here for your first time, there's no way you should start it with a car in the top class. It's far better for a lower speed, learning the vagaries of the circuit, also where you're supposed to pull off. And... Again, still the slow pace along the Dossinger Herb, which denies a lot of drivers their chance to crack.
1: I'm guessing that Porsche that was pulled back then wasn't pulled into the area the intervention vehicle came out from, but it's been pulled back to the pits at their request. Sorry, Bruce, I didn't mean to cut across you.
0: No,
1: sorry.
0: Not at all. No, I'm sure you're right.
1: I wouldn't go that far. I didn't mean to interrupt you, that was all.
0: I mean, sitting on your hands for 5 hours waiting to... cut in, but
1: manners are far more important than facts.
0: Damn right. Stop speaking in public. So again, this global mix, this global draw, wave yellow flags. We'd quite like to not see them for a while yet, which would mean there are no further incidents to clear up. But while incidents need clearing up, they are out and made plain and obvious for the drivers.
1: I say a lot. There's a long code 60 approaching Flansgarden, which becomes, sorry, a code 120 halfway through it. Then it becomes a code 60. That's still all the way there until we get to Schwalbensfans before it's clear again.
0: It's quite frustrating if you've juggled your driver lineup, keeping your fastest driver for last, and they're having to run many of their laps way below their normal happy sort of racing pace around the circuit.
1: And there's a close up of there was a camera angle there on a number 19 R8 Mercedes. Audi, I've done the same thing as you've done now. Bruce, you've got me onto it. Was that the alternative fuel cars in 19? I think it is.
0: Yeah, it was the one Coronel started.
1: That's right. Interestingly, there was the close up, a sort of almost aerial shot looking down onto the rear wing, was between the rear wing stays, there should be some bodywork, and it clearly isn't. Like a tiny boot lid there for effect, but that's not there. That's what the close-up was for, because you can just see aluminium of the inside of the boot area. So obviously that's been left off. A lot of gravel on the track, just where that car is now. There's the number 19. Yeah, there's definitely some panel work missing below that rear wing. Keep seeing smoke in the trees in the background, but of course is probably the potential, the drifting going on down at the bottom part of the Grand Prix circuit. I certainly hope that's nothing else than that, and not any barbecues or wildfires or anything like that.
0: Well, we warned them.
1: Don't do it.
0: But that is a constant.
1: We are not that angry.
0: It's a constant feature at the Nürburgring down because we're not using the entirety of the Grand Prix loop, the drift show down there through the day. So quite a lot to the drivers and the fans, particularly the fans and their families, to see and do. There's a great big arena on the other side of the circuit. Right, a bit of overtaking potentially happening down into the first corner. The Renato Lamborghini. Having a bit of a play with the Jutta Audi, a car that had its problems early in the race. And as a consequence is...
1: same engines?
0: Further back. I know, it's extraordinary. But just going back to this whole element about GT3 and balancing the top class, if you don't balance it, you'll end up with maybe two or three manufacturers. By balancing it, you get more. You get diversity. You get 10 to 12 manufacturers. So, and the racing isn't artificial. So, why not? Why not do it?
1: I said, why wouldn't you? Encourages more people to come out, incentivizes people to say to build cars in the first place, teams to go and buy them, amateurs to come and race them and pay to race them, encourage pros to come along. The whole thing, it's just a win-win situation, absolutely no pun intended.
0: No,
1: I don't mean two races.
0: None taken. Both hands.
1: You're too kind, yes.
0: But no, it's been...
1: Top floor window.
0: It has been an extraordinary category, GT3, it's top class here. But again, you look down the order, and things like the Cup 2 category, so successful. And for them, a lot of the drivers in that, it's not a very big step up to GT3, so if they can master that, they're sort of in with a shout. They know sort of how they rank after the first test session.
1: I mean, you never would have predicted. We were talking earlier about some of the BRDC stuff, Classic Silverstone last weekend that you did within GT3 Legends in the cars, and how they've evolved in 20 years, and let's say the first 10 years was pretty well the same, and then suddenly at the 10-year mark it grew, and I think again at the 15, so 5 years later it grew again enormously. But I would have never predicted. I wouldn't have said against it, but 20 years ago I would never have said GT3 was going to be what it is. It's quite extraordinary.
0: Yeah, it is, and it's down to the fact that a lot of people poo-pooed the very thought of balanced performance. Some people deeply invested in the sport, but you have to put your hand up and say if you're wrong, because the success has been, I think we've had 20 different manufacturers.
1: Yeah, I understand.
0: Some are quite niche. You forget that people like Morgan had two different cars ratified to compete in it, and of course still one of the most popular cars in GT3 terms, and it had some fairly good success on track. It was Bentley with their Continental.
1: Yes.
0: I remember having to interview a guy who was from Poland, but he lived in the UK, had a building company, and he used to take all his stuff to the place of work in his truck. It just really, really, really worked. But truck pulling off the circuit there, disturbing my thought pattern there for a second. But no, it's just the different cars you get to compete in. Now, which car is that? We see three names on it as we zoom in. I think it's a GT3 Audi.
1: Zooming in is one thing. It needs to be in focus. Oh. A Müller.
0: No, Müller. Okay. Try and work out what that is, but I'm
1: flicking. Is it an M4?
0: I'm not entirely sure. But I'm just having a quick look. Sorry, it rather disturbed me. I was trying to see what it was coming out into shot.
1: It's a fabulous... It's the Porsche Cayman, number 440.
0: Well, things still happening, and we've got just over an hour and a quarter remaining in this race. We're going to get prepared for the final flurry of pit stops. But before that, we will go away for an ad break. Saturdays in summer, in spring and in autumn, that means NLS racing action around the Nordschleife, and it's still as good as ever. We've got one car that played its cards very early, took a bit of a gamble by making its first pit stop a lap ahead of its rivals. That put it at a potential advantage at the start of the race, but a disadvantage at the end. But it's been bold, and also on top of that, consistently, it's been marginally quicker than every other car in the field. The car I'm talking about is Winward Racing Mercedes. Lucas Stoltz on board with Ralph Aaron, the driver who's come back from a neck injury inflicted at the Bathurst 12 hours at the start of February. First event back, what's he do? Sticks it on pole position. Then combining with Lucas Stoltz, they have had a peerless run. But slow zones where they didn't want them, where other rivals didn't manage to catch them, has meant the gap is there or thereabouts, but they are still in pole position on the grid and pole position potentially to win this one. This is longer than normal. It's 6 hours rather than four. A lot of concentration. We've had quite a few incidents. Barriers have been bent. Liquid has been dropped, but they are still there, effective race leaders in this event. And the margin between first and second? 19.3 seconds. That is big, but also number 77 BMW behind them from Schubert Motorsport. That will have its final pit stop a lap earlier than the Mercedes, and that will cost them about an extra 23 seconds in their minimum pit stop time. So suddenly you're looking at the best part of it, just over 40 seconds, the effective margin between first and second, and surely that is enough to see them home. But as we've seen Snowy over the years doing the NLS and the VLN before it, same championship, different name, things happen the whole way through to the end. Incidents.
1: They do, and it can happen. And of course, that calculator for the end of the pit stops and how it changes it, and strategists, is that what I'm trying to say, is they will sit there and watch them play the long game, as you said earlier. Wait and wait and wait, and will it come through? And all of a sudden, you've got the advantage there of a little jump on a team next to you, and what looks like you're only a few seconds down can suddenly be handed back to you because of the rules. And it's not handed back to you, they've earned it because they've read the rules better than anybody else and they've worked it out and played the game, and away they go.
0: It is. It's a conscious... Sometimes you can find gold by doing something differently to your rivals. Other times you can look as though you're the monkey that opened the banana and threw away the fruit. It's so tricky, but I think combined excellent across the course of all the stints so far in this 6 hour blast for NLS 7 have put Winward Racing in a really, really strong position. They've already showed, of course, this year they are fantastic here on the Nordschleife with a great run in the 24 hours. That was the end of May. We're the 1st of August. We're flying through this summer, and the grass isn't green on this side or the other. But it's a brilliant place to come racing. And Winward Racing, look as though they've got things in control, but we still have more than an hour to go. Where is the challenge coming from? If you're Patrick Assenheimer, you hand over to your teammates. And it's not Dylan Pereira on board, it's car 48. Tobias Müller is on board at the moment. He's in fourth place. He's lost a little bit of ground. The Porsche battle is basically over third and fourth positions at the moment, and don't worry, that is not Porsche on Porsche in terms of class overtaking. That's just Tobias Müller trying to catch up with Arto Gorian. Arto's car started the lap best part of 4 seconds clear in third place overall, but none of those cars are close enough to challenge the Windward Racing Mercedes that's leading the race. The car that's giving chase, Hugo de Vilders, Schubert Motorsport BMW, is in second place, 19 seconds down, but its final pit stop will be longer by about 23 seconds. So effective lead for Lucas Stoltz and his teammate who's in the pit lane waiting to take over, and that's the driver who did so well on his racing return this weekend, Ralf Aaron. They are very much in the driving seat in this one. What else will come? What twists the tail will happen in this six-hour race? You might say having an extra 2 hours gives another 50% more chance for incident if you simply do some...
2: Well, to go either way, isn't it? Yeah.
0: Some maths on that one. Still such a good battle to watch, though, is the battle. 12th and 13th position. Still that Cup 2 Porsche battle. 900 ahead of 902. I honestly don't think those cars have been more than a couple of seconds apart since the first hour of this race. Quite extraordinary. Bits of diving here, leading there, but Benjamin Koslowski, American racer, is leading from another American racer, Ryan Harrison. So they probably have previous at home, but they're having a really good scrap. Double waved yellows and the yellow and red slippery surface warning flag at Tiergarten. And to the naked eye, you can see skid marks on the track. You can see where quick dry has been put down on the outside of the circuit, but only just. But I still can't see. Maybe possibly the barrier on the right-hand side of the tyre wall. That was further round than where, as far to my eye, than we saw Aidan Mulready go into the barriers. But that's the only place I could see. I keep thinking it might be a barrier that we can't quite see from the camera angle, the camera position, but it did seem to be a little bit crumpled at the far right hand side of the barriers from a driver's point of view when they look at that wall that seems as it's right across their path.
1: Yeah, we say it's still under code 60, that part of the circuit, as is Flansgarden, so there's something remedial there taking quite a while, quite a bit longer than we expected. So very nearly approaching the last hour. Camera shot back down the Dottinger from Tiergarten, which has been talked about. Double waved yellow is being presented on the left-hand side from our camera shot, right-hand side to drivers. Officials obviously marshal safely behind the barriers there, just producing that look. And we'll slow right down.
0: The oil, well, it's a BMW estate car, it's very much the mode. Good to see that. Wasn't after the April Fool joke that forced the hand of BMW, who gained endless publicity by making the M3 Touring. But this one, car number 700, rather older in mean, but looks like that's been got together to sort of be in vogue. And great to see people having a sense of humour. And actually, we all know that estate cars actually can have a bit of an aerodynamic advantage. It's not going to trouble the front runners because that's not running in the very top class as the Borkenhorst Aston Martin goes through. And of course, they were very, very delayed early in the race, so Christian Kron is not able to push it all the way back up to the front of the field. He's sharing that with Dennis Fetzer, the Swiss racer.
1: It's actually listed as a... This is the 325. The QTQ Race Performance is the team that invented it, and it is listed as a BMW 325i Combi.
0: Okay, Combi Estate. So it's,
1: yeah, exactly.
0: It's not a boiler, don't worry about that. It's not a gas boiler. Combi as in combination.
1: Can offer greater torsional rigidity as well than the state car.
0: Indeed.
1: And I think they look cool as well.
0: I do too. And I've definitely got an eye on an estate car because we're getting another dog in the end of August. So two big bow wows in the boot. You need a bit more space.
1: Because you like small dogs, don't you? Not.
0: Three iron.
1: Summed it up.
0: No, it's great to see something different. I mean, you know.
1: Absolutely.
0: Vintage. And, you know, hold on. These people aren't just out here for fun. They're out here for 6 hours of fun on the best circuit in the world. Tick, tick, tick. That really works for me. But lap pace, with the end of the lap being slowed by the code 60 there, no one setting quick laps there. In fact, last lap for most of them was about anything north of 9 minutes. But actually, that said, our race leading... Hold on, let me just... flick an update, just double check that that wasn't the lap before. Servers being a little slow in upgrading all our timing screens today. Yeah, they were all north of 9 minutes. Between first and second, there was the exchange of a few tenths. Right, 8.75, again, running in some of these very well-supported junior categories that are a hugely important part of the mix, and that's the M2 racing class. And car 8.75 has FK Performance Motorsport. You notice a lot of these teams running cars across a lot of the classes, because FK Performance have got Maxi Mouston, fifth place overall in the top class, but this is the M2 Racing Cup class. And just doubling down to check where that is in the overall running. 876 is okay, here we go. Yeah, running nicely in class, but 888 is the car leading the BMW class, and it's got a double champion, Franko Mijatovic. He's been champion in recent years with a couple of teams. He's very much a BMW man, so again, he might be scoring useful points all the time. But best place BMW in the race is the Advan liveried car, black and red, and Yokohama on the nose, so double sponsorship there. And Ugo de Vilder, he is, unfortunately for him, going to have to make his final pit stop a lap earlier than the race leader. And I know I go on about it, but the length of your final pit stop is dictated according to how close it is in number of minutes to the end of the race. And the larger the number of minutes, the larger the number of seconds your pit stop must be. But all Ugo de Vilder, the young Belgian driver, can do is just keep pressing on. You never know. We've seen this over the years. We've had cars cruising to an apparent good result and then cruising nowhere at all. 6 hours, high temperatures, hard work. Not just for driver, but for machinery too. Gap between first and second is now 27.3 seconds. So that has gone out. That has increased where the Schubert Motorsport crew were praying it would come down. And the reason it's gone out so much, there was an 8 second difference. Lucas Stoltz, race leader, lapped in 9 minutes and 5. Again, that's a slow time because of the slow zone and other elements around the circuit, as the barriers are still being rebuilt. And then the chasing Ugo de Wilder. So Wynwood Racing have very big grasp on this race. Just remember, who qualified on pole? They did, with their Mercedes. Who led into the first corner? They did. Who opened up a little bit of a lead? They did. But the two cars that weren't too far off the tail, about 4 seconds further back, what did they do? They crashed into each other. Over the smallest of incidents, and it's still up for debate, and I'm sure both of the level-headed drivers, Frank Stippler in the Mustang that was hit, and Adam Christodoulou, who clipped him with the Era Motorsport Mercedes, have different views, but maybe when they go back over all the footage, they'll see whether one or both of them were getting it right or getting it wrong. But, you know, they will wait and see and find out. But by removing those two, thereafter, Wynwood Racing has been on a smooth run.
1: He's also currently got the fastest lap of the race, which is unlikely to change now, I would say. Great job. And if the result is as it predicts now, with just over, literally a couple of minutes over, 1 hour to go, then what a return to racing. In fact, it's been what a return to racing now, even if the car stopped right at this point. They'd like the win. But what a return for Ralph Aaron. We were talking about mental side of understanding of the incident happened back in Bathurst in February for him. And how a driver to deal with that and not being able to do anything for 2 months and not being able to get fit and go to the gym and the dark bits and the doubt and self-doubt, etc. All those things that must go through and play on your mind. And then to come back, and I said, even if the thing stopped now with, I always joke about, you know, a fuel pump or a fuse stopped a bit now, they could walk away head high, absolutely no doubt of doing everything absolutely right. To get it across the line and be the first part of the checkered flag would be the icing on the cake. But right now, 5 hours in, they have done the most amazing job. And Ralph Aaron, I think, he will sleep so well tonight.
0: He will, because
1: probably the best he has in 3 months.
0: Yeah, because you're back, aren't you?
2: Yeah.
0: And it's amazing how many, not just sports people, if you ever meet someone who's a professional dancer, you know, doing two or three shows a day or whatever, they're all broken to some extent. They're all working around injuries. You know, some of the toughest people you'll meet will be ballet dancers. Because, you know, the show must go on. But, you know, can I nurse it through to the end of the season? Can I X and Y? And obviously a lot of rugby players play with injuries because you never not got a knock here or a bruised muscle there.
1: So, well, because they're a different breed.
0: Yeah, indeed. And beer doesn't always make it better. It does feel as though it does, but...
1: psychologically it does.
0: Yes, yes. Rehydrate, must rehydrate the beans.
1: Yes, well, you had hydration breaks decades ago, didn't you? they were just post-match.
0: After, yes, yes.
1: I think I have to call that now, post-match hydration break. There we go.
0: Oh, he's overdone. I like that. He's overdone it again.
1: Yeah, it is, yes, yes. Gone too hard, too soon.
0: Right, blink of an eye, or a slight pause in the eye blinking, and we'll be at just 1 hour to go. 6 hours here today. Seventh round of the championship. Two races had to be sort of knocked off the championship because of the first one of all, because the weather was so cold. The car, you know, just nothing could function. Still barrier repairs going on. Background of one of the shots, looking back from our just totally enthralling Porsche Cup 2 battle. Now in 11th to 12th place overall, and it is next to nothing between the pair of them. Either of these crews, crew number 900 or 902, will remember this race for just the most fantastic scrap. You've got no guarantee the cars can run together. Someone could interrupt them, could interrupt their pace. There could be an incident in front of one, not the other. They're separated. They have not been separated. And it has just been the most fantastic race for the pair of them and for the fans, because when you can watch it from trackside, you can watch it on TV, you can listen to it, and it's just relentless. And this would have been astonishing if it had run to the four-hour mark, the traditional end time of this race. But we've got two extra hours. What have they done? They've packed in 2 more hours, or so far, 1 extra hour, 1 hour still to go, and they're still nose to tail. It's still Ben Koslowski. That's the black and red Black Falcon Team Zimmerman car, and getting a tow from it, as it has, lap after lap, fellow American racer Ryan Harrison, Team Liqui Moly by Black Falcon. They're running in the Liqui Moly white with blue and red stripe livery. And the slow zone up ahead, no overtaking, and so 902 gets right under the rear wing of 900. They will go up through the final sequence of corners where the slow zone is out for slippery surface. Tell you what, I'm going to have a little... Oh, and the cars in front all but come to a stop, so luckily there wasn't a collision between those. But you can be sure when they turn out of the corner, the final corner onto the start-finish straight, the hammer is going to be down, throttle mashed through the floor. And see who can get the better run down to turn one. But with 1, 2, 4 cars across their nose, any one of those cars could have a role to play when they take the rush to the first corner. Any single one of the cars in front. The green flag is only as they come over the gantry. And what's happening? They're nose to tail going into the pits. I thought that might just be coming. And some of the cars coming to the pits take a different line because they have to actually go to garages elsewhere. This is going to run to the very end. Oh, and of course, being both Black Falcon cars, they're in neighbouring pit garages. They'll have to be put up on the dollies, swung around through 45 degrees, and what's happened, this six-hour race for them is about to turn into a one-hour blast to the finish. It's been a blast from the very start, but one slip for either of these cars and things could get really unfortunate in terms of battle won or battle lost. Who's going to come out on top? For now, by the length of one car, it's 900, the Team Zimmerman car, entered by Black Falcon, that has the lead. But what a lead. Next to nothing.
1: Liqui Moly, to me, still synonymous with Australian-entered cars. It's always that part of the world to me. Just certain brands are synonymous, aren't they? And so you see certain liveries or sponsors, and you just think of a certain thing, whether it be a point in F1 or sports cars or whatever. I just see Liqui Moly and I just think Australia.
0: Do you?
1: Yeah.
0: I always think German racing.
1: There you go.
0: Interesting, interesting. Right, Benja Ites is climbing on board, taking over from Koslowski. So he's put into the 900. That's the car that's leading, as I say, by one car length in the Porsche Cup, the Cup 2 class for 911 GT3 Porsches. So he's got a lot of responsibility, but Benja has plenty of experience here, so I'd say that's a very good person to put in the car. Rafael Renhofer did lead the class in the first stint, but the leading Cup 2 has never been more than Yeah, that's enough. That'll do. Very, very tight indeed. Oh, so many things can happen in an hour around here. It's just... But yet, they have stayed relentlessly nose to tail, bumper to bumper. There had been a place change, and then there was a question mark about where was the green flag, were the one, were the two. And we thought that the team Zimmermann-Gar had gone a little bit early, but it seems they were within their rights. As I say that, I quickly look up to the screen to see if any more punishments are coming anybody's way. Not so much about cars that are the sharp end of the field, so that's good. You never like someone who's laboured long and hard to get a good result. Equipe Vitesse, unfortunately, they're running SP9 AM. They've got a failed to manage code 60 under investigation, and then later still under investigation. Maybe they did it twice. We will see. So the pits largely with cars from the Cup 2 class and some of the other BMW classes down there alongside those Porsches. But for those on the track, again, we're not running at enormously high pace at the moment simply because of the slow zones out on circuit and leaving the pit stops. That battle for Cup 2 honours. It looks like a second or so has been gained, maybe 2 seconds even, by Benja Itez, taking over from Benjamin Koslowski, and only now just accelerating back onto the circuit. So the Chilean driver, all concentration, he's got a job to do, and he's suddenly found a tiny little buffer, in fact pretty much as that car's had all race. He turns out of turn one at the very point, hitting the apex of turn one is the chasing 902 still, and it's Vasa Toira who's taken over that, and Benja Itez who's in 900. Let's see what they can do. What's left on the clock? 55 minutes.
1: What was the gap between those as they came in?
0: It was the car's length.
1: Yeah.
0: They were nose to tail, and when they've come out, there's about a 2 second gap between them. And they came from neighbouring garages, so one could take a look at the other, but certainly Benja Itez's crew did it slightly the better. And immediately Ben Itez trying to put any other car he can find between him and his chasing rival. I'd say the gap's out to about 3 seconds now. So Bender's been very hard on the throttle. As soon as he got out, just getting that little break. And it's that whole thing. When he gets around to the Dossinger-Hoa, the last thing he wants is the chasing car, the Liqui Moly car, to be close enough to get a tow. So he might have done enough already, but who knows at what point around the circuit he's going to be backed up. And then again, when you get to the end of the lap, when everybody slows down for the slow zone into that final sequence of corners, some people seem to slow down a bit more than others, and that really, really can hinder you when you've been chipping away to gain a tenth of a second here, a tenth of a second there. But yes, it's about 2.5 to 3 second margin as they go over the two Sabine Schmitz curves. And right now, into hats and back, a twist to the left, a twist to the right, a twist to the left, tightens, barriers hard on driver's left, bit of shade falling across the track there to give that sort of dappled light that really is nobody's friend at all, because it's just hard to define where everything is. Is there any liquid down on the surface? And don't forget, these drivers are just getting on board, but neither of them have been in the car for about 2 to 3 hours, so it is a bit of a voyage into what the heck's out there. But Leon Vasa Toira, well, he can still see Benja Itez, but a few more corners he may not be able to. In fact, he goes up towards Flugplatz. You can't see the black and red team Zimmermann car, and I would suggest that Benjamin Itez is on an absolute flyer to get away, make himself invisible as much as he can. Yeah, he stretched it to more than 3 seconds. He has really been on it, the Chilean. Can be seen a little further around the lap, but only on the straight, on the longer straight, so he's doing a good job. But, well, will Vasa Toira come back? We will find out. But then, where's the traffic for? Right across the nose of Benja Itez. Has to go round. Toyota Aygo. What? Toyota Aygo. Carry on. And the thing. How many circuits, international racing circuits, have slopes? Answer. All the best ones. How many have long downhill sections with sweeping S's that go one corner to another? Very few. Very few circuits have more than about 3 corners in a row that have a drop. Bathurst has many in drop. Who did well there? Well, lots of drivers. But, you know, most circuits you have a bit of a dip and then the track comes up the other side. But certainly one of the many features that make the Nürburgring stand out is having long sequences of downhill. And you can just imagine the speed building and building and building. And does your nerve hold? Ooh.
1: Not always.
0: Not always. I suddenly just... it's always interesting when you see a car that's about to go into a very slow zone. Camera shop, you think, have they stopped? Have they got a problem? No, it's just the fact that suddenly they've gone down to relatively normal speeds where they should be coming past at, speeds far in excess of what you do on a road. But anyhow, out of the final corner they come again. It was just showing a car running into that final sequence of corners, but they don't get shown the green flag until they've done that final left turn onto the start-finish straight. Then they go, hurrah, and off they set. But it does seem like walking pace. And I can only presume, with the quick dust, quick dry put down to dry out the surface, the only reason that has got double wave yellows, I don't think they can fix the tyre wall before the end of the race. So the only way of making it safe is to drop everyone's speed down to about 60k, maybe even slightly less than that, and then they crawl through the corner. But there's no work going on that we have seen in the last lap or so on the tyre wall on the outside. So I'm afraid I think that is just been a decision from race control that the only way of controlling speeds and stopping drivers from exceeding the desired speed into that corner is to make it official. They have to slow down.
1: Just having a look at the GPS tracker, and I think, I'll be very careful how I say this, but I think the Dacia Logan is crawling down the Dottinger Hur. This is car number 300, but it was slow through Schwabenstanz, and I know its rate on a GPS is going to be different to other cars. I get that. I'm hoping that hasn't just caught me out, but I do think that may have a problem. The reason I looked at you was, it was a bit of serendipity, to be honest, Bruce. I was thinking, not seeing much of or any footage of it or much about it, it's in the race, but it just seems to be travelling very, very slowly before it needs to be on the Dottinger Hur. So we'll see in a minute.
0: You know what? Obviously, if one of the class cars in the field, the SP9s, which are GT3 cars, goes past, it's going to go past at enormous speed. But in the last half hour or so, I think the last time I saw it, it just didn't seem to be quite on its normal pace. And I just sort of thought, oh, has it got a problem? Is there something fluffing? But if you're picking that up as well, that is intriguing. The damage, actually very useful getting an aerial shot. Yep. The reason I will explain why it's useful is looking down at the tyre wall on driver's left, or pretty much straight on if they lock up, going into the tyre wall at that final sequence of corners, there is if you look at it from the front, the banding, the rubber banding in front of it makes the barrier look complete. But if you look at it from above, the middle section of the barrier is missing a stack or two of tyres, and whatever is behind the barrier. I'd like to have another look next time around. I think, but I stick with what I was saying. Here we are with just under 50 minutes remaining. I don't think they can repair that before the end of the race. And so that I believe, again, it's my assumption here, that they have decided the safest way is to crawl that corner and keep the drivers safe is to force drivers to back off. What it does mean, of course, if we had a last lap sort out, there could be no overtaking through that final sequence. But with nobody seemingly working on the tyre wall there, I suggest that is what they've decided to do. So the driver who's leading the race, he's stuck behind a load of cars going very slowly, but they're going at the appointed pace, so no one loses, no one gains through the final sequence of corners. But Lucas Stoltz coming through. This is lap 34. Car number 80 came in for a pit stop after lap 30, so doesn't require one at the moment. But actually, I'll tell you what, this will be quite interesting, is it? As we get closer to the end of the race, because the lap speed is so much longer than normal, means those final pit stops will be a little bit shorter. But again, the real factor that counts is if you come in a lap before someone else, your final pit stop is going to be 23 seconds longer. That's the figure you need to know. Just keep that figure in mind. So if everyone slows down, it means their final pit stops are all shorter, but still the relative disadvantage of a car pitting a lap earlier is about 23 seconds. So that is a lot. So another lap ticked off. 35 laps on the board for Winwood Racing, the team based in the States and at Alten Dietz here in Germany. And a long and illustrious history for them, set up by the Ward family. Bryce the father, Russell the son, racing in the States a lot, but they've done a lot of racing in Europe, and they'd be very much affiliated. Makes sense if you're running Mercedes, as they have been uniformly, to base yourself in Germany as well. Help out.
1: So we've got an intervention vehicle just coming out from the right-hand side of the Dottinghurst, off the kink on the rise up to Tear God. Just seen it come out on the camera there, Bruce, which is where we had that Cayman stop, just on that brow a little bit further. And I just wonder if... Yes, I've got a suspicion. I wonder if the Dacia Logan has stopped.
0: Yeah, the hard
1: on there.
0: Yeah, the hard thing.
1: And now needs rescuing.
0: Yeah, because the hard thing on the straight ahead shot that we're treated to looking back
1: as the driver's
0: come towards
1: yeah.
0: us is foreshortening. Also, there's a dip at the bottom that you cannot always see all the way into, so you can sometimes go, I didn't even know the car was there. It depends just literally on the.
1: Well, according to the GPS Auger, so the GPS I. The number 300 Logan is much further back. It hasn't even made it to the kink, which we can't see on that camera shot, just because the Audi Sport bridge is in the way.
0: Well, here we are. There's been no fog, no mist, no rain, no snow. I hardly feel it's around the NLS. But, of course, it's a championship that runs across the year. The start, early races in the year, and sometimes the late race season races can be prone to the sort of weather that you don't get in July. But we've had races here in July that have been strafed with rain as well. It's now the start of August, but this summer in Europe has been very, very hot indeed. As you can see, if you're watching rather than listening, that the grass verges are a sort of almost a mustard yellow, a browny hue, sort of mixture of English and German mustard, I'd suggest, together. But anyhow, it is arid here, and we had to give out warnings today. Do not, if you're at the circuit... have a portable barbecue that may set things on fire. Have, you know, cold cuts at lunchtime, I'd suggest. But conditions for the photographers and everyone, it's a hot time. And for the marshals, the rescue crews around the circuit, wearing their fireproof overalls, they will definitely want to put their feet into a bucket of cold water and maybe other body parts as well at the end of today. But they enable us to have this racing, and it is just one of the most spectacular places you can see racing in the world, if not the most spectacular. It's also diversity, Snowy. We watched these over the years. Having the multi-class racing, the biggest shame is we can't watch all the classes all the time, because there's some absolutely brilliant scraps. Our eyes are always drawn to the SP9 because they're the most dynamic cars, the fastest cars. They're coming through, they're overtaking, they're pitching for overall glory. But there is so much to see, and you almost want to re-watch the race with the director looking at other cars as well. They do. They cover all the classes, but you just want to spend more time with those classes. And I'll tell you what, one thing I just want to double-check on is the gap at the end of this lap between the cars that are fighting for honours in the Cup 2 class. We'll wait for them to come through at the end of the lap, but it looks like it's been a very good one from Benjamin Itez in car 900. Came in just ahead, his car came in just ahead of the sister car, 902, but it seems to have been a very good lap indeed. So it's a solitary run at the moment for Lucas Stoltz. He's still got the final pit stop to come in, and I would presume he'll hand over for the blast of the finish, which could be, I don't know. What are we on now? Lap 35. He doesn't need, really, to come in until lap 38. So at the lap pace at the moment, most laps are taking just over 9 minutes. Let's do some maths. That's just under half an hour. That means that he could actually stay in and go all the way to the finish, coming for the final 15 minutes. Or he could hand it back to Ralph Aaron.
1: Ralph Aaron, yeah.
0: Who, remember, Ralph did basically hour two and hour three of this race. Hours 1, 4, and now 5 have been done by Lucas Stoltz.
1: It'd be quite a thing, wouldn't it, to hand it back to Ralph Aaron to take it to the end and hopefully the win. That'd just be even more icing on the cake for the comeback, isn't it, Drive?
0: Oh, totally.
1: And also, not just a comeback after the accident where he was laid up for effectively 2 months, couldn't do anything. Which is quite frustrating, not being able to rehabilitate. Just that is your rehabilitation. Don't do anything. Just rest. That can be quite challenging, I would imagine. But to come back, not only in a top car, but the same type of car he was racing in the incident in the first place, but come back to somewhere like the Nordschleife. It's not like he's gone round to, you know, a simple circuit somewhere.
0: No
1: circuit is simple in a GT3 car. It's going to have forces and loads upon your body, but there are some that are going to be less challenging on the body than others, and you're not, apart from this is going to be the most, and you come back here and pick the most difficult circuit with all those compressions and dips etc., and all the forces on it, and come back. And so far, with 40, well, just under 42 minutes to go, is, well, he's sitting in the pits at the moment, isn't he? Just thinking this couldn't be much better. I'm sure he will get in the car again. I can't see why they wouldn't.
0: I can't, actually, unless he's sitting.

0: Very.
1: Yes. And but anyhow, really good job. And also Lucas Stoltz. I mean, what has he not won in a GT3 car? You know, it's been astonishing. And over a long period of time, he's not the most demonstrative of drivers. Some drivers are sort of just fabulous in front of the camera. I know Luca, is when he's interviewed in English, obviously it's not his first language, but he's not someone with a big smile on his face. But he should be. He wins so many things. He's incredibly honest. You know, I have huge respect when someone has made a mistake or been caught in an instance. If they don't try and, you know, hide it away, they go, this is what happened. Matter of fact, and nobody is deceived. But, you know, he's been racing in GT3, good grief, since 2014. You know, so you wind back, we were talking about the evolution of the cars in this top class, the GT3 class cars, how they've evolved since then. He's ridden that horse the whole way through. And a lot of the people he's raced for a very long time. Hubert Haupt, Mauro Engel, they were all with him way back. But the thing is, he keeps on winning. And 2023, he was Intercontinental GT Challenge champion. And that was a thing that does those great races. The one Indianapolis, Suzuka, Bathurst. You know, it's the sort of creme de la creme. And now, of course, it includes the Nürburgring 24 Hours along with the Spa 24 Hours. So you're judged on that as well. And to back that and to put no too fine a point on it, the drivers who were competing in the early days, the first decade of GT3, obviously are not on the level now because it's so packed. Some of the very best, obviously, were on the level, but it's now so packed with works and semi-works drivers and drivers who are racing these cars, as I said, so frequently. They could be competing in Australia in GT3, in Japan. They could be doing North American series, the Asian series, the European series of various factors, various sorts, various championships. You can get a lot of races in the season now. First to second, 35 laps on the board. The gap is 27 seconds. And Hugo de Vilde should be pitting. He's the car in second place. He's in the Schubert Motorsport BMW. He should be pitting a lap ahead of Lucas Stoltz. But even if he didn't, even if they decided to come in on the same lap, the gap between them is 27 seconds. With the differential, Stoltz's pace versus de Vilde's has driven the advantage out to 50 seconds. The real-time advantage. That is enormous in LS terms.
0: So we love a little bit of audience participation when we do, and helpful, constructive background. And Ian McCarthy has come up trumps yet again. He's just messaged me privately. I mentioned about those tyre marks. We were talking about why it's code 60 at Tiergarten, Horizon Still. And he's just come up with, Snowy did a little digging. The marks through the grass at the final turn are from the Crones in the 35 Aston going through there backwards just after the halfway mark of the race. Didn't hit anything and didn't pit, but there's been fluid down there, been down since at least then. He reckons the code 60 is just risk management in a very technical braking zone.
1: Okay.
0: There you go.
1: So I thought it was risk management because of tyre wall damage. It could be a combination of the two. We can both be right. I'd rather not be wrong. But anyhow, thank you very much, Ian. As always, Ian is the super fan who has this ability, while we have to keep looking at all the moving pictures, to double back and check things out. And he is seldom anything other than right. So
0: indeed. So thank you so much, Ian.
1: Always right, which is a very useful pair of hands to scoop up. Obviously a lot to see, a lot to watch, timing screens too to investigate, and occasionally pesky ones that don't quite update, so you can wonder what you're talking about. But the gap between first and second, here is a second place car. It's black, it's red, it's quick, but it's now 33 seconds down. The Schubert Motorsport BMW just doesn't have an answer to the pace of the number 80 Windward Racing Mercedes. And just on the last lap alone, the race leading car went through in 9 minutes and 2 seconds. And that was 5.5 seconds quicker around 25 kilometres than Hugo de Vilde was. So I think we can safely say that Lucas Stoltz is doing this on muscle memory.
0: Yes. He had a few laps, didn't he, back in May around here. Did quite well then.
1: Yes, and the previous 12 years as well. So yeah,
0: well, they count for something as well, don't they?
1: They do.
0: Coursework.
1: Yeah, he did the hard yards, and before that he raced in the German Porsche Cup, so he would have raced on it then as well. Whoa. This later stage in the race, we've been talking about liquid on circuit at various points. You still just remember, when drivers are out in very hot conditions, it has sort of warmed up through the course of the race, that your tyres go to a certain point, and then suddenly their handling just changes a little bit.

0: I have no idea why.
1: Quite a lot of gravel on the track there when we just saw Muller just keeping to the right-hand side. This is in the number 48 Black Falcon by Losh Motorsport.
2: Which is running, I tell you what's happened in recent laps.
1: Third place, isn't it?
2: Up to third.
1: And leading Pro-Am.
2: Yeah, the number four Porsche has just pitted. They're putting a missile. Nico Menzel's got on board to complete the race. He's got 35 minutes to see what he can make up. Good little battle between number five, which is Gabriele Piana, down in eighth place. They've had their penalties. They should be further ahead, but they're behind the Renazzo Motorsport Lamborghini. It's yellow, it's twitchy, it's fast, and it's guessing. Oh, going. They both had to go one way around a back marker, but the reason they had to do so, it was coming onto the Dottinger, and no momentum wanted to be lost by the Lamborghini, but already into the toe, Gabriele Piana. He is an absolute Nürburgring expert. He's going closer and closer. And Christoph Bory is holding the left-hand side of the track. He's basically saying, you're going to rub my bumper, are you? Are you? But you only go past me on the outside. But it looks like the move has been done there side by side. No, the Porsche has got its nose in front. So Gabriele Piana, when they get to the kink, has got his nose in front. But, of course, immediately they get to the kink, he's got to slow right down. You've got the yellow and red warning flags for slippery surface. You've got the double wave yellows up to Tiergarten they go. But the Porsche got the job done. That gains a position.
1: That queue of traffic there, the Lamborghini, yellow Lamborghini poised at the back, all line astern as we come through the final corners onto the pit straight where this Code 6 has been here for a long while. It looks like it's going to stay until the end of the race. Still quite a bit of, there's a bit of BMW debris still left on the left hand side of the track. They've just left it as a sort of reference of, if you go off here, this is what happens. You leave parts of your car at the side of the track.
2: Okay, that's interesting, because Gabriele Piana just dived immediately into the pits, only just managed to scramble in past one of the Audis running in the one Audi running in the TCR class. That means the Renazzo Motorsport Lamborghini continues on its way, so that's holding down seventh place. But the thing is, of course, by pitting a lap later for his pit stop, he will gain that buffer of 20 plus seconds, so it's advantage Lamborghini at this particular point. And we'll see if they can get into the top six either of those, but I'm really starting to think this one is in the bag, and they're about to pull the drawstring across victory to Windward Racing. But why am I saying this? There's more than half an hour to go, but just on the form they've had in the race so far, just peerless form at the front of this race, 36 laps on the board. They can come in two more laps, they can come in next lap, but they've got enough of a margin to just decide when to make their stop. Otherwise, if the racing was close, you stay out as late as you possibly could, so you would come in at the end of lap 38. But such is their buffer of, at the moment, 32 seconds. And I reckon the next time around, let's have a little look and a little bit of a count, that the next car in will be car number 77. And I think they will owe us one at the end of this lap. Car 77 is Hugo de Vilde. It's driven BMW Motorsport car, entered by Schubert. But at the moment sitting 33 seconds down on the race leader at the start of this lap. And remember, the lap is 25 kilometres around. And in wet weather or dry, it seems advantage to the race leading Windward Racing Mercedes. It's unlikely that BMW is going to do anything other than come second in this race. We will see. I have been wrong.
1: Never been known.
2: No, it's just a heat stroke. No. So, we are getting disgusting to the final knockings. You're quite right, there is still debris sort of by the tyre wall of that final corner. The drivers don't get to see the green flag to get going again at full speed until they're out of the corner, onto the start-finish straight. And very shortly after that, those that need to make a pit stop have to dive to the right. So, sort of accelerate and then have to almost immediately slow down as they get towards the pit entry. We haven't had a lap because of that slow zone at the final corner anywhere near the pace that we had. I think it was on lap two when a handful of cars set times, about five cars set a lap time under 8 minutes. Since then, been barrier repairs, and most notably for the past quite a long time now, the sequence of that final corner. And the delays there, the slow zone, have slowed everything right down. But it's about making things right when you can early in the race. And today it's very much been a case of that. Right, I haven't talked about Cup 3 for a short while. It's being led at the moment by Oscar Sandberg, and he's not got a large lead at all. He's in car number 953 against 962. nothing between them. So we are very nearly into the final half hour of today's race. It's very unusual in the NLS to have someone put in such a dominant performance today. Was two drivers the right way to go? Question mark. Two drivers called Lucas Stoltz and Ralph Aaron the right way to go? No question mark whatsoever. One driver returning from a fractured neck after an accident that was not his fault at all, presented with a car sideways across the track in front of him at a track even narrower than this, the twisty part on the mountain at Bathurst. He's recovered from that. It's been a doughty performance from him. He only went and claimed pole position, but Lucas Stoltz absolutely showing his class in this race, and his experience counts for so much around the Nürburgring Nordschleife. They have worked together. We may see their pit stop at the end of this lap. We may have Ralph Aaron getting back on board, but maybe he's just feeling a little bit tired. Coming back and racing at the Nürburgring is a toughie.
1: I think without labouring the point, on the basis that Ralph Aaron's having a fantastic return, doing so well on every level, physically, driving, mentally, the whole lot. The point about that accident was it was horrific in its sudden retardation. Because, as you say, completely unsighted, nothing of his own making. He's coming through a very fast part of the circuit, through a blind brow and corner, and not expecting to find a car sideways across the track of not of his making either, and just slams into it. So it's not that you've ricocheted off things and bounced and dissipated energy. It's a sudden stop where you've just gone straight, physically, pushed the other car out of the way, which is why it was so big. And it must have been, I dread to think what any kind of onboard footage or camera was like, because it would...
2: Too frightening to watch.
1: It's not that so much, it's the noise. The noise would have been phenomenal and would literally attack your senses, the amount of noise involved in that. There was a very quick flash fire, as I remember at the time, but I doubt he was aware of that at all.
2: No.
1: It broke oil lines and stuff that. But my point about that is that something that dramatic and violent to see just a few months later back on form like this, it's a credit to, as we said at the beginning of this, the strength of the cars, the officials, all the medical people, and the fitness of these young drivers. So absolutely brilliant to see.
2: No, entirely so. But testament, it's as much a brain game as anything else. I really deeply believe that. And I tell you what, if you can come back from something like that and do it as well as he has, that is a huge accolade. So, Hugo de Wilder, as predicted, has come in from second place. I knew he had to blink at the end of this lap. Blink he has. And therefore, next time around, or maybe even this time, if they just feel like getting the job done, we will see our race leader come in. So, what's it to be and how's it shaping out? Well, I tell you, it's the pendulum in the Cup 2 class. I said Benjarita has gained about 2 seconds leaving the pits. Since then, he has opened a lead over Vasatoira of 23 seconds. So, no wonder he was quickly going out of sight on their outlap from their pit stop. But so that one looks as though that is settled. It looks as though Windward Racing surely can do no wrong between here and the end of the race. But Hugo de Wilder went into the pits from Schubert Motorsport. He's come back out. Don't know how far that'll drop him down the order, but those behind him will have to serve their final pit stop, so he should probably get the black and red BMW back up into second place overall. But Windward Racing are sailing fair with wind in their sails, and not too long to the end from here. It's a hot day at the Nürburgring, but thankfully for all concerned in NLS 7, cooler than it has been in previous weeks, where 6 hours around here would have been more torture than treat to all concerned. But today, that little bit cooler, still a fantastic summer's day. But anybody watching, anybody listening, it's extraordinary to see the Nordschleife surrounded by brown or pale brown, where it should be green. The grass is, unless it's in a shaded area, even in a shaded area, is not what it may be. It could take several months to recover, but the track itself in fantastic condition. And right now, the dice has been rolled by Schubert Motorsport. It wasn't a gamble anymore. They had to come in on that lap, the end of lap 37, to make their pit stop. And they are back on track, racing through to the end. Hugo de Wilder staying on board to do the final stint. This six-hour race is a different equation from having 4 hours around here. Yeah, it sounds simple, but it is a slightly different way of doing things. And again, in the shorter races, if someone gambles early, it means they're going to pay the price late in the race. Sometimes you do it for track position. I did suggest that Wynwood Racing, by pitting a lap ahead of their rivals, just wanted to be far enough clear to break the toe. And just bear in mind that we had two cars within 4 seconds of them fighting for position. That was the number 64 Mustang, the Ford Mustang from Hout Racing Team, and Era Motorsport making their debut with a Mercedes. They were right in the mix, and maybe it was a sensible move, Snowy, to get them that far clear and hope they could then build on it. Hope has been proved to be the right thing. They've done it.
1: Yeah, but they've proven their worth, haven't they? They've got a new car this weekend. The skills and talents and experience of Adam Christodoulou in that car, unfortunately, I'm going to say unsighted by Frank Stipper standing on the brakes, because he believes he saw double wave yellow flags at his side and did the right thing. If that was the case, that's the right thing. Adam Christodoulou thought they were green and the two just didn't quite work, and both could be absolutely right, which is slightly unsighted. I think it's
2: a very hard one to prove.
1: It is.
2: Because line of sight, if it's a course vehicle or a larger vehicle, you cannot see. But the onus is on you to see. But there are moments you have to go, actually, fair enough, with the sun in his eyes and so on and so forth. But I can think of any number of drivers who could come up with those excuses for all sorts of time they're in front of the stewards. The stewards have to be just unswayed.
1: Not those two. I mean, personally, if I was a steward in this, I'd be providing the evidence is exactly as they say, which I don't doubt for one bit. Neither of those two will be remotely malicious to one another. It's just not their style. Just how they do it. Not what they do. It's one of those things. Unfortunately, it's just come together. That's happened. The point being that for Era Motorsport, right up there, second row of the grid, P4 qualified, got into P3 when running nice and strongly. So they've got to walk away with a slightly damaged car, it seems to be a thing about Mercedes headlamps this year, doesn't there? And they all seem to not be able to finish the race with both headlamps in. But they know that car's quick. They've all had a good run in it. So interesting times to come, I think, with that car.
2: I think so. And again, we'll just refer back to previous comments that it's a car that was made, the AMG Mercedes, to be kind across the board. Not that you'd expect you needed a car to be kind to Adam Christodoulou. He could drive anything on a knife edge. Jake Hill likewise, as he's actually proved in historic racing, in which he's remarkably good. But it's a different way about going about things. But they showed they've got the pace. It'd been a shame we didn't get Carl Tilley in the car to see how he would have adapted to it. But I think probably fairly positive feel, it must be said. Oh, and it makes a brilliant sound.
1: Yeah.
2: Can't argue with that, can you? Still waved yellow flags and slow zones around the circuit, but increasingly they don't really matter a great deal to our race leader. But it would be the cruelest of fates. This is the lap that Wynwood Racing Mercedes should come in from the lead of the race for the final pit stop. What on this lap if they find a massive slow zone that's a brief one and is cleared by the time the chasing Hugo de Vilder comes around, or anybody else who's in behind them? These things can happen. We've still got cars being rescued from the side of the circuit, but it would be a cruel, cruel stroke of fate, because excellence across one of the stints is great, excellent across two, but so far it's been excellent across five stints. We're about to go into the sixth stint as we get out. It'll be a short stint because we've only got 22 minutes remaining on the clock through to the end of the race, but due to the amount of petrol, the size of tanks, this should be the in-lap for Wynwood Racing, and anybody else is going to have to blink. They're going to have to blink very soon indeed. But just remember that figure, 8 laps is as much as you can get out of your tank. Yes, I know there've been slow zones. Could you get 9th? No. With the 25-kilometer gap, if it was a 5-kilometer circuit, you might be able to squeak an extra lap by a bit of fuel saving in the slow zones, but not round here. You don't save 25k's worth.
1: Not in a hurry.
2: Frustrating for the drivers. Lots of waved yellows for a stretch of the circuit. They have to keep looking. Code 60 coming up ahead for them, slowing down a bit more. Looks like there's a bit of debris at the side of the track, or it could have been just a very sharp shadow. And here we are. It's already got round to that time of day. 5:39, 5:40 in the afternoon. So, of course, there are more shadows, more of an oblique angle across the circuit. But still, the barrier repairs go on. Is that the same place? I think it possibly is the same place. They've been working for a very long time. It's
1: There's that green flag on the left that we couldn't see before.
2: Yeah.
1: With the intervention vehicle parked right by, that's why we missed it. And the lights changed very slightly in what, it was an hour or so ago, wasn't it?
2: Yeah, and I also think defending us in the commentary box, I think it was right. We probably would have seen it at the very nanosecond the highlights started. So you're probably just adjusting your eyes to the light. Okay, that's excuse 42B, much used. But generally, conditions today have been fine. But you know, what the drivers would really have loved in all of this was not to have slow zones at any point. Just getting in your rhythm. You don't want to be interrupted. But as you get towards the end of the race, it's just a countdown. In for the final pit stop. Will Lucas Stoltz get out from the Windward Racing Mercedes, or will he stay on board? Driver out, orange and blue helmet out. Now, interesting to see as Ralph Aaron swings himself through the gap. He's quite a tall driver, so he won't be quite as elegant getting in, but well, he's done that very nicely indeed. Estonian racer. He's been going quite a while now in racing. I was just looking, he actually was doing the FIA Karting Academy 13 years ago. Then he moved over to single-seaters in 2014. Italian Formula 4 champion in 2015. Bit of Formula 4 in Germany. Bit of international Formula 3. And then it all changed. 2023. Had some time away. Came back 2023. Started racing GTs. And I think we can say he's done rather well since then. Second in the ADAC GT Masters on that first GT season. 2023. Made his Spa debut. Then he raced in Asia with Mercedes in GT World Challenge Asia in 2024. Then he raced in Asian Le Mans Series, Climax Racing Mercedes there. Then he went back to GT World Challenge Asia last year. And now making a name for himself back in Europe as well. But as you say, you're a hired hand. You're a gun for hire. And you clock up the air miles. You probably clock up the insomnia as well with all the changing time zones. But I think for a driver who's done a fair bit of racing in Germany, it's rather special to come back and compete on the Nordschleife.
1: Absolutely. What a circuit to take part on. And it's been a perfect day for it weather-wise, nice and consistent. Perhaps a little bit hot for tyre temps, but then again, we're happy doing sub 8 minutes, which is the target time for the ADC. So we can't really complain about that. I think it's gone off a little bit now. But of course, we've had the continual code 60s, which haven't helped all around the circuit, so lap times are kind of irrelevant now. But a 7:55 for this Windward Racing Mercedes GT3 is the best lap of the race, so they can't complain that that car is absolutely on the pace, on the money, and with some 18 minutes exactly to go as I speak, they cannot complain in any way, shape or form of this car, short of something catastrophic happening now. They have had just the perfect day at this 6 hour Ruapokal race rather than a 4 hour one.
2: It's going to be quite interesting to see if they squeak in this lap and the next, or will they accidentally have to have one further lap. Doing some maths there, let's say they're doing average 8:30 laps, but how far into this lap? They're almost a minute into this lap and we've got 17:30. Yeah, actually, if you back it off a little bit, let's do some maths on the move. I think that should just about work, because the last thing you want to do is an extra lap beyond on a hot day. You want to just get through, cross the line with just after the 6 hour mark, not just before. I won't complain if we carry on a bit longer, because it's still fabulous seeing the cars going around the circuit. But you know, it's not one of those absolutely critical things, because the lead the Windward Racing Mercedes has would be, you know, they can afford to back it off and play it against the clock. But you know, we've been here before where in the heat of battle someone's gone through to start a final lap with, you know, moments to go. So
1: now Tobias Müller is right behind Ralph Aaron in the Losch Motorsport, 48 Losch Motorsport Porsche, but of course they've just come out of the pit. So does Tobias Müller owe us a pit stop still?
2: Yeah, should be the end of this lap.
1: End of this lap, okay. So it's kind of academic in being there, but you still do it, you still apply the pressure, you're still a racer, you just don't want to make a mistake whilst doing that.
2: Well, it actually put him into a zone of peril there. Not that you expected Tobias Müller to do anything wrong, but you know, things can happen. But I'll just go through this one more time about the pit stops. After lap 6 of the front runners, only 81 and 123 came in to make a pit stop. Number 1 is down in 6th place now. That's the FK Performance BMW. Number 123 is the Mulner Motorsport Porsche. However, everybody else, pretty much. Well, no, everybody else came in after seven laps.
1: Mm.
2: A typical stint is eight laps. And so ever after, 48 has remained pitting a lap after. It cannot go another lap after this one without fuel. So it's going to come in. But it's just interesting to have it on the track. And actually, we will see at the end of the race, the interval between them. It'll actually let us know very clearly how long a pit stop takes. And obviously, the closer to the end, the shorter your pit stop will be. But I don't think... Well, we can't. He's still going to make a pit stop. He's still behind. He's going to have...
1: Exactly.
2: ..a shorter pit stop, but it won't be enough to gain him a lap, will it? But they've gone well, 48 crew, I must say. Nice to see some different crews getting some better results as well. And always looking for sort of the mix being shuffled around a little bit. And for 48, it's the Losch Motorsport crew, and they're certainly getting to grips with their Porsche, must be said. And they actually won the Pro-Am class in the first of rounds that was completed and last time out. Third place overall in both, so it looks like they're heading for a similar position today. So they're showing good consistency, I must say, Losch Motorsport. Patrick Assenheimer, Tobias Müller, and that great Porsche racer from Luxembourg, Dylan Pereira, as well. They're quite a settled crew, I must say, actually.
1: Well, dropping back a little bit now is Tobias Müller. He doesn't need to do any more than that. And, of course, he owes us a pit stop. So Ralph Aaron will be completely aware of that, of course, and just pulling out a little bit of a gap there for comfort just to stop that Porsche being all over the back of him. But
2: yeah, you don't want to be in a zone where someone else is right behind you and they may trip up and, oh, miss their braking point, going to a slow zone or something and just...
1: Yeah, and all the hard work's undone, isn't it?
2: Yeah.
1: Yeah, just a matter of minutes to go. What have we got? 14 minutes to go now. So I'm intrigued, as you say, Bruce, what's going to happen lap-wise now. So let's just have a look where our number 80 car is on the track right now.
2: We have 13 minutes and 14.
1: Just come back to carousel. Sorry.
2: Okay. No. Okay. Well, we'll just see where they are at the end of this lap. Will they leave? I mean, the average lap. The lap times recently have been north of 9 minutes. 9:10. So I think that means they will be going on to the last lap. They won't have time for this two laps after this one. Just having a little look down the order to see. Where is car 718? Remember, that's the car driven by Timo Berthardt and Jörg Bergmeister. They're still in around 40-something. They're 45th position. They're running 4th in the SP10 class car. SP10. And they're in the Porsche 718 that is getting the last of them made in terms of the GT4 one. And it's going to go straight after this race into the Porsche Museum. I like the way it wasn't put away before it did the race, but afterwards. And a little message from Rob Lomas, our producer. He said, of course, Timo Bernhardt and Jörg Bergmeister sharing, as you will remember, with Michael Schromm and Kevin Buckler for the racers group. They won at Daytona. They won their class in 2003. So we said they'd go back a long way as a partnership. That's pretty spectacular, 23 years ago.
1: I did also make them comment earlier that, of course, I'd forgotten he'd won the 2010 Le Mans 24 Hour. I also won in 2017 in the Porsche 919.
2: He did quite a lot of winning.
1: And, and the 24 Hour Nürburgring four times.
2: Yeah, Bernhard.
1: Apart from that, yeah. It's all about Bernhard. It's all about him, isn't it?
2: Yeah.
1: Yeah, I thought I'd just eke it out over the programme rather than say it all at one go.
2: Drip feed,
1: exactly. Yes. Timo Walter torture.
2: So we lost a few of the front runners. Era Motorsport, we mentioned, of course, they were very much challenging. They started fourth, got up into third place and looking very competitive. Contact led to front corner damage on their new Mercedes for Era Motorsport. So Jake Hill had a go and then brought the car in after Adam Christodoulou's opening stint.
1: Well, Jake also got hit by a Porsche, didn't he? Which took the splitter off, and because it was so badly damaged, there was nothing left to attach another one to.
2: Yes, it's quite difficult. Air fixtures, not so good. And also, we had a long delay for the 35 Walking Horse Aston Martin, and that has come back out, but it lost, I think, the best pass of 13 or 14 laps, and it's way, way down the order. Sometimes you have to go, okay, not today, but we'll go out and get more accustomed to the car on the circuit in the warm conditions and so on and so forth. But they had an incident where they went off backwards at the final corner complex. That didn't help things either, but it was the problem early in the race that afflicted them, where they had to come in and make repairs because they were given the technical warning flag, black with the orange circle on it, that the The fire extinguisher didn't have a light flashing on its box, which means it wasn't active, which
1: it wasn't armed. Yes.
2: Not a good thing.
1: It was interesting. I nearly got caught on that at Silverstone last week with the historic cars. You have a metal pin in your fire extinguisher. You stop in Parc Fermé, and obviously you take the pin out for the beginning of the race. You do that in the assembly area when you go out, and being diligent, finish to the end of the race. I put the pin in, and the scrutineer saw me and just said, he said, can you take that out? I said, okay, if you just done that. And I said, I'm just putting it in. He said, no, under Parc Fermé rules, leave the pin out, please.
2: Okay.
1: He said, if one car goes up, you've got them all next to one another. He said, it's collective. He said, let's have it out, please. And I said, okay, fair enough.
2: And while you were saying that, they are now finally doing barrier repairs at the last corner complex. They've got a new barrier section in place. And
1: with 10 minutes to go.
2: With 10 minutes to go. I ordered this yesterday. I ordered the poppadoms.
1: Exactly. Yeah.
2: Yeah. But anyhow, I said,
1: leave it by the gate. It's fine. Don't worry about the dog.
2: He doesn't like curry.
1: Delivery drivers. Yes.
2: Anyhow, so the gap that I had seen where the tire stack was missing was obviously where there had been contact. From the front side, you couldn't really notice it so much, but an aerial shot showed there was damage. But on into the pit comes the 48 Losch Motorsport Porsche, car number 48, by the way. And others will be visiting the pit lane too. But that means our race leader, Ralph Aron, will have an even larger lead. He's got what's left on the clock, 9 minutes 39. And he has 39 laps on the board. He needs to back it off on this one, or he'll end up doing a further lap. Because the last time around, 9 minutes and... Hold on, refresh. The previous lap was 9 minutes 10 for him. I would reckon the latest lap will be a similar amount of time, so he needs to slow it down. Oh, 9 minutes 51. If he does another one of those, he should be fine. Or should he? We will find out. Ugo de Wilder should go back into second place. The Schubert Motorsport BMW, black and red, the Yokohama tyres, because it's lying third at the moment, but it's already served its final pit stop. And that would have been a longer pit stop than its rivals, though. It'd be really interesting to see, because the number 48 Porsche came in two laps later. That could be a big, big swing in difference. Big time difference, I would reckon. We will see. Clock under 10 minutes, under 9 minutes, counting down to the end of 6 hours. By the way, just looking back to Cup 2, the battle is in 12th and 13th positions overall. And the gap really shot out, but actually, last few laps, it's settled down. It's 17 seconds between Benjamin Ites, the driver from Chile, and Vasatura in 9.02. And just checking the lap times. Actually, I'll tell you what, the last lap was 8 seconds faster for the chaser. But maybe Benjamin Ites just is sort of quite content, feels he's got the margin. He thinks it's the final lap. He thinks it's all over. Mm. We will find out if it is. But for now, Leon Vasatura, all he can do is chase and hope. But you can't help feeling at this point in the race, or for the last 4 hours, a lot of the drivers must have been thinking, can we have a green flag lap? But sometimes that is a treat you only really get in the very early laps of the race, because it's one thing if you have to go out and repair a barrier on a circuit that's 5 kilometres around, but 25, the logistics of getting your parts around the circuit, the organisers are absolutely excellent at it, but it is still a big beast, Nürburgring Nordschleife. And the crews have to be multi-skilled, of course, and they're incredibly efficient, but it can be a slow job, because some of the points around the circuit, if you have contact, you're going to be going at very great speed. So it's it's imperative any barrier damage is repaired to bring the safety level back up to a proper standard.
1: Yeah, I can't recall a race, 4, 6 or otherwise, actually, ours, where we've had code 6 for so long at a section of the track without any activity going on, i.e. for another reason, totally justifiable, and the officials know exactly what they're doing, of course, but just with no apparent activity. We've seen barrier repairs and things going up, or quick dry going down, but just sitting there waiting for it, and then suddenly with 10-15 minutes to go, a set of barriers arriving seems slightly odd. But
2: well, it'll be interesting if you look at the logistics, how flatbed trucks they have with the high ab crane, or what other mates are allowed, around the circuit. Obviously, they're dotted around. You don't want to have someone driving, because you can't go in the reverse direction. You don't want to say, off you go, it's 25 kilometres around the circuit. There are various points, but you know, other trucks have been used at other points on the circuit. Maybe they just didn't have enough trucks in the final stage of the circuit that had the barrier units. They could have been used at corners before it. But anyhow, as the cars come through, 6 minutes remain, and Wynwood Racing, you have to feel of one hand very, very firmly on the winner's trophy here. But they know at the end of each lap, when they go along the Dossinger, it's not like normal. They normally have their ears pinned back, trying to pick someone off or drop someone off their tail. And now as soon as they get to the kink, they've got to back it right off, slow it down to 60 km/h, and negotiate the uphill left into the right as it flattens out a bit, then a tighter right, which is the penultimate corner, and then the left onto the start finish straight. And the drivers can all see the rescue crews. And it very much is towards the end of that penultimate corner where the barriers have been damaged. The crane is sitting at the edge of the track, the flatbed truck, the units are being moved across, but you feel it's the checkered flag will be done before that repair is complete.
1: So our race leader is just approaching the Coraccio de Carousel now and into the middle of it. So they will complete, it will be this lap and next, won't it? We'll have one more after this.
2: I'll be interested to see, you know, he's sitting on a decent margin, so he could back it off, but it's always so hard to judge. And maybe he's feeling comfortable in the car, quite happy to go on for another 25 kilometres. But I would suggest first race back. It's like there's fitness and then there's match fitness. And just being buffeted in the car and stuff, if you're in the gym, you're not getting buffeted around, you know, but just the movement in the saddle, in the seat, you know, it is much more physical, and you might have the aerobic fitness, but it's that ability to sort of reduce, you know, to take in G-force loadings and pressure that are very, very hard to replicate in any other way.
1: Yeah, it's the same as when you go testing a car and whatever, but there's no substitute for racing. You can test this, you can try that, you can run through programs, it's do this, drive it this way, do that, stop harder, brake harder, overheat the brakes, do whatever, so-and-so, try different techniques. Nothing happens until you put it into a race situation. That's when you really find out. But point was, as he's coming down, now I'm saying he, this is Ralph Aaron, the race leader. He's currently at Flansgarten with just under 3 minutes 50 it was as I spoke. He's not going to take that long to get through Schravensansen on to Galvenkopf and Dottingerhoe, even with the code 60 at the end. So I doubt they're going to call the flag at the end of this, because there'll still be some time on the clock. So there must be at least be one more lap after this, I'd have thought.
2: Yeah, but I noticed suddenly there was a waved yellow at Carousel. I think that might have been cleared up, but...
1: That just caught out Tobias Müller, didn't it?
2: Yeah, and he's running around in second in the Losch Motorsport Porsche, but he's got company right behind him. A few car lengths back is the Schubert Motorsport BMW, which I knew by pitting two laps after the Schubert Motorsport BMW, there was about a 45-second gain. I didn't see until they got the shot that Tobias Müller should be just in front.
1: So Ralph Aaron is on the Dottingerhoe. He's just approaching the kink very shortly, in fact, almost as I speak, and we'll be through that and coming up to the Tiergarten section. So with 2 minutes 40 of time to go.
2: Check on your tracker, if you would, Snowy. Where is number 48 relative to 77? I'm not sure if 48 is in second place or 77 has managed to get out of the pits in front. I have a feeling 48 is in second, is it?
1: 48 is in second at Schwabenschwanz, yes.
2: Okay. All right, so not a great margin over Hugo de Vilde.
1: Oh, no, 77's on the Dottingerhoe.
2: Okay, so 77 has got out ahead. Okay, that was the query. I couldn't see in one shot. I thought I saw 48 just ahead of 77, but I was looking at someone locking up into the Carousel because there was a Cayman part right at the top end of the circuit. But here we go. What's on the clock? 2 minutes onto the start finish straight we go. Who are we talking about? We're talking about Ralph Aaron. So he sees the green flag on the exit of the final corner. He accelerates hard down the straight. Okay, it wasn't even close. About a minute and 50 seconds left on the clock. Over the start finish line he goes, on to lap number 41. And so this one is not in doubt in terms of on-track action, in terms of position. And number 80, apart from pit stops, and by dint of pitting early, it put itself in a different position to a lot of its rivals. But in terms of pure, consistent pace, Wynwood Racing have really got this one together today. And for Ralph Aaron, who, unbelievably, has never raced on the Nordschleife before, oh boy, is he going to wind up the other drivers.
1: Something about a windward Mercedes, isn't there?
2: They've been around for quite a long time as a team. Don't think of them as a new team anymore. You know, for years you thought, oh, they're pretty new to this, but they're not. I mean, first honours FAA GT3 European Series in 2012. Working in conjunction as HTP Motorsport.
1: Yeah, 14 years ago.
2: Yeah. And then they had instant success the next few years and, yeah, scored a lot of honours. 2012 to 2017. And then since then, you know, perhaps actually as international GT3 racing has become more and more competitive, they've been there or thereabouts, but another title would be something that they'd very much want to put in their cupboard. Based in Pasadena in Texas and also, as I mentioned, Avendietz here in Germany. So very, very close with Mercedes.
1: Well, the clock will have stopped, even though our legend, of course, is telling us the final lap. Are we, obviously, we know that, but the, was it just over, was it 2 minutes? Just, no, just under
2: 1 minute 47.
1: Yeah, exactly,
2: I think.
1: Just under 2 minutes.
2: Right, the gap between first and second is nearly 39 seconds. The gap back to third place, a minute and 3 seconds. So my concern that Tobias Mullis's pit stop definitely a lot quicker as we look at, one car and a rescue car, course vehicle, stuck high on the banking, right up against the barriers at the top of the carousel. Yeah, they gained a lot of time by their earlier final, their later final pit stop. But for 77, they had enough of a buffer there. So they're sitting in front of it by about, 34 seconds. So that's safe. And then a bit of a gap back to number four crew. They've had a good run. Certainly with Nico Menzel on board, they've looked very impressive indeed. They're running in fourth place overall, just under 2 minutes down, an hour, minute and 51 seconds down on the race leader. But suitably clear of Mulner Motorsport. Their Porsche, Ben Barnagel on board, is a little bit further back. But I think, actually, looks like Pavel Lefteroff might be able to gain a position. And also, it's very, very close. Oh, my word. Here we have a battle for Pavel Lefteroff looking one way, and then Gabriel Piana's getting on the mix. He's right on the tail of Christoph Breuer. The Renazzo Motorsport Lamborghini has got company, and it's Gabriel Piana, car number 5, tail end of the top 10. They're fighting over 8th place and 7th place. 7th place in Breuer's hands. Shadows much, much longer in the later afternoon here. Early evening, it's just gone 6 o'clock in the evening. And the light was high, but now it's more in the drivers' faces. That may have a role to play, but somebody talked us through the value of tinted visors, and here and now is where they come into their own in the changing light around the circuit. So Pavel Lefteroff was all over the tail of Ben Barnagel's Mulner Motorsport Porsche. Just waiting to see the gap between them when they go through it, yet to complete 40 laps from their point of view. But I would expect the number one BMW to go on through. It's been very quick. And Pavel Lefteroff's had a really good race, the Bulgarian racer. And and the battle between Christoph Breuer, car number 7086, the yellow Lamborghini, and Gabriele Piana. Well, push almost comes to shove, but a point at which Gabriele Piana would have fancied a move, of course, has been removed because you've got that slow zone at the very end of the lap. No overtaking allowed. He has to just sit back in and wait. But he's got one further lap to get around to it because, of course, the race isn't over until, well, no, for our front runners. In fact, they're still going around the lap. But for the others, it's that sort of, you can a play if you can't overtake into the final corner.
1: So the Lamborghini has, I've noted, it's crossed the blend line coming out of the pits on its final stop. Whether that's going to be noted by anybody else and anything done about it, I'm not sure. But it has, it definitely did cross the line. Only fractionally, just a wheel over, but rules is rules.
2: Indeed they are. Car number 23 was in the running early on, Gamoto Racing, but that spent a lot of time in the garage, and that's just dived in to make its final pit stop at the end of the race, or simply just to park up in the race. They lost a lot of time with repairs early in the race.
1: And that was a potential lunge down the inside for Gabriele Piani there in the number five Porsche, trying to get on terms with the, oh, he's taken the long way round and gone around the outside of a back marker there to try and, that's completely off track. It's kept him in touch. It's got him even closer to the Lamborghini. I'm not sure whether that's a legit manoeuvre or not, actually. The back marker stayed where it was and the Lambo went down the inside and the Porsche around the outside, but way, way off onto the runoff edge. Quicker. Much, much quicker through the corner of the technical stuff than the Lamborghini, the Porsche is at the moment. But I think the Lamborghini's got the power at the moment. They've got to finish this Grand Prix part of the circuit, and then when they get onto the Hatzenbach. So really, Gabriele Piani needs to get this done now. And there, look at that, through the faster parts, Schumacher S and up to the Vidal chicane. The Lamborghini's got the legs and pulled out three, four car lengths already, but through the technical parts, the Porsche was just all over the back of the Lamborghini, as we see through the chicane again, not just catching under braking. This will be interesting through Shabin Smith's curve, where how quickly he gets out of this. It's Piani I'm talking about, treated some lovely onboard here, down through the Hatzenbach. It should be quicker than the Lamborghini, as we've seen for the previous parts of this lap. The Lamborghini just pulled out a tiny little bit there, but I think the Porsche will just hold it there. Yes, look, starts to gain. Now, as you get more technical, the Porsche starts to gain ground again and closes that gap from three car lengths down to at least one, two, maybe.
2: Yeah, the Lamborghini seems to have plenty of poke in a straight line, yeah. But he's really having to hang on in the corners, but he's got to do it for another lap. Oh, don't worry, it's only another 22 and a half kilometres. Press on. But yeah, out of corners must be slightly frustrating for Gabriele Piana, but bear in mind that the number five car had a stop and go penalty. That is why it's behind the Lamborghini, but that is racing. Those are rules. You transgress, you pick up the punishment. And it's about keeping your nose clean, about keeping out of trouble, as much as being quick in the early stages of race. They didn't manage to do so, and remember, they also had contact with the car that pretended to the Audi that was painted like a 1990s Alfa Romeo that would have raced in the British Touring Car Championship, or likewise in more flamboyant form in the DTM as well, with more wings and things. But
1: our race leader coming onto the dotting hurt for the final time, coming into that slow zone, Bruce, very shortly.
2: You want to end with a flourish, but
1: you can gun it across the line, can't you, with the green flag?
2: Yeah, bit of big noise,
1: little flourish.
2: Yeah, but for Ralph Aron, I'd love to see his face when he gets out of the car, because there'll be relief on that as well. I mean, in fairness, they've been so well placed, starting on pole position, his pole position, but through to the end of the race. He's watched it unravel while Lucas Stoltz did a slightly longer run in his three stints, because his final stint for Ralph Aron, who did stints two and three, was only going to be about 20-odd minutes, but to come through the final corner at what we call slower than walking pace, 60 km/h, but then little bit of power going down, little bit of noise, and victory going to Wynwood Racing, and Ralph Aron goes over towards the team, who are up there, fists in the air over the pit wall, so they'll be delighted with that. He'll be delighted with his comeback, and the margin of victory in the end is going to be what we call beyond comprehensive, because they got things right. They worked the tactics very nicely indeed with their strategy, but the pace of both of the drivers, Lucas Stoltz, who did the hard yards, did the start of the race, kept the lead from pole position, but between them they did a really, really good job for Wynwood Racing. And it will be a while until the next car comes into view, and we expect it to be, and there it is, black and red and second place. It's Schubert Motorsport with their BMW M4 GT3, and the driver bringing it home is Hugo de Vilder, so that's another good result for them. Two different makes in the top two positions, and we expect Tobias Muller to be third through the corner. Car number 48, here it comes now, waiting for the green flag to be waved. Final flourish, the acceleration to the start-finish line. We'll take the checkered flag in third place overall, so Mercedes from BMW from Porsche, and there'll be another Porsche in fourth place overall. Gap between first and second, just under 40 seconds. Wow.
1: That is a decisive performance from Wynwood Racing all weekend, from qualifying, all 6 hours of the race, pit stop strategy, both drivers. Lucas Stoltz never had a question mark over it. There was no question mark over Ralph Aron, other than how's he going to perform on his comeback and how's he going to feel physically on such a demanding circuit. That was all. There was never any question about his ability.
2: No, absolutely not. But it's, they just, I almost feel if we hadn't had slow zones, their advantage would have been even greater. Their pace just, and their balance of the car looked supreme. Oh, bit of contact right at the end of the race. Yeah. The Bulner Motorsport Porsche clattered into a back marker and struggling to get out of the chicane. Car running in front of it, running in the Porsche Cup 2 class, getting very loose indeed. And this is the point that Cup 2 class cars can be very, very quick in a straight line. But at the end, we had four cars on the lead lap, and that Bulner Motorsport Porsche we saw just running a little bit wide is probably got to complete its lap. But at the moment, four cars over the finish line with the two Porsches in third and fourth. 48, which is Losch Motorsport, and number four, Nico Mansell's come through into fourth in his. Again, a penalty for them didn't help proceedings. The next car through should be that number 123 Bulner Motorsport Porsche. Some distance further back, but getting very busy. And where is the number one Mercedes? Because that's Pavel Lefterov. Is he ahead of it or behind? Because that car has had a lot of pace. Sorry, when I say number one Mercedes, FK Motorsport BMW, shared with host of other drivers, Dan Harper, who started, Pavel Lefterov, Baxi Moosten, and Leighton Fury, the South African driver. That has been quick in dispatches as well. But that was the one that started at the back of their pack because they didn't set a time in qualifying. So lots of ifs and buts and maybes, but no quibble, no question about the merits of Wynwood Racing. Winning and controlling things from the very outset. Half a second quicker than anybody else in qualifying. Thank you, Ralph Aron. And then in the race, his pace and the pace of that ultra-steady, ultra-reliable, but ultra-quick driver, Lucas Stoltz. That did the rest. And Gat, we've got a few more cars. In fact, yes, Pavel Lefterov, the number one BMW, did get through into fifth place ahead of the number 123 Mulner Motorsport Porsche. And the Renato Motorsport Lamborghini should probably be the next in line, or will it? But anyhow, Lucas Stoltz goes up to open the door, just waiting for his teammate to get out. All dressed in blue, the tall Luca, waiting for Ralph Aron, who's probably just pausing for a moment, unclipping the net, and will be helped out of the car. Well done. What a return to Ralph Aron.
1: Can't imagine the relief.
2: Yeah.
1: He must feel.
2: Oh, 100%. And also, what's so rare is for him to be racing back in Europe. You know, the young Estonian racer did loads of racing in Europe, but his sort of return to racing popped up in Asia and has been doing a really good job out there. But today, he'll be really pleased with that. And good to see some other drivers coming across. Patrick Assenheimer coming. He knows what it takes to win here. He's won so many events in the NLS, hasn't he?
1: I was just going to say, he knows what that means.
2: Oh, and here comes his car. The Losch Motorsport Porsche through into third place overall. So great manufacturer variety, Mercedes from BMW and Porsche. And the driver who brought that in is Tobias Muller. He'll have enjoyed that race too. And also going through all that, you know, it's 6 hours. It's a longer race. It's more of an achievement. But for the Losch Motorsport crew, that is third place overall for the third time this season. And third time that has given them the class victory in Pro-Am. So that's good. But Renato Motorsport are going to come through with their Lamborghini still in seventh place, chased all the way to the flag by Gabriele Piana. Gap between them at the end of the race, just over 0.2 seconds. And that would have been frustrating for Gabriele Piana with that final corner sequence unable to provide him a chance to make the most of Dottinger and maybe make a lunge. Barrier repairs still continuing at the exit of the penultimate corner. But interesting race today, but you have to say it was controlled in phenomenal style by Wynwood Racing. They really did an exemplary job today. Decided to do it with two drivers rather than three. Some of the crews brought four drivers on board to share the 6 hours, 50% longer than a normal round of the Nürburgring Langstrecken series. But again, interesting. But you know, not all the teams that compete across the course of the season were here this weekend. That was a factor too. There'll certainly be other crews going, well, I think we might have been a bit closer. But Wynwood Racing had things under control. I would have challenged anybody to get out there and see if they could topple them.
1: Well, an absolute textbook display. Pole position, race win on a 6 hour, not even a four hour. Perfect strategy, fastest lap of the race. The only question mark over any of that would have been, was the young Ralph Aron fit enough to do 4 hours, 3 odd hours in the car around Nordschleife? And the answer most emphatically is yes.
2: Indeed, he did slightly under half the race because he the final stint was a short one. Actually, good results at the end for the number 64.
1: Just seen that, yeah.
2: Mustang just come through in ninth place overall, six minutes and 40 seconds off the race finishing car. But they spent a lot of time with repairs going on their car because rear end damage with that contact with the Era Motorsport Mercedes giving it a clatter up the rear. But they persevered because at the time you thought, oh, with those repairs, all they can do is go out for a test run. But at the end of the race, they were running on perfectly strong pace, but you can't afford to lose it best part of a lap, three quarters of a lap, and hope to get any higher. And the Manti Porsche running in the SP Pro class comes through in 10th place overall. That's where with the Griezmann's on board. But an interesting day. Oh, by the way, if you want to know what happened between 900 and 902 in the battle for Cup 2 honours, it stayed with 900, and eventually by a margin of 19 seconds was the gap that Benja Itez built out over Oliver Wasatori. So that is it from us from the end of NLS 7. An enthralling race, but victory and how, I think we can say, for Wynwood Racing. For Ralph Aron, who brought it home, who put it on pole, and Lucas Stoltz, who did the hard yards. Exemplary performance. For everyone else, look, listen and learn. But it was 6 hours of fun, and that's over from me, Bruce Jones, and from Peter Snowden. Goodbye.
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4: Hello, everybody, and welcome to Simcast. It is episode 16, season 6, on Thursday, the 6th of August. There's a lot of sixes in there. In the year of our Emperor 2020, 6, otherwise known as...
5: 591026 of the third millennium. I'm back, everyone! Ha ha! I'm back.
4: And for those...
5: I'm back.
4: And for those who have been enjoying the return of Strange New Worlds and have gotten over the Griffin incident, which was terrifying, it is Stardate 80063.1.
5: Without going too much into it, because that would be down a wormhole, and also you'd have to Trekkie-splain everything to me, because I haven't watched it. The Griffin incident, is it something to do with, like, Peter Griffin?
4: I wish that it were. So this was Star Trek Does Horror.
5: Okay.
4: Have you heard of a series called The Expanse?
5: Yeah.
4: Okay. Basically it's Star Trek Does Psychological Horror. It was... quite something.
5: All right, fair enough. Is it worth a watch?
4: Yes.
5: Okay.
4: The whole series is worth a watch, to be fair, including an upcoming episode where most of the crew get turned into Muppets, and it's basically going to be Avenue Q in space.
5: Brilliant.
4: Which is going to be phenomenal, and I'm looking forward to it. The final episode, what they do at the beginning of the season is they sort of tell, because unlike the old days, where... a season is 24 episodes long. They don't do that anymore, obviously, because of budgets and this, that, and the other, and people's half-assed attention spans. So it's 10 episodes, and they give you all the titles of all the upcoming episodes. The final episode of the season is called Tomorrow's Enterprise, which is a play on a previous Star Trek episode, which was called Yesterday's Enterprise, in which we saw the Enterprise C. And Tomorrow's Enterprise, we think, a lot of people think, is going to be a bit of a wibbly-wobbly, timey-wimey episode. And I've used that terminology purposefully, in which we will see what the original Enterprise will become when Captain Kirk takes over. It'd be quite cool. And the reason why I said wibbly wobbly timey wimey, for those who are extra nerdy and will recognise that from Doctor Who. Utter silence from the other end of the sound booth here.
5: Yep. I don't watch Doctor Who either.
4: Jesus. David Tennant era, honestly. How can you have a man crush on David Tennant and not have watched Doctor Who? I'm genuinely concerned.
5: I mean...
4: Anyway,

0: around the world on RS1? Because it was. We're in August, mate. How did that happen?
1: I don't know. It's suddenly become August, and I realised the other day where it's like 8 or 9 weeks away, and I start cross country season for athletics and running. So there goes the summer. That's it. Done now.
0: I'm just like, I wish the summer would go away. I hate to be that guy, but when you're looking at what was I watching? Oh, it was the BRDC Classic, formerly known as Silverstone Festival, formerly known as Silverstone Classic. And when you can't discern the difference between the gravel trap and the grass because it's all the same colour now.
1: Oh, yeah, that's quite warm. We've had quite a warm summer, if that's the case.
0: Yeah.
1: Yeah, fair enough.
0: I'm bored of it now. I want some weather. Do you want some weather? I'm looking outside now. Apparently we've had some rain here. I don't personally believe it. I have seen video footage of it happening though.
1: That's good that you've got video footage of rain, because I don't think where I live in the Peterborough areas, that we've had rain for about, I think it's something in the region of about 48 days. We haven't had any substantial rain.
0: Yeah, it's similar.
1: I read somewhere.
0: Yeah, it's similar. It's similar where I work as well. We haven't had any discernible weather there either. So it's
1: just ridiculous. It's just ridiculous. Anyway,
0: Did you have a nice trip away?
1: Yeah, that was warm as well. I just went from one oven to another oven, and that oven was really, really humid as well. So it was like 39 degrees in 70-80% humidity. So that was fun, sitting in a warehouse for 2 days.
0: Oh, yuck.
1: That was rough. Like, after about 2 hours, like, you actually feel like your brain is melting as well. And then
0: when you said you were sitting in a warehouse, was that because they were going to post you back? I know you're not exactly big, but goodness me, they can't exactly pop you in a pallet and send you home.
1: Well, yeah, I know. But what made it worse was that because I was there for some testing of my project and stuff like that for work. I was in China, by the way. That's where how hot it was. And that's just getting into their summer now, so which was a bit weird as well when they sit around and go, it's only just starting to get summer, and you're like, it's 38 degrees, and this is your, like, effectively what we would have as, like, early May, and it's 38 degrees, you're a bit like, right, that's, I don't want to be here in a month's time, thank you, I'm glad I'm here now, not then.
0: Just ticking that off the list of places I never want to go then, no offence.
1: It's rough. It's so hot. But what makes it worse is you go from like a hot, humid outside, and then I was going back into sort of air conditioning, but it was only like 25 degrees air conditioning, so it isn't really that cold, but it feels really cold. And then you go back out into the heat and everything, and then you go back in again to go and like do something else, and your body's just not getting used to it, because you literally going from hot to cold to hot to cold. I thought I was Katy Perry, to be honest, at one point. So it was all right. It was my first long-haul trip, long-haul flight. I've only ever done, like, to Spain, which is long enough in a tin can, but that was 11 and a half hours, one way, and that was quite rough. So I'm back. Thank you to Paul Walsh for stepping in. You had a very good show. I listened to that on the way home from Gatwick Airport. That was really good. So check that out, everyone, because that was a really insightful show of an aspect of sim racing or gaming that you just don't really think about and you very much take it for granted. And I thought it was a very good. And he sounds like a very nice man as well, Mr. Stephen Basted.
0: That's because Stephen Basted is a very nice man.
1: I think it's because he's a Stephen. Yeah. I think that's
0: well, let's not push the boat out. I do find it interesting how there's an awful lot of Stephens that come on this show. Obviously, there's you. You kind of have to. Mm-hmm. Stephen Bay's

0: Dead. Okay, there's another one. Stephen Hood.
1: I think we've had another one. I think we've had another one, and I can't remember.
0: Have we? We can't get super. Well, the other Stephen I'd like to get on would be Super GT, but we'd have to get hold of him somehow.
1: But they're all spelt with a PH. That's a bit of a rough part, isn't it? Mm. That's the bit. That's the sticking point.
0: Step in. Yes.
1: Yes. Anyway.
0: No, because I want to get that Steven on, because then all we need to do then is get Misha, and we've had the whole car on pretty much.
1: Yes, that is true. That is true.
0: And indeed. Dear listener, if I put this out on our social media, because even Jimmy didn't know this actually until we sort of put it out there. Spark is making a 1:43 scale model of their cup car from the Nürburgring. So if you want to actually, I think it's the first time his car, like a car that he's been in, is available in model, in a physical model form as well. Annoyingly, not 1:18, but I'm sure there'll be some people Frank's model auto decker or something like that does like bespoke versions of cars as well. So I'm sure someone will do a 1:18 version of the cup car. But yes, if you want a legit Jimmy Broadbent model car, then yeah, his car from this year's Nürburgring 24 is going to be available at some point, probably early next year, I'd have thought, which is pretty awesome.
1: It's a good livery on that car as well.
0: It is a good livery. I think their competition's still ongoing. Fanatec keep that we talked about last episode or the episode before. And there's been some very good liveries shared by Fanatec already. Which is nice. It's very good.
1: I look forward to seeing all the ones that didn't get aired the screen time, because I know they've been locked. I would imagine that they have been locked away somewhere. They've been seen, giggled at, and locked away from
0: the ones with multiples of Jimmy's face all over it.
1: Exactly.
0: In the shape of a Fanatec logo. Yeah.
1: It would just be quality.
0: I love Jimmy it. Tech. Jimmy Tech.
1: Oh, brilliant. But yeah. Anyway.
0: We're going to talk about some sim. Right. We're going to talk about some sim racing, and then we're going to talk about some non-sim racing stuff, because I feel it's important that we balance. We diversify and actually talk about the subject that we're supposed to talk about. I know that's not always a lot of fun, but bear with us. We will go off-piste again. I promise. I know the off-piste stuff is a lot of fun to a lot of people.
1: But
0: we must talk about sim racing as well. Can we talk about Race Room, please?
1: That's got something to do with some prehistoric cars.
0: Stop it. It's actually more than that, you cheeky... What's it?
1: It's from prehistoric cars where people in their middle agedness go, oh yes, it's the only era that ever mattered in such a day. Is that what we're talking about?
0: Not yet.
1: Ah, okay. But go on.
0: Summer Update comes out today at the point of recording, but came out on August the 4th. So I have yet to try this. This includes an awful lot of stuff. So four new GT3 cars, the full DTM 2026 car pack minus Ferrari, if you don't already own Ferrari. Effectively a 2026 version of the Nordschleifer, updated Monza, and a new HUD, and some server optimization and stuff like that. Now, Race Room, and I'm really keen to get the guys from Race Room on the show actually at some point. Because I have to say, for a game, I think next to probably iRacing, this is one of the, should we say the oldest game that's still utterly relevant? They had that big graphics update last year? I think it was like middle of last year, which transformed it visually, in my opinion. And I think the thing that really made, and of course, I keep for a start, and I know we keep saying this, and I still maintain this, This is the game of touring cars. If you like touring cars, Super Tourers, WTCC stuff, so S2000s, TCR, DTM, I think Brazilian stock cars, then this is the game for you, including a massive range of circuits that you just don't find anywhere else, albeit they could do with some more British ones in there. At really, really, really sensible prices, you need to have a go at Raceroom. Seriously. It's just too good to ignore. And do you remember, Steve, we were talking about not that long ago, like the cool little features, how they've like implemented side drafting and whatnot, which is obviously something you see quite regularly at the Nordschleife. So I think that's a really, really cool. It's a good title. Sorry, you were saying.
1: Reading into like the little nitty gritty things, and you were saying about they've got like side drafting at the Nordschleife. So they've got all the sort of telemetry sort of bits and pieces they're doing on the head-up displays and things like that, and sort of linking up the physics with how you as an input user will relate to them as well, so like tire temperatures, pressures and things like that. That's really cool. However, do you know like those little quality of life things that we like where they mean absolutely nothing to us, but we like them because we like circuits how they are in real life, if that makes sense. You know, when they get sort of like, you know, the grandstand gets put in here and this, whatever. One thing I like is they've titled it Monza Gets Rubbered Up, but because basically they did a whole refresh of Monza and then they did it again and put all the rubber on all the curbing and things like that after regular use. I just think that's really cool because now it's you've got a bit more realism to it, if that makes sense. It's now been lived in. So I think that's quite cool. I like those sort of little things. It does look very good. I don't know. It's one of those weird ones because I think iRacing, I think, looks very, very cartoony in a sense, in certain aspects, and very.
0: I think it's still got that weird. It's still that weird, slightly. What's the word?
1: Grainy. I don't know what it is.
0: Tint to it.
1: And unless you go into like
0: sepia,
1: a replay
0: sepia
1: camera,
0: tint. That's it. Yeah.
1: Yeah, unless you go into like a replay camera and maximize the settings on that, then it looks really good. But Raceroom's leaned into how like LMU looks in a bit sort of like bolder colors and things
0: that. And AC Evo, to be honest, I think.
1: And AC Evo as well, yeah. I'm very surprised. I don't know why I'm surprised, but I'm surprised that the Tamarero Lamborghini thing.
0: Tamarario.
1: Yes, the car that when I saw it in IMSA at the weekend, I thought it was a GT4, to be honest, because it just does not look like a GT3 at all. I don't know why, I just don't think it does. It just looks not aggressive enough for a GT3. But either way.
0: And yet it took its first win in DTM last weekend, I think.
1: And then it won again at IMSA because Pfaff won.
0: Oh, Pfaff. Oh, I'm glad considering the news from them.
1: Yes, they are stepping back. But they're stepping back for a good reason, essentially, to help sort of their lower ranking drivers and sort of grassrootsy stuff going upwards. Because they do a lot of karting as well, which is very cool. Either way, the six new GT3s in this, or four new GT3s, sorry, in this.
0: Yeah.
1: They're all Evos, which is always nice because we always like to have an Evo version when they all come out. So then it's just, again, it's those sort of quality of life things where you can actually say that this car races this car rather than having, what was it in Forza? It was like we were racing Z4s versus stuff or whatever and things.
0: Oh, it was ludicrous.
1: It was brilliant, wasn't it? It's just absolutely brilliant. But yeah, so I like this. This is good. I'm eager to hear how this is implemented and how you get on with it, Matt. Because I don't really have Race Room.
0: You should, because it is free, and there is a lot of free stuff that you could enjoy without actually paying for any extra content. So there is literally no excuse. Just
1: saying. Always an excuse.
0: Plus, they have sales all the time, so you can pick up. You can pick up. I think I worked out every single piece of content. So they will do a bulk buy thing, a single patch that will give you every single bit of content that's currently available for it. And I think I worked out it's the equivalent of buying something like four or five tracks in iRacing, and you'll end up with like 30, 40 tracks and loads of cars. So
1: that's quite good.
0: So the four new cars that they've added, the Mustang GT3 Evo in the flipping beautiful Haupt liveries. The one that they've sort of shown on their splash screen is the inverted rapid fit livery, as I've sort of been calling it, the predominantly blue with yellow flashes on it. Car the 36, which I think is Christopher Haas's car. I think. Can't remember.
1: Question marks.
0: And then we've got the race winning now Aston Martin Vantage GT3 Evo, courtesy of a team. And if I may say, these cars sound bloody good in Race Room. So, you know, hats off to whoever's been doing the audio with that at the minute. And then, yes, the aforementioned Lamborghini Temerario joins the ranks. The first sim to have that in game. I'm pretty certain I am still accurate in saying so. He says, looking over at AC Evo, thinking, you haven't quite got it yet, but I'm sure you will soon.
1: Yes.
0: Again, also before bloody iRacing has it, I suspect. And then one for you, young sir, the Porsche 911 GT3R Evo, which was debuted this year. Resplendent in Grello.
1: I'm going to do, this is an off tangent of a Race Room thing, I'm going to do one of my Stephen Predicts things, you know, when I sort of say this. I'm going to say this car, that 911 Evo, is season one in iRacing next year.
0: Evo?
1: Yeah. Because it's not an Evo car in iRacing at the moment, it's the old one.
0: Is it?
1: Yeah. I'm sure it is. I'm sure it's the old one.
0: Oh,
1: well, I brought it. It was the first thing I brought in iRacing when I came back to iRacing, obviously.
0: Yeah.
1: It was the first thing I brought. So, and I'm fairly certain this car wasn't out then.
0: Oh, no, it's the Cup. Yeah, no, it's the Cup car that's been updated in iRacing. Yeah. And I
1: think the Cayman is going to come out as well because it's a Cup car derivative. They'll have
0: which is impressive considering the Cayman is about to get binned.
1: Yes, but they're going to do the new one that's just come out. That's going to be next year as well in iRacing.
0: Which would be utterly pointless considering it's a defunct car.
1: No, the brand new one that's come out.
0: But it's not going to be the Cup car anymore.
1: Well,
0: the GT4. You mean the 911 GT4?
1: Yes,
0: which is the new car, which isn't a Cayman. It's the 911. No.
1: Well, they're all the same. They're all poor.
0: They've basically just gone. We have a 911 in. We have a 911 in WEC. We have a 911 as a Cup car. We may as well have a 911 as a GT4.
1: Which I'm very happy about the symmetry of that. That does make me a little bit more happier.
0: I like
1: all my ducks in a row.
0: I'm really sorry because I know there's a lot of people. There's a lot of people involved in and around the production of this program who are Porsche fans. I am partially one of them. This is going to become a little bit like what I call golf syndrome, in so far as you say you've got a VW Golf, and then because they all look the same, you then have to explain why yours is different to the one next to it.
1: It sounds like a golf. It looks like a golf.
0: But if you can tell, do you know what I mean? If you can see two golfs parked next to each other, and you're walking up behind them, and you took the badges off them, it's very difficult to tell them apart these days. And it's the same with the 9/11 races, really. You know, if you're aerodynamically minded, you've got an attention to detail, or a bit of a motorsport nose, you can look at it and instantly go tell the differences. Because motorsport. But if you're just a casual person, you go, it's the same car. Just one's a bit quicker than the other, and one's a bit more bouncy than the other.
1: It's a bit more bouncy.
0: It is.
1: Yeah, I see it. Yeah. Anyway, that was a tangent. That was a sim racing tangent. That was.
0: Yeah.
1: That was allowed.
0: Mm. Yeah. That so was, so all allowed. Those cars will form part of the 2026 DTM car pack, which has the full updated liveries for everything except for the Ferrari that participates. For reasons only known to Race Room, hopefully that will coming again soon. The new HUD that they've added into it is it's kind of bit it's a bit iRacing, it's a bit iOverlay actually, cleaner, and a little bit of a Assetto Corsa with the tire data there and stuff.
1: Yeah. So I'm so used to having no tire data from iRacing. Only when you come into the pits. Now that I've got it, now that you could have it like live, and I can see that I'm on X percentage or whatever of all, or temperatures or things like that, I don't like it. And I like data. I'd love to know what the boys' tyre temperatures are when they're going around the track, rather than having to look at squiggly lines. But I'd prefer to look at squiggly lines, because that's how it is in real life, essentially.
0: Yeah,
1: I mean, like, yes, you can have, like, you know, live things, but most people don't. So most sort of
0: what was the
1: live tire temperatures?
0: Just thinking about overlays and stuff like that, because so listeners, for those who may or may not know, most of us up until fairly recently in SRT, and we'll be talking about SRT later on, use iOverlay for additional data, or better data than what has been available in iRacing for ever, really. iRacing have started implementing their own stuff, which kind of has begun to negate the need for iOverlay. But now Jordan, and I think you, have just started using a new one. What's it called again?
1: Edge. I haven't, but I will be giving it a go.
0: Right, okay.
1: I haven't downloaded it just yet because of, basically, I didn't want to get kerfuffled with it. That's a legal word. with it ahead of the amount of deluge of rain that was, and the carnage that was going to happen on Sunday, last Sunday.
0: I will be
1: like catching up with Jordan. Actually, I'm hoping to this week. Ahead of this SRI race in a few days' time.
0: Lemons.
1: At Le Mans, to have a look at what all this Edge thing is about.
0: I'm glad you said it that way.
1: I was about to, and then I realised let's not go down that road.
0: Jordan and Steve are going to spend the weekend
1: looking at data overlay systems.
0: Insert the adjective of edge in the note. The Nordschleifer has been updated. Let me briefly mention this. The Nordschleifer has been brought up to 2026 standard in Race Room. Free update for everyone who already owns it as well. So the tourist parking area has been overhauled. Updated posters, parking gates and exit gates. New builds, electric vehicle charging stations have been added.
1: Oh, good. That's good. I can charge my GT3 car as I go in and ask for a Yorkie and a can of White Monster.
0: higher entry and exit curves have been added at Hatzenbach. Additional grass grid additional grass grids have been added at Pifpaf, Exmoorlet, Ice Curve, and the Spool Carousel. Green carpets have been removed from the Grand Prix circuit in Hoorat, with the barrier also moved closer at Hoorat. New banners have been added at Brightside to go with the previously missing orange wall markers. The curbing at Brunchen is now modelled in 3D at a height of 3 centimetres. It was previously flat.
1: Oh, good.
0: Flance Garden 2 Hill has been reprofiled. Electric vehicle charging stations have been added at Turn 13. Handy.
1: Oh, good. That's good. That is really, really good.
0: And various other bits and bobs have been updated as well, including a lot more squiggly writing on the track surface as well. I've seen some good comparisons of the befores and afters for that, which I really like. Which begs the question. So, Assetto Corsa Evo has a fully 2026 version of the Nordschleife. Race Room now has a fully 2026 version of the Nordschleife. iRacing, when can we have it updated, please?
1: To be fair,
0: I know it's a bit of a big deal, but
1: it is a big deal. However, in iRacing, they make such a amount of noise about all their laser scan this and this, that, and the other, and track surfaces are all 3D-ly modelled and the caterpillar that went on the track is laser scanned in because that's where it was when we did it. You know, all that sort of massive amounts of detail and whatever. I hope they do it, and I hope they do it soon. I don't know when they're going to do it, but...
0: Well, but
1: the problem with this circuit is iRacing... I say they use it once a year, like massive amounts. Yes, they've got all the different official leagues and stuff, and stuff like that. But you only go on it really when you do the 24. And
0: yeah,
1: I'm going to get shot for saying this, but it's just a hot lapping exercise in iRacing for an official, because you've got 50 cars in 3 or 4 classes, and then after 2 laps the gaps are so strung out and half the field has already died, so
0: yeah,
1: what's the point? And you basically spend a whole weekend driving around there 150 times hoping you don't crash or hoping someone doesn't come at you the wrong way and what have you. But I don't know, maybe it's just that challenge of completing it, I guess. But if there's just too little cars on that track for iRacing, so it doesn't become a race, that's just what I have a problem with it. So I don't know if they'll ever really do it, because, you know, it's one of those things. I don't know. Maybe. Carry on.
0: Earlier today, this is just a little tidbit, because it's all I have. Mercedes-AMG announced Season 2 of the Mercedes-AMG Motorsport Virtual Championship.
1: That's a lot of words.
0: It is. 540 drivers will compete across 5 titles to crown 1 champion. And their poster... The poster for this is very Grand Theft Auto. Understandable. It's the thing at the moment. Is there 5 titles? 1, 2, 3. Okay, well, they're only showing 4 on the little screen, obviously. So who knows? A set of Corsa Competizione, Gran Turismo 7, iRacing, and Le Mans Ultimate. Letters on the postcard, answers on the postcards to what the 5th is. Literally can find nothing else on that at the moment. Just happened to have been announced. So I shall quickly share that, because why not? So that's cool. Another manufacturer... maintaining their eagerness to enjoy sim racing, which is lovely. Sorry, I'm magpieing like there's no tomorrow.
1: Standard.
0: Shut up! Just because I made you listen to yodeling earlier on.
1: That was actually quite interesting.
0: So, it is, isn't it? I told you. Yeah.
1: I did enjoy that.
0: So, off-piste. Because we've done we've done a portion of sim racing that we're allowed. But before we do, if you want to get in touch with us and harangue us about our inability to stay off topic and actually how dare we talk about sim racing, you can do so by listening to the following message.
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0: So there we go. So yes, if you want to get in touch with us, then please do pay attention to what you just listened to. Steve-O.
1: Hello.
0: You have an extra entity in your house now.
1: I do. Well, we do. Actually, me and Ellie do.
0: Simcat.
1: Yes, we do. We have our... the Simcat, Loki. Arrived on Saturday. I think it's been nearly a week already. He is, dare I say it, he is just a crackhead. He's just mental. he is. He's a 10-month-old cat. Well, kitten, cat, whatever you call it. And bless him, he is a bundle of joy. And he doesn't stop, basically. I've never known someone with so much energy. So he is a lot of fun. The first 2 hours of him being in the house, I thought he'd just go away and hide and do what most cats do. No, he sat and watched Porsche Carrera Cup North America with me.
0: Lovely.
1: So whether that was me or it was the wonderful tones of Peter Mackay on the commentary, but he was genuinely absolutely enthralled by it. And I thought, oh, okay, maybe that's just a one-off. No, the next day he watched about 3 hours of the IMSA, 6 hours of Road America. So
0: lovely.
1: He's definitely a Simcat, because straight after that I thought, okay, fair enough, that's the end of that, he's gonna be all right. And then he ended up sitting on my lap and doing a few laps of race engineering you guys at Hockenheim.
0: No wonder we did so well.
1: Paws on the rig as well, as in like physically on the steering wheel.
0: Nice.
1: Staring at the screen and everything like that. So yeah,
0: data analysis.
1: It was
0: courtesy,
1: yes,
0: of Simcat.
1: It was perfect.
0: God. Oh God! Oh, we went there.
1: Yes. Yes. So.
0: Well, yes, we did avoid catastrophe.
1: We did avoid catastrophe. Yes. I'm sure Ellie will post some pictures on our social Instagram of Loki. I want to 3D print him like a racing helmet or something like that. or get him like a little Simcast neck chief or something like that.
0: Nice, very cute.
1: We'll be quite cool for him. But yeah, so he's a good little bundle of joy. Just insane. I'm fairly certain there is about 6 postcodes of real estate between his eyes.
0: I will say the first picture you sent me of Loki, and Loki is adorable. I've never seen a cat look so bewildered. Every picture is just increasing levels of bewilderment.
1: He's just happy to be here. Half of the, like, most of the time, he's just happy to exist, you know. But then he gets these sparks of, I don't know what it is, where I actually think he's got about 7 PhDs, because every sort of nook and cranny in this house is a portal to another dimension for him, as kittens would do. However, he then just goes like, oh, you've told me to stop 3 times. And I'm like, right, let's get out of the room. This is okay. Fair enough. You've gone under the rig like 7 times. We know. It's dusty. Fair enough. And then he'll just like just flop on the floor and just stop. And he's like, yeah, you can't move me now. I'm like, I'm on to you, cat. I know your game. I'm on to you. And when I catch you out and you're actually smarter than you think you are, than you let on, I'll get you.
0: I hate to break it to you, Steve. You will never outsmart the cat. Nobody outsmarts their cat.
1: Oh, I'm on to him. And, and the annoying part is he knows I'm on to him as well.
0: Mm.
1: So every time I go into a room and I'm like, Loki, what are you doing? And he'll just like go, oh, I'm not doing anything. Or he'll try and like play fight me or something like that. When Ellie walks into the room, he'll just flop on the floor and I think of it like, he's bullying me. And I'm like, what? And this has happened more than once as well. So I get the blame for bullying the cat. And I'm just like, I'm not bullying the cat. The cat is literally picking on me.
0: I remember this very well from many years ago. Pre-Riker, when we had Tank. Yes, he was very much the same. Yes, we went for a lot of fun, I think, there.
1: I'm on to him. Anyway.
0: Mm, yeah.
1: Anyway. Yeah, where to next?
0: I thought you were going to ask me about my weekend, but fine.
1: Yes. Where to next is where to next is.
0: So it turns out that the less you expect from an event, the more comes out of it. So we had I'll never get the full name probably, but it's Paignton Championship Dog Show, just outside of Exeter, not in fact in Paignton, thank God. If you've ever been to Paignton, you'd know.
1: I think I have.
0: And so it's a championship show, so you've got challenge certificates on available, you've got various other things, and more importantly, qualification for cross. Now, Paignton's a bit of a funny one for us. It's our home turf. We kind of go we've always gone not expecting too much, because for some funny reason, the judges are either, he either just scrapes through, and it's kind of like, okay. But anyway, this time, we turn up, he's in two classes. Can't remember off the top of my head what they were. Well, I know what one of them was. He goes into his first. So he got quite a packed day. So we turned up at a specific time. We're literally going, right, we're going to turn up. We're going to crash out of the first class, run over and do his rally obedience, run back, crash out of his second class, and then go home, basically. So we were expecting that we would be on our way home by 11:30, 12 o'clock, give or take. We were there till the end of play, basically, around sort of 4-5 o'clock, because got there, pitched up to his first class, he goes in, gets first. He's not done that in a championship show before, outside of a breed show. Amazing. And then the judge is rattling through them, because it's quite hot, obviously, and you know, you want to sort of get done before it gets too warm. Then the second class comes. This is a mixed class, so boys and girls. It's called Special Beginner. You can only be in it if you haven't won too much, basically. And we thought, well, he's won once, he ain't gonna do it again. And these are relatively large classes as well. They're not like, it's not like him and two others or anything.
1: Mm-hmm.
0: And then he wins that one.
1: Oh, well done, Riker.
0: Which he's never ever done, ever, ever, ever. So that was quite awesome. And then we're sort of thinking, damn, do we actually have time to go over to do the rally now? Because again, he's rattling through them, and we've got to hang around for. So we had to hang around for basically the best of the boys, which that's called the challenge, and you can get a certificate, the challenge certificate, or reserve challenge certificates or a CC or an RCC. And we're like, he ain't going to do anything in this. And he didn't, which is fine. We weren't expecting him to. But one of our friend's dogs, called Luca, got the RCC, which is fantastic. And we're very pleased for him and his mum Sophie. So that was awesome. But what this did do is it meant that because he was then best special beginner, effectively in breed, because it was a joint class, which is a bit unusual. You get to the end of the breed stuff. So when all the boys are gone, all the girls are gone, then you do best in breed, best veteran, best puppy, and then best special beginner. And he was the only one in it. So he got a proper decent rosette number one, sponsored by Royal Canin. Canin. I don't know. But then, of course, our friend said, well, now you've now got to stay for group. Now, group, so this is the gun dog group. So basically now it's Riker up against the best of every other gun dog show. And the strange thing about this is Tollers don't do well at gun dog group because they are, for whatever reason, not considered gun dogs, even though they are a gun dog. So again, we were expecting absolutely bloody nothing. It was just nice to be there, be part of the experience. We were in the massive, big best of show ring and everything, and people are watching and whatnot. And then he gets shortlisted, which is incredible. So basically, the mass number of dogs, which I think was like nearly 20, something like that, gets whittled down to 5, of which he was one. So you could still not place, and then he placed. He got group 4.
1: Oh, that's good.
0: Which only a very small number of Tollers has ever done. So utterly, utterly amazing. The best weekend he's had in a show ring. So just phenomenal. And, of course, that does unfortunately mean that he's qualified for Crufts for the 4th year in a row. Which means it's on, which means for the gun dog group, it's on a Thursday. So that buggers up a week's holiday because we're gonna have like half a week's holiday. So, yeah.
1: Well, do you have to take it, or is it because it's Crufts you have to?
0: You don't have to, but I think it's kind of like, well, you've qualified now, you may as well.
1: Yeah.
0: So, yeah. So I don't know whether we actually are yet. We're sort of in the air about it at the moment, but we probably will go. Because keeps the run going, doesn't it? But yeah, super proud of it. Super proud of our little man. He's done superbly well. So, yeah. So he had massive rosettes from all that, plus cross qualifying one as well, which was really cool. So. Yeah, not a bad little weekend. And then, of course, going into Hockenheim with our little race team and on the Sunday evening after having been out at West Point again on the Sunday for more rallying, rally obedience in the first half of the day. Again, no sort of expectations of the... race meeting, and we all did really well, so that was pretty awesome, which I think we should probably talk about, shouldn't we? Because SRT be doing the things.
1: Yeah, we're doing all right, actually. Yeah, so this, I don't have any of the points and things like that, so you've got those because I'm not in the...
0: I can tell you, hang on, so because all I got excited about was, oh my god, I'm actually at the minute in the position to get a trophy.
1: Yeah, and I think you'll do all right, actually, if you keep it, quote-unquote, keep it on the circuit.
0: Keep not crashing, yeah.
1: Yeah. But, yeah, so we did really, really well. I say our driver, but as in he's sort of half ours, half not.
0: Half-arsed?
1: Half-ars. Mr. Adam Watson, absolute nuclear warhead, as he is. He qualified Well, he didn't qualify, actually, because...
0: No, he didn't.
1: No, he wasn't. He signed in and then was like, actually, I'm going to go and make some dinner and then just, like, go away. And it's like, fair enough, whatever. Forgot that he was actually qualifying, misqualifying, started at the back of the thing, of the grid, and then decided in the wet in Hockenheim to make up, I think it was, like, 18 places on the first lap. It was just... insane. So he completely halved the grid in best part of a lap and a half, which was quite funny, and then went on to, I think it was about fifth overall.
0: Yeah, it was really strong. Yeah, I need to ask him about this because he was fighting for a podium right up until basically the last corner, and then pitted.
1: Yes, because he had a drive through.
0: Gotcha.
1: He had an incident pointed on Tade drive through penalty.
0: Gotcha.
1: Yes. But yeah, so that was quite unfortunate. So he could have got up to, I think it was third or second or something like that.
0: He was fighting for third, yeah.
1: And then had to drop to fifth.
0: Michael Stewart. Mm.
1: Yeah, had dropped to fifth. Jordan had an absolute blinder of a race. Absolute hats off to him. Started behind you out qualified him, and then
0: yay,
1: yeah, that's a good qualifying, actually. You out qualified him, he got a really good start, kept it controlled, drove round the outside of Tiago, which was a beautiful move. I'm not gonna lie, I'm sorry Tiago, I'm gonna out you on that. It was a beautiful move. In the wet,
0: it's not like Tiago also got passed by, I also passed him as well earlier in the race. So the poor guy's been taken by two of us.
1: Oh, there we are. you heard it here first. But yeah, so he got into the podium positions sort of midway through the race and then ended up fighting with Tom Wheeler for a good few laps. Ended up gapping Tom in sort of traffic. They'd caught up to some inter-class cars, diced with them, overtook them. He ended up getting a gap and then ended up being able to pit from the lead, get down to third, but pitted first. So then he ended up coming out, if that makes sense, on the track, back first again, and then just drove away with it, which was absolutely brilliant. And then you, Matt, gave me multiple heart attacks in one race.
0: Only because I kept squeaking every time the back end stepped out, but, you know, that's how I drive. It's how we roll, man.
1: Yeah. So we're building back on some results with you, which is good.
0: I did literally overtake four cars into turn two and then another few more before the end of the first lap. So I'd already jumped up a good couple of spots as well. So I think I was in third for quite a while with Jordan in second. I had a few little slidey slides, including one which was captured on the coverage where one of the Ferraris spun in on the exit of turn one and I had to
1: avoid
0: a massive crash as the guy decided it'd be a really good idea to drive on broadside onto the racing line.
1: Are you not aware that's what you meant to do?
0: Oh, yeah, no, totally, yeah. just in the middle of the track, just drive straight out of the racing line. It's exactly the right thing to do. Yes.
1: But, yes, you ended up coming fifth, which was good. I think...
0: Sixth, actually.
1: Was it sixth, was it? Ah, sixth.
0: It was sixth, yeah.
1: But, no, that was a good result. I was very happy with that. I think with a bit more building, we can get a podium for you. You can get a podium in this.
0: Well, the car set, as you know, was a bit of an amalgam. We went with a.
1: It was such a Frankenstein. I loved that.
0: It was great. It was our Road America setup, wasn't it? Basically, but we, you suggested changing the whole back end of the car effectively to a dry setup. Which, so when I was racing at Road America, it was like driving a rally stage. The car just wasn't staying in a straight line. It wouldn't do anything, no matter what I was doing with brake bias or anything like that. It just wasn't happy. And we put this setup on the car that you came up with, and it was just, I was passing people for fun. It was just so much, so much fun. Like, to the point where I'm actually annoyed that the next race is dry.
1: what was funny was that the car was, because, yeah, it was Road America sort of bits on it as a base, and then Barcelona dampers, and then I think I put Nürburgring springs on it or something like that. Basically, Nürburgring GP springs on it, essentially.
0: This is fusion setup, ladies and gentlemen.
1: It is. and it was sort of a little bit twitchy in the dry until it got really nice and warmed up and everything. But then I was like, that's fine, because then once it's settled in the rain and everything, it will be nice and movable, if that makes sense. It will nicely sort of key into the back end of the car, will nicely and sort of squat into corners, and you'll just drive out. And that was great, because you were going around the outside of people. It was brilliant.
0: It was very compliant.
1: It was a happy little race car.
0: It was a happy little Aston. The Bob Ross of race cars. So just to go through, so currently Jordan sits third in the club standings on 294. He's 14 points behind James Connolly and Tom Wheeler, who have pretty much been the top two most of the season so far. He's got Daniel Pay 4 points behind him on 290. Jordan Butler, who had a very uppy downy race he's in a BMW now, but he's pictured in a Mercedes. I'm pretty sure he was in a BMW that race. Behind him, Ryan Abbott as well. Again, another mixed bag for him. And then me in seventh, currently in a position for a trophy. And Jim Fox in eighth.
1: What was I going to say?
0: And that's all we're going to say about that.
1: What was I going to say about James Connolly? Special shout out to James Connolly, actually. If you're listening, hello. I doubt you are. But considering that last season, when I did the Sunday League, he had such a bit of a mare of a season where it was a bit up and downy and incidents, but would come through at the back end of the race sort of thing, trudging through. To be sitting in third at the midpoint is a bit of a turnaround season on season. And I do wonder where I would end up in this sort of standings, because, like, I was fighting with James Connolly quite a lot last season. So that does make me wonder. And I sort of look forward to season 20 when I sort of rock back up in the Porsche again and see what happens.
0: God, he's planning it already. Just looking at the pro standings that Adam sits in, for those who don't know, Adam and Jordan are teammates here in an amalgam of Altitude and Simcast. Adam currently sits in seventh place on 222 points. Some points behind the leader, Philip Hammer, in his Porsche, on 400 points. Again, also had a phenomenal start to his season as well. Second is his teammate Michael Schultz Cadelback, on 318, 82 points behind. That's how phenomenal Philip has been in the first part of the season. Mikey Stewart, who Adam was racing with very, very closely in the closing stages of Hockenheim, is currently third on 280 points. Big, big gaps opening up in pro already. I thought it might have been a bit closer, but not at the minute. Harvey Wheeler sits in fourth, Timo Gartner and Tim Probert fifth and sixth, respectively, and Miller Boyd in eighth, 12 points behind Adam. I'm going to quickly check the teams' championships. I'm pretty certain that
1: I think Adam and
0: Jordan team are in the top of. Yes, they are. So they've gone from not really being around to third place overall.
1: Yeah, they're about 100 and something points off of the lead, I think. Which, to be fair, isn't a lot if you have a bad round.
0: 204.
1: See, that's not too bad, actually. With 5 rounds left to go, it could be a lot worse.
0: Yeah, it's actually Harvey Wheeler and Tom Wheeler in the ever so rapid cars, the Mustang and the Ferrari, on 5, 4, 6, that are the next target in second place. Which again, if Jordan and Adam have another good pair, another good race at Le Mans,
1: that's
0: will be hittable. I would have thought
1: that's the big thing about having Adam in pro and Jordan in club class, because if they both win, they both get max points for the team's championship, even if one came first overall and the other one came like 30th or something. You both get class max points for your team, which is really, really handy. So it's actually probably more beneficial having that lineup than it is if you had, say, two pros getting like first and second.
0: Yeah.
1: Because you get more points. One also mention the other Simcasty that was in the race, Mr. David Pilcher, had a little bit of a mare, and I think he's slowly getting used to this McLaren. It's a bit of a handful in the wet. I think the only person that didn't have a mare in a McLaren was Adam, but he didn't even have a front end for most of it. So Adam.
0: Yeah, that was only because I attacked him from the rear, and somehow it knocked his front end off.
1: The front fell off.
0: Racing thing.
1: The front fell off.
0: I hit him so hard from the rear, his bonnet fell off.
1: Fair.
0: the dirty version of Little House on the Prairie.
1: but yeah, so I do hope that David can sort of ring it all back together for Le Mans, because I think he does like that track. And I think he will get on well with the McLaren better than the BMW. As time has gone on, that BMW's just got a bit stale for him. I think it's just not worked for his driving style. But then we'll see what the McLaren can do for him and see if he can pull together. Because at one point he was running like fifth or sixth or something like that in club class at Hockenheim. And I thought, geez, we got P1, P3 and fifth. I was like, this will be a right old thing. And then he unfortunately, I think, caught some standing water. But that's just motorsport at the end of the day.
0: Yes. Anyway. I think Le Mans is going to be really interesting. I have to admit, I haven't driven Le Mans too much in iRacing of late. Many reasons, but, you know, it doesn't really crop up on the calendar as much. When it has done, it's a bit usual public lobby nonsense. So I have actually no idea how the Aston's going to go there at all.
1: Obviously trim it down.
0: Obviously
1: trim it down. But it's going to be an interesting track because you've got people that will go all out for straight line speed.
0: I forget that there's corners.
1: And forget there's the Porsche curves and then have an aeroplane accident in Porsche curves, which is quite a long way from the pit lane still.
0: It's funny because in the races I've been doing in LMU there, when I haven't been in the Orica P2, which is my go-to in that for some reason, it's been, I've been in the Stang, and what I've found from that, and that's just for comfort more than anything else, and what I have found from that is that I'm happy to not be quick on the straights because I know I'm quicker from pretty much the bottom of the circuit back through Indianapolis and then all the way up through the Porsche curves to the four chicane at the end of the lap.
1: Yeah.
0: So yeah, if I can get to Mulsanne, I'm fine. I'm happy without having losing too many places. And that's going to pretty much be the strategy, I think, for this race. It'd be odd doing a race where you're not getting over, you don't have to look in your mirrors to be overtaken by GT, you know, by hypercar or anything like that. That'd be quite something. But
1: yeah, I think because it's like, I think it's something in the region of like 7 litres a lap or something like that around Le Mans.
0: Yeah, yeah.
1: So you're only going to be running for 40 minutes, essentially, on 70% fuel for 3:55, 4 minute a lap, essentially. There's very little room that you're going to be able

0: actually, because you're drafting and whatever, and you're breaking at the 300 meter mark rather than the two, and all of that sort of jazz, you'll have such a quicker pit stop than everyone else. And then you can just leave everyone and then be a sitting duck in the later show, later part of the thing. But you, it's just, that's how I sort of see it, because unless you're really, really rapid and you can get the gap, there's no point in trying to drive away from people at Le Mans. You've got, it's almost like you've got to play an hour's worth of Tour de France and just wait for the last like three laps and then whatever. Essentially like the old like Porsche Cup races they used to have at Le Mans on the support races.
1: Yeah, I remember watching that massive Carrera Cup race in 2017 with you, and seeing Dan Kamish do incredibly well.
0: That one, that's the one, yeah, when they were like four wide going into
1: Yeah.
0: Mulsanne
1: That was so much fun.
0: That's proper motorsport, that
1: And of
0: was
1: course, the
0: cool.
1: year we're going is going to be very interesting because it's going to be Mustangs.
0: It is, yes. Yes, it will be.
1: I'm looking forward to that.
0: Yeah, aerodynamic bricks going around Le Mans.
1: But with Coyote engine.
0: Yes, that's fair. Anyway, we move on, we digress. Where to now?
1: We need to go, cast your mind back to the middle of July. Because if you can
0: Yeah.
1: imagine it, somehow, due to our unique scheduling and your absence, we haven't actually been able to talk about Spa.
0: No, we haven't. Spa 24,
1: No.
0: yes. That
1: So
0: was.
1: prior to, so the show immediately before Spa, and it was immediately before Spa, and it ended up being our Spa special. We had the absolutely wonderful David Perrell join us. If you haven't listened to that show, please do go back. It's two shows back. We've had phenomenal shows this season. The last two, I personally think, are the creme de la creme of the year so far. Go back and listen to our conversation with Dave Perrell. He was absolutely fantastic. And some of the information that he shared with us about how to handle the Spa 24 hour, we did take into that race, didn't we, Steve?
0: We did, yes.
1: So thank you, David, for helping us get a podium.
0: Essentially, yes. Thank you, David, for helping us get a podium. It was good to know that sort of what I was thinking about how to do that race from Le Mans 24 and our ESCC adventures, bringing that into Spa with a slightly different rule set. With how virtual safety cars worked and safety cars, it was good to know that that did translate to the real world and it works essentially. So having our AM class car start, I think it was something in the region of about 35th or 45th out of 50 or something. It was quite midway. I think it was 25th or 35th. It was basically like mid
1: Yeah,
0: table.
1: we were mid pack.
0: It was carnage in the mid pack. Essentially, yeah. So to have a virtual safety car and then into a, I think it was into a safety car, I think lap two, after three or four of the grid decided they wanted to remove themselves from the Ardennes Forest. We pitted and then ended up sort of dropping back of the safety car train, and then after everyone else pitted around us when we sort of didn't, we sort of pitted ahead of the safety car, if that makes sense, and then pitted and then they pitted and then we went to the head of the safety car train on full fuel. It was very strange when like an hour into the race you just worked your way up, and I look at the live timing thing and Ross is sitting there in second overall in front of like most of the pros, and I'm like, we should not be here, we really should not be here, this is not where we should be, and we're leading the class, and I'm like, this is quite cool. But yeah, so that was interesting.

0: That was a very interesting race of just sort of any time there's a safety car, and if you're on the right side of the safety car at the right time, top up the tank, see what happens. Top up the tank, see what happens. And then sort of the darkness comes, all hell breaks loose at night. The front falls off twice. what goes bump in the night, essentially, with all manners of carnage going on around us. But we ended up sort of burning Nick Damon's bronze time, didn't we? Or you did, essentially, because I went to bed. This is what saved the race, okay? There's strategic brilliance, and then there's I went to bed at 2:30, and
1: Pure
0: we were third in
1: unadulterated
0: class.
1: luck.
0: I went to bed at 2:30 after being awake for 20 hours at that point, and I was like, I'm just going to get for a few hours sleep and everything. I didn't really sleep. I was wired whilst lying in bed, doing laps of Spa in my head and fuel calculations and things. But tell the dear listeners how you and Nick saved the day because you had a fight with race control as well.
1: Oh, God. Yeah, so basically, we continued the process of safety cars breed safety cars. So every time we had a full course yellow or a safety car, we would dive for the pits, and the pits would be open. We seemed to time it perfectly, and the pits would be just like they'd be opening as we were coming up to the bus stop. So I'd get Nick in, chuck some fuel on, get him out, and we just kept circulating. And all credit to Nick, you know, as he sort of jovially kept saying, you know, he was, you know, one of the fastest guys behind the safety car, but he did us proud. He really, really did. You know, 3.5 hours he was in the car, just circulating behind the safety car with some green running, where he just held, you know, held his own and did everything he needed to do. And then, yeah, and we got one, so we had one wave by, but something wasn't quite working with race control on the second one. And it's like 5, 6 in the morning. We're all a bit groggy, and I have no idea how to contact race control because I'm a driver. I don't read the rules. I just do what I'm told. And Nick's saying, "Well, we hear race control say if anyone else thinks they need a drive by, can you know please tell us because I don't know." I don't know how to control. To out of turn. So Nick just gets on the rear and goes, yeah, car 10. Car 10 needs a drive-by. Car 10 will be having a drive-by. Thank you. Thank you, race control. I'm exaggerating slightly. It was full Nick Damon Karen mode. You know,
0: this is quality.
1: It was wonderful for listen to. Sure enough, a few moments later, car 10, you have a drive-by.
0: And so that puts check, us back. Check their pace notes and their high-vis and hard hat and...
1: so that keeps us on the lead lap, but it also keeps us in contention. It actually brought us back into contention twice after the late night shenanigans that had happened. So, yeah, it was awesome. Then you know I sort of did my bit and kept circulating, kept us out of trouble, and then the quick boys came back in and did the main bit
0: up
1: for us.
0: Mopped up, yeah. But yeah, what was really good about that is that like you needed to do as a bronze rated driver in this, and we had four bronze drivers, you had to do a minimum of 4 hours and a maximum that well the a, ma-
1: there was
0: I think
1: no
0: a maximum.
1: Maximum
0: of there was no maximum actually sorry
1: Not
0: so
1: for bronze,
0: the maximum
1: no.
0: The maximum is 8, essentially, because I think, or something like that, 4, 8, 12, 16, yeah. So the maximum you can really do is essentially 8 or 12 hours, whatever. But we put Nick in initially for I think it was like 1.5 hours at the first bit.
1: Yes, before the football.
0: Before the football. And I think he only did about 45 minutes of actual green flag running because all that was under safety car. And I feel a little bit bad because he didn't do very much in the way of full green flag running. But he was very happy to be just trundling around behind the safety car and just being there, which was really nice. And when he was under green flag conditions, he wasn't that off pace, to be honest, compared to the rest of the... What was lucky was that the people that were... like as across an average, he actually wasn't that far off pace to what he thought he was. when I was looking at all the numbers and things like that.
1: I think Nick, bless him, I think he thought he was slower than he actually was. He's a quick lad. He really is. And he's an absolute, every time he's been in the car with us, he's been an absolute credit to the team, and I can't thank him enough for, you know, giving up his weekend as well to, you know, drive virtually around pretend circuits for 24 hours. It's a, you know, it's a big commitment, and you know, it's massively appreciated from him every time he does it. And every time he's done it, we've ended up on the podium. So just saying,
0: we have indeed, and also his titanic 3.5 hours meant that he had 5 hours in total, got 2 laps back on wave buys, had a pop at race control to get one of those laps back, which is great because that would have sank our race at 4 in the morning. But what that allowed was that then his stint, basically what should have been about 10 o'clock in the morning on the Sunday didn't happen, which meant then that was filled with Chris and Ross finishing the race off, which meant we had our 2 fastest guys when everyone else was cycling through the remaining scraps of getting drive time. So we ended up getting like right up there. But unfortunately, our luck on safety cars ran out with 3.5 hours to go, and we ended up on the wrong side of a safety car, where everyone had a safety car like 1 every hour, it ended up seeming at one point.
1: Yeah.
0: Or 2 an hour or whatever. And we ended up after this safety car with, was it about three hours to go, I think it was. We ended up being half a lap back at that point then. And then and we couldn't get it back because it was green flag all the way. We were literally just waiting for a safety car that never came, essentially. And the gaps just remained status quo, which was very annoying. but that's motorsport at the end of the day. But yeah, we ended up 3rd place on the podium. Could have won, essentially. We were in that mix.
1: Yeah, I actually think if we had one more rub of the green with, because I think we also had a drive through, we finally hit the incident limit.
0: Yeah.
1: Which was irritating. But yeah, hey ho, these things happen. It's hard to do an iRacing endurance race and not have that, although I will point out we didn't at Bathurst.
0: We didn't at Sebring either.
1: Didn't at Sebring either, no. That's interesting. Anyway, neither of those were 24-hour races, I suppose.
0: That's true.
1: It's one of those ones where there's a thing that gets said. So Rob Baxter once said, it's Rob Baxter's the director of rugby at Exeter Chiefs, and there was famously a match where they basically lost by a single point, and it was down to one final kick of the ball from their opposition. Lost a very, you know, important match, and people were getting cross because they basically said, the officials' decisions have worked against us, blah blah blah. And the tail end of this race, kind of reminded, if you're reliant on other people's misfortune or decision or steward's decisions or whatever you want to call it going your way, you haven't quite done enough yourself to keep you out of that, to keep yourself out of that area.
0: Yeah, 100%.
1: You know, and there's always this is our first 24 hours with the Aston, and she's done us proud. She freaking awesome car.
0: Well, what has saved that car numerous times, even at Sebring, when I had a misfortune of someone rejoining literally in front of me.
1: Yeah.
0: The damage on that car that happened at Sebring should have given us a write-off, but it didn't. It gave us like 5 minutes. At Spa, where we lost the front end twice because of just small little miscalculations of misfortune, for example, Nick dropping it at Blanchimont and nosing into the wall, that was such a heavy hit that should have been an aeroplane accident. And it literally was 20 seconds of just put it back on with some race tape. So whatever iRacing has done, let's not fix it.
1: It's a tanky little car, isn't it?
0: Yeah, I'm fine with it being like it is, because as long as it stays how it is.
1: whereas a mouse farts next to the Ferrari, the back end falls off.
0: Exactly. It just the whole thing just falls apart like a like you dropped a Lego kit on the floor. And but yeah, so third place was happy. I was pleased with third. Am I a little bit disappointed with not winning? Of course, because we were on the wrong side of a safety car, and it's one of those things of like, if we were 20 seconds down the road, or the safety car was called 20 seconds later, we would have made it in. Do you know what I mean? It's one of those things, and our competitor was on the other side, so they went in, refueled, and we couldn't. So, by the time we trundled round to the pit lane to come in, it went green again. So they got a free stop. That was essentially the race, and it could have gone the other way. An hour later, there would have been another safety car. The pit lane would have been open for it, and everything. We would have been on there. We'd have been back into contention. It's life. But yeah, we will be back for that.
1: We should also talk about the ESCC as well, European Sports Car Championship on iRacing. So since Steve's the last time Steve was on the show, there has been a race at Imola for Ross and Chris in the LMP3. How do you want to broach this one, mate?
0: Challenging conditions. It was the first 2 hours of that race were wet to dry, dry to wet to dry, and then eventually went dry. but it wasn't track conditions or ambient temperatures where it was like 20 degrees and then wet stays wet. So you know what you're sort of dealing with. This was, it's 40 degrees and then it rains. So the track goes from 45 degrees down to 25, 28 degrees. When it stops raining, a dry line forms within three laps. And it's a massive headache because you sort of think, okay, then we can start looking at pitting, and then it rains again, and then that dry line's gone. So we were constantly managing wet tyres. Everyone was. There were cars going off everywhere. It was crazy. At the end of halfway round Imola, after what's it corner, and then you've got that really tight chicane up the hill.
1: Yeah.
0: It's a
1: Aquaminerale. So it's the one, basically the tight chicane after Aquaminerale.
0: That one,
1: is the bottom bit. Yeah. Mm-hmm.
0: That is like an ice rink in any car, and in an LMP3, it's horrendous. But yeah, so we unfortunately DNF'd in that race. But yeah, it was just a complete misjudge of it, which is disappointing because we were nearly fourth in the standings, but we haven't lost that much in the standings point of view. Fair play to Paul Botting Racing for the win, the second win on the bounce, because that's given them a real leg up for the championship. But it's made is everyone around us has got closer. So we're actually, I think it's like 2 points off of second. So, yeah, Imola was weird because we didn't really have the car where we wanted it. We were hanging on for pace and we were hanging on for strategy. But it essentially was just misjudged in the wet and hit something very hard, and that didn't move, and that gave us a lot of damage. So that was our day done at about 2.5 hours in, unfortunately. Where could we have come? Potentially a podium, maybe. Paul Botting we'd just overtaken on strategy and they ended up winning, so it's who knows where we could have ended up. Again, that's motorsport, that's life, we move on, we learn, we live and learn and move on from it. We're on to, where are we next? Spa, I think it is now. I think we roll two.
1: Well, that'll be all right then.
0: So I will just check the calendar. Yes, it is. Round four is at Spa on the 5th of September. I will be away for that one, unfortunately.
1: Oh, boy.
0: Yeah, I will be away for rounds four and five. Yeah, I'm away camping for round four, and then I have cross country, the opening round of cross country that day on round five at Silverstone. Yeah, and then round six, Chris can't do, so he is being subbed in for Jordan. Jordan will be doing the final round.
1: Nice.
0: So, yeah, so that will give him his first taste of ACV and the LMP3 car. And we'll see where we are at the by the end of the season, really. But yeah, so that's Imola's thing. It's kind of for us, it's a race to forget, but it's what it is, unfortunately.
1: Mm-hmm. Well, we can't talk too much about future plans at the minute because
0: we don't know.
1: We sort of do it on a what we fancy basis rather than anything more concrete than that at the moment. I think we're certainly going to probably go back to GTEC next year, aren't we? And at the very least, try and do Spa again.
0: I'd like to do at very least at Spa. I mean, we got an invite to do the remaining rounds of the season, but. For what we've got planned initially anyway in September and whatever, we just can't focus down on it, to be honest. So we'll just reevaluate.
1: Yeah. And I'm too slow. Definitely too slow to do it on my own.
0: Well, it's not that. It's more actually a case of they did the 3 hours of Monza last weekend, and
1: yeah.
0: I think it was one of the cars that we were fighting for in AM ended up winning, and it wasn't the car that won Spa. So you sort of think like, actually, we probably could have done really well. So I look forward to it. We'll see where it ends up at.
1: Right, let's look at. So I'm gonna go back to race room, because I can and I will. And very recently, race room. So as I sort of mentioned earlier in the show, race room. Is the place to go for touring car content. And for those who, I think it's probably the thing that kind of reignited a lot of people's interest in Race Room. Now, last weekend, just gone, was Super Touring Rewind at Brands Hatch, which you and I obviously went to a couple of years back. Last year, wasn't it? Was it last year?
0: 2 years ago.
1: A couple of years ago. Anyway.
0: Yeah.
1: So God, whenever. A lot of time. And so obviously a lot of touring car content has entered the scene since we went to that. But what they've announced now is two more cars coming to race. Well, so far two more cars. We'd like to think there's probably going to be a little bit more. First one is the Peugeot 406. Pretty sure it's the MSD developed version, which was seen in the BTCC from sort of 1997, 1998. It that fantastic SO Ultron green and gold livery, driven by Tim Harvey and... I can see him, I can't remember his name. That's really annoying because he actually drives the actual car. It'll come to me. And his and his teammate. It's even more annoying because my nan was chatting with him loads at Throxton 1 year. Anyway, so the Peugeot's coming in, which is great because that's one that you really don't see added to much officially. And then the other one is the ProDrive version of the Ford Mondeo, so sort of 1999 to 2000. Sad things that you can reason that you can tell this better aero at the front. Very, very flared front wheel arches with the wheels, with the tyres absolutely filling them to the absolute limit of what's possible. Fully expect that to be resplendent in the Rapid Fit livery when it is released later on. And that car should also sound like nothing you've ever heard on a touring car, because that car had a very unique engine. So the Volvo, I don't know if they, pretty sure they must share names. I'm pretty sure Ford and Volvo were working together back then. I don't know whether it went down to engine level, but the Volvo always had a very much higher pitched engine note, and the Ford even more so. So that should sound really, really awesome in race room. So very much looking forward to that. That actually brings the Super Touring roster up to 10.
0: That's quite a good roster, and they're not. Unfortunately, they're not bringing the Nissan Prima in though, because they can't get the license.
1: Yet.
0: Well, I don't know. Once someone says, we're not doing it, they're probably never going to do it. However, though, classic cars with race room, I think that's a pretty cool sort of dynamic for race room, because they don't really have many classic cars, really, do they?
1: I mean, they've got all the DTM stuff going back to at least 1992.
0: That's not classic. That's just...
1: old.
0: You know,
1: old. I mean, be careful how you go, because, you know...
0: I mean, to be fair, 1990 is like 36 years ago.
1: That's God.
0: That's quite vomit inducing.
1: I have to do a quick shout out to Touring Car Magazine. You can find them on Facebook, and you can buy digital or real copies of their magazine, because their latest issue is almost entirely dedicated to sim racing touring cars.
0: Cool.
1: Which is very, very cool. And they've pretty much, every time they've posted, pretty much since the issue came out last week, it's been it's basically been the various super touring, the various touring car categories that you can race with, mostly on Race Room, actually. Some of it have been like, like how to race with them, racing with controllers. But they also did talk about the old Toka touring car games as well. And I had to laugh because the cover that they sort of produced on for the front of the magazine is kind of in the style of the original Toka touring car cover, with the a la menu, Laguna at the front and the Bieler Audi just behind it, except for obviously that's been taken in Race Room because both cars are available in that. But yeah, I mean, they've been posting content with WTCC, with various DTM, and of course the time when Super Tourers raced at Bathurst, when they did the Bathurst 1000, so the late 90s. Kudos to Touring Car Magazine. They've really embraced sim racing this month in their output. And I am gonna push this because it's a very, very worthwhile thing. If you want to get all of the copies of their magazine from this season, so 2026, including the latest one, which is as I said, all about the sim racing stuff. You can get the ebook versions of it for all of them for a fiver, which I think, you know, there's a good amount of reading in there. So do get a go. I am not endorsed by them whatsoever. I'm purely saying it's to someone who's actually bought it and has thoroughly enjoyed reading it. So just say, sorry, Steve. What?
0: No, I'm all up for. I'm not for like motorsport magazines and things like that. It's been a while. I'm tempted to start my subscription again to Race Car Engineering.
1: Oh yeah, good shout.
0: That was a really good one because that actually helps a lot. I used to buy it literally for the Danny Noland, another name plug. His articles he used to have in there about like data analyst and telemetry stuff. Really, really good. Because it used to give you the actual Excel or like coding that you could put into it, and then it would actually come out, which helped me at uni quite a lot. And I was like, I can figure out something that no one else has. Wonderful. Huzzah. Anyway.
1: In the same update where we've been talking about the Super Tourers, there's been a hint that an F1 car might come into race room.
0: Yes.
1: Okay. Singular, which is okay. Was this because of the stupid licensing thing, particularly if like you've seen what's been happening with Automobilista 2, where, and it's not McLaren's fault, apparently it's something F1 related, which is basically saying you couldn't have all this other content and then a contemporary currently racing manufacturer in the same games with the content. So you can either have McLaren or get rid of all the other stuff. So really got the finger on the pulse there, F1. Well done. So I'm sort of hoping that they don't do that in Race Room if it involves then getting rid of other content. So who knows. And the other thing of interest that I noted is that there's going to be a Nürburgring-themed update towards the tail end of the year, which will likely include all the liveries from this year's 24 hours and two or three new cars.
0: That's the HWA.
1: The HWA, the Touring, got to be, isn't it?
0: Yeah, two or three. If it's the Touring, fair play.
1: Please be the Dacia. Give us the Dacia.
0: That would be hilarious. Why not? One thing that I wonder is also in that same article is Cup cars for a one-make series championship with a French flag. And it's not the Alpine because they had that earlier this year.
1: It'll be the Ligier then. There's a Ligier one-make championship, isn't there?
0: There is a JS1, isn't there, or something like that?
1: Yeah, so there's a... There is
0: that,
1: a Ligier 1-make series.
0: Or I was thinking a Renault Clio Cup.
1: I can't remember if that's in the game already.
0: I can't remember either. But is the Ligier... Is that a cup car? Is that... Yeah, it is, isn't it, essentially?
1: Sort of is. It's a one-make championship. The problem... I mean, again, Race Room have got history with this because they also had the Audi TT Cup car in. For those who remember when there used to be an Audi TT Cup. So that's in there. You can still race that. I think it's a free car actually, that one now.
0: Yeah, it probably is actually by now.
1: But that's a good one. Good little car to throw around. To be honest, if it is a Clio Cup car, I'm happy with it. Especially if it ends up being one of the older ones. I mean, it won't be, but if it was
0: imagine
1: one of the
0: 197,
1: ones.
0: The old 197, something like that.
1: Constantly on three wheels, yes.
0: Brilliant when they were a support package for British touring cars.
1: So you know, so that could be a possibility. I have a feeling it's probably going to be the Ligier, though I can't remember if that's got SRO tyres or not. I don't feel like it has. I think it's more of an ACO thing. But I might be making that up as well.
0: I think that's a very good case because you do have the Alpine, and then to go with the Alpine would be the Ligier sort of thing.
1: The other reason why, just because it literally just plopped into my head, the other reason why you said the HWA should be one of the options that they add in later on in the year is absolutely a damn good guess. It's because, of course, as I said, early DTM cars are in the game. That means that the 190 that it's based on is already in the game.
0: Yeah.
1: So you could actually do a then and now race if you really wanted to.
0: Class.
1: I mean, you wouldn't, but you could.
0: Yeah, I could. Yeah. Cool.
1: Sorry, you were saying.
0: I was saying about, again, just off on a tangent. One thing, nothing to race room. One thing iRacing need to do, and you could discuss this in amongst yourselves or whatever, and tell me that I'm wrong, but that's make the Renault Clio Cup car a free car. Because there is no way or no reason that should be a paid car.
1: No.
0: Because I would love to just every so often do a Renault Clio Cup race because I think that would be really fun. However, there is no one that does it because it's paid. So there's no point. I'm not going to buy it just to race like two people and have it not count. So iRacing, make it free and... do it cool, because I think that would be a really good different championship, because it's front wheel drive as well. It would just be a lot of fun because you'd be basically backing that car into corners and then going on three wheels. But yeah, anyway, carry on. Next.
1: So we mentioned Dave Parrell earlier on, and a couple of the features that have been added to Coach Dave Academy recently, one of them really piqued my interest, and I think you're into this as well, is Setup IQ, which yes. currently, so Setup IQ currently works with Le Mans Ultimate and Assetto Corsa Competizione, with iRacing due to come soon, which is awesome. And this, even I will be able to get my head around this. So basically the concept is you open Delta, which is the setup program from Coach Dave Academy, leave it in the background, get into your car so it can live capture your session. Do some laps in any session with any car, any track combination in the titles that it currently supports, and load the setup that you want to work on. And then basically the Setup IQ is following your telemetry like an engineer would. So as long as you're putting in clean representative laps of like race pace or whatever, and you're not affected by traffic or anything like that, do at least five so that Setup IQ can get a, you know, make a good judgment on your driving style, etc. And then once you've done that, go into the garage, hit auto tune, and then Setup IQ will then, well, moth landed on my screen, go away. And then Setup IQ will basically, never work with animals or children, pets, will take the data and then adjust the setup based on the telemetry that it's read from your little test session.
0: I want to have him back on the show just to talk about just this and how it actually does it, because there's so much of, like, in the background that is sort of manipulating your inputs into making justifiable decisions on a setup. It's pretty cool.
1: It's really clever. It's seriously clever.
0: Very intuitive. And I do like the idea of this, especially for people. And even if it isn't like a representative, like it's not the setup you're going to use, it puts you in the ballpark of, what's the word? Like the direction to go with it as well. So I would assume you can put this in, you could do this like multiple times. So you go from a base setup, say, I don't know, say I've got my Porsche race car, obviously, and I put in the base setup for, I don't know, Le Mans or whatever. And I do more than five laps because you've got to wait for the tyres to heat up and whatever. So say I do eight laps or something. It's then gone from the base fixed setup to something that it's designed to. So correct me if I'm wrong on how this works. It takes from the base setup to something it's suggesting because of my driving inputs, because I'm the next Kevin, because I'm the next Kevin Estre.
1: Yeah. Well, minus the spatial awareness issues.
0: I don't know about that. I don't know. That's probably, you know. So then it will then make assumptions on my steering inputs, braking, and all those sorts of things. Change the setup, but then I'm guessing I could then put that setup back into this again to then be refined.
1: Yeah, exactly. So basically, every single time you set it, it will create a new file. So that theoretically, each one will be incrementally improved over the previous file.
0: Yeah.
1: So as I understand it, so basically, but then if you get to a point where, oh, actually, it's a little bit too twitchy, or it's just a bit not quite where I want it compared to the last one, then just pick the last one. And you'll end up with a little library of iterations of setup that should theoretically be go from slower to the quickest that you could possibly be, and then everything in between. So that, which I think is absolutely awesome.
0: I think this has got some serious, not just potential, but serious, like, what's the word? Sort of like it's carved out what Coach Dave Academy's done is carved out a niche in the sim racing, already hotly contested sim racing coaching world that no one else can really do, because it's all well and good giving someone a setup that, like, I give you a setup and I go, right, that's XYZ, that's going to make you faster. Quite often you go a little bit faster, but you probably end up bin it because it's for, like, it's so aggressive that it's not really for you, if that makes sense.
1: Yeah.
0: So you might go fast for 5 or 6 laps, but once things start, like, wearing and whatever, you end up having a monumental accident because your brain lapses ever so slightly and it has an opportunity to put you in a wall. And that's not going to make you really happy with your I rating or anything, or anyone. It's not really going to make you very happy with anyone. So having something that incrementally adapts itself to your driving style, what you could also do then, in theory then, is take a, for example, this is how I see it, is take a professional esports setup that you know is quick. You then put that into this, and it will dial it back to your driving style. So the framework is very fast, and then it's now set to you.
1: Exactly.
0: Which I think is bob-only perfect, because then you can then make the small little adjustments that it probably can't realistically assume, which is like brake bias and things like that, because that's sort of a very personal preference, I would think, brake bias is. Because even if it isn't the quickest, but you feel safer, that's you personally feeling that in my head. Do you know what I'm trying to say with that one? Sort of thing.
1: Yeah.
0: Like, for example, I like a car that is quite nose heavy into a braking zone, but then sort of shifts the weight rearward, while someone else likes a car that's a bit more plateaued. When you brake, you sort of brake laterally. Or horizontally. I don't know what you call it. But yeah, so I think this is brilliant. And I'm very interested on finding out how this works from an AI point of view, because it clearly is probably going to be AI. Things like that, like the back-endy sort of things.
1: Making 100%. Yeah, 100%. I mean, you've already got AI coaching in there. Obviously takes the data and telemetry, and it will highlight problem areas of braking, corner entry, apex, corner exit, that kind of thing, and it will tell you, you know, and you can, like, jump to specific areas of the circuit only, where it will sort of tell you, this is the place, you know, this is where you're losing time, this is how you're losing time, etc. And it will help you learn. It's all about, you know, and it, I think for people like you and I who don't have a huge amount of time to be in the sim, but we still want to be pretty, you know, we still want to be competitive. We still want to be able to just jump, you know, not be in there and not just make up the numbers. This is a fantastic way to sort of provide more guidance and more education, shall we say, about the process of developing your driving at any given circuit, and then across through, you know, and then through the sim.
0: If you've got, so if you want to be absolutely rapid and absolutely massively quick and absolutely competitive, you've got to do 1,000 laps. But if you've only got time to do 10% of that,
1: yeah,
0: using something like this just to get you 100 laps further down that, do you know what I mean? That's speed or that pace, just to bridge that gap ever so slightly. And also, as you say, as an understanding, because the biggest thing to understand in racing or coaching or anything like that, is trying to portray why something has happened.
1: Yeah.
0: and that's something that, for me, who tries to tell you guys, like, from an engineering, race engineering point of view, trying to say in the least amount of words why I'm saying something or why I'm suggesting something, is a massive skill. So if this can bridge that gap and get people educated to understand that, that's, again, even better.
1: Yeah. One other thing that we need to, just going back to other sim racing stuff, obviously we talked in the last show, I talked in the last show about V1.4 of NMU coming out. One thing I didn't quite appreciate when that happened was the additional updates that they made to Le Mans. I think it was just prior, wasn't it, to the Le Mans 24 Hours, LMU did a small update with some of the 2026 cars, including the Toyota, and some of the liveries of 2026 so far. We didn't have the updated Cadillac at that point, or the Alpine. Though I still can't quite work out what has changed on the Alpine. I'm normally quite good at spotting that, but I can't quite work it out. And of course, they did do some visual alterations to Le Mans to bring it into line with the 2026 iteration. That did include, of course, the change to the bridge from the Dunlop Bridge to the Goodyear Bridge. But that's good for some or others. However, what they've subsequently done then is updated it even more to include a lot of the, like, extra grandstands and stuff that have been set up. I don't know if you'd noticed it. I don't know if you'd seen this.
0: Yeah. I've seen a few of the photos for it.
1: Yeah, the thing was, it completely... I wasn't expecting it at all. And then I saw some of the pictures of, some of the extra grandstands that have been set up and a few extra little visual bits and bobs that have been put out there to balance it with real life. And it's brilliant. And again, I'm just like, why can't other sims do this so quickly? It's really annoying. I know licensing, and I know iRacing have scanned or rescanned Le Mans and the Bugatti circuit, so hopefully in the not-too-distant, we'll get it's probably going to be quarter four or beginning of next year, isn't it? We're going to get a new Le Mans to current spec. But that being said, it's very, very good that we have this updated version in LMU, and it does drive fantastically, and I thoroughly enjoy racing there. And actually, interestingly, every time, I don't know whether you do this, Steve, but every time I watch one of the big races from circuits like that, I always sort of pick up on little, like, not driving tips, but, like, I watch certain lines that people are taking. I'm like, oh, I don't do that. Maybe I should try it. And sure enough, it actually makes me faster. But I try it in sim. So I've never... So the Ford chicane, for instance, I've never monstered the second part. So the second part of the Ford chicane, the really tight bit before you are literally on the pit straight. The left-hand curb, I've never ridden that very much. And what I've realised is it's made my exit onto the pit straight really tight. Or I've washed wide and I've hit the big curb on the right-hand side and it's unsettled the car a lot. So I started in LMU, I started driving and really hammering that curb on the left-hand side. And I'm so much quicker. I was just like, oh, I literally can do that in-game as well. So that's really nice to know. So there you go, watch Motorsport, it makes you faster in sim.
0: Who'd have thought?
1: I know. Doesn't always have to be the other way. It doesn't always have to be the other way around.
0: No.
1: I want to talk just very, very quickly, because we're nearly at the end of the show. I want to talk about... I've lost my mouse. Oh, there it is. It's always good, isn't it? Operate in a dark room, he said. Nothing could possibly go wrong, he said. So, BMMG... We don't talk about BMMG enough, actually. BMMG... originally, I think way back when it first came out, was pretty much this is how good physics can be in a simulator. Oh, and by the way, there's cars in it. This is the best crash physics that ever existed in a car-based game. And you could do lots of silly things, couldn't you? Where you could sort of like throw yourself off cliffs or fire yourself out of a cannon and things like that. But what seems to have happened is it's kind of become an unofficial but really very good rally sim.
0: Yes, it has. Who was it that was talking to us about that the other month?
1: I mean, Dave Perrell mentioned it, but I mean, it's Jimmy Broadbent's driven it a lot.
0: Yeah, there was someone that was doing actual championships on there, and I can't remember who it was that was saying it. It will come to
1: the Apex.
0: Anyway,
1: was it the Apex lads?
0: Might have been them. It was around that time, I know that.
1: It was, yeah. So, but what BMMG have now done was there's a massive version 0.39 will come out. Basically, they've done a humongous graphics and lighting overhaul, including like new shadows, better clouds, HDR optimization, and various other bits and bobs about it. And it is night and day difference as to how good this now looks. So there's going to be a PS5 version of this, which I didn't realise. Which is good. So there's going to be a photo mode as well in it now, which is very cool. I've got a feeling I read somewhere that the lighting and graphics has been either inspired by or partially involved with Gran Turismo in some way, or some sort of tech that's come across from there. And it really does look stunning now. It looked pretty good before, but you weren't really in it for the looks. You were in it to smash your car up. If we're honest. The new car that's come out, the front end of it looks like the FK8 Civic Type R, with some obvious various differences. The side of it looks like a Peugeot RCZ. Yeah, so I don't know. And there's various other cars in it, rally cars in it, that very much look like Subarus and all this, that and the other. But they've added more rally stuff into it now, which is just so cool. So maybe, the best rally game currently available on the market isn't the one you thought it was. Maybe it's this.
0: I mean, at least you know that when you have a crash in like the Rally Finland-esque stages, you know it's going to look good.
1: Oh, a full Ogier, yeah. Yeah, everything flies everywhere. I have to say, so I haven't been on BMMG for a very long time, and I think I was still... I think my wheel was still on a desk at that point. So now I'm fully rigged up. I might well dive in and give it another go, just to sort of see where we're at now. So I think that could be really, really cool. But yeah, so BMMG, give it a look, guys. It's sad for whatever reason. It's kind of slipped under our radar a little bit, and it really shouldn't have done. But I think it's definitely worth your time. There's loads of other fun things that you can do in it. You can still fire things out of a cannon. You can still do stupid things with buses and whatnot. But I think rallying seems... Oh, and of course, you've got automation as well. So you could build your own car and export it into BMMG and then run that as a rally car.
0: Yes. That's another people that are using automation things. Prismatic. They're also using BMMG because they're doing a automation championship where basically you have a homologation, you build your own car and then race it. I think that is quality stuff. Awesome idea.
1: Actually, with the new WRC regs coming out, that's actually pretty on the ball, isn't it? It's just people just, you have a framework to work with it, build your own car and then go rallying with it. Which I think WRT are doing. I might be making that up. I'm pretty sure I saw somewhere that they were going to enter a rally car into it. Who knows? But yeah, so I think that's a very, very cool, cool title that we really should have paid more attention to. And I apologise, dear listener, for not having done so prior to now.
0: Yeah, there is a lot of, there's a lot going on in the sim and gaming world at the moment. Like, everyone's sort of doing different, but some people are sort of just following trends, some people are not, and BeamMG just does what they want, which is great.
1: Can I make a small observation? Do you know what we haven't talked about for a really, really long time?
0: LMU.
1: No, we always talk about LMU. We love LMU. Okay. And they love us. No, we haven't talked about F1.
0: There's something to talk about F1.
1: Exactly. And do you know why? Yeah. What was it? There's a Red Dwarf quote. Can anyone hear anything? No. Why? Do you know why you can't hear anything? Because there are no sounds to hear.
0: Exactly, yeah.
1: So basically, I got this terrible feeling that Formula One has sort of forgotten that they actually have an official title. And I sort of think that they've forgotten that they have an esports championship. And I think they've sort of forgotten that they have fans. But yeah. Maybe that's something for us to investigate on an upcoming show. Which is fine, because this one is now closed for business.
0: Unbelievable.
1: Business is now completed. So, that's a weird way to end the show. I've been Matt Hunter. Steve has returned from his travels. We will see you in 2 weeks' time with more sim-related nonsense. Thank you ever so much for listening. Bye for now.
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4: Greetings, greetings, greetings, and welcome to the August edition of the Historic Racing News radio show. I'm joined as usual by Jim Roller and Paul Jerd, and we'll be walking you through the history of our sport as well as looking at what is happening in the modern classic and historic scene as well. I'll be talking to Alan Brewer from Goodwood about the really exciting news that the Goodwood Road Racing Club is crossing the pond and that GRRC America will launch in 2027. We'll also hear from John Fitzpatrick about his amazing career. More news from the USA is about Monterey Car Week, and Jim's going to take his customary look at the worldwide auction scene as well as dip into some of the other things that are happening in California during August. But talking of Goodwood, Paul Jerd, you and I had a great time. Pigs in Poo comes to mind when we were at the Festival of Speed last
5: year. Jealousy comes to my mind, but that's a whole different... Or envy, if you want to be pedantic.
4: It was fun, wasn't it, Paul?
6: It was. And of course, you know, it's actually a full 4 days of the Festival of Speed these days, isn't it? No longer do we have the moving motor show on the Thursday. It's all been absorbed and joined in. And as ever, it's one of these things that's evolving, isn't it? We had a number of new things, I think, going on this year. There was the Festival of Speed fan zone that I actually managed to stick my nose up and have a quick look at it a couple of times. And we're certainly getting some healthy crowds in and some big names up there on the stage from the current Formula One stars. I know on Thursday we had Pierre Gasly, got to pronounce it properly, haven't you? And Kimi Antonelli. Well, Kimi was there. I don't know about Tonelli, but they were there. And I had to say that. But I didn't. You know, and then later on Saturday we had Lando Norris on Sunday, Franco Colapinto, James Vowles, Isaac Hadjar, people like that. But I like the fact that as well they were actually doing the history bit there. So Damon Hill was on stage talking about his 1996 win, and even on the Thursday you had up there. Sorry, on the Friday it was a big piece all about Barry Sheen, which was Steve Parrish and Kenny Roberts Jr. and everything talking about him, because of course it's the celebration back in 76 of his big famous world title. So

0: awful days, and all sorts of newish, but mainly more historic rally cars ploughing their furrow through the rally stage. But you've obviously got to get up there, and you can either walk, which is very steep and uphill, or you can get a ride on the back of a tractor, which is quite a treat. When I say on the back of a tractor, it's not hanging on like some sort of doughboy. It's on a trailer. But,
1: it's like an old-fashioned hay ride in America.
0: Yes, exactly. Yeah. And then halfway down the hill, they do a thing called the off-road arena, which is different from the rally stage because it's huge, great, chunky things, which perhaps closest that I would know would be some Dakar style cars, but I know they're not Dakar style cars, but they're very much off-road cars, mainly with huge V8 engines and even huger tires. But then you come down and it's taken over from the motor shows of old, and you've got everybody there, and then acres and acres of Shell scheme stands, you know, the little sort of 3x3, 3 meters by 3 meters stands selling books and jewelry and handbags and you name it, they're going to sell it. So I don't think you can do all of it, although having just said that it's books and jewelry and handbags, maybe not all of it appeals to all the people all the time. But that's...
1: Does anything ever...
0: Well, that's true. That's true. So you can almost get lost, Paul, can't you?
2: You can very much. I remember on at least one occasion finding a stall that I thought my good lady would be interested in, and I thought I'd given her very adequate instructions on how to get there, and ended up the next day I had to lead her there myself because, as you say, it is sort of such a sprawling site. You mentioned the rally stage. It is to my utter shame I've never managed to get to myself there because you just get distracted, don't you? You walk past and you go, oh, what's that? And again, I've seen photos of cars on the hill and I'm thinking, I watched a lot of cars go up and down the hill and I never saw that one. So it's absolutely spectacular. And it's just the sheer range of cars, isn't it? You know, one minute you're watching something pre-war go up the hill. The next minute it's that force of nature that is Romain Dumas in the Ford Super Mustang. I'm not even going to discuss why that name is on that car because it's so wrong. Getting, you know, practicing the hill ready for the shootout on the Sunday afternoon.
1: Well, I have been the American.
0: I have been to the rally stage because I got dragged there by one Mr. Roller when he was over a few years ago.
1: And of course you did. And you liked it. Admit it.
0: I did. It's not that any of it is something I don't like. It is purely and simply I haven't got time or energy. Let's be honest. Time.
1: Well, that's
0: energy.
1: Why we had that wonderful wagon ride.
0: Yes. Yes.
1: Because if we both, for either of us, if we had to hoof it all the way up there, we would have expired at some point.
0: Yes. Yeah. It's a tough call, and certainly the step count goes up very, very considerably, but I think it was a great event, which was very, very enjoyable. And the other thing was driving in, because I had a meeting booked at Goodwood House, more of which later, but the car park is sort of the uphill side of Goodwood House normally. So I went up there, but you drive up in front of the house, and there are all these huge black marks. You think somebody was doing donuts in a Formula One car here not many hours ago. You know, and besides anything else, it's one of those things where you look at it and you think, how did they do that? You know, with a Formula One car that has the footprint of a long wheelbase Transit, and they're doing the full bit. It's amazing.
2: It was amazing. I think it would be remiss of us as well just not to mention, if we're going to talk amazing, they had the top three Ford GT Mark IIs from Le Mans 24 Hours of 1966 going up the hill in formation in the order that they finished. Not something I ever thought I would get to see. And that was absolutely amazing, I thought, just to have those three cars back together.
0: unashamed plug, you can see that photograph

0: on our Facebook page that it is a photograph not only of those cars on the hill in 2026, but also the same photograph with exactly the same cars in 1966. And they are pretty much inch perfect as to how they cross the line.
1: So, isn't it? And I think also there's just the profile that was given to them by the film from just a few years ago. You know, and it does always amuse me, actually, that everyone, you know, Ken Miles and Denny Holm, did briefly get a mention, I think, obviously came second at, you know, like all the team orders or whatever. Chris Amon and Bruce McLaren won, etc. Nobody ever mentions, nobody ever remembers poor old Ronnie Bucknam and Dick Hutchison, who came third.
0: True.
2: That's a good point. Good
0: point. Yeah, that's a very good point. And yes, the whole thing of those times makes you stop and think back to that. Also interesting, Paul, that you talk about, you know, the film, which went under two different names, depending on which side of the Atlantic you were, Ford versus Ferrari or Le Mans 66. And I've never worked out why that was different. But suddenly when you get a film come out, it changes almost everything. And there have been countless books and videos and all sorts of stuff written about Steve McQueen making a film about Le Mans in 1970. Here we are all those years on, and nobody thinks about the film star Paul Newman, who finished second in 1979 in the real race. And that's bigger story than somebody making a film about it.
2: It truly is. And it was certainly the pinnacle of Newman's racing career, and he was more than just a gentleman actor racer. He was a real racer who committed a lot of time and energy to perfecting his craft, and it showed. And that second place finish in the famed Hawaiian Tropic car, the Dick Barber entered car, that's like you say, it's much better than some other actor who just made a movie about a race he wanted to be in. Now, to his credit, McQueen raced at Sebring and also finished second. So McQueen was no slouch behind the wheel either. And Newman actually got the racing bug by doing a racing movie about the Indianapolis 500. And that's what caused him to get the racing bug.
1: That was Winning, wasn't it?
2: Yes, it was. It was called Winning.
1: It was a good film.
2: Yeah, it was pretty good. Yep. And that also, as he did many times, the love interest in that movie was actually his wife. And she let him, you know, like many wives, certainly my darling Betty would not let me get behind the wheel of a race car anymore at 66 plus years of age. Mrs. Newman let Paul race right up until, you know, his car number was his age, 83.
0: Well, I didn't know that was that. Didn't they meet on the cast of Winning?
2: They may have.
0: I think so.
2: They may have, because that was in the 60s, so they may indeed have.
0: Yeah, I think it's that. And Paul, you and I have both been busy talking to various people on live stages over the course of July, which was great, and met and re-met some great people over the time. And Jim, you've been working at something new in terms of what we are going to be able to bring to our listeners.
2: Yes, we have. We certainly always enjoy getting out to events and meeting and mingling with our audience, but also to have a chance to sit down and talk to legends like perhaps John Fitzpatrick. One of our two Pauls has been very busy at the Shelsley Walsh Hill Climb. And because we have got so many of these interviews and so much good feedback from you folks, we have decided to launch a new podcast. And that's going to be called Historic Racing News on Stage. And it will feature our interviews that we do when we're out and about. They will be airing in their entirety, no editing for time, totally uncut and uncensored chats. And you don't want to miss a minute of historic racing news on stage, which will debut wherever you get your podcast the last week in August, Wednesday, August 26th, to be exact. That's when our first episode will go out and it will feature Paul Tarsi speaking with John Fitzpatrick. Here's a taste of what you might expect.
0: Ladies and gentlemen, welcome to the Historic Racing News live stage. We've got a real treat for you this morning. We've got somebody who I think should have the T-shirt that says "Been there, done that" all the time, because you've ticked most of the boxes. Ladies and gentlemen, the man, the legend, John Fitzpatrick.
3: Great to be here. Thank you.
0: John, thank you for coming, and I hope you've had a chance to have a wander around and look at some of these lovely cars.
3: We have indeed. We've been here all day, yes.
0: Yeah. And I want to go through your racing life, but, you know, where we stop.
3: We could be here all day.
0: Doing the research, I think we can probably look at your racing life in three geographical tranches, which is looking at the UK and Europe and then the United States.
3: And okay.
0: They blur a bit in the middle.
3: Yeah, sure.
0: You started racing a Mini, didn't you?
3: I started racing an 850 Mini. Did a couple of sprints and hill climbs and then ventured down to Brands Hatch for a race. I think the second or third race, it finished up on its roof, which my father wasn't very happy about. But, yeah, I started in the Mini and then went to Anglias, and I never drove single-seaters. No. Well, I drove them. I never raced single-seaters.
0: No. But you drove the Mini, your own Mini, to
3: yep.
0: start with, and your development as a driver was very much in parallel with Ralph Broad.
3: Yes, indeed.
0: How did you meet Ralph Broad?
3: I live in Birmingham, or just outside, and Ralph Broad's was on the Stratford Road, his showroom, and he had a couple of petrol pumps outside. And one day I was driving into town in my Mini, which I'd had modified a little bit by Keith. Do you remember Keith Sports Guy?
0: Formula 3 people.
3: Yes.
0: Yeah.
3: And they'd modified the Mini a bit for me. And I saw these petrol pumps, so I pulled in and filling up with petrol. And I thought, I'd better check the oil. So I opened the bonnet, and the guy who was putting the petrol in, he finished putting the petrol in, he came round and he said, you're checking the oil? I said, yeah. He said, and he had a good look, and he said, who did all this crap? And that was Ralph Broad. I mean, the first sentence, really, you know, who did all this crap? And that was Ralph, and it started from there. And he said, you'll never do any good with this. He said, just leave it with me. So I got the bus back to Hall Green.
0: On that day?
3: Yeah, left the car with him. And about a week later, went to pick it up, and I don't know, he charged me next to nothing, really. And it was like a little flying machine. It was incredible. And it sort of went from there with Ralph.
0: And I've heard the rumour that Broadspeed, as a name, was your idea as well as Ralph's.
3: It was, because I, when I picked the car up, I took it back, and I put Broadspeed on the side of it. And when I went back to see him, he saw it, and he thought, oh, that'll do. And, yes, it was my idea, yeah.
0: Wow.
3: He never paid me anything for it, but to be fair, I drove for him a lot.
0: You were seen as a Mini specialist.
3: Yeah.
0: And then Ralph Broad got back in touch with you and said that I'm going to Ford.
3: Yep.
0: And I'm going to run the Anglias for
3: yep.
0: Ford.
3: Yeah.
0: That was a very important step in your career, wasn't it?
3: It was, because I'd never raced a rear wheel drive car.
0: Yeah.
3: So, of course, I'd got and obviously I just got in and drove it. It was no big deal, but it was a new thing for me. And, Ralph was fabulous. Ralph was terrific. His cars were always immaculate.
0: Yeah.
3: They looked absolutely perfect, didn't they?
0: Yeah.
3: And he never stopped working on them. I mean, you'd be at a race meeting and you'd go out and practice, and you could be on pole position, and you'd come back and you're going to have a coffee. And when you came back, the car was in bits. I mean, he never stopped working on the cars, improving.
0: Having started with an 850 Mini, which was slightly modified in those very early days, those Escorts were very highly developed racing cars, weren't they?
3: Well, they were. They started off with the 1300, then 1600, and then the twin cam, and then the BDA. And I can't remember how much horsepower it had, but it must have been a couple of hundred, I suppose, or something like that. And, yeah, they were very sophisticated, very quick, and great fun to drive. I mean, you know, I only drove things that I enjoyed.
0: Yeah.
3: I can't remember driving anything I hated, but there you go.
0: that's great. But that move to Ford did open some European doors for you, didn't it?
3: Yes, it did, because I brought me to prepare this car for the British Championship, and Ford Cologne wanted to run in Europe, and he built the same identical type of car for them to race in Europe. And Jochen Nierpasch was the manager then, and he asked me to drive in Europe as well. So I was quite busy.
0: Yes.
3: Yeah, I was sort of running backwards and forwards.
0: You ran that, but then BMW came knocking on your door.
3: Well, yes, it was Jochen Nierpasch, because he'd been at Ford, and he moved to BMW. And then after he'd been there for a while, he asked me to go to join him there, which was great, fabulous.
0: And in running in Europe, I'm very different from, I mean, even things like the British Saloon Car Championship at that point were, I don't want to say clubby, but they were not up there in terms of standards, were they?
3: No, they weren't. And of course, we were in Europe, we were driving for outright wins.
0: Right.
3: Whereas in the British Saloon Car Championship, it was a class win because the Galaxies and those sort of cars were winning.
0: Yeah.
3: So they were much more prominent. I mean, the Nürburgring six-hour race, they'd get almost as many people as they would for the Grand Prix. I mean, it was amazing in those days. Germany was really the place for saloon car racing then.
0: Yeah. So you'd established your reputation. You were well known because of your antics in the UK, but also now you've got a reputation in Europe as well.
3: Yeah.
0: And is that the point that George Luce came and knocked on your door?
3: Yes, I suppose it was. I drove for BMW. Jochen Nierpasch, he moved, and then I went with him to BMW, and then they stopped. And yes, it was. I actually started with Kramer in the Porsche. I started with Porsche Kramer because I bought a Porsche, and I heard that he did tuning. I took it to him for tuning, and of course then he knew I was racing, and I raced his cars.
0: Now, about this time, you were beginning to get some races in the US, and you started working with Dick Barber in 1980, I think.
3: That's right. I went to drive for Dick Barber in 1980. And then, of course, I went off and did my own team.
0: Yeah,
3: exactly.
0: So you've done that. You've got there. You've decided you're going to do your own team.
3: Yeah, I won IMSA with Dick Barber's car.
0: Oh, right. Okay. Yeah. So you've got a tick in the American box.
3: Yeah, exactly.
0: Then,
3: yeah,
0: at that point.
3: Yeah, yeah.
0: And that... Then you've decided you're going to start your own team, and you start looking around for a sponsor, for somebody to pay for it, which is where we get to the Jerry Dominelli principle, and that people will remember those glorious 956s you ran that really did look absolutely fabulous in the white with the two colors of blue down the side. I mean, to me, probably one of the best 956 liveries there ever was. But
3: yes.
0: How did that sponsorship come about?
3: I was living. We were living in La Jolla there, and a friend of mine was there who'd done a bit of racing, was doing a bit of racing, and he said to me one day, he said, "The guy who sponsored me a bit, you know, would like to see you because he's interested in getting involved in a bigger way." And there's this guy, his name was Dominelli, Jerry Dominelli. And he was a trader, really. That's basically what he was. And he said, come and meet him. So I went to meet him in La Jolla in his office, and we were living there at the time in America. I went to see him in his office, and we had a little bit of a chat. And he said, "Look," he said, "I'd really like to get involved." He said, "You know, what's it going to cost?" I said, "Well, the car's this much and that much," and we were talking about $200,000 or $300,000.
0: Yeah. You know?
3: He said, "Okay, John," he said, "let's do it."
0: There and then.
3: Yeah, there and then. And I thought, yeah, he's joking. I came back home to saw Sandra, and I said, "I've met this guy who's going to give us all this money to go racing. It's all bullshit," I said. You know, it's all typical American BS, really. And but it wasn't, and it did, and it went on for a while. I mean, eventually it came out that he was running a Ponzi scheme, and he was defrauding all the, people were going there to get their money back. They'd given him $1 million to invest,
0: yeah.
3: And they went back to get it, and it wasn't there anymore.
0: Because he paid that out to other investors.
3: Yeah, and he got locked up eventually. He's a super guy, but just couldn't lie straight in bed, you know.
0: So that must have hurt like hell.
3: Well, yeah, then we had to go out and find another sponsor, which fortunately we did, because we'd done a little bit with that, with the Sachs company, the German Fischlin Sachs. And they then sponsored the whole team, which was great. And I had some supercars. I mean, I had the 935s and the 956 for Can-Am. I had great cars.
0: And you were running the Kramer cars.
3: The Kramer 935, yes.
0: And then 935 K3, which was kind of their mass production car, if you like. Yeah. But the K4 as well, which was a really, really precise piece of kit, wasn't it?
3: Yeah, well, the K3s were modified Porsche 911 shells, whereas the K4 was a complete tube frame car,
0: right.
3: Made to look like a Porsche, you know. But
0: it owed nothing to a 911 at all.
3: No, just mechanically it did, obviously.
0: Oh, yeah.
3: The bodywork, no.
0: Right. So you were doing that, and you were running the 956s and latterly the 962s.
3: Yeah. Well, then of course I left that and was running my own team, and. Was fortunate or unfortunate, but it was fortunate for a while that I met up with this guy, Dominelli, who was a trader, and he sponsored us for two or three years. We had some fabulous cars. You know?
0: Yeah, and everything looked good up until that dreadful day, but then you got a new sponsor in Skull Bandit, didn't you, which we all thought was mega cool at the time.
3: Yeah, well, it was. We ran, in fact, we'd already run Skull Bandit alongside the main car, which was the J. David car and the Skull Bandit. So we did. We were lucky. We picked up on that straight away.
0: Yeah, but unfortunately that fell foul of tobacco laws.
3: That's right. They decided it was they couldn't sell it anymore, didn't they?
0: You ran all those cars. You had some of the very best sports car drivers ever.
3: Yeah.
0: Who drove for you and with you.
3: Yeah.
0: You had to make a decision that you were going to be a team manager rather than a team driver. Was that difficult?
3: It was difficult to start with, yeah. But it didn't seem difficult when I made the decision, but once you're at a race and you're not in the car anymore, then it is a bit different.
0: Yeah.
3: I've got other commitments. We've got young children, and I just decided it was time to stop. I'd been lucky. I'd had quite a few fairly big shunts, and I'd never really hurt myself.
0: No.
3: And I thought, well, you know, get out while the going's good. But still stayed in the business with the team.
0: Yeah, which is possibly the best of all worlds.
3: Well, yeah, because you've got some experience, so you know what the drivers are feeling like, and you've got a sort of affinity with the drivers.
0: Yeah.
3: Whereas a lot of these team owners who've never driven a car, you know, they don't.
0: No. And I'm sure that there are people in that circumstance, drivers in that circumstance, who turn around and say, you've never done it, so shut up.
3: Yes,
0: whereas
3: exactly.
0: They couldn't say that to you.
3: No, they couldn't. No.
0: And you did that. You managed the team very effectively. Looking back on the drivers that you worked with, both in the team and prior to that, who are the people that stick in your memory more than anybody else?
3: Well, David Hobbs was a great co-driver. I mean, he never made any mistakes, looked after the car, super guy, always good, had a lot of fun with him.
0: Yeah.
3: I suppose we did the same sort of lap times, and we weren't fighting against each other, but we just happened to be quite evenly matched. And I suppose the fastest drivers must have been Derek Warwick, who drove with me in the 956 at Brands Hatch. He was quick, but he was doing Formula One already.
0: Yeah.
3: And Ralf Schommelin, the German.
0: Obviously, you did Le Mans a lot.
3: Yeah.
0: And we'll all look back or look forward now to what Le Mans is like. The balance of power where cars are limited to their lap times effectively. But we end up with cars crossing the line first to second of a couple of minutes or whatever, which we didn't get very often back in the 70s and 80s. Do you follow Le Mans? Do you follow any of that now?
3: Oh yeah, I still follow it. Yeah, sure. Yeah.
0: Enjoy it?
3: Sorry?
0: Enjoy it?
3: Yeah, I do, because I have an insight into it. Yeah. So it's more interesting for me than perhaps someone else. But yeah, no, I do enjoy it. Yeah.
0: It's interesting you should say that you have an interest and you have a huge pool of knowledge as well.
3: Yeah.
0: Do you find yourself shouting at the television?
3: No, I haven't done that, but
0: but you might.
3: I might, yeah. No, I'm really lucky because I've had, I say it myself, I had a lot of success thanks to other people, and I never hurt myself, and that's a big thing, really.
0: Yeah.
3: I've lost one or two friends along the line, so I've been very, very lucky.
0: And we have been incredibly lucky to be part of that success just by watching you out there and watching John Fitzpatrick racing, and to have some great times with that. I said, he is the legend that is John Fitzpatrick.
4: 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That's just a taste of what you'll hear when you tune in to our newest podcast, Historic Racing News on Stage.
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0: Talking of the American scene, which we seem to be doing quite a lot this time, it's Monterey Car Week very soon, and that we're going to be looking at all of that. Now, Jim's going to talk about some of the particulars within Monterey Car Week, but Paul, you and I were having a conversation just a few days ago, and I was trying to explain to you what it was about, what it was like. And I said, it's like being at Goodwood and having a version of the Goodwood Revival, which equates to the reunion at Laguna Seca, and then having the world's biggest Concours d'Elegance 20 miles up the road. And the gap between the two is full of events all the rest of the time. And it's just like that, isn't it, Jim?
2: It is. It's a car orgy. And certainly Monterey, it's called the Rolex Monterey Reunion, and it now bookends. There's the part one is the first weekend, the first weekend in August will be coming up this weekend. Then there's all the Car Week festivities, and then Friday and Saturday they have the meet of the Rolex Monterey Reunion. And then on Sunday, of course, is the famed Pebble Beach Concours d'Elegance. And that is going to be something else. And I think you were exactly accurate, Paul, because the Rolex Monterey Reunion is America's answer to Goodwood without the dress-up. It really covers all of the history of American road racing. You've got, I think there's a 12 category. No, there's more, actually more than that. You've got the Ken Miles Trophy, which is the early 55 to 67 larger displacement production cars. You've got a John Morton Trophy for small displacement production cars. You've got an annual gathering of the historic Trans Am from 66 to 72, honoring Pernelli Jones. Then you've got the Peter Gregg Trophy, which is IMSA cars, the GT cars and whatnot from 73 to 81 up through the GTP cars. Hurley, then that's the Hurley Haywood Trophy, 81 to 91, which is all of the IMSA, GTP, and FIA Group C cars. Tommy Kendall is honored with the GTU and SCCA Small Bore Championship, 81 to 91. Scott Pruitt is of the most modern era, 1991 to 2011, which takes in IMSA, the American Le Mans Series, and Grand Am. The old Can-Am is memorialized with Bruce McLaren.
0: Tissues.
1: I had a quiver.
2: The cars from 63 to 74. For the first time last year, they debuted, and they will be back in full strength, the Unser Family Cup. Now, what is that, you might ask? It's a reunion of the old IROC series from the first year with the 1973 Porsche 911s up through all of the year, 2006. And that's a huge deal. And it really has a great turnout, including Jimmy Johnson, Zach Brown, Kurt Busch, wow, Bruce Canepa, Dario Franchitti, Bobby Labonte, Patrick Long, Scott Pruitt, Danny Sullivan, and Tony Drisi. Al Unser Jr. will also return to represent the family. That's going to be something you don't want to miss. There's a Peter Revson Trophy for Formula Junior cars. It goes on and on. And every year there's a featured mark, and this year they've done something different. It isn't a mark, it's a country. And it is the history of Japanese motorsports. And this is going to be unbelievable. Over 40 cars and some 24 motorcycles are going to be part of the exhibition. For the first time ever, you're going to see the 1991 Mazda 787B and the Toyota Gazoo Racing TS050 Hybrid, the two cars that gave each of Japan's manufacturers their first wins at the great 24 hours of Le Mans. And bike fans,
1: are they running, Jim, or is that just stationary?
2: No, they all run demonstrations.
1: Okay. Take your earplugs if the Mazda's on track.
2: Oh, you got that right. You've got that right. And another cool thing that I don't think they've ever done before, and of course, because it is recognizing the motorsport of Japan, two-wheeled world champions will also be represented to celebrate their wins. And this is a big deal for American motorcycle racing fans, because between 1978 and 2000, seven American riders, Kenny Roberts, Freddie Spencer, Eddie Lawson, Wayne Rainey, Kevin Schwantz, Kenny Roberts Jr., and Doug Chandler, all captured the 14 of the 23 FIM 500cc world championships. It was an era of total domination, and that Mark Marquez can only dream of.
0: It's interesting, isn't it, Jim, that with you running down that list, that's mind-blowing. I mean, it's incredible. And yet it's not a huge spectator event, is it?
2: It's growing. It is growing, but you're right. It has in the past not been that big of a spectator event. It's been more an kind of a enthusiast constituent event, but it is growing because the whole Monterey Car Week. Remember, like you said, this is a 10-day festival. There's car every day. There's a different car show someplace or something you can go see. The memorabilia show is. It fills part of a convention center. It's everything you could ever want as a race fan to go see. So it really is. If you've never been, you really really should go. And then on top of that, starting the 12th or 13th, is when all the auctions happen. You know, and we'll be talking about that in the next half of the show. But the auction stuff is this year is just going to be out of this world.
0: Yeah, I think it is interesting that it doesn't get the attendance that I was expecting when you took me there and showed me the ropes. But it's interesting that, you know, Laguna Seca, yeah, if you're any kind of motorsport fan, it's got to be up there in terms of one of the best racetracks in the world, that you've got cars that are just drop dead gorgeous, and you've got celebrities. I mean, I think something that was interesting to me was that you get, in the same way as you get at Revival at Goodwood, you get people who are, yeah, let's be honest about it, being paid by car owners to drive their cars, and big names, you know, that you and I were sitting having a cup of coffee in the driver's lounge. And Mika Häkkinen walked in, you know, and you think, oh, okay, fine, it's old Mika again. It's stuff like that. And I was just thinking, you say it's 10 days of stuff, and it's everything from that and from Pebble Beach, which you're going to talk about, right the way through to there is an event, a couple of events come to mind, the one which is for really, really rough old cars, which is for the 24 Hours of Le Mans, right the way through to the little car show.
2: Concorde de Lemon. There is a 24-hour event called the 24 Hours of Le Mans, which the car cannot cost more than $500 to buy and prepare. And there is a Concorde de Lemon, which happens middle of the week in Carmel. So.
0: And we also went to the little car show, didn't we?
2: Yes, we did. And we embarrassed ourselves trying to get into a
0: bubble car.
2: BMW bubble car.
0: Yeah, yeah.
2: That was great fun. In fact, they can check out HRN Chronicles because that bit of historic racing news history has been immortalized probably it should have been immortalized in cellophane. But,
0: yeah, and you said we embarrassed.
2: Or perhaps Tupperware.
0: You said we embarrassed ourselves trying to get into an Isetta bubble car. We didn't. We embarrassed ourselves trying to get out of it.
2: No, that's true. We did squeeze ourselves in there quite nicely, didn't we?
0: Much to the
2: chagrin of the poor lady who owned the car.
1: If I could just rewind to pretty much how you started, Jim, that name of. Names of the races. They've named them after drivers. Okay, people do that. But I'm thinking about it now. I just like the way they've done it because each one of those drivers is associated with that category of car. They haven't gone for like necessarily all the big names. They have gone for the people who really did have their niche with those particular cars in that particular period, which I thought was quite a nice touch. And again, you know, you got Ken Miles in there who's British. Bruce McLaren, who's from New Zealand, Pedro Rodriguez from Mexico, who's got one named after him. So I just love the fact that someone with a good level of knowledge has gone through that and worked all those out.
0: Yeah.
2: Without a doubt. These guys know their stuff when they put this, and this is an HSR sanctioned event now. So, it's got a lot of muscle and history behind it.
0: Yeah, and there is a lot of muscle in history, which is great stuff, and the quality of the cars is without any doubt. So we'll look forward to that, and I just think the whole of Monterey Car Week, outside California, is undersold. I think it's a huge event, and I don't think that enough people know about it.
1: Just call it the Goodwood Revival in shorts and we'll be fine.
0: Yes. Okay, Paul, we'll let you know.
2: Moving along.
0: if you'd like to know of anything else that you would like to see or hear on the Historic Racing News radio show, or for that matter, as information on our Facebook and social media pages, please let us know at tarsehrn@gmail.com. That's Tarsey, T-A-R-S-E-Y, hrn@gmail.com. Love to hear from you. Love to know what you think about anything that you'd like to see on the show. That's it, believe it or not, for the first half of the show. Whizzed through that. And that we'll be back with part two. Lots more going on. We're going to be hearing from Alan Brewer from Goodwood. And we've got a great piece from Rob Walker as well. There are lots of ways to keep up with Historic Racing News. Our podcast comes out on the first Wednesday of every month. The two-hour show includes interviews with drivers and other personalities from years gone by, plus news of historic events like the Goodwood Revival and the Silverstone Festival. And Jim Roller keeps us up to speed on happening stateside and looks at the activities both on and off the track in the USA.
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0: Now, we heard about the very successful Festival of Speed in part one, but I mentioned at the top of the program that there was some exciting news that we're now able to release about the future of the Goodwood Road Racing Club. So I'm sitting in a very, very nice room at Goodwood House, overlooking the scene that was only a few days ago. It was the Festival of Speed. Now there are hundreds of people out there taking down pavilions and grandstands and all sorts of other stuff as well. And I'm with Alan Brewer, who is the man who is responsible for all the clubs within the motorsport arena at Goodwood. And Alan, thank you very much indeed for coming on board. And last weekend was a huge success, wasn't it?
8: Yes, it was. Well, first of all, welcome. And yeah, thanks, Paul, for having me. Yes, it was. It seems every year Festival of Speed, we talked about it in the Monday after the event. There's always a moment where all the staff come together and his grace comes out and we'll have lunch and he says a few words. And every year it seems to get bigger. But also, most importantly, every year it seems to get better and people seem to enjoy it more and more. I'm not sure how much bigger it can get, to be honest, in terms of size. I met someone on Sunday that I took them over the bridge. They hadn't even been over the road yet to see all the manufacturer stands. They spent all their time just watching the hill and up at the rally stage. But no, it was a huge success. The weather was very kind. Obviously very hot, but we'd rather hot than wet, and just puts everyone in a great mood. Really fantastic weekend. Lots of amazing moments on the hill, some, you know, car launches, and so, yeah, just really another fantastic weekend here at Goodwood.
0: There is so much to see over those 4 days. I mean, you talk about 4 days and you think, well, do everything in 4 days. But you mentioned things like the rally stage and the off-road arena and things like that, which are up at the top of the hill. I am sure a lot of people don't get the time to do it because they're too busy either watching the cars on the hill or they're out there doing the stands.
8: Yeah, you're right. You're absolutely spoiled for choice. I think you could be here a week and still not see everything. And there's obviously different things. It's not the same on the hill every single day. There's special launches, special moments. Yes, you could probably spend a week here. And actually, what's really interesting, even I was talking to some of the drivers and riders over the weekend, they hardly get to see anything as well. Because even if they only might be in a car a couple of times a day doing a run, one of the things they love about this event is the MotoGP guys get to hang out with the Formula One guys, with the Le Mans drivers, and A, they're not kind of under the pressure of competition. B, often they're not there, you know, under their kind of sponsors' orders, effectively. And they might be for a moment, but the rest of the time is theirs. But C, they just never get to hang out. You know, if you're on the motorcycling season, you never get to mingle with the car drivers and vice versa. So, and that just is almost like a little microcosm of what Festival of Speed is about. It's just this enormous coming together of fans, drivers, riders, manufacturers, all in one place, randomly in Chichester, West Sussex, of all places, effectively in a field, and it all just seems to work.
0: And you say about the field in West Sussex, and yes, it's much a very impressive field, I have to say, but still nonetheless a field. And the build process for this starts weeks ago.
8: Yeah, so it's about a 2 month. Well, the planning process is 18 months. The actual build is between 6 and 8 weeks. And that very much is because there is the family still live in Goodwood House and it's a functioning office. There's events happen. There's a cricket pitch literally on, you know, in the middle of the Festival of Speed site. There's sheep that graze here. So there's a very defined time in which the land gets handed over internally to the Festival of Speed team. Then they come in. The first thing that goes in is all the roadway, the trackways, so that the trucks can actually get in to start building. There's water pipes goes in, electricity supplies, everything gets kind of put in. And then once the roadway is down, all temporary roadway, in come all the trucks and the Arctics, stands start going up, grandstands. And the central feature is a great example. That takes about 6 weeks for the central feature to go up. So it was the big Singer display this year. I left work, I think, on Tuesday at about 11:30 to run some errands, came back at 2 o'clock, and in that time, the whole thing had come down. And it'll be, you know, it'll take a while to get it all, you know, the lawn back and manicured, but that's how quick this all comes down. And there's already grandstands that have disappeared literally three days after the event. And it's amazing when you bring people, show them around the estate in the middle of January or February, and you drive them into this area. So this isn't the place of Festus. This isn't where Festus. No, that's exactly where the Ford stand was there. That's where McLaren were. And it's, no, it can't be the same place. Yeah. Because in a 2 weeks' time is literally a field with sheep grazing on it and people playing cricket.
0: And as I understand it, one of the, if not the oldest cricket pitches in the world.
8: Yes, there's lots of firsts at Goodwood, but the first known written rules of cricket were written here at Goodwood. And again, the first rules of cricket, you know, written down on a piece of paper in Goodwood House. So we'll come on to some other kind of interesting things like that. But there's lots of moments like that interwoven in Goodwood's history. But cricket is absolutely kind of one of the key sports of the estate. And there's even to the point on the day before revival, there's a cricket match in which lots of the drivers come and play. So we still keep that tradition going as well.
0: Absolutely. Because that's my kickoff for revival is always arriving for the cricket and seeing well-known names and faces out there in their whites. But one of the things that came about with this year's Festival of Speed was your announcement, which I think surprised a lot of people, and that was about Goodwood is going to America.
8: Yes, this was, I mean, you could argue it's the biggest Goodwood moment or biggest announcement maybe since the first revival or Festival of Speed, you know, I mean, depending on your point of view, but it's been something that's been in the back of His Grace's mind for probably over a decade. And we got very close in 2019 to doing a major event in America, which was going to be kind of effectively based on a Festival of Speed model. And for a number of reasons, that model got parked for various different reasons. And also then the pandemic just curtailed any thoughts of doing something outside of Sussex. But about 18 months ago, we kind of relit the touch paper, so to speak, and thought, what can we do? Because the events here, there's no more room on the estate for more events. The events themselves are full. We don't want the events to get any bigger. There's pressure on all the land. But at the same time, there's this huge appetite from people from around the world that kind of want Goodwood to come to them, or want you know, Goodwood in a different way, kind of a way to digest it a bit differently. And America's always been top of the list. There's all sorts of interwoven history between America and the Goodwood estate in particular. His Grace loves American cars, American car culture, American music, American movies, all that side of thing, the whole shebang. So we kind of got the papers out about 18 months ago. It was about 2 or 3 months before the Festival of Speed. We decided, let's go with it, and we're going to announce. So it was about an 8-week turnaround, really, from we're definitely doing this to then getting everything ready to launch it.
0: Wow.
8: And yeah, I think it was. I think we did keep it under wraps. I think it was a surprise to most people. And the amount of the overwhelming feedback we've had is, we can't wait for this to happen, both for our members here in the UK, that it gives them more events to go to, and then a huge audience in America that up to this point have to travel across the Atlantic. And I think they're very excited to see what we can bring to the other side of the shores.
0: Now, having been involved with Goodwood for many years, I know all of you well enough that you're not going to be doing the Disney model and just recreating a fiberglass Goodwood house somewhere in the desert and away you go, are you?
8: No, we took a lot of time. It's something, I guess, in any business, you spend so much time, you know, creating experiences or serving your customers, you often don't spend conscious time looking inwards at what it is actually that you do and kind of makes the business special. And we debated a lot and thought a lot about, you could look at, say, Goodwood House, for example. So that's the iconic, you know, Festival of Speed's iconic because it's that, you know, there's the house and everything else. But we really looked at it and said, if you look at, take the revival, the members meeting, the Festival of Speed, whatever, yes, they're all physically at Goodwood. But ultimately, the thing that brings them all together is the estate's ability to convene people. So an excuse to get people together. They're all ways of telling stories in a dynamic, exciting way. So this isn't cars on carpets in exhibition halls or cars on golf courses. This is cars being used, driven, but in a way that tells a story. So at Festival, you know, to have those three Ford GT40s got the hill at revival was, you know, that was telling a story of, this is what happened, we're recreating it, relive this moment if you weren't there. And those things go kind of beyond geography. And also as well, and I think this is, you know, for 300 years, the family here have been hosting people. Ultimately, whether it's cricket, horse racing, golf, their skill set is hosting people and providing a great time, whether you're a manufacturer or a guest who's just bought a general admission ticket. And we really want to effectively apply that same thinking and logic, but to an event the other side of the world, but in a way that recognises the nuances, in this case, of American car culture, but just applying that kind of Goodwood approach to running events to an American venue. So it's not going to be Goodwood House picked up and dropped in the desert and rebuilt in fiberglass. This is going to be sympathetic to American car culture and the venue that we go to, but applying Goodwood's philosophy to how we run events, how we bring it together, how we invite the cars, how we look after the drivers, how we create an overall experience, bringing that to the other side of the Atlantic.
0: Now, I have a number of American friends who come over particularly for revival, and they are always amazed at just how hard the racing is at revival, which I think is echoed in historic racing throughout the UK and maybe in Europe. But in America, it would be uncharitable to say it's a parade, but it's not as tough as it is here. Is that something that you want to transplant into America, the real tough racing in priceless cars?
8: Yeah, I think it's fair to say the revival almost kind of set the precedent back in the day. I'm not sure it deliberately set out to do that. You know, obviously, the idea was to recreate the circuit, but because in the way in which it was done, with this period theme, with a great narrative and a great story, and also one thing that's very different at Goodwin is all the entrants are invited, which gives kind of a bit of control over the grids and making sure the grids are kind of very close and competitive and the cars are well prepared. That just meant, because all those things together, people wanted to come and watch and see it, which kind of created the cycle of it's all about come to watch racing, that's fantastic to watch. The historic racing scene is just very different all over the world. But yes, that's very much kind of the goal, is to create an environment in which people in the US come out and watch fair but fierce racing. Well, that's in 50s and 60s cars or 80s Trans Am, whatever it might be, but see cars raced competitively as intended by top quality drivers and owners with cars that are really well prepared, and an environment which makes it conducive to coming to watch fantastic racing, and it's about the whole experience. So that very much is, we'd love to have the equivalent of the TT in the US and do our, you know, the American version of a pro-am race with celebrity drivers, whoever that might be, from IndyCar, NASCAR, with the owners, when whether that's in Ford Galaxies or Cobras or 80s Firebirds or Camaros. Yeah, so the idea very much is to create an overall kind of an event with an amazing all-round experience with competitive racing. And that'll be a long project. That's not something that can happen overnight, but we certainly think, kind of done in the correct way, that can be done. And I think that will be a huge draw to the event and effectively showcase something that hasn't been seen outside Europe before.
0: But it's not going to be just an event. It's not just going to be a revival Mark II, is it? There's going to be an awful lot more going on in the USA under the Goodwood banner.
8: Yes, so what we announced at the weekend at Festival Speed was launching the Goodwood Road Racing Club of America, which is going to be a membership in the US, which will be effectively an extension of the GRRC as it currently is. So members can join the GRRC as an American member or as the current GRRC form. The only difference in those two types is effectively there'll be an annual calendar of events, of track days, tours, which will be specific to that region. And then the American team will organise the new headline event, which is going to be at Willow Springs in 2028. But then members of all GRRC members will have reciprocal access to Festival Speed Revival members meeting and the new event. And the new event in itself, which will be at Willow Springs, that's one of the big projects over the coming months, is at, you know, really defining what the event concept's going to be. It's not going to be a carbon copy, you know, of exactly, you know, the revival or members meeting or whatever it might be picked up and dropped in America. It will take inspiration from UK events. And I think it's fair to say, given Willow Springs and that kind of 50s feel to it, I think it's fair to say it will probably have a nostalgic twist of some sort to it. But it's going to be an event concept, again, that's designed for the California market. It's going to be aimed at bringing all car cultures together. So not just catered to historics or modern cars, but with a very unique twist to it. And all I can tell you is that the Duke is very excited about thinking about exactly what that looks like. He went out there a few weeks before Festival of Speed. He loves the site, the whole sense of it. Like I said, that California nostalgia, the fact it's out in the desert, it just feels, you know, exactly where you are when you're there. And there's a really ambitious project from the team at Willow Springs to kind of renovate is the wrong word, but kind of modernize it, but in a way that's sympathetic to its roots. And again, similar to the Goodwood Circuit here when it's Grace to, you know, rebuild the circuit in the 90s.
0: Now, it's interesting because a lot of people probably think of Goodwood, as you say, as being revival, Festival of Speed, members meeting. But there is so much more that GRRC does for its members, from tours to the Christmas ball and summer ball here at Goodwood House and those sorts of things. Are you going to be able to recreate that flavour?
8: Yes, so that's the plan. So we're going to create a team out in the US on the ground. That will, again, part of their role is going to be running that major event at Willow Springs and organising that with the Willow Springs team. And the other part is going to be actively managing a membership community that's going to start in the West Coast region to begin with, and then all being a success and that event kind of really getting up and running, there's no reason why that model can't then expand across into other areas of America. And there could be other major events in the future. But there will be a calendar of events for American-based members to get involved with on the ground, from track days to tours to behind-the-scenes experiences. And again, one of the unusual things, and what we try and do in the calendar in the UK, is A,

0: rods, hot rods, hypercars, classics, pre-war, concourse, racing, road, all of it. And just given kind of all the events that Goodwood's run over the last 30 years, a huge amount of kind of contacts and friends, if you like, around the world. So the idea is to create an event calendar, again, starting in the West Coast, which can pull all those car cultures together. So we're not wanting to replace the club culture in California, but the idea is you'll be able to go to your Cars and Coffee on a Thursday night with the McLaren Venice Beach group, but maybe once a month get together with your Goodwood members and bring unite the McLarens with the Hot Rods, with the Trans Am cars, with the 1950s Lincolns, all come together and in environments and venues that are very different, and again created in a way that uses all the lessons we've learned from all our 30 years of running events in the UK in order to create kind of events that are really worth travelling to and really special.
1: It's interesting you should say that, Alan, because I think virtually every concours that happens in the USA with our American cousins will have at least one sort of tour or get together where the cars are out on the road. Not at silly speeds and not anything like that, but they'll go out and they'll maybe have lunch somewhere. And I think perhaps that theory started in America rather than in Europe or the UK. So you've got some strong foundations to build on.
0: Yeah, I mean, it's the ultimate road trip country, isn't it? And it's all really, again, one of the things that Goodwood believes in is these cars should be used, they should be driven. So everything that the club stands for will be about getting out and using cars, not just looking at them. And we want to get under the bonnet of the cars, you know, members getting their hands greasy, so to speak, you know, all the mechanics, how the cars work, how they operate, and ultimately using them. And we have a large array of experience in delivering events like that. And again, but we'll be recruiting a team on the ground that will work with the Goodwood team as all hand in hand. To be able to interpret that for an American audience. But yeah, the range of events is going to be really exciting. That's, again, another big project at the moment. We've already got lots of ideas and got it roughly mapped out, but really identifying what kind of club events we're doing, what the venues are, is going to be really, really exciting.
1: Now, you say that you actually pulled the strings together of this really quite quickly, and you've been very clear and very honest that this is not going to happen immediately. What's the timetable look like?
0: So we announced at Festival of Speed, so early July, obviously the Goodwood Road Racing Club of America will be launched and that there will be a headline event at Willow Springs in the fall of 28. So what happens next is if anyone that wants to be involved, you can go to grrcamerica.com and join, effectively sign up to kind of for more information. And then founding membership is going to open in January 2027. There will be a couple of events in the first part of 2027 for founding members. And then the kind of full membership, if you like, for anyone that kind of doesn't join as a founding member, will start in July 2027. So effectively a year today. And then that first full membership year will run from July 2027 to the end of 2028. So the first membership year is going to be 18 months. With effectively 18 months of events, and that will culminate in the Willow Springs event at the end of 2028. And then from that point, it goes into an annual membership aligned with how we you know, run our membership in the UK for just, so January to December, with at least one major headline event and a whole plethora of other events in between, track days, tours, socials, meets, everything, you name it.
1: But I think you've said already that there is going to be a GRRC office in California. And you know, that's great news, because I think otherwise it would be that American members were, I don't want to say second class, but maybe pushed down the ladder a bit, but they're going to get all the support that the people in UK and Europe get currently.
0: Yes. Yeah, so we're, there's two things really going on here. One is, we need to interpret the Goodwood message in a way that's sympathetic to the nuances of American car culture. So we recognise it's very important to have a mix of Goodwood staff as well as on the ground people that know the area, know the culture. So that's one big reason for that. And then the second reason is because there isn't an anchor point like Goodwood, where the family live and where the team are, where we run the events from. Like you say, we can't.

0: run this regionally and build a membership community at the same time. So it's really important that we have people on the ground in America to bring that culture together. That team are effectively going to be anchored in California, but the focus on events in that first 18 months is going to be kind of Northern and Southern California and Las Vegas to begin with. Kind of imagine a triangle from San Diego up to San Francisco and across to Las Vegas. And that's not because we feel that's the only area to go. It's just we had to put this into bite-sized chunks. There will, in that first 18 months, likely be some events wider across the US. So potentially, like we do now, visits to other major events, for example. But the bulk of kind of social activity, if you like, will be in that region. And that will help us build a membership community that, again, gives people something that's additive to the existing clubs that they're in, that will culminate in a big event at Willow Springs. And then that model, you know, we looked at all the different areas around America. We could talk in a moment, if you like, about how we kind of settled in California. But that model can then be kind of used in other areas as well.
1: This all sounds very, very exciting. And as if you guys haven't got enough to do, you've taken this on and thank you for that. Just tell me that website again.
0: grrcamerica.com.
1: Now, as the air hammers clatter away on the lawn outside here, it's not going to be long before revival, is it?
0: No, and we've got horse racing in between as well. Well, I think by the time you'll be listening to this, we'll be either just finished or right in the middle of Qatar Good Riddance Festival. So, yeah, Festival of Speed beginning of July. It all comes down literally 2 weeks later. There's a huge five-day horse racing festival up at the top of the hill, about 2 miles away. And then 4 weeks after the horse racing festival, well, 5 or 6 weeks after the horse racing festival finishes, we're into revival. So it really is back to back to back this time of year.
1: It's an amazing experience. And I think probably most people who listen to this show have some experience of Goodwood events one way or another. But if you haven't done it yet, get your name down. I mean, I think probably now, Alan, that most of the tickets have gone for revival, haven't they?
0: Yes, at the time we're recording, I know Saturday is sold out, and I think Sunday might be too. So yeah, if you do want to come to Revival, I think get in there quick. It's a really, really popular event. And if you've never been before as well, then you might be kind of, well, do I dress up, do I not? You might feel an idiot on the way to Revival, but once you're there, you'd rather fit in than feel the other way around and feel a bit silly when you're there. So just, if you haven't been before, throw yourselves in. Like I say, you'll feel a bit silly on the way down if you have to stop and get petrol in your 1950s Bobby outfit. But once you're there, it really is the most immersive experience. Couldn't be more different to the Festival of Speed. And yeah, one, if you haven't done it, absolutely kind of make sure, yeah, to try and go and see Revival for sure.
1: Alan Brewer, thank you very much indeed for your time today, and long may it all continue.
0: Yes, well, thank you very much. It's great. Thanks for your time, Paul, and hope everyone's continuing to enjoy motorsport in this wonderful season. And yeah, thank you so much, and we'll see you all soon.
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1: Staying with our American theme, the Monterey Car Week that we were talking about in part one is also, I think probably fair to say, the world hub of car sales and auctions throughout the world. And Jim's taken a look at some of the sales worldwide that have happened in the last few weeks and some of the interesting machinery due to cross the block very soon.
3: Before we get to that, Paul, I want everyone to know that the line for the GRRC America forms behind me.
4: I would say, Jim, don't get your hopes up. I don't think it's going to be like the Festival of Speed because you don't have a house old enough.
3: You know, they're going to go to some cool places, Sonoma and some other places like that. So it will be well worth investigating. Now on to the auction stuff. We've talked a bit about numbers that have just been absolutely stratospheric this year, despite the world economy and things going on in the world that are telling us that we probably shouldn't be doing this sort of stuff. In the first quarter, we smashed a record with $1.2 billion, just short of $1.3 billion. In the second quarter, you know, things are always a little bit quieter. You have some great auctions in Florida, but May pretty much quiets down. They only did $600 million in the second quarter.
4: Only?
3: Yeah. Yeah. Now, total for the year so far, $1.9 billion. $1,976,000. And we've got Car Week just around the corner. And Car Week, traditionally in the last few years, has been in the $400 million range. There was a low year because of COVID and whatnot. There was no, in 2020, there was no Car Week because of COVID. And in 2021, it was a small rebound. It was a very light year. But then after that, it really picked up. And the record was set not last year, but 2 years ago in 2023 at $471 million. Last year, it topped out at about $450 million, give or take. And so we will really be going over the top, I think. We should easily clear $2 to maybe $2.5 billion before we get to the fourth quarter, perhaps. Maybe I'm a little optimistic, which will, you know, a year ago, unofficially, we did $2.5 billion for the year. So we are way ahead. Race car sales, not comparable to what they were a year ago because, of course, the Indianapolis Motor Speedway Museum sold $100 million worth of cars at the beginning of the year. So that kind of skewed the numbers. So far, one of the biggest auctions this month, the iconic auction, the BRDC auction for competition cars, cleared $2.3 million. So they had a very good auction with some great competition cars. And, of course, coming up this month, you will be able to see numbers from all the big auction houses. We've got Bonhams, Mecum, which traditionally theirs is the biggest event with 600-some automobiles crossing the block. You've got Gooding, who have got an eye-popping number of great supercars and that sort of stuff, as well as the most race cars, the most competition cars of anybody in the auction. You've got RM Sotheby's, and you have got the folks at Broad Arrow. So all of the major, other than Art Curiel and Iconic and Historic, you've got pretty much the major auction houses all in attendance. Some highlights. We've got Bonhams is the first out of the box. Their auction is tied directly to the Monterey Reunion, the historic race car festival. They have got Dan Gurney's Westlake Ford 1966 Lola T70 K&M racer for sale. That's gonna get a lot of attention. Yeah, and here is one that you probably have never heard of, but I think will really surprise some people. Also crossing, and it has a loose tie to Gurney because it was a race that Jim Clark raced against Dan Gurney in the United States. It's the 1967 Volstead Ford. It was Jim Clark drove the car in the 1967 Rex Mays 300 at Riverside, California. It was to be his last, unfortunately, USAC appearance. The car was raced 30 times in a three-year span. Drivers who raced it included Cale Yarborough, yes, the stock car Cale Yarborough, Indy legends Tom Sneva, Wally Dallenbach, Jerry Grant, Gordon Johncock, Art Pollard, Chris Amon, George Fulmer, and Ronnie Bucknam, the person we talked about who finished third in the 66 24 Hours of Le Mans, has driven the car. So, and one of the things that made the car unique, besides the fact that Clark drove it, was it was the first car to have a strut-supported rear wing. And you can see pictures of it where I'm doing a profile, a preview of Monterey Car Week, the auctions, and you can see pictures of the car, both in period, and you can see this wing that suddenly appeared in Formula One at the 1968 Belgian Grand Prix after Clark went to Lotus, went to Colin Chapman and said, you need to look at this. This is something that we may want to take a look at. So that was an interesting interesting addition. We've got Mecum, who, as I said, has got a huge three-day event, and they've got a car that we have seen cross the block three times. Well, this will be the third time we've seen it cross the block. And this will be the first time it will sell because it's being offered at no reserve. So it's going to sell. And that is, you guys will remember, Bonhams had the car a year ago, and it was the Porsche 935 Lady, the Bob Aiken Coca-Cola car that Dave Clem built in his shops in Tucker, Georgia. So that car is being offered at no reserve, so it's going to find a new home, and it could be a good bargain for somebody.
1: It's very interesting to see what that sells for, Jim. Because the expectation is different from what the real price people are prepared to pay. So that with no reserve, that's a real price. That's a real value.
3: Yeah, you're gonna see the real price. Now, the car was offered recently on Bring a Trailer, which is an American auction, online auction thing. Got up to $700,000 and didn't sell. Again, it didn't meet the reserve. So it'll be interesting to see at no reserve what it actually brings. I don't think it'll get to $1 million unless you get two guys there that suddenly are big fans and think because it's no reserve, they're going to get a bargain. But yeah, it'll be interesting to see. Now, there are two cars here that have, they got a special place in my heart. They came along right when I was really getting involved in covering road racing and IMSA and that sort of stuff in America. And it is two cars that are really legendary here in the United States. And it'll be interesting to see what you guys think. There were only four of these cars built. And two of them, they were built for a particular project. Two of them raced together. Two Lola T116 Mazdas, made famous by California racer Jim Busby and his B.F. Goodrich effort to race at Le Mans and the FIA Group C2 Championship with street radial tire compound. They were slicks, but they were street radial compound tires. Like I said, four of the cars were built. Both of the cars, both cars are being offered, number 67 and number 68. Both cars had victories to their credit. The 68 car triumphed in the C2 category at Le Mans, driven by John Morton, John Osteen, and Toshimi Katayama. The 67 car claimed top honors at the 1,000-kilometer race at Monza, driven by Busby and Rick Knoop. So it's going to be very interesting to see. These cars were the subject of a great film that B.F. Goodrich did. So it's going to be very interesting to see what kind of price that those two cars...
4: If I'm mentally picturing the right cars, they actually were really nice-looking cars as well.
3: Yeah,
4: some of the C2s of that era were a bit odd, shall we say, but they were two great-looking cars.
3: Yes, yep. And they are being offered as they raced at Le Mans. So it's going to be a lot of fun to see just how they do.
1: It's interesting, isn't it, with that, Jim, that you've got cars like that, which are cars that enthusiasts would know. Enthusiasts would
3: yes.
1: be able to picture them, white and black, and but they're not charismatic cars like, say, a 935 is, or a GT40 for that matter. And does that mean that it's going to appeal to the enthusiast rather than the collector. I hope it is, because I'd love to see those cars out on track. But the collector market is a strange beast.
3: Oh, it's it certainly is. And I've got some data to talk about when we wrap up that will show you just how market trends are changing. And I think that you've got the fact that it's a, what I'm hoping, and this is a stretch, this is, you know, me making a big leap, but, and I admit that. I'm hoping the fact that the Monterey reunion is so focused on the cars of Japan that we may get some enthusiasts and some owners show up at the auction and take these two Mazdas. They were powered by 13B Wankel rotary engines. And they're classics. And so I'm hoping that with enthusiasts in town, because of the reunion, we might see it go to an enthusiast and get to see these cars on track. And you talked earlier, Paul Jurd, about the Le Mans winning Mazda guarding your ears. Well, these two little beasts are pretty loud as well with those Wankel engines.
4: You don't even have to be looking at the track to know a rotary engine car's gone by.
3: Yeah, you've got that right. Now, Broad Arrow has got, for Ayrton Senna fans, a real important piece of Ayrton Senna history. They've got the 1982 RT3 that he debuted in the fall of 1982, he debuted at Thruxton in a non-championship race, and in 1982, and this is the car that he debuted in, and of course he was fastest, took the pole, set the fastest lap, and was on his way to his maiden victory. So this is a very important car in the Ayrton Senna history. After that race, the car was sold to Helmut Marko, and Gerhard Berger used it in the 1983 European Formula 3 Championship. So some pretty hot guys have driven that car.
1: Whatever happened to Helmut Marko? And
3: Max Verstappen has become the bane of his existence. Speaking of BF Goodrich, Broad Arrow also has a very important part of BF Goodrich racing history. The 1981 Porsche 924 Carrera GTR that won the IMSA GTO class at Le Mans in 1981. Again, driven by Jim Busby, along with Doc Bundy and Manfred Schurte. The car, again, was the first foray into endurance racing for BF Goodrich. And again, it was racing tires that were made with the street radial compound, the Comp TAs. So this is a very important part of their auction. So that is – and then we get to Gooding and R.M. Sotheby's. I saved the biggest ones for last. Gooding, of course, is the official auction house of the Pebble Beach Concours d'Elegance. So the Pebble Beach auction will start on Friday, the 14th, and they have their usual brace of supercars and that sort of stuff. But they have 18 cars with a competition pedigree crossing the block. And the star of the show is probably going to be the 1964 Shelby Cobra Daytona Coupe. This is one of only six cars built. Of course, it was built to challenge the Ferrari 250 GTO. It is resplendent in its blue colors that it raced in at Sebring. The car made its debut. Its chassis number CSX 2300, and that's important, and I'll tell you why in just a second. The car made its debut in 1964 with Bob Bondurant and Jochen Nierpach debuting the car at the Tour de France Automobile. And then this car was part of the 1965 run that Shelby did to dominate the World GT circuit at the car raced at Daytona and Sebring. And the car is actually in the livery that it raced that year at Sebring. It raced at the Nürburgring and Reims. For the 66 season, the car moved to Japan, where it won two races and finished second twice in just six outings. But here's the kicker. Of all those Cobra Daytonas, as I said, there were only six of them. This was the only one that Carroll Shelby actually owned.
4: Whoa.
1: Ka-ching.
3: Yeah, boom. Exactly. He owned the car from 1975 to 1998. So, and it's estimated at $25 million.
4: That's a bit special, isn't it, like Cal?
1: When you bear in mind that they made 36 Ferrari 250 GTOs, and they made six Daytona Cobras. I would think as an investment, that could get up to that sort of figure. We'll wait and see, and I'm sure you'll bring us news on that next time around.
3: Another big one from Gooding Christie's. And you can see all of the cars. I'm just hitting the highlights here, guys. There is the 1963 Ferrari 250P that is the first of the P cars. This was the first mid-engine Ferrari ever built. This was the car that finished runner-up at Sebring and third overall at Le Mans in 1963. Got an interesting story behind that car. They thought it was one car, but then when they went to restore it, they found the chassis plate had been covered up, and the real chassis plate, it was this car. So it was that's got an interesting story. But Porsche enthusiasts are excited to see the 1968 Daytona 24-hour winning Porsche 907 Long Heck, the long tail, first Porsche to win a 24-hour race outright. It was the first prototype success for the Mercurial Ferdinand Piëch. A car features a four-cam flat eight-cylinder engine, and it was driven in Daytona by one of Piëch's favorites, Vic Alford, Jochen Nierpach, there's that name again, Rolf Stommelen, Joe Siffert, and the legendary Hans Hermann. So that is a huge bit of racing history. Sotheby's, their Monterey auction, has limited competition cars, but four of them are four of the most significant Corvettes ever. First is the Cunningham Corvette LM that was raced at Le Mans in 1960. It is the number one of the three cars that went over. It was driven by Bill Cunningham, Briggs Cunningham, and Bill Kimberly, and it remained in the Cunningham family until it crosses the block.
1: Cool. Wow.
3: This month. Yeah. Very interesting story on that car. They have an Indianapolis. I'll finish up with the Corvettes. Sticking with the Le Mans theme, the 1968 Corvette L8, the red Nart Le Mans car. This was built by Troy English's Red Team. It raced in 1972. Dave Hines and Bob Johnson finished 15th overall and first in the Group 4 5-liter class. An ultra-rare 1963 Grand Sport from Mecham Racing. This car was one of five Grand Sports constructed. Only three of them were coupes. This is one of the coupes. It dominated the Nassau Trophy races. It finished second at the 12 Hours of Sebring, driven by John Cannon and none other than A.J. Foyt. So huge provenance there. What many believe to be the winningest Corvette in all of Corvette's great history is crossing the block, the 1969 Corvette Stingray L8 VV Cook. Only 116 L88s were built in 1969. This one was simply known as the VV Cook Corvette because it was built specifically for him. It was part of a privateer racing program that Corvette had that you could go to the factory and get a bespoke competitive car built for American Motorsports. And this is one of those cars. This car won four consecutive SCCA B Production National Championships. It's credited with over 29 SCCA victories. It raced at the 24 Hours of Daytona and the 12 Hours of Sebring. So very, very cool car. And then an Indy 500 winner. Just hold my beer. This is Aaron Sotheby's. Besides the Corvettes, they have the 2013 Indianapolis winning Dallara DW12 that carried the immensely popular Tony Kanaan to his only Indy 500 victory at a speed of over 187 miles per hour, which at the time was the fastest 500 ever at Indianapolis. The car raced two more times after the 500 at Pocono and Fontana, claiming third place in California. Estimates for this car exceed $1 million. Interesting, the car was sold. The owner of that car was Brian Herta. And right after Kanaan won the race, somebody bought the car. And he agreed to let them race it two more times. Can you imagine sitting on pins and needles as that car was racing at Pocono and Fontana? Yeah, don't wreck. Please don't wreck. Please don't wreck. Nobody spin in front of them. Nobody spin in front of them. Please.
1: I bet there were several paragraphs in the sales detail that said, if you crash it.
3: Oh, if you break it, you bought it.
1: Yeah.
4: Okay.
1: Yeah,
4: if you break it, you bought it.
3: Or
4: back,
3: this case, if you break it, you kept it.
1: Yes.
3: So one of the interesting things that I'm going to be watching for is the shift in sales. We have got modern supercars are starting to take over. Pre-war cars last year were less than 8% of the sales. Supercars were over 39% of the sales. So the Enzo-era Ferraris are shrinking. They have now become less than 20% of the sales at Monterey. So it's going to be very interesting to see if that trend continues and just how strong that supercar market is as people become more and more interested in what we would consider the more modern collector cars.
1: Thank you, Jim.
3: And if you want a more in-depth study and look, go to HRN Chronicles.
1: Thank you for that too, because that's good stuff. Now you may remember that in our last show, I talked about an interview that Rob Walker gave many, many years ago about his life in motorsport, and I promised that we would dive into the archives to find it. And here is just a small part of a fabulous conversation.
5: Well, my mother very foolishly took me off the sands of Boulogne, where I was throwing sand in all the French children's face, and took me to the Boulogne Grand Prix in 1924. And I dare to say I wasn't very old then. But I do remember all about it. I sat next to the wife of the person who won the voiturette class, who was a chap called Marshall. He won in a Bugatti Type 37. And he had a garage, of all places, in Portman Square. And the Grand Prix itself was won first, second, and third by three Chouinard Walkers. And after the race, my mother, even more foolishly, told the taxi driver to take us round the circuit. And by this time, he'd really got the sort of feel of the thing. We were practically turning over. And I felt, what with sitting next to the wife of the winner of the Voiturettes and the cars that won the race being called Chouinard Walker, there must be some connection there. And I think from that moment onwards, I never stopped thinking about motor racing. My mother made another mistake. We had a long drive at my home, which was a mile or so, and she gave me a car to keep me quiet, an old stolen thing she found somewhere in Bristol. And she gave it to me for Christmas when I was 10 years old. Well, from that time on, my life was spent trying to do the record for the drive. It was a bullnose Morris, And then, of course, that turned from Bullnose Morris's into Austin Sevens, which the second chauffeur used, was really put purely to look after me, to tune my drive specials. That was his job. And as soon as I became 17, I bought a... 16 I started with a Racing Morgan, which had already killed four people. And it was very quick, but it only had two little bands that went round the rear wheel of Ferrodo bands right out in the open. And that was the total braking. There was nothing on the front at all. And as I say, it was very quick. It do about 90 in those days. I think I pushed it more than I drove it. But then I became 17 and I was able to drive a car myself, and I bought a supercharged, or I was given for my birthday, a supercharged E-Francis. And soon changed into an Ulster TT supercharged E-Francis, and I started racing. And from then on, it was non-stop, and with little success. And then when I was up at Cambridge, I was, during the middle of the term at Cambridge, I was naturally walking down Bond Street or a Park Lane or something, and I saw in the window the most beautiful Delahaye I'd ever seen. And this was the, I don't know whether you'd call it, it's the competition Type 35 racing one. And it, at the time, held the lap record in the TT. And Biera had owned it. He'd lapped Brooklands at 119, which was not bad for a sports car. And, you know, I really wanted it, but it cost £400. And my allowance for the year, including paying my Cambridge bills, was 360. But I suddenly learned about half purchase very quickly. Within hours, the car was mine. Of course, my mother knew nothing about this. And the next thing... I entered it for Brooklands during the term of Cambridge, and I used to come down, drive at Brooklands, and then go back to Cambridge, following in the footsteps of Whitney Strait. But he used to win, and I didn't. Actually, my first race, I was winning until the last, or about to win until the last corner, the Vickers Bend, and I went and spun the thing. Anyway, I did win there with it later that year, and then I took it to Le Mans, and my co-driver, who's still alive, Ian Connell, burnt his foot. We had an exhaust gasket go, and all the exhaust was coming through. It was terribly hot, and he burnt his foot in the middle of the night, and I had to drive. Well, I'd driven from midnight till four, and then I drove from eight till the end of the race, also with this terrific heat coming through. And I'd come in every now and again. I fortunately had rope-soled shoes, and I'd jump in a bucket of water and wet the whole of my shoes and my trousers to cool off, and then get back in the thing. Meantime, Count Haydn, who owned Delahaye's in England, was a great drinker, and they were all drinking champagne solidly in the pit. And suddenly, about 2 o'clock, they thought of this poor bastard who was out there in the heat, and nearly all the champagne had gone. So they called me in for a quick glass to revive me to do the last 2 hours, and I finished eighth, I think. And then got into the car and drove it to Paris, where all the drivers, all the English drivers anyway, had met in a nightclub. And we drank the whole night through. and we were still there the following morning at 10 o'clock drinking. So quite a session. But mind you, we'd been up all the night before as well, racing. it wasn't too bad an effort. And then I was to race it in France the day war broke out. And as I was getting starting money, which was an unusual thing in those days, if you didn't appear, you had to pay up what they were going to pay you to start. And I wasn't going to lose my money for anything. So I stayed till the very last moment, and I think I got it back on the last boat before war broke out, because the race was at La Baule on the very day war broke out. And during the war, I did run it at the beginning of the war. I had two Delahays at the time, and I was a pilot in the Fleet Air Arm.
2: 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Now, back to an excerpt from an interview with English racing legend Rob Walker.
5: During the war, I was married, and actually just before Dunkirk, and my wife said to me, if we get married, you're never to motor race again. You can do speed trials or you can do hill climbs, but you're never to do circuit racing again. And as I was in the Fleet Air Arm, and I think we started 260 people on my course, and 25 came out alive. So I didn't really think that I was ever going to see another motor race, let alone driving one. So I willingly gave my promise. And after the war, of course, there I had what had been the fastest motor road racing car in Great Britain. And I wasn't allowed to drive it. So I did the only thing that I used to speed trial it, but I did the only thing that I could do, and I got drivers for it. And Tony Rolt was the first really good driver I had, but he was the last of the, if Tony Brooks doesn't mind me saying this, he was the last of the real amateurs. I mean, if somebody came to pass him, he'd pull over. And I soon learned was not the thing to do, because after Tony Rolt, I had the Delage, the 1.5 supercharged Delage, which Tony did very well, and he was up in company with people like Farina and Gonzalez and Fangio in the 159 Alphas, and which was very good for a car which was then some 40, 30 years old or something. We tuned it up quite a bit. And after the Delage, I got a B-type Connaught in 1952. And Tony, in that year, won... We did 24 meetings. Of course, we'd run more than one race in a meeting. And he won 16 races, and he had 7 seconds. In the British Grand Prix in 1953... he split the Maserati and Ferrari team up, and they had people like Ascari, Fangio, Farina, Villarese, and all the top. And I think we were lying third or fourth when 10 laps from the end, the key broke in the drive shaft and put us out, which was disappointing. But it was certainly a good car. Then Tony gave up in 1953, and I had Peter Collins drive for me. And Peter really showed me what a professional driver was in his first race at Crystal Palace, when Horace Gould was driving in a Cooper Bristol, and Horace got in front of him at the start and just wouldn't let him pass. And it was the race was in two heats. And so Peter went up to him in the interval, and he said, "Horace, if you do that to me in the second heat, I'll push you off." And Horace did do it to him in the second heat, and Peter duly just pushed him off. and then I realised what a professional racing driver was. In 1956, John Cooper brought out the first of the rare engine Cooper Climaxes, and Reg Parnell had been driving for me in the Connaught at this time, and he had a very bad accident at Crystal Palace and couldn't drive anymore, but he was still my paid-up driver. And when this Cooper Climax came out, the 1500 Formula 2, I rang him up and I said, "Look, Reg, I think this looks a jolly good car. What about me getting one?" And he said two very important things. He said, "Yes, buy one immediately, Rob." And he said, "I don't know if you know, but Alf Francis, Stirling's famous mechanic, is in the market." And so I immediately got onto Alf, and Alf, having looked us over and decided he would like to work for us, and I bought him a house and settled him in. And I think from that time on, the career became a real moving show. In the middle of 1956, they brought out three of these coupes. One was a works one, which Roy Salvadori drove. I had the second one, and Jack Brabham built himself up one in the Cooper factory. And Tony Brooks very kindly said that he would drive for me for that year and the future. And our first race was the Oulton Park Gold Cup. And he drove the Cooper in the Gold Cup, and he drove this 300 SL in a saloon car race. He won the saloon car race, I think, extremely easily. He'll tell you more about it than I can. I think he was probably easing off to make it a race, but I'm not quite sure about that. He had a bit of a battle with the Cooper. I can't remember if we had any troubles, but we literally only picked it up about a week before at the most, and Alf hadn't had time to work on it very much. And obviously the works one had got any tweaks that were going. And Roy Salvadori won fairly narrowly. Tony was second and Jack Brabham third. And it was rather wondered whether there'd be any motor racing at all because of the Suez crisis. And John very much wanted them to enlarge the Climax engine so as it could be a formula put in for a Formula One car. But when the Suez crisis came up, Climax had said that any development must be paid by John or whoever. And John was a bit worried with his finances that there might not be any motor races and decided he couldn't afford to do it. So I then stepped in and said, "Well, if I can have the first engine, I will finance it," which I did. And with the first engine, it was only 1960, and we were racing in Formula One against 2.5 litre. And our first race, Jack Brabham was to drive for me. I think because it was a joint effort between Coopers and myself, but the chassis and the engine were both mine. And he lent me Jack Brabham for the year because he had Roy Salvadori driving for him in the wet. There were only us in one car. We had Monaco as our first race, didn't turn out too well. In those days, they had three practices, and Jack got himself lost coming to Monaco and missed the first practice. The second day, he was setting up the chassis, and he was just going to change the brakes, and he had too much braking on the rail, and he went through the through the casino, and that finished that chassis. Fortunately, we brought down one of the Formula 2 Cooper chassis, the one that Coopers had run at Oldham, and so we put the engine in that. And the last day of practice, we weren't qualified, and we had 10 minutes to go, and still weren't qualified because somebody had spilt oil all over the circuit. And I got them to stop the practice and to put something down over the oil, and then they started again, and we got in by 0.2 seconds, I think. And by 100 laps, Jack was lying third. And then it was 105 laps in those days. And then the petrol pump broke loose from the engine when Jack was somewhere right up by the casino, and he pushed the car, which you were allowed to do in those days, all the way home and finished sixth. And I remember turning to my wife, Betty, and saying when we got home, do you know, we were actually third in a world championship race, and then this happens to us. And so she said, oh, don't worry, next year you'll do better. In 1959, as you know, Van Wolfs gave up motor racing, and Stirling came to me and he said, can I drive Formula 1 and Formula 2 for you? And by this time, you know, we were a partnership and we were great friends and everything. And so I said, of course. And again, we had gearbox trouble all the time. And we won the Portuguese Grand Prix, which was held that year at Estoril. And we also won Monza. But our main problem all the time was the gearbox braking. And we were left in a situation at the end of the race that the last race was the American Grand Prix, and it was held at Sebring, and we had to win the race and have the fastest lap. And if we did that, we would win the World Championship. And by quarter way through the race, we were leading the race, and we had the fastest lap, and the gearbox broke. And we then had Maurice Trantino driving the second car, and Stirling came out, and he sort of waved Maurice Trantino on and sort of got him into a real state, and he just failed to win the race himself by about a bonnet's length, and McLaren won his first race. Then 1960, Colin Chapman came out with the Lotus 18, and this was the first real rear-engine car that handled properly. I mean, the others were just put together, but this was a proper set-up job, and we couldn't hold it with the Coopers, and Innes Ireland beat Stirling at Goodwood, and Stirling then went to Colin Chapman and said, could Rob have a Lotus 18? And Colin, I think, thought, well, I'm not going to win a world championship on my own, but with Stirling in the car, I think we could. And so he let us have one, and we got it 10 days before Monaco of 1960, and we duly won the race.
1: I just love that. If you'd like to hear more of that piece, then let me know on tarseyhrn@gmail.com, tarseyhrn@gmail.com, because there's a lot more to be heard, and it's straight out of a completely different age.
3: Understatement of the century, Mr. Tarsi. Understatement of the century.
1: Yeah, I think you're right. That's it for now. That's it for the August show. Thank you to Alan Brewer from Goodwood and everybody at GRRC, to John Fitzpatrick, Rebecca Leopard, and the team from the Chelsea Walsh Classic Nostalgia event. And I'm always grateful to Paul Jerd and the man who also produces the show, Jim Roller. So thank you, gentlemen. We'll be back during the first week in September, which is always a busy time, and that we'll be bringing you some of the news and looking back on some of the things that have happened in August. So in the meantime, my name is still Paul Tarsi, and if you have been, thank you very much for listening.
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0: Hello, everybody, and welcome. Oh, I've turned myself so far down I can't hear myself in my ears. Hello, everybody, and welcome along to Midway Motorsport. You see what happens when you take half the studio across the Atlantic and then you have a plug it all the back up again. Just after 8 o'clock in the UK. And it rained for about 35 seconds this morning. Wasn't enough, but the car's all dusty. So I'm going to have to get a bucket of water over that tomorrow. Is that really annoying? It's like, oh, if you're going to rain, rain. Just don't. Oh, I don't. Really don't. Tim Gray up in London for Series 21, Episode 29. And on a packed programme, we have what, Tim?
1: Some of the usual features.
0: Some?
1: Yes. There's no team-by-team this week because Formula 1's
0: on holiday. We haven't had a Grand Prix. Yes, they're gone. They're gone for ages now.
1: Yes, we won't be doing that.
0: Gone forever, Formula
1: September.
0: One. They're off with the kids' holidays, aren't they? There's absolutely no point in talking about anything Formula One ever again. No.
1: They're going to Centre Park and they're paying a fortune, but they can afford it because they're worth $10 billion each.
0: Are they?
1: Apparently.
0: All of them?
1: Yes.
0: Well, everybody in Formula One's worth $10 billion.
1: According to Flavio, we'll talk about that in a moment.
0: Alright, okay.
1: We do have Rally Report. Peter Mackay will be talking about what happened in Finland.
0: Rally Finland. I only managed to catch bits and pieces of it, and then I
1: only caught
0: up with
1: one
0: it.
1: Bit of it, and that was.
0: I caught bits of it, and it was extraordinary. Fran Bleasdale was there, and he was sending me stuff, and bucket list. That is a bucket list for me. I am going to go to the Thousand Lakes, the Rally Finland. I am going to go to that. In fact, do you know what? I'm going to drive to that. I'm not even going to fly. I'm going to drive to that. I'm going to do that next year. There you go.
1: Okay.
0: I'm making... Who can we... So Hyundai, Ford,
1: yep.
0: Lancia, possibly, in by then... Toyota.
1: I wouldn't have one left on that, Lance,
0: yeah. Well, yeah, we're going to borrow a car and we're going to drive to Rally Finland. So that's good. And, and we have a special report which was recorded, in our big interview spot,

0: John DeGeese is going to join us live as well. He's in Chicago, of course, so that's Central Time. So Road America was his local race when he had to drive home on Sunday night. And we'll talk a little bit, I am sure, about the race at the weekend. But there's a lot of other sports going here, so we'll do a double stint with John sometime in this first hour. Leave me plenty of space, please, yeah. Tim, if you don't mind. Shall I do a bit of parish notices?
1: Yeah, I'm just going to continue with what we have coming up. If we have time, we'll do the answers not Scott Dixon.
0: Oh, yes, because IndyCar's back this weekend, isn't it? MotoGP at Silverstone as well. I just asked the responsible adult, as we're not working this weekend, and I know the schools are off, would you like to do something this weekend? She went, I don't know, what do you think? And I went, MotoGP at Silverstone?
1: It was a long distance trip.
0: No, there was a bit of a stony silence, in fairness, because we have been very, very busy lately. No EFAs, just only one of two big races this week, and I'm sure we won't need the soapboxes. Luke, hello Filippone. Daniel Roberts, EFA setting up my new sim racing pedals, listening to the archive tomorrow. Is it Simcast this week?
1: It is, yeah. More about
0: news
1: that
0: on
1: later.
0: That.
1: And he's got his latest news following us as well.
0: Oh, yes, more about that as well. Hello to Dave Alcock, to Dave England as well, EFAs, but not for the usual reason. I'm on a boat to Portsmouth tonight. I presume you're on a ship, Dave, because ships have boats, but boats don't have ships. But I'm... Sorry, my grandfather on my mum's side was a naval man, and he would have not liked it if I'd... didn't say that.
1: My
0: he's heading up towards
1: on, my mother's side said boats are what you see in toy shop windows.
0: Very good. Yes, driving up to Silverstone for MotoGP at the weekend in my live MotoGP watching career of two class GPs. I've had three red flags, so sorry for that in advance. Cooper Hoffman, listening live for a change. Cooper, thank you, it's really lovely to see you at the weekend. And the bottle of red was an absolute joy on Sunday night, given what had happened. It was exactly what I needed. I opened it as soon as I got back to the hotel and let it stand for a while whilst we did a couple of sponsor things. Thank you. A challenge for the marshals and the drivers. Weekend. Kuiper was working at Road America at the weekend. It was lovely to see him. Right Turn Lover, is it legal to even have F1 news right now? I'm not sure, actually. Blur Fiend is listening live from the workshop. Our Porsche Master technician. Good evening from a scorching Vienna, says Johannes. Means nothing to me. No, nothing to any of us. 41 Celsius due the day and 33 right now. In fact, that's incredible, actually. Sean Crockett out on the bike, so I'll keep the podcast for Silverstone on Sunday to see some faster bikes with my sister Michelle as the responsible adult. Oh, Michelle, what have you let yourself in for? Ed Moses, EFAs this week, small event at Brooklands to mark 100 years since the first Grand Prix of Great Britain. Lots to still sort out, and we'll catch up on the archive. Chief Marshall for that, by the way, is Ed Moses. I think that's on Friday. Is that on Friday across the week? There's something I'd go to as well. James O'Donnell, looking forward to the show and everybody's view of what was a wild Sunday at Road America. He did a sterling job guiding us through the mayhem. I apologise if my dissatisfaction and frustration possibly came out in my voice at one or two spots in that. Hello to Alex Orkin tonight, to Kevin Payne. It's good to know you're listening. No EFAs. Looking forward to the show following a light snack of avocado toast followed by fruit. Be eagerly awaiting NLS, IMSA, calendar news and a sprinkling of propaganda and rally. Mm. Orange Grove is in tonight.
1: A lot of them tonight. I've got some from the WhatsApp group here. Matt Endy.
0: Excellent.

0: apologies for that absence. He's doing an auto test. Brian Fenton also apologises. He's out for food after a long day testing in the Peak District. Bean should finally be able to listen live tonight after the antics of taking apart the bottom end of a broken MX-5. Sam Ball listening live tonight from the workshop while beginning an engine rebuild on a Porsche 329.
1: A what?
0: Porsche 329. It's from 1963. Right.
1: Okay. Okay.
0: It's a tractor.
1: Ah, that's where I was going wrong. Yeah. Yes. So is that a master or a junior?
2: All the latest motorsport news from around the world. Midweek Motorsport.
1: Now, you know that I know far too much about Porsche tractors. So that's a super. A 329 is a super, which is the 35 horsepower version. I could speak a lot about that. Anthony Masters is listening to live, watching the ships sailing by in the North Sea. Our artist in residence tuned in after a day of IMSA and WEC related work. Might be holding a pencil and a glass of wine, not at the same time, obviously. And Alan Prosser popped into work for a pint on the way through on his day off and his birthday. Alan, fantastic. Drop me a line, because I need to pop over and see you while we've got a few days off. Also to everyone else who is listening in tonight. And the... Oh, clinic's finished early. So Sarah Rigby's in. Spot on time tonight. And Otter, after a difficult week, is looking forward to the podcast and looking at a very lovely BMW two-door six... Looks like a 635 or a 640. CSI as well. Where's your top story going to take us tonight, Tim?
0: Well, let's bring in Nick Damon, our Formula One correspondent. Good evening, Nick.
3: Good evening, Tim. Good evening, John.
1: Stop! Our Formula One correspondent.
3: Yeah. Yeah, but that's just who I am. It didn't say the news was about Formula One.
1: Oh, that is very true. Is the news about...
0: Actually, for the news, I need to press this button. Do you recognise this?
3: It's not breathing.
1: It sounds like Kraftwerk.
0: It is Kraftwerk.
1: So is it model or...
3: motorway.
1: Autobahn?
0: No, it's neither of those.
1: Oh, right. So what is it?
0: Tour de France.
1: Oh, Tour de France. I'm very annoyed with myself for not getting that.
0: It's the third biggest hit.
1: I know, that's annoying. Tour de France, the biggest endurance race in the world.
0: Yes. And this is because we're going to talk about cycling.
1: Right.
3: Terrific.
0: Which Formula One driver has just qualified for the UCI Gravel World Championships?
3: Valtteri Bottas.
0: Casterbury.
1: Is
0: correct.
1: Mm. He was stretching the musical link.
3: He's only doing that to make his missus happy, isn't he? Because she's a champion cyclist.
1: I don't know, Moni Elysium, by the way, who's tuned in as well. That you were stretching the musical link. I like what you did there. Tour de France and cycling. Okay, fine. Fine. I suppose so.
0: If
3: he's a gravel cyclist, surely he should be. It should be Peter. We should be talking about him.
1: That's very good. Possibly. Very good point.
0: The 129-kilometer race in Hlinsko in the Czech Republic, which featured 1.5 kilometers of climbing.
1: Mm-hmm.
0: He finished 5th in class.
1: Mm-hmm.
0: And that's good enough to qualify him for the World Championships later this year. Will he be doing the World Championships later this year, Nick?
3: I doubt it. I'm sure it clashes, because most of later this year has got Grand Prix on it.
0: Yes, it does clash with a Formula One race. So
1: yeah.
0: I don't think Cadillac are going to let him go.
1: Do you think not?
0: No.
3: No.
1: You don't think they've got somebody else that might want to stick in?
3: They've got to wait for his brakes to catch fire first.
1: Well, if he's doing gravel cycling, you never know. Dave Alcox, by the way, spotted it straight away that it was Tour de France by Kraftwerk there. Within the first couple of bars.
0: Yeah.
3: If you're a Kraftwerk fan, you're going to know, aren't you?
1: I actually do like Kraftwerk. That sort of electronic stuff was right in my wheelhouse back in the day.
3: You mean the pioneering synthesizer group in Germany?
1: Well, yes, exactly.
3: That kind of electronic stuff.
1: I feel...
0: think the model was a much better track, though. Deservedly.
1: And Autobahn as well.
0: And Autobahn as well, yes.
1: I feel you might be taking the fun from me there, as as one of my foreign friends once said, Nicholas Damon.
0: Who is swimming in a lake with Toto Wolff this week?
1: I know.
3: No, Max Verstappen.
1: No.
0: Yes.
1: Really?
0: Yes.
3: Yes.
1: I thought it was Antonelli. I thought he was on Antonelli's boat.
3: No.
1: He was on Antonelli's
3: Toto
1: boat.
3: Toto and
0: Susie.
3: Susie and...
1: What's her name? I'm going to have a go at you for that.
0: Ellie Piquet, yeah.
3: That's old age brain, nothing else.
1: Oh, really? So I'm not allowed to call it electronic stuff, but you can forget Toto's wife.
3: I see her as a strong and professional individual in her own right, not just a chattel of Toto.
1: Oh, very good. That's a very good comeback, actually. In fairness, that's very, very good.
3: His son won his class at the Italian IAMI karting championship last weekend.
1: Really? Well, Toto's a champion as well. He won the first Dubai 24 hours.
0: They're in Sardinia.
3: Probably just nipped on down from the karting meeting.
1: Yeah, very good point, actually. Just needed somewhere to steer, probably.
0: Who's free diving from his brand new 62-foot yacht off the coast of Capri?
1: Well, that must be Antonelli.
3: Is that Antonelli?
0: No.
1: Oh.
3: Oh, he's not bought a yacht yet. Okay. Mm-hmm. Someone who's now newly rich. I don't know. Well, that's a good question, actually, because most of the kids who've been promoted haven't made a lot of money yet, so it's probably not them. Pierre Gasly.
0: It's George Russell.
1: Yeah, he didn't need to be in Formula One to buy a yacht, though. His family are very, very wealthy, aren't they?
3: Are they?
0: Less so after putting him through five...
3: No, I thought his family was quite wealthy. Isn't it Lando's dad is very, very wealthy?
1: Well, yeah, Lando's... Nobody who gets to Formula One is broke, are they?
0: No.
3: Esteban Ocon was broke.
1: Okay.
3: Ocon was broke. Hamilton was
1: No. Hamilton was backed by Ron all the money in the world.
3: Hamilton's family was broke.
1: No, I know. But in getting to F1, he had all the money in the world. He had more money than anybody else.
3: I mean, Antonelli got some money, but most of it's come from Mercedes.
1: And so there you go again. So, yeah, okay.
3: But he's not, his family's not minted.
1: No, okay. Anyway, moving on.
0: Kimi Antonelli's just been showing off his watch.
1: Who's bought? So, how did I get this wrong? Whose boat was Antonelli, Susie Wolf, and Toto Wolf on at the same time? Was that Toto's boat or Antonelli's boat?
0: I didn't see them all.
3: I didn't see them all. I saw him on a yacht, but I didn't see him with them on a yacht. I saw them with Max on a yacht. Off a yacht, actually.
0: Well, yeah, Max off and Kelly were in the
3: basically,
0: water.
3: Yeah, basically, think about it. When if we all went for a summer break, we'd get probably as far as Cleethorpes, so and they go for a summer break, and they're all off the Med in 62-foot yacht. It's a different world, isn't it?
1: 62-foot. Yes, more, 620-foot, more like it.
3: Well, 62-metre yachts.
1: Yes, exactly. Well, as I refer my honourable colleagues to what I said at the start. So what do you want to do for our summer break? We've got the off-eve. shall we go to Silverstone for MotoGP? No, let's just stay at home and put our feet up and eat nice things. Sure, yeah.
3: There you go. I'm going to Warden Law this weekend.
1: Are you?
3: Mm-hmm.
1: What's at Warden Law?
3: NKC, Carter Unit, Joe and I. So we're going, basically, I'm going to be two miles from where he lives and obviously a couple of miles from where you used to live as well.
1: And just up the road from Hull?
3: Just up the coast from Hull, absolutely.
1: Oh, I might,
3: very, if, very close.
1: If the weather's nice, I might come up.
3: I'll come up. The weather's always nice at the moment, isn't it? It's a problem. Now we've all got bored of nice weather.
0: What nice is. Yeah. I've got one more quickly, but
1: okay.
0: Which Formula One driver has been driving a dark blue Lamborghini Shan FKP37 around Monaco this week?
1: No, it's not Alonso because he just took delivery of a Diamante, whatever it is, and stuck his plate on.
3: Sounds like Lando Norris.
1: No, Lamborghini. Was it?
3: Okay. Lando Norris likes cars like that.
0: It was Fernando Alonso.
1: It was Alonso, was it?
0: Yeah.
1: Okay. Diamante thing, is it?
3: But really, theoretically, actually, to stay on brand, it should be one of the Audi drivers.
1: Mm-hmm. Should have been.
0: They can't afford Lamborghinis.
1: Nobody can afford Lamborghini. It's up for sale and nobody wants to buy it. So
0: let's move on.
3: Patty, but they're not being
1: okay. Yes, indeed. Let's move on.
2: The Double Stint. With John Hindhoff and John De Geest.
1: And I am delighted to say that joining us live, having listened to that nonsense about Formula One, I am sure he is shaking that from his head, even as we speak to him now. John De Geest joins us live on Midweek Motorsport. Hello, John. How are you this afternoon, as it is in
4: I'm glad I don't have to cover F1. Let's just say that.
0: Do you have a 62-foot yacht, John?
1: Yeah, of course John has a 62-foot lot on the lake.
4: Can I confirm nor deny that?
1: Very good. The weekend, so much to talk about. We've got a lot of sports car news. I do want to get to some of the other stuff. Can I start with the good stuff from Road America? I know it rained on Saturday, but even the daily drive up and the car parks, they were massively full when I was bailing out, or at least not bailing out, driving around to see some friends in the Camden area. 6 hours at Road America. It works. It's absolutely, I think it's, not enlightened. What's the word I'm looking for? It charged up the fan base, and it's exactly what they've been asking for. They got it, and God bless them all, John. They supported it.
4: Yeah, it was a huge crowd over the weekend. A definite uptick from last year. I think it would have been even more, like you said, if it hadn't been the rain on Saturday. But the number that the drivers kept on saying, I think they were told by IMSA President John Doon, and they were up by 30% in ticket sales.
1: Wow.
4: So I really think it turned out to be a huge success. And like you said, a long time coming for finally an endurance race at Road America. The last one, I think it was 2012 in the ALMS, but that was only a 4 hour. This was a proper 6 hour, but unfortunately we still had the bits of craziness with the amount of accidents and yellows. And I think we would have gotten it either way because we saw this race last year was pretty crazy as well.
1: John, there is a career for you in the United States Diplomatic Service to have described it like that. Arjuna was standing at the back of the drivers' meeting before the race, and we know that it's not Bo Barfield's way to bang his hand on the table and shout at people. He's much more a hands-off. He is the archetypal race how you would like to be raced. But he made it quite clear in that meeting that the balance of guilt and probability was going to change slightly. And indeed, the early decisions absolutely held that up. There was an early decision for blocking that I, in the live commentary, thought, that's going to get called. I think that's going to get called. And it was. But even that didn't dissuade the drivers from getting a bit, and I'll be diplomatic now and say, feisty.
4: Yeah, I don't know what really brings this on at Road America, because you know, you look back 4 or 5 years ago and we never really had this type of aggression. It's hard to explain because, yeah, there were more cars here this year than last mm-hmm. year, obviously, with it being an Endurance Cup round. It seemed, at least in the early stages of the race, there were a lot of incidents for the LMP2 cars, and
1: yep.
4: that's kind of become the norm in Endurance Cup races. And something that crossed my mind, maybe for the future, instead of mandating the bronze sort of at the beginning of the race, maybe you mandate them somehow in the middle of the race
1: yep,
4: when
1: maybe.
4: Things sort of space out. ELMS, I think, doesn't have a mandate for a bronze to start the cars, I don't believe. So just an idea out there, throwing it out there maybe for the future. But it did get worse and worse as the race went on, and
1: yeah.
4: it almost seemed like some of the penalties weren't called later in the race. And again, not blaming anybody, calling
1: Understand.
4: Out anybody. Bo is the race director, but there's a full set of stewards up in there, a lot of ex-drivers, a lot of people that look over all the onboard footage and closed circuit footage and all of that. And right now we still don't have the official results because there's pending a thorough investigation between the number 31 and number 6 car that sort of came to blows at the end of the race that resulted in the race ending under yellow.
1: The overwhelming thought in Michelin Post Race Tech from our fans was, and it's a bit weird because I want to look at the last yellow from the last restart first, bizarrely. The overwhelming thought there is, what was Jack Aitken thinking about getting involved in that when he was looking at a phenomenal run? But as we know, when the visor goes down, sometimes caution thought disappears. And by the way, I am not making a call either way on that particular incident, but there's a point where with the championship, I mean, he's got fingers on the big trophy at this point. And a couple of our listeners, John, said, what were the teams thinking about? Surely, they should have been said, let him have it. Let him have that second. Third's good. And the teams, I think, have to take some responsibility in this as well.
4: Yeah. Jack was en route for his 9th consecutive podium.
1: Yes.
4: You know, dating back to the win at the Indy, the 6 hour last year. And now all of a sudden ended up being a DNF, their first since Sebring 2024. Mm. And I was thinking the same thing, John. Like, all he needed to do was just finish third and concede to Kevin Estra, who was clearly, I think, punching above his weight on that car. The Porsche was not the favorite heading into the weekend. We sort of saw it in practice and qualifying, at least the Penske Porsches, let's be clear. They're on different BOPs to the JDC, but I was really impressed by the pace of both Penske Porsches in the race. And there was even it came from Kevin's Instagram post-race that he had to, like, fight that hard. He had to push the car to the limits in order for it to be up there because of the deficit they were at. And, again, we don't want to blame the BOP or anything like that exactly, because there might have been other factors as well. But, it was a strange one at the end of the race. And looking back at it from my side, it almost looks like both were equally, I wouldn't say at fault or out of line, but just both were very aggressive that maybe they shouldn't have turned it up to 11. They should have kept it at 8 or 9. And I think they would have gotten away with it. Okay. And, again, they were fighting for second and third. We knew the winner was going to be the Wayne Taylor car
1: yes.
4: of Philippe Albuquerque and Ricky Taylor. They drove a flawless race. I think they were the only GTP car not to have a penalty or have a scratch on their car
1: yes.
4: during the race. Or have any kind of issue. And they've had numerous issues throughout the year. So this was a well-deserved rebound by them. But, it was just weird with the 31 and the 6.
1: At 100 minutes in, somebody sent a text in to us at IMSA Radio and said, I've lost count of who's got penalties and who hasn't got penalties. I think there may be more in the former and less in the latter. And I think you're probably right. I don't want to dwell on that, but quite clearly, IMSA has another sit down. We've got a week off, or sorry, we have a race off for the GTP drivers before we come back in Indianapolis. Indianapolis is different this year. It's a sprint race. Does that make it better or worse? Probably worse, I think, because there's less time for people to make up ground if they do have issues. So quite clearly something has to be done. I saw Bo Barfield as I walked out, and he was not happy. Bo is the archetypal bundle of happiness and fun, whatever else goes on. He's also the archetypal hands-off, race how you want to be raced, race director. And let's not forget, he has got a considerable amount of race experience behind him, particularly in single-seaters. And I respect him absolutely implicitly. I've not seen Bo so unhappy. And I asked him if there was an opportunity for IMSA to put points on people's license. They don't do that in IMSA, although they do in SRO America and in other championships like WEC. Is there an opportunity to ban people from a race? I think that might be being considered, John.
4: It could be. It's actually happened this year already, mm-hmm. in another IMSA-sanctioned championship. Wouldn't be an unprecedented move. My gut is that I think maybe both Jack and Kevin may be placed on probation. That sounds a little bit like they're getting away with things, but I think if you ban one of those drivers, especially if it's the championship leader, that's going to cause a lot of issues going into the final two races.
1: Yeah, agreed.
4: And then if you ban one of Penske's star drivers, that could have ripple effects on, from Porsche's perspective, from Penske's perspective, on how volatile the grid situation is right now. Penske Porsche is confirmed for next year, but we know they're going through some restructuring within Porsche AG. Again, just, you have to think of all these different factors, and I'd be surprised if one of them was suspended.
1: The only thing I would say to that, I agree, but what have we always heard John Doonan say? He's the president. He's always said you can't compromise on safety, and we are talking about safety. We saw two drivers, one in the Porsche and one being the Cadillac driver who nearly took out the safety crews. Now, that's not acceptable. The marshals community, rightly, around the world, who'd all been marshalling around the UK, around Europe, around the world, sat down to watch that. They were up in arms about that down at Turn 8. And a stop put plus 60 is...
4: That's not enough.
1: It's not enough. It really isn't enough. That was the Nürburgring. Those guys would have been parked. They would have, and they'd have been parked and had their permits taken away, and the other drivers would have had to finish the race. Now, I know that's not going to happen in IMSA, and you can argue also, particularly with the Porsche, is it shouldn't have been in that situation anyway, because it had been hit by another competitor, i.e. the 31 car, which didn't get it a penalty, and even if it had got a penalty, it wouldn't got the position back, and that was something else that a lot of people said, but that's the nature of the beast, and it ever has been. I just think we need a reset, and I don't know where it comes from. I really don't. However, let's celebrate the good stuff, and let's celebrate Wayne Taylor back on top of the box in winner's circle, because it's been a while. There was a lot of emotion on the podium this weekend, which is why we love live sport and is why we love endurance racing.
4: Yeah, it was 792 days.
1: Fantastic.
4: Wayne Taylor Racing won in GTP, and it was the same driving duo of Ricky and Felipe when they were at Detroit in 2024, but that was with the Acura ARX-06. So this was their first win back with Cadillac and first with the GTP version of that car. So we saw them come close. They had a podium taken away at Sebring. They were back on the podium, I think, Detroit this year. But it was due. And I was really impressed by both of their driving. They stayed cool. I think that was the whole thing.
1: Yes.
4: Right? Like everybody else around them were driving like maniacs at times. And sometimes Ricky and Philippe could be that way too. You know, I'm not saying they aren't, but they drove a very measured race.
1: I agree.
4: And I think that's what really won it for them.
1: Yeah, I agree with that. LMP2 was its usual. Oh, sorry. Before I leave GTP, everything else that went on, just to underline what we were saying about Jack Aitken and the Action Express Wheel and Cadillac team, they let in to a second place finish at Lauren Heinrich, who's still right in the championship race. And likely, well, he's got one more race with JDC, and then we know at Petite he's going to be with one of the works cars. I mean, that just underlines what we were talking about earlier.
4: Yeah, Jack had, I think, a 203-point lead, or at least something around that number heading into the weekend. Now it's 128. It's almost been, like, cut into third. 128 is still a good number of points, but it'll be interesting to see what happens to Lauren for the last couple races. I'm sure he'll be in the JDC car, like, scheduled for Indy. But if the JDC car continues to outperform the Porsche Penske's, would Porsche make the call to keep him in JDC for Petite to have a better chance of winning the title? I don't know. I spoke to Thomas Laudenbach, Porsche the Motorsport vice president, before the race on Sunday morning, and I sort of asked him about that. Like, is Lauren for sure coming back to the number 7 Porsche? And he said, I don't know. And he sort of played games, I think, with us in a bit of a jovial mood. But I started thinking about it, and maybe they haven't really fully decided. Yeah, on paper they announced he'll be in the 7, but you look at the performance of the Penske cars, and yeah, Kevin Estor was up there, but again, I think he was punching above his weight a bit. Let's wait and see what happens before we get to Michelin Raceway Road Atlanta. Maybe he might stay in the 5 and have a better chance at taking the fight to Aitken.
1: Yeah, agreed with that. LMP2, usual bun fight. We had a couple of really weird restart issues in LMP2 that, first of all, split the field earlier on. Then, of course, they get back together. Safety car put them back together, which is also the problem about stopping 60-second holds, isn't it? The safety car immediately puts people back together. And then right at the end, the two United cars came together, which robbed them both, actually, of a decent finish. That was very, very awkward. Spoke to some United people in the lounge on Monday at Chicago, and they were like, yeah, it was pretty quiet in the truck at the end of that. Ultimately, the results played into the hands again of one of the top teams.
4: Yeah, Inter-Europol winning once again. They came back from a bunch of issues, an improper pit protocol, stop plus hold, plus 60 for taking an more than an emergency stop. And then they probably wouldn't have been able to finish the race on fuel had there not been those last couple of yellows. We asked Tom Dillman in the post-race press conference, and he was a bit hesitant to say whether they would have been able to or not, which basically means they probably weren't. So still, good on them for playing the game right and coming out on top.
1: GTD, the two GTD categories were a fantastic watch all day. I really loved it. If we take GTD Pro, there's more to talk about GTD Pro and GTD. I have no doubt you absolutely know where I'm going with that. But in GTD Pro again, absolutely, very, very, very interesting that the end of the race played into the hands of Pfaff Motorsport, in the championship, battle. And of course, Steve Bortolotti, he said it to Ryan. It was a story that had been circulating around the pits. That wasn't broken at the weekend. It waited till after the race and until on Monday morning. Faf are concentrating on other things. Afterwards, you guys respected the embargo as well, but Steve Bortolotti through his tears said to Ryan Marine, there's some bad news coming, but it's the first endurance win for a Temerario.
4: Yeah, a second win overall for the car, just I think 10 days after Mirko Bortolotti won in DTM. Mm. I don't think we really expected this. The car has generally struggled in the WeatherTech Championship this year, and you get that sometimes with new cars, especially with how sanctioning bodies balance do the BOP. They start in a conservative mode and sort of work their way up, but this car's had some issues along the way, and nobody's fault. It's just the way it was homologated in terms of the wing angle. It hasn't been given any kind of dispensation in IMSA yet, but it has in Europe. And then of note, the FAF team rolled out with Brembo brakes for the first time this weekend after previously using a different supplier that was homologated with the car. That's part of the update package. That's probably not going to be an Evo, but more or less approved by the FIA, but it was a great race to see them not have any issues at all with the new brakes. I know it's been extensively tested, dating back, I believe, to November of last year.
1: Yes. So
4: this is how long they knew they were sort of working on that update. I think I saw a post from Steve on social media saying it was like the perfect weekend for them, like in terms of execution of everything that sort of went into things from the on track perspective for Andrea Caldarelli and Sandy Mitchell, and getting that win was a real emotional one, I think, for everybody all around.
1: You can't knock them for that, particularly with the news that was coming. Nick Tandy and Harry King. Oh, we should say, by the way, Faf Motorsports, and let's not forget, Chris Faf just bought Canadian Tire Motorsport Park. They are absolutely committed to helping Canadian drivers going forward. What that looks like, we don't know yet, but it appears that GTD Pro effort is going by the wayside. Nick Tandy, Harry King in second, Tommy Milner, Nicky Katzberg in third for Corvette, and four different manufacturers in the top four with Chris Mason, Frederick Vervish in fourth position. A welcome return to form and to performance from Porsche and AO Racing.
4: Yeah, both the AO car and the Manthai car showed a lot of pace. Thomas Preining had I forgot exactly what happened there, but there was a penalty, I think, that dropped him back at one point. I guess everybody had penalties, so just say a penalty. We counted, I think, 48 in all over the course of the six-hour race, but that's on an unofficial count, I think. But anyway, Porsche seemed strong again, so that was sort of good to see. We'll see how it unfolds the rest of the year, but certainly it made for a pretty entertaining race in GTD Pro.
1: And also returning to form, Winward Racing, two on the bounce now for Russell Ward and Philip Ellis, Indy Johnshi joining them for the longer race ahead of Triazi. Carte Blanche were third, they were fourth, and then they were back to third because they checked when the yellows came out. Dragon Speed, the unlucky Chevrolet Corvette. But again, if you look at that, we had Mercedes, Ferrari, Aston Martin, Chevrolet Corvette, and BMW in the top five. Yes, I know they finished behind a safety car, but that was kind of where we were all day. Winward did Winward things, and they're back in the championship conversation now.
4: Yeah, I think so. Dudu Barrichello still leads, but the gap has dwindled a little bit heading into the final couple of races. So, and mind you, these guys have three more to go, not two. So GTP and LMP2 just have Indy and Petit. We have VIR coming up next for the Michelin GT Challenge. So that'll be great to see the GT cars take center stage again. I always like having that mixture in the season, like we had at CTMP with the LMP2 headline. Now GTD Pro and GTD taking, you know, being the focus for a weekend and sort of reconvening at Indy for a four-class race and before another for the final Michelin Endurance Cup race of the year at Motul Petit Le Mans.
1: Before we leave the weekend, let's have a look at our CrowdStrike Endurance Teamwork and Speed Awards, and then we'll get John to look at some more of the stories in Michelin Pilot Challenge. It was very tight between the number 33 Brian Hurt Autosport Hyundai TCR team, but the Hartner Racing number 26 Aston Martin got the result there on the algorithm. And in WeatherTech Sports Car Challenge, try and sort this lot out. Acura Mayashank Racing with the number 93 car. They were quick. Remember, this is qualifying race pace, fastest race lap into Europol. They won their class. The 911 Mantai competition team, but it will go to the pole sitting EF Corsa USA Ferrari, which made history with Lilo Wadu Dusselier taking the pole position, John.
4: Yeah, first female pole sitter in WeatherTech Championship competition since Catherine Legge in 2018.
1: Wow.
4: When she was part of the Mayashank Racing Acura NSX program in GTD. Didn't realize it's been that long. Obviously, Lilo has won two races more recently in WeatherTech Championship, most recently before at Mobile 1 12 Hours of Sebring, thanks to some late race heroics from Antonio Fuoco.
1: Oh, yeah.
4: That was a crazy one, too.
1: That was a crazy one, yes.
4: But, yeah, great to see her continue to make her stride in GT racing as a Ferrari factory driver, and really hope she gets a chance to maybe do a full season, maybe in IMSA or WEC. I know she has some other programs. I know she's done stuff in Super GT, but it would be great to have a season long program in one of the major sports car championships.
1: She deserves it, and she's got the pace for it. Interesting you should mention Japan, actually, because before we leave IMSA, I want to kind of link IMSA and Japan, because AO are going to Japan. They've teamed up with one of the Japanese teams for the Suzuka 1000 kilometers with Bushi Rex. Boo is samurai and she is gentleman. Apparently, actually, you've got to take this pretty seriously, John, as an entry to the Suzuka 1000K.
4: Yeah, when you look at the lineup, Lauren Heinrich, Alessio Picciarello, and Julian Andlauer, that's a very strong trio, and they all have raced for AO before. I believe a few of them have run with Absolute Racing as well, the Chinese squad that's sort of masterminding the effort from a logistical operations standpoint. But this was an interesting one because there were some photos of an AO car testing on Pirelli tires at Road America a few weeks ago.
1: Yes.
4: And that sort of piqued a lot of people's interest. And I honestly thought it was going down the line of an Indy 8-hour entry. And then I did my due diligence and found out it was actually for Suzuka. So, a real cool, partnership here. And, another AO character to sort of come to life, which is always a fan favorite for fans collecting apparel and diecast and all of that stuff. But, it should be one of my count is probably close to 10 Porsches in the Suzuka 1000 kilometer. A lot of them in the pro class. They're obviously leading the Intercontinental GT Challenge Championship in the manufacturer standings. So there's a bit of an increased pressure on them with two rounds to go.
1: And Ingo Mattis' squad, as you said, highly involved, never count out anything that Ingo's doing with Absolute. He knows that area of the world. He is kind of a de facto works team over there. Porsche trust him massively. Alex Shebo, who's the head of Porsche Motorsport Asia. I think that's a really interesting thing. Another crossover, this one, IMSA WEC. We've mentioned Kevin Estra. Likely to be doing IMSA and WEC next year, but for two different manufacturers.
4: Yeah, so we have this with Lawrence Vanthor already. That's been announced, where he's joining McLaren United AS for their hypercar program in WEC full-time and staying on with Porsche for the endurance races in IMSA. But I didn't think this would even be possible before we had the calendar for WEC announced, where there's actually no direct clashes next year between IMSA GTP and the full WEC season. And Larry may be kicking himself a little bit now because he could have probably done the same thing. But as it stands now, he's only doing the endurance races with Porsche. Our sources indicate that Kevin is either has signed or very close to signing a deal with Toyota. Looks like he'll replace Mike Conway in that lineup next year. Mm. He declined to confirm that when asked by us over the weekend. He said that's still speculation in his words, but he did confirm he's back with Porsche Penske. Thomas Laudenbach confirmed that as well. And that sort of puts the finishing touches more or less on their full season lineup for 2027. Because we know that Felipe Nasr is back, Julian Andlauer is back, and then Lauren Heinrich is jumping up to a full season seat. Mm. And then with Van Thor in as an endurance driver, there's only one more seat that sort of is a little bit unknown, and that's the second car for the endurance races.
1: Yeah. Which Thomas Laudenbach has said has been confirmed internally. We just don't know it yet.
4: Correct. And I think based on what we understand, it's likely to be Nico Mueller.
1: Yeah.
4: He's done a couple races with the 963 with JDC last year. He's a good sports car driver, podium at Le Mans this year in LMP2. And there's most importantly with Formula E and Daytona and Sebring next year. Mm. We don't know about Petit yet, but I don't think Formula E starts their season until later in the year. So it should be clear there. So, not official, but we believe, maybe speculating, guessing a little bit, that probably Nico Mueller as the sixth driver.
1: All right, couple of very quick ones that I want to go to. Some sensible calendar news. For the Portimao race, we talked about British GT moving their opener so that it doesn't clash with the WEC. And GT World Challenge Europe have done something similar at Portimao at the back end of the year.
4: Yeah, so when WEC announced their altered schedule for the unfortunate conflict that's still happening in the Middle East, we had Barcelona and Monza replace Qatar and Bahrain, but the first race is on a different date than what it was originally supposed to be, and that's 1 week further ahead than what Qatar was supposed to be. So I think that was down to track availability and stuff. And so that meant it was a direct clash with the GT World Challenger powered by AWS Endurance Cup finale at Portimao, which is a 60-plus car grid. That's their big, it's huge. A huge field, just like you'd see at the CrowdStrike 24 Hours of Spa. And there was a number of drivers that were due to contest both, I think close to 30. Multiple teams, including Garage 59, AF Corsa, WRT, etc., and SRO Motorsports Group announced internally over the weekend that they're moving the race from a Saturday afternoon to from a Sunday afternoon to a Saturday evening race.
1: Yeah,
4: so it's that clever. will allow the drivers to do both, not take part in the full weekend, obviously, of both championships, but with the proximity of Barcelona and Portimao, it's a short flight away. I think. This was once again, really great cooperation from Stefan Rattel.
1: Good.
4: I think he's been doing a lot for the sport as a whole. Just looking at some of these, not just this, but the recent announcement of a joint BOP test with IMSA at Daytona in December, his partnership with the ACO and the Asian Le Mans series, his partnership with FIA. It looks like he's trying to bring the whole sports car world together and for the better. So really hats off to him for helping make this happen. And I think a lot of drivers have to thank him for that as well.
1: And any drivers who need to get from that, consult us here at RSL, because we've just launched RSL Air, and we have four Augusta 109 8-seater helicopters that are available that weekend. Asia Le Mans Series, I think we kind of knew this. Ricard, Jerez and Portimao. Talked to Stuart Cox again. It's great sitting in hotel lounges. Great for the European teams, not so good for the Asian teams. But again, they going to get a series? Are they going to get a season? And that's the most important thing. And I quite like, I mean, how long is it since we've been to Jerez, by the way?
4: Yeah. I would almost think it might have been an ELMS race back in the Don Pano's days of ELMS. Maybe I'm mistaken, but.
1: I did Jerez. I think it was the last ever, race that had open topped, P2s.
4: Oh, right. So it was part of LMS then.
1: Yeah.
4: All right. Okay.
1: That was me and Johnny was there for that. Mm. Yeah. We're there for that.
4: Yeah. So this was an interesting one because the calendar must have changed at least five or six times in the last few months. And again, because it was earmarked for, you know, the start of the season a week after Bahrain in the UAE, then have those four races there, then go to Sepang, kind of what it was this year, but a reverse. And that was because of the launch of the hypercar class, which is very important for this championship. Obviously a bronze driver mandate, but they wanted to make it easier for engineers and stuff like that because you'll have the factory engineers still helping out the privateer teams. But ultimately there were some ideas floated around about having a couple rounds in Australia, at the Bend Motorsport Park and Sydney Motorsport Park, then ending the season in Sepang, ended up being too much of a travel headache with logistics. Then there was talk of having two of the three rounds in Southeast Asia. That actually came very close to happening, actually starting the season in Europe and then going to Buriram, then ending in Sepang. I believe that was the order.
1: Yeah, I think you're right.
4: But unfortunately, they couldn't get out of a clash with Buriram in regards to a MotoGP race.
1: Yeah.
4: And so that was scratched at the relatively last minute. So it was announced on Monday that we have the Winter Le Mans series. It's being dubbed, which full credit to the ACO and SRO for saying that, because it does sound strange to call it the Asian Le Mans series being held entirely in Europe. And I think all the record books will say that, but if they're going to brand it more or less as the Winter Le Mans series, I think that's much more applicable.
1: Yeah.
4: And kudos to them for realizing the situation and understanding it's more or less a temporary situation.
1: One final thing from me, and then Tim's got a question for you, John. This potential, and it is right now just a potential, and I'm not sure who, I'm not sure what answer, the answer to what question this is. Manufacturers in GTD, being told if they don't have a GTD Pro entry, they may have to have a GTD Pro entry in IMSA, to allow a customer team. That kind of sounds slightly against the idea of private GTD teams. What's the thinking about this? You've talked to John Doolan over the weekend.
4: Yeah, this has been on the table for a little while, based on what I understand. The idea, according to John, is that they want a full pro GTD car in the pro class to help with their balance of performance process.
1: Right.
4: Because right now, there's three manufacturers that are not currently present in GTD Pro full-time. That's Ferrari, Mercedes, AMG, and Aston Martin.
1: Oh, so it's full-time. It has to be full-time. I didn't realize that because I was going to say, otherwise, everybody's there, aren't they, part of the season?
4: Yeah, I believe some of the discussions have involved potentially Michelin Endurance Cup races only. It's a bit, again, it's being evaluated. There's nothing decided. John stressed that to me.
1: Okay.
4: We know that some manufacturers are in favor of it. Some aren't. And you can sort of figure out who is and who isn't. I get the idea of it from a BOP standpoint. But if this ends up forcing out a manufacturer, like say somebody like Ferrari, for instance, which doesn't typically spend money for a factory supported program in GTD Pro. Obviously we saw Dragon Speed full time last year, but that was funded by Hendrick Hedman.
1: Yeah.
4: Risi has always been around, but most recently just in Endurance Cup races, and that's obviously funded by Giuseppe Risi. So getting a full time Ferrari car.
1: It could be BMW next year with no Paul Miller.
4: I'm pretty confident we'll see a BMW and GTD Pro, but that's all I could sort of say right now.
1: Okay.
4: Aston Martin, the Carte Blanche YRB people claim that they're going to be running one in Pro. And Mercedes AMG, you know, theoretically, if they needed to, I'm sure Windward could sort of step up. They've been wanting to do a second car full time for a long time. They ran a GTD Pro car for a few races this year, got on the podium at Daytona. So I think the holdup could be Ferrari. But let's see if this even happens. It's just being discussed right now. I know it's caused a bit of a stir in online social media, just reading all the comments on our story on the website and on Facebook. But I think we should all sort of stay calm on the situation. There's a lot in flux right now in the paddock in the WeatherTech Championship. There's no doubt about it. The news that Paul Miller Racing most likely won't be back. FAF is not returning. There's a third GT team that won't return as well. We'll have to wait and see when that is ready to be sort of unveiled.
1: Yeah, good for you, John.
4: Yeah.
1: Before you go, Tim Gray up in London has a question for you. Tim, what would you like to ask the man who knows everything?
0: It's a question for both of you, really, and we can bring Nick in as well if he wants to answer.
1: But okay.
0: Have you ever driven off with something still on the roof of your car?
1: Oh, very good. Yes, I have.
3: Yes.
1: Mobile phone, a cup of coffee. Not anything important like wife, child, dog, anything like that.
3: I had a very early mobile phone that was very, very heavy. Mm-hmm. And I was driving through London and I heard it ringing and couldn't work out where it was. So I was driving on past the Royal Albert Hall, which is a bit of a link. It was ringing, couldn't work where it was, and it was on the roof. And it hadn't fallen off, despite the fact I'd done about 6 miles through London at that point.
1: Yes, but you were only doing about 4 miles an hour because it's quicker to go by horse-drawn car.
4: I actually never have. Believe it or not.
1: John de Geest, you know that means the next time you get a hire car, you're going to have to look at the roof.
4: I am.
1: And Tim, you're asking this because...
0: Was it Dylan Pereira who left the laptop on the
1: Well, it wasn't Dylan.
0: Of his Audi on the formation lap at Manicourt at the weekend.
4: Yes.
1: Yes. It was Dylan Pereira's team that left the... it stayed on for a while. I was quite impressed.
0: It almost got to the pit exit, yes.
1: Yeah, yeah. It was very, very, very good. They got fined.
0: €2,500.
1: Yeah, and of course they lost
0: the laptop
1: as well. John, thanks very much for joining us. I'll see you next to COTA, do I, for WEC?
4: Yeah, I'll be there.
1: Looking forward to it, mate. One of my favourites. Thank you, John.
4: Yep. Take care.
1: Thank you. John de Geest with Double Stint joining us here on Midweek Motorsport. Just after 9 o'clock, time to go into the second hour.
2: The Double Stint with John Hindhoff and John de Geest. Still to come on Midweek Motorsport. And is there any chance you could bring some dessert to the VO booth, please?
1: Dessert? Coming up in the second hour.
0: I just had an ice cream.
1: Oh, well, yes, well, I'm sure you did. You're very loud to me, Tim, and I've turned you down as much as I possibly can. The second half of tonight's programme, we will have, the answer is not Scott Dixon. We will have the rally report. Yes. We will have more, Nick Damon. Because, you know, why wouldn't we? And we'll have more of your submissions on at Specutainment. But we'll kick off the second hour of tonight's programme with something new from BDO, a new tool for those in the paddock. That's next on Midweek Motorsport.
2: Midweek Motorsport on RS1.
1: Well, I'm delighted to say that I am in the BDO suite at Road America, America's National Park of Speed. And as you know, BDO have been a partner of racing and IMSA racing, and indeed IMSA Radio and IMSA TV for quite a while. Brad, good friend to motor racing. You love motor racing. BDO knows strategy. It fits in with what you do in the context of BDR as a corporate entity. But is it fair to say this new product that we're talking about has been inspired by racing?
5: I think that is fair, John. I think it's also fair to say we saw motorsports as the perfect opportunity as an innovation hub or an incubation hub. Mm-hmm. Right? We saw what's happening on the track, and we've said it for years, especially with the Strategy Award. Right? There's a similarity and parallels between what happens on the racetrack and in the paddock to what happens in businesses and boardrooms. So what we started learning was the data coming off of the cars was tremendous, the number of thousands of data points per second. And not just cars, even

0: big jump, though, Scanner, isn't it? Because motorsport has been part of your strategy, to use that word again, at BDR, but it's not your core business. So you're leaping into something quite different here from what the company's been involved with in the past.
1: John, that's absolutely right. And what we have found is we're all being impacted by the speed of technology change and our ability to pivot and act different with our customers and the opportunity we provide them to actually have an experience on track is something that's paid off in dividends. And as Brad said, with the advent of all this advancements in technology through things like artificial intelligence, we just found a really natural synergy to bring speed of calculation to speed of strategy and help our customers win and at the same time help teams win races. And that's what gets us excited.
0: See, I hear AI, and most people will hear AI and think artificial intelligence. I think AI is just additional intelligence because what you're just doing is adding to the experience and doing it at a pace that, frankly, even an experienced person in whatever industry simply can't do in that time.
1: 100% correct, John. What AI is speed. Speed of calculation and the ability to ingest a ton of data and get to an answer much faster than we could do as humans, so we could give the actual engineers a chance to make decisions at the speed of the race.
2: Yeah.
1: That's what we're passionate about. We've proven it works on two wheels, and we're going to prove it works on four wheels.
0: Right. Well, tell me about the product itself, Brad, and how long has it been in development, and how have you got it out there? Motorcycling is where you've started with us. There's plenty of great AMA races here at Road America, and I love my MotoGP, World and British Superbikes as well. Where did the idea come from? How long has it been in development? And why was motorcycles the right place to debut?
3: I think the idea came from a Scander, honestly. But we saw motorcycles as the right place, given a smaller data set, but still the same hyper-competitive space, rapidly changing environment.
2: Yeah.
3: And the compressed timelines that exist within Moto America Racing. So we're the super hooligan class team called Arch Racing. For those who know, that's the Keanu Reeves, Gard Hollinger team. But they found themselves at the end of last season almost making a podium, but needing something that made a competitive difference. And one of the things they isolated was their ability to work with the data and how effectively they could do that. They reached out to us. We had a conversation. We got to the point where this was something that we could analyze quickly, take something that would normally take an hour after each on-track session and condense it down to 15, 20 minutes.
2: Right.
3: That allows the engineers, the mechanics on the team to then focus on what matters most and not spend their time on diagnosing or throwing parts at something that was unknown. So we've built this platform, Pit Lane IQ is what we call it. It sits within the paddock with the team. We've built an agent within that platform that the team can interact with. So anyone on the Arch team can walk over, type into the keyboard, interact with the agent, ask the questions about the data and what's coming off the bike, and get an instant response.
0: So we're not talking about replacing a crew chief here. This is a tool for an engineer, for a crew chief, that interfaces with the information that they are already collecting.
1: Yes, except in a much manual way. And what we're doing is bringing that to one platform and allowing them to look at what we call anomalies or exceptions to the data and then make decisions based on those exceptions at speed. For me, it's a great equalizer. Technology and the access to this technology allows a team that in their first season was really trying to figure out how to win to actually make these decisions at speed. And the result, in one part, because of Pit Lane IQ, has been additive to their season. Season two, now we have four podiums and counting.
2: Wow.
0: And how do we then transition Pit Lane IQ into the four-wheel world? As you said, more data, even fairly basic, small saloon cars, single manufacturer championships. The data sets from that are big. Obviously, you've got twice as many wheels. You've got twice as many shock absorbers. You've got a lot of extra data coming in. Are you refining the product as you're going along? And is Pit Lane IQ effectively evolving?
1: 100%. Not only from two wheels to four wheels, but we're looking at it across several series. And it starts with getting access to data. So Brad and our team have already negotiated a couple opportunities to ingest data, whether it's from teams or series. We are now in the middle of training our model and letting that artificial

0: intelligence become more intelligent and learn, working hand in hand directly with our racing engineers to improve, and we're excited to see what that's going to do for four-wheel racing over the next couple months.
1: AI is a hot topic, and it's a topic that can be quite divisive, Brad. How are you, and I genuinely mean this in a positive way, how are you keeping the lid on this so that the entity of Pit Lane IQ remains controllable and does what you need it to do and no more?
2: Yeah, I think I'll come back to that. One of the things I wanted to add on to what Iskander was saying is, as a firm, a lot of the things that we see here in racing, the real-time telemetry and the complex environments and the challenging environmental conditions are things that we've worked with other clients on before. So bringing some of that expertise we've gained from working with pipeline companies or logistics companies to the paddock is only going to help this tool grow. Right. So those are capabilities we've had in the past, and we can demonstrate those. Pit Lane IQ itself, look, it's something that we've had these conversations in the paddock here this weekend, and I think each team is going to use this tool for a different outcome.
1: Yeah.
2: Right? So if we're talking to team one, they're going to want us to continue to focus on anomalies in their data set across the multiple cars in their paddock. Another team may have a different desired output, and we can build Pit Lane IQ based on the foundation we've built today. We can still build that into delivering that output.
1: Got you.
2: You know, going to the aspect of we're not replacing anybody. We're looking at things like, there are strategists in the paddock. There are mechanics and engineers in the paddock that are spending the first hour of their day generating a report. That's not adding value. It's certainly not adding speed. It's something that they're just having to do to make sure everybody's on the same page. So let's automate that and let's add some intelligence to it.
1: Yeah, yeah. And the last hour of the day as well, probably, when everybody wants to get away. And the other part of that question was, how do you keep control of it? Because there's been a couple of high-profile things recently where a bit like an engine that you can't turn off and has a bit of pre-ignition and keeps going when you switch off the ignition switch, AI's run away with itself a little bit. How do you control that?
0: Yeah, it all comes down to the data that the engines are allowed to use and the environment with which it's within, and it's all around our security. So there's controls in place. There's no opportunity for this artificial intelligence tool to escape into the world and do damage, the thing that we see in movies, is all in a controlled environment, controlled by humans.
1: So what we're saying here, and I go back to what I said right at the very beginning, this is additional intelligence. This is intelligence that can make somebody's drudge part of their work. If you're an engineer, if you're a guy who likes making a bike or a car go faster, the last thing you want to do is spend that 45 minutes or an hour typing on your screen. Whereas with this, you're going to get the bare bones or even better of your report written out.
0: Just to emphasize that very use case and what Brad talked about, if we have our highly paid, highly educated engineers spending 3 hours of the day, John, you call it drudge work, doing remedial tasks, they're not actually deciding on the strategy they need to decide to win the race. No. We just want to take that work and automate it so these engineers can do what they need to do to win.
1: Where does this go from here, Brad? Because I'm already excited about this. Can we get it in the booth to look at strategy? Is that the sort of thing that you could do?
2: It absolutely is. It in my mind's eye, I'm looking at a holistic, singular platform that sits aside the crew chief or the strategist on top of the pit box and is real-time feeding them information back about what's happening on the track around them, whether it's competitors in the full GTD field, whether it's the changing weather conditions, but something that's sitting beside that strategist, monitoring radio chatter, looking at TV and track feeds, looking at the data off of the car, what IMSA makes publicly available from every car, and bubbling that up to say, hey, you know, there's a car nine spaces behind you that you may not have noticed, but he's on an extreme fuel run right now, fuel saving strategy, and bringing that to the top. And that's what I mean earlier when I said we're going to enhance competition, or that's finding ways to do that. That's what we're talking about, is can we sit beside that strategist and have this automated agent that's helping them make those choices? The human's still going to make the choices.
1: Of course.
2: This is just another wrench in the toolbox for them to be able to reach to and ask questions of.
1: At some stage, a driver or rider has got to decide when to come off those dry tires to wet tires or vice versa, and a lot of that is feel. And with the greatest of respect to an algorithm, you can't teach that field. But what you can do is you can give that window, and you can narrow that window down by looking. And I think the key thing that you mentioned there, gentlemen, was most teams will do some of this for themselves, and there are tools out there for them to do that. But that will look at one or two or three cars, their cars. What you're talking about here, Iskander, is looking at a whole field of cars.
0: And that's the power of this tool that's called artificial intelligence, being able to ingest massive amounts of data, process it at speed, and allow our strategists and engineers to make decisions based on exceptions and anomalies instead of spending their time processing the data.
1: I think it's brilliant. As I said, some of these tools, Brad, exist in terms of taking in particularly things like timing data, fuel data from individual cars. You guys are motorsport enthusiasts, but you are outside of the motorsport paddock in terms of what your core business is. Is that in some ways a challenge, or is it in some ways an advantage because perhaps you're looking at things in different ways?
2: I think it could be both. I mean, the advantage, as I mentioned earlier, is capabilities that we've refined already working with other clients.
1: Which you know work.
2: Which we know work, right? We know we can do real time. We know we can do complex environmental conditions and changing environmental conditions because we've done that with clients that operate in those conditions. I think that gives us the opportunity, though, to have a different lens when we look at motorsport. Right. We know what's been out there in the business world and with our other clients and what's happening commercially. We come to motorsport and we can see these challenges and we can see the processes, the people and what's happening in each one of these pit boxes and transporters and be able to put that lens on it and say this might have an opportunity to be a little bit better. Mm. Right. We can do it. This is not an AI example, but a simple example. Many of these teams, right, they're bringing all of their parts and pieces on the transporter for the weekend.
1: Yep.
2: They're going to take pieces off, put pieces on the transporter through the weekend. We've seen it in another venue where someone thought we had a fuel pump.
1: Ah.
2: It has to be there somewhere.
1: Yeah.
2: It was not there. Right? We can build custom applications, automated processes that even through computer visioning can tell, John, if you bring a full fuel pump off of the truck and put onto the bike or the car, we can update that inventory number. So the next time you think you have a fuel pump, you can just access the application and know, well, we actually don't.
1: Right.
2: Or we do, and here's where it is. So there are some simple things that we can bring over that way that would save time and add precision. When you're looking at the AI side of things, I think that is just us casting a lens on motorsport through what we've learned, what we know we can do and believe we can do, and our belief in the people that we have within the firm.
1: Well,
2: to push the boundaries and be willing to lean into these opportunities to do new and innovative things.
1: We've talked a lot about the nuts and bolts here, about how it works, about the bits and bytes, the ones and zeros of how it works and how it can be integrated. But ultimately, I think what we're seeing here is that you guys live in an environment where fast-paced decision-making is crucial. It's succeed or fail. That's what you guys do day to day. This is just applying that mindset, Iskander, into a different environment, another fast-moving environment, not a business environment, although motorsport is a business, but we're talking about on pure performance. Business, performance, decision-making. It all starts to come together.
0: That's absolutely right for us. We see motorsports as an awesome opportunity to drive another application of our experiences and this new technology to help our customers win. That's simply what it is. And you're absolutely right, John. 2 years ago, we were outside the paddock, where what we're finding is with a little bit of diversity of thought, we are getting inside the paddock.
1: Yeah. I can see your excitement and enthusiasm about this. Congratulations on getting it this far. Dare I ask you, where do you want to be in 18 months, 2 years, 3 years, 5 years?
0: You know, what Brad and Charles started with our investment into IMSA has now leaked into other opportunities, whether it's two wheels with MotoGP or what we're doing with Alexander Kareba and Indy NXT. What we would like to be is we would like to become the premier data transformation and strategy team for motorsports. We think we have, at the levels we're playing, a unique opportunity and some space in between what we're doing today in our competition, and what we are challenged to do is run really, really hard to make sure that space exists between first place and second place.
1: Yep, absolutely right. And finish with you, Brad, just for a second. Go back a couple of years to when we first started about you guys coming in to IMSA, and a lot of people went, I don't get that at all. What are these guys? All right, maybe they'll do a little bit of hospitality. Maybe you've gone way beyond that. You always said you wanted to do that. And even if we think back to then, did you think this kind of opportunity might exist? Or is this basically grown because the fact you're here in the first place? And that kind of pays off the whole, well, let's go and do this thing.
2: Yeah, I think I get that question a lot of, did this become what you wanted it to come?
3: Yeah.
2: Right? And short answer to that is, I don't know. Right? Mm-hmm. When we set into this, I knew there was opportunity here. I knew there were parallels and similarities and absolute synergies to be had. What we've seen since then, which was almost 5 years ago, is we're talking about AI today. 5 years ago, AI wasn't something we'd be sitting here talking about. The world, both inside and outside motorsports, has continued to rapidly evolve. What I have the luxury of is working with a firm like BDO that's evolving with that, right? And just as rapidly as that. So, yeah, I think when we first signed on, we saw the hospitality opportunity. We also saw the opportunity to help some people in the paddock. What's become clear since then is whether it's IMSA, whether it's Moto, whether it's Indy, whether it's Baja, whether it's sailing, we've got the unique capabilities to partner with people who want to improve their processes, improve their performance, whether inside the paddock or out, and we can match them step for step or even lead them through some of those changes.
1: Whether you're in business, and particularly now in business, or whether you're in motorsport, it looks pretty obvious whether you've made the right decisions and you've come first and second. It's not always that obvious in business, but speed of thought, speed of action, speed of decision making is the same in both. And clearly that's what Pit Lane IQ is going to change. We wish you all the best in that. Gentlemen, thank you, John, for explaining it. We're looking forward to the future.
0: Appreciate the opportunity, John. Thank you so much.
4: Tim Gray, up in London. That was a little recording that we did on
5: Friday.
4: Was it Friday or Saturday? Those were Lamborghinis behind me.
5: It was Friday then, sure. I think.
4: Yeah, I think
5: I
4: you might
5: think
4: be.
5: I don't think they raced on Saturday.
4: You might be right. Midweek Motorsport, Series 21, Episode 29. Nick Damon with us. Thanks for your kind words about the double stint with John, like sitting in a coffee shop listening to people talking about the things they like. That, thank you. That's about the best thing that anyone can say. Before we move on, Tim, we've got things to listen to tonight and tomorrow night.
5: We do.
4: And are you going to tell us about them or just agree with me?
5: Oh, I can tell you about them if you want. Because tomorrow night at 8 here on RS1, the Simcast is back. They are looking at the summer update from Race Room, including the DTM 2026 pack, big updates to the Nordschleife and Monza, and why it's become the touring car sim. And they'll also be looking at Coach Dave Academy's new Setup IQ feature. That's the Simcast with Matt tomorrow at 8 p.m. here 8 p.m. on RS1. Meanwhile, after we finish tonight...
4: I'm very excited about this. I'm staying up to listen to it.
5: Historic racing news. Paul Jurd will be looking back at the Goodwood Festival of Speed, which was last month. Mm-hmm. But Paul Tarsi will be talking to Alan Brewer about plans for Goodwood to set up something similar in North America.
4: Yeah, this is very exciting.
5: Very exciting indeed. And they'll also be talking to John Fitzpatrick, who discusses his career from his early Mini days to running his own Porsche team.
4: I have raced against John Fitzpatrick when he was in a Mini at Brands Hatch, and you were there, Nick.
5: I was there as well.
6: Yeah, was I?
4: Mm. Yes, you were there as well, Tim. Yes.
5: That was
4: the Fishwife's Tabard race. And John went into the wall really, really hard. And I was leaking a bit of oil, and the red flag got me. I got into the pit lane, got it all wiped down, and rather amazing, got waved out of the pit lane in entirely, I think, the wrong place, and ended up in the top 10 and got a trophy in my class, I think.
5: But, it's a bit like the movie Cars, where you make a pit stop and suddenly you're a lap ahead of everyone.
4: It wasn't quite that good, but... There we go. I did spin on my own oil, though.
5: Something we haven't done for a while is the answer's not Scott Dixon.
4: Oh, you do me.
5: And because we haven't done it for a while, yes. We need to get Scott Dixon to play as well, maybe.
4: That would be very funny.
5: For the 1,000th show, should we get Scott Dixon on to...
4: Tim, can you just turn yourself down to me a little bit? You're just slightly distorting. Yes.
3: Fine to me. Fine leaving me.
4: Yes, okay.
5: How about there? Is that better for you?
4: That's much better. Yes, I like it. It's quieter, but it's cleaner. Thank you.
5: Am I too quiet to the listener? Well, no, I'm about right to the listener. There we go.
4: No, you're about right to the listener. Everybody thinks you're quite right to the listener.
3: Can I ask a question?
4: Yes.
3: Where are Champ Car this weekend?
5: They're off to Portland.
3: Oh, right, in Oregon.
5: My favourite West Coast circuit.
3: How many years out am I? When did Champ Car stop?
5: Yeah. 20-something.
4: Portland and the Rose City Grand Prix, as it was for IMSA.
5: It's not called that anymore. What's it called now? There's no point for this.
4: I have no clue. Jill Campbell, who promoted the Rose City Grand Prix for IMSA. Funny enough, I was talking to Anne Bixler at the weekend, and those two were the driving forces behind the success of what is now WeatherTech Raceway Laguna Seca. I haven't seen Anne for ages. I haven't seen Jill for ages. It used to say Jillywood on the hillside at WeatherTech Raceway Laguna Seca. Jill rocked up there with Anne Bixler, and who were forces of nature, the real glory years of WeatherTech Raceway Laguna Seca. But Portland, oh my God, I had some great times at Portland. Over there, I'm pointing, it doesn't work, but over there is a very lovely guitar. That was my first guitar. I bought that down on First Street in Portland when the rest of the crew, including Johnny Morlam, who was there racing, went jet skiing on the Washington River. There's a whole story about that and how I had to get them out of trouble. So my Washburn, kind of a copy of a D10, is sitting there. That's,
3: but why did you go jet skiing?
4: Why didn't I go jet skiing? Because I wanted to go and buy a guitar instead.
3: You can buy a guitar anywhere.
4: No.
5: You can go jet skiing anywhere, Nick.
4: Nicholas Damon.
3: Guitar shops in every town.
4: Yes, but not like, effectively it's like Music Row First Street down in Portland. And at the time, it was $2 to the pound.
3: Nah, fair enough.
4: And
3: I bought a huge amount of RC gear in those years.
4: Yes, I bet you did. and I came back and put that... We were delayed by Air Force One coming out of Portland at one stage. But we'd done Portland...
5: I think you're procrastinating here with this story.
4: Oh, anyway. Portland, great. Portland was great.
3: Is that the show?
4: Yes, that is the show. Come on, we're 998 episodes in. 9,998 episodes in. And you think going off on a tangent is something new. The upshot of the story is Portland was great. Portland track is great. It's been resurfaced relatively recently in the last two or three seasons. And it was the first place that had an open grid for WeatherTech Sports Car Championship, as it is now, in the IMSA days. Tim Mayer, God bless you, some motocross event ran long, and we decided not to start the race on time and join it in progress when Dr. Don Pinos was paying for his live television. So he decided to put the race back, because we could. So what are we going to do to fill the time? Open the grid. And that was the start of the open grid. And I'm pretty sure that was Tim Mayer who came up with that idea. It was mega. And I love that place. And it's dead easy to get from downtown because the tram runs right to the
5: it
4: tram.
5: It does, yes. Hmm. Although, I stayed in a hotel just on the other side of the river. And because of the vagaries of the tram route, I had to go into a different state on my way to the track because it doubles back.
4: Well, you were if you were on the other side of the state, you were in a different...
5: No,
4: other side of the river,
5: I was on the island.
4: Oh, okay, yes. And the sales tax changes when you go across the river?
5: Of course it does.
4: Yeah, because it's a different state.
5: Who wants to go first?
3: I'll go first. It's fine. It's
5: okay,
4: are you sure? It won't make any difference. I'm going to lose.
3: You won the last two. Yeah.
4: Okay.
5: Can you name the two IndyCar drivers who have won back-to-back races at Portland?
4: Ooh.
3: Well, I'm going to go for who I always go for because it's a good start. It's a road circuit. So I'm going to go for Will Power.
5: He did it in 2024 and 2025.
4: Yeah, very, very good. Who was the other one then?
5: Hang on, Nick hasn't offered an answer yet.
4: Okay. Have you got to get both of them for the points?
5: Oh, yes.
3: Oh. So hang on a second. You said IndyCar driver. You put your time limit on it then?
5: I mean...
4: Yeah, not Champ Car then.
5: This driver did race in Champ Car, but at the time that he did it, it was IndyCar.
4: Okay.
3: Back to back. IndyCar. Mm-hmm.
4: I think
3: so. IndyCar, how long? When did IndyCar start?
5: Oh,
3: I can't remember when it changed.
5: Hundreds
3: 2010?
5: Of years ago. IndyCar first raced at Portland in 1984. If that helps you.
3: Oh right, okay. So it's been IndyCar, Champ Car, IndyCar. Is that what you're saying?
5: Yes.
3: So I'm looking for something from a long time ago. Mario Andretti.
5: Incorrect. John, would you like to...
4: Joseph Newgarden?
5: No, it was Alonso Jr., 1994 and 1995.
4: Okay, it was further back than I thought. Okay.
5: John, this is your question.
4: No idea.
5: Which IndyCar driver...
4: Yes?
5: ...won his first ever car race at Portland? The first win he got in a car... And it was a Star Mazda race.
3: Oh, not
5: race.
3: An Indy. Not an Indy car.
5: Any car. It was a Star Mazda race. It was back in 2005.
4: Oh, my God. Star Mazda.
5: And you were there.
3: Star Mazda.
5: Because it was supporting ALMS.
4: Oh, really? Was I really? Oh, God. But I didn't take any notice of...
3: excellent. If he's only told me how it's like reading Nigel Star Mazda, I've been very unimpressed.
4: Well, no, but I remember going to a launch of Star Mazda, and when they changed from one chassis to another, but that was at WeatherTech, what is now WeatherTech Raceway, Laguna Seca. I think we... My God, we must have had them. It's either. It's got to be either Hinchcliffe or... Oh, no, you said Current. You said Current, didn't you?
5: I did. So you had either Hinchcliffe or someone else. So who's your someone else? Because that's going to be your answer.
4: Graham Rahal.
5: Is correct.
4: Mm. Do you know, I'd have been convinced it was Hinchcliffe. Wow. We had them a few times that year, and Hinchcliffe did really well. I think Hinchcliffe won at Mazda Raceway. Did Hinchcliffe win at Road America that year as well?
5: I don't remember Hinchcliffe at all in 2005.
4: He was good.
5: That wasn't he?
4: He was good. We had two races at Sears
5: Point.
4: Hey,
5: we've got no time for this. We need to answer.
4: All right, sorry.
5: Ask some questions.
4: Sorry, I'm sorry. When Nick, I remember something, please give me half a chance.
5: Nick, yes. Who was the first ever winner at Portland in IndyCar?
3: Right, you've confused me now. What sort of year? What year are we talking?
5: I've already told you the first race was 1984.
3: Right, so who won in 1984 is what you're saying?
5: Yes.
3: I don't really know. It's a long time ago. Who used to win back then? Is it too late for AJ Foyt? It is, isn't it? Mario Andretti?
5: It's incorrect. It was Alonso Jr.
4: Oh, I knew that. You didn't throw it to me.
5: No, you keep talking too much. We need to
4: okay.
5: speed up. John.
4: Yes.
5: Where are we going with you? Right, yes. There are six drivers racing this weekend who have won Indy Next races at Portland.
4: Oh, for heaven's sake.
5: Can you name three of them?
4: Probably not. The first thing I have to know is who's racing this weekend in...
5: It's pretty much the same drivers that have done the full season.
4: Right. Yes, but I don't know who did. Right. I think it will be... Indy Next, you said,
5: yes.
4: Not any other
5: well,
4: version.
5: Indy Lights as well.
4: Oh, come on.
5: Three of them were champions in that series, so...
4: Miles Rowe?
5: No.
4: Bugger.
5: On the basis he's not racing an IndyCar this week.
4: Well,
5: and
4: there you go, you see.
5: And hasn't next championship. But.
4: Who won when he didn't win? I thought he had won the championship, Miles Rowe.
5: Not in Indy Next. He won USF Pro 2000, I think.
4: Did he? Okay. I don't know. Dennis Hauger?
5: Correct.
4: I mean, I'm struggling here. Dennis Hauger would have been last year. Who won it in... 2024 and it's probably not even that actually because you're going back for you said you're a bit not Louis Foster.
5: Louis Foster's correct.
4: Did Kyle Collette win it the previous year?
5: He did not. The answers you could have had were David Malukas, Kyle Kirkwood, Rinus BK and Pascal Ward, who won two races at Portland on his way to his
4: I'm still late my one.
5: Title. Nick.
3: Yes.
5: Your chance to accrue a lot of points with this one.
4: Well, no, just one.
3: Right.
5: Can you name the two drivers who have won at Portland for Chip Ganassi Racing?
4: Yes, yes, I can, for once.
3: I can name one of them, obviously.
5: Go on.
3: Alex Palou.
5: Yes, he did it twice in 2021 and 2023.
4: I could steal it. Can I steal this?
3: I don't know.
4: I know it. I absolutely know this.
3: My... Chip Ganassi knowledge is not fabulous. Helio?
5: Not Helio. I'll offer it to John.
4: Alex Zanardi.
5: 1996 and 1998. John, your final question. Who was the first driver to win at Portland in a Penske car?
4: Oh, I've got a choice of two again. Either M.O. or Danny Sullivan. I think.
5: And which one are you choosing?
4: Which one would have been first? Danny Sullivan.
5: Is correct. He won in 1988. That means that once again, John is the winner of the answers, not John.
4: What do you mean? Oh!
5: Dixon.
4: I've spent ages being humiliated by this.
5: We ought to pit you against Ryan Marine one week.
4: Ryan Marine would the floor with me. The combined talent of me and Nick would be seeing Will Power, Joseph Newgarden, and either Emerson Fittipaldi
5: or Mario Andretti. But the answer is going to be Alan Jr.
4: Yes, exactly.
3: Well, I think but it's very simple. I would call in a proxy, Nelly Telly, and we'd see who win that one.
4: Ooh, Nelly Telly versus Ryan Moraine.
5: Mm. Let's hand over to Peter Mackay for Rally Report.
6: Welcome to Rally Report here on Midweek Motorsport with me, Peter Mackay. Well, the summer of speed is in full swing in the World Rally Championship, and it doesn't get anywhere quicker than the forests of Finland, an iconic event, arguably the most famous event in the whole of the World Rally Championship. I'm sure there's a winter event in the south of France that may pay a claim to that, but for many, certainly on loose surface, nothing tops Rally Finland. It's often described as the Gravel Grand Prix. So high are the average speeds on these super quick flowing roads in between the trees with massive jumps. And to go and beat local drivers there is a very tough ask indeed. And only the true greats of the sport have been able to do that. When you look at the speed of this event, 128.2 kilometres an hour is the average speed of the winning car this year, bearing in mind that there was three or four stages that were in full rain. Just let that sink in for a moment. The fastest stage of the weekend, the drivers were clocked at an average speed of 138 kilometres an hour. That is seriously, seriously fast. So the commitment required to go on the pace required to win is just unfathomable. And as always in the World Rally Championship, the competition was fierce, with five Toyota GR Yaris Rally 1s driven by top drivers in each and every one of them. Hyundai with Thierry Neuville and Adrian Formo, both very strong drivers, and also Esa Pekka Lappi making another return to the Hyundai World Rally Team. And also three drivers from the M Sport World Rally Team in Josh McElhane, John Armstrong, and the rapid Latvian Martins Sesks. And it all kicked off on Thursday evening on the Harju Super Special, but the true stages began on Friday morning. And it was the defending champion, the nine-time world champion, Sébastien Ogier, who put his stake in the ground early with three out of four stage wins on Friday morning to lead the rally by 5.3 seconds. Now, that's something that we say an awful lot. Ogier is one of the greats, the true greats of the sport. For many, he is the greatest rally driver of all time. But what made this particular performance so impressive was the man sitting along next to him in the co-driver's seat. Now, the Seb's regular co-driver, Vincent Lundy, sadly couldn't make it at the last minute to Rally Finland due to personal circumstances, and we wish him well. But that then left an empty seat in the co-driver's position with just a few days remaining before the event got going. So who did Sébastien Ogier pick the phone up to? Well, any co-driver in the world that can deliver pace notes in French, I'm sure, would have loved to receive that phone call. But really, there was only one number to dial. And that is the driver, the co-driver, who he won eight world championships with, Julien Ingrassia. And on a Saturday night, the weekend before Finland, Julien Ingrassia was on his roof, power washing moss off his roof off his beautiful house in Switzerland, where he lives on the same street as Romain Dumas. There you go, there's a piece of pointless trivia for you. But he received the phone and looks at his phone. Sébastien Ogier. Oh, hi Seb, what's up? Do you want to come and co-drive in Finland for me? And Julien, he couldn't let the temptation subside and said, yes, I would love to go and do it. by Monday, he was already in the car for a test, and within a handful of kilometres was right back into his groove at delivering pace notes at exactly the right speed, accuracy and tone. And bearing in mind, he's been out of a rally car for 6 years. Quite a remarkable feat. And it was business as usual for them, for Julien and Seb, who have won so many events together over the years, all these world championships. They were right back into the groove as if he'd never been away. But Sebastien Ogier was being chased hard by a number of strong drivers. Adrian Formo, a great start to Friday morning for him, just 5 seconds off the lead. And Sami Pyry riding the crest of a wave of confidence, having won in Estonia at a canter just a couple of weeks before. He sat just 8 seconds off the lead going into Friday lunchtime service. But on Friday afternoon, all of a sudden, Rally Finland was blown wide open by the arrival of rain on the second stage of the afternoon on Friday. Now, the cars at the front of the road, Elvin Evans, Takamoto Katsuta, etc., they were able to scamper through the stage before the worst of the rain came down. But Adrian Formo came into the stage, sitting second in the rally, but the rain had come down really hard by the time he came through the stage and lost a minute and a half. Terrible luck for the Frenchman and ruined any chances of a tilt at victory. For Elvin Evans, he managed to use it to his advantage and climb up onto the podium. And also, Sami Pyry also struck in the wet conditions and closed the gap to Sebastien Ogier to just 3.3 seconds. But on the very next stage, when the rain was still pouring down, Sami Pyry lost 30 seconds to Ogier. Elvin Evans, he lost 20 seconds. So all of a sudden, you're going in towards the end of the day, and after stage 8 of the rally, Sebastien Ogier is leading by 26.1 seconds from Elvin Evans, and finished the day 16.3 seconds ahead of Evans and 26.7 ahead of Pyry, with Oliver Solberg in 4th, 41 seconds in arrears. So on Friday night, there was a lot of reason to be cheerful in the Ogier camp, with a great return to the glory days with co-driver Julien Ingrassia. But Finland is a rally that allows no rest at all. So fierce is the competition at the top level in the WRC that you cannot just simply back off and cruise, because you will have not one, not two, but often three drivers looking to come and eat your lunch. Everybody was pushing to the limit. And if you, even if you just back it off slightly, this is a rally where you lose so much time. It's probably the hardest rally of the season to manage a lead on. And on the first three stages of Saturday morning, Ogier, Pyry and Evans were absolutely knocking lumps out of each other behind the wheel, with tenths of a second going back and forth in each and every driver's direction. And over the course of the morning, Ogier's lead was just trimmed away slightly by Elvin Evans, who was went into the 14th stage of the rally on Saturday morning, just 11.6 seconds behind Ogier, with Sami Pyry 20.9 seconds adrift. But on stage 14, it was disaster for Elvin Evans, the championship leader, in the fight for the victory. But in the fight for a victory with a driver in Sebastien Ogier who's quite far behind on the points tally, Elvin Evans coming into this round with a good points lead, you'd think, should he consolidate? Well, easy to say, not easy to do. As I mentioned, this is not a rally where you can simply back off. And a very small mistake for Elvin Evans just put two wheels into the ditch, and over he went in his Toyota GR Yaris Rally 1, tumbling into the trees. Unfortunately, though, landing on his wheels. Now, the car looked severely damaged. The rear wing was gone. There's body panels everywhere. But in Finland, you have the most knowledgeable and arguably some of the most passionate rally fans in the world. And all of a sudden, Elvin Evans was engulfed by fans who were all desperately trying to get the Welshmen back onto the road. And they were trying, they were pushing it forward, they were pushing it back, trying to get Elvin out the ditch, and it just wasn't happening. Then the Rally TV cut to the face of Elvin Evans, and the door opens. And who is it who opens the door? But it's Elvin's dad, Gwyndaf, who happened to be standing in that exact position when Elvin went off the road, and simply asked, where's the tow rope? But they didn't have a tow rope. But nevertheless, with fan power, Evans was able to get back on to the road and actually lost less than 2 minutes, which is around what you lose if you get a puncture and have to change it. So Elvin was incredibly lucky to not have his rally ended there and then, because normally when you tumble into the trees in Finland, it's normally game over, but not in this case. And also in Evans' favour was, it was the last stage of the loop. So that meant the solace of lunchtime service. And that is where we saw an equal display of world-class ability that we see all the time with the drivers and the stage times they can do and what they're capable of doing in these amazing cars. But when I say world-class, the Toyota Gazoo Racing Team, World Rally Team, honestly, what they were able to do to rebuild the car in a very short space of time and return the car out for the afternoon stages in a condition where Elvin Evans could fight for the podium once again. And that is exactly what he did. In the first two stages of the afternoon, Evans was in a fierce fight for stage wins with Seb Ogier and with Sammy Pirie. And Evans was just on the fight back to try and get back up onto the podium, which normally you'd have no business of being on if you've rolled the car. But this was one of these days where you think, maybe, just maybe, this is Elvin's year. Maybe. But the narrative changed yet again on stage 17, with Sebastian Ogier heading into that stage with a 20-second lead from Pirie and Evans. But on one of these rapid, high-speed stages, a roll for Sebastian Ogier took him out of the rally, and unfortunately, Sebastian Ogier and Julien Ingrassia were both taken to hospital, where they were treated and have been evaluated and are now on the road to recovery. And good to see them get away with that one, because it is a really, really fast place to crash Finland. So delighted to hear that Seb and Julien will be okay and they will make a recovery. Now, we very, very rarely see Sebastian Ogier make any sort of mistakes, but particularly rally-ending crash. The last crash he had was back in the Central Europe Rally in 2025, and the previous one before that was also Central Europe Rally 2024. So it's not something that he does very often at all. But that meant going into the final overnight halt, Sammy Pirie had a significant lead going into the last day, where only two stages lay ahead, two 30-kilometre stages with a massive area for spectators to witness the drivers coming through and finishing the rally. So for Sammy Pirie, it was a case of nurse it home and take his first ever Rally Finland win. The most special win of his career by far. To win at home for a Finnish driver is about as special as it gets. And that's exactly what he did across those 60 kilometres on Sunday. And Sammy Pirie, with that win, puts himself into a really strong contention for the championship. He's been clocking off podiums all season long and sits just 30 points behind Elvin Evans heading into the doubleheader in South America, in Paraguay and Chile. For Oliver Solberg, he fought lots of difficulties throughout the rally. When the rain came in, all of the rain was pouring through the car, misting up the windscreen and causing problems. The actual rain itself certainly didn't help his pace, but he was in the front-running pace throughout most of the rally and was rewarded with a gritty second-place finish. Why gritty? Well, on the first pass of the stage on Sunday, an awkward landing on a jump gave Oliver severe pain in his back, and to the point where if he wasn't fighting for a world championship, he may well have actually had to retire at that point. But he gritted his teeth hard and bared the pain to get through Sunday and book a load of championship points and to take a well-earned podium. For Elvin Evans, having rolled over on multiple occasions in one incident, for him to get on the podium, I think he will leave Finland thinking, whoa, I think we've got away with one there. And that could be a definitive result in his championship charge. He leads by 30 points going into the last four rounds of the season. And a big part of that success has been his scoring in the Super Sunday, which where there are points handed out for the fastest drivers on Sunday stages, but also for the final stage, the Wolf Power stage. And Elvin Evans is much, much ahead of his closest championship rivals in terms of points scored on Super Sunday. So on Super Sunday, Elvin Evans has scored 69 points. Sami Pyry has scored 26. So that is your difference in the championship. Takamoto Katsuta, he came home in fifth after a tricky rally, but he trails Elvin Evans by 41 points. Well, he scored 39 points less than Elvin just on Super Sunday alone. So you can see where this year Elvin Evans is making the difference, where he hasn't been able to in previous years. Adrian Formeau, so unlucky with the rain on Friday, but battled his way back through the rest of the rally. And even a bee that managed to trap itself inside the car and distracted him, costing a lot of time on Sunday morning, still wasn't enough to stop him finishing in fourth place. I just feel like that first win is just around the corner for Adrian Formeau. A tricky weekend for his teammate Thierry Neuville gave the Hyundai driver just sixth place after picking up damage earlier in the weekend. But again, Neuville very lucky to get that car back to service and repair it and be able to continue. Another superb drive from Josh McAlean to seventh place solidifies his experience in the WRC and how that's now starting to pay off. And the results are finally starting to come for the young Irishman. As always in WRC 2, it was a superb battle between Robert Virves, Jari-Matti Latvala, Teemu Suninen, Roope Korhonen, and many, many others. Now, Jari-Matti Latvala, he was not registered for WRC 2 points, but we must add that he was the fastest Rally 2 car in the field. Quite amazing, considering how little he's actually competing in this style of car. Does a lot of historic rallying, but not in the Rally 2. And it was Teemu Suninen who looked like he was going to take the win, but a 30-second penalty for not stopping past an accident where an OK board hadn't been shown. Now, that is being contested by Suninen and his team, saying that they'd been given the green light on their Rally Safe system. So we'll see how that one rumbles out. But for now, that confirmed Robert Virves as the winner of Rally Finland, and he has won 4 from 4 rounds in the WRC 2 Championship this year. He is the resounding favourite going into the final rounds of the season. Just a couple of weeks before we head to South America then, to Rally Paraguay, which made its debut in the WRC last year, and everyone is super excited to go there this year. Who is going to be 2026 World Rally Champion? Elvin Evans leads by 30 points, but can he get the job done this year? Let's see.

0: John, you were looking for something to do this weekend, so here's some options for you. Friday, 6 o'clock at Waterstones in Darlington, there's a Hunger Games quiz night.
1: Adam would win that.
0: No. Hemington Country Park has an outdoor cinema this weekend. Among the films on offer, you can see Dirty Dancing, Sing, or Jurassic Park.
1: Right, none of those are near Stockton. That's near Warden Law.
0: Stockton Arts Centre. Stockton Arts Centre. Friday night. Okay. Tom Robinson is playing.
1: Really?
0: Yes.
1: Wish I had a great Cortina, Whiplash Aerial Racing through.
0: North Skelton Football Field this weekend. It is the Ultimate 90s Dance Anthems Festival Miners Fest with headliners Ian Vandal, JX, QFX and Oceanic.
1: I need to get out my old vinyl and take it up there. So maybe I don't take the fight. Midweek
0: Motorsport. I'm going to play this again because we missed the start. If it's happening, it's happening in Stockton on TV.
1: Midweek Motorsport. That's mega. I do like that. By the way, P-Mac there.
0: Yes.
1: Yes, he's right. Yari Marti Latvala is not ready. He's not registered for points, but he won the rally. That's like Toto Wolff jumping back into a GT3 car or a F2 car and winning a race.
0: Yeah.
1: Yari hasn't driven. He was a very good driver, and I'm so that it's kind of not like that.
0: You never lose.
1: But you know what I'm saying? He's been away for a while, and there's some real talent in WRC too.
0: Yeah.
1: And don't forget Warden Law, which obviously is closer to Stockton-on-Tees than Harrington Country Park, just having KC at the weekend. Well, no, you should have had that in there as well. But for Nick and Jewel, I'm just saying that. They're there. Mm-hmm. But if you can't get there, you can watch it on Karting Live TV. And I've now got to decide whether I go to
0: Warden Law or Hemington or
1: Silverstone for the MotoGP.
0: Or go to Brooklands for the anniversary of the first Grand Prix with over 100, I think. Or was it over 500? I can't remember what Mark Constantine
1: tells
0: me.
1: There's a lot of cars.
0: A lot of Formula One cars.
1: I'm very tempted by all of those.
0: Yeah.
1: Where was Tom Robinson?
0: Stockton Arts Centre on Friday night. He's in Hull, Kingston upon Hull on Saturday.
1: Well, that's obviously just down the coast from Warden Law, in Nick geography. That's all we have time for this evening, because Paul Tarsi and the rest of the team are waiting. We'll be back next week. We're not covering any live motorsport this weekend, so you might as well go on to Karting Live TV to catch up with Joe and Nick at Warden Law. Maybe I'll have a guest appearance if I get up there. Eve's just told me it'll either be 31 degrees or pouring with rain, because I said I'm going on the bike.
0: It will rain.
1: So I could be like a sort of broiled lobster by the time I get up there. No time to explain. Have a great weekend. And whatever you do, motorsport-wise, enjoy it. We'll be back next week at 8 o'clock UK time. Bye for now.
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4: It is a beautiful morning in the Eiffel Forest, and we're all set for NLS 7. It's the six-hour race, the ADAC Ruhr-Pokal-Rennen. Packed grid of cars, really competitive qualifying, and this is what a lot of the drivers live for. racing at the Nürburgring all year round, but something very, very special about the summer. It's been a long, hot summer so far, and we have actually been warned that got to watch out for any snap fires around across Europe, particularly in the south. It's blazing away. Here, though, hopefully all is fine in the Eiffel Forest. My name is Bruce Jones. Always enjoy a Nürburgring Langstrecken round, particularly if I have my co-com, Peter Snowden, alongside. So, Snowy, all set. Snowy, is one thing it isn't here. It's hot.
5: Absolutely, it is. It's we have got to watch for that. So no barbecues, please, today.
4: Yes, absolutely.
5: Anywhere, on site.
4: No, entirely.
5: Cars on track or off track, for that matter.
4: Yeah, 6 hours, just got to stress that, because the regular race length, of course, is 4 hours, but this race traditionally a six-hour blast, and qualifying done and dusted. And really the story there is that the pole was taken by a driver who's on his return, having fractured some vertebrae at Bathurst back January, February time, Ralph Aron. He put the Wynwood Racing Mercedes on pole by half a second. He's a tough nut, and that is some comeback. You know, anybody who's had a neck or back injury is going to be very wearing. And I mean, what circuit will sort you out the most? The Nürburgring Nordschleife. 25 kilometres of ups and downs, lots of G-force in the car. But clearly, Ralph would have done a huge amount of gym work, an enormous amount of physio. And that is accolade. Just that ability to go, I know what I was before, and I want to be that again. So, astonishing performance from him, Snowy.
5: A testimony to also the strength of the cars these days, because that was a horrific accident at Bathurst, completely unsightly, with a Porsche that had just turned 90 degrees and blind. And

0: you know, maybe Duncan Hamilton in the 1950s did the wrong sort of training, you know, but drivers now, they're under so much G-force, and they know, particularly when you're doing a longer race like a six-hour race, particularly when it's hot, you have got to be fit. Otherwise, your performance, your attention will drop away. But also, the reason that Ralph was a professional young athlete, and I say that advisedly, has recovered so well is because he's a professional young athlete. And it's like a lot of people, when they get injured, if they're sports people, they recover far faster because their body is always, particularly if you're, let's say, a rugby player who gets lots of knocks, you bounce back because your body has been made resilient. And but it still takes an awful lot up in the upstairs, up in the head department.
1: Well, that's the two things to it, isn't it? Because there was a quote from one of the consultants many years ago when Emerson Fittipaldi had a big IndyCar incident. And he said at the time, given his age then, which I think he was certainly into his mid-late 40s by that point, and he just said, had he not been as fit as he was, no way would he have recovered that. But as you say, it's also the mental side of it.
0: No, it really is. Can I still do it? And, you know, a lot of drivers are never quite the same after a big one. This set seems to be going down a bit of a rabbit hole, but let's look forward. But it's just testament to the fact that he got himself here, and he didn't do it by just going, I'm fixed. He made sure he was fixed. So Ralph Aaron, fantastic job from the Estonian driver. Car's going round to the grid at the moment, but not everybody's getting there. One of the Cup 3 Porsche, just body put back down. That's the Krombach car, car number 982. Hopefully that can be fixed, because we're very nearly going back. But I tell you what, as always with the Nürburgring Langstrecken series, we do qualifying and racing on the same day. Let's take a look back at how qualifying went. Of course, it's going to be quick fire all the time. Oh, trying to just get out on the track at the moment. Some more Cup 3 Porsches trying to find their way out. Not everybody managed to get out without damage, so a little bit of repair work for VW. And then riding on board with the 48 Losch Motorsport Porsche gave us a chance to see the conditions out on the circuit. And it was a case of looking to see who was going to be making the moves. Of course, you have a lot of drivers that come out and literally do one lap, come back in, hand over to someone else. One of the cars going very nicely was the FK Performance BMW at that point. And the number 5 Porsche always goes well. Black Falcon, they know this circuit forwards, backwards and sideways, and they were working their way up. Gabriele Piana very much making progress at the wheel of that. And again, still pushing, enjoying the perfect condition. Walkenhorst Motorsport always in the mix with their Aston Martins. Car 35 driven by Christian Croniers and Ricardo Fella. That was going to be one of the quick drivers and combinations. The era Mercedes going better and better. That would end up in fourth place overall with Jake Hill at the wheel. And Gamotta Racing, they really have just done so well through the course of this year. New team making strides. Third fastest to them for David Hahn. Second fastest went to the house racing team Mustang, car number 64. Frank Stippler at the wheel. But the driver, as we said, who came out on top was Ralph Aaron, back from a neck injury. And he took pole in his Windward Racing Mercedes, looking fabulous in its blue and gold livery. So job well done. Unfortunately for the number one BMW, for Dan Harper, that stopped out on the circuit, so that made sure that pole went to the number 80 Mercedes, and there it is on top. Lucas Stoltz, Ralph Aaron, that's going to be a really strong crew. 6 hours of racing ahead. Second place for Colbin Stipper in their Mustang, and third, Antal Zigo, Moritz Krantz, David Yarn, and Felipe Fernandez Laza. So Mercedes, Ford, BMW, three different makes in the top three. Fantastic qualifying. 6 hours ahead for the ADAC, Ruhr, Pokal, Renan, and we are all set for that. So let's see how the race will unfold ahead of us. And by the way, Era Motorsport fourth. Fatidi, Christodoulou and Hill. Let's see what they can do in the race. But there we are, back in the pit lane. Fans in shorts and T-shirts. It's a warm summer day in the Eifel. And it couldn't be more different from the opening round of the championship, if you remember, where it was too cold to play. And that is very much the nature of the Nürburgring Langstrecken series. You race across all the seasons. And certainly that is something that is part of the equation here. The circuit remains the same in terms of its shape, but then, of course, it doesn't change. It does change enormously according to whether it's sleeting, sunny, raining, cloudy. We have the lot on the Nürburgring. But right here, right now, 1st of August, and we are all set for some racing. And just a little chat before we came on air. It's 50 years on the nose since the future of this circuit was threatened, with Niki Lauda having an accident that nearly claimed him on the Nordschleife. And it's testament, not just to Niki for his recovery to fight back and very nearly win that 1976 Formula One title, but testament to the safety that has been built into

0: the circuit since then, with the remarkable feat of not changing the nature of the circuit. And it was probably a matter of consideration at the time, but look, here we are 50 years on, Snowy, and the circuit has never been as busy as it is now. It's never been a bigger draw than it is now. Of course, we don't have Formula One on the Nordschleife. Gosh, that would really be massively exciting. You and I would just go, hands up, let's do it. But here we are, look down on the grid. This might not have been a scene we've seen, but it's down to all the organising clubs and the circuit that they have made it safe, and they've got all the marshals, thousands, who work here and keep the drivers safe.
1: Proof, if it ever were needed, that there is life outside of Formula One.
0: A 1,000,000%. Oh, a bit of something in the track at the moment.
1: Yeah, driving out of the pit lane there. We mentioned earlier about Ralph Aaron, and not just the, you said the test meeting of coming back and making, not saying I am going to be fit, but actually doing it. And that was something that Niki Lauda said about that accident. He was asked many years later about it, and he said, just remember, he said, I didn't break a single bone. He said, for me, it was just mental.
0: Yeah.
1: Yeah. And that was, you know, typical of him. An extraordinary incident that he recovered from, and obviously the severe lung damage and stuff. But to him, it was absolutely pragmatic. I didn't break a bone. It was all about getting myself fit mentally.
0: And mind's
1: coming
0: management.
1: Back and nearly winning that championship, as you say, by losing it by 1 point because he retired from the race at the end because he deemed it wasn't safe.
0: It wasn't safe because his eyelids were burnt.
1: Correct.
0: So he couldn't blink, yeah. And rain coming in.
1: A minor distraction.
0: But since then, in the past 5 decades, mind management in all sports has become a thing. Back then it wasn't, and that was just down to Niki Lauda being an unbelievably dedicated, focused individual. And what I can tell you, we're riding just around at the moment, as cars are getting used to the circuit, Gabriele Piana, his car, the Porsche from Black Falcon, starting in 10th place. Every single one of the drivers in the top category, and almost all the others, the young drivers coming up racing in, I don't know, the M240i Cup or whatever, they will be fitter than Niki Lauda was back in the period, because it's it's something that's understood now, that to get the best out of your car. And it's not just in terms of your physical entity, like the strength to drive it. It's the fact that fitness brings clearer mental acuity, clearer focus, because your body isn't having to work as hard as if you were, you know, sweating the kilometres. So there's so much of an advance. Car safety, circuit safety, rescue crew safety and the equipment they have to do things. But in terms of drivers themselves, and of course with all the analysis you can do, every single line, every single throttle application, every single braking force, there is so much to learn. You can't just rock up at a weekend. Well, you can just rock up at the weekend, but don't expect to find yourself at the front of the grid.
1: Yeah, it has changed fundamentally over the years, and there are so many more layers to it now. And if you look at some of the older cars back in the 60s, 70s, possibly even into the 80s at points in, let's say, Formula One and World Sports Cars, Group C cars, that kind of stuff, to compare the both disciplines. A driver's weight was vital to the team, because it didn't add much to the car, not so much as it is now about fitness and strength. It was you wanted a light driver because your car weighed less. These days it's all about being able to hang on to that car. And my racing mentor said to me many years ago, said, the reason you need to be fit is very simple. He said, tired drivers make mistakes. And in endurance racing, that's the point. And you're going to get this proven today from a 4-hour race. We've got 50% longer today. So that gives teams, it presents opportunities as well. But it presents opportunities in the sense of, if you have an early error on any kind of problem, then you've got longer to recover. But equally, it can work the opposite way. So all sorts of opportunities. A 50% longer race. When I say 50%, than our standard NLS race, which is 4 hours.
0: Yeah, and some of the top crews are doing it with just two drivers. So they're going to get, well, let's do the maths on that one. About three hours each, you know.
1: Yeah.
0: So it depends how they sort of peel that out.
1: 2 hours each, one does 4 hours, yeah.
0: That's right, yes, entirely.
1: You can tell Master's quite strong.
0: He's mad.
1: Yes, yes. Get out of the car now. Okay. Yes. Is it my time? Yes.
0: Your time is up. So pole position, just to stress that point, it's Lucas Stoltz and Ralph Aaron. Ralph, the Estonian driver, just coming back, if you're just joining us now. Fractured vertebrae in his neck with an incident, horrendous incident for him in the Bathurst 12 hours, where he came round just around the dipper. You've got no line of sight. Suddenly there's a car sideways in the track. And he was a complete passenger. But he's come back from that. And what's he do on his return? He takes pole around the Nordschleife. So that is a definitely something he can put on his CV, feather in his hat, and what that would do in terms of boosting his confidence. Because you could be sure he wouldn't have been as confident as normal, but he's gone out and proved it. But conditions perfect. And you think back to across the years, how many times we've been sitting with the cars in our commentary box, the cars approaching the grid, thinking, will the race happen? Will there not? You know, because we've got fog, we've got, and obviously you can't be racing here if you cannot see from one marshal's post to the next. So that's often an issue. Sometimes it's too cold, sometimes the snow, not in July. In fact, I tell you what, we're in August now, of course, it's the 1st of August. So we're moving through high summer. And again, what the strength of the Nürburgring Langstrecken series, we had 134 cars on the entry list. And just double checking how many got through qualifying setting times, 132, so more than enough to be going on. And of course, the 6-hour races will gain extra drivers who are sort of seconded into the team, you know, with a regular crew. Two become three, three sometimes become four. And the popularity of the NLS has never been greater. And also, I say this year on year, and it has credence year on year, the simple fact, the level of preparation, the standard of the cars just continues to rise. Motor racing is this. If you stand still, you're going backwards. And, you know, it sounds like a glib little motto to put out there, but it's entirely true. It's the nature of the beast. So, beautiful warm day. The pole sitting car still working its way up the packed order. Must be some way back, going past a TCR car, but then it gets the world of GT4s, which will be running the SP10 class. But yes, the cars at the front end, the cars from SP9, internationally, they are from the GT3 category, which has just been a storm away success. And here we are 20 years on from the foundation of GT3. The numbers just grow and grow and grow. They're now historic series. You were at Silverstone last weekend for the BRDC Classic, and you went out
1: to watch it.
0: I was commentating on it, and it seems bizarre. It was a toe in the pond. Road cars effectively upgraded to become racing cars, and it is in every continent in the world. And I was told, assured last weekend, there's even a group of them racing out in Guyana in South America. So, you know, but the fact is, a lot of those cars will be called back because they might be needed for the historic scene here. And if you happen to have a car from about 2013 in the back of your garage thinking, what can I do with this old thing? Well, it's suddenly doubled in value over the last year, racing around Europe, the GT3 Revival Series and other series as well. So it's great to see, because some of the cars were real favourites, like the BMW Z4, because it just made the best noise in GT3 form, because to compete in GT3, it was given a V8 engine, which we all know makes a rather lovely rumble. So it's good to see them. It's cars you haven't forgotten, but you look at the liveries, you then look at the names on them and realise that Christopher Haase drove pretty much every car.
1: One of
0: those names that's still written above the door as they were when they were competing, let's say, in the Nürburgring 24 Hours in 2013.
1: And it's great to see how those cars have evolved, because we're celebrating 20 years of GT3 this year. So obviously 2006. I was lucky enough to take part in the second year of that in 2007. And you look at the Porsche that we took part in 2007 now, and it was, you've just said, a road car turned into a race car. I wouldn't say it was a race car. It was a road car turned into a road car put on the track.
0: It was
1: no disrespect, but my point is how it's evolved. You look at them now, even you say that, just that little bit. So we're talking 20 years, 06 to 2026. You mentioned 2013 there with the BMWs. Even by then, so, you know, 5-6 years into it, they'd suddenly, to start with, it was just a just a bit of silence that we got on the track that the car went around. Something's dropped, silence has dropped off something, so the loudest car going by, there it is, that's where you need it on the track. But you look at those cars from 2006 to 2012, let's say, 5-6 years, 2013, totally, totally different. They're suddenly evolving into, the early cars were very much a road car with, you know, probably obviously a roll cage, all the safety stuff and whatever you'd expect, but, you know, a better gearbox, a bit of tune engine, bit of suspension, slick tyres, yes, but it was very, very relatable to your road car that you went and bought, particularly things like 997s and Aston were one of the first to really change that, with BMS originally ran them, and ProDrive DBRS9s, and they were suddenly they had sculpted carbon wings and anti-dive planes and splitters and diffusers, and all of a sudden going, whoa, this isn't a road car, it's got an Aston badge each end, and good for them, and it sort of led the way, and everything else followed suit. And of course, once one team or manufacturer does it, somebody else has got to follow suit because they're suddenly 2 seconds quicker or
0: put
1: more.
0: It, yeah, put it this way. The historic racing series, the cars from 2006 to 2013, there are no cars from 2006 in the field because they'd be so far behind. Yeah. And a figure I was told, and I'm not sure which circuit this was for, but the step forward in pace is gargantuan. Mm. Absolutely astonishing. And also from, it wouldn't be, the jump forward wouldn't be so, I think the biggest leap was towards the 10-year mark. And then after that, they've eked forward. But the beauty is that the manufacturers go through a cycle and they get to an Evo model that will pick up the pace. But if you put them side by side from 2006 to 2026, and you say it's the same formula, and likewise GT4 cars have come faster and faster and faster. But anyhow, one of the beneficiaries of this is this very series of NLS events.
1: Yep.
0: Because the cars, the contemporary ones are racing here, the ones that are a few years old will still have a place on the grid here. GT3, GT4, you know, across the various categories. But the sheer number of cars in the top class is also testament. So what have we got? We've got 21/22 cars competing in the top category. But also, as we see the pole-sitting car, Wynwood Racing, Mercedes team, sort of American-German team, if you will, both sides of the pond, the level of preparation of their cars is just something else. Some of the great liveries we're seeing, and this is another form of expression. We saw that massive Philip for the Nürburgring 24 Hours and two of the NLS races earlier in the year with Max Verstappen taking a weekend away from racing to, well, go racing. And that's turned eyes to this. We already had our eyes on it, or wise people did, but a lot of new faces are looking at these events. And how can you not be beguiled by the sights?
1: We've been telling you for years.
0: Yeah. Yeah. Finally, yeah. You listen.
1: I think this is Wynwood Racing's first return to the Nordschleife since the 24 Hour. I don't think they've taken part in any events in between. I'm sure it's their return.
0: You could be right. I have to look that up in my book.
1: But I wasn't testing it there, by the way.
0: No.
1: It's an observation.
0: It's a need to know. That could well be the case. But, you know, that is the thing. You know, some of the teams are very busy globally, so they can't afford to do all these races if they're competing in a championship that doesn't have many rounds. You know, Wynwood would be competing in the GT World Challenge America. They're competing in Europe. And actually, if you are a top work-supported driver, I'm thinking of someone like a Mauro Engel, you could be anywhere on the planet at any time. The air miles they must be clocking up, just truly, truly extraordinary. Now, we shouldn't just talk about the very top class. We ought to talk about other classes too. And, of course, SP9, the top class, that's the GT3 cars. You've got the Pro Crews. We've got Pro-Am. The best of those is well-ranked. It's in third place overall, but of course it's not one of those championships where the AM driver has to set the time, so that's probably set by one of the pro part of a pro-AM equation. And you've got SP9 AM as well, but then after that you've got special class AT1, which has always been an interesting class. Mm-hmm. It would be a GT3 car, but running with alternative fuels. It's alternative technology. The next class, and we've got quite a few of those, and again, a lot of manufacturers really do use the races on the Nürburgring Nordschleife as a testbed for their technology. And why not? The manufacturers use the circuit as a testbed for their road cars and held in enormous esteem. But the next category down will be Cup 2. And in fact, because I said the top class is so well supported, the top Cup 2 class car is a little further back than normal, back in 25th position overall. And time in that one, just double checking Cup 2, it was car number 902. It was Renhofer who set the time. That's always a really competitive class, but in fact every class on the Nordschleife gets so well supported. And just seeing who Raphael Renhofer's racing with Ryan Harrison from the United States and Leon Vassatoira. So if it's the first time You're watching or listening to us on Radio Show Limited for an NLS, we have an incredible moving cast of drivers. A lot of drivers are competing other places around the planet, but a lot of people come here because they've got an eye in doing a whole season in this next year, maybe trying to see if they can compete in the Nürburgring 24 Hours. But it's just the draw of this event. And for a long time, there used to be quite a lot of Japanese drivers coming because they love endurance racing, and particularly on the great circuits. But now it's global. You look down the entry list that goes on and on and on. As I said, we had initial list had 134 crews on it. Let's say the average crew is three drivers. Do the maths on that one. Let's call it 400 drivers between us as friends. So you get a lot of people, and you get a lot of people who drop in just for one race to give it a go, but you have to earn your license as well, Snowy. That's one thing, to be able to step up to the top categories in this.
1: Yeah, so you have to get what they call the ring permit from ADAC, and doesn't matter who you are in the world or what you've done and what you've experienced, we've covered that enough earlier in the year, but you are required to do 2 one-hour races are in a lower category car, so a Cup 2, a BMW or whatever it may be, GT4 Cayman, something like that, and it has to be 2 separate races. Two where you've got to complete. So basically, you've got to show that no matter where you've come from or who you think you might be or indeed what your racing record is, you have to still go and do the Nordschleife and do it to their rules. So that's where when we have the double header one coming up, rounds 8 and 9, so 2 4-hour races, then that's where you can, it's a great opportunity for drivers to get their ring permit on the one weekend. 2 races, job done.
0: But the point about that, it's not that they don't trust you with one of the front-running cars, but it's important to understand what it is to be in a car of middling performance, because the quicker cars will come past, then if you're aiming to race in SP9, you'll understand what it is to be in a car that is being approached, where to put your car, and also, in the middle of the field, you'll be doing overtaking from the slower cars, being passed by the faster cars. It's all part of the equation.
1: The insight I was given a couple of years ago when the then BMW junior team, you mentioned Dan Harper, Neil Verhagen, and Max Hess in that car, they were asked to do a lower class BMW.
0: Can I just pause that thought? Yep. Just seeing something on the tail of one of the competitive cars there, and it said, "Thanks, Simon." And this is in memory of Simon Clark, technical manager of Yokohama, who sadly died in a motorbike accident in the middle of July. So Simon would have been at the Nürburgring Nordschleife a lot. Schubert Motorsport, it's their BMWs. Jens Klingmann, Ugo De Wilder, and Tim Tramnitz. And one of those really, really sad things, but lovely to see a tribute to Simon there. Sorry, I did interrupt shown, I felt it was a moment to pick up on that.
1: Sad loss to anybody, and nice to see that it's been honoured and respected on the back of the, was it BMW, wasn't it?
0: I think it was the 77 BMW, with the Yokohama livery, so who'd have been involved with that car.
1: The point I was going to just make about the BMW junior team category guys, and you said about getting the ring permit and saying it's not about trusting, it's about being involved in the way the Nordschleife is run, the ADAC run it, was that the BMW junior team were requested by BMW because they're works drivers to drive, I've forgotten what it was, I think it was a new M2 at the time. And I naturally posed the question of, you're normally driving an M4 SP9 GT3 car, you're suddenly in a lower category car, that must be, you know, it's odd for you, whatever, and must be discomforting. And they went, no, actually, quite the opposite. A, we're paid professional drivers by a manufacturer, so we go and do that. Tick, that's not a problem. But what was fascinating was, which I thought was a great insight into driver's mind, was all three of them, all two of them said, it gave them a greater understanding of the race, being in a different category car, not at the front, of understanding not only how to let GT3 traffic through, but Dan Harper was basically saying he was watching and observing of how does a GT3 car behave, different parts of the circuit, from a different perspective. It gave him a bit more time to watch that when he went back into that car again, how he would treat the different class category car. It was, and I just thought, fabulous. Turn it into a positive.
0: Yeah.
1: Look at it and go, right, there's more information. I say this quite often, don't I, about whether we have, you know, a slow zone, or we don't have safety cars in this series, but cars going round at different times, different places, and we have lots of data, whether it be weather changes, whatever the track conditions may be, slow zones, different parts of the track, they're always gathering data. It's always information that the team will then feed back to that driver in the car. Right, we've done this, we've looked at the file in 2000 and whatever, 3 years ago, 4 races ago, whatever it may be, 2 races ahead sometimes, because some teams are that advanced. they'll say, this is what's going to happen, this is what you're going to do, and this is what you need to do, and they'll change a map setting or a diff setting or something, because they've got the information. The driver won't necessarily know that.
0: No. I mean, there are so many elements within a team, but it's the ability to process them. So what's happening now? The green flag is being waved, and our field is setting off around on a formation lap. Of course, this is a formation lap with a difference, because good grief, they've gone more than 17 and a half minutes before the start of the race.
1: Formation drive.
0: Why have they done that? Because a drive in the country focuses the mind. No, of course, they're getting a sighter of the circuit. And you think back to, what should we call, days of inclement weather, when classically, particularly in spring and autumn, what weather you have on the start-finish straight here at the Nürburgring may not be what it's like even to Hatzenberg, let alone to Metzger's Feld and all the points out at the furthest thing, because we know full well this is a circuit that can be dry in one quarter and very, very wet with the other. So it really is a sighting lap as much as a warm-up lap. A formation lap, of course, is the name. But anyhow, doesn't matter, wet or dry, it's a chance for the drivers to get a feel for the conditions. What we can tell you is the conditions are absolutely fabulous. It's a warm summer's day, not as hot, thank goodness, as it has been in the previous month or so. And I think back to when the 24 hours of Spa kicked off, I looked across and the thermometer on the new tower at the Yehuda Tower said 39 degrees. Multiply that by a certain factor for in-cockpit temperature. No wonder the drivers didn't want to do more than one stint at a time until we got to nightfall and conditions cooled down a little bit. So it's been hot. And again, if you're out around the circuit listening to us, or don't think about a barbecue, just have a cold sandwich, because we don't want any little flash fires, because, of course, the place, all of Europe, is like a tinderbox at the moment. It will recover in time, certainly Northern Europe, once the rain comes back, but I believe that's going to be October or sometime like that. But right now, it's hot and dry, and actually, I tell you what, looking last weekend, I was at Silverstone, the grass, it was exactly the same colour as it is here on the start-finish straight, looking at the second group of cars going away. You felt as though you were looking at a race in Tunisia. Le Mans, exactly the same a few weeks ago, and the difference between when the 24 hours of Le Mans was and 3 weeks later the Le Mans Classic, it was like a different circuit. Whole place had crisped up.
1: Well, I know you were in the ivory tower of your air-conditioned commentary box at Silverstone last weekend. I jest. I'm going to move my chair away before I get punched for that one. I can assure you, driving an historic car around Silverstone last weekend, you forget, you mentioned about physicality. It's not about G-forces and slicks. Quite the opposite, obviously, because it's historic cars on cross-ply tyres and stuff. But you forget how physical they are to drive. And I'd literally done two or three laps in testing on the Thursday, and just thought, crikey, I've forgotten how physical these things are to literally drive. But great fun.
0: I could just say you're getting old, but I won't.
1: Well, there is.
0: Luckily.
1: So, getting would be kind. Most people think I've got old.
0: Right, possible problem here. Black Falcon team EAE, and Gabriele Piana's just brought the car back into the pits. That's car number 5. So that probably means that I guess they'll probably be able to start at the tail of the first group, but from pit exit. So people rather being scattered there as they're walking back into the pit area. But that's brought in, and that's a car that qualified, let's just look down the list, in 10th place. So it wasn't the world's best qualifying for them, but they're in the upper half of the SP9 class. So work going on, and that looks as though it's the number 88 Porsche, which is the up to race.
1: It is
0: entry. Yeah, it is. As we pan away, Tim Heinen will be driving that. But
1: Now that had an incident in qualifying.
0: Okay, with Alexei.
1: Yeah, no further actions required. But they did.
0: Okay, so we're hearing news fresh from the pits that is a non-starter. Not surprised. I mean, but with a six-hour race, if I was them, I'd get it out later in the race. But maybe, you know, I cannot see from a quick visit what the the extent of the damage is. But, you know, we like to see cars, whether they're challenging or just getting out and enjoying the Nürburgring Nordschleife. But again, that's the peril, and particularly, I guess, with the format of having
1: it had 88 had a collision with the M240i 667.
0: Okay. But we'd like to see them get out, because, you know, the whole point is to come here and compete on the Nordschleife and to drive it. So yes, it was exactly so. 88, as I see, yes, and no further action against the car with which it clashed. So anyhow, The third batch of cars now starting to take off on their formation lap. The race is due to start in just over 12 minutes. And it's 6 hours today. This is the seventh round of the championship, but we lost the first one. And in fact, NLS 1 and 4 did not get on the scoreboards. But it's been a really interesting season so far. I'll just go through the winners. BMW in the opening round, that was Rover BMW, Dan Harper, Jordan Pepper. Second race that happened was NLS 3, and that was Schubert Motorsport, which was Philip Eng, Robin Freitz, Marco Wittmann. The next race was NLS 5, Shearer, Audi, Christopher Haase, Ben Green and Alexander Sims. And the fourth race that he completed, that was Schnabel Engineering with their Porsche, Sven Müller and Nico Menzel. So two to BMW, one to Audi, one to Porsche. What's on pole today? A Mercedes. Maybe they can buck the trend and put their hat into the ring. But conditions perfect for the drivers on the hot side, but not as hot as it could have been. And again, sighters, but dry. Well, no surprise, there's been no rain for a good month or so, so it would be a little untoward. I mean, we had a sprinkle of rain in England the other day, it lasted about 12 seconds, and I guess it's been much the same across. Some rain further south, but it's a beautiful day. So here we are, the 1st of August, NLS 7 is almost upon us, 6 hours of racing, and a really cracking grid of cars, 132 cars coming out to play. And just running down the makes at the top, it's Mercedes from Ford, BMW from Mercedes, best of the Porsches in 5th, Aston Martin in 6th, another Mercedes, another BMW, and two Porsches to complete the top 10 positions. So, huge array of different manufacturers, a huge array of drivers, and a huge spread of nationalities as well. Year on year, the Nürburgring Langstrecken series gets more and more cosmopolitan. The televising of it is a massive draw. The reputation is growing all the time. And the clamour to compete is why we have a full grid of cars ahead of us for this, the seventh round of the championship, 6 hours ahead. The Nürburgring Nordschleife. It means different things to so many different people, but let's play with the numbers. 25 kilometres, 172 turns. That one's up for debate. But it's a track that just entertains from start to finish. It is the ultimate challenge for a racing driver. The weather is often a massive, massive element in all of this. You can get any sort of weather, but that's the beauty that it's raced on all year round. But it's the ups and downs and the ability. And you've raced here, Snowy. It's a track that you need to think so far ahead. Every lap you do, you're putting more knowledge in the system. But it's the ability to have clarity of thought, remember how it is, and also remember how it is in the conditions of the day.
1: I mean, you've said before, there's layers and layers and layers of different thing elements to this. But one of your quotes you said many, many years ago, and I first started covering this series with you when it was still called VLN, was that you always said only one element actually wins every single time, the Nordschleife. And it will throw something at you, whatever those conditions may be, it might be. We don't have safety cars, we have code sixes, and we'll explain more of that as we go through the race, and hopefully we won't have one too soon, but for the sake of explaining. But when we do, we'll explain how that works and how we operate it here at the ADAC. But it is totally unique, and unique is an often overused phrase, but this place really is on its circuit, the class structure, the type of cars we have, and the variety of drivers. And each one of those is almost like a subsection. And then we put it all together in this bowl, mix it all round and go, and there's a race. And it's incredible. Absolutely incredible place.
0: And you never, ever get the same combination. That is the thing. It's like the ultimate lock on a safe. You do not know. Gran Turismo do an amazing driver simulator experience. And it's a chance for people to learn. But the ones who are really learning, of course, are the ones who are going to be competing here. And people who do the tourist laps as well. Very few circuits let you out on their black stuff. So why not have the toughest circuit in the world doing so? And you go around the lap, the classic corners that are knitted in among all the others. You know, people can probably name 20-odd corners. Most circuits they couldn't. But that still leaves 150 other corners that most of them are nameless. Most a little twitch here, a little bit there, over a brow. into a compression, and then of course there's traffic, and then of course when you get to the run along the Dotting Herd, there's slipstreaming, the most epic slipstreaming. I can't think of any circuit other than this in the world that has that length of straight. Of course, when's a straight a straight? With a kink in it? Yeah, that's still a straight to most drivers, and there is the kink towards the end. But the Nürburgring Nordschleife is just the most extraordinary circuit in the world. Some people come here simply to compete. They just want to be racing on the Nordschleife. Others come here because they're desperate, desperate to win. Why not? I mean, that's the very mixture. But in a field that sometimes is as much as 160 cars, I did say 160, that many cars, you know, the variables are just giant. Some people are just, they know they're not going to be running in the top class ever in their career. They might be too old, too, how should we say, comfortable of build, or possibly just don't have the money, or add those three factors together. But they're still competing on the same circuit, and it goes back to that comment, what's the winner, the constant every time? It is the circuit.
1: And you have to allow for all of that variety, no matter what, where you are in that field, whether you're am, pro-am, private, whatever class you're in, whether you're in a Dacia Logan or a GT3 car, it doesn't matter. You're still out on the track at the same time, and everybody's got to work with everybody else, and that's partly why they have this ring permit structure, to make sure you understand that. You then have the narrowness of the track, and I've said it many a time, so the Hatzenbach area, the beginning of the Nordschleife, just after the Grand Prix circuit that was reopened in 1984, wasn't it? And it's that measure of, you funnel onto it, it's a complete hairpin back. There is no runoff, no anything. There's a barrier at the side of the track just to say, focus, here we go. Then you go down the Hatzenbach, and you've got grass either side that is about the width of a car. So you can't really go off. There's no safety net. It's suddenly very, very different. And you're suddenly approaching a car that you might be doing 60, 70, 80 plus kilometres quicker than the car in front. They've got as much right to be there as anybody else. And they're just suddenly seeing a GT3 car. These Mercedes, we've noticed, have these massive grills where they're very intimidating. They look intimidating standing in the pit lane. When it's coming up behind you in a mirror, doing nearly, 50, 60 plus kilometres quicker, your natural instinct is to get out of the way. But that's part of the ring permit thing. You don't. It's the quicker car's responsibility to get round it. But where do you do that? Because that GT3 car will have another GT3 car right behind it. Possibly one or two more. So there's a train of them going through. And one of the things you get to watch here is some of those, the top drivers, three, four in line, going along, going through the traffic together. It is utterly mesmerizing.
0: So much to look forward to. We've got 6 hours of racing, and we are all set. The lead pack of cars, the lead of three packs, is coming around towards the grid. We'll almost see them coming through to the garden and onto the straight in the next few minutes. But we're all set already for NLS 7. Let's see what happens over the next 6 hours. The fields in dry, hot but not piping hot weather conditions. Again, it is perfection to my eye. The circuit, 172 corners, 25 plus kilometres. You have a little section on the Grand Prix loop. That's the place to get your overtaking in. But don't worry, it can still happen around the Nordschleife. It's just a much harder element to come around, to conquer. And of course, at the end of the lap, you have that wonderful long run along the Dotting Herd, the straight that goes on and on, literally just over the barriers and hedge. You've got a public road. But so if ever you're treated to a helicopter shot, you have, Wilhelm with his caravan. And then the other side, you've got five or six manufacturers going down the straight, trying to get the slipstream. And and the drivers know. They know where they're likely to get an overtaking manoeuvre. Let's throw one more element into it. Traffic. Not far into this race, because the grids are released, there are three grids. The third grid, which has the slowest cars, be starting minutes behind this lot. So they will catch the tail of that after three laps normally. And then, your point, if you're in one of the lower class cars, one of the slower cars, and you think, oh, here comes a GT3 car running in the top class in SP9. No, not one, about 20, nose to tail, bam, bam, bam, bam, bam. So we'll get to that, and that is a moment where, of course, you might tune around a turn, a driver in front of you might inadvertently be blocked, and then that is your opportunity. So anywhere on the circuit after the third lap, there can be overtaking. There are opportunities. If you only had cars in the top class, it would take a lot longer, of course, for the front runners to get to the tail. Also, if you only had the one class, you wouldn't have that massive speed differential. But we're all set. We are all set for 6 hours of racing. And to me, it's the perfect advertisement for motor racing. It's got the club driver, it's got the intermediate driver, and it's got the pros. It's also on the best circuit in the world. So our field of cars comes around through Schwalbenschwanz onto the Dottinghoe, the straight that just goes straight as an arrow until it stops going straight as an arrow and kinks to the left just before the end. But for people watching, maybe for the first time, an event on the Nürburgring Nordschleife, it is a circuit draped across the terrain, beautiful rolling hills and forests, the Eifel Forests in southwestern Germany. Conditions are perfect.
1: And just bear in mind that Dottinghoe, the kink you've just talked about there, in the top category, i.e. high-speed cars, the SB9s, the GT3s, they're taking that at 270 kilometres. That's 170 miles an hour in old money. Through there, chasing one another, often trying to get a draft off them, i.e. sit so close they can steal the air off the car in front so they get an advantage. Yes, they are that mad and loopy to do that at that speed whilst negotiating other cars. One of the best bits they get is the first, because we've got three batches, we'll see our first one's about to start the race. That first batch gets about a lap and a half free, if you're lucky, of racing with your peers. The rest of this is then in with the other traffic. So you can be chasing somebody and going through and trying to get a side draft, and then there's a slower car in front. You've got every right to be there. So you've got to work your way around that as well. And then it just, for fun, it drops down as well, and then goes up into Hurricane and Tiergarten, where all of a sudden it's just a roller coaster uphill, and just to concentrate going onto the pit straight, there's a barrier on the left hand side that you need to just kind of kiss. You want to just brush it.
0: Yeah, that is the element. It's almost like sting in the tail.
1: Yeah.
0: Fast, fast, fast, quite fast, slightly slower. Oh my god,
1: focus, really, focus, focus.
0: Really tight corner.
1: And breathe.
0: Onto the start finish straight. So right now the kink and the Dottinghoe, the leading cars behind safety car, just leading them around. Of course the safety car will peel off into the pits, and then the drivers will come in two-by-two formation down the start-finish straight, waiting for the lights on the gantry to turn from red to green, and then, boom, we're off racing. And the good news is there's plenty of space at the first corner, but is there ever enough for a field of ambitious drivers? I will leave that one out there for now. But let's just go down the grid at the moment. We've got in the order, and Mercedes on pole for Winwood Racing. Hout Racing Team with their ever-faster Ford Mustang. Second on the grid. Gamota Racing just firing their way up the order. Their BMW is third on the grid. And Era Motorsport with their Mercedes in fourth place. Mercedes haven't taken the victory in the NLS this year. We have 6 hours on the clock. Still 6 hours. It waits until those lights are flicked from red to green. The first corner, of course, turns them to the right. They go around the Mercedes arena and double back. And then not far after that, they peel right and go, do a little cut through, go to the end of the Grand Prix loop, and then bam, they're off into the country over the Sabine Schmitz Bridge. Right, two by two, cars as far as the eye can see, four lights, and they're all the same colour, they're all red. When they go green, there's going to be an absolute cacophony as this field blasts off. They look as though they're absolutely lined astern. Some cars, oh, some very ambitious starts from about 10th, 12th place on the grid, but our pole sitter, Winwood Mercedes, in the lead. From second, the Ford Mustang moves across the Hout Racing Team. Person trying to make the move is Era Motorsport, trying to go around the outside. Runs a little wide, but hauls it back in. That's a good thing, because we go right, we go left, in behind. Well, I just may take my hat that I'm not wearing off to them, because that was very, very tidy for the first group of cars. And the main change was Era Motorsport gaining a
1: Adam
0: place.
1: Adam Crisadula, yeah,
0: yep.
1: In that
0: getting up
1: that
0: from
1: car.
0: Fourth to third. This is key. As I said, you want to get your overtaking done before you move on to the Nordschleife. For the Schubert Motorsport BMW running around the outside, that's the one with the tribute to Simon Clark on the boot lid. It's being hung out to dry a bit, but I would suggest that's gained at least a couple of positions. But a neat, tidy start from the number 80 Mercedes. From pole position, it was put there by Ralph Aron, and that is very much on the charge. Riding on board with Dylan Pereira, perennial Porsche racer. He's with the 48 Losch Motorsport team. And at this point in the race, if you're just watching for the first time, you go, oh, they're racing on the Grand Prix circuit. Yes, they are, but not for long and not for all of it, because they've got far more exciting places to go and play. And that comes up soon. They go into the compression, up the rise to the chicane. First two cars making a bit of a break out of the chicane. And instead of a looping round behind the pins, they turn left. Why not? Go left once. Go left twice. That's the Sabine Smits curve. Very, very narrow there. And then a face full of Forest, because suddenly they dive down to the left and start turning to the right. Then the hats and backs are upon them. But the opening shots, sensational, low-mounted camera angle of the bridge, having the cars just flashing past. But then, of course, it's line astern. One of the runners in the second group has dived straight into pits. I don't know which one that is as yet. Those are from Cup 3 class. That's the Porsche 718 Caymans. Second start, can they be as exemplary as the first of the three groups of cars? The answer is yes, I think they can. Is it going to be first and second on their grid order, going first and second into the first corner? No, because someone from third, fourth position has, momentarily shifted into the lead, didn't get the braking done, drops back to third. Actually, tell you what, very ambitious, muscling away and trying to get up into second place. But second group of cars is led by the Cup 2 crews, as you'd expect. 971, Franz Lindenani, Hoffmeister, Eric Brown, their car is at the front of that pack.
1: It was the Schmick Motorsport 960 Porsche that pitted from that second group.
0: Oh, well done.
1: So we'll keep an eye on why that is and what that's come in for. Obviously, it won't be any different change of choice of tyre, because nothing's changed particularly there. So there's something not right on that car at the start.
0: Super frustrating, isn't it? You go through the preamble, you qualify well, you're ready for your race, and then you don't get released. But it's a six-hour race, so there is more chance. In the four-hour race, it'll be much harder to make it back up. So the order at the front, by the way, is Lucas Stoltz in the pole starting car. He shared with Ralph Aaron. Ralph set the qualifying time. Frank Stipper in the Mustang in second place, the Hout Racing team. Adam Christodoulou for Era Motorsport. Demoted Moritz Krantz, whose Gamota Racing BMW had started third. He's down to fourth. Dylan Pereira up to fifth for the 48 Losch Motorsport Porsche crew. And Christian Kronjers, Aston Martin, into sixth place. So he started sixth and has remained sixth.
1: I'm just watching, keeping an eye very quickly on the Schmickler car. I just mentioned the 960 number. That has proceeded towards the end of the pit lane, but I'm just debating, is it coming out? Yes, it looks like it's rejoining. It is rejoining. So whatever the malady was there, it's got out. Most importantly, it's just got out into its group still. It is clear air, but just ahead of the third starting group.
0: Yeah, that's a certain element of pressure that would have been upon the pit crew. Have you done everything? Well, I've done as much as we can, but it's more important to get you back on the track. You will be quicker than the cars in the third starting group. I mean, the very nature, your car is a higher performance car, but that was absolutely crucial. I as long as it actually exited the pit lane.
1: No, it did.
0: Okay, good. I wasn't sure if it had driven to the end. And in fact, even in the third group, another driver has just dived into the pits, but looking on board with them, it's always interesting to get an onboard as you go down to the first corner, just to see this lot. Actually, I tell you what, the first two groups are trying three or four abreast. It's a little less ambitious down in the third group. They're largely two by two, which certainly gives you a helping hand. It gives you more option on your line as you double back to the right and then turn to the left. And of course, a corner where they always bunch is this, the one right now, the third corner of the Mercedes complex. It really tightens up, and the trouble is with that corner, it's tight left. It then goes to a slightly more open right, but there's very short distance between the two. And if you're out of position for one, you know what? You're out of positions for the other one as well.
1: We often describe parts of circuits as being technical as opposed to fast and flowing. It's pretty obvious. But the technical bit is exactly that. You have to think about it. You spend more time in a technical area of the circuit. Therefore, it is more pertinent that you get it accurate and smooth and precise, because others may not. So you get this suddenly tiny little sort of left-right chicane or whatever it may be, and it looks like a tiny bit. But you spend so much time doing that, you have to be precise, because it relates to the clock as well, fundamentally to your lap time.
0: And they're sort of the least favourite corners. You know, drivers go into racing to go around fast corners quickly, don't they? That's the thing. But, you know, your ability to brake and be accurate on your braking and get your car balanced is something, you know, some lead foot is not to learn for a while, but it is such a technique. You might think it's the less interesting part of racing, but it certainly pays dividends.
1: I'm loving this new camera shot I've not seen before, which is on the Shabin Smith curve, which is the hairpin left back onto the Hatzenbach, which I mentioned. It denotes the difference between the end of the Grand Prix circuit onto the Nordschleife. But I've never seen a camera mounted on that. I hope it stays there for the race, because looking where it is and how close some people get, it's looking back as the cars come through. And some of them are getting perilously close to wanting to be re-liveried or maybe thickness of a respray as they go by that camera. I'm not sure that camera's going to survive 6 hours, but well, let's see.
0: Well, it's not the widest of bridges to go across anyhow, because between Sabine Schmitz 1, the first, the left-handers, and Sabine Schmitz 2, we'll go with the number sequence there, If you put your car sideways there, and we have seen it before, it leaves very little space. It's such a tricky corner. Very easy to be over-ambitious in there, and the consequences could be quite testing.
1: Well, we've seen many an incident, haven't we, where a slower car has perhaps taken that a tad slower than the quicker car behind anticipated. Misjudgment on both or one either part, no blame being appropriated, but the car behind just tags it and turns it round. The problem is then it's askew the track, often 45, 90 degrees, but because it's so narrow, there's no room, and the steering lock on a racing car is minimal. You haven't got room to power flick it round. You can't do it on the steering lock, and you can't reverse across the track, because if you're on the left-hand side, you need to leave behind the car clear so traffic can go through, where that camera was just talking about. So then it's down to the marshalling of somehow they've got to find a gap there and let you do a 15-point turn, which doesn't happen very often when you've got 160, 130-odd cars on the track.
0: No.
1: So it can be quite difficult. So
0: excruciating.
1: You don't want to be turned around at that point, no.
0: No, but
1: especially if it's not your own fault.
0: Yes, yes, exactly. If someone has given you that really not helping hand. Right, well, the order at the end of the opening lap seems to be staying relatively stable. The Schubert Motorsport BMW's making progress. That we've seen. Top 10 getting very close to the kink as they run along the Dottinghoer and the first few cars. Will it still be Lucas Stoltz leading in the pole, starting Windward Racing Mercedes when they get onto the start-finish straight? He was certainly in front along the straight. 7th, 8th, 9th, nose to tail. End of the opening lap, and it's Lucas Stoltz from Frank Stippler, as they were when they got into the first corner. It's Mercedes from Ford. Another Mercedes, Adam Christodoulou, third for Era Motorsport. He's only 2 seconds down, so it's still tight. He's got 2.5 seconds or thereabouts over Moritz Kranz in the Gamota Racing BMW. But the big battling is a little further down the field. And the car to watch for is car number one, the FK Performance Motorsport BMW. Dan Harper, that was the car that had problem in qualifying. And that is moving up the order very nicely indeed. Dan Harper ninth at the end of the opening lap, and he's only just under 10 seconds down the race leader. So that's still in the mix if he can keep picking off. The Ulsterman certainly knows this circuit incredibly well from his days in the BMW junior team, and now obviously on the works book, so he's placed with various teams. So we'll keep an eye out on that one. And Dylan Pereira is having a lot of fun on the circuit, but he's at the sharp end of the field. He's in 8th place. He's all over the tail of Nico Menzel's car. And he's now on the tail of Christian Cronje's car.
1: I was going to say, Nico Menzel's driven around the pair of them.
0: Yeah, Menzel's gone up into what would be 6th place overall.
1: Yes.
0: But again, at this point, they're on the Grand Prix part of the circuit. They're going to the quick right-hander in the compression behind the paddock, and then rise up the hill to the chicane. And by the time they've turned in and out of the chicane, they're literally about to enter. Just get the car vaguely balanced. Then you've got to turn double right, that's the Sabine Smits curve. You go across to the right-hand side of the circuit for the driver's point. You take the widest line in as possible, and then bump, bump for it. Well, on the second lap, at least the first 10 cars have left that camera alone at the end of the bridge at Sabine Smits curve. Oh, Christian Cronje's Aston Martin very much under pressure from Dylan Pereira. But to me, beautiful summer's day, stunning cars being driven hard by drivers in the front end of the field who know this circuit really well. You know what? That's almost being cheeky to those at the back, because some of the drivers with the greatest number of NLS appearances are people in some of the lower performance cars who've been doing it for a long time. I'm thinking of drivers who've landed titles before. Daniel Zills, Brink, Christopher Brink in there. You know, they've gathered championship. Actually, this is a point, before the front runners get to the tail of the third batch of cars, to explain about the championship. You score, you win your class, there is not a fixed number of points. It's not like you win your class in this event. You might come home in 40th, but you're still fastest top in your class. You don't get 10 points for that. You get the number of points related to how many cars started in your group. So if your class is really well supported, then you're going to get a whole treasure trove of points. There are only 3 cars in your class. You're not. At the end of the season, the driver, doesn't matter what category, well, it is according to their category, you will be champion if your class had that's interesting. We had one of the Audis towards the tail of the GT3 field going for rotation at turn 3 on the opening lap of the race. That was just out of camera shot at the first time of asking. And another, it would be ironic because the next car in line was an Audi, and it did very, very well indeed. That's at turn 3, you're sort of exiting the Mercedes arena. We talked about it. It's the left-hand corner that tightens, and then suddenly you're turning right into turn 4. But didn't get that far before the spin. But the good news is the rest of that first batch of cars got away, got past, didn't clatter into it. But again, 6 hours of racing, you could be, what are you talking, 500 metres into the race and you could have someone just taking you out. But that was good news, it was all avoided. Just trying to work out which it was. might be car number 6, because that has tumbled down the order. Yeah, it's down in 24th position. That pretty much tallied bottom end of the SP9 class. And driver on board is Alexander Croker. Didn't see if he was pushed. I think he just lost it on his own.
1: So we've got our first code 60, which is at Hatzenbach, and that's for a slow-moving... I was going to say slow-moving 878. That's just updated. That's just been taken away. The moment I said it, it's been taken away from me. There you go.
0: The magic wand.
1: The left hand giveth and the right hand taketh.
0: And again, the race officials have to be really on their toes, because a lot of the corners don't have a good line of sight. That's part of the mix of this circuit. So drivers have to be hyper-aware, not just that there's a corner coming. They've got to double check if there are no marshals waving a yellow flag to suggest something they can't see is something that they will need to see.
1: I think that's going to develop, though, because I tell you, it is a slow-moving BMW M2 from SRS Team Sorg Rennsport, car number 878, which has moved on from Hatzenbach. The reason it's been taken away from me is because it's moved further round. It is, the flag procedure is following around, and 878, that BMW M2, has now stopped between Hatzenbach and Flugplatz. So that may well be our first code 60. It's covered by a yellow at the moment, a yellow flag. There's a green by the time we get to post number 79 at Flugplatz immediately, just before it is stationary there. So okay, indeed, then. It's become a code 120 at the moment, as the name would suggest, 120 kilometres. And they're really, really strict. They're just tying this into the ring permit. This is the one thing that you have to learn here. We don't have safety cars. It doesn't happen. Even in the 24-hour race, it doesn't happen at this event. What we do have is we have code 120s, more permanently is code 60s, which is a pink flag displayed with 60k. It obviously goes from a yellow. They try and put it into a code 120 to bring you into it. But if there's a code 60, it is because there's a slow-moving car, which means marshals and officials have to attend to that car. If it's broken down, it needs towing in. So they deploy an intervention vehicle that will hook up to that car. But we've seen and we know the narrowness of the circuit. There's not a lot of room to have intervention cars on here. So we slow that zone, that sector down. We, the officials do, we talk about it. But that's what we do, as a collective we there. But what they do is they get that car to safety behind a barrier, the gap in the barrier, or if we can back to the pits, if we can do, that'll be absolutely fine. But obviously everybody has to go through that zone at exactly that pace, which is 60k. And this is where we get penalties to look out for, because drivers may not see it at the right time, go into it a bit quicker, and they are draconian. Rightly so, because it's safety, because there's marshals on the track attending to this. That's just seeing a replay. That was Nico Menzel, wasn't it, going around the outside?
0: It's a very, very long way around the outside from two. If you're on the outside at turn two, you're not likely to get across to the inside in turn three.
1: And yeah, but it's Nico Menzel.
0: It's Nico Menzel, so he hung it out all the way around the outside of turn three. And Christian Kroners in his Aston Martin had to go, okay, you've gone around the outside.
1: Because he's a real slouch as well, isn't he? Not.
0: Hates the Nürburgring, just for some reason, just keeps rocking up here and doing very, very well indeed. And yeah, long-time Aston Martin racer, Christian Kroners, the Norwegian. But, you know, he's one of those ones who points out, I have to go now because I've got a day job. And, in fact, racing on a Saturday means he can get home in time for, you know, getting his collar and tie ready for Monday morning up in Norway. But, again, right around the circuit, the corners, you know, people know the carousel, that uphill banked entry into the bank corner, that left-hander that just tightens and tightens. You drop down onto the inside of the corner and it gets very rough indeed, and then you're spat out into another part of the track, and the classic corners keep coming. But a lot of the corners that don't really have names are still classic corners. It's just that, you know, it's like trying to name a dog. It's really hard. Trying to think of one name is fine. 172 names, not really working, is it? Trying to get everyone to agree.
1: More importantly, so. Getting one that the dog responds to.
0: Yes. Yeah. Sit, wait, stay. Oh, never mind.
1: Yes.
0: Right, Lucas Stoltz.
1: Caught it fetch and it never came back.
0: Lucas Stoltz leading after one lap, but car very much on the move is the number 77 BMW, the Yokohama livery, that's pressing on very, very nicely. It's started by Tim Tramnitz. Hugo de Vilder, Jens Klingman will be getting on board at some point later in the race. And at the moment, two laps in, and our race leader, Lucas Stoltz, still ahead of Frank Stippler, has gained 1.6 seconds on that lap. Now, just put that in perspective. You might go, that's an enormous gain. No, it's a 25-kilometre lap. So let's say we just divide it by five. He's effectively gained 0.3 of a second on a standard length circuit around a lap. So Adam Christodoulou running third overall, leading the SP9 Pro-Am class. And that's for ERA Motorsport with their Mercedes, Gamotta, with Krantz being monster at the moment because they're in fifth with their Schubert, with their Gamotta Racing BMW. The Schubert car I've just been talking about, the one that's making ground, Tim Tramnitz is right on his tail in his black and red Yokohama liveried BMW. Tucked under his tail is Dylan Pereira. Dylan's carrying one of the many onboard cameras. This is forward facing, but rather fittingly, Maurice Krantz's one is rearward facing on the Gamotta Racing BMW. That's why we're seeing this battle so beautifully, because he's at the front of it. Already started getting involved in lapping. The front running cars now just starting to catch the tail end of the slowest of the three groups of cars. And again, as Peter explained, it's how the front runners go through that really, really counts. In fact, luckily for them, the fairly standard-looking production-class BMW they passed was on its own. May have had its own problem, but they'll have others they'll reach